0: We've got you for a minute or two still, Minister, at 29 minutes to 10. Kelly's called in. Hello, Kelly.
1: Hi, how are you going?
0: Kelly, you want to share your e-bike story?
1: Yes. Just briefly, I suppose I was driving, moving my parents into the new aged care facility on King George Avenue at Hove there, and doing trips back and forth. And as I was driving north along King George Avenue, there were some kids with balaclavas on e-bikes underneath a tree next to one of the entrances to Minda there. And as we drove past, they were spinning their wheels and sprayed mud, gravel and bits of tree all over the car, and it chipped all the paintwork along every panel on that passenger side. Both windows, the windscreen, the bonnet, and in the shock, I had my children in the car as well. In the shock, I drove through into Minda just to sort of pull over and get myself together, and realised I was then in a bit of a standoff with these kids on their bikes, who then followed us around, you know, it's a 10 zone, followed us around through the Minda site there. I had the police on the phone at the time, and they attended very quickly. But there was only one police officer and in a car, which I was advised, you know, we can't follow these kids because it's dangerous to them. Mm. And as they went in to speak to someone who was working on site at Minda to obtain the CCTV footage, and they said that these kids had gone through and they're abusing residents on a regular basis. It was school holidays, so I suppose they were able to, you know, they had all the free time in the world to do that. As I was driving out, I turned to the right to see if there was any traffic coming, and they were back under the tree doing it again. And the police officer was still inside talking to Minda to getting the CCTV. The kids sat in front of my car, dared me to run him over, wouldn't move, right in front of the car, just completely pulled, and looked so young with so much... really defiant, you know? It's scary.
0: It sounds really confronting for you, Kelly.
1: Yeah, well, it was. And not to mention the excess on my car, the inconvenience, all of that. It's just not on. And it's the same children's faces that I'm seeing posted on the Holfast Bay Facebook page every couple of days. Mm. Someone has to know who they are as well. And surely their parents wonder what they're up to. I was sent a lot of different things from different people saying, here's some photos I took of these kids. One guy said that they were throwing water balloons filled with paint and it hit his windscreen and obscured his vision as he was driving. Like, that's really dangerous.
0: It is, Kelly. Thank you for raising it with us on the morning's program. Back to you, Minister. Can you just once again, we've got text on this as well, just outline how people should report if they see people doing the wrong thing on these devices. You know, the community clearly wants some idea.
2: Mm, absolutely. Look, and if there is behaviours, and particularly in the case of Kelly's situation, I'm very sorry to hear for Kelly and her family who were in the car with her. But she's done absolutely the right thing to call police. You know, whether somebody is on a device, whether they're on their feet, let's never equivocate from the fact that this is behaviour which is not okay. And by the sounds of this, if police are involved, they've some strong concern. Perhaps for Kelly, I'm happy to follow up for her through her local member of parliament and through the police minister to ensure that she's getting all the support from police that she needs. But these are matters of which should be considered highly inappropriate. And by the sounds of this, police are doing exactly what police always do, and that's, you know, look after our community, investigate crimes.
0: Joe Sokarch, thank you for finding time this morning and an extra few minutes for us here on the morning's program.
2: Thanks, Rory.
0: You're making your way towards 24 minutes to 10. A little bit of a transport theme on the morning's program this morning. For golden years, very soon, we're going to be talking about the Adelaide Airport. Do you remember the old domestic terminal there at the airport site? What about your first visit to the airport? This is a location that's been going strong for more than 70 years now. So I want to hear your great airport memories on 1300 222 891 or text 0467 922 891. We are also going to be talking

0: petrol. The 16% fuel discount with the excise that ended last night after being wound back from 32 cents at the start of the July. Have you noticed prices already increasing in your area? You know what to do. 1300 222 891 is the number.
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2: Was there any evidence ostrich roamed the Coorong?
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1: 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Welcome to Mornings with Rory McLaren for everything Adelaide. 891 ABC Adelaide.
0: Bobby McCumber is 891 ABC Adelaide roving reporter. She is out and about and has been very busy making her way through the suburbs of Adelaide today. Bobby, where are you?
4: I'm on Prospect Road at the moment in Blair Athol, looking at the cheapest unleaded 91 in Adelaide at the moment. It's $1.89.9. The diesel is $2.32.9. Speaking with breakfast this morning, I was explaining that out of around 350 petrol stations in metropolitan Adelaide, just over 100 were over $2 at their pricing. Now, before 6 a.m. this morning, there was no one at $2 or more. I can confirm these prices keep going up. So almost 200 of those 350 stations are now selling unleaded 91 for $2 or more. So three times today I've driven to a petrol station looking at a price online. By the time I got there, it was 4 or 5 cents more expensive. So we haven't seen the 16-cent jump that we will be anticipating will happen very soon. Of course, the excise discount of 16 cents per litre ending at midnight last night. But we're certainly seeing prices go up across the board.
0: Thank you for this text. Paid $1.97 a litre yesterday afternoon. Got gouged on the price. Appreciate that. You're always our eyes and ears out there. Bobby, you have been to numerous sites across the course of the morning. Has there still been plenty of people going through?
4: Yeah, I mean, everyone needs petrol, I guess. So it's one of the things that people are just going to have to continue to pay for. So, look, the cheapest price I said was here, $1.899. You can also get $1.929 at Marrows Park. Anything under $2 for unleaded at the moment is going to be a good price. But the most expensive is $2.039. That's happening at many places across the state, including Croydon Park, Kingswood and Tranmere.
0: Bobby McCumber, roving reporter, thank you. We've been hearing about larger operators that we generally see in the metro areas, but what do the smaller independent retailers do? How do they manage to absorb the extra costs? Dinesh Mokapati is the owner of the Victor Harbour Roadhouse. Dinesh, welcome. You put a post on social media informing your customers about the expected price increase. Why?
5: Right. So we realize that the excess of 16 cents is going to end midnight, right? We just want to honestly give the locals a warning so they can fill the fuel tanks. Because being regional, we don't have these public transport as they do have in metro. So a lot of people rely on these fuel pricing. Even 1 cent makes a lot of difference. But 16 cents going up straight in the midnight makes a lot of difference for them to see the prices going $2 or more on a Monday. So I just want to give an update how tough these things going to be since Monday, like which is today. Everyone has already increased the price since morning. So I just want to give an update for the local community to fill their tanks on the weekends so they don't feel the pressure right starting of the Monday.
0: Why is it different for you as an independent retailer?
5: Oh, it's very tough, Roy, because people might feel like, you know, we independent have squeezed a lot of money from them. But we do get the fuel from these major suppliers who do sell us the wholesale price. And they are the ones who we have to beat them on the price board. So if they sell it for $1.90 a litre plus the freight, because we don't have our own freight, and we get it at $1.95, and then they sell it for $1.97. So we only have a room of keeping 2 cents of margin. So with 2 cents, I can't pay the rents, the local staff wages, you know, and then I can't make any profit out of it. So these wholesalers, they sell the prices for us, and then they are the retailers as well. The fuel companies are the wholesalers, and they are the retailers. They are the one who deciding the price, and they are the one who is killing this independent market, because there are not many fuel stations that left as an independent service stations in South Australia for the same reason. Because they are the ones who do the both retailing and the wholesaling, and they're controlling the price.
0: Dinesh, stay with us if you can, because Claire has called in from Port Wakefield. Hello, Claire.
6: Yeah, hi. Look, I use an app called Petrol Spy. I don't know if anyone else knows about it, but it, you can download it online. You can load it onto your mobile phone. And it basically, you just put Petrol Spy Adelaide, wherever you are, Petrol Spy Adelaide, Brisbane, Sydney, and it shows every location, and it's got a little search bar. And if you put petrol, put lower light in, it'll show you petrol where lower light is. And at the moment, and please don't rush this supplier as well, because it's only a small town, but in Balaclava, petrol at Balaclava Tyre and Auto is 169.7.
0: Well, if you are moving around that part of South Australia, Claire, thank you for the little tip there. Keep your views coming in, 0467 922 891. Dinesh, I want to go back to you. Are you concerned about shortages? You know, in time, we obviously put this to the state's energy minister, Tom Koutsantonis, on breakfast with Sonia Jules and myself. He insists that he keeps getting updates from the federal government saying that, you know, there is, you know, ample supply of fuel in the country. There's more fuel in the country now than before when the conflict started in the Middle East. How do you try and navigate this?
5: Oh, yeah. So being an independent, it's another problem we have to face, because they are allocation basis. They give priority to their own sites. We didn't have any fuel for about 3 days last week because there is an allocation issue, because we haven't signed any other supplier, because we're independent, right? So we only rely on them. If we order like 15,000 liters, they may only supply that 5,000 liters, saying their priority is for their sites. So they prioritize their own branding sites, and then anything that left over, they supply us. It's happened last week twice. I'm not sure how it happens this week, because I'm expecting to get a delivery tomorrow. Yeah, I haven't got any confirmation from the company that they will deliver it or not. I'm not sure.
0: Oh, Dinesh, I want to pick up on that as well. You know, when you hear some of the big chain stations putting their prices up before they buy new petrol at a higher price, how do you react to that?
5: Yeah, that's how they're killing the independents. That's what I'm saying, right? So they are the one who decide both retail and the wholesale. So they have to, you know, get out of the market. Maybe they are not the ones who has to control the terminal pricing. They are the ones who control the terminal pricing, and they are the ones who are keeping the retail pricing either way, right? So they're squeezing a lot of money from this. Even with these 16 cents, they're making tons of money. That's for pretty sure. We, the independent service stations and the people who usually travel a lot, they're the ones who we are suffering.
0: Dinesh Mokapati, I appreciate you being available to speak to us this morning. Thank you.
5: Yeah, thank you.
0: Lots of people texting in on the fuel situation. This particular text: how can fuel go up when fuel in the service station tanks was purchased at a cheaper price? They haven't all refueled their supply tanks at the same time and cannot increase before the excise returns. It's price gouging, no doubt. More regulation needed yet again. Another perspective here: Mount Compass ran out of fuel yesterday. I'm not sure whether that's the case. We'll see what we can check in and find out about that situation. Another little bit of a tip as to where you can get slightly cheaper fuel. Looking at $1.92 on Port Road at a service station there. And things are expensive on KI. Steve over there on KI, lovely to hear from you as always. $1.53 for diesel on Kangaroo Island. Also, thank you for this update as well. Rick has let us know that if you're on Darley Road travelling towards Grand Junction Road, there is an incident blocking traffic. The traffic build-up is about 2 kilometres long, a big truck partway across the road. Police are in attendance. As always, you are our eyes and ears on the morning's program. Let us know what is happening in your neighbourhood. 1300 222 891 is the number to ring. Keep that number handy, because in golden years today, I want to hear your memories of Adelaide Airport. Do you remember maybe going on your honeymoon? Do you remember the first time you jumped on a plane at Adelaide Airport? Do you remember the long walk on a hot day across the tarmac? 1300 222 891. Take us back there in golden years.
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0: We're going back to a golden age of aviation today here on Golden Years. We are going to be talking about Adelaide Airport. Dermot O'Neill is the executive of General Manager of People, Culture and Customer at Adelaide Airport. He's made his way into the studio. Dermot, welcome to Mornings.
10: Good morning, Rory. Thank you for having me.
0: Dermot, I want to go back 70 years. I want you, if you can, to take us back to the opening of the Adelaide Airport as we now know it.
10: Sure. Well, Adelaide Airport's main airport came to be down at West Beach following years of operation at Parafield, when Parafield was Adelaide's first airport. West Beach came to be in following a decision of the Federal Cabinet in 1946 that Adelaide needed a larger airport. And its first movement started to begin in September 1947, which was when the earthworks first began at today's Adelaide Airport.
0: Because I love this. And reflecting back on the history of that particular site, it was swamp and sand dunes.
10: It absolutely was. It absolutely was.
0: That's quite a change from a swamp and sand dunes to what emerged out of the ground, you know, 8-9 years later.
10: It was. And look, 1955, the 16th of February in 1955, is when scheduled flights officially began in what is today Adelaide Airport. And that was, the first flight in was an ANA flight. It was a flight that came from Perth after operating 6.5 hours it took from Perth, and it landed in Adelaide at 6 a.m. on that morning.
0: This is about you, though. We've got Dermot O'Neill here from Adelaide Airport to talk to you about the history of Adelaide Airport. But this is your chance to share your stories on 1-300-222-891. Does your memory stretch back to the opening of Adelaide Airport back in the mid-50s, 1955, as Dermot just said there, the first commercial flight to touch down? 1-300-222-891 is the number to ring. Take us to the terminal at that stage. Dermot, take us inside the terminal as commercial operations got up and going.
10: Sure. So the first terminal then opened about 2 years later. It was 1957. And at that time, Adelaide was attracting around 1,200 flights a month. So the terminal was a modest terminal, as we all remember in today's view of the world. But at the time, it was considered a really modern terminal.
0: Really?
10: But at the time, we, as I said, it was servicing around 1,200 flights a month. In terms of a comparison, today we're servicing nearly 7,000 flights a month.
0: Small increase. And this was the terminal. If we're talking about terminals here, this is the long-standing domestic terminal. How? Again, you say it was cutting edge, as you'd expect back in the mid to late 50s. How was it added to over the years?
10: It was interesting because when it was first built, it was regarded as a temporary terminal. Now, of course, we know subsequently we were operating in that terminal until 2006. But of course, when the terminal first opened, it was just that long building directly in front of the old original tarmac there. And then over time, it was added to as well. And over time, unfortunately, it started to look like a patchwork quilt over time as well. But many of your listeners would remember, Rory, one of the main extensions that extended northbound off that first original terminal that had the old original control tower on top that serviced the airport up until when it was no longer in operation in 2006.
0: I didn't know that it was originally the temporary terminal, a temporary terminal we were stuck with for 50 years.
10: Absolutely.
0: That's sensational. This is Golden Years. It is 10 minutes to 10. We are talking about Adelaide Airport. I want to hear your memories. You can text 0467 922 891, but we'd much rather hear from you. 1-300-222-891 is the number to ring. In those early days, who were some of the really notable guests that came through Adelaide Airport?
10: Sure. So, look, some pretty important occasions. In 1958, the Vickers Vimy was first moved to Adelaide. When that was first moved, 40,000 people turned out to see the opening of the new Vickers Vimy exhibition. That was opened by Air Marshal Sir Richard Williams, who unveiled that wonderful exhibit at the time. And, of course, the main road through Adelaide Airport is now named after Sir Richard Williams as well. But over the years, one of the big highlights would clearly be when the Beatles arrived, 1964, and I'm sure you have listeners that remember that occasion. But they touched down on the 12th of June, 1964. They arrived at 11:57 a.m., is what the records show, and that was on a chartered Ansett ANA jet from Sydney. Now, interestingly, they took a route to town that actually went up Anzac Highway. So rather than the traditional route that we now know from the airport up Sir Donald Bradman Drive, the Beatles exited out of one of the emergency gates down near the end of the runway at West Beach. And they took a route up Anzac Highway, which was
0: Do we know why, Dermot?
10: It may have been to give...
0: Security or space or...
10: Have been to give crowds the opportunity. 300,000 people turned out to see the Beatles. And John Lennon was famously on record as saying Adelaide was one of the biggest reactions the Beatles ever received.
0: Let's go to Stuart. He joins you from Allgate. G'day, Stuart.
11: G'day, guys. How you going?
0: Stuart, what's your memory?
11: Well, back in the mid-70s, my then-girlfriend and I used to go to Adelaide Airport. And there was a really nice kind of a restaurant there that used to do charcoal steak. And we'd have a charcoal steak and a bottle of Leo Buring Bin 33 wine. And we were only kids and we'd think we were the bee's knees, the grown up, you know. And I must admit, it was just, it was special because there wasn't many places we went to. But it was great.
0: Do you feel like there was a level of, you know, glamour at that stage involved with airline travel, and the airport was part of it?
11: Oh, for sure. Yeah. That restaurant-y cafe thing was you felt really special going in there, and that's why we used to go there. And it was just our little treat. And, we married and been married for, my wife will kill me if I get it wrong, but maybe 45 years. So there you go. It all started from the restaurant in the airport.
0: Well, it's a wonderful tale, Stuart. Thank you for sharing it with us. Lots of people texting in as well, 0467922891. I remember the little tractor pulling luggage trolleys. And you would collect your luggage from the trolley at the front. This person says somewhere in the 70s, between 1970 and 75-ish. Thanks for that text. Another one. Back in 72 at 12, I boarded a Fokker Friendship plane to KI. Oh, my. I remember it clearly with much excitement. Keep your calls coming in. Let's go to Tim. Hi, Tim.
12: Tim, is it?
0: Yes. Hello, Tim.
12: Yeah, Tim from Woodside. Yeah, I've got a good memory of Adelaide Airport. Now, during the 1960s, I remember there was an article in the paper that there was going to be a Lancaster bomber, which actually ex-World War II one, but it was owned after the war. It was taken over by the French maritime people in... Oh, it must have come from one of the islands in the Pacific or somewhere. They used to use ex-Lancaster bombers for anti-submarine surveillance. And that...
0: Geez, they would have been getting a bit long in the tooth by then, Tim, I would have thought.
12: Oh, yeah. And it was destined for the Bull Creek Museum in Perth, which is where it is now, the Lancaster bomber. But it was ferried from somewhere, might have been Nauru or somewhere in the Pacific, and it landed at Adelaide Airport. I was down there when it landed, and it was incredible. It bounced about three times down the runway, and I remember in the old terminal there, just above me, in the where the pilots used to must have been where their mess hall was. Mm. They were out on the balcony watching the plane come in, and they all yelled and carried on when they saw the plane bouncing down the runway. After it landed, my brother managed to, in those days you could almost get down to the tarmac, but I remember my brother saying he went out onto the tarmac and he looked in, just peeked inside the plane, and it was empty beer cans all down the middle in the fuselage.
0: Tim, thank you very much for your call and recollections. Got a couple more we need to try and get through as well. Let's go to Peter. Hi, Peter.
13: Hello there.
0: Peter, your recollections of Adelaide Airport?
13: A little bit of prehistory if you're interested.
14: The land was owned by William Gray, who was a big landowner in Adelaide. He sold it to a group of investors by the name of Glenbank Syndicate, and they sold the land to the Glenelg Golf Links Limited, 174 acres of it. The Glenelg Golf Course had two holes in the airport, 1947. The land, 45 acres, was compulsorily acquired for the airport, and the golf club lost some of its land.
0: Yeah.
14: In fact, the airport wanted all of the land north and west of the clubhouse, so that was a bit of land, but eventually it was only 45 acres. So that's a little bit of the history of that.
0: That's excellent background there, Peter.
14: And the second thing is, in the mid-50s, sitting in my parents' backyard at Henley Beach, watched the planes being ferried from Parafield in the Adelaide Airport onto what's now the short runway, one after the other.
0: Wonderful. Peter, thank you very much for your call and recollections. It is 3 minutes to ten. This is Gold News. We are talking about the history of Adelaide Airport. Dermot O'Neill from the airport is your guest today. Dermot, a couple of key milestones I quickly want to touch on before we take a call from Mary. The International Terminal in 1982, and then obviously the terminal we now have.
10: Yeah, really significant. That International Terminal that opened in 1982, many of your listeners would recall that it was affectionately known as, or perhaps unaffectionately known as, the Tin Shed for many years. But that was built to accommodate, at the time, 1747.
0: Yeah.
10: It had provisions to take a second, which were subsequently realised. But that commencement of international passenger services out of Adelaide as well, the first one of those was QF18. And that came from London, Singapore, into Adelaide, before operating on to Melbourne. And Qantas operated that Boeing 747, which was City of Adelaide, and it had 135 passengers on board, so really appropriate as well. But that was the first arrival. The first departure followed a few days later when Qantas operated their first flight to New Zealand out of Adelaide. And of course, back in those days, we actually used to also even see British Airways operating to the old Tin Shed as well, and that commenced in 1982 as well.
0: And a reminder that even after the construction of the terminal, as we now know it, the Tin Shed remained

0: to get you back, considering how many people have come texting in, Dermot. Thank you.
1: Welcome, Rory.
0: That was Dermot O'Neill. You are making your way towards the 10 o'clock news. After the 10 o'clock news, Dr. Doctor, you will have a dentist in the studio. Dr. Greg Miller will be with you for Dr. Doctor. It's news time.
2: ABC News with Matt Coleman. Adelaide City councillors are suggesting changes to the Hindley Street revitalisation plan may be needed because of the death of a pedestrian over the weekend. The 18-year-old was hit by a car on Saturday night. The revitalisation project aims to create a safer environment, with construction expected to start in 2028-29. Central Ward councillor Eleanor Freeman has told 891 ABC Adelaide she supports the idea of one-way traffic, noting the current revitalisation plan includes two-way traffic.
3: There are going to be issues with pickup if we close the street. That's a safety concern. So without somewhere designated for people to go and get their Uber or taxi, that's going to be a problem.
2: The end of the fuel excise cut means that motorists are facing higher prices in the shorter term, but there could be some relief further down the track. Changes to oil supply routes and more crude coming into the global market could ease pressure on prices next year. International supply chain management consultant David Leaney says several factors could eventually push fuel prices lower.
4: There's some longer-term reasons why fuel will come back down next year. Increased pipelines around the Middle East, bypassing these choke points, and the increased supply and the increased things like Venezuelan oil eventually hitting the market. All of these things will put downwards pressure on fuel price next year.
2: The Assistant Treasurer is confident that tech companies will enter agreements with Australian news outlets to pay for their journalism. Labor's news bargaining incentive laws will require tech companies that fail to strike deals with at least six news outlets to pay a tax of 2.5% of their digital advertising revenue. The changes are expected to raise up to $250 million a year for local journalism. Asked if tech companies could simply end their operations in Australia, Daniel Molino says it's unlikely.
5: I'm confident they won't do that because Australia is one of the larger economies in the world. It's a very profitable economy for them. We're hearing no indications that that would be their reaction.
2: Australia's housing downturn is spreading beyond Sydney and Melbourne, with property values now falling in markets including Brisbane and Adelaide. New figures from the property data firm Cotality show that national home values fell 0.7% in July, the biggest monthly decline since December 2022. Brisbane property prices dropped 0.6%, while in Adelaide they fell 0.2%. The data is suggesting the housing slowdown is now being felt across much of the country after recent record highs. Investigations are underway into what caused two firefighting helicopters to collide in Greece. A Greek and Danish crew member died while a British pilot and another Greek crew member survived. They were helping to control a huge wildfire that's destroyed more than 100 homes northwest of Athens. Greek fire meteorologist Dr. Theodore Janaros says the conditions in the air and on the ground are extremely difficult.
6: We have this very adverse fire weather. We have now this very large wildfire. It tends to be a mega fire. We estimate that it has already burned more than 100,000 hectares of land. So conditions are very difficult.
2: Officials in the U.S. state of Washington say that wildfires are still very active, though no deaths or injuries have been reported. About 5,000 homes have been evacuated and approximately 600 homes, businesses and other buildings have been destroyed. A statewide emergency is in place that prohibits most outdoor and agricultural burning. Washington's Governor Bob Ferguson says support will be there for the long haul.
7: There are just so many Washingtonians who have literally lost everything in a very, very short period of time. Just in a matter of hours, their lives changed in deeply dramatic and fundamental ways. And so it's difficult to find words when folks have experienced a loss like that.
2: A statewide code blue response is in place today for people sleeping rough. The response for severe or extreme cold weather means that homelessness services may increase hours, outreach and aid. Overnight accommodation or shelter may be available under this activation, except in the Adelaide metropolitan area due to milder overnight temperatures. Adelaide reached 10 degrees around 6 a.m, while Yunta experienced the state's lowest temperature overnight, recording minus 2 degrees around the same time. And the weather for today, Renmark becoming cloudy, 17, Mount Gambier, a shower or 2, 12, Port Lincoln cloudy.

0: Albany 15, Port Pirie partly cloudy 16, Adelaide a shower or two, a top of 15 degrees, currently 12 degrees. Tomorrow cloudy 14, Wednesday cloudy 15, Thursday sunny 17, Friday a shower or two 20. ABC News.
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2: 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And I said, who's Supertramp? And he said, I'll have it. I know someone who does.
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4: Is that the great challenge, that you can't stop these birds from interacting?
5: Exactly, yep. So not looking too good if it hits.
4: I guess on that, Adrian, is there anything that can be done to protect the colonies?
5: Not really. I wouldn't think so. We can't do too much in terms of being out at sea. You know, it's pretty open out in the land as well. Yeah, there's not much we can really do, I don't think.
1: Rory McLaren.
6: Peter Squires didn't just preserve history, he built a place where it still lives, breathes and tells a story. Well, over the weekend, we heard of the passing of the founder of Old Tailem Town. We will reflect back on his life in a moment. You'll also have an opportunity to put a question to dentist Dr. Greg Miller for Dr. Doctor. If you have anything going on with your teeth or your oral hygiene, think now, then ring 1300 222 ASK. 891. I also want to ask him about tartar. What you can do to avoid it building up, how quickly can it build up, and what risk does it pose? And as you've been hearing through the course of the morning, the federal fuel excise cut has been removed. Katina Curtis from Capital Brief, she will be your Canberra correspondent today. Always happy to hear from you. 1300 222 891 is the number to ring. You can text 0467 922 891. So many of you sending your messages in on the golden years we did before the 10 o'clock news, reflecting back on the history of Adelaide Airport. More of your stories peppered through the course of this hour, but particularly on the statewide soapbox. It is now 7 minutes past 10. Few people leave a legacy that you can walk through. Peter Squires did exactly that with Old Tailem Town. Sadly, over the weekend, we learnt that he'd passed away. Tina Squires is Peter's daughter-in-law. Tina, we're sorry to hear about Peter's passing. Can you tell us about your father-in-law?
7: Oh, he was a legend in his own lunchbox, I think. He was, such a huge influence on the village and his preservation of history. But much more than that, there was another side to him where he was also a poet and just a love of animals. So there were many different sides to him, but he was very passionate about his village.
6: Tell us how Old Tailem Town came about.
7: So Old Tailem Town started back in the day. So on this actual property, it's been in the Yench family for over 100 years. His grandparents were here, and when they passed away, he saw the opportunity of having a large area of land that he could do something with. He went with his son, Danny, to visit Swan Hill, and while they were there, he just turned to Danny and said, we could do this. Mm. And he came back and went, we've got a huge area now. We can build a pioneer village. And less Danny knew that now we're up to 102 buildings.
6: And it was so much more than just a passion project, wasn't it?
7: Absolutely. So I'm actually going to quote something because it makes it easier. This was written by one of our volunteers. So Peter Squires built Old Tailem Town out of a deep passion for preserving the stories, architecture and the way of life of rural Australia, driven by a desire to ensure the future generations could experience and understand the heritage of the region, he set about collecting and restoring buildings and artefacts that would otherwise have been lost. He envisaged the village as a place where the pioneering spirit and resilience of early settlers could be celebrated and remembered, providing visitors with a tangible connection to the past.
6: Tina, without Peter, do you think Tailem Town would exist?
7: No. No, there's nobody that had so much passion and drive to do what he did. Absolutely not.
6: And now that he has gone, what's your hope and what's the family's hope for the village now?
7: So Danny and I actually took over a year and a half ago. Peter was declining in health, and Danny and I took over a year and a half ago. So for us now, we're restoring his legacy, going through building by building and keeping the heritage alive.
6: Well, Tina, we appreciate it. It's a difficult time for your family. Thank you for talking to us.
7: Thank you very much for having us.
6: Feel free to share your recollections of old Taylham Town as well and any memories you might have of Peter Squires on 0467 922 891. You can ring 1300 222 891. It is 10 minutes past 10. They are the numbers you need for Dr. Doctor. 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
6: Dr. Greg Miller is the chairman of the Australian Dental Foundation. He is a regular voice on Dr. Doctor. Greg, hello.
21: Good morning, Rory.
6: Now, whenever Greg comes into the studio for Dr. Doctor, you're a very patient bunch. You're polite and you wait, and you sometimes wait too long, which invariably means by the time of Dr. Doctor, when we come to try and wrap this segment, we've got dozens of calls to try and get through. So don't wait. Call now if you have a question for Dr. Greg Miller. We are obviously talking dentistry. I want to start by talking about tartar.
21: Ah, yes. So tartar, or as we call in the Anglosphere calculus, forms pretty quickly. So basically the clock starts the moment you stop brushing, the moment you stop eating, a very thin protein called a pellicle forms on the tooth. Within about 4 hours, bacteria start colonizing that. That causes the soft plaque. Within about 3 days, the minerals from the saliva start forming on that plaque, and we get early calculus. And by about 2 weeks, we have mature calculus, which is the harder stuff.
6: Mature
21: calculus, yes. Thankfully, I don't have to revisit my schoolboy calculus, which I think is more painful in the short term, although I think dental calculus is more painful in the long term.
6: On that, how difficult is it when it comes to treating, because you can't do this at home. Let's walk it back. What are some of the signs that you should be looking for that you go, oh, hang on?
21: Look, I think the first and most important principle with anything to do with dentistry is that it generally doesn't hurt to begin with. It's generally not uncomfortable, and that prevention is better than a cure. So trying to preempt the problem by brushing well, by flossing well, essentially by disturbing that biofilm, that pedicle, the plaque, from the tooth, stops the generation of calculus. And the calculus is like a little trove of bacteria. It's a little ecosystem they can hide in, and it's a mechanical irritant to the gums. And so that, unfortunately, then leads to gum disease, so gingivitis, which is the reversible inflammation of the gums. That's the body saying, hey, something's wrong, get rid of these bacteria, get rid of this calculus. And then, unfortunately, that can then lead to periodontitis, which is bone loss around teeth. And actually, periodontitis is the number one cause of tooth loss in Australia. Unfortunately, as you progressively lose bone around the teeth, they get looser and looser, and eventually they can either fall out or become uncomfortable. So,
10: now, doing some research coming into today, Greg, you can also get build-up of tartar or calculus that then can crack.
21: Oh, yeah. Yeah, yeah, absolutely. So depending on the extent of the calculus, you can get big sheets of calculus. Don't want to put anyone off eating their breakfast. So no,
10: I think it's at 10:15. I think it's probably safe. I think most of the mornings...
21: I think I'm now scotching morning tea for everyone, literally.
10: Speaking of scotching, if you're enjoying a scotch finger, maybe just put it to one side now as Greg discusses this.
21: That's right. So, yes, and as the calculus develops and gets harder, and it basically hardens through the minerals in saliva, it can either be dislodged through function or it can actually just get larger and larger and larger. So you really do want to have it debrided. This is where each individual, and we all have different rates of calculus, like there's an average rate, but we all have different rates of build-up, and that depends on the acidity of our mouths, the watery nature of our saliva. And so for some people, they are unfortunate. They build calculus up really, really quickly, so they may need to see their dentist or their hygienist more frequently to have it cleaned off. And for other people, they're lucky they don't get as much calculus buildup.
10: That is the voice of Dr. Greg Miller. He is the chairman of the Australian Dental Foundation. It is 16 minutes past 10. This is Dr. Doctor. If you have a question for Dr. Miller, 1300 222 891 is the number to ring. You can text 0467 922 891. That's what Margie has done in Glenelg. Do mouth guards stop grinding teeth? Do they have to be made by a dentist, or can they be bought over the counter from a chemist, both for adults and children?
21: Very good question, Margie. So in dentistry, we differentiate two different products. So a mouth guard for a dentist is actually a sports or activity protective apparatus that stops damage to teeth. So that is generally softer, it's more flexible, it extends around the teeth, it goes right up to the bottom of the lip, to the sulcus, and is designed to stop trauma impact. Now, what dentists will often fabricate for grinding is what's called a night guard, so-called because you wear it overnight. That is a much more rigid splint. That is something that is going to protect the surfaces of the teeth from damage from grinding, but it also protects the jaw joint, what we call the temporomandibular joint, and helps to relax the musculature. Now, unfortunately, store-bought products can never be customized to the degree where they fit the teeth appropriately, essentially because they tend to be boil-and-bite appliances. You put it in hot water, you pop it in. Now, that's fine if you've got a child who is playing infrequently a sport that's not a high-contact sport, but it's not really appropriate for consistent long-term wear overnight. Because A, the materials that you can boil and bite are quite soft, and so you end up actually squishing on them. This creates muscle training, and actually you're doing resistance training, which can cause more problems for your jaw joint and more problems for the musculature. And second of all, you can have pretty significant bite changes. And we do see, unfortunately, with improperly modified mouth guards that have been used as night guards, really significant bite changes that can then mean that the person only bites on their very back teeth and they can't bring their front teeth together. So no, they're not suitable for that.
10: Margie, thank you for your text. Keep them coming in. Happy to take calls as well. Barbara joins you from Wilmington. How is it in beautiful Wilmington this morning, Barbara?
13: It's a beautiful morning. The sun's shining and it's lovely.
10: Well, that is pleasing to hear. You've got a question for Dr. Greg Miller.
13: Oh, have I ever? Yes. About 7 months ago, I broke one of my dentures. I dropped it and it broke. But I've got... I had some spare ones. So I kept one in and put one of the spare ones in for a while. and but I can't chew properly with it, and I can't swallow anything I chew, and I'm losing weight. So I went to see the government dentist, and that took a long time to get a job, you know, to get there, to see someone. And anyway, he sorted it out. Most of it had been sorted out for me. And I went for the last impression at the government dentist. And when I went, I was told he'd left.
10: Oh.
13: So I have to start all again.
10: Oh, Barbara.
13: At the beginning. But hang on a minute. We did manage to find a dentist in Port Augusta that would do it at the government scheme, this is, being a pensioner. But they have to have the paperwork that's got to come from Wyala. And we have been waiting and waiting and waiting for this paperwork because I haven't got a proper bite at all.
21: Well, that's very unfortunate story. So I think we have several issues coming together, and I'll try to address each in sequence. So first of all, you have the old denture that has been most likely made to the old bite, which is unfortunately why it does not fit. It's a good placeholder, but it's obviously not something that's suitable for your present circumstance. Now, there may be a scenario where you can talk to this private dentist that you've seen or the government dentist and see if they can modify the fitting surface of the existing denture such that it can afford you a better bite so that you can actually bite together. And that may be a really quick solution for the interim problem that you have, which is appears to be a bureaucratic one, in and around the provision of care. Secondarily, we're talking about regional healthcare and the expanse of government clinics to the regions. It is a case that there is more burden of dental disease, more problems like the ones that you're facing in regional South Australia and in regional Australia, and that access to care is more problematic. And I think your story clearly emphasises that. That is something that I know that the government dental service is trying to work on. That is something where they do partner with private clinics. I do believe that they are trialling a electronic system. So we are going from paper to electronics. This is a red letter day. And they're to be commended for that change. Albeit late, but I believe that that is coming through.
10: Barbara, we hope that provides some assistance to you.
13: Well, I do too, because I'm tired of waiting.
10: Oh, I bet you are.
13: And, you know, all we are waiting on is I had an impression taken. I went back to the dentist. He's left. And there was another lady there. But she looked at them, the bite that they'd sent back from Adelaide. And, you know, they'd made like a denture thing of it, of the bite. And she said, no, I can't fix this. And then I said, well, what do I do? And she said, well, you'll just have to go to a private one and see if you can get it done there. Because there is a terrible waiting time in the country.
10: Barbara, thank you for your call and pointing that out. And as always here on Doctor, any of the advice that is given is general in nature. And if you do require specific treatment, you are best to go to, in this case, either your dentist or your ortho...
21: government dental clinic.
10: Government dental clinic.
21: Or private dental clinic.
10: Lots of texts coming in as well. I want to take a couple of texts before we go to June, who is waiting patiently from Oakton. Robin would like to know, are there different kinds of teeth whitening treatments? If so, how do they differ?
21: Yes, there are. So essentially, there are four different strategies that you can employ. So first of all, you can use whitening toothpaste. Now, whitening toothpaste is a bit of a misnomer. It's just more abrasive toothpaste. It just gets rid of stains from the teeth. It doesn't bleach the teeth at all. The second option is you can do at-home whitening, which is professionally treated or professionally fabricated trays made by the dentist that you wear overnight with a prescribed bleach or during the day with a different higher concentration bleach. you can then have in-office bleaching. Now, that is higher concentration bleach over a short period of time in the dentist's office. And finally, there are new and very interesting products, which are essentially additives to toothpastes that make our teeth appear whiter. It's actually a trick, an optical trick.
10: Oh.
21: And what that does is it actually makes the teeth appear whiter without actually modifying the teeth at all. So they're new, quite a neat little trick. It turns toothpaste into cosmetics, so it becomes an ongoing application thing, but it does help to make the teeth whiter.
10: And I get the sense, Dr. Greg Miller, it's something you wish you'd designed yourself.
21: No, sadly, no. I can't take credit for that. It has to do with the perception of certain wavelengths of light, and it's essentially an optical trick. So it doesn't whiten your teeth at all. It just makes them look whiter. My advice to people is for ladies and men who are so inclined, just wear darker lipstick. That's far more effective. It creates the contrast, makes your teeth look a lot whiter.
10: 25 minutes past 10. This is Dr. Greg Miller, the chairman of the Australian Dental Foundation, is your guest today. Hello, June.
13: Hi, Dr. Greg. That made me giggle. Just wear a darker lipstick. My query is, Dr. Greg, that I've been told I sleep with my mouth open. And is there any way that I can learn how to keep my mouth shut, or any device that I can wear?
21: Good question. So having your mouth open per se when you're sleeping overnight can cause, unfortunately, your mouth to dry out. So that does increase the risk of oral diseases and also things like decay. If that's associated, and I don't want to presume, with snoring or anything of the similar ilk, there are a lot of dental appliances that can manage snoring. In particular, a family of appliances called a mandibular advancement splint. That is something that is fabricated a little bit like the night guard that we were talking about earlier, but it has a top and a bottom segment, and it actually moves the lower jaw forward and keeps the jaws relatively together. So it doesn't lock you in together, but it keeps them together. And that can also ameliorate snoring. So if sleeping with your mouth open is code for you are snoring, then that may be a way of resolving that problem. There are mouth tapes as well that people can utilise. They do come with some side effects, and you have to make sure that you speak through with your dentist about the suitability of that. Make sure that you have good nasal patency and good nasal breathing. But that is something to consider as well.
10: June, thank you for your call. Wendy would like to know on the text line, is it okay to occasionally brush with bicarb soda toothpaste or household carbon soda?
21: So bicarb of soda is fairly abrasive, and we would avoid using it to clean teeth. As a household cleaning agent or as a cooking agent, it's a fantastic option, but for teeth, not so suitable. Now, if there are toothpastes that you can source through Australian distributors or Australian supermarkets that have bicarb of soda in there, you would expect them to have more of a stain-removing effect. You just have to be a bit careful because it does increase the abrasiveness of the toothpaste. And the more abrasive, the more likely that you are to, unfortunately, brush away some of the tooth structure, which is not something you want to be doing.
10: A text here from Craig at Mount Compass. My orthodontist taught me at 13 that flossing will extend my life by at least 5 years. 43 years later, I floss every day. My dentist says she can't make money out of my teeth. Craig?
21: Floss to live, Craig. Floss to live.
10: another text here from Liz. Can you please ask the dentist his opinion on mouthwashes?
21: So mouthwashes do have a important part to play in the management of dental disease. However, that part has been conflated and oversold for commercial purposes pretty significantly. So there are some benefits in the reduction of gingivitis and in the remineralization of teeth. So that's in the prevention of decay and also in the treatment of gum disease from using mouth rinses. But those benefits are actually fairly minimal unless you are in a group or a cohort that a dentist has sort of indicated is high risk. For the average person, cleaning in the average way, flossing and brushing, there is no need to use adjunct mouth rinses. They do not benefit you. But for those individuals that have been recommended mouth rinses by their dentist, then that is appropriate.
10: Another question here from Sue up in Mount Barker, a question for Dr. Doctor. I've had flu-like symptoms after a cleaning by a dentist / hygienist. What's going on?
21: I think you probably have the flu. I would say that it's probably a coincidence that after the cleaning that you have developed a respiratory tract infection, unless the dentist or hygienist was sneezing all over you, which I strongly doubt would have happened, and they would have had primary precautions. I would say that unfortunately somewhere else you have contracted a influenza or something similar.
10: And Greg Miller, before you leave, another text here from Chris. Hi, doctor. I'm 77 years young and have noticed that over time my teeth have become quite significantly out of alignment. I was told this is just age.
21: Look, teeth will move over time. They are not set in concrete and they can move. What we were talking about earlier with regards to periodontal disease, so bone loss around teeth, can cause the teeth to move over time. So at 77 years young, I think go see your dentist, make sure that they check the area, make sure that they do check that you don't have periodontal disease, which could cause tooth movement. Otherwise, a little bit of tooth movement is natural.
10: And an observation to round out here from Sophia. How sad that in this wonderful first world country, we have to differentiate between those who can afford private dental care and those who may not. Quality and timely healthcare should be readily available to all, irrespective of your financial status or where you live.
21: Hear, hear.
10: Dr. Greg Miller, Chairman of the Australian Dental Foundation, thank you.
21: Thank you very much, Rory.
10: Keep your reflections coming in. 0467922891 is the text number, 1300 222 891. Share your memories of the Adelaide airport. We had that conversation ahead of the 10 o'clock news with Dermot O'Neill, and also Old Talem Town. We're acknowledging the passing of Peter Squires, who died, and well, his death was made public over the weekend. Lots of you calling in and texting on that one. Next, though, off to Canberra, the fuel excise cut. Well, it's disappeared. How are our federal politicians reacting? You'll find out next.
0: Joe Laverty with Afternoons.
15: Malcolm, you've returned a book from some time ago.
22: Well, I borrowed it in 1954 from the Murraybridge High School Library. It's been on my conscience for many, many years.
0: 891 ABC Adelaide. 891 ABC Adelaide with Rory McLaren. Have your say. 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
10: Katina Curtis from Capital Brief is your political correspondent today. Katina, welcome back.
23: Hi, Rory. Good to be here.
10: The 3rd of August, we knew this day was coming when it was announced about the fuel excise. That final 16 cents has gone. What have our federal politicians had to say about it this morning?
23: Yeah, look, I'd say it's really gone out with a bit of a whimper. No one talking about it particularly that much today. Jim Chalmers did do a few interviews this morning. He basically said, you know, well, look, we told everyone a month ago that this was going to happen and it's happened, pointing out that fuel prices now are considerably lower than they were in that sort of those first couple of weeks after the war in Iran started, when they rocketed up well up past $2 a litre for pretty much everyone, saying, you know, they're right back down. And we had Chris Bowen out again over the weekend pointing out that we continue to have more fuel reserves than we did again just before the start of the war. So, look, really, there hasn't even really been that much criticism from the opposition at this point on it either. So I think the main thing is probably that really keeping quite a close eye, the ACCC keeping a close eye on the petrol stations to make sure that no one's putting prices up unnecessarily or unjustifiably high.
10: Well, definitely something that here at a state level, we heard from the Treasurer, Tom Koutsantonis, on the breakfast program earlier today with Sonia Jules and myself almost sort of 2 hours ago. And we definitely touched on that as well about at a state level.

0: what can be done to keep an eye across any suggestion that retailers are price gouging. It's really interesting as well, reflecting back on some of the other comments from Jim Chalmers this morning, the federal treasurer, basically suggesting that it's not something they're looking to reintroduce either, because at the end of the day as well, Katina, it's a measure that costs the federal budget an eye-watering amount of money.
1: Yeah, that's right. The initial 3 months was just shy of $3 billion just for 3 months. And then obviously the one-month extension was at half the rate, so it was slightly cheaper. But still, yeah, it's a lot of money at a time when everyone keeps saying the federal government should be spending less and cutting back and making sure it gets that debt paid down.
0: Now, Katina, tell us about the news bargaining incentive and why people should be caring about this initiative.
1: Sure. So this is the kind of revamped version of what in the media industry we've colloquially called the Facebook and Google money. But it's basically so under Scott Morrison, they started this scheme to make the big digital social media companies or the digital publishers pay for the news content that was being posted and promoted on their websites. The point being that all the advertising revenue largely is now going to those social media sites, the websites, and the traditional media, such as you and I, have been, you know, the revenues have been dropping because ads have been shifting. This has obviously been a trend over the past sort of 15, almost 20 years, really. But things are reaching a crunch point. Now, that scheme, original scheme, sort of fell apart. And so the government's been trying to work out a kind of a stronger one that's got a bit more stick to go with the carrot there for the big tech companies to take part in it. So they've announced this morning the final form of what they're intending to legislate. They've said that they'll bring the legislation forwards within weeks, basically. We're going to have Parliament back sitting next week and we should see it fairly shortly. So probably the key thing that they've done is they've narrowed the revenue base to measure so it just takes into account ad revenue that's actually generated in Australia. But at the same time, they've increased the fee that companies would have to pay if they don't strike deals with news organisations. And the other, I think, quite interesting change that they've made is sort of all the way along all these different things they've been doing about social media, the under 16 social media ban and this one had previously excluded professional networking sites, which is basically LinkedIn is the main one.
0: Code for LinkedIn.
1: And I think that you could see that's probably fair enough for the under 16 social media ban. I don't know how many teenagers are on LinkedIn. They certainly don't seem to have been flooding to it since the ban's been in place. But
0: that we know of, Katina. There might be something going on underneath the surface.
1: Maybe there's some under-radar teens networking. I'm not sure. Not that I have noticed anyway.
0: Just building profiles.
1: Perhaps. But the changes they've made to the news bargaining incentive, they have actually removed that exclusion. So LinkedIn will be included in this. So that is a fairly big change for Microsoft. I've gone to Microsoft for comment this morning. I haven't heard back from them yet to see what they make of all of this. But the minister's argument is that, you know, that they've heard from lots of different players that actually news content on LinkedIn is a growing and large part of what is posted up on there. So I'm sure there will be more to play. Certainly the Trump administration has made noises previously about how it dislikes this. It calls it a digital tax or a tech tax. And I'm sure that we will see more to play as they digest the details of what's happened here.
0: Katina, before you go, you pointed out the fact that Parliament, it's not sitting at the moment, scheduled to return next week, I believe you said?
1: Yes, next Tuesday.
0: Does that mean we have leaders taking a little bit of a breather at the moment?
1: Yes, I think I am here in Parliament House, but everyone's been wandering around here the last couple of weeks looking a bit lost, being like, nothing is happening. Anyway, there's so little going on this week that we've got both Anthony Albanese and Angus Taylor on holidays. So we've got an acting Prime Minister and an acting opposition leader this week in Richard Marles.

0: Jane Hume. So, I don't know. I'm forecasting another quiet week.
1: It's interesting as well. I mean, there is a level of, I mean, this has been the winter break. This is normally the traditionally, I mean, I know very much at the state level, this is the time where, there is a very deliberately in the sitting calendar at a state and a federal level, there is space for exactly this to happen. This is not unheard of, is it?
0: Yeah, no, that's right. A bit of a lull, and I think everyone sort of regroup and regather for the government has got a fair number of things that it's flagged that it wants to do in the spring sittings of Parliament. So I think that they, getting their ducks in order and giving everyone a bit of a breather before they get right back into it.
1: Katina Curtis, senior political correspondent at Capital Brief. Thank you.
0: Thanks, Rory.
1: It is 20 minutes to 11 here on 891 ABC Adelaide Mornings, right across South Australia into Broken Hill at this time of the day. Soon, the statewide soapbox. What's on your mind? 1300 222 891. We started the program today with the Transport and Infrastructure Minister, Joe Sockharch. He was in the studio. We actually only got through two topics with him today. So many of you weighing in on e-mobility devices. We know the state government is in the middle of its review. You have another week or so to contribute to that particular review. Lots of you raising the issues that you have seen in your local communities when it comes to the use of these devices, the good, the bad, and the indifferent. Also the Torrens to Darlington project. We're about to get sort of to the real crunch point of this particular project with the big three tunnel boring machines all running at the same time. Mary, she's in the ground. Catherine's about to get going, and Elizabeth isn't far behind either, the three tunnel boring machines. You might have some views on that project. Let me know on 1300 222 891. You might also want to reflect on your memories. We in golden years, we were talking about Adelaide Airport. Lots of you called in late on that particular discussion, so I'll bring you more stories as well. And, of course, your reflections of old Talem Town, as we found out over the weekend of the passing of Peter Squires. Happy to hear from you. 1300 222 891 on the statewide soapbox at almost 18 minutes to 11. Here's the Steve Miller Band.

0: at almost 10:45. The Steve Miller Band there. Take the money and run. Run to the statewide soapbox. 1-300-222-891. 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
0: Hello, Des.
5: Good morning, Rory. You'll probably get tired of me ringing you, but...
0: Always happy to have a chat with you, Des. Don't worry.
5: I wanted to talk about Peter Squires,
0: yeah,
5: who rightly has been recognised as a legend. We moved into the area 50 years ago, and he owned the or ran the John Deere Chamberlain dealership in Tail and Bend, machinery dealers. Mm. And he at one stage mentioned to me that he was going to look at setting up a historical village, and I didn't think any more of it. And then the rest is history, as it goes. And he was a fantastic bloke and a real character, and, you know, used to do demonstrations for the kids and that sort of thing. And we've made sure that all of our seven grandchildren have gone there,
0: yeah,
5: so that they can learn about the history of the area and, you know, just general dealing with the older generation and the older things that have happened and how people lived and how they conducted their life in those early years.
0: Des, give us a sense as to Peter's connection with community, if you can.
5: Oh, he was such a, such an accommodating person. Nothing was too much trouble. He was always prepared to have a chat. And, you know, if we were out socially and they walked in, he'd always come over and say hello and shake hands. And he just was one of those people that everyone warmed to.
0: Mm.
5: And he really, I suppose, has helped put Tail and Bend on the map.
0: Well, Des, always great to talk to you on mornings. Thank you.
5: No worries. Thanks, Rory.
0: Des there sharing his reflections on Peter Squires, who... very much the founder of Old Tailham Town. And we learned over the weekend that he had passed. And we spoke to Tina Squires, his daughter-in-law, at the start of the hour. Let's go to Roger. Hi, Roger.
6: Hey, good morning there. I'm with a group called the Working Draft Horse Club. And we had a group of us went out to Old Tailham Town.
0: Mm.
6: The thing is that most of the members are about the age of my kids. So I was the one that was left to explain to them how things worked. And I'll give you a quick example.
0: Yeah.
6: Have you ever seen a photo of a team of horses pulling a harvester?
0: Yes.
6: Right. Well, the thing is, you've got the team of horses and you've got all sorts of things spinning around on the harvester. How it works is that you've got a great big drive wheel, big heavy drive wheel, mm, inside it, going around as a set of teeth, and then fixed to that, you've got a cog. So as they pull the machine forward, the teeth spin the cog, and that's how it gets everything happening.
0: Mm.
6: You got the idea?
0: Yeah. Oh, yeah.
6: Yeah. So, but that's the sort of thing. Yeah, there's a lot of other things, but I thought I'd just keep it short for you.
0: Right. I mean, this is the thing, Roger. I mean, like, and this is the beauty of that location and the way that...
6: The location is fantastic. I follow them on Facebook, and they've been doing a lot of renovations recently.
0: Mm.
6: So I'm looking forward. I'll probably get another couple of months before I go back, but they're doing up all of the buildings and that, so it's even better.
0: Yeah, and we definitely had a text to that point as well. This person writes, you know, Danny and Tina have done a wonderful job attending to the details of Old Tailham Town. Anyone who has visited in the past will be impressed. Anyone who has never been there is really missing a treasure. Well worth the visit.
6: Well worth a visit.
0: Roger, thanks for joining the Statewide Soapbox.
6: Thank you.
0: Almost 10 minutes to 11. The soapbox is there for you. 1-300-222-891 is the number. Another text here on Old Tailham Town. My dad loved Tailham Town so much. They visited numerous times, even staying at a caravan park once so they could visit over a couple of days from the southeast. Let's go to Trinity Gardens. Hello, Colin.
7: Hey, Rory.
0: Colin, you want to share your views on e-mobility devices?
7: Yeah, listening to Minister Sokatch this morning, I must admit I was very underwhelmed with his position, particularly with regards to dismissing the utility of registration. And where I came to that thought was that he encouraged people in the community, if there's bad behaviour, to ring the police. Now, without identifiers, either on the bike or the helmet of the perpetrators or whatever, the police are on a hiding to nothing to not be able to apprehend these people. They act with impunity. The story of the woman from Hove area, I think it was.
0: Well, it was interesting. I think it was Kelly talking about how what she saw in and around Somerton Park, the Minda site there, with only one police officer, solo responder, going out after this group.
7: Yeah, but, I mean, even if there'd been two policemen or whatever, I mean, these kids obviously worked out that they have got no opportunity to be identified and they can just sit there blazingly, you know, amusing themselves with, you know, really dangerous things. I thought if we had a registration system for bikes, you know, I'm sure we can find a way to put a number plate or an identifier number on a frame or something like that. But it also could open up the way for a compulsory third party. It doesn't need to be expensive. Look, 20, 30 bucks a year or something or other. But I think he seemed to defend the interests of the majority of people who do the right thing. Well, I think the people that do the right thing would be very interested in having those that don't do the right thing being able to be apprehended.
0: Colin, thank you for sharing your views. Keep them coming in. Thank you for this text as well. Rory, you have my permission to play as much Steve Miller Band as you want. Thank you. I don't often get a little bit of love for some of the music we play here on the Mornings program sometimes. Keep your views coming in. Let's go to Phil, though, from Hawthorne. Phil, where were you? Yeah. Where were you when we were talking about the Adelaide Airport? You've got a great story to tell.
8: Yeah, I came in a bit late, so... I wasn't sending the text, but I decided the phone.
0: So when did you start working at the airport?
8: 2nd of February 1968 as a technician training with the Old Department of Civil Aviation.
0: Okay, and when did you leave?
8: August 2014. A project integrator, my title.
0: Wow.
8: That's projects.
0: Well, you are exactly the sort of person we love hearing from as part of Golden Years. If you are just joining the program, before 10 o'clock, Dermot O'Neill from the Adelaide Airport, he was here with you talking about the history of Adelaide Airport, and we wanted to hear from you. Phil, you have seen pretty well all the changes there are to have happened at the airport. Yeah. The big ones.
8: I sort of came and went a bit because I was in the office in the city for a while. I've always been a part of it. I made a claim that I'd worked on all the control towers because I did my last job was getting as the new control tower and the fit out of that. And so I ran into an air traffic controller at a function. He said, "No, you haven't." He said, "You didn't work on the first one," which, by all accounts, it was scaffolding.
0: And Phil, of the changes that you saw over the journey, what was the largest? Was it going to the new terminal in 2006, 2007?
8: Yeah, I think the privatisation actually was the biggest change that hit me, because all the things we used to do, DCA used to do everything from mowing lawns to licensing pilots. I mean, it did everything. Everything civil aviation, it did. And now the air services, which is what's gone down to now, does very little apart from air traffic control.
0: Well, Phil, it is lovely to hear from you. And again, thank you for ringing in and reflecting a little bit late on Golden Years with us.
8: Yeah, and I'm writing it all down too, eventually.
0: Well, once send us the book. Send us the book once it's done, Phil.
8: Okay, no worries. Thank you, Rory.
0: Thanks, Phil. Phil there reflecting on his many decades of service down at Adelaide Airport. Mary also has an airport story. Hello, Mary.
9: Hello. Am I tuned in?
0: You are, Mary. It's lovely to hear from you. Are you keeping well?
9: Oh, yes, I'm doing well. I was just ringing to say that I would be one of the early passengers on the DC3 that left from Parafield to go to Melbourne. I was just 22 at the time, and I was with my husband, who had been a bomber pilot in Squadron Leader 408 in London, in England during the war years. But of course, I didn't tell my mother that I was going by plane because it was all so scary. But my husband to be picked up my luggage the day before and took it to the airport. There were two airports at one time. There was Ansett and Chancet, or it was TAA, the friendly way. So we went the friendly way, and he packed our luggage in at the airport the day before, and then we went to the city from Stirling to the city by taxi, and we got to the airport to the air's place, and that's where the bus was waiting to take us to Parafield. Of course, it was so far out.
0: Had to go all the way out north.
9: Yes, that's right. So we went in the plane to the airport, and then, of course, we boarded the plane there and I flew off to Melbourne. And, of course, my mother knew I was catching the bus, so perhaps I'd delay the end bit.
0: Oh, Mary, it is lovely to hear your voice again. Thanks for calling in.
9: Oh, that's all right. Yes, it was. And then we flew from Melbourne to Launceston, and we landed there and stayed there a week, and then we went to Hobart and flew back from Hobart back to Melbourne.
0: What a glorious trip, Mary, there joining you on the morning's program. Someone who is joining you right now, thank you for everyone who called in or texted for the statewide soapbox at 11:03. Hello, Jo Laverty.
10: Oh, Mary, it's been too long.
0: Yeah.
10: I walked in, I said, Is that Mary? Oh, my gosh. How lovely to hear your voice again, Mary. There's a fellow who has a car, a ute that's done a lot of kilometres. It's done 999,999 kilometres. And that's when he stopped driving it, because he doesn't know what's going to happen when it clicks over.
0: It'll combust.
10: Yeah, that's what we think. It just disappears.
0: Just into a bowl of flame.
10: It's the old odometer, right? The turning little numbers, none of those fan-dangled digital odometers that you get in the cars today. So he stopped at precisely that number. He is going to try and sell it to someone, just for someone, for the thrill of being able to drive it over the last kilometer and see what happens.
0: Just see what...
10: Have you ever had a car and like you've been waiting for that moment to see the odometer click over and go?
0: When you get to depending on an O number.
10: Yes,
0: that's a big moment.
10: It is a big moment.
0: And then you go, that's gonna be an expensive service next time.
10: It helps to have a teenager in the car when it happens. So when you're driving, you can go, okay, get your phone. It's happening.
0: It's the moment.
10: Woo! It is a little bit deflating, though, isn't it? You think it's going to be bigger and better than it is. Anyway, what is the greatest number of kilometres on your vehicle, dear listener? Rory?
0: But this is the thing as well, because depending on how old your vehicles are, they may have only had an odometer with five numbers as well.
10: Okay.
0: So it just depends on how many times it's gone. See, you've got the answer there. If you're still going and you click back to five zeros, it's gone around the clock.
10: I want the biggest odometer dial number. Let me know.
0: I think you've got it, Jo Laverty.
10: from everybody listening. 0467 922 891. How high can you go?
0: How close to 999,900?

0: Over the weekend, the 18-year-old was hit by a car on Saturday night. The revitalisation project aims to create a safer environment, with construction expected to start in 2028-29. Central Ward Councillor Eleanor Freeman has told 891 ABC Adelaide she supports the idea of one-way traffic, noting the current revitalisation plan includes two-way traffic.
1: There are going to be issues with pickup if we close the street. That's a safety concern, so without somewhere designated for people to go and get their Uber or taxi, that's going to be a problem.
0: Authorities say there are 42 confirmed cases and 65 suspected cases of H5 bird flu in the state, all in wild seabirds. PIRZA says positive results were confirmed late yesterday in a silver gull at Southend and a crested tern in Monarto. Both had previously been reported as suspected detections. Isabella Carboni has more.
2: Over the course of the weekend, we've seen quite a significant escalation in the number of cases of H5N1 in Australia. And BirdLife, a conservation group, says that we're entering the next phase of this outbreak. Here in South Australia, citizen scientists who played a really important role in recording and reporting dead marine life that washed up during last year's harmful marine algal bloom here in South Australia, they're saying that it's now distressing to see the number of dead birds and the effects of the H5N1 strain take place here in South Australia.
0: The state's chief vet, Guy Fruin, says that the H5 strain will spread to other species.
3: Silver gulls are, of course, there's many of them, and they do travel just about all over our state. So at this stage, we do only have that very small number confirmed, but of course we do expect that to rise, and that would be a concerning development.
0: The end of the fuel excise cut means that motorists are facing higher prices in the short term, but there could be some relief further down the track. Changes to oil supply routes and more crude coming onto the global market could ease pressure on prices next year. International supply chain management consultant David Leaney says several factors could eventually push fuel prices lower.
4: There's some longer-term reasons why fuel will come back down next year. Increased pipelines around the Middle East, bypassing these choke points, and the increased supply and the increased things like Venezuelan oil eventually hitting the market. All of these things will put downwards pressure on fuel prices next year.
0: An Australian aviation company has confirmed that its aircraft were involved in a fiery mid-air helicopter crash in Greece that killed two people. Josh Dye has more.
5: Two firefighting helicopters collided mid-air while battling a large bushfire west of Athens yesterday. Footage shows one aircraft bursting into flames and plunging to the ground. The Greek and Danish crew members on board died, while the occupants on the other helicopter were taken to hospital. Sunshine Coast-based McDermott Aviation has confirmed the helicopters were theirs. The company operates a large firefighting fleet and leases its aircraft overseas during fire seasons. President John McDermott says his deep condolences are with the families of the deceased. The company will cooperate with authorities investigating the crash.
0: Former radio host Alan Jones has arrived in court to face the first day of a sexual assault trial. Mr. Jones is accused of indecently assaulting and sexually touching six men over a 17-year period. The 85-year-old who's defending the allegations will face a judge-alone trial at Sydney's Downing Centre court complex. He was escorted into the court by his lawyer and was met by a large media scrum. A former working boat is set to be sunk about 6 kilometres off a metropolitan beach in September to create an artificial reef. Diving representative Mark Tozer says the 40-metre-long Andrew Wilson will be scuttled in 20-metre-deep waters off the shoreline around Brighton and Seacliff. Mr. Tozer says that the reef will help the algal bloom response by creating a habitat for marine species in a few years.
6: You head out from a shipwreck and you might only be three metres off it, and there's not a lot of fish, and you get onto the wreck and it's just full of fish and life and corals. You know, there's shrimp. There's just so much, you know, so many homes on a shipwreck that it's beautiful.
0: South Australia's weather: Renmark becoming cloudy, 17, Mount Gambier, shower or 2, 12, Port Lincoln cloudy, 15, Port Pirie partly cloudy, 16, Adelaide a shower or 2, a top of 15 degrees, currently 13 degrees. Tomorrow, cloudy, 14, Wednesday, cloudy, 15. ABC News.
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0: Nikki Goldstein is my guest on Conversations today. At the beginning of last year, Nikki and her friend, Rabbi Eli Schlanger, began writing a book together. It was a series of conversations about the meaning and relevance of seven ancient Jewish laws. They wanted to show how these laws could be of value to anyone, Jewish or not, who was looking for a way to live in a world that feels increasingly chaotic and dangerous. To Rabbi Eli and Nikki, these teachings are universal in their compassion and wisdom. Then, on December the 14th last year, Rabbi Eli Schlanger was celebrating the Hanukkah by the Sea event at Bondi Beach that he'd organised when he was shot dead. One of the 15 victims of the deadliest terrorist attack on Australian soil. Nikki was devastated by the murder of her friend, but she was determined to finish their book. It is called Conversations with My Rabbi. Hi, Nikki.
1: Hi, Sarah.
0: Nikki, I want to begin with the story of your friendship because it began in an unusual place in the intensive care unit of St Vincent's Hospital in Sydney. Why were you in the ICU?
1: Well, I'd had autoimmune disease for about 10 years and it had principally attacked my lungs. And so I'd been managing and then not managing my lung disease for a long time, and hospital admissions were not an unusual thing for me. Every now and again, I'd end up with a chest infection and I'd think, okay, a couple of days on IV antibiotics and I'll be home. This time turned out to be very different.
0: What happened?
1: I arrived at the emergency department at St Vincent's Hospital in Sydney and things were going pear-shaped really quickly. My oxygen stats were plummeting. I couldn't breathe. So instead of being sent to a general ward, I was sent straight to the ICU. And once there, they put me on all kinds of machines and hit me with a lot of antibiotics, but they weren't working. And within 24 hours, it was clear that I was in grave danger. And in fact, on the morning of the second day, the head of the ICU came to me and he said, if we don't intubate you within the next hour, you'll probably be dead, which is very sobering. And I had a couple of minutes to send some texts to my mum and my sister and my daughter and say, I love you and I hope I see you on the other side. But as I was being introduced into a coma, I didn't know whether there would be another side.
0: Was your husband there with you, Nikki?
1: Not at that moment. He was on his way into the hospital. So, and I realised this needs some clarification. I texted him and said, make sure my feet are warm, put socks on. For some reason, I think when you're in extremis, your mind goes to the very manageable things of life. And the manageable thing was, can he put socks on my feet?
0: Before you were put into that induced coma, you were given a blessing. Who by?
1: A Catholic priest was coming past, a very sweet man, and he came to my bedside and he said, how are you, dear? And it was clear that I wasn't doing very well. And I said, not great. And he said, would you like a blessing? And I said, well, I bat for the other team, but I will take whatever I can get. So he gave me a beautiful Catholic blessing, which I felt quite close to actually, because my dad had gone to a Catholic school and he saw himself as kind of half Catholic and half Jewish. So I was very happy to have that. But it also gave my husband, Rowan, a cue that I was worried about the way things were going and that I was conscious that my time might be running out.
0: So when did Rabbi Eli enter the picture?
1: So at this point I was unconscious and my daughter was actually lying on the bed with me and she had her head down. And for whatever reason, she stuck her head up and she saw a very fast moving man with a skull cap or a kippah on the back of his head, bespectacled, not too tall, not too short. And she nudged her dad and she said, Dad, is that a rabbi? They weren't sure because Rowan's not Jewish and Liberty, my daughter, has not been brought up as Jewish. So they weren't 100% sure.
0: There are some clues.

0: lose. So Rowan, who's like 6 foot and very athletic, he legged it over to Rabbi Eli and he called out, "Rabbi." And it was a good sign because he stopped. And Rowan said he just spilled out, "Oh, my wife's in trouble. This could be her last day on earth. And I know she would love some blessings." So he came to my bedside and he asked them, "So what's her Jewish, what's her Hebrew name?" And complete blank, shrugged shoulders, no clue. And so he restarted and he went, "What about her mother's Hebrew name?" Well, I don't know why he thought they would know that when they didn't know mine. But again, drew a blank. He said, "No matter." And Rowan kind of went on with, "Well, we're not very good Jews. We're not a good Jewish family." And Eli, in his very calm way, said, "Doesn't matter. We're all Jews." And he proceeded to say the prayers. And then he reached into his jacket pocket and he pulled out a shofar, which is an ancient Jewish tool. It's a ram's horn. And it had been highly polished by his beautiful touch over many, many years. And he was just about to blow it when a nurse walked by and Rowan grabbed her and said, and this is such a Aussie humour thing, he said, "Would it be okay if the rabbi blew this instrument?" And she looked around at all the comatose patients and she said, "As long as it's not too loud, it probably won't wake anybody." Very ironic.
1: And so this rabbi that you didn't know said a prayer over you and blew the shofar and then went on his way. What happened to you next?
0: So very strangely, over the next 24 hours, having been told, well, Rowan and Liberty having been told that I was probably going to die, they had said, "You know, is everything in order? You know, those grim words that you see on every Hollywood movie, you know, has she got a will?" I began to respond to the antibiotics and the treatment and they brought me out of a coma. And the first thing the doctors said to me was, "This is a miracle." And, you know, they say it in that ironic way that doctors say those things when they haven't got any available explanation for what happens to you. But it was quite miraculous. And I'm not going to say that it was like the Hollywood thing where I woke up and I went, "I see the light." I also had the best medical treatment money can buy in this country. Phenomenal doctors looked after me. But I came out of a coma that looked absolutely life-threatening. And a couple of days after that, they put me on a ward. And I was sitting up in bed and this fast-moving, bespectacled man described as before stopped in his tracks, threw his hands in the air and said, "You survived." And that was the moment that Rabbi Eli and I connected.
1: What did he make of your recovery?
0: Well, he was a very casual man and he pulled a chair up next to my bed and he said, "This is a miracle." And having never spoken to a rabbi in my life, I kind of dismissed it and shrugged it off and went, "Oh, yeah, that's what the doctors said." But he was insistent, you know, "This is a miracle." And he totally believed that the miracle bonded us.
1: You say you'd never spoken to a rabbi before. Where did you grow up, Nikki? Tell me about your childhood.
0: So I grew up on the leafy north shore of Sydney and you know, went to a normal primary school and then went to high school. And I think my sister and I and maybe another two or three girls were the only Jewish girls in our school. And it was a very kind of normal white Australian school. And I think I just wanted to fit in. So we didn't have a Jewish education. My dad had gone to a Catholic boarding school.
1: How did that happen? Why was he sent to a Catholic boarding school?
0: Oh, my dad had a sad childhood, very Dickensian. His mother was diagnosed with MS when he was five and they put her into hospice literally from the time he was five. And the only school that would take a five-year-old boarder was Christian Brothers at Waverley. So my dad went there from five. and he was most definitely the only Jewish boy in the school. And he wanted to conceal his Jewish identity too.
1: Your dad ended up becoming a judge, but his own father was often on the other side of the law. What do you know about your granddad?
0: So my granddad, Barney Goldstein, he was a small-time crook. He ran a speakeasy in the Cross. He was often in the newspaper, often, as you say, on the wrong side of the law. Apparently, he carried a gun. He also drove a Rolls Royce, but he was a small-time crook. And I think my dad wanted to do the exact opposite of that, so he became a lawyer. And I would also say that Christian education that Dad had made him incredibly respectful of morals, ethics, laws. He valued his education, and then he went on to Sydney Uni and became a barrister and then a judge. And he was one of those people that absolutely worshipped the law.
1: What about your mum, Nikki? When did her family come to Australia?
0: So my mum came from, my mum's parents were German Jews. They came here in 1939, and their sort of survival story, they're not concentration camp survivors, but they're refugees. Their story is extraordinary because my grandmother had been a fashion journalist on a Berlin newspaper, and the proprietor of the newspaper, he had seen the writing on the wall, and he had been saying to my grandmother, "You've got to leave. Everybody's got to leave." And a lot of people didn't leave, and indeed, a lot of my grandfather's and my grandmother's family did not leave and ended up in concentration camps. But my grandmother was very savvy, and they literally drove out of Germany and crossed the Swiss border, and they were stopped by Gestapo on the way, and she talked her way out of it. She really had the gift of the gab. And they eventually went to London, where they were not allowed to stay, and then a boat to Australia. But my grandmother, who's quite an heroic woman, when they got here, she wanted to save as many of her family as she could. So they landed in Melbourne, and she got on a train to Canberra, and she was sitting on this train. She was a very attractive woman, and there was an elderly man in the carriage with her, and he said, "You're going to Canberra?" And she said, "Yes." "And can you recommend a hotel?" And he just laughed, because in those days, you know, we're talking 1939, 1940, I don't think there was much in Canberra except dust. So he said, "Well, why don't you stay with my wife and I? We'd love to hear more of your story." And my grandmother, who had been followed by the Gestapo and in her role on the newspaper had also been interrogated, and she was pretty scared of strangers, but she realised that she sort of clocked this man, and she thought, "No, he seems decent." So she stayed the night with them, and they fed her and gave her a beautiful bed. And in the morning she got up very early and left a note of thanks and literally snuck out the door and went to Parliament House, queued up. And at the very end of the day, I think she said to me once, it was like 4 o'clock in the afternoon, she queued up to see the immigration minister to request visas for as many of her family as she could. And she finally got through to the minister's office, and it was the man that she had stayed with.
1: Oh, no.
0: Extraordinary girl. I should do the research.
1: He was the minister.
0: He was the minister. He was the immigration minister. And he just took one look at her and he said, "How many visas do you need?" And my grandmother was able to save many, at least 14 of her near family from, you know, gas chambers. So she was brave. She was very brave.
1: She wasn't always 100% sure of the way you and your siblings were being raised in terms of your Jewish knowledge and faith. What did she encourage your mum to do for you?
0: Look, you know, it was a vexed question in my family because one, Dad had gone to Catholic school. My grandparents, when they came to Australia, they fell so much in love with Australia that they wanted to completely assimilate. But at some point, my grandmother came to Sydney to stay with us. And one, she thought we were complete savages. She thought we were wild and rude and vile. She was so refined, my grandmother. Everything in her wardrobe matched, the shoes, the handbag, the hat, the everything. Anyway, she did say to my mum, at some point they've got to have some Jewish education. So my mum, in a moment of pique, I suppose, because she often wanted to rebel against her mother, she did send us to Sunday school. But back to me wanting to fit in, I decided that wasn't going to fly. And on the first day of Sunday school, I managed to get us expelled.
1: How?
0: Well, there was a very earnest young rabbi, and he went round the classroom and he was asking everybody what they had for breakfast. And for people who don't know, Jews are not supposed to eat pork or shellfish, or there are a lot of dietary rules to keep kosher. And so it got to me and it was, what do you have for breakfast? And I said, eggs and bacon. Very ruefully. And that was that.
1: You were cast out of Sunday school.
0: And then, it was funny because they rang my mother and said, these children are dispatched, get them out. And my mother was so incensed that we had been humiliated, she turned on her heel and vowed never to send us again.
1: Writer Nikki Goldstein is my guest on Conversations today. So as you grew up and became an adult and a mother yourself, what place did being Jewish have in your mind and your sense of yourself, your identity?
0: Not really at all. I mean, I have always seen myself proudly Australian first, and all of the other things that go with that, as you say, a mother and a writer. And as a writer, you know, that becomes very much part of your identity because it's such a funny job. You know, you sit in a room by yourself and you write books. So when I look in the mirror, I see Nikki, writer, Australian, you know, middle-aged, sometime not very well woman, not particularly Jewish. That really only happened after I met Rabbi Eli.
1: So this day that you met consciously a rabbi by your hospital bedside, what made you stay in touch with him?
0: So as he pulled up the chair and we talked about the miracle, we dropped very quickly into a conversation about God. And anyone who's survived a near-death experience will say that you're very changed by that. You're not the same person you were before. And even in those very tender early days, straight after the coma, I was searching for answers. Why did I survive? Why me? What happened? And the doctors can't really give you an answer for that. So when there isn't a scientific answer, you start to search for mystical or spiritual answers. And Eli very quickly had those. He was so convinced it was a miracle. He was so convinced it was the divine hand of God reaching into our lives. And he also said to me, in that very first conversation, you know, what do you do? And I said, well, I'm a writer, I'm a journalist, I've been a journalist forever. And he said, well, I've got a book in me. To which I replied, well, Rabbi, if I had a dollar for everybody who told me at a dinner party that they had a book in them, I would be a millionaire. But he was absolutely convinced he had a book in him. And he began calling me, and those calls became more and more regular. And he was incredibly persuasive and charming, Eli. And in the gentlest of ways, he would ring me and say, how's our book coming along? To which I, in the very early days, I didn't have an answer. And then over time, something started to gel in my mind. And I thought, okay, there's got to be a lot of me's out there. There've got to be a lot of people who never get in this modern world an opportunity to speak to a very religious person, whether it be a rabbi or a priest or an imam. I mean, and essentially they all say the same thing. And I said to him, why don't we record our conversations and let's call it Conversations with My Rabbi. And he was very into that. And then a couple of weeks later, he said, I've got an idea. How about we scaffold it on the Noahide laws? And I went, Noah what? Never heard of them.
1: So what are the Noahide laws?
0: So the Noahide laws are these seven ancient laws that were, as the story goes, given to Noah after the flood. When Noah was looking around at a decimated world and thinking about how to build a new world, the Noahide laws were given by God to be a sort of moral and ethical framework for how to rebuild.
1: I mean, there is so much Jewish teaching, Jewish writing. Why did Rabbi Eli think you should focus on these? What was different about them?
0: The Noahide laws, his own teacher, who he colloquially called the Rebbe, who some believe is a saint or was a saint, he's dead now, he was trying to revive them. And in part, the Noahide laws are they're meant to be a gift from the Jewish world to the big world. And in fact, they do underpin our moral code, our ethical codes, and our legal codes. And they predate the Ten Commandments. And there are many Christian groups around the world who also call themselves Noahides. And they believe in these seven principles as a way to live in harmony together.
1: So as you and Rabbi Eli started having these conversations about these laws, you were getting to know more about him. How did he spend his days? What was life like for him?
0: So he woke up in the morning thinking about what kind of good he could do, and then he would go about doing it.
1: What could that look like?
0: He would visit, you know, old people who didn't have anyone to talk to, or he would deliver food, or he was the chaplain for St. Vincent's Hospital, which is how I met him. So he was always wandering around the halls of St. Vincent's, but he was also the chaplain for New South Wales prisons. So wherever Jewish and non-Jewish prisoners he counselled, he was driving all over the state doing good.
1: What kind of way did he have with people when he met them for the first time?
0: He was incredibly warm and he was very human. He would have been the first person to say he wasn't a saint, but he was very electric. I called him the human hologram. How could he be in 20 places all at once on the one day? He had an incredible capacity for doing good, and I don't want to make it sound saccharine because he absolutely wasn't holier than thou. He was just, well, you know, he probably had ADHD and it was a way to burn all that energy, but he was very focused on trying to uplift the world. I mean, did the man sleep? I don't know, but his family was immensely important to him and his community because, you know, he was the assistant rabbi at Bondi Chabad, which meant he was also doing weddings and bar mitzvahs and funerals. And I mean, he was very busy.
1: So when it came to having these conversations about the Noahide laws, where did that happen physically, Nikki? Were you talking on the phone or in person or what?
0: Yes, it always happened on the phone because I had to grab him when I could.
1: As he was driving somewhere.
0: It was, as he was driving often to prisons or wherever he was, you know, he was always moving and on the road. So I caught him when I could.
1: Well, the first law is do not worship idols, which seems like, you know, a commandment from another era. How is a teaching like that relevant to the modern world?
0: Doesn't it sound archaic and arcane in this world? Well, it's really about worshipping one God. And I've often said to people when talking about the book that you can replace the word God for good, but make God or good the focus of your life, not TikTok, not money, not power, not what we're seeing on social media. Shift the focus. And I think what Eli was amazing at is taking these very ancient and somehow antique teachings and making them very modern. And I think in our culture, we do bow down before false idols. We're not talking about golden calves. We're talking about the fact that we don't see what is true and real and what's in front of us until we really stop and focus. I really think that's about seeing the miracles hiding in plain sight.
1: As you began talking about this law, you know, as you just said then, instead of God, you could say good. Did you and he have the same vision of God, of this source that this law is kind of around, do you think?
0: I don't think so. I think he had a lifetime of being steeped in God, and I was very new to it and quite awkward. And I do believe in God. And now it's the God of my ancestors that, you know, I'd been writing for many years and I've written a lot of self-help and I've written a lot about spirituality and yoga and every other, you know, Buddhist scatter cushion under the sun. But I'd never thought to look in my own backyard. And when I started to talk to Ellie and really understand the teachings, the wisdom and the beauty and the ancientness of it started to strike me as something profound and beautiful and relevant.
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1: The writer Nikki Goldstein is my guest on Conversations, and Nikki's describing her friendship with Rabbi Ellie Schlanger, with whom she was creating the book Conversations with My Rabbi. There's plenty more to this story after the news headlines. 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
3: Matt Coleman in Adelaide with ABC News. Adelaide City Councillors are suggesting changes to the Hindley Street revitalisation plan may be needed because of the death of a pedestrian over the weekend. The 18-year-old was hit by a car on Saturday night. The revitalisation project is aiming to create a safer environment. Authorities say there are 42 confirmed cases and 65 suspected cases of H5 bird flu in the state, all in wild seabirds. PRSA says that positive results were confirmed late yesterday in a silver gull at Southend and a crested tern in Monarto. Both had previously been reported as suspected detections, and a former working boat is said to be sunk about 6 kilometres off the metropolitan coast to create an artificial reef. Diving representative Mark Tozer says the 40-metre-long Andrew Wilson will be scuttled in 20-metre-deep waters off the shoreline around Brighton and Seacliff. More news at midday.
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1: Nikki Goldstein first met Rabbi Ellie Schlanger when he appeared at her bedside when she was in ICU at St Vincent's Hospital in Sydney. Although from very different worlds, the two became friends and decided to write a book together about seven ancient Jewish laws known as the Noahide Laws. In Jewish tradition, these laws were given to Noah after the flood as guidelines for how to establish a just and compassionate society, and they are intended for everyone, Jewish or not. As they were close to finishing the book in December last year, Rabbi Ellie was killed at Bondi Beach, one of 15 people shot dead in the terrorist attack there. And a heads up, we'll be discussing that event in this part of the interview. After Rabbi Ellie was killed, Nikki decided to continue with their book. It's out now. It's called Conversations with My Rabbi. On the face of it, the second law, do not blaspheme, also seems to belong, you know, to the world of golden calves. How did he help this one come alive for you?
0: So there's this concept called Lashon Hara, which is the evil tongue, and it's about gossip. And it's about hate speech. And hate speech in today's world is more relevant than ever. You know, the keyboard warriors sitting anonymously at home saying awful things to people. People feel free to say whatever they like. And as a religious Jew, Ellie had a grip on the evil tongue. And in fact, funnily enough, Nick Cave recently said he and his wife Susie, they're not Jewish, they're practicing Christians, but they also practice Lashon Hara. And they say that, you know, it's since they've been practicing it, it's really enhanced their lives.
1: Practice it in what sense? What does that mean?
0: Means getting a grip of what you say and even to an extent what you think, but not letting ugly things fall from your lips.
1: So what did that mean for you?

0: and just your everyday language, the way you, you know, might speak to friends or text people. How did this law start making you think about that a little differently?
1: Well, I would say that most of my friends would say that I have been an Olympic swearer. And my father was also an Olympic swearer, gold medalist. And I think I have really reduced my swearing, just as a small example. But I'm very conscious now of what I say and what I write. And not that I have ever said ugly things online, but I'm very conscious of trying to bring a message that we should all take responsibility for that.
0: What about the sort of speech that is prayer, you know, which is a big part of the Jewish tradition? How does that compare to regular human speech?
1: I think what's interesting about Judaism is that there is no intermediary. You don't have to go through a priest. It's all about developing a relationship with your God. It's very intimate, it's private, and it's immediate. So prayer is about opening the doorway to God. It's about not standing on the threshold, but turning the knob and walking through. And so every time you consciously say a prayer, you are willing yourself to be closer to God. And it's an intentional action. And whether you say it out loud or you say it in your head, it's about connecting with the divine. And I really learned a lot from Ellie about this. You know, he said, you know, God always knows what's going on. This is for you. This is about you coming closer to God and making that part of your everyday life. So prayer as a practice is about just opening the door, being willing. And Ellie was very clear that what God is looking for from us is a sort of eager and willing connection. And you prove that by praying.
0: What is the third law that you and Rabbi Ellie discuss together?
1: Well, that's a tough one from where I'm sitting now, because the third law is about do not murder. And it's very complex in many ways. You know, there's the religious aspect about do not murder. And from the Jewish perspective, every single person is an emanation or the face of God in human form. So it goes against our human covenant with God to murder. For me personally, having never known somebody who'd been murdered before Ellie was murdered, this was the hardest chapter for me to write.
0: When you were discussing this law with him, how did he talk about it, or how did he see it as most sort of present in everyday life?
1: I think he saw it on two levels. He saw it that, you know, every human life, according to the tradition, is sacred, and we believe every human life is sacred. So how to uphold that in your everyday life? But I think he also saw a more subtle dimension to it, which is do not murder in your thoughts either. So any act of violence, whether it's an act of violence in the mind or an act of violence that you physically enact, is a kind of blasphemy. It breaks the covenant between man and God.
0: Yeah, so I think I have to ask, Nikki, how you hold the sacredness of human life in Jewish tradition with what's happening in Gaza right now.
1: I don't think there would be a Jew on the face of the planet that could celebrate what's happened in Gaza, despite what, you know, the media often peddles. It's a human tragedy of the highest order. I think the last numbers were about 72,000 people. That's not acceptable on any level. But it's also not acceptable for Israel to be attacked. So I think there's no way, you can't excuse those 72,000 deaths. And I think every Jew feels it deeply and bitterly. And I wish October the 7th had never happened. I wish we could go back. I personally struggle hugely with the war. I wish it would end, But I wish human savagery would end too.
0: The next of the Noahide laws is around life, but life of animals. What's it about?
1: So this is so interesting. This is kind of Jewish environmentalism, and it goes back 3,000 years. It's about not killing animals without paying reverence for their lives. So it's about stewardship of the planet, of the environment. I mean, Ellie told a beautiful story to me about how he told his kids that you can't just unconsciously walk along the street and pull a leaf off a tree and just not care about it. You have to care about the tree. You have to care about every animal that you encounter. And in fact, that's something I didn't understand at all about kosher food preparation, that the people who do that, they're very, very religious and very observant because they believe it's sacred to take a life. We shouldn't take any life without proper reverence and without proper understanding for what we're doing.
0: That attention that you describe Rabbi Ellie bringing to the, you know, smallest matter in one hand, like taking a kid pulling a leaf from a tree, that extended to the way he related to the fifth law, not stealing. What story did he tell you about how carefully he made sure that he observed this law?
1: That is a great story. So he and his wife, Hyer, and some friends were, I think they're on the Central Coast, and they went to one of those mega malls, and it was getting late in the day, and they all have a lot of children. So there were probably 10 children amongst them. And they got out of Kmart or wherever it was, and on the top of the pram, Ellie realised that there was a $1 packet of socks, but it was one of those thick packets that had, you know, six pairs of socks in it. And he went, oh no, the socks. And they were trying to unpack the car and the kids and the baby seats. And he thought, oh, it doesn't matter. It's $1. Who cares? And then he stopped himself and he said, yeah, but that ain't my $1, and that would be stealing. So he trudged back to the store and he took back the $1 socks. And what he was trying to say was that stealing under any circumstances is not okay, whether it's stealing a pair of socks or stealing a life or stealing property or stealing another man's wife, or any kind of theft is not okay according to the tradition. And I had to confess, oh my gosh, only a week before I was writing this with him, I had gone to the supermarket, ended up with the bag of beans that I hadn't weighed and paid for, and I did not take it back, and I had to own up to the fact that I'd stolen it.
0: How would he respond when you revealed something like that, some sort of everyday breaking of these covenants? What was his reaction?
1: He was so human, and I'm not going to say he excused it, because he knew and I knew that stealing is wrong, but he always had a beautiful way of making you feel that everything was okay. And, okay, so you did that, but learn from it. Don't do it again.
0: Which law was it that you and he had the most disagreement over?
1: So the law that we disagreed over is the marriage law, which is the sixth law. And where I really struggled with this is that according to the Jewish tradition, it's absolutely fine to be gay as long as you don't consummate. And as I've got gay and non-binary and everything under the sun in my family, and I just felt that that was too cruel. And Ellie accepted that. You know, part of being Jewish is arguing. Like anyone who's seen Curb Your Enthusiasm or Seinfeld would know we all argue about everything. So arguing is good. And he agreed with me that it is harsh. And according to his practices, it's something that you had to adhere to.
0: When you would have a disagreement, what did it look like, sound like? I mean, are you raising voices at each other, or what are the guidelines? Because with some of these, like this one around not committing acts of sexual immorality, people are going to have really different views, really different lived experiences. How do you talk about it in a way that's still respectful or still open in some way?
1: Well, firstly, he loved it. He was thrilled by the prospect of being able to argue it, because it gave him an opportunity to articulate what he really believed. But he always gave me space to disagree. And sometimes he would agree with my disagreement. He agreed with me that it's a very harsh thing to expect that people would not consummate their love. And to me, that's absolutely unreasonable. And that's on the page. And I think Ellie valued the family above anything else, and he saw that as utterly sacred. So he was trying to educate people about putting rules in place that protect the sanctity of the family.
0: You even describe a conversation that he had with the midwife as his wife was giving birth to their youngest child. What was that about?
1: So Ellie had this gift for being able to listen. And so people, as soon as he gave space, people unraveled in front of him. It was part of his art form, I think, and part of his calling as a rabbi too, to be a listener. And so Chaya was giving birth to their youngest child, and the midwife happened to be there, and she unraveled in front of him that what she wanted more than anything in the world was to have her own child, but the partner that she was with didn't want children. And Ellie didn't make any judgments. He just let her come to the conclusion. But he could see that she was utterly grief-stricken, that time was running out, the biological clock was ticking, and she wanted a child maybe more than she wanted the relationship. And I think that his holding space for her gave her an opportunity to see that.
0: Nikki Goldstein is my guest on Conversations today. Her book is called Conversations with My Rabbi. So you and Rabbi Ellie were working away on the book together. How did you learn that something terrible had happened at Bondi?
1: So that 4 days before, and that was on the marriage chapter, the one that we were arguing about, that was on the 10th of December, 2025, and he'd invited me and my husband, Rowan, and Liberty to come to his event, which he'd organised for 18 years, Hanukkah by the Sea, which was a big thing, lots and lots of Jewish families, lighting the menorah candles, a celebration of light and love. He'd invited us to that, and I'd said, we've got a previous engagement, so if it ends early, we'll come, but we'll see. And my daughter was in Ireland at that stage studying, so she couldn't come. Anyway, that day we went to a lunch at my ex-editor from the Financial Review magazine, a room full of writers, and we were all talking about the book and what I'd been doing, and it was a great day filled with chat. And one of the journalists there happened to be the ex-editor of the Good Weekend magazine. Anyway, by the time we got home, which was just about 6:30, 6:40, my phone was blowing up. It was just going beep, beep, beep. And I opened my phone and I saw Katrina had started texting, because she had a journalist that she knew very well who was holed up in a pizza joint in Bondi. And he was going, shooting, Bondi Beach, helicopters en route, sirens. And then Katrina kept reporting back to me, Jewish community attacked, 9 dead. By this stage, Rowan and I had turned on the television. I already knew he was dead. I can't explain it in any other way other than I could feel it. I knew he was dead. And by 8 o'clock, a friend of mine texted me with the headline, Rabbi Ellie Schlanger identified as one of the slain. And I just wailed like an animal, actually.
0: His was the first funeral held of those people murdered at Bondi. What was that day like?
1: I don't think I've ever been in a room with so much grief, ever. It's hard to describe that. It was like a collective wail. It's like agony. And to see his wife, you know, fall bereft over his coffin, it's hard to describe the collective feeling in that room. And Jews are primed for this. It's hard to explain to people who haven't come from that. You know, it's intergenerational trauma. I'd say, you know, African Americans and, you know, First Nations people, they understand this because their trauma is brought into their everyday lives. And this is the same for Jewish people. And so Ellie and I had also talked about it a lot. What I was afraid of, because he was such a obviously identifiably Jewish man, you know, he had a kippah on his head or a black hat and, you know, they wear funny suits. You can tell a rabbi when they're walking down the street. I was worried he was going to get ran by a car. That's what I kept thinking. And I would say to him, I hope you're taking precautions, Ellie. I hope. And he would always say to me, yeah, you know, we've got the security and there's security at the synagogue. I mean, all Jews live with this. We always have that, you know, synagogues and my mum's in a Jewish nursing home. There's always 24-hour security. There's always high walls. But I was worried. I could see anti-Semitism growing. I was worried about how out and proud he was. So it was not a shock.
0: Did it leave you with questions for God?
1: Yes. I think my faith was very newly forming and it also somewhat relied on having my rabbi, you know, having a compass, a north, somebody to talk to about these issues. And I would have talked to him. I would have said, Ellie, how do you make sense of this, that, you know, 15 people were killed at Bondi on the glazed, beautiful sands of Bondi Beach? How does this happen in modern-day Australia? And, you know, that doesn't even take into account all the people who were shot that day. And I didn't have him to ask those questions, so I was angry at God. I railed.
0: What section of the book were the two of you working on when he was murdered?
1: We were just about to start the seventh chapter, which is about establishing courts of justice. And this is one of the most profound parts of the Noahide laws, which is that God tells the world to create a just society, you need courts and you need judges. And we'd had preliminary discussions about that. The conversation was slated for the 7th of January, which obviously he didn't make. And at first I really didn't know what to do about that, but I'm really grateful that his father-in-law, Rabbi Yoram Ullman, stepped in to take over that chapter with me.
0: I mean, this role of human law and human courts, which are such an important and ancient part of Jewish teaching. How did that shape your thinking about the aftermath of what had happened to your friend? When you say you had questions for God, you were angry at God, did that give you any kind of solace or direction?
1: Eventually it did. And I think where it came from is that I'm the daughter of a judge and a man who revered the law and really believed in it. And I do too. I think we're very lucky to live in Australia. I think we have a brilliant legal system. I'm sure it makes many, many mistakes, but the law acted quickly. That man is in jail. The one who survived is in jail. He has 59 counts and maybe more against him. And I believe that justice will be done. And I think that definitely helped me come to grips with Ellie's murder.
0: You know, one of the things that you talk about around that law is that revenge is a human instinct. What does the law teach about that desire, that human desire for revenge?
1: Well, Rabbi Ullman explains this so well because he said, we can't let the world descend into a jungle. We have to make it into a garden. And laws are what makes the world a garden, things that we can abide by. And

0: laws that are clear for everybody and that people know where they stand with regard to the law. And that is not something to be taken for granted. We're very lucky in this country under the Westminster system that we have, that we know who the police are. We can have justice. We have a very fair and just society here.
1: After Ellie was killed, Nikki, were you always going to continue with this book that you'd been creating together?
0: It was a really, really troublesome question for me. So what happened was that on the 15th of December, so the day after, because I'd been at a lunch full of journalists, at 9 o'clock in the morning, a journalist from the Sydney Morning Herald called me, and it was meant to be just a kind of colour piece about all of the people who were slain at Bondi, but it just ended up being a piece about my relationship with Ellie. And I realised after that that the book needed to reach a wider audience. It needed to be, the story needed to be told. My story of survival needed to be told. Ellie's story of his murder especially needed to be told. And then in the middle of that, so those two things sandwich these ancient and very wise teachings that I really believe have relevance for the modern world.
1: In these months after his murder, do you still find yourself having conversations with him?
0: I talk to him all the time. I know this is going to sound very kind of cosmic, but I kind of feel like his wings are on my back. I feel like he really wanted this book, and in the beginning I was just going to self-publish it, and I would say to him, Ellie, let's not get too ahead of ourselves. You know, five people are going to read this book. It's a really strange concept. But he would always say to me, no, it's going to go global. And I would scoff a little bit, but in fact it has. And so there was some sort of prescience that he had about the book, but he, even when he was alive, I think he wanted a legacy, and he wanted these teachings more than anything to be widely circulated. He wanted an antidote to anti-Semitism, and he wanted hope in the world. And if I've done anything with the book, I hope that it's that, you know, at one point I said to him, you know, Ellie, what's your mission? And he said, to bring light. And then he turned to me and he said, and what's yours? And I said, to bring love. And he kind of chuckled and he kind of made a calculation and he went, yeah, that's a perfect balance. So we were both trying to do something good in the world.
1: You think back to that sort of chance meeting by your hospital bedside as you were in a coma in 2022. How has knowing this man changed your life?
0: In so many ways. I think, firstly, he's brought me to a relationship with God that I didn't have before. I would have been so squeamish to even say that word. And the beauty of that has been so enriching in my life. But more than that, I met an amazing human. I met an extraordinary man, a man who had dedicated his life to doing good and being good. And there aren't many of those people in the world. And I think that's why it's such a great loss to the world that someone like him was taken out. You know, he just was, he was a good man, simple but good.
1: Thank you so much for sharing your story on Conversations.
0: Thank you, Sarah.
1: Nikki Goldstein's book is Conversations with My Rabbi. This conversation was recorded on the lands of the Turrbal and Yagara peoples. Our executive producer is Nicola Harrison. I'm Sarah Kanoski. Thanks for listening.

0: Would settle on an idea to improve Hindley Street. An 18-year-old was hit and killed by a car on Saturday night, prompting various calls from City of Adelaide councillors to improve safety using road closures or changes. The Treasurer Tom Koutsantonis says the state government will help if they can make up their minds about the major city road that they control.
1: I don't know what the implications would be on the broader network if Hindley Street was made for no cars. But what I'd like to do is, if the council want to work with the government on a plan, we're up for it.
0: The Tea Tree Gully Football Club says it's deeply saddened by the loss of the 18-year-old and are asking people to respect the family's privacy. The Adelaide Training and Employment Centre, where the young man was a first-year carpentry apprentice, says he will be greatly missed. Australia's housing downturn is spreading beyond Sydney and Melbourne, with property values now falling in markets including Brisbane and Adelaide. New figures from the property data firm Cotality show national home values fell 0.7% in July, the biggest monthly decline since December 2022. Brisbane property prices dropped 0.6%, while Adelaide fell 0.2%. The data suggests the housing slowdown is now being felt across much of the country after recent record highs. The first blocks in a neighbourhood exclusively for first home buyers have hit the market in Adelaide's northern suburbs. The 34 properties in Playford have been released as part of a nation-leading first home buyer exclusive precinct supported by state and federal governments. SA's Housing Minister Nick Champion says that increasing supply will help first home buyers get into homes.
2: Because of the changes that have been made at the federal level, new builds will be more attractive to investors who want to negatively gear, and so we will have to be careful to make sure that new builds are appropriately available for first-time buyers.
0: Investigations are underway into what caused two firefighting helicopters to collide in Greece. A Greek and Danish crew member died while a British pilot and another Greek crew member survived. They were helping to control a huge wildfire that's destroyed more than 100 homes northwest of Athens. Greek fire meteorologist Dr. Theodore Genaros says the conditions in the air and on the ground are extremely difficult.
3: We have this very adverse fire weather. We have now this very large wildfire. It tends to be a mega fire. We estimate that it has already burned more than 100,000 hectares of land. So conditions are very difficult.
0: Officials in the U.S. state of Washington have confirmed hundreds of homes have been lost to raging wildfires, warning the blazes have not yet been contained. Fires across more than 100,000 hectares have prompted widespread evacuations and power outages in the Spokane area. The Pacific Northwest is facing its worst fire season in more than 30 years. Spokane Mayor Lisa Brown says no deaths or injuries have been reported, but that could change.
4: We are still assessing the potential for lives to be lost. So to the people who are suffering right now in our region from either loss or uncertainty, everyone here, our hearts go out to you. We are here for you for the long term.
0: A statewide code blue response is in place today for people sleeping rough. The response for severe or extreme cold weather means that homelessness services may increase hours, outreach and aid. Adelaide reached 10 degrees at about 6 a.m. while Yunta experienced the state's lowest temperature overnight, recording minus 2 degrees around the same time. And the weather for today: Renmark becoming cloudy 17, Mount Gambier a shower or 2, 12, Port Lincoln cloudy 15, Port Pirie partly cloudy 16, Adelaide a shower or 2, a top of 15 degrees, currently 14, tomorrow cloudy, also 14. ABC News.
5: G'day, welcome to The World Today. For a new week, I'm Andy Park, coming to you from Gadigal Land in Sydney. Nice to be with you. This Monday, a fatal mid-air collision in Greece between two Australian-owned firefighting helicopters. And would you buy a used car with 999,000 Ks on the clock? One man's trusty work car goes under the hammer.
6: The old girl's now retired as far as I'm concerned, and she's got about 300 metres to go to get to the million mark, and I'm going to allow the purchaser to have the privilege of driving that 300 metres.
5: first, though, it's not just your imagination. House prices are officially falling.

0: across the country, and previously resilient property markets are now in decline too. Property data firm Cotality reveals July saw the largest single monthly decline in values since December 2022, with Brisbane and Adelaide joining the ranks alongside Sydney and Melbourne. Analysts point to a consecutive interest rate hike and government tax changes behind the weakness in the property market. But will the downturn last? That's the question. Catherine Gregory takes a look.
1: Shantanu Buari is about to put his Balcombe Hills home in northwestern Sydney on the market, but he's doing so rather reluctantly.
2: Does make me nervous. It doesn't make me nervous for the long term because, again, assets can go through their cycles, right? Like, so I'm not worried about value of properties in the long term.
1: His family is moving to a new home bought several years ago in another suburb. But after recently becoming redundant, Shantanu Buari is feeling the pressure to sell his current home now.
2: Which is why if I had a choice and I could hold on to the current place, I'd like to. But in the moment, being in market does make me nervous. What I'm hoping is that I'd have a job in a month's time and I wouldn't be under pressure to sell at below what I think the right value of the place is.
1: Such hesitation among vendors is increasingly widespread, according to Sydney buyer's agent Frank Russo.
3: There's very little good quality stock available, either on market or off market, and that's because vendors are anxious about launching to market in an environment like we have.
1: That environment Frank Russo is referring to is one where property values are declining. Figures from property data firm Cotality shows prices fell by 0.7% nationally for June, the largest single monthly decline in value since December 2022.
3: Some vendors who got caught out when the market turned quite sharply around Easter, when we had on the back of three interest rate rises, a lot of vendors had already committed to selling, they've already bought something else, and so they had to take a lower price, and that's where we saw the biggest market moves. We've already seen the vast majority of the market price changes already.
1: The July data shows the most notable declines were in the Brisbane and Adelaide markets, which fell by 0.6 and 0.2% respectively, meaning the downturn is widening. Jared Berg is the head of research at Cotality.
4: So these two capitals had seen remarkably strong growth over the last couple of years and up until recently had been continuing to hold up quite strongly. But we have now seen a very rapid deterioration in these two markets, really as those broader demand side trends have hit just as hard as we have seen in Sydney and Melbourne.
1: He says it's mostly due to interest rate rises and cost of living.
4: Even late last year, before the Reserve Bank started lifting rates, we saw affordability was a key constraint across most of the major capital cities. Then, of course, we've had three rate rises. We've had the impact of the Iran conflict hitting oil prices and consumer confidence. And finally, the shift in policy from the budget impacting investors.
1: One upside Frank Russo has found is that first home buyers looking under the $1.5 million mark are still pretty active.
3: There are less investors around, as many as there were pre-budget. So they're getting a better run, but it's actually quite a lot of first home buyers. So yeah, there's definitely first home buyers around. There are examples of still some decent buying.
1: But property is generally cyclical. And Cotality's Jared Berg believes once interest rates come down again, prices will restore. Treasurer Jim Chalmers makes a similar point, saying rates and consumer confidence are the main factors behind the current dip, and that's not necessarily going to last.
5: It's not uncommon to see prices come off in this fashion. If you look over the past couple of decades, even after we've had over that period a period of extraordinary price growth, we've still had in that two-decade period, I think, at least seven times where prices have come off. Now, the third piece of perspective, and investment in housing is a long-term investment. People don't make investments in housing from day to day or week to week, month to month. And so from time to time, you will see movements in prices like these.
1: He's also adamant the budget measures were only intended to slow price growth, not cause sudden drops in property values.
0: Catherine Gregory reporting there. Former radio broadcaster Alan Jones has faced a media scrum arriving to begin his long-awaited trial on indecent assault charges in a Sydney court. Alan Jones is on trial for indecent assault and sexual touching allegations relating to six male complainants. The 85-year-old radio veteran denies all wrongdoing. Isabel Rowe is outside the Downing Centre complex in Sydney and joins me. Isabel, Mr. Jones has really had a long wait for his day in court. Did he have anything to say on the way in?
6: He certainly has had a long wait, and no, he didn't. He was greeted by a pretty enormous media pack, as you could expect. He was asked several questions about how he's feeling, but he had nothing to say. He was ushered in pretty quickly. He's an 85-year-old man, so moves potentially a little bit slower than others, but he is upright and he was shuffled in by his lawyers. He's been sitting in the courtroom this morning, listening very patiently to what is going to be a particularly long trial.
0: And Isabel, this follows several weeks of pre-trial hearings. What have we learnt about the charges?
6: Well, during the pre-trial and the opening address from the prosecution today, we've heard in a fair amount of detail the sorts of charges that Alan Jones is dealing with. There are 22 all up. 20 are indecent assault charges and 2 are sexual touching. We've heard this morning details about complainant Jay, who was a young teenager when he first met Alan Jones. He was a promising young athlete. We heard that Alan Jones allegedly gave him a mobile phone as a gift, and then they spoke on the phone several times. Over the years, he allegedly went to Alan Jones' apartment. Mr. Jones allegedly kissed him on other occasions at his Fitzroy Falls property. It's alleged that Alan Jones touched him on the outside of his clothes, behind his clothes. At one point, Alan Jones allegedly opened his own bathrobe, appearing to be naked. So was this young man. Several of the charges, in fact 9 charges, relate to that complainant Jay. We've heard about another young man, complainant C, who he alleges was kissed several times by Alan Jones in the lift of his building, in the same car as Mr. Jones, at a lunch. He said he was sitting there next to Mr. Jones and Mr. Jones put his hand on his thigh, and he said that he confided in friends over the years and said he became concerned about the impact of his position in the industry if he rejected the defendant. The prosecution has gone into detail about other complainants as well, alleged assaults at public events, alleged touching back in Mr. Jones's Macquarie Street apartment. The charges are all similar, and that is one of the prosecution's arguments. They will be arguing that Mr. Jones had a tendency to act on a sexual interest in younger men in particular, and that a lot of the charges relate to kissing. Some of the charges relate to things happening in a car, and that is evidence that they will be putting to the judge-only trial, that there is a pattern of behaviour here.
0: And how long will this judge-only trial last?
6: Look, it was initially set down for months up until Christmas. That was when the trial was involving more complainants and more charges. There are 6 complainants all up. We're expecting to hear from about 76 witnesses. It could still be months-long trial. Perhaps it doesn't sit every single day, but we are expecting it to be many, many weeks of evidence and witnesses.
0: That's Isabel Rowe there at the Downing Centre Court Complex in Sydney. I'm Andy Park. 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Just search for The World Today. Overseas now, and 2 Australian-owned helicopters have collided in Greece, killing 2 people. The firefighting aircraft working on a major blaze west of the capital, Athens. Wildfires continue to rage across the country, with the fire department warning the most difficult days of the Greek summer lie ahead. Here's Tanya Dendrinos.
7: In the searing heat over Psatha, around 60 kilometres west of Athens, 2 helicopters are filmed battling a large forest fire. But as the footage continues, one can be seen flying directly below the other, onlookers capturing the moment they collide. Oh. The lower of the 2 erupting in flames and plummeting to the forest floor. The Bell helicopters are owned by Australian company McDermott Aviation, being leased to support firefighting operations in Greece. Fire Chief Vasilios Vathrakoyanis is from the Greek Fire Department.
8: Four men were on board the two helicopters, two were Greek and two were foreign nationals. The two occupants of one helicopter were found alive, while the two in the second helicopter were unconscious. They were taken to hospital where they were pronounced dead.
7: The Greek Prime Minister Kyriakos Mitsotakis confirmed it was a Danish pilot and Greek coordinator killed in the crash.

0: expressing his sorrow for what he called a tragic accident. The British pilot and Greek coordinator on the second helicopter survived. The president of the European Commission, Ursula von der Leyen, posted a tribute on social media, saying it takes a special courage to fly towards the flames so that others can be safe. As we continue to battle these fires side by side, Europe grieves with Greece and Denmark. McDermott Aviation also issued a statement offering its deepest condolences to the families, friends and colleagues of those affected and saying it's working closely with authorities as the incident is investigated. But as the firefighting fraternity grapples with the loss, the fire emergency continues, Fire Chief Athrakoyiannis issuing a warning for the days ahead.
1: The fire danger remains very high. We're facing what will likely be the most difficult days of the summer. All of our forces are on alert, and we plead with all citizens to strictly follow the authorities' instructions in the event of a fire.
0: More than 100 homes have been destroyed in the Attica region. Volunteer firefighters and local residents like Yorgos are doing what they can to help protect their villages.
2: It's not a good situation. This is extremely sad. The wind is very strong. It keeps changing direction. It's difficult to deal with. The firefighters who are trained and experienced can't control the fire. So how can we?
0: In Megara, in the region's southwest, there's growing frustration. While firefighting aircraft can be seen overhead, on the ground, some locals are using olive branches to try to stamp out the flames. 30-year-old Leonidas says the situation is desperate.
3: I have 50 animals. My animals will burn and so will my property. Everything will be gone. This shouldn't be happening. We're on our own. Whatever is being done, we're doing it ourselves. I have nothing else to say. It's complete chaos. And as you can see, there are practically no firefighting trucks here. I don't know where they're operating or what they're doing.
0: Greece is the latest European nation facing dire wildfire conditions. There's been some reprieve in parts of Spain and France, allowing thousands of residents to return home after mass evacuations. But Australian expertise is still being sought. Over the weekend, the New South Wales Rural Fire Service sent aircraft and 24 aerial and ground crew to France, marking the first ever European deployment for the service.
4: Tanya Dendrinos there. US President Donald Trump says talks with Iran will take place today in a bid to reopen the Strait of Hormuz. Not for the first time, the president has threatened major strikes against Iran, but called off the imminent attack, claiming a deal to end the fighting is within reach. With the transport of oil, though, through the strait effectively blocked, there are fears that global fuel prices could rise again. But President Trump insists it's worth the economic pain if it stops Iran from building a nuclear weapon. David Sparks here.
5: It's familiar territory for US President Donald Trump. Speaking while flying on Air Force One, he confirmed that yet again he's been talked out of going through with major strikes on Iran.
6: I was asked by Saudi Arabia, by UAE, by Qatar, and by Iran. We were all set to go, and it would have been a massive attack. And the reason they asked is I think there's a deal.
5: He insists the US attack would have been devastating.
6: We had an attack that would be the biggest attack since World War II, and it would have been disastrous for them, and they didn't want us to do it.
5: The United States and Israel's war against Iran has been going since February, and on multiple occasions, President Trump has threatened to escalate his military's bombing of Iran, only to back down, claiming a deal was close. Iran has been able to close the Strait of Hormuz by launching strikes on ships from the safety of its own territory. Donald Trump claims Iran wants to make a deal.
6: They said, we'd like to make a deal. Now, you know, I don't know what they say, because a lot of times they'll say that to me, and then they'll go out and say, we don't know what he's talking about. Obviously, they don't want to be attacked. And they knew the extent of the attack because they saw it forming.
5: Iran has not confirmed or even commented on President Trump's claim that it wants to make a deal with the US. There has been a flurry of diplomacy in recent days. According to Iranian state media, Iran's foreign minister held phone calls with his Saudi counterpart and Pakistan's army chief. Iranian officials say they've also held talks with Oman, which sits on the opposite side of the Strait of Hormuz. Iran's foreign ministry spokesman, Esmail Baghaei, says those talk

0: were aimed at agreeing on a shipping route through the strait. But he emphasises things will not go back to how they were before this war began.
1: With Oman, as a coastal government, we are obligated to ensure safe shipping of ships through the Strait of Hormuz and to cooperate with each other. We need to reach a clear mechanism. The goal of these talks was that we agree on a route that both sides agree on, that it serves our interests because, look, the Hormuz Strait will in no way return to the status it was before February 28th.
0: Iran and its proxies continue with strikes not only in the Strait, but also in neighbouring countries aligned with the US. Donald Trump might be hopeful the next round of talks will be productive, but others are less optimistic. David Makovsky is with the Washington Institute and a director of the Project of Arab-Israel Relations.
2: His original hope was that they both, for their own reasons, wanted to keep the Straits of Hormuz open. But I think Iran has overplayed its hand and said, well, not only do we want to keep it open, but we want it clear that it's under our ownership, so to speak. And that's something neither Trump nor the Gulf states can accept. I'm sure there'll be mediators who will try to see if they can navigate some of the differences. But I do think we need to be ready that there is a sharp escalation.
0: Donald Trump's decision to hold off on the planned strikes had a positive impact on financial markets. Global oil prices fell by more than 4%.
3: David Sparks there. Well, while the global oil price might be falling, our holiday from fuel tax has now ended. The fuel tax or fuel excise cut took 32 cents off each litre of fuel when it was introduced back in March. The reduction was halved to 16 cents in July. So how long will it take for price rises to flow through to the Bowser? And what supply headaches because of the war in Iran still exist that might affect your next tank of fuel? Dr. Lurian DeMello is a senior lecturer in the Department of Applied Finance at Macquarie University and joins me. Dr. DeMello, the government has said it had to happen. Now it has. How do you think it will affect the fuel prices going forward?
4: Yeah, well, this morning, fuel prices have been going up very gradually. And similar to the initial adjustment, you know, prices at the independent petrol stations kind of held back for almost a week, some even longer. And eventually, you know, they did go up. But I have to say that whole tax adjustment was kind of masked by falling oil prices. So I think the big impact on petrol prices at the Bowser was more to do with, you know, oil prices going down and, of course, the refined fuel costs going down as well.
3: Do you expect any price gouging? I know the ACCC was surveilling and doing some regulatory action the first time that the prices went up. Do you think that might happen again?
4: Yeah, look, the ACCC, going back a few years, had no powers. You know, they would do this name and shame kind of type campaigns, but I'm not expecting any price gouging this time. Last time when the fuel excise was adjusted, there was a little bit of, you know, price gouging and a few petrol stations got fined, but I'm not expecting, you know, any price gouging. I mean, the reality is that the cost of fuel that's coming into Australia is costing a lot. Shipping costs have gone up. Insurance costs have gone up. So this is just a knock-on effect that unfortunately is impacting Australia.
3: Are our reserves and our supply lines in better shape than they were when the war began back in February, which obviously caused the initial oil shock?
4: Yeah, definitely. I mean, the reality of Australia running low on fuel, I mean, that was a real concern. But yeah, the fuel supplies have been quite strong. And again, going back to our main supply chains coming from Singapore and South Korea. South Korea, for example, has done a record import shipment in July. That's going over the last decade. So fuel in terms of oil coming into those major refineries is very strong. And therefore, the supply of fuel coming into Australia is strong. So it's a cost problem and not a supply problem.
3: A lot of people's attention might now turn to EVs. We had some new data over the weekend showing that Australian electric vehicle sales more than doubled since the outbreak of the war in Iran. But you say that EVs aren't the full solution for our fuel woes in this country. Why is that?
4: Yeah, look, fuel, I mean, having EVs and more EVs in Australia, it's a great achievement. But we have to keep in mind that things like diesel are used very heavily in mining, agriculture, in transportation. You know, ambulances use a lot of diesel. Even our wind generation relies on diesel as a backup. So when you look at all the fuels across, including jet fuel as well, which our airlines are dependent on, we are still very, very much dependent. And people still driving, majority of people drive petrol cars. So we might, you know, solve the problem in 3 to 5 years or 10 years time by bringing more EVs into the market, but they're still a very small proportion. So in terms of cost of living pressures and whatnot, people are still looking for petrol to fill up their vehicles.
3: Macquarie University's Dr. Lirian De Mello, I appreciate your time. Thank you.
4: Thank you, Andy.
3: Speaking of fuel, the car in this next story has certainly chewed through its fair share. An 09 Land Cruiser owned by a Victorian stock agent will go under the hammer with 999,000 kilometres on the clock. In fact, on today's diesel prices, it would have guzzled more than $225,000 worth of fuel in its lifetime. So why would someone want a car that's done the equivalent of 1,139 laps between Sydney and Melbourne? Nethma Dandenia found out.
0: If it ain't broke, don't fix it. Gary Driscoll's been driving his trusty Land Cruiser for 16 years. He figured as long as it ran, there was no need to replace it.
5: I couldn't see any sense in trading in a vehicle that was still as good as the day I drove it out the driveway in the day. So I just kept driving it.
0: And drive it he did for 999,999 kilometres. Gary Driscoll has decided now is the perfect time to sell it and let the new owner do the honours of reaching the speedo milestone.
5: That's right, yes. The old girl's now retired as far as I'm concerned, and she's got about 300 metres to go to get to the million mark, and I'm going to allow the purchaser to have the privilege of driving that 300 metres.
0: The stock agent from Neil in Western Victoria says the 2009 model car has been serviced more than 100 times, still has its original engine and is in good condition.
5: I think this sounds like it's the first 200 series that they know of that's reached the million kilometres. I went and checked on it last night, started first go and purring like a cat it was.
0: The local Toyota dealership says it's the most travelled-in car staff there have ever seen. And while it's unclear whether the odometer reading sets any official records, it's not often a four-wheel drive or any car would hit numbers that high.
6: Yeah, I mean, look, it's obviously extremely rare to get a car doing a million kilometres.
0: Toby Hagen is the editor of automotive website Outback Travel Australia. He believes a car clocking a million kilometres would only happen every few years at best.
6: You search the main classified sites and you can often filter by how many kilometres they've done. And the only ones I've really ever seen that are over a million kilometres are where people have incorrectly put the odometer in there.
0: Land Cruisers have relatively short service intervals, meaning they need to be tuned every 10,000 kilometres or so. Toby Hagen believes the long service record may add to the car's value come auction.
6: So I guess there's two factors to this car in terms of the value. One is the car itself, and Land Cruisers do hold their value extremely well. So the car itself ordinarily might be worth $30,000, possibly even $35,000, somewhere around that. But that's for a car with maybe less than half those kilometres on it. So suddenly you're sort of taking, I guess, the novelty factor of having a car that's done a million kilometres. Is someone prepared to pay for that? I'm not sure there'd be a whole lot of people lining up for that.
0: The vehicle is up for sale now, ready for its new owner to make a start on hitting the 2 million K mark.
3: Nethma Dandenia and Bridget Fitzgerald with that report. And that's all from the World Today team this Monday. Thanks for your company. Hope you can join me at the same time tomorrow. I'm Andy Park. Have a great afternoon.
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10: The Clicky Ponting story. Clicky Ponting.
11: I love the name Clicky Ponting.
10: I reckon Clicky Ponting needs to hear from you, Rod, because I think he's probably having a very bad time right now.
11: He is, Mr. Divine. Yeah, I think he might be about to not play cricket.
10: Yeah.
7: Joe Laverty.
10: Happy Monday. It's 12:30 on the odometer reading. just 1 kilometre shy of a million. Have you ever had a vehicle go that far for that long? What is, can we find Adelaide and South Australia's highest odometer reading right now? What's the biggest number you've got? Have a look. If it's safe to do so, send me a text message with how many kilometres you've done. And do you say kilometres or kilometres? In that little report there from The World Today, you heard it pronounced two different ways. I said, when I was speaking to Rory, I said kilometres. And because it makes sense, right? Kilo, 1,000 metres, 1,000 metres, kilometres. But apparently in Australia, we've always said it kilometres. I think are they two different words? Did I say it differently there? So kilometres and kilometres and kilometres. So a lot of people sent in a text message saying it's actually kilometres, not kilometres. So which way do you say it? 0467 922 891. Fashion in the 80s, that's where we're going in the next half hour. It was a lot, wasn't it? A lot of colour, big patterns, even bigger shoulder pads. The iconic 80s knitwear designs created by South Australia's Liz Newman were loved around not only Australia but around the world for their bright colours and Australiana imagery. They were the kind of jumpers that Kath and Kim would wear.
12: Oh, they're nice. They're unusual.
10: They were really unusual and nice, it's true. You can visit Liz Newman's design as part of a Sala exhibition, and the backstory of the rediscovery of these knits is absolutely wonderful. You're going to hear more in a moment. And before the next news, do you ever use the Snap Send Solve app? This is an app that just about every council in South Australia and even Australia and New Zealand, that they encourage you to use this app to report stuff that needs attention in your suburb, abandoned trolleys, graffitis, cracked pavements, whatever. And there are 2 South Australian councils ranked in the national top 10 for satisfaction, meaning that these council areas, that when you snap, send and solve, you're pretty happy with the outcome. So which councils are keeping their residents the happiest when it comes to responding to concerns? We will find out before the next news. And here are the tunes you're going to hear over the next little while.
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1: Thank you to my texters already saying my old truck has 2.25 million kilometres when I finished with the company. It's been 19 years and it's still on the road. Holy, that is incredible. So probably nearing 3 million or so by now. That is extraordinary. This one says my 2023 Mitsubishi Outlander has covered 242,000 kilometres and my 05 Fiat van has 710,000 Ks. And then a few more. Just how do you pronounce it? Kilometres or kilometres? How were you taught? And does it matter? 0467 922 891. It's 25 to 1 on 891 ABC Adelaide. My name is Jo Laverty. If you wore one of Liz Newman's iconic knitted jumpers in the 80s, you really stood out. They were bright primary coloured wool with Australiana designs of favourite native animals, koalas, kangaroos and parrots. The patterns were beloved by those who had them. But after Liz Newman left the business, they were feared and believed to be lost forever. A chance encounter, though, led a local designer and knitwear enthusiast, Amanda Blair, to pull at the string of the lost fashion. And she not only unravelled the story, but has brought them back to life. Amanda Blair, Sala exhibitor, and Dulcie's Shop of Real Opportunity. Hello.
2: Hi there, Jo. How are you?
1: Now, tell me, describe your favourite Liz Newman jumper.
2: My favourite knitwear jumper is one that sold really well. It's got a big kangaroo on it. It's got a pink Uluru behind the kangaroo. It's got a blue sky. It's got a koala on one sleeve and it's got a possum on the other. And then the back of it is sprayed with wattle. So it's kind of crazy. And when I wear it, people actually stop me in the street going, "Where did you get that jumper from? That's actually insane. Why are you wearing that?" And I'm like, "Because it makes me happy." So I've been collecting 80s knitwear for a while. It's kind of my thing. Look, back in the 80s, Joe, I was pretty hot. You know, had the leg warmers, had the big earrings, had the big jumpers. And, you know, I was young and carefree. And I think in my mind, I'm kind of still locked into the 80s, even though now I'm a very tired and dry 58-year-old mother of five children. So, you know, for me, putting on one of these jumpers takes me back to those hot years. So I just sort of really enjoy wearing them. I think that fashion's really boring these days. Everyone wears active wear and various shades of black and beige. And so I just love wearing my colourful jumpers because they make me really happy. So I started collecting them probably, I reckon, about 15 years ago. And then I ran into Liz Newman at an event and I'd actually bought one of her jumpers in an op shop for the one and only Monique Bowley, wife of Nikolai Balehearts. And I gave it to Monique and she wore it and did a social media post and everyone was saying, "Oh, my God, that jumper's amazing." And it was a big mohair jumper called Jazzercise Bears. And it had these grey bears doing exercise all over it. And I didn't really understand the Liz Newman kind of legacy at that point. I just found this jumper in an op shop and thought it was hysterical. And then Liz has come up to me at a function and she said, "Oh, hi, I'm Liz Newman, the person that, you know, made that jumper that Monique posted." And I was like, "Oh, my God." And it was like I was standing in front of, you know, fashion royalty.
1: You were, Amanda.
2: I was. And I was like, "What's your story?" Because she was at a Brain Injury Network function. And I was like, "Why?" And I was emceeing it. And I was like, "Why are you here? What's happened?" And she told me that she'd had a brain tumour and, you know, she'd had that cut out and she'd been quite sick for a while and she had to learn to talk again and had to learn to walk again and blah, blah, blah. And I had this kind of big conversation with her. And along the way, she said, "Oh, you know, that we got rid of the business in the early 90s and I don't know where my patterns went." And I said, "What do you mean?" And she said, "Oh, well, you know, someone else bought the business." But she'd sort of lost contact with them and kind of lost contact with her legacy, I suppose. And she also at that point really didn't put that much value onto what she was doing. Like, she sort of was like, "Oh yeah, you know, I used to make jumpers in the 80s. Right. And then along I came going, no, you didn't just make jumpers, you made art, sister. Yes. This was art, you know.
1: You made the jumpers of the 80s for Australian fashion.
2: Exactly. And then I went down this sort of Liz Newman rabbit hole after I met her. So I met her and I said, oh, can I have your phone number? You know, a bit weird for the MC to be asking a, you know, member of the audience for their phone number. But I was like, can I just have your phone number? Because I just need to have that phone number. I just had this thing that somehow our stories would be entwined. And then I started collecting her jumpers specifically. And then I saw an ad on Facebook Marketplace one Saturday afternoon for Australiana jumpers. It didn't mention Liz Newman, but it just said Australiana jumpers for sale. And I immediately zoned in on the pattern. And because I'd been down the Liz Newman rabbit hole, I knew that they were Liz Newman jumpers. So I got onto this person on Facebook Marketplace. I'm like, hello, how many jumpers do you have? And they said, oh, we've got about 20. Most of them were kids' jumpers. And I said, I'll have them all. Where are you? Pull the ad down. I'm in the car. And I got in the car, funnily enough, with Monique. She came with me. And we went and we bought all of the jumpers. And they were brand new jumpers with the tags. And I said, how come you've got them? And they said, oh, we're selling them for the people that bought the business. And I said, oh, I bought it from Liz Newman. And they said, yes. I said, do you think I could have their phone number? Like, would you let me have their phone number? So I got their phone number and then I went out and I met John and Margot Radford, who'd bought the business, lovely couple from Birdwood. And then there was like a sort of a 1.5 year conversation where I was like, can I buy the patterns off you? Meanwhile, back at the ranch, Liz Newman hasn't heard from me again and doesn't know that I've done this. And I'm off buying her patterns. And I bought her patterns. Should I stop talking or are you
1: happy? No, I'm hooked on every word. Okay. What a great storyteller. I need a cup of tea. I just want to sit back and listen to the whole tale, Amanda.
2: I bought her patterns. The Radfords were great because I said to the Radfords, look, I just want to buy these patterns. And they said, what do you want to buy them for? And I said, well, I don't want to buy them for any commercial purposes. Like, this is not, I don't want to be a knitwear producer. I don't want to have anything at all to do with them.
1: That's what all knitwear producers say, Amanda.
2: I just want to save them. And they said, well, that's actually really good that you've come along because, you know, our children, when we die, they might have thrown them in the bin. Who knows where they would have ended up? And I said, well, I'll buy them. So I offered a very, you know, modest sum of money for the patterns and the copyright. And they were excellent, the Radfords. And then I drove away with my Tarago filled with a filing cabinet filled with patterns. There are over 360 patterns in there. And then I just sort of set about going, well, what the bloody hell am I going to do with these things? And so I'm the patron of the Hand Knitters Guild.
1: Yes.
2: And I thought, you know, I'll get the hand knitters involved and we'll create an exhibition of Liz Newman knitwear. And so the knitters were fantastic. They all jumped at the opportunity to recreate a bit of art. Not all of them, but I think there are about 10 or 12 of them in the end that put their hands up and said they'd do it because it's actually very difficult to knit these knits.
1: Yes.
2: And so they did it. And over a period of probably 18 months, we've managed to get these jumpers together and added them with my collection of Liz Newman jumpers. And now we've got an exhibition that's up at Fabric at Lobethal for the month of August. And I only told Liz about it in probably March, actually, it was. I thought, oh, God, I've got to tell her. So I called her up one night and I was like, oh, hi, Liz, remember me? And she was like, yes. And I was like, yeah, can I come and see you? So I drove down immediately to her house and walked in and said, hi. Remember how you told me that you didn't know where your patterns were? Well, sit back, sister, because I've got a story for you. So I just broke the news to her that I had her patterns and that we were doing an exhibition and, by the way, it's all coming back to you when I'm finished with it. So it's been a really nice story. We've become quite good friends now. And I just feel really chuffed that I was the right place at the right time and the right person. Because you think about how many people in the world are actually obsessed with Australiana knitwear? Probably not that many. how many of us live in Adelaide? Probably not that many. how many of us have actually got the time and the tenacity and I suppose the bolshiness to actually follow it through? And again, probably not
0: just
2: many
0: you.
2: Of us.
0: So, you, just you is yeah, the answer to all those questions. It's 12:45 on 891 ABC Adelaide. Amanda Blair is a Sala exhibitor and Dulcie's Shop of Real Opportunity. And when you said to Amanda, it's all coming back to you. Sorry, when you said to Liz, it's all coming back to you. What did you mean, Amanda?
2: Well, so as I sort of own, because I financially purchased the patterns and the copyright for the patterns, I just wanted to give it all back to her. Like it's her history, right? It's her life. It was a really important part of her life that has been missing. And, you know, she didn't know where anything was. You know, her life had taken a number of twists and turns. Liz had earned a lot of money from this business. She was living the high life. She had an 8-bedroom mansion in Myrtle Bank, you know, and then she lost it all. State Bank crashed. She had some financial impropriety, you know, various things had happened. And she'd sort of lost touch with her history. So all that hard work, all of her artwork, those over 360 patterns, you know, they'd gone and she didn't know where they were. I mean, she, you know, she'd known the Radfords and obviously she'd sold the business, but she just had sort of lost touch with it all. So she's got it all back. So it's all going back to her, the copyright, the patterns, all the press clippings, the press file, the photos, the media photos, the magazine, stories, everything, all of her history that the Radfords had is now going back to Liz.
0: What a gift that is. Yeah.

0: Amanda.
1: Amazing. Amazing. It's really cool. It's a really good use of my time, I think, and my husband's and my mortgage account.
0: Yes.
1: It's a really lovely thing to be able to complete this for her.
0: Well, you said before how many people are really into Australiana jumper designs. Since Kath and Kim, a lot of people around the world are really into it. There were all these articles a few years ago because Kath and Kim was put on Netflix and suddenly this whole new audience was discovering it. Yeah. And so there was this article which was put together by the ABC a couple of years ago saying suddenly Australiana is back in business. And I had a look on Etsy and someone was selling one of the very similar jumpers that you can see on Kath and Kim for $3,000.
1: Yeah.
0: So there's they love it. That.
1: Yeah, they do. Look, they do love it. I don't know whether or not they're brave enough to wear them, but they do love them. Yesterday at the opening of the exhibition was really hilarious because all of these people had actually gone into their cupboards and got their old Liz Newman and their old colourful jumpers out, and they were actually wearing them because they felt they were in a safe space. I was like, most definitely are. There is a market for them. I mean, we're in conversation. I'm obviously going to help Liz try to, at some stage, perhaps publish some of these patterns and perhaps make some money for herself further down the track. But I think they're very difficult to knit. And that's the thing that the hand knitters actually discovered, is that these things are very, very difficult to knit. If you've got one, hold on to it and wear it. Because I don't think that there's going to be a huge market for mass production of these hand knits because they'd just be too expensive. They'd be, by the time you look at the wool, I mean, these knitters that we had, Joe, are extremely competent knitters, and one of them, it took her 35 minutes to do one row across. Right?
0: That's too much.
1: So there's no way on God's earth you're actually going to be able to pay anyone to make you a jumper like that. The only people that are going to want to knit these jumpers are knitting them for themselves as a project, because back in the 80s, Liz had a huge business where she would actually send the packs out with the wool and the pattern and the graph to South Australian women, and then they would knit them up and then they would send the jumpers back to Liz to sell. You know, but back then we actually had much more knowledge of knitting and more people did it. It was just something that people did. And, you know, I don't think that they were paid probably anywhere near what for the amount of effort that they put in, but they actually enjoyed making them. But I think those days have come and gone.
0: You've got a fan club here, Amanda. This text says, what a wonderful thing Amanda has done. Another one says, I think Amanda Blair is the kindest person. Barbara says, love Amanda's work, brilliant caretaker of our vintage fabrics and knitting. And Anne says, I love your work, Amanda. I, however, was a Jenny Key devotee who did similar work, says Anne.
1: Oh, well, Anne needs to get up and have a look at the exhibition then. Because, you know, that was a really lovely thing, Joe, was yesterday just looking at people's faces as they came in, you know, and they'd walk into this gorgeous space up at Fabric and they're like, oh, my God, I had something like that. Yes. Or, oh, my God, my mum knitted me something like that, you know. And that was really beautiful, was that there was this sort of instant flashback where you'd see people having these visceral reactions where, like me, they'd go right back to the 80s. And it was a really, really lovely thing. It unlocks a lot of memories. You know, fabric and textiles unlocks memories, and fashion is more than just something that we put on. You know, it's actually an expression of who we are, and certainly this knitwear is an expression of how we felt about Australia at the time. You know, we were filled with Australian pride. You know, we'd won the America's Cup, and we had Men at Work were singing about the land down under, and it was a time of immense national pride in who we were, and I think we've kind of lost that, really, you know, in a lot of ways. And I think that's another beautiful thing about this exhibition. And also, too, the use of, you know, a lot of Indigenous symbols, even in our jumpers, which back in the 80s, that's awesome. There was one of the artists that Liz actually collaborated with was John and Roz Moriarty. who then went on to paint the Qantas jets. You know, they're the Indigenous artists that have done extraordinary things in bridging the gap between, you know, Indigenous art and the rest of the world. And, you know, they designed jumpers. We've got two of their Indigenous designs in the exhibition. And again, that's amazing that this is back in the mid-80s, you know, that we were valuing Indigenous art.
0: So remind us again where people can go and see the exhibition, Amanda.
1: People can go and see this exhibition at Fabric up at Lobethal. They're open from Wednesday to Sunday. It's a beautiful drive in the hills. You can get your apples on the way at the apple stands. You can go and have lunch at the Lobethal pub. It's just a gorgeous, gorgeous, gorgeous afternoon. And you can go and check out the exhibition. It's free and it's on for the month of August. And it's also, you know, thanks to the Hand Knitters Guild of South Australia. And if anyone is out there who's wanting to knit, you can always come and join the guild. You can look us up or, you know, alternatively, if you've got a Liz Newman jumper and you want me as a Liz Newman devotee and curator to take care of it, I'm more than happy to actually do that for you. Thank you very much.
0: Yes, be the custodian that people are saying you are, Amanda. Look, you're getting so many lovely messages. Amanda needs an OAM and an Australian story on her, says Peter. And Wendy says, this is such a heartwarming story. Well done. And it is. Amanda, thank you so much for your time today. And go and check it out. It's part of Sala. And if you didn't quite get the venue, it's Fabric, but you can just go on to the website, onto Sala, and look it up. It's 8 minutes away from the latest in the news. And you have had your say. South Australians are the most satisfied with their councils out of everyone across the country. And one Adelaide council ranked very, very highly. You'll hear from the mayor next.
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2: 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Everything Adelaide.
0: There's new data out saying South Australians are the most satisfied with their councils out of all of them in Australia, and maybe even New Zealand for that matter. It's according to the latest Snap Send Solves 2026 Community Satisfaction Index. Two Adelaide councils have done particularly well, they being Port Adelaide Enfield, ranking seventh for the satisfaction nationally, and the city of Marion ranked fifth and was also named the fourth most improved. So this is some high accolades for local councils. Chris Hannah is the mayor of the city of Marion. So does this make you feel about the work that you're doing there for you and your councillors?
5: Oh, yes, Joe. I mean, this is on the back of really a decade of cultural change and making sure that we're focusing on the residents and the businesses rather than people just going along to have a good time at work and doing their own thing.
0: Oh, what does that mean? Is that what the city of Marion used to be like?
5: Yes, absolutely. We had a name for it when I became mayor 11 or 12 years ago, Pleasantville, we used to call it, because the illusion was that everyone was happy, complaints were swept under the carpet, and really things needed to be done. So it's been a long, slow process to really get every staff member focused on those outcomes for the residents. And I mean, I'm not making it up because it's shown with this independent assessment by the SNAP Send Solve group.
0: What was it? So is this since you were mayor, Chris? Or since before your time that things started to be turned around?
5: I don't think it's a coincidence. I mean, I've been taking a pretty hard line with staff over the years, and some of them think I'm a grumpy old mayor. But on the other hand, I've become a lot less grumpy over the last 10 years because things really have improved. We've mapped out our rates rises over the last 11 years, and they've been below the rate of inflation over that period. And at the same time, we've been rebuilding all of our sports centres one by one, all of our club rooms, and at the same time planting literally thousands of trees a year. So I think we're seeing a lot of good stuff, and this customer response survey is just the icing on the cake.
0: And what did you do then when you came in as mayor and said, right, this is known as Pleasantville. Everyone thinks that things are great, but clearly they're not, and we've got to do some hard work. Where did you start with that?
5: Well, obviously, there was a change of leadership in the staff because I was fortunate. I came on with about half the council being new blood, so to speak, and we were determined to make some changes. We had a new chief executive come in who was really committed to action and unblocking some of the things that had been blocked up for a number of years. And then it's a matter of selecting good people for the second tier of management and then the third tier and so on down the line. So it does take years for this sort of cultural change, but we've not only had that sort of value go through the leadership in council, but also using the technology. So our customer service system is light years beyond what it used to be at the time. When we started 11 and a half years ago, the system that was being used was Lotus Notes, which computer nerds will know was something from the 90s, at least. And so we upgraded the entire computer network that did cost millions, but it's been well worth it because we can track everything that we're doing now. So it's a combination of things, isn't it? It's all about people, ultimately, and trying to give as many people as possible what they want. But to be honest, Joe, you cannot please all of the people all of the time, and we recognise that.
0: This is Chris Hannah, the Mayor of the City of Marion on 891 ABC Adelaide. My name is Joe Laverty, and the City of Marion is in the top 10, in fact ranked 5th, most improved and satisfaction nationally according to the Snap Send Solve app. So what are people sending to you through this app that they say they want fixed the most?
5: Well, it's the full range of council services, you could say. A lot of it is stuff that people see on the streets. So where there's a drainage cover that's gone out of place, where there are potholes in the roads, although we don't have that many of them. Sometimes it's hard rubbish that's dumped. I will say the most significant item has probably been failure to collect rubbish bins. And that is obviously a critical task for every council. Like most councils, we've outsourced the collection of bins, whether it be red, yellow or green, for the residents. And to be honest, the company has struggled in recent times to meet the demands that we've made of the company. And that contract is coming up for renewal in the next year or two. So we'll be looking very carefully at who competes for that and what guarantees they can make of better service, because we know that we have to fix that critical element of what we deliver.
0: Right. So they can expect a call from, what was your nickname, Grumpy Chris?
5: Yeah, the grumpy old man.
0: Grumpy old man. They can expect a call. Chris Hannah, thank you for your time and congratulations on the results. Chris Hannah is the Mayor of the City of Adelaide. It's just a minute or so away from the latest in the news. After that, we welcome our News of the Day panel. One of the top conversations we'll be having is around the Commonwealth Games, which have just ended. And whether or not you loved it, I know my husband loved it. He loved every moment of it. Every morning we'd wake up and he'd give me the full report of what happened in the Commonwealth Games the night before. And then others kind of didn't even realise it was on. So there is some conversation around today about whether or not this might just be one of the last Commonwealth Games. Is it worth it anymore? Do Australians win too often? Is it too expensive? And so on. So where do you sit? Do you want to see the Commonwealth Games return in 4 years when they're scheduled? Or would you be happy to see it slowly die? It's time for the news.
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7: Good afternoon, Richard Davies with ABC News. The federal government has confirmed the first bird mass mortality event from H5 bird flu in Australia. Testing taken from a larger group of sick and dead birds from Bowden Rocks in South Australia's southeast has returned positive results. There are 74 confirmed cases of the H5 strain across the country, including 54 from South Australia. Federal Agriculture Minister Julie Collins says there's no evidence of the strain in poultry or agriculture. She says surveillance will continue and the government will do what it can to help protect wildlife and industry.
8: We'll continue to inform the public where the H5 bird flu has been detected. Australians should expect

0: it's not safe for people to be out on the ramp. It is certainly similarly unsafe for them to be housed in a corridor.
1: Adelaide City Councillors are suggesting changes to Hindley Street may be needed because of the death of a pedestrian over the weekend. The 18-year-old was hit by a car on Saturday night. The City of Adelaide has already been planning a Hindley Street revitalisation, with construction expected to start on the 2028-29 financial year. Adelaide City Councillor Patrick Mars told 891 ABC Adelaide that traffic on the street should be made to go one way, so there's more room for pedestrians.
2: We could make it one way with traffic cones tomorrow if we really wanted to. It's something we could do without an infrastructure change. Obviously, we'd want to redo the whole street anyway.
1: Australia's housing market downturn is spreading to more capital cities, with Brisbane and Adelaide now recording monthly falls in home values. New data shows national prices dropped 0.7% last month, the biggest monthly decline since late 2022. Cotality research head Gerard Berg says several pressures are converging to push the market lower.
3: The affordability pressures that were already evident late last year. The three rate increases from the Reserve Bank have really hit demand quite significantly. Higher energy prices, higher petrol prices at the Bowser have hit household incomes. And then finally, we've had this policy shift in the budget hitting investors. So everything has come together and they're all pulling in the same direction.
1: The mammoth trial of veteran broadcaster Alan Jones over historical sexual assault charges is underway at a Sydney local court. Ethan Ricks reports.
4: Alan Jones has pleaded not guilty to 20 counts of assault with act of indecency and 2 counts of sexual touching relating to 6 complainants. The prosecution has begun laying out their case against the 85-year-old by detailing the alleged offending they say took place between 2003 and 2020. The court heard that one alleged victim known as Complainant Jay met Mr. Jones when he was a promising teenage athlete and received $600 a week from him to help with his training. Prosecutors allege Mr. Jones touched him multiple times while at his Fitzroy Falls property and had pushed his naked body up against the complainant. The judge-only trial continues.
1: US President Donald Trump says input from Gulf allies weighed heavily in his decision to hold off on ordering new strikes on Iran. He says the plan was in place for US forces to carry out the biggest attack since World War II, but he decided to give diplomacy more time to play out. And motorists are being urged to shop around for the cheapest fuel now that the excise discount has ended, with the federal government warning retailers will be closely watched for any signs of price gouging. The government has rejected calls to extend the cut, while the consumer watchdog has been asked to monitor prices as the extra 16 cents a litre flows through. RACQ affordability specialist Ian Jeffries says drivers will still have ways to save.
5: Look at the price comparison services, look at the apps, and seek out those petrol stations that are keeping a lower price for longer. At the moment, $1.95 per unleaded petrol is probably as good as you're going to get.
1: Checking South Australia's weather, isolated showers about the southeast clearing from the evening. Port Lincoln 15, Port Pirie 16, Renmark 17, Mount Gambier 12, Broken Hill 17. Adelaide, a possible shower, heading for a top of 15. It's currently 14.1. Tomorrow, cloudy with a top of 14 degrees. ABC News.
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9: You've seen a pretty great plane, have you, Jeff?
10: I happened to be in Tullamarine when Concorde landed, the one and only time. A little Instamatic camera, and I captured the paper dart just before it landed.
9: Were you really into planes, Jeff? Is that why you were there?
10: No, I was catching a plane to Brisbane.
6: Joe Laverty.
9: 6 minutes past one. How many kilometres are on your car's or odometer? Or kilometres, depending on how you like to say it. Have you ever seen one tick over 1 million kilometres? Or did it just go back to zero? How did it work for you when it was that high? We are going to speak to the owner of a certain four-wheel drive with 900,999 kilometres on the clock. And I would like to find the car in South Australia that has the highest Ks on it. John from Newton says, last week my 14-year-old VW Golf churned over 60,000 and he's put in brackets, kilometres. That's how he likes to pronounce it. That's 5,000 a year, says John from Newton. Another text says,

0: Joe, not the most travelled vehicle by far, but memories of my NT-registered 1982 Hilux, which took us from Hermannburg to Cape York and back in July in 1986, clicked over 123,456. So 1, 2, 3, 4, 5, 6 on the Barkly Highway going to Coonman, Coomerweel, if I ever got that right. And we had to stop. You do, don't you? You stop, you go, oh, look at this beautiful number that's on the odometer. We filmed ours. It clicked over some huge number. It might have been 100,000 when it clicked over. We took a photograph, filmed the whole thing. It was pretty exciting. Look, speaking of driving, we have heard from police and emergency services who are responding to a serious crash at Strathalbyn. Just before 12:30 today, emergency services responded to a two-vehicle crash on Alexandrina Road. Alexandrina Road is closed between Brookdale Road and Allendale Road in Mitchell and Mitchellmore Road. So motorists are asked to avoid the area. That's on Alexandrina Road, closed between Brookdale Road and Allendale Road, Mitchellmore Road. So if you are in the area, if you are going to go through the area, you'll need to avoid it altogether if possible.
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0: And joining you today, David Walk, CEO of Operation Flinders. Good afternoon.
2: Great to be here, Jo.
0: Lovely to have you back again. And Linda Peary, who is a musician and teacher. Lovely to have you back as well.
3: Great to be here.
0: Let's start with the Commonwealth Games. Did either of you watch it, get into the Commonwealth Games, Linda?
3: I have to confess that I didn't watch any, but I do have a bit of an excuse because I've been out of the country for a month, so I was lucky enough to be in Europe with my husband for a month, which was lovely to get some sunshine. And we were too busy walking and exploring and doing all of that. And then I guess as we came home, we started to become aware of Australia winning heaps and heaps of medals. And of course, we always do amazingly in the pool, but apparently we did really well on the track as well this time. So I think that's pretty exciting. So I usually do like to watch some of it, but didn't get to this time.
0: Well, Australia just won the 4x400 metre men's relay, which was incredible. Amazing. By a knee, by the look of it, wow. Looking at the finishing photo. David, did you get into the Commonwealth Games?
2: I enjoy watching athletics in particular, Joe, so I did catch a bit of that. The swimming, not so much. I think that's become almost the Australian Championships, watching the swimming, but certainly the rest of it, very enthusiastic.
0: I think a lot of people didn't even really know it was on, whereas others really got into it, perhaps like you. My husband was really into it. Every morning I'd wake up and he'd give me the explanation of everything that had happened the night before. But some people are saying they don't think they'd mind if it just never came back, in part because of Australia always dominates, as you've said, David. We've dominated the medal tally for 9 out of 10 games over the last couple of years, which makes it a bit predictable. And apparently it was a rating success for TV. Delta Goodrum provided a banger for the closing number. Banger. So it was good in terms of TV viewing for those who did watch it. But for everybody else, apparently they'd be happy to let it go. So would you be watching it again in another 4 years? Is it worth all the money and all the hype, David?
2: Well, the question of money is an interesting one. The infrastructure required for such big events, you always got a question, I suppose. But I love the opportunity for Australian athletes right across the board get an opportunity to represent Australia. I think that's wonderful.
0: Yeah, and the looks on their faces when even if they actually don't win anything, that they were smiling and just really happy to be competing at such a high level. But if they got the gold, they're biting it, thrilled that they've got the bling to bring home. So, Linda, would you care if it never came back? Would you notice if in 4 years no one talked about the Commonwealth Games?
3: Definitely. I think, you know, Australians, we love our sport, don't we? And we love winners, you know. So it's also a great training ground for the Olympics. So a lot of athletes that might not quite be at that level yet but are on their way, I think we've seen some of those now, apparently, from what I've read, that have maybe they're on their way to becoming, you know, gold medal Olympians. This is the step up towards that. So I think for them, they would definitely miss that as athletes, surely. And I think we'd miss it. But I think David's right, the whole sort of money, economic sort of discussion we saw with Victoria pulling out, I mean, was a bit of a mess, wasn't it, really? But it's if it's going to cost billions of dollars for

0: a site to host the event, that's a lot of money. And yes. if they're not going to get to use all of those venues again, you know, you've really got to weigh up a lot of that, I think.
1: The next games in Ahmedabad in India, they're going to have 7 more sports than they had in Glasgow because Glasgow was pared back. That was just the nature of these games. So 7 more sports, apparently up to 7 more sports. Which other sports would you like to see, David?
2: I'm not sure that cricket fits in. I suspect it's going to be played, but I can't quite see how cricket fits into the Commonwealth Games. But athletics is fantastic. Some of the indoor sports to give those countries who don't have the facilities that we have here an opportunity, be it judo, be it table tennis, be it badminton. Some of those sports I think are fantastic. So I'm open to all of that. I love the opportunity for people to compete at the highest level they can. And if it's the Commonwealth Games, fantastic.
1: Would you be interested in indoor cricket as a Commonwealth Games sport?
2: No, I think we're starting to get Mickey Mouse there.
1: Okay. Well, it's different to the big field cricket of which we have so much, right? Indoor cricket, those who play it love it. They love indoor cricket.
2: Bowls, 10 of them.
1: Bowls, did you enjoy watching the bowls? Apparently there were huge numbers of people playing bowls at the Commonwealth Games. Lots of Australians of all kinds of ages.
0: I'm not really into the bowls, personally.
2: Yeah, I can't say that drew me in. No.
1: Okay. Let's move on to another topic. This is awful news from the weekend. After an 18-year-old died after being hit by 2 cars, struck by one, which propelled him into the path of a 4-wheel drive, allegedly following that. And it's just awful. The City of Adelaide's Hindley Street revitalisation page says Hindley Street was last upgraded in 1999. It is in need of a refresh that puts people first, as there is 8 times more pedestrian traffic than cars at peak times. So that was from the City of Adelaide's Hindley Street revitalisation plan. The project actually started to revitalise Hindley Street 5 years ago. So for that long, they've been saying pedestrians outnumber cars and it is in need of a refresh to put people first. And now we have this tragedy. The South Australian Treasurer Tom Koutsantonis says Adelaide City Council should settle on an idea to improve Hindley Street. Here he is speaking to 891 Breakfast with Sonia and Jules.
3: What I'd like to do is, if the council want to work with the government on a plan, we're up for it. If they want to come up with a plan that makes Hindley Street safer, we're up for it. If they want to make it more vibrant, we're up for it. It's their road. But what we'd like them to do is to make up their minds.
1: I think most of us in the room are probably old enough to not really want to venture into Hindley Street after a certain hour of the night, but you've got kids that go there, do you, David?
2: Well, as a 21 and 22-year-old, of course I was up for Hindley Street way back. But now parents of young people that age, there's always the concern that if Hindley Street is the destination, then there's an instant sense of sort of parenthood fear almost, because not a lot of good happens, particularly after midnight and particularly in Hindley Street. So we discourage our kids strongly from getting too involved there.
1: Did you say don't go to Hindley Street?
2: Yeah, without question. Yeah, it's just not a place where good happens by and large.
1: Mm. Linda?
0: Yeah, I have one son that still lives in Adelaide. He's 26 and he's not really interested actually in Hindley Street. He's married and I guess he's sort of in a different stage of life really. He's happy to go to the cafes and that sort of thing. So that's not such an issue for me. But yeah, I would definitely be worried if my son was wanting to go there after midnight and hang about, because it's not what I'd be worried about him doing. It would just be the general atmosphere. Is there enough police presence? There's probably a lot of drugs around. I don't know. I'm just surmising.
1: I think that's you can probably say there will be a fair few drugs around at night time.
0: I think Hindley Street's a really interesting mix of a place, because you do on one end you've got cinemas, you've got some really classy restaurants that I quite like going to. You've got the ASO, Adelaide Symphony Orchestra, as a musician, you know, that has that appeal to me, and they've tried to revitalise that end of Hindley Street by adding a bit more of an upmarket feel, I think. But then you've got sort of red light district. What is it? Is it a red light district? Is it a young person's place? Is it an older person's place for fancy cafes? So I don't know. Maybe it's trying to be too many things to everybody.
1: It's a lot, isn't it?
0: Yeah, it is a lot, all thrown into one very small space. So maybe that's what makes it so explosive.
1: It doesn't seem to have, it could be so great. It doesn't seem to have a theme for it, for starters, where you don't, what is it? Is it, is it a dining experience? Is it a nightclub experience? Is it a shopping experience?
0: I think it's trying to be everything.
1: It's got everything. Yeah. It's got lots of those little tobacconists and little corners that sort of bring down the tone of the place a little bit. And it's a bit grimy. And so clearly, I mean, the city of Adelaide has been working on this for 5 years already, and something needs to be done. With all of your experience around the world, Linda, have you seen entertainment precincts that do these kind of roads, these kind of streets really, really well?
0: Oh, that's a tough one. I was trying to think about what other parts of maybe other Australian cities might actually have similar streets. Maybe Lygon Street in Melbourne might be similar-ish, but it's mostly an eating district, beautiful cafes and whatever. But later at night, it does have a bit of a seedy kind of side to it. Maybe when you go to the Gold Coast, maybe that's that sort of draw card for sort of the early 20s that love going there for the excitement. And you've got the beach and you've got sort of seedy, you know, druggy sort of culture and cafes and lots of entertainment spots, nightlife. So maybe that's a little bit closer. But then places like King's Cross are sort of specifically one type of venue, right? People go there usually for one purpose. And then there are other areas that are more like sort of gentrified Melbourne Street here, where you go for one purpose. So I don't know, I feel like maybe this is trying to be too many things. Mm.
1: David, have you been anywhere where you think, yes, I'd be happy to go and have my dinner there in the evening, and I'd be happy if my kids went and partied there afterwards?
2: Oh, I think there's a lot of opportunity in Adelaide to experience the culture of the area, whether it's Jetty Road at Brighton or down at Glenelg, whether it's the parade, whether it's Melbourne Street, whether it's O'Connell Street, and there are other streets within the city area that you'd be comfortable with. Rundle Street's a terrific spot to go for a whole lot of different reasons. I think Hindley Street has put itself in a position where there's the obvious seedy side of things and So it's just not an environment that I would be enthused our kids being part of, but there's so many other options, I think, without going over the top.
1: Yes. Well, quite a few texts coming through about this as well. Just get rid of the cars altogether and make it for walking. It wouldn't make much difference, but it would be safer for everyone concerned. I think a lot of those streets that we've just described there are maybe they're streets during the day, but then they become pedestrian by night, and it's safer for everybody in the end. You can join that conversation 0467 922 891. Going back to the Commonwealth Games, this says, please get rid of the Commonwealth Games. It's embarrassing because we're the only ones in it. The rich, developed countries against poor Commonwealth African and Indian countries. It's appalling, says Melanie. Another one just says English imperialism. That's what they think about the Commonwealth Games. And Maggie says, I love the Commonwealth Games. So what say you? You can text 0467 922 891. It's 20 past one.
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6: 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One of the adults had a joey in the pouch that was still alive.
4: 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News of the day.
1: And you're joined by David Walk, CEO of Operation Flinders, and Linda Peary, musician and educator. It's 20 past one. My name's Jo Laverty. A Senate inquiry into Australia's gambling advertising laws has been in the news after an NRL player, Luke Bateman, fronted the inquiry just this morning with his own story of struggling to beat a gambling habit. Here's a little bit of what you heard on AM this morning.
7: These companies act in a very predatory nature. They identify vulnerable people very early and then they relentlessly target them. And their entire goal is to take every single dollar that they can from this person, regardless of harm that they cause.
1: When you read the news article that goes along with this, Luke Bateman alleges that he was given drugs, illicit drugs, by those who wanted to keep him gambling, just to keep him gambling. So he is a very vocal opponent. to gambling advertising laws and strengthening the rules around gambling. Yeah, it was illicit drugs and escorts, I'm reminded. Mm. So there's a lot to try and keep people in this spiral of gambling addiction and spending every single last dollar they've got. So this inquiry might eventually restrict gambling advertising. It may do. Would you like to see that, Linda?
0: Absolutely. I think there's a huge need for it. I must say I'm slightly sceptical because the government relies on a lot of revenue from this industry. So I'm a little bit sceptical, but I would love to see some. I think there seems to be a bit of momentum of pressure now for the government to act. And people like Tim Costello have been at it for a long time trying to get some legislation here. I think of things like alcohol. I mean, we have regulations in a bar that you're not allowed to serve an intoxicated person alcohol. That's legislated. You get fined if you do that. So if you think about this issue, you have a gambler that, you know, high-ranking gambler that's throwing away, you know, thousands and thousands of dollars, and you're incentivizing. You're not providing any block as a government to say, as an industry, you can't act like this. You can't blatantly advertise and groom these people to throw away more and more money. We don't put any regulation there to prevent that happening. And I think that's really terrible. You know, as a society, we should demand better, really.
1: And in South Australia, I think we have some of the highest losses to pokies in particular in the billions of dollars. It's huge, huge amounts of money. Yeah. Just on the pokies, that's not everything else.
0: Wow.
1: David, would you like to see restrictions on gambling advertising? Or is it harmless fun? Should people be buyer beware?
2: I think when data analytics come into things, there's always going to be an opportunity to prey on those that have a weakness and have a vulnerability. Whether that's gambling, whether that's buying fashion, whether that's the big whales in casinos, there's always going to be people looking to take advantage of those who are willing to spend. And the data analytics will take advantage of that. They'll do all the research into who's most vulnerable, who's going to be prepared to keep spending, whether that's a retail outlet, whether that's a hotel, whether that's a casino. So to just go the blanket, let's just abolish or restrict sports betting is dangerous. Personally, I'd much prefer the laws to be changed around gaming venues. I think that has been the scourge and has led to an enormous amount of social problems that I see every day in the work that I do.
1: Can you give me an example of what kind of damage you've seen?
2: In terms of people that have gambled away their savings, gambled away their weekly income, and the challenge then of family life in an environment where there's not enough money for food on the table, where there's not enough money to put clothes on the kids, there's not enough money to raise children in a reasonable way, has very deep consequences. So the whole gambling thing is an issue, and whilst sports betting is part of that, I'd also see the gaming machines as a very big chunk of it as well.
1: For some of these venues, those pokies and gaming machines are the way that they stay open, they stay afloat. How can we turn that around? Because clearly, I think it's in part because people are drinking less. How can we turn it around so that those venues can stay afloat without relying on pokies? Have you got any ideas there, Linda?
0: Well, my husband's in a band and he used to play a lot in a lot of these sorts of venues, and we've seen a huge decline from COVID onwards for these sorts of venues to hire bands. And I think it's a tricky area because people seem to be less willing to go out in general. So pubs and clubs are trying to attract people. But if something's causing harm, you know, really huge harm, I mean, David's describing, you know, this is not just an individual, it spreads throughout the society, doesn't it? So surely it's up to the government to then legislate if these venues do require maybe some assistance in some other way to find another way. I personally think if we encouraged bands then to come back and it was more of an entertainment venue and then we try and make that more part of our culture. I think it's a difficult road and there's maybe no silver bullet there, but there's got to be a better way than encouraging people just to sit at a machine and press a button. But I don't think it has to be an either or thing of, you know, in terms of sports betting either. I mean, I don't think sport and gambling need to go together. I sit down and watch a game of football and then straight away you've got the betting ads straight away on TV.
1: Yes.
0: And I think children are there watching this stuff and it's normalising that kind of behaviour, and I have a real problem with that.
1: Mm, I agree. Bring back the bands. What do you think, David? Would you be going?
2: Oh, I'd love a band in a pub. I would go every day. No problems at all with that.
1: Well, that's our time together done, believe it or not. So it goes

0: so fast. Thank you very much. Have you got some final business you can share, Linda?
1: I'm looking forward to heading into the regions to do some examining soon. I always love going out into the regions. I'm heading up to the mid-north. So I love seeing all the musicians that are hidden in all these beautiful pockets, and I get to see what music teachers that are sort of, you know, maybe not always recognised. I get to see all the fantastic work they do. So I'm looking forward to that coming up soon.
0: Music exam time.
1: It is.
0: Oh,
1: yes.
0: That's so,
1: lots of
0: nerve-wracking. Yes. All desperately practising their pieces. Yes. And my clarinet teacher loves to retell the story over and over that the week before I had a very important clarinet exam, I got my tongue pierced. She'll bring that story out. Remember, Jolene, that time you did that? Yes, I remember, Merrily. I'm sorry, Merrily. Final words from you, David?
2: We've got dozens of volunteers travelling north as we speak to look to work with some young people over the next couple of weeks, about 100 young people travelling up to our station at Yankunina. So I'm hoping that'll be a fantastic time for them, and looking forward to some great results.
0: I love Operation Flinders. So good luck to the young people and to all of those workers. Thank you. Thanks, David Walk, CEO of Operation Flinders. Linda Peary, musician and educator. My phone number, 1300 222 891. My text number, 0467 922 891. Just going back to the Commonwealth Games, Mary in Adelaide says, how wonderful the Commonwealth Games in Glasgow. We could have had it in Melbourne, but Glasgow stepped up and did a great job. Not as high profile as the Olympics, but in my mind, people of various sports getting put there, showing their best, they're to be congratulated on their amazing efforts to get to the Games and their performances. Such stories of commitment and effort need to be celebrated. Perhaps we might have it in Adelaide one day. What an opportunity, says Mary in Adelaide. I agree, Mary. We were watching the high jumping, and it was a women's high jump. And even if they knocked the bar over and even if they were eliminated, you could just see the determination and the acceptance of this big struggle, this big life ambition that they were trying to achieve. And if they fell short, they weren't beating themselves up or crying or anything like that. They just held themselves high and moved on. And I thought, what a great example of resilience these athletes are for all of us, I suppose. Another text says, please get rid of the Commonwealth Games. It's embarrassing because we're the only ones in it. And more than a few texts on Hindley Street as well. Bruce says, I always felt safer in King's Cross than Hindley Street. King's Cross is hard but strangely polite. Another text says, just get rid of cars altogether, make it only walking. And some more texts on gambling as well. My son plays amateur soccer. These are children as young as 14 in his team. I found out on the weekend that gambling is available on these children's matches. What is this telling us? What is this telling our children, says this text. That's bad. That is bad. That's the sort of thing that I would like the Senate inquiry to know about and to address.

0: live across Adelaide, South Australia and Broken Hill. This is Joe Laverty.
1: Just a quickie from SAPOL about traffic. Police and emergency services are responding to a serious crash at Strathalbyn. That was about an hour ago. And emergency services are responding to a two-vehicle crash on Alexandrina Road. It's Alexandrina Road is closed between Brookdale Road and Allendale Road, Mitchell Moor Road, and motorists are asked to avoid the area. 1:30. Thank you for joining me wherever you're listening, in South Australia or in Broken Hill. Kidney Health Australia have a new awareness campaign that they're hoping will get your attention, and it's just a little bit sweary. If I could turn back.

Emma says it's like a Life Be In It ad, but a little bit more sweary. It's catchy, but it's been created to remind you to ask your GP for a urine test. Kidney Health Australia says, unfortunately, urine tests are often missed.

0: A staggering 77% of people at risk of kidney disease have not had a kidney test in the last, it says kidney piss test, that's so, I'm going to say urine, kidney urine test in the last 24 hours. So we are going to talk about your kidneys before the next news. Maybe you've had you've had one of these urine tests and it's come up with an alarming result, and you can be a warning for others to make sure they take the test as well. My telephone number is 0467 922 891. Just going back to that incident that I told you about earlier, Barb from Inman Valley says the closed road is difficult for trucks to turn around on. It is the main road between Strathalbyn and Goolwa. So anyone who doesn't avoid it might have difficulty once committed. Right. Thank you very much, Barb. That is a very, very big reminder. So that's a serious crash at Strathalbyn. A two-way vehicle on Alexandrina Road, and it is closed between Brookdale Road and Allendale Road, Mitchell Moor Road. So if you can avoid it, you absolutely should. It is coming up to 25 to 2 on 891 ABC Adelaide, South Australia and Broken Hill. We're going to be having a look at your odometer, and I'd like to know how many kilometres or kilometres you've done on your car odometer, and how do you pronounce it? Do you say kilometre or kilometre? 0467 922 891. This says, I was driving a mate's Pajero a couple of years ago when it ticked over 3, 4, 5, 6, 7, 8 kilometres. Sadly, I missed the photo opportunity. Stuart, when my odometer was moving over to a significant number, I was watching it for weeks, knowing it's coming. And then I, you know, you concentrate on the road and I look down at the speed and, it's doing it now. Oh, now it's gone. And it's gone. Jan at Mount Gambier says, our old laser had done over 350 kilometres and we drove it to the wreckers. We got paid $100 for the tow bar. The driver had to climb over to the passenger side to get us out as the driver's door was rusted out. See, Jan, that is a great story of making sure you use things to their fullest, no wasting in your household, to the point where you have to actually be removed from the car because it's all rusted out. So tell me how many kilometres your car has done, 0467 922 891. And just before we move too far away from our News of the Week quiz, and we were talking about the Senate inquiry into Australia's gambling advertising laws, which had Luke Bateman, a very high-profile NRL player, coming and very openly and honestly with anguish talking about the terrible impact that gambling has had on his life. Julie's from Blakeview. Good morning, Julie. Good afternoon, Julie. What did you want to add to this conversation?
1: Good afternoon. My dad drummed it into all our heads that two things, the house always wins, which means whoever's running the gambling always wins, and never gamble more than you can afford to lose.
0: And those messages stuck with you?
1: It has stuck with me for a long time.
0: So do you gamble often?
1: I buy the odd cross lotto and that's about as far as I go.
0: Yeah. My dad worked for racing and gaming in the Northern Territory. And so I went behind the scenes once and they had this little room where they tested any poker machines that were paying out too much money. Like they were paying out much more than the other poker machines, and so they put the poker machine in there and they put a matchstick in the button so it was continually turning over, just testing it, because the owner of the poker machine thought it might be faulty for paying out too much money. So that gives you an idea of how much they don't actually want you to win.
1: Mm-hmm. Exactly right.
0: Yeah. Thanks for the call, Julie. Edward is in Paynham South. You've got a traffic accident for us as well, Edward. What have you seen?
2: I've just come through the intersection of Portloaf Road and McGill Road. A car turning right into Portloaf Road from McGill has collided head-on with another vehicle and they're stuck in the middle of the intersection, so you can't turn right up McGill Road. Police and ambulance and fire truck are there, so it's a bit of a mess.
0: Yeah, well, hopefully that'll be cleared up quickly, and it is a busy area. Edward, thank you very much for bringing that to us. Intersection of McGill Road and Portrush Road, northbound in the middle of the intersection. It's, wow, there's a lot happening on the roads today. If you do see anything, let me know. if it's safe to do so, of course. You can call 1300 222 891. My text number 0467 922 891. It's just after 2:25. You're with Joe Laverty, 891 ABC Adelaide, South Australia, and Broken Hill. We'll go through some of these odometer readings right after this.

0: Love that song. Things of Stone and Wood. Happy birthday, Helen. It's 20 to 2. How many kilometres has your car odometer got on it? Can you beat the highest number that I'm looking at now, which is actually staggering? I didn't even know that so many kilometres could be done in one vehicle. We're going to have a tell me how many K's on your odometer, 0467922891. We'll see if we can get the greatest number between now and 2 o'clock.
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2: Are you saying you don't like crackers at all? 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
3: Oh, God. 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
2: Jets!
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1: 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ABC Adelaide. Live across Adelaide, South Australia and Broken Hill, this is Joe Laverty.
0: I've also asked you how you pronounce kilometres. Do you say kilometres or kilometres? And so people are sending texts with their odometer reading with how they pronounce it. So Christopher says, "Hi Joe, my Barina I have had from new is now 21 years old. It's done 355,000

0: and kilometres. It's just had its sixth timing belt. It has its oil changed every 6,000 to 7,000 kilometres. It's automatic. So far, the mechanics and the body paintwork are in very good order. Christopher, you have well and truly looked after that car, and it's obviously treating you with regard and respect in return. This text says, I've just bought a convertible Mercedes for $2,000. It has 423 Ks, still going well, but I guess they're right about German quality, says this text. Kaz in Counter Bay says, I thought this looked like a lucky number, and the number is 77777 kilometres. Very good. We are drawn to these numbers when the numbers show some kind of pattern on the odometer. Woo, it's a bit special, isn't it? Gary Driscoll is with you now. He's got a car that has a phenomenal number on it and quite the story behind it. It's a story of the workhorse of farmers, outback travellers and desert dwellers, the Toyota Land Cruiser, which does have a history dating back to the 1950s, but the one that Gary owns, special indeed. It's across the border at Neil in Victoria. A 2009 200 series diesel Land Cruiser with 900,999 kilometres on the clock. And it's up for sale. Gary, why? How can you stand to look at that number and be the one to make it click over yourself?
1: Hello, Joe. Good to be with you. I'm going to leave it for the purchaser to go that extra 300 to 500 metres to let it see what it does, whether it rolls over to zeros or whether it stays on all the nines.
0: Has there been much speculation about what will happen when it's... How far does it have to drive now, do you think, to get over to the 1 million mark?
1: 300 to 500 metres.
0: Okay, right.
1: And when we pulled it into the showroom at Horsham Toyota, when it clicked over the 999, we actually put it on a truck to go the extra 500 to 800 metres to make sure it didn't go over the 999s. And they had to check with Toyota Melbourne to find out what happens, and they didn't really know because they've never had a 200 series do it before. So I'm not sure what... No one knows what's going to happen, I don't think.
0: It's so... It's gripped the nation, Gary. We all really want to know what's going to happen next. But nearly a million kilometres in 17 years. How did you manage to rack up so many Ks?
1: Yeah, probably not quite even that. I started driving it in April 2010, and I just clocked up 650,000 with my 100 series and traded it in, then started driving this one. And I stopped driving this one in November. So, but look, as a stock and station agent in Australia, I think all of your stock agents in the countryside of South Australia and Western Australia and Victoria, New South Wales and Queensland do a lot of kilometres, so they just don't keep them long enough.
0: Yeah, right. If they just kept it a little bit longer, Gary, they would be the one all of Australia is looking at today going, what's going to happen next? We need to know. And you've decided to sell it, aren't you? Why are you parting with this vehicle when it's just so close to hitting its milestone?
1: Well, look, I've had my time with it, and the only thing I've ever had done to it, at 650,000 kilometres, we replaced the injectors, which in most motors terms is a 650 is a long tally. And it did the starter motor at 973,000, and I said to the mechanics, surely it could have lasted another 27,000 Ks. And they said, well, it's probably been started a few times in its era.
0: Mm. Right. So you've parted with it. You're going to, you had to ship it, what was it, 500 metres for the last little bit to make sure it didn't click over to the 1 million mark. And have you had bids yet? Is that started already? How much do you think people are going to be prepared to pay for it?
1: That'll be interesting. It's the auction opened on Auctions Plus this morning at 8 a.m. and it ceases, I think, at 6 p.m. in 2 weeks' time to give anyone and everyone an opportunity to have a go at it. Originally, Toyota were going to buy it from me and put it in the Melbourne Museum, but the Wimmera-Mail Times and my son did videos on social media on Facebook, and that was back in November, December, and there were 2 million hits all over the world on their videos, and I suppose Toyota thought they got their advertising dollar without paying a cent.
0: Boo. Did you ever expect, Gary, that you would be an internet sensation?
1: Look, I'm not. The car is. I'm, yeah. So, but look, it's been serviced regularly, and it has never stood me up on the road yet. I thought I was going to run out of diesel a few times, but there was always a few mils left in the fuel tank to get me home.
0: Now, if anyone, what's the bidding up to at the moment on it, Gary?
1: That I'm not sure. I haven't looked since I made sure it was up this morning. So I put a starting price of $30,000 on it. And then we'll just see what happens.
0: See, for $30,000, I'd want to test drive it first, Gary, but I suppose that's not possible in this instance.
1: Yes, it is. All they have to do is give me a ring and they can drive to nil and hop in it and take it for a drive. I did a video which is on Auctions Plus online, and they can hear the motor running. So, but anyone wants to give me a ring, it's in the main street of nil.
0: You mean they can just sit in it and pretend to drive it? Is that what they can do?
1: Sorry?
0: Because if they drive it, you're going to click over the mark.
1: That's it. No, they've got to purchase it to drive
0: it. You've got to buy it first. No try before you buy.
1: No, but they can hear the motor running if they want to see it live.
0: Yes, and sit in it and see if it's comfy.
1: That's it.
0: Those important things.
1: Well, it's certainly comfy. I don't think you'll get a more comfortable vehicle than a Toyota Sahara.
0: Gary, stop advertising for Toyota. They're not giving you any money for it.
1: I'll have to send them a bill.
0: You
1: see
0: should.
1: What they think.
0: You should, Gary.
1: I wonder how much they pay the AFL for their advertising.
0: Yes. You have done more for Toyota than the AFL has done. You're exactly right. We will be watching with great interest, Gary. Thank you.
1: Very good, Joe. All the best.
0: Bye-bye. Gary Driscoll, owner of the 1 million, well, the just shy of 1 million kilometre Land Cruiser. This text says we had a Mitsubishi Magna that had done 480 Ks. It didn't use any water or oil in between service. It was a ripper. The best car we ever had, said this text. Another one says, my last car was given to me. It was a 1998 Mitsubishi Magna. I drove it until May last year. The door latch had rusted out and ended up being a ratchet strapped closed. But she had over 500,000 kilometres on the clock, and I sold her for $700. That is excellent, an excellent return on your car. Now, here's the thing. Ever since I've started talking about this story earlier this morning with Roy McLaren, people have been correcting the way that I say kilometres. Straight away, I got these messages. It's kilometres, not kilometres. And quite a few of those, actually. But then I'm asking you, well, you tell me how you say it. And I'm going to say, for the most part, people say kilometres, not kilometres. And that's where we get the likes of Tiger Webb, who is chair of the ABC's Internal Language Committee. Tiger is the person we go to for all of these disputes. No dispute over language too big or too small for Tiger Webb. Tiger, can you say the word for us?
2: Look, now I'm confused. I've gone into my own head about it, Joe. I think I'm a kilometre man myself. People say kilometres, people say kilometres. Both the pronunciation's been established for centuries. So the sort of argy-bargy and I guess angst and hair gnashing about it and teeth gnashing about it is probably overstated. of course, the complaint tradition is only a bit younger for Australians because we only underwent metrication, you know, what, 50 or so years ago. So we haven't had quite as much time to marinate on this as maybe the Brits or the French who came up with the system in the 19th century, or perhaps the, you know, other English-speaking countries.
0: Well, how do they say it? Do you know how the Brits say it?
2: As far as I'm aware, pretty much every major dictionary of English varieties, whether American or British, has both kilometre and kilometre.
0: Right, okay.
2: You know, earlier pronouncing dictionaries from the sort of 19th century of English, so both in the UK and the US, interestingly, have the stress marked at the second syllable. So you see in dictionaries from the United States in the sort of 1830s, you've got kilometre there, but similarly too in the UK.
0: Well, I had people, when I'd said kilometre on the air, people were quite fierce about it being kilometre. It's kilometre, not, and really, really saying this is the one true way. But now I'm seeing actually there's a lot of people who feel that their way is the right way. I guess that's the way it is, isn't it, Tiger? My way is the right way.
2: Everyone's a tin pot dictator when it comes to language. I don't know why people are so absolutist about this. It's so self-evidently obvious that words can have more than one pronunciation, and the different words have different correctness conditions, if you like. You know, we accept that there are such things as regional varieties, and it's not necessarily, though it may rankle, we might say Craig, for example's sake, but your average American says Craig. We don't like it, maybe.
0: You've just blown my mind, Tiger. Really? Craig?
2: Yeah. You know, we don't pronounce R's when they fall after vowels in Australian English. It's a non-rhotic dialect of English. Are we less correct than Scottish because we say car, not car? Like, you know, this is all very small beer stuff to me. So, no, I think where the rubber hits the road, so to speak, speaking of cars and roads and rubber, you can say I pronounce it one way, or I've only ever heard it say one way, but then you look it up, right? And you see every dictionary in the world for decades has said, well, there's more than one way to, skin a rabbit or pronounce this mess. What do you do then? Do you continue labouring under the misapprehension that you are the only person in the world who is correct about this? I would suggest that there are better ways to, you know, lower people's blood pressure and live life, but that's just my opinion. You don't have to listen to me.
0: Well, Tiger, I did look it up, and I came across a whole article about the very pronunciation of this word by Tiger Webb. So thank you very much for coming on and having a chat about it. See you later.
2: Thank you, Joe.
0: Bye. But I have to say to those who were really, really insisting that their way was the right way, I get it. I'm like that with lots of people around other words, like it's not cookie. It is not cookie. It is biscuit. And there are other, so I'm with you. I do understand where you're coming from. Alan at MyLaw says, yes, it's kilometres, just as we say centimetres and decimetres and millimetres. Peter says kilometres is the correct pronunciation. It's defined by law. Metric Conversion Act 1970. Mispronunciation is very offensive to engineers, scientists and technologists. It does matter, says Peter. Louise at Golden Grove says metres, centimetres, kilometres, all the same pronunciation. Where we went metric back in the day, we were told this was the correct way. More of that, same along the same lines. Kilometres, it makes sense. It must be kilometres, says this text, such as kilogram, kilowatt. Peter at Mitcham says if you're going to say kilometres, then you also need to state your weight in kilograms and lengths in centimetres and so on. So if you're saying kilometres, kilometres. Oh, I see. I see what you're trying to say there, Peter. If you're going to say kilometres, you need to say kilograms and centimetres. Thank you, Peter. More kilometres, says this text. Another one says, why wouldn't you pronounce kilometre the same way you pronounce kilogram or kilowatt with the emphasis on the first syllable, says this text. Thank you for those. Ray and Aldgate, because my head is actually doing a donut twist in my own brain at the moment, trying to figure out which way did I start with and which way is the way people want me to say it. Ray, you've got a method. Tell me your method.
3: Yeah, well, as far as I'm concerned, and look, I don't get on my high horse and say you must say it one way or the other. But to me, it is kilo, as in kilopascals, kilograms, kilowatt, kilometres, etc. You don't say your weight as kilograms or kilowatts or kilopascals, which are very hard to say.
0: Yes.
3: So that's my two bobs worth.
0: Your two bobs are good enough for me. I'm going to try and change the way I say it. It makes sense the way that you're explaining it there, Ray. But it is a lifetime of trying to undo a habit, I suppose. Petra's from Plympton. How do you pronounce it, Petra?
4: Well, it actually comes from the Greek word chiliometro. And that's where it comes from. So the enunciation is on the O.
0: Say it again for me.
4: Kilometer. In Greek, it's chiliometro.
0: So to say kilometre.
4: It should be kilometre.
0: Right. Well, now I'm convinced by you, Petra. This is a very confusing segment. I don't know who I am anymore. But your pronunciation is beautiful, Petra. Did you study Greek? Are you Greek yourself?
4: Greek background, but yeah. I have studied Greek. So all of the mathematical terms come from the Greek, and that's how it's pronounced, chiliometro.
0: Yeah. Gosh, you've done a beautiful job kilometre. There, Petra. Thank you. I think that's probably the most convincing argument yet. Richard is in Dublin near Port Wakefield. How do you pronounce it, Richard?
5: Yeah, hi. And I have also studied ancient Greek, and I'm quite convinced that it's kilometre, as it is centimetre, as it is kilogram, and not kilometre or kilogram or centimetre.
0: Well,
5: you got that? And that's from a Greek student. It's got to be kilometre for the ABC, which we look to again and again for the correct pronunciation of these people. I work with quite a few asylum seekers and refugees, and when they're learning English, I say to them, listen to the ABC news, because you'll hear English spoken properly. And if you listen to the news every day, either on TV or on the radio, you'll learn how to speak English with the proper accents on words, etc., and you learn how to say kilometre, not kilometre.
0: Richard, I hope no one's listening now. We will have confused all of the people that you work with.
5: Don't be at all confused. It's kilometre if you are an educated person.
0: Thank you very much, Richard. Richard in Dublin near Port Wakefield. Kilometre. Oh, now I'm confused. I'm just not going to say it for 24 hours and see what comes naturally tomorrow. It's been great to spend some time with you on this. Send me a text with how many Ks you have on your odometer on 0467 922 891. It is coming up to the 2 o'clock news. Listen carefully for the right way to pronounce English in Australia. That is the hallmark of correct pronunciation. No pressure to our newsreader. And then after that, we're going to have a look at something that is in the news, is that the National Debt Helpline is having a staggering number of people calling, asking for help. And they're reminding us again that the average person calling, asking for help from the National Debt Helpline is probably not the person that you would imagine them to be. Whoever you've got in your mind, it is not them.
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7: 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So having this robot to do it was amazing.
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8: Good afternoon, Richard Davies with ABC News. The first bird mass mortality event in Australia from H5 bird flu has been confirmed by the federal government. Talia Fay has more.
9: The government says testing of a larger group of sick and dead birds found at Bowden Rocks in South Australia's southeast returned positive results for H5 bird flu. The results mark the first mass mortality event from the deadly strain. Australia has now recorded 74 cases of H5 bird flu, of which 54 have been found in South Australia. Federal Environment Minister Murray Watt says H5 poses a threat to native species, but says the government is well prepared for the virus.
10: This is the beginning of what is likely to be a long, difficult journey in terms of the impacts on wildlife.
9: The government says there's no evidence of H5 bird flu in poultry or agriculture.
11: The first blocks in a neighbourhood exclusively for first home buyers have hit the market in Adelaide's northern suburbs. The 34 properties in Playford have been released as part of a nation-leading first home buyer exclusive precinct supported by state and federal governments. SA Housing's Minister Nick Champion says increasing supply will help first home buyers get into homes.
12: Because of the changes that have been made at the federal level, new builds will be more attractive to investors who want to negatively gear. And so we will have to be careful to make

0: Key things that we've seen is we've seen a breakdown of the price cycle that we had in our large capital cities, and prices have remained largely flat, rising and falling as oil does and as our wholesale prices do, but relatively flat compared to what we used to see.
1: US President Donald Trump claims new negotiations with Iran will begin in the coming days on the reopening of the Strait of Hormuz and ending Tehran's nuclear ambitions. Chelsea Hetherington reports.
2: President Trump has made the fresh claim after calling off what he said would have been massive strikes on the country.
3: We had an attack that would be the biggest attack since World War II.
2: In an earlier post on Truth Social, Mr. Trump said he had been asked by Iran and US allies in the Middle East to hold off on any attacks, as the perimeters of a deal had been agreed. Iran says negotiations with Oman on managing traffic through the strait are in their final stages, though there's no plans for it to reopen. The US president has not yet made clear the venue for any talks with Iran, nor the potential attendees.
1: A prominent former NRL player has alleged gambling company employees offered him drugs as an inducement. Here's Jack Mackay from Parliament House.
4: Luke Bateman has previously spoken of his gambling addiction and how he lost tens of thousands of dollars to betting companies. He's pushing the federal government to strengthen reforms before Parliament that are aimed at restricting gambling ads. Mr. Bateman has told a Senate inquiry that companies flew him interstate for race day.
5: But also, before getting there, your VIP manager would offer you, go, hey, mate, what drugs do you want? Do you want a couple of bags for this weekend?
4: Anti-gambling advocate Tim Costello has also appeared at the inquiry, calling for a national gambling regulator.
1: The head of an independent hearing care provider in Broken Hill in far west New South Wales says there are services which can fill the gap left by Hearing Australia. Hearing Australia recently announced it would reduce its operating days and outsource its services to Adelaide due to staffing issues. It's left a number of its customers concerned they may be left without audiology care for extended periods. But Managing Director of Country Hearing Care, Malcolm Comfort, says there are still options left in the Silver City.
6: We all work under the same schemes, all of us providers. So whether you're seeing one person or another, you can change provider anytime. Hearing aid-wise, there's a number of different hearing aid manufacturers out there in the industry, but most providers will fit a few different manufacturers.
1: Taking a look at South Australia's weather, isolated showers about the southeast, clearing from the evening. Cloudy in Port Lincoln 15, partly cloudy in Port Pirie 16, becoming cloudy in Renmark 17. Mount Gambier a shower or two 12, Broken Hill sunny in 17. Adelaide a possible shower, a top of 15's forecast, it's nearly there, it's currently 14.6. Tomorrow cloudy and 14 degrees, Wednesday partly cloudy with a top of 15. ABC News.
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10: I love the name Clicky Ponting.
9: I reckon Clicky Ponting needs to hear from you, Rod, because I think he's probably having a very bad time right now.
10: He is Mr. Divine. So, I think he might be about to not play cricket.
8: Joe Laverty.
9: Just before we move too far away from that story you heard in the news just a moment ago about the NRL player who says he alleged gambling company employees offered him drugs as an inducement. Luke Bateman is his name, and he is fronting a Senate inquiry at the moment around the idea that gambling rules should be changed around how it's advertised or where it's advertised. I got this text earlier on 0467922891. It says, my son plays amateur soccer. There are children as young as 14 in his team. I found out on the weekend that gambling is available on these children's matches. What is this telling our children? And it was, I was thinking about it, dear texter. What is it also, what kind of pressure is it putting on anyone who is putting a bet on those games? Is that perhaps where some of the source of the anger and frustration and fighting with the umpire on some of these sources in sports? Is it perhaps because people have money riding on the game? It's so wicked. It's so awful. This text says pokies and sports gambling are pure evil, preying on the relying on the most vulnerable in addiction. It is shameful. As a daughter of a gambling addict and now

0: Sadly, with the Sun struggling with that culture, I believe all politicians who are not actively working to reduce it are facilitating the horrendous impact on our lives, families and society. It is shameful, says this text. 7 minutes past two in just a moment. Finding yourself in financial trouble, whether it's through gambling or just not being able to afford living your life, paying the bills, buying the groceries, all the things that we have to do, sudden things breaking down, the car needing repairs, whatever, all the while the wage is not keeping up. If you find yourself in financial trouble and you need help, the National Debt Helpline is there for you. They are having record numbers of people get in contact, and you're going to hear from them in just a moment. I'll give you a song quiz in just a moment as well. But before the next news, which instrument is your favourite out of the clarinet, the bass clarinet, and the saxophone? Well, this weekend, you don't have to choose. With the Clarinet and Saxophone Festival happening right here in Adelaide, how delightful. I'll tell you more about that between now and the next news. Here is your song quiz, 0.4 of a second. Oh, did I make this too easy? I might have. If you know what it is, 0467 922 891. What is that song?
1: Live across Adelaide, South Australia, and Broken Hill. This is Joe Laverty.
0: It really does seem that not a day goes by where we're not told in the news about the cost of living, bill pressures, the cost of rents going up. You just heard in the most recent news that the fuel excise cut is going to be lifted, meaning that fuel will go up 16 cents a litre. All the while, wages are stagnating and they're not going up at the same rate as the cost of living. Last financial year, the National Debt Helpline had a record number of calls. 180,000 people. 180,000 people. Those are some busy phone lines. People calling, looking for help. And if you get to the point where you're calling the National Debt Helpline, things have really gone sideways. And these are not necessarily the type of people you might think will be calling. So if you had in your mind the type of person who would be calling the National Debt Helpline, they're here to tell you you're not quite right. Vicky Staff is the coordinator of the National Debt Helpline. Now, the record that we were talking about earlier, it's not really one of those records you want to be breaking, is it, Vicky?
2: Absolutely not, Jo. We know that people are really struggling out there. I think we're into something like the fourth or the fifth year of a cost of living crisis. And with each passing year, it seems like people's resilience is being eroded just that little bit more each time.
0: Mm. Do you hear from the same people over and over, or are they new people who are calling and saying, I just never thought I'd be in this position?
2: We get a bit of both. We do get some repeat calls, but most calls are new, and it's really common for people to say, I've never had a money problem before. I've always managed, but you know, this latest interest rate hike, or you know, petrol is just so unaffordable now, or a rent hike, or an unforeseen illness or accident or something like that. And it can be just that one thing that sort of breaks the camel's back, and people reach out for help. Mm.
0: Can you tell us more specifically about what's happening in South Australia, what you're hearing from people who call the National Debt Helpline?
2: Definitely. So in South Australia, we've seen an 11% increase in the last financial year of people contacting us across both our phone lines and across our chat service as well. And what we see are the most common reasons for people to contact us are things like mortgage stress, struggle paying for their utility bills like electricity and gas, struggling with credit cards and personal loans, and even tax debt.
0: Mm. And we hear from organisations like food bank, for example, that often people prioritise paying off their debts. They're honourable, they want to pay off their debts, but it comes at the expense of being able to afford food, for example, and then so they have to turn to the likes of food bank to be able to get support. And food bank and other charitable organisations are reporting that they see a clientele they've never seen before, people who arrive in business suits to get some groceries for breakfast for the kids, and then they go off to their office job. So that the demographic is really changing. How much can you actually help, though, if they've come to you and they can't afford their mortgage, they can't afford their electricity bills? How can you actually help with that, Vicky?
2: So what we usually talk to people about first is preparing a basic budget so that they have a really clear understanding of what their essential expenses are. A lot of people estimate or guess, but we really encourage people to sit down, have a look at their bank statements and actually figure out exactly how much money they are spending on those regular costs. And it's really, it's such an important step to get that clarity first. The next thing we talk to people about is to actually reach out to your creditors, you know, your banks, your credit card providers, your buy now, pay laters, all those sorts of organisations, and let them know what's going on, because they all have hardship departments. And if you ask to speak to those hardship departments and you've done a little bit of a budget before you make that call, you can offer a payment plan that you can afford. Or if you're between jobs, you might be able to negotiate a bit of a holiday on your repayments for a couple of months while you get back on your feet. Or you might be able to get a little bit of extra time to pay a bill. So often people are quite scared to reach out to their creditors and let them know that they are struggling. And so they'd rather, you know, pay those bills, but then not be able to afford those essentials like putting food on the table. And we encourage people to flip that story and to say that you and your kids come first. Food on the table absolutely comes first. And these big organisations who are bound by consumer law to offer hardship arrangements that you can afford, they're the ones that we say really need to be working with you as a consumer, as a customer, to find a way forward.
0: Hear, hear, Vicky. Vicky Staff is the coordinator of the National Debt Helpline. And from personal experience, Vicky, I've had to call banks before and say, we just can't afford it at the moment. And they're really nice. Those people who work in those departments are generally really, really nice and really supportive, aren't they?
2: Yeah, look, they are. And they're you know, they're your next door neighbour. They're people that you know. They're certainly living in the same economy as you are as well. Mm. So, you know, we do encourage people, you know, get your ducks in a row. Make sure you know what your circumstances are really clearly and make that call. Because, yeah, you'd be pleasant. People are often pleasantly surprised at what they find on the other end of the call.
0: Yeah. And Vicky, you said when people sit down and really honestly go through every expense and see where their money is going, does it yield surprises? Do people go, I did not realise how much I was spending on this particular thing?
2: Oh, absolutely. It certainly turns up, you know, surprises in terms of how much you might be putting towards something. But it also makes you sort of sit back and go, huh, how can I actually get a better deal? Because this is just too much. And so, again, it's such a great reflective exercise to sort of see where the possibilities are. You know, that word budget, it's a bit of a dirty word. I like using the word spending plan. It's your money. Put it to work. So, you know, if there are some savings that can be made in some of those regular bills, now's the time to check it out.
0: Vicky, it's wonderful to speak to you and to everyone who works at the National Debt Helpline. You do a wonderful service. Thank you.
2: Thank you.
0: Bye-bye, Vicky Staff, coordinator at the National Debt Helpline on 891 ABC Adelaide, South Australia and Broken Hill. I'm Jo Laverty. It's 2:15. And I'm asking you for your odometer readings. We're seeing who's got the highest number in South Australia, and can you beat 999,999 kilometres, if that is over a nil at the moment on the Land Cruiser. This text has come through, 450,000 on the nose. Thank you very much for that. This text says, I service a Toyota Hiace that's just done 657,000 kilometres in an original motor. Another one says, I've just had a Toyota Hiace van that has done 745,687 Ks. Ben from Eyre Peninsula says, I've got an 88 Commodore with 749,000 Ks on it. Darren says, I had a Nissan Patrol that did 870 Ks when the speed stopped and I drove it for another three, the speedo stopped and I drove it for another 3 years and never used any oil when it was sold, says Darren. And this, I think this is the winner. You're not going to beat this one. My old truck had 2.25 million kilometres when I finished with the company. It's been 19 years and it's still on the road. So probably nearing 3 million or more by now, says this text. That is, that truck's never going to die. What kind of truck are you talking about? How can it have had 2.2 million kilometres on it and now nearly 20 years later, it's still on the road, still driving? I need to know more about this truck, dear texter. 0467 922 891. It's 20 past two. We'll have a go at your song quiz next.
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0: It's almost 20 past two. I'm told that there are no wrong guesses. So once I played and I thought, I did this on a Friday, obviously. And at the time I thought, this is hard enough. This is just enough. It's just hard enough that people will be able to get it wrong. But turns out I'm wrong about that. Do you know what that is? 0467 922 891. Get your name on the winner's list if you know what it is. 0467 922 891. In a moment, we'll have a look at a huge festival which is happening this weekend, celebrating the single reed instruments. You will hear music ring out across the land with this festival. We'll find out more right after CCR. ABC Adelaide, South Australia and Broken Hill with Joe Laverty.

Greetings, Clearwater Revival on 891 ABC Adelaide, South Australia and Broken Hill. Hello to Frosty, who says support, going back to the National Debt Helpline that we were talking about earlier and how many people, just huge numbers of people really struggling at the moment. Frosty says support to your local food bank outlet. Put your spare coins in their donation box. They have overheads, number one being fuel for their trucks. Good reminder, Frosty. And of course, with that 16 cent per litre fuel excise cut being removed today, midnight tonight it was actually, that's really, you are going to feel that. Have you seen the 16 cents jump onto the Bowser already going around the place? We were told it shouldn't be immediate. It should sort of take a little bit of time because that's how these things we didn't get the 16 cent cut straight away, of course, did we? Because it applies to the fuel that's already been purchased. So have you already seen it go up 16 cents per litre? And Richard says, if your employer hasn't increased your wage by at least 25% over the last 5 years, then you've effectively been given a pay cut and the cost of living is a death by a thousand cuts, says Richard. 25 past two on 891 ABC Adelaide, South Australia and Broken Hill. Which instrument is your favourite out of the clarinet, the bass clarinet and the saxophone? Well, you don't have to choose. This weekend, the Clarinet and Saxophone Festival. So you can have it all. And to perform on their saxophones, Kate Flint and Sarah Bryan, just ahead of the festival, go ahead.

0: That sounds like a very technically complex tune to play, and now I'm going to insist you come over and do a radio interview to follow it up. That was very, very good. Kate Flint and Sarah Bryan, ahead of the South Australian Clarinets and Saxophone Festival, which is happening this weekend. And August is a great month for music in South Australia. Yesterday and next Sunday, the 25th Strathalbyn Band Festival, bringing bands and their audiences from far and wide to the historic town for big sounds made by some of the state's brightest bands. And this weekend, a little closer to home, the Adelaide Clarinet and Saxophone Festival, celebrating single reed instruments. Kate and Sarah, thank you for joining me.
1: Thank you.
0: Why the saxophone?
2: So I think for both of us, we studied music together many years ago, both saxophone players. And it really, the idea for this stemmed from Sarah's experiences studying overseas, which maybe she can say a little bit about.
0: You actually put this together. This is your baby, is it, the festival?
1: Yes, a little bit. We were a bit restless when I returned home. I was fortunate enough to do my postgraduate studies overseas in England. And when I was there at Royal Northern College of Music, they have an annual saxophone day, which brings across players from all over England. And we played in a giant massed ensemble, which was at least 200 people all on stage, and I helped facilitate that. And it was so inspiring that when we came home to Adelaide, I really wanted to have something similar to give to our players.
0: Right. But then you decided to let those clarinets in.
1: Yes.
0: Why did you decide to muddy the water and let the clarinets in?
1: I think we've got a really strong woodwind community, and looking after both is really important. So we just wanted to have good support for both sides of it.
2: And I think a lot of players, particularly in Adelaide, often double on both instruments. And so we thought, why not have a day where you can sort of choose which one you want to play and learn a little bit about both instruments if you're interested, or maybe if you're interested in learning.
0: Oh, yes. I play the clarinet, and I remember the first time I saw a clarinet being played. I just thought it was such a beautiful instrument. But it's not as beautiful as the saxophone. Can you tell me about yours, Sarah?
1: Yeah, I adore my saxophone. It's got a special dragon on it and everything.
0: Dragon? I need to have a look. You tell me about it. Do you mind if I pick it
1: no,
0: up?
1: No, absolutely. I was fortunate enough to get my professional saxophone when I was at uni, and it's a collector's item with a dragon engraved on it. They did a special different engraving for each continent, so it's a number 86 of the release. And saxophone matches it, which is a real draw card when I'm trying to entice my students into playing.
0: So that's engraved. You let someone engrave it?
1: Bought it that way, yeah. Selma was doing a special release to celebrate Charlie Parker, and so they had a different bird for each continent. So there's a few different people with different birds on their saxophone, and yes. Mine's a dragon bird.
0: Is it very common to get your instrument engraved in this way?
1: Not exactly. Different models have different flourishes and engravings on them, so there's a lot of really intricate designs out there. Mine just happens to be a dragon.
0: And Kate, do you have an engraving on your saxophone?
2: Mine is nowhere near as fancy as Sarah's. It's a bit more plain. But yeah, as I said, they're very, very various depending on what model and make of saxophone it is and when it was released. And yeah, they're all pretty special and unique.
0: Yeah. Well, tell me about your saxophone. Where does it come from?
2: Oh, my particular saxophone that I'm playing today is a Japanese saxophone by a brand called Forestone. It's just a simple, plain, unlacquered model, but we've sort of between us probably got about 10 different saxophones. These are both altos that we play today, but we've got baritones and tenors and sopranos, and Sarah's got a lot of other assorted woodwind instruments as well at home, and they're all a little bit different in their own way.
0: We've got way too many instruments in our house as well, and yesterday we were at the Strathalbyn Band Festival and my husband said, I'd like to play baritone sax. And at the same time, I kid you not, at exactly the same time, the MC, who was well away from us, so wouldn't have heard what we said, at the back of the room, you'll find there's a baritone sax for sale. So one of the band members was selling it. And we took it as a sign from God that probably it meant that he has to buy this baritone sax. You can just spend a lot of money on these instruments, can't you?
2: Yes, absolutely, you can.
0: When you said unlacquered, what does that mean?
2: Oh, so you can see on Sarah's saxophone, it's quite shiny. Yes. So mine is not. It's like a matte finish instead. It doesn't have that layer of lacquer on top, so...
0: Do you like it that way?
2: I think it looks nice. It looks a bit different, but all my other saxophones are lacquered, so yeah. It's nice to have.
0: And it doesn't make any difference to the way that it plays?
2: Not the way that it plays. Some people think it makes a difference to the sound a little bit, but it it really depends, I think, on what you like.
0: Do you think, Sarah, that it makes a difference to the sound?
1: I think there's a lot of gear that people get really stuck into.
0: Yeah. I'm going to hand it back over to you. Why don't you, Kate, tell me about the festival this weekend?
2: Yeah, so the festival is coming up actually in a couple of weeks on the 15th and the 16th of August. And we've been really lucky to have the support of the Elder Conservatorium and Lloyd Van Hoff, who's the head of Woodwind there, in putting on this event. And we've got about 80 people registered to come along so far on their saxophones and clarinets, and they'll get to go to workshops with some of our fantastic local musicians, as well as our two interstate guests. We've got Nick Russignello and Diana Tolmy coming from New South Wales and Queensland respectively, and they're going to be running masterclasses for some young performers we've got signed up to play. We've also got a couple of panels to talk about careers in music, and then we're all going to finish the festival with a big massed ensemble concert where everyone who's registered to come along and play will get to come up on stage, and we're all going to perform pieces together, including a commission that we've had written for the festival specifically by an Adelaide-based composer from the Elder Conservatorium, Belle Smibbett, which is going to be fantastic.
0: Well, I see some of those masterclasses are already booked out, so if you're interested, you really need to get in very quick. Is this the first year that you've run this festival?
1: We did one about 6 years ago and it was really successful. We had a great turnout from the community, and then pandemic and having a baby slowed us down.
0: Both those things will together. Slow one down, it's true. All right, so the details, how can people find out more?
2: So we've got on our website, we're part of the Adelaide Wind Orchestra banner, so you can head to our website, which is South Australian Clarinets and Saxophones. And we've got all the information about registering and booking. It's not just for people who play saxophones and clarinets. We also have a fantastic concert on the Saturday night featuring the Adelaide Wind Orchestra, as well as some of our festival clarinets and saxophones with players from the Adelaide Symphony Orchestra, the Police Band and the Elder Conservatorium all coming together to perform. So you can get, if you want to come in the audience, we've got two tickets for the price of one, where you can come to the gala and the mass concerts. And if you play or you're interested in playing clarinet and saxophone, you can buy a full festival registration and come along for both days, the Saturday night and the Sunday full day, and see what it's all about.
0: Pretty great. Now, I've got a text for you. Please say hello to Kate Flint from Monica of Crafers, her music teacher at school, and it's lovely to hear you playing on the radio.
1: Oh, that's so lovely to hear.
0: Well, it's a hoot. That's a saxophone pun. I hope you did that. Sounds like it's going to be a great time. Thank you to you both for coming and playing.
2: Thank you for having us.
0: Kate Flint and Sarah Bryan, they have created this festival for you, the South Australian Clarinets and Saxophones Festival that is happening this weekend, the Adelaide Clarinet and Saxophone Festival, celebrating the single reed instruments. It is 3:25. In a moment, we're going to have a look at this public health announcement campaign, which is just a little bit sweary, but it's trying to get your attention. If I could turn back.

0: sorry. I did mean to warn you if you've got small children in the car and they hear it, that you're not allowed to sing it, okay? That it is not for you, that particular song. It is for everybody else who might need to go and get their kidneys tested and checked, because unlike your heart, your lungs, even your mental health, there are not always obvious symptoms going on with your kidneys when you have a kidney issue. But it is a part of your body that needs good maintenance to keep you in tip-top condition. Chris Forbes is CEO of Kidney Health Australia. It's a bit sweary, that campaign, Chris. Why have you gone with the, dare I say, shock value with your public health campaign?
1: Look, I think it's a little bit, it can be a little bit uncomfortable, but I can tell you it's not as uncomfortable as the patients who are on dialysis because they had a opportunity to get kidney disease early but didn't get diagnosed. So we want people to talk about it. It's a silent disease, and so we're upping the volume of it.
0: It comes with a quite a catchy looking cartoon animation with the whole thing as well. So there is a huge number of people, you're reporting 77% of people who have avoidable kidney disease have not had a urine test. Could you expand on that?
1: Yeah, so there's three

0: elements to a kidney health check. There's blood pressure, a blood test, and a urine test. And often it's the urine test, the piss test, as we say, that gets missed. And so our campaign's about putting the P back in GP and having them do a full kidney health check.
1: Why does that urine test get missed, do you think?
0: Look, it's a good question. So I think it's a little bit about GPs. They've got so much on, right? They're busy. They've got waiting rooms full of people. They often and they often don't fully understand that, you know, there's three elements to the kidney health check. We're certainly not saying anything bad about doctors. They do such a great job. All we're doing is saying, if you think you're at risk, let's get the whole lot done, because it's in the urine test that the really early signs of kidney disease can be found, and that gives you as a patient the best moment in time to intervene to get access to new medications or to adjust your lifestyle a little bit so that you can actually stop or slow the disease, because it's much better than ending up with kidney failure or worse, dying from a premature heart attack.
1: Should it be if you think you're at risk, or should it be even if you don't think you're at risk, you should get this tested?
0: Look, we think that we don't want to flood the doctors with patients who don't need to be tested, and we don't want to cause unnecessary trauma in the community. We know where it lives. If you have high blood pressure, diabetes, if you're very overweight or obese, or for non-Indigenous Australians, if you're 60 plus, then go and get a kidney health check. And if you smoke or vape, same thing. So we know there's in those groups of risk factors that it's likely to be living and hiding, and that actually accounts for around 2.5 million Australians, we know.
1: I was going to say, you've listed just about everyone there, Chris.
0: It is. It's wide, but it's also, you don't need to have young kids and that necessarily going in. But if there's family history in that, just as part of your normal health routine, get a kidney health check.
1: Mm. You're hearing here from Chris Forbes, CEO of Kidney Health Australia. I just had a little flashback to one of the times that I did a urine test, and they'd run out of those little cups, those handy cups. Yes. All they had was, you know, takeaway containers, you know, the metal aluminium square that you might get your leftover fried rice put in.
0: That's you what they use one of those.
1: Yeah, that's what they were giving all their patients. And the flashback was a lot. So you're not given one of those containers, you're already onto a better experience than I had that one time. So when you said that if you catch it early, you can actually stop or slow conditions, can you explain what you mean by you could actually stop some of these conditions that you might get?
0: So it's, you know, for 50 years, if you had diagnosed with kidney disease, there wasn't much you could do. There weren't medications. It was control your blood sugars, stop smoking, lose a bit of weight. But now on the PBS, we have some transformational new medications that have been shown to really slow the progress of the disease. And in some cases, I'm just hearing it now that we actually, you know, stop it. And I heard one nephrologist talking about remission. So it's a really, it makes it worthwhile to do the test, to access the medications or a bit of a change in lifestyle, lose a bit of weight, et cetera, because the benefit to the patient and their families then is immense.
1: And are you getting traction with your new cartoon and song?
0: Look, we are, and it's been positive, I have to say. Did I lose a bit of sleep last night because I was worried about potential backlash about the word piss? I did, but I'm really pleased that it's been a really positive. We're combining the series message with a fun jingle. It's really catchy and hard to get out of your head. But, you know, when we tested it on patients, we had two sort of schools of thought. One was, oh, that's a bit uncomfortable. But the second one was, you have to do this, because I wish I had known. I wish someone had told me, because I would have done something about it earlier. So go out and do it.
1: Yeah. Did you really stay awake a bit worried last night, Chris?
0: I did. You know, that's part.
1: Well, you're the CEO, right? So you have to think about these things from all angles,
0: I
1: suppose.
0: You do. But I've been really pleased, and my team and have done a brilliant job of getting it to market with our agency, etc. So. We want people to talk about it. We want them to talk in the tea room, on the social media. Go to our website, takethepiss.org.au, and you can download a letter for your GP. You can see the music and the chords. Make your own 30-second song. Share it on social, and let's spread the word.
1: Make your own 30-second song? What does that mean? Have your vocals in it?
0: Yes, we've got a 30-second version of the song on our website where you can download the song sheet with the words and the music, both piano and guitar, and make your own. Maybe we should have a competition for the best 30-second

0: State of the song.
1: That's sound, and we should have saxophones involved, Chris.
0: Yes,
1: Just hang on.
0: yes.
1: Good luck with the campaign, Chris. Thank you.
0: Thank you so much.
1: Bye-bye.
0: Bye
1: Chris
0: now.
1: Forbes, CEO of Kidney Health Australia on 891 ABC Adelaide, South Australia, and Broken Hill. Frosty says, of course, most of us have seen a baritone sax and thought, I want that. But there is, in fact, a bigger one. It's a bass sax. Oh, yes. The bass sax looks more like a car engine, doesn't it? It's huge. And a text from Romeo says, great to hear those guests speaking about the sax. It's a beautiful instrument, seductive. Saxophonist Canny Dolfer does a mean sax in the song Lily Was Here, says Romeo. It's 18 minutes away from the latest in the news. We'll have a Got Your Song quiz after this.
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1: Nikolai Balhartz will be with you in just a moment to tell you what you can expect on Drive in Adelaide. Here is your song quiz. This text wants to know where there is. Oh, sorry, it's a call. Hello, Tom. Hello, Tom.
5: Hello.
1: Hi, Tom. How are you going?
5: Very well, thank you.
1: What are you doing this afternoon? Is it a lovely day where you are?
5: I'm driving through the mid-north on the way to the little township of Mintero.
1: Ooh, what are you doing in Mintero?
5: My partner's got a property just outside of Mintero, so going up there to spend a few days up there.
1: Oh, lovely. I hope you have a wonderful time. Have a go at the song quiz. What do you think it is?
5: Is it Queen, Another One Bites the Dust?
1: I'm afraid not, Tom.
5: Oh.
1: But you are a winner anyway, because it sounds like you're going to have a lovely few days. See you later.
5: Thanks, see ya.
1: Bye-bye. Kate wants to know if it's Footloose. It is not. Now, they were the only two wrong guesses, and I thank you so much for getting them wrong. Otherwise, it's a very dull game. Every single other person got it right. The first person to get it right is Mark in Meadows. Hello, Mark. Hello,
6: Hey,
1: Mark.
6: Joe.
1: Hello. You must have been very fast because we've had hundreds of people get it right. Are you a big fan of this song and this band?
6: Not particularly, but I've got your number in my phone and I just yelled out to Siri the moment I heard it. And I think you were still saying, as I was telling Siri what it was, I think you were still saying, I think I've made it too easy.
1: Yeah. The clue goes for 0.4 of a second. It sounds like at 0.2 of a second you were on the phone telling me what the answer was. Give it away for us. What is it?
6: It's The Long Run by the Eagles.
1: You nailed it, Mark. Thank you so much. See you later.
6: No, you're welcome, Joe.
1: Bye-bye.

0: Congratulations to everybody who got that right, and there were a lot. Now, interestingly, we were just talking about the new kidney health campaign. It's a little bit sweary. They've got a play on words, a little bit, and I think they're going for the shock surprise value. They want it to be catchy. They want people to pay attention. But as you heard from the CEO, Chris Forbes, he did lie awake last night worried about whether or not there might be any backlash. We actually took a call from Mary on 1300 222 891, and her husband had a kidney transplant, and she's been donating to the cause for many years, but now she's no longer going to do so. She says there's no need to be vulgar, and it's put her off. Mary, that's not their intention. Maybe you should call and let them know that's how you feel. And if it's still a cause that's important to you, don't let a silly ad get in the way, because your donation would be very valued, I'm sure of that. And I'm sure they would tell you if you actually called and told them what you thought. 10 minutes to 2 on 891 ABC Adelaide, South Australia and Broken Hill. I'll take you to Matt Stevens in just a moment if you're listening in the regions. But earlier we were talking about which car has the most, or which vehicle has the most kilometres on it. And this text says, my old truck had 2.25 million when I finished with the company. It's been 19 years and it's still on the road, so probably nearing 3 million or more by now. And I said, well, I would need to know more about this truck. So the texter got back to me and said the truck was a Ford Louisville. It used to tow road trains to Darwin and back every week. These days it just runs around Adelaide doing local work. That is the very definition of a workhorse. At work, that truck. Thank you very much for the follow-up. If you are listening in the regions, it's time to go hang out with Matt Stevens.
1: Rory McLaren with Mornings.
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1: 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Welcome to Afternoons with Joe Laverty. 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
0: Nicolai Bellhart's. How was your weekend?
4: It was good. It was nice. Another basketball weekend.
0: Oh, how many hours do you give to basketball?
4: Ball is life. Ball is life.
0: Is it just?
4: Now it's because my son and daughter are both doing it. So it's two games, two lots of trainings. So yes. Games Saturdays, training Sundays.
0: Fantastic.
4: But of course, not at the same time.
0: No, of course not. So, or in the same place.
4: Or in the same place. So it's just, yeah, we're just doing that parental thing of running children around. But it's a good way to spend your weekends.
0: It's a sport you enjoy as well, and I know you enjoy basketball, I think it's very enjoyable.
4: When
0: it came time to cricket, which my husband said, we've got to get our kids into cricket, I said, that will be your cross
4: to
0: bear
4: for
0: all time. I will not be spending hours and hours and hours of my Saturday morning sitting and watching cricket.
4: Mm.
0: And so that's what happened. But he loved it. He was very happy to do that.
4: Well, it is lovely. It's one of those, I think, almost kind of rites of passage in a way, isn't it, of seeing, like, it is amazing how quickly young people develop from not knowing which end of the court they're meant to be shooting the ball towards, and inevitably all the parents going, no.
0: It's the other way.
4: The other way. To actually kind of, like, defending and getting rebounds and having some following instructions. And yeah, it's good.
0: Our netball girls this weekend, a few months ago, looked like none of them knew how to play netball.
4: Mm.
0: This weekend, they actually played such a good game. They knew how to pass to each other. They did a bounce pass.
4: Mm.
0: Very hard to get young netball players to do a bounce pass, but they did one. And so shout out to Coach Sam, who's done a very good job in teaching them how to actually play netball.
4: It's very impressive, the people that put their hands up to...
0: Indeed.
4: To take on that extra work.
0: Indeed.
4: Yeah.
0: What's on your program this afternoon?
4: Lots of different things to discuss. The Nursing and Midwifery Union, they have issued a fair note of caution. Indeed, they're calling for a review into how much corridor care is going on, in this instance, particularly at the RA, but I gather, and it's something that we'll get some more clarity on this afternoon, is a bit broader, is that idea of it used to be something that was uncommon or maybe seen as what you'd do if there was no other option, but now it's becoming, the arguments are being put forward, is that it's becoming more and more common that you'll get through the ED, you'll get admitted, but if there isn't a room for you, you might end up in the corridor or in a meeting room that's not being used or something like that. So the Nurses and Midwives Union says it has some pretty serious concerns about that, of course, for patient care, but also for the employees themselves. Not great for morale and can add to extra layers of stress being placed on them if people are saying, what am I doing in a corridor? So we're going to look at that this afternoon about, well, is this just another example of that many more people turning up to EDs that, well, they've got to go somewhere and it's better that they get into the system and get some care, even if they end up in the corridor, or is that just unacceptable? We'll know that in a place like Australia, you should be able to get a higher level of care than that. So it'll be interesting to see what people think about that. Love people's thoughts on it.
0: And whether or not you have received corridor care yourself, what was the experience like? Were you just happy to be there, or was it a really frustrating experience? 0467 922 891 is the text number.
4: We're also going to continue looking at what you could potentially do with Hindley Street after this really horrible death of a young man, barely a young man.
0: Only just old enough to go into those venues where he may have been frequenting.
4: Yeah, so a number of ideas have been put forward since then about the different things that you could look at. So we've heard from a number of city councillors and others about things like, well, do you make it one way? Do you close it overnight on Friday night and Saturday nights? Do you restrict the kind of traffic that's allowed to go into Hindley Street? One of the things that's kind of been playing out as part of this is that there have been calls for, well, we've got to do something in the short term, but then there's also the longer term picture as well, because for quite some time now, years is my understanding, there's meant to have been a revitalisation of Hindley Street, which was looking not only at things like traffic and the way people move around, but also trying to renew it a bit,
0: revitalise it.
4: Yeah, to do just what it says on the tin. So when you have something like this happen, does that change those longer-term plans as well as the shorter-term plans? Does this now become a bit of a moment where there's more of a sense of urgency and something like the big-picture thing comes into fruition maybe faster than it otherwise would have?
0: And also questions about, you've known for a long time about the how many cars there are in the area on Hindley Street compared with pedestrians, because if you look at that Hindley Street revitalisation page, it says Hindley Street was last upgraded in 1999. Adelaide's changed a lot since then. By their own admission, they say, it needs a refresh that puts people first, as there is 8 times more pedestrian traffic than cars at peak times. Now, this has been going for 5 years, and I get that you want to take these things slowly and carefully and methodically and get it right.
4: Because you can't do it again twice.
0: But to spend that long in a problem that would have been growing over those years, as we know the population of Adelaide has increased, they have to do something now. I think they would have to really make this a lot faster than, and this is what Tom Coutts and Tonis said on Breakfast this morning with Sonia Jules and Rory. Something's got to be done. Whatever it is, the state government said we're here to, be there to support you and whatever it is, but get it done.
4: Yeah. I mean, I'm very rarely out at that late at night these days, but if I'm ever out and driving around that time, I just avoid, it wouldn't go down it anyway, because it's, you're just so congested, and I think like Jules was saying this morning, it's so busy, it's like overwhelming from a driving point of view. So I'll just, like, even if it maybe is the most direct route for whatever reason, I'd happily just go somewhere else, add a couple of extra minutes and avoid it anyway.
0: Yes.
4: I don't think many people would be using it for commuting. Yeah. Certainly not at night.
0: And
4: I mean,
0: if you sort of Rundle Mall style, make it so that it's just for pedestrians, make it somewhere where pedestrians want to go, good shopping precinct, really good venues to eat and dine out and whatever else. Try and remove some of the seedy element of Hindley Street if possible, and revitalise it.
4: Yeah.
0: Exactly what it says on the tin.
4: Yeah, so we'll be looking at that. And after the news at 3 o'clock as well, you may not have seen this, but there's a really beautiful, the kind of old hand-painted advertisements that that like they're almost like big murals that were painted onto the sides of building advertising ice cream in this case.
0: Yes.
4: One of them has had a fresh breath of life because it's been uncovered as part of the South Road works. And so it kind of got us thinking about all of the old, big old, beautiful ads that you used to see for Bushel's Tea and different kind of, what's another example? Like sauces and things like Rosella sauce.
0: Oh, yeah.
4: Those kinds of things. So if you've still got those around you in your neighbourhood, and I'm sure, or even if you know you other places that you visit, they probably pop to mind pretty quickly. So I'd love you to share your examples of those old ads that are still there. Maybe faded, maybe they've been touched up and refreshed.
0: Mm.
4: What's still there? And is it important to keep that aspect of our kind of shopping history?
0: Let Nikolai know, 0467 922 891, and the phone number you need to call Nikolai, 1300 222 891. Thank you very much for your company this afternoon. I'll see you again. Thank you to Emma and to Stephen for their hard work today. It's time for the news.
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5: 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State debt is expected to hit $53.6 billion by 2029.
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6: Good afternoon, Richard Davies with ABC News. The SA branch of the Australian Nursing and Midwifery Federation says the use of corridor care at the Royal Adelaide Hospital is putting patients and nurses at risk. After an inspection at the RAH, the nursing union is now calling on Safe Work SA to urgently investigate work health and safety risks associated with patients receiving care in non-designated clinical spaces. The SA branch CEO, Elizabeth DeBars, says the RAH has incorporated corridor care into its hospital policy, and the Federation is concerned it's also being used elsewhere.
7: We know, for instance, that the Lyell McEwen Health Service has recently initiated a similar system, and we're very concerned that it's simply spreading across our system.
6: An Adelaide court has heard that a woman accused of murdering her parents by injecting them with insulin did not describe it as the perfect murder weapon. 65-year-old Raylene Polymiadis is standing trial in the Supreme Court after pleading not guilty to the murder of her elderly parents a year apart. Ms. Polymiadis's former boyfriend told the trial that she had said to him that insulin would make the perfect murder weapon when discussing her diagnosis of diabetes. However, her lawyer suggested to him that she instead remarked it had been used in a murder plot on an American crime show. The trial continues. Greyhound Racing SA has banned a Riverland trainer for 8 years for breaching rules relating to animals in his care. Kingston on Murray trainer Vernon Anderson was found guilty by Greyhound Racing's hearings panel, which disqualified him for 8 years and 3 months. He was accused of failing to ensure veterinary attention when necessary, housing greyhounds in substandard conditions, and failing to provide proper and sufficient drinking water. Greyhound Racing

0: opened her case, telling the court rivalry, treachery, double dealing, money, hatred, desperation, opportunism, and more were at the heart of the case. She said her client had faced a trial by media and had protested his innocence from the beginning. The judge-only trial continues.
1: Firefighters in Greece are resuming their attempts to contain wildfires west of Athens. Sarah Rainsford reports.
2: After France and Spain, now Greece is burning. The worst fire is to the west of Athens, fueled by high temperatures, bone-dry ground and high winds. People have been evacuated and hundreds of firefighters are battling the flames. Two were killed when their helicopter was hit from behind by another and plunged to the ground. Just hours earlier, the country's prime minister had warned of the risks of flying to douse the flames in such strong winds. With fires still advancing towards Athens, he's warned of extremely difficult days ahead.
1: And around 60,000 people have been ordered to evacuate as wildfires threaten the US city of Spokane in Washington. The fires in and around Spokane are among dozens of wildfires across the western US. Australian and New Zealand crews are among 4,000 firefighters attempting to bring the fires under control. Australia chef de mission Patria Thomas says the continuation of the Commonwealth Games is of vital importance to Australian sport, with the 2026 Games drawing to a close in Glasgow. The future of the Games appeared to be in doubt when Victoria pulled out of hosting this year's edition, but Australia dominated in the relocated competition, claiming 70 gold medals. Thomas, who won 9 Commonwealth golds during her swimming career, says the Games play a key role in the development of Australian athletes.
3: For so many of our Australian athletes, the Commonwealth Games is their launching pad. There's some great stats around that as well, and certainly for me, you know, in my younger years, it was the launching pad for me as well. So critically important event and needs to go on well into the future.
1: To the weather, isolated showers about the southeast, clearing from the evening. Port Lincoln 15, Port Pirie 16, 17 in Renmark and Broken Hill, Mount Gambier 12. Adelaide, a possible shower, a top of 15. It's currently 14.4. Tomorrow, cloudy and 14. Wednesday, partly cloudy, 15. ABC News.
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4: 891 ABC Adelaide. 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ABC Adelaide.
6: To this point, have many people found themselves in trouble for not doing the right thing?
7: We've issued nearly $20,000 in expiation notices already to service stations.
6: Most of them in regional areas?
7: Yeah, a lot of them were in regional areas, and a lot of that also did include the fuel being unavailable, and we've taken that action because of the significant impact it has on the consumer.
4: Drive.
6: Speaking of significant impacts to the consumer when it comes to fuel prices, no doubt you've noticed that they've been going just creeping up and up over the course of the day. We'll be talking about that through the course of the afternoon, just how much attention is being given to that. Look, we knew it was coming. The excise reduction ended over the course of the weekend. But given that we've already seen prices going up in over the past couple of weeks, is there an argument that that's already been factored in, that part of that money that's gone up is part of the 16 cents? It's all very, can get murky very quickly, can't it? So I'd love your thoughts on that. We'll also be talking about, in a sense, something that's driven by fuel a bit later on this hour, into the skies, though. So jet fuel is what we're talking about. So it kind of sounds a bit like something from a Hollywood movie, but it's expected that a piece of a rocket is going to crash into the moon. On Wednesday, so not just in a few days' time. How is this happening? Why is this happening? It ties in with the broader issue of this kind of space junk that, you know, more and more stuff is going into space. Some of it's jettisoned and then left in various orbits, if I can put it that way. That changes over time, and now looks like something's going to hit the moon, which does sound very unusual. So how concerned should we be? We'll be talking about that very soon. A bit closer to home, indeed a lot closer to home. As part of the algal bloom recovery, interestingly enough, for the first time in quite some time, a piece of our maritime history is going to be scuttled. It's going to be sunk and off the South Australian coastline. So we'll bring you the details of where that's happening and why, what it might mean for things like fish and other sea life species and wreck fishes as well.

0: That's so that has come and plenty more. 3:07 is the time on 891 ABC Adelaide. Before all of that, though, as part of the South Road upgrades, it's been a bit of an unexpected development as part of that. Some beautiful old hand-painted advertisements have been revealed. Troy Sincock has headed out to see it firsthand. Troy, where do we find you?
1: I'm on Main South Road at Ranelagh, Nikolai, about 100 metres north of what locals affectionately refer to as Junk Food Corner. There's been work going on here, clearing land for a fast food business that specialises in chicken. It's the corner of Hutchinson Avenue and Main South Road, and both the local hardware store and chiropractor now have an entirely new view after demolition and excavation has revealed a long-lost sign adorning the sign of the side of the local barber shop. Now, it stands about 4 metres tall, about 10 metres long, this beautiful hand-painted advertisement for Amskull Ice Cream. Of course, Amskull stood for the Adelaide Milk Supply Cooperative Limited, a famous South Australian dairy and ice cream company founded back in 1922. It's bordered in yellow. This historic ad sees Amskull written in red block letters. To its left, a blue and white rectangular box that is checkered, and to the right, a scoop of vanilla ice cream in a cone. Above that is the word delicatessen. I actually asked Bernadette from the chiropractors what she knows about this sign.
2: It seems to be an old advertisement for Amskull ice cream. So, yeah, it's going back quite a few years.
1: Yeah. So you, this was not something you'd seen in recent years. The work has been done, and now here it is staring you in the face. You're looking directly from the car park, you can see this.
2: Yeah, that's right. Yeah, it's pretty incredible, actually. Yeah.
1: You grew up in the area. So have you ever seen that sign before?
2: Vaguely. I have memories as a kid, because it was just like my local sort of, you know, roll shops there we used to walk down, so, yeah.
1: Do you remember what it was? Was it a deli or something like that?
2: I believe it was a deli, yeah.
1: Okay. Yep. Now, this isn't the only sign that's been revealed in the area. There's one in a suburb nearby that you've heard about too?
2: Yes, I've heard down where Morphabau Crash Repair used to be. I think they've recently demolished that, and it has revealed another sign up there on the wall.
1: Do you know what that one's of?
2: Someone had said, I think, an old oil sign, but don't quote me on that, but yeah, might have to go and check it out, I think.
1: Well, back to the Amskull sign just across the road here. How old do you reckon that'd be? What do you reckon, 1960s, something like that?
2: Could be maybe 70s, yep, but I'm not sure exactly.
0: And the timing on it, Troy, is really interesting because I was having a look into this, and so Amskull was bought out by Streets in the early 80s, so it'd definitely have to be before then, but it's in remarkably good condition.
1: It looks absolutely fantastic. In fact, you know, in front of this, you know, large expanse of dirt, it is almost like a rainbow here on the horizon. It looks absolutely stunning and a real piece of history, given that, you know, Amskull dates back to 1922. It used to operate on Carrington Street in the city, so it had a good 60 years or so. And in fact, a number of people that were going to get some chiropractic services today would have been, you know, older than 60 years of age. And these ladies that I spoke to, each individually, if they didn't remember the sign, they certainly remembered the ice cream company, that's for sure. But it really now is a bit of a feature of the area, and although I don't know where this takeaway fast food store will be situated on this piece of land, I hope now that it's been revealed, perhaps they can look at making it a bit of a feature of the area.
0: Yeah, you'd like to think, wouldn't you, that it I mean, obviously there's, you know, the business practicalities and all those things, but for something like that to be revealed, that maybe you could find out a way to let it exist on and keep, because it's all hand painted. It's kind of a piece of art, even though it's an ad as well.
1: Isn't it incredible how far things have gone too? If you think that this perhaps is from the 60s or 70s, now it's all LED signs and that kind of thing. To think that people like physically went around and painted these advertisements on the side of buildings, there would have been a whole nother line of work available back in that era. I would love to hear from somebody who perhaps lived down in Ranelagh back in the day and can tell us a little bit more about you know, whether they saw it going up or any more history associated with the shops around here as well. Great to put a date on it.
0: Yeah, if you do know, get in touch. 0467 922 891. You can always call us on 1300 222 891 as well. Troy, I would also like to award you 2 extra bonus points for excellent ABC use of fast food business that specialises in chicken. Very well done.
1: Yeah. Thank you. That was definitely a long way of saying what is a simple six-letter word. But anyway.
0: Troy, thank you very much.
1: Thanks, Nikolai.
0: Troy Sincock, our roving reporter. 12 past three is the time. Like Troy was saying, would really love to hear from you. Even if you know a bit of the history of that particular sign, if you're local to that area or maybe grew up there, or the business more generally. But I'm sure, too, that there are other examples down the street from you, maybe where they're not quite as bright as this particular example for Ramskoll, but the kind of, even if they're a bit faded, but maybe someone's preserved them. They've been painted on the side of a residential building, for example, and that's just stayed there year after year after year. I'd love to hear from you. 0467 922891 is the text number. Darren on the text line says, another one that was recently revealed at Morphett Vale, a little further south across from Woolworths. Darren, if you can let us know, was it another Amscol or was it a different company that was being advertised? Love to hear from you on that front. Also with us this afternoon, Dan Schmidt from the Adelaide Mail Town. Lovely to talk to you.
3: Nikolai, always a pleasure.
0: You've seen the example of this. I think it's a pretty great one and does kind of hark back to those earlier times.
3: Yeah, quite often these are actually called ghost signs. So what ghost signs are is basically often faded, hand-painted advertising signs found on brick walls and signs of buildings from a bygone era, usually. But this one's in remarkably good condition. Which is fantastic and, as stated, very vibrant. But there actually is another Amscol sign in the Adelaide CBD on the side of a cafe on Sturt Street, actually. So you can check that one out as well. So obviously Amscol, this was part of their advertising around the time.
0: They must have been the big dogs in town back in the day.
3: They just had a lot of spare paint tins around. I thought, you know what, put them to work, boys.
0: Well, that's the thing, right? It's kind of one of the things that Troy was touching on, that was a line of work that, I mean, it still exists, just in such a different shape now. It's all graphic design done on computers rather than a paintbrush.
3: Yeah, well, even graphic design now with the implementation of AI, it seems nobody wants to do any of the work anymore, unfortunately. But the sign writing's been around for quite some time, and even I think in my local chicken shop, every Christmas they get an actual sign writer to do, you know, on their front window, order your Christmas chickens now or something like that, and it's always great to see it go up. But even better to see it when they scrape it off. Have you ever seen that? It's great.
0: What do you mean?
3: It's fantastic. Well, they get like a razor and scrape it off, and it just comes off so smoothly, the paint on the walls. But there's plenty of these old ghost signs around. My friend lives in, believe it or not, I do have a friend. He lives in West Croydon, and there's a Rosella sign on his street. But one of my favourite ones is, it's in Mitcham, and I'm not sure if it's a private residence or a building. It's across from the Sturt Baseball Club. But it's a two-storey building, but it has on the front pipes, cigarettes, cigars and tobacco written on there. So obviously at some stage this was a corner shop or something like that where you could buy your pipes and cigarettes. Not sure if they're, you know, contravening any tobacco advertising laws by keeping that up, but it's great to see.
0: Yeah, well, and given this day and age of the other shops that tend to be selling those kinds of wares when they're not really meant to be.
3: I won't make any comment on that, but they certainly are convenient, some of them.
0: Very well done. It is, just harking back to the other thing you were talking about there about the chicken shop and the kind of the hand-painted signs, the thing that amazes me too is just the precision that they do it with. To me, you look at that and you think, well, I've got one shot. I mean, I know you can probably wipe it off and do it again, but the aim is to just do it once and get it right. And that kind of hand, the skill of the hand to be able to draw like that, I think I'd just be kind of told off for colouring outside the lines.
3: Yeah, it's absolutely fantastic and unfortunately a bit of a dying art, but I'm hoping with the resurgence of AI and that being overused in everyone's flyers and postage and signage looking the same, this may make a comeback. That's certainly what I'd like to see.
0: The bounce back indeed. And two, just before you go, Dan, the other thing that's really nice about it is it kind of harks back too to brands that maybe don't exist or exist in a different way. You know, I was looking at this earlier today, and there's all the old ads for Hills Hoists or a Bex or beer brands that don't exist anymore.
3: Yeah, and a lot of old motor companies as well, Chrysler and things like that. You see a fair bit of down at Port Adelaide.
0: Dan, always appreciate your time. Thank you so much.
3: Thanks, Nikolai.
0: Dan Schmidt from the Adelaide Mail. John in Morphett Vale, you've got an example for us, John.
4: Yes, I do. Yeah, drive from the junk food corner going south, drive over the hill down into Morphett Vale, get to the crossroad of Randall Road and Collington Crescent, and on the right-hand side used to be Wheaton's Hardware before my

0: the tan took over. Right? Now, they're not the building there between Bendigo Bank and that. And on the wall is a lovely colour picture. It's called, it's Glossmaster, new plastic by British Paints. I worked for a paint company back in 71 in Port Adelaide. Then I worked for Wattle in 77. It's been there for about 1969, 71, somewhere like that.
1: Wow. What kind of condition is it in, John?
0: It's absolutely beautiful. I took a photograph of it, but I can't get the right angle with a light on it. My camera's not good on the camera on the thing, but it's looked absolutely beautiful. It's just as good as a day, because they must have done a cavity wall there when they built it, a piece of rock wall, cavity. So it's been protected. No cement on it at all. It's absolutely beautiful.
1: Oh, well, hopefully it lasts a lot longer. John, thank you for bringing it to our attention. Really appreciate that. Andrew on the text line says, in the 60s, I remember eating Amskol vanilla ice cream in slices. It came in a blue, rectangular, checkered cardboard container, and Mum would serve slices, no plastic. And that's actually, Andrew, part of the mural or the advertisement that we're talking about here. So one on one side of it, it has like a scoop of vanilla ice cream in a cone, but then on the other side, just as you've described it, the blue and white checkered Amskol ice cream in a kind of rectangular container with a red label and white writing on the top of it. So there you go. If you want to see it, we do have photos up on our social media. So if you search for ABC Adelaide on Facebook or Instagram or wherever else, you can find it and have a look firsthand. Leslie's with us as well from Strathalbyn. Leslie, what have you seen?
2: Well, it's been a while, but I think there is a Rosella sign on the side of a house that probably was one of those old house shop things that are in a lot of the old suburbs. Mm-hmm. And it's on Newcastle Street, I think, off Grand Junction Road. It could be Cheltenham or Rosewater, I'm not sure.
1: Okay. And what is it? So it's Rosella in big letters. Does it have anything else from memory, Leslie? Or is it
2: bird.
1: The bird
2: it's
1: as
2: the
1: well.
2: Bird.
1: And
2: yeah.
1: What kind of condition is it in?
2: Still
1: look pretty
2: warm.
1: Good. Yeah.
2: Yeah. Well, you can see it, but it's a bit weathered.
1: Yeah, yeah. Okay, Leslie, thank you so much. Really appreciate it. Another great example. Love yours. If you've seen, as we were hearing, a ghost sign is one of the ways it's described. Darren has suggested on Facebook, on our social medias, a Rosella pickle sign on the side of a building at Crystalbrook. Linda has Star Wine sign behind the Hotel Enfield in Clearview. And another Rosella tomato sauce as well, corner of a Fussell Place, I think it is, and Torrens Road in Alberton. So it does seem like, I think there's Rosellas, there's quite a few bushels that used to be around as well, and as we've been talking about, Amskol too. Maybe it's something that you've seen. I'd love to know if they still exist where you are, and if there's something that bring you a bit of joy, being able to see that part of the past, of advertising in the past and products in the past that are still present. In this day and age. 0467 922 891 is the text number. 20 past 3 is the time. You're on Drive on 891 ABC Adelaide. This is the Easy Beats with Good Times.

The Easy Beats with Good Times on 891 ABC Adelaide. You're on Drive with Nikolai Bailharts. Let's get to your A, B or C. As always, you've got three different choices for which song you would like to hear in full. It's pretty simple. The one that gets the most votes wins. So let's get straight to it. Option A this afternoon from the Sundays.

I was going to say, it's a bit cruel as having summertime as one of the choices, but it is almost 14 degrees right now, so not that bad. Summertime by the Sundays is option A. Option B is from Michael Bolton,

0: So those are your three options. Recapping, option A, Summertime, the Sundays. Option B, How Can We Be Lovers, Michael Bolton. Or option C, Baby, I Need Your Loving by The Four Tops. Some more great stories coming through as well of the old ads, almost kind of murals, really, that tended to be painted on the sides of buildings, maybe in a kind of high traffic area, or indeed, as we've been hearing too, sometimes on the side of residences that maybe used to be the corner shop, the corner store. Stuart from Currency Creek says, my grandfather created Defender, the snail bait. This was back in the 50s. The factory was in Lane Cove in Sydney. And over the years, neighbouring buildings were constructed. Sometime later, the business was sold off. Then about 15 years ago, the old factory and neighbouring buildings were demolished for development. My uncle was driving past after the neighbouring buildings were demolished to see the original old painted Defender sign exposed some 40 plus years after being hidden. Wow. And Stuart says he's going to try and send the photo through if he can find it. Please do, Stuart, because that's amazing that it's just been sitting there for that long and then all of a sudden exposed once again. I wonder if it survived or if it was part of the redevelopments as well. And it was there for a bit, got a bit more time in the sun, and then left us again. Shah too says, things that make this even more incredible is that, in air quotes, real sign writers tend to draw the design on the windows backwards by freehand. Otherwise, it would be wrong on the outside of the windows. That is absolutely amazing to watch. I mean, it's hard enough doing it forwards, let alone backwards. And Emily says, all this talk about Rosella, all I can think now about is the Eastern Rosella song, which has become a bit of a hit, hasn't it? It's 27 past three.
1: Mornings with Rory McLaren.
2: Hospital bed block.
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2: But access to timely aged care placements is one of those contributing factors.
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1: Well, a 40-metre ship, the MV Andrew Wilson, is going to be the first vessel to be scuttled in South Australian waters in more than two decades. The idea is that over time, it'll make a new artificial reef and a dive site and attract more fish to the area. It's actually part of the broader response to the algal bloom that was funded by the state and federal government, the hope being that it'll bring more biodiversity to the area. Asher Desiris, the CEO of Recfish SA, with us this afternoon. Asher, good to talk to you.
2: G'day, how are you?
1: I'm good. What do you make of this development?
2: Yeah, so a lot of people are a little bit confused. They're going, well, how does a boat help biodiversity? it's hard substrate. So in our gulfs, we have very little sort of reef and natural structure. So what we're doing is we're putting additional structure down, and that provides a lot of sort of nooks, crannies, breeding locations, predatory locations for biodiversity in our gulf that struggled through the recent algal events.
1: And so this vessel's an old dredger, and obviously a lot of work goes into, you don't just drop it down, it has to kind of be stripped back, and I think they even cut holes in it and all those kinds of things.
2: Yeah, the EPA are heavily involved in this, and the South Australian government is making sure they're dotting all their I's and crossing their T's on this one. So stripped back, all oil contaminants, everything gets pulled off, degreased. It's a humongous process, hundreds of hours, and it has to be, you know, really, really high standard before it goes in.
1: And so once it is scuttled and sinks and obviously takes some time to settle, what is the idea from your understanding of how this helps with things like biodiversity?
2: Yeah, so like I said, we need hard bottom and hard substrate. And a lot of these species that were impacted from the algae were quite territorial reef species. And that means they don't move. So that's why a lot of those are sort of ornamental type cryptic species, they washed up first, because they just couldn't migrate out because it's just not within their biology. So by providing all of these caves and these new locations, we're essentially creating a whole new reef system that didn't exist, and we're allowing those populations that are on any other smaller reefs to grow and increase from there. And this helps with that connectivity between reefs as well. It's almost a stopover point for fish as they migrate between natural reef locations.
1: Right. So am I thinking things like, I remember seeing a lot of leather jackets wash up, that type of species?
2: Yeah, so wrasse species, leather jackets, what we call bullseyes and blue devils, which are incredibly long-lived, the blue devils, and really important to the scuba community. And the South Australian Diving Federation has been pivotal in the design of this project as well. And you know, sites like this are just so important for regional people coming back into Adelaide instead of the other way around, but to provide really, really good high quality tourism destinations for wreck diving, which you know, people travel from all over the world for.
1: Will it be attractive to fishers as well?
2: Yeah, absolutely. But there's obviously a balance there between diving and fishing. But we share a whole heap of other locations like Glenelg Tyre Reefs and the barges and things like that. But you know, this site will be more important after dark. So you've got your snapper and your mulloway and things like that. You know, they visit the reef at night, so very unlikely to interact too negatively with the divers. But if that becomes an issue, I'm sure we'll address it and we'll find a meaningful solution for it.
1: Yeah, because I'm sure, a lot like you say, particularly in those early days when it's establishing, you wouldn't want to, in a sense, overfish it or over-extract and stop that process from getting going in the first place.
2: No, not at all. And this is the important thing people need to understand about establishing these locations, is those long-lived territorial species aren't of particular high recreational importance. It's more of those species that migrate in for predatory reasons after dark. So that's largely your mulloway and your flathead and things like that aren't usually there during the day, but are definitely there at night.
1: 29 to 4 is the time on Drive on 891 ABC Adelaide. I mentioned that this is partially one of the response measures to the algal bloom. I'm not sure if part of one of the things that's been looked at is whether this could have some benefit if another bloom comes in. Is that part of the idea?
2: Biodiversity is so providing additional habitat is hugely important because it helps build capacity and resilience. So more habitat, more breeding zones. It becomes a productive reef. It also allows as hard bottom substrate for oyster to settle on. And in October is the oyster spat season for natural Angassi oyster. So

0: provided this boat is in before summer, which we think it will be, those oyster spat will settle on there and help build that. And that'll aid in that overall project from the state government with the Oyster Reef project. And, you know, it was about, off the top of my head, about $10 million across several organisations to do more in establishing or re-establishing the hard bottom and the oyster shell around the state. So really, really important to build resilience.
1: Okay, so yeah, like you were kind of touching on earlier, that idea of almost providing small refuges, and if you get enough of them along the coastline, the hope is that they might be able to move between them.
0: Yeah, correct. And what you really need to take into account, the biology of these species and their habitat and their habits, is it's not natural for them to pick up off their reef that they've sat on for 30 years to cruise off down the coast and just set up camp again. They're incredibly territorial, and that's their home. So when the algae comes in, their water quality is dramatically changed, but it is just not within their biology to get up and shift somewhere else. So they just try and live through it, and they obviously suffered through it. So by having these reef pockets and refuge points along the coast, you're creating more habitat that they can be pushed towards. And if this ever happens again, we really hope it doesn't, but it really helps in the productivity of those stocks because they're hugely and heavily dependent on hard bottom, and there just isn't a lot of that in the Gulf St. Vincent especially.
1: And where's this vessel going to be scuttled?
0: This one is 6 kilometres off of Brighton around the Seacliff location, and that was selected due to the substrate. You need bare bottom, don't want to impact any of the natural occurring sea grass meadows. And also its connectivity to other known wrecks and other known reef sites. So, like I said, this is all about building connectivity between sites rather than having huge expanses of bare sand in between reef. We're putting these new locations so they're stopover points or zones that juveniles can find in their larval stages and sit on for the rest of their foreseeable future.
1: One person on the text line 0467 922 891 says, "Fish died in the acute algal bloom. Won't that happen again, despite an artificial reef?" I guess that probably is a reality, isn't it, Asher? That this isn't going to stop fish from dying necessarily. It's about trying to provide more alternatives.
0: No, and like people need to be pragmatic in their comments as well. Is obviously we can't stop fish from dying, but we can certainly make it easy for them to bounce back. And by doing projects like this, you're giving them every fighting chance that they can bounce back as quickly as possible.
1: On that note, I guess while we've got you a bit more broadly, what are you hearing or seeing when it comes to different types of fish species and other sea life as well, in terms of what's bouncing back, what's struggling?
0: Yeah, so we're seeing quite a lot of strange and wonderful species that haven't traditionally been in their juvenile stages in the Gulf. Prime example of that is Mulloway, for example. This summer just gone, we had a whole heap of juvenile mulloway in areas they're not usually seen. So, you know, we are seeing that some species are doing okay, and especially things like beach worms and those real low-end sort of important food sources of fish, they're bouncing back as well. So especially on the beaches, we had a huge amount of beach worms die off, and they're vital for the survival of a lot of those species like brim, mulloway and yellowfin whiting. So to see them back and still producing is really important and really good. But obviously other species like cephalopods, squid, cuttlefish, octopus aren't doing so well, and we're really hoping that leaving them alone completely will give them every possible chance to bounce back as quickly as possible.
1: A lot of the algal bloom response plan was directed at summer, and obviously we're well away from that now. We have seen it reduce, although there have still been some hot spots until relatively recently. Do you get the feeling from a wreckfish point of view that the response that is needed has been done? Is there still more to do in terms of responding to the algal bloom?
0: Yeah, it's very much a watch and act period now, because even in Spencer Gulf, we saw very, very high amounts of algal cell counts, but we didn't see the same fish die off we did within the GSV Gulf. So whatever happened, we don't know. There's a lot of theories about possibly the wind chop breaks the cell wall of the algae and creates more of the toxicity. That doesn't really occur so much in Boston Bay and Port Lincoln. So there's a few theories getting around, but in those recent elevated algal counts, we didn't see the same die off. So that's good. it's not good to see the higher counts, but it is good to see that we didn't get the same die off. And in terms of, you know, reducing the take, there's still a complete commercial closure in GSV, and they've obviously had their financial support just ending. So we now need to navigate what that looks like. Do we start commercially fishing again in GSV, or do we now go towards a plan to purchase that quota out and give the environment, you know, a really good rest? Same as the recreational limits, we've had a 50% cut on those as well to make sure we give as much help we can while balancing socioeconomic needs. It's a really complex space to work in, and I think everybody that has worked in the last year has a little bit of trauma about them and a bit of an eye twitch after the last year.
1: Yeah, and still lots of work to do, as you say. Asher, appreciate your time. Thank you so much.
0: No worries at all.
1: Asher Desiree, who's the Chief Executive Officer at Recfish SA. 22 past four is the time. You're on Drive on 891 ABC Adelaide. Nicolai Bailhart's with you. This is Empire of the Sun with Walking on a Dream.

That is Empire of the Sun walking on a dream on 891 ABC Adelaide. Keep your votes coming in for your A, B or C as well. Of course, which song you think you want to hear in full this afternoon. Your options: A, Summertime by The Sundays. Option B is How Can We Be Lovers by Michael Bolton. Or option C, Baby, I Need Your Lovin', The Four Tops. Susie on the text line too, on that previous discussion about the MV Andrew Wilson, the boat that's going, vessel that's going to be scuttled and sunk 6Ks off the coast at Brighton to provide a new area for fish and other sea life, but also divers and wreck fishers. Susie says, what cost out of the Elgar Bloom money has gone into this? This is a great way to keep our minds off what's happening on Kangaroo Island with bird flu and its impact on Seal Bay. 0467 922 891 if you want to share your thoughts.

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5: Well, parts of a wayward SpaceX rocket look like it could smash into the moon in a few days' time. It's been drifting since it launched more than a year ago. So given how much more there is out there now when it comes to what's in space, is there the potential that this kind of thing could become at least somewhat common? Associate Professor Alan Gorman is at Flinders University. Alice Gorman, lovely to talk to you this afternoon.
6: Great to chat, Nicolai.
5: This does sound a bit like a Hollywood movie, and not in the best of ways, a rocket smashing into the moon. It's quite the headline.
6: It's a bit James Bondish, isn't it? You think there's got to be someone with metal teeth on Earth controlling it from a volcanic lair or something like that.
5: How significant is this? How unusual is it?
6: It is a bit unusual. There's been a lot of crashes on the moon, but a rocket body like this, they're usually pretty big. There's only been about seven of those in the past. And they've usually been used to get a bit of science out of the moon. So you look at the kind of crater they make, you look at how much dust and rocks they throw up, you look at the seismic impact. So great for a bit of science. But what's interesting right now, I think, is that people have much more of a kind of environmental sensibility about what's going to happen to the moon in the future.
5: Oh, well, how so? What does that mean?
6: Well, you know, once upon a time, people would just say, oh, well, the moon is a dead world, which I profoundly disagree with. But that's another question. And they said, it doesn't really matter if something smashes into it. But now there's all these plans to develop industry on the moon, for there to be human settlements, to go back and do all this scientific work. So what if a rocket fell on top of a human settlement? Or what if it fell on top of a scientific site that, you know, it would then completely mess up? So now we're kind of thinking about the longer term environmental impacts and the damage that could be caused. And I think people are also saying, well, you know, maybe the moon doesn't have life on it, but it doesn't mean that nothing happens there and that it's, you know, completely inert and still either.
5: So in terms of the piece that's expected to hit the moon, what do we know about what it is? It's a part of a rocket that kind of jettisoned off. Is that the right way to put it?
6: Yeah, I guess that is. So back in 2025, a SpaceX Falcon 9 rocket blasted off for the moon to deliver two spacecraft to land, soft land on the moon. And you know, Elon Musk is famous for having reusable launch vehicles. So the boosters went back to Earth and landed safely. And the final stage went off and let go of its two landers. And then it ended up in a sort of chaotic orbit, very high, that's called a high Earth orbit, and it's sort of probably a bit closer to the moon, really. And they're very unpredictable because the Earth, the Sun, there's a lot going on up, gravitationally going on up there. So they can kind of get a bit unpredictable, a bit out of control. And a few years ago, a Chinese rocket did this too. Suddenly they're near the moon and the moon's gravitation catches it. And impact is about to happen.
5: And I'm guessing very little could be done to avoid that impact?
6: Nothing. So the rocket doesn't have any fuel much left to speak of. It can't be guided. There's probably no communications with it. They don't put these things on rockets usually. So it's going to be an uncontrolled crash.
5: Is there any responsibility that sits with SpaceX to stop this from happening?
6: Well, I would say yes. So, you know, there are a few options that actually involve a bit more expense and planning. So SpaceX could put the rocket into a stable orbit instead of an unstable one. That might be around the sun. It might be sending it

0: a bit closer to Earth. Probably with more missions going to the moon, there'll be a greater demand on operators like SpaceX to have an end-of-life plan, to be able to say, we're not just going to let it drift. Here is our plan, and this is what we're going to do about it. So they are responsible legally. Well, in fact, legally, the United States is responsible since SpaceX is a US company. So there probably won't be any lawsuits as there might be on Earth if a bit of SpaceX debris hits something and caused damage. But I think the public, I think, are now demanding more accountability from these companies.
1: When you say the legal responsibility, who's in charge of that? I mean, that might sound like a silly question, but does someone have the ultimate power to say you can't do that, or if it happens, you need to try and avoid this, or you need to remediate it, or whatever it might be?
0: That's a really great question, actually. So in the US, it would be the US State Department.
1: Oh, right.
0: So
1: Okay.
0: if somebody came back with a complaint that a SpaceX rocket had caused some damage, that's where it would end up with. And they also have the power to say, no, SpaceX, we don't want you doing that. The odds that they would actually do that are pretty minimal, to be honest, but that's the bit of the US governmental bureaucracy who would be responsible.
1: I'd imagine it feels like this is the kind of thing that may become, and not maybe necessarily specifically to the moon, but may become more of an issue as time goes on with how much is being sent into space in terms of not only flights, but all the satellites that are going up too.
0: Yeah, absolutely true. But it is going to become more of an issue for the moon specifically
1: Okay.
0: because hundreds of missions are being planned. People want to set up permanent settlement there. They want to mine the water ice at the lunar South Pole. So there's going to be more rockets, more satellites, more spacecraft going to the moon. And that means more abandoned rocket bodies, more satellites around the moon that will, fall from orbit at some point. And on Earth, we've got the atmosphere, and anything that falls from orbit burns up. Kind of good, kind of not great, because the burning byproducts aren't great for the atmosphere, but they rarely reach Earth's surface because of the atmosphere. The moon doesn't have one, of course, so everything just slams straight into the surface and stirs up huge dust plumes.
1: On that note, and this is maybe if you look at it through a glass half full, that this is going to happen. You mentioned that idea of scientific research, or the possibility of, okay, this is going to happen. What can we learn from it? Is there much in that? Is there much hope in what can be learned if and when this happens?
0: I suppose that's a nice part of the story. There's a lot of great science you can do. So we know the size, the weight, the speed of the rocket. So they're all controlled aspects. What we can learn is when it hits the moon, what does it stir up? What do we see underneath? What do the colors and textures tell us about lunar geology? Then we look at all the dust and ejecta that's thrown up. How far does it go? Does it even go far enough to get into orbit around the moon? How many hundreds of kilometers does it travel across the moon? If there were astronauts in the vicinity, what are the risks that such a crash might cause to them? So we really can learn a lot from it. And there's going to be two lunar orbiting spacecraft that will be able to see the crater, in. Not immediately, but over the coming weeks. So we'll get images of where it has landed as well. So yeah, it's a pretty dramatic event that doesn't have to happen, but we can use it for some good science.
1: And like you say, probably worth underlining that point of, okay, not right now, but if the ambition is to have humans on the moon at some point, I don't know what the ability would be to try and build anything that could withstand an impact like that, given how expensive it is to get anything up to the moon in the first place.
0: Yeah, it means if lunar architecture not only has to keep like astronauts alive and safe, but it also has to be robust enough or located somewhere where a rocket falling out of the sky is not going to kill everybody inside. Actually, one of the solutions that's proposed is that an area is defined as a lunar graveyard, so that they'll send things like this, where they can control them, to crash in the graveyard. So we'll know where they're going, we'll know what the impacts will be, and that can help keep people and equipment safe as well.
1: Wow, that does all sound very futuristic, but in a sense, you know, while it is in the future, it also feels like it is happening before our eyes as well.
0: I know, you think a few years ago we wouldn't even have had such problems to think about. But I suppose because it'll take a while before this becomes, you know, common, so we can plan, we can use this to plan, and we can use this to get more environmental regulations in place and use what we can learn from it to make humans on the moon safe as well.
1: Alice Gorman, thank you so much for your time this afternoon.
0: Our pleasure, Nikolai.
1: Associate Professor at Flinders University. 0467 922 891, the text number. A number of your thoughts coming through on this. Bernie says we've polluted the Earth, we've polluted space, now it's time to pollute the moon. Shah says space junk, the next horrific example of out of sight, out of mind. You look at things like air pollution, landfill, plastics in the ocean. How can supposedly intelligent beings be so stupid? Jesse wondering, doesn't the moon get hit by a lot of meteors as well? Feels like it wouldn't be safe anywhere on the moon. But then Paul says, look, there's trillions of suns, trillions of planets out there, and you're worried about one piece of space junk. 0467 922 891 for your thoughts.
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1: Now let's get to the winner of your A, B or C, and thank you for all of your votes as the sun shines in the window here at the 891 studios in Collinswood. We can hope, we can pray, summertime's not too far away. This is Sundays.

0: That is Summertime by Sundays on 891 ABC Adelaide. Thank you for all of your votes. Now, as fuel prices are rising, I dare say you've probably noticed that. We will be talking about that over the course of this afternoon. If you found a spot that still has, well, I was going to say cheap, but that's probably a relative term, isn't it? Lower end of fuel prices at the moment, or is pretty much everything over $2 a litre for unleaded and significantly more for diesel? We might remember hearing that one of the things that's being looked at in response to that is at least a feasibility study into a new oil refinery in Western Australia. Well, somebody who's spent over 20 years in the Royal Australian Navy, a defence and national security expert, says, look, that's an interesting idea in its own right, but does this whole issue of what we've seen happen when it comes to fuel prices most predominantly point to a broader question around how reliant Australia is on things coming in on water, on maritime freight? And is it a bit more fragile than maybe we had thought, that there'd been an assumption that you'd be able to move around on open waters? Is that an assumption we can no longer make? It's an interesting question. Have you got thoughts on it? 0467 922 891. We'll talk about it after the news. It's 4.
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2: The Local Government Association president says she was shocked by the SA Electoral Commission's request to delay November's council elections.
1: It's on 891 ABC Adelaide.
3: Good afternoon, Richard Davies with ABC News. Australia's first bird mass mortality event from H5 bird flu has been confirmed in South Australia's southeast. The federal government today said testing on sick and dead birds at Borden Rocks returned positive results for the virus. The SA government this afternoon confirmed another 4 positive cases in the state, bringing the nation's total to 78. Federal Agriculture Minister Julie Collins says a meeting was held with Environment and Agriculture Ministers over bird flu on Friday.
4: We would do everything we could do to help protect Australian wildlife wherever possible, as well as protect our agricultural industries, our local communities, and importantly, our national economy. States and territories will continue to undertake activities on the ground.
3: And the government says there's no evidence of H5 bird flu in poultry or agriculture. The Treasurer says Adelaide City Council should settle on an idea to improve Hindley Street. An 18-year-old was hit and killed by a car on Saturday night, prompting various calls from City of Adelaide councillors to improve safety using road closures or changes. Pardon me. Treasurer Tom Koutsantonis says the state government will help if it can.
5: I don't know what the implications would be on the broader network if Hindley Street was made for no cars. But what I'd like to do is, if the council want to work with the government on a plan, we're up for it.
3: US President Donald Trump says negotiations with Iran will begin soon after holding off on new strikes against Tehran to pursue a deal. He's reiterated the emerging deal would include a reopening of the Strait of Hormuz and would resolve US concerns about Iran's nuclear program. Iran says it is close to a deal with Oman on managing traffic through the strait, but there is no talk of reopening it. Mr. Trump says he expects negotiations to resume later, but has not indicated who may be involved.
6: Well, now what we're doing is we're talking to them in the form of a negotiation. It begins tomorrow afternoon, and we'll see if it's true. I'd love to do that, save a lot of lives, save a lot of unnecessary power, to be honest with you.
3: British band Massive Attack says it's surprised and disappointed by its treatment in Singapore after expressing pro-Palestinian sentiments during a performance. The band says it was detained by police, isolated and separately questioned. The band's 2 members held up a Palestinian flag during its show late last week and shouted "Free Palestine."

0: The 28-year-old was an experienced hiker, and his family say they find comfort knowing he died doing what he loved.
1: A parliamentary inquiry into the government's proposal to restrict gambling ads is underway in Canberra. Labor's legislation will need either Greens or Coalition support in the Senate, but the Greens say the changes don't go far enough. Acting Liberal leader Jane Hume says the Coalition's yet to land on its position.
2: That legislation, as you said, is before a Senate inquiry right now. I think we should wait and see what that Senate inquiry recommends before we make a final decision.
1: The end of the fuel excise cut means motorists are facing higher prices in the short term, but there could be some relief further down the track. Changes to oil supply routes and more crude coming onto the global market could ease pressure on prices next year. International supply chain management consultant David Leaney says several factors could eventually push fuel prices lower.
3: There's some longer-term reasons why fuel will come back down next year. Increased pipelines around the Middle East, bypassing these choke points, and the increased supply and the increased things like Venezuelan oil eventually hitting the market. All of these things will put downwards pressure on fuel price next year.
1: To the weather, it'll be mostly dry tomorrow with the chance of an isolated light shower about the air in York Peninsulas. Port Lincoln's heading for a top of 15, Port Pirie 16, Renmark 14, Mount Gambier 13, Broken Hill 15. Adelaide, a possible shower tomorrow, a top of 14 is forecast. Currently in the city, it's 14.4. Today's top was 15 degrees at 1 o'clock. Wednesday, partly cloudy, 15. ABC News.
4: Joe Laverty with Afternoons.
5: The future of feral cat control on Kangaroo Island.
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7: I don't know if I want the answer to this question, Josh, but how many houses do you think new builds don't make oak?
8: I would say a good 50-60%. 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
4: Drive.
7: Well, it is 4:05. Thanks for your company this hour of the program. Very soon, we will be talking with Mark Soderstrom from Channel 7 Sport. Of course, the Commonwealth Games, done and dusted. A pretty amazing performance from Australia across so many different fields. I'd like to hear from you. There are a couple of comments that have been made since the closing ceremony around, you know, that it was a successful Games, as you tend to hear, but also some discussion around, well, maybe this is the future of the Commonwealth Games, because it had been described in various terms as a mini Games or a scaled down Games after, you know, Melbourne initially winning it, then not doing it, they're going to Glasgow instead. It cost a lot less to run, apparently. So is that maybe the way that you make it sustainable, that you make it smaller? I mean, the obvious ramification of that is that athletes who maybe had been training for years and years thinking the pinnacle would be to represent your country at a Commonwealth Games may no longer get that opportunity. But is that the reality, given the fiscal pressures that you tend to see when hosting some of these big events? I don't know. I'd like your thoughts on that. 0467 922 891. We'll take you soon as well to a pretty distressing, upsetting situation whereby some members of the community have tried to do the right thing and beautify a part of parkland near them. Somebody else has come along and done the wrong thing, which involves stealing. So you'll find out more about that very soon. Before all of that, though, at 4:07, we are seeing that fuel prices are rising. They've been rising over the course of the day here in Adelaide. Well, the federal government certainly is continuing its efforts to respond. We're hearing about a feasibility study to look into building a new oil refinery in Western Australia. Maybe that's something that could increase our sovereign capabilities and provide us some more independence from what's happening in different parts of the world. But more broadly, a question is being asked is about whether this war's been a bit of a wake-up call, not just for us as everyday people, but for those in power, about how reliant Australia is on so many things coming into Australia over sea, over water, maritime freight. Jennifer Parker is someone that's been giving a lot of thought to this, defence and national security expert, associate at ANU's National Security College, more than 2 decades in the Navy as well. Jennifer Parker, good to talk to you this afternoon.

0: Hey, thanks so much for having me on.
1: There's a lot to discuss, but maybe can we start with the oil refinery idea, because that's something that has come up and feels quite kind of material in a sense. Is it something that's worth looking at? Is it a bit of a knee-jerk reaction from the government?
0: No, I think it's something that's very much worth looking at. I guess a lot of people have said, well, why do we only have two oil refineries when we've had more in the past? And we closed the number in the last 20 years. And, you know, many responses being, well, it's not economically viable. But when you're thinking about sovereign capability, the economic lens is one lens. It's a key lens. But you also need to think about what does it mean in the event of crisis or conflict? And can you get access to those things when you need them? And fuel is, of course, so pivotal to the economy, but also to our national security. The ability to get, you know, missile systems, fighter aircraft, etc., around the country is also important. So given that we say that we're in our most significant strategic circumstances since World War II, what does that really mean? It rolls off the tongue, but what does it mean? It means the chances of a conflict in this region are increasing. I don't want to scare you. I'm not saying it's going to happen tomorrow, but that's really what that means in plain speak. And so we need to think about, okay, well, if there was to be a crisis, what kind of resilience do we need? And fuel resilience is a key one. So a refinery, what would that do for us? Well, most of our fuel, so 91% of our fuel, we import. In a refined state, that comes from Southeast Asia and Northeast Asia, so that would need to get through the South China Sea, which in a conflict in the region would be contested. In an unrefined state, it comes from the Middle East. So an extra refinery means that we would be able to import more crude oil and refine it here ourselves. Now, one of the good things about crude oil is it can be stored and stockpiled a lot longer than refined oil. So that's kind of the fuel refinery conversation. But what I kind of urge people to say is, yes, there's an economic lens, and absolutely, we did close many down because they weren't economically viable. But given our strategic situation, we also need to have a resilience and a national security lens. And if we do that, then thinking about building additional oil refineries starts to become a smart move.
1: Does it mean, too, that if you look at that as an idea and then kind of take a step back and look more broadly, one of the things that you've talked about is kind of this assumption, in a way, that the trade will be open, that you will be able to get stuff?
0: Absolutely. So when we think about where we've ended up today, the majority of the globalised world, the trade that goes between countries, most of that goes through the maritime domain. And there has been this assumption since the end of the Cold War, and really even since kind of the less tense bits of the Cold War, so kind of, you know, late 70s onwards, that you would have free and open access to the maritime domain, that ships wouldn't be interfered with. But we are seeing shipping being interfered with, whether that is the Strait of Hormuz, whether that is around the Bab el-Mandeb or around other parts of the region. We're seeing this idea of uncontested maritime domain, the idea that we can get stuff through on ships easily, is being challenged. Now, what does that mean for our thinking? Well, we need to think about what is our vulnerability. And of course, we've had the fuel conversation because we can see the price at the bowsers. There's all this discussion on excise. But more broadly, there are a lot of critical things to our economy and our ability to defend ourselves that come through the maritime domain, not just fuel. Whether it's fertilizer, whether it's chemicals, whether it's ammunition, a range of pharmaceuticals, a range of capabilities. So what I'm suggesting is, okay, if we look at what's happening around the world and we take what our strategy says, most significant strategic circumstances, World War II, then we should think about, okay, those vulnerabilities. Now, we can't onshore everything. Of course, that's not realistic and that's not economically viable. But what are some of the critical things that we need to think about? Should we be producing them ourselves or elements of them? And so then more broadly, the question is, okay, well, who's thinking about this at a national level? Who's thinking about how that works with our ports, how that works with the ships that we get them in? Do we have enough seafarers? That wider conversation. And I think that's the lesson we need to take away from what's happening in the Strait of Hormuz. What is Australia's vulnerability and how are we coordinating our response to that?
1: On that question of kind of who's looking at this, I mean, does it ultimately boil down to solely sitting at a federal government level, or does it have to be broader than that?
0: So I think it has to be broader, but the first part of conversation around structure is actually what you need is a coordination body. So other countries, so for example, take Japan. Japan actually has a cabinet level committee where they have a minister for the oceans. Now, that minister for the oceans isn't just focused on things like, you know, environmental protection and things like that. It's focused on dependency, how do they protect their capabilities. And that cabinet-level committee is actually chaired by the Prime Minister of Japan. So I think that we should elevate our maritime dependency. We are an island nation. Almost everything we bring in comes through the maritime domain, including those critical things I mentioned, to that kind of level. We should have some

0: sort of Minister for Maritime or something like that, copy Japan's level, have a coordination committee that is looking at that, that is elevated to the level of Prime Minister, and then have some sort of structure below it, you know, whether that's a branch in Prime Minister and Cabinet, to look at these problems. Now, this is probably quite boring for your listeners, talking about government structure and all that kind of stuff. But my point being is, yes, if we just deal with the fuel issue, yes, that's a problem, but that's a symptom of a wider issue. What is the wider issue? The wider issue is our dependency on the goods that come through the maritime domain, and the fact that you can no longer assure that those things will necessarily get through because the maritime domain is contested. And we need a coordination mechanism that looks at that vulnerability. That's kind of the broader point.
1: Because then I imagine if you... and you know, I kind of don't want to be too negative about this, I suppose, but if you look at the list of vulnerabilities, I imagine it's quite long, like you were saying, if it's fertilizers and pharmaceuticals and vehicles and all the, I guess you could argue, some of the stuff that we used to manufacture that we no longer manufacture. Are you saying it's kind of about trying to prioritize out of a pretty important list which ones you focus on?
0: You're absolutely right. So it is a long list. And in fact, the Productivity Commission had a look at this in 2021. They produced a report about our supply chain vulnerabilities. And if you're interested in the list, you can find it there. You're not going to be able to get everything in a crisis or a conflict, all right? You're going to go without certain things. So, you know, everybody who's waiting for their couch to come from Europe, that's probably not coming in a crisis or a conflict. But it's about understanding what are those priorities? What are the things that would stop our economy? What are the things that would stop our ability to defend ourselves? Then how do we protect that? And so that's kind of the broader question that we need to look at. And I don't think that we actually have that grouped up. And I think if we take away the lesson from the Middle East crisis, that actually we need to think about those vulnerabilities as much as, you know, that's just as important as buying ships or submarines or missiles, etc., then I think that would be a good lesson learnt.
1: When it comes to trying to protect things, is that by necessity something where you're looking at a navy or a military involvement?
0: Yeah, so when we think about protection of maritime trade or sea lines of communication, you hear that all the time. You can't hear a government minister speak about defence without using those terms these days. And that's recognising that vulnerability. But often we think, okay, protection means we need to have a ship out there supporting it. Mm. That's part of it. But actually, protection starts with, do you understand what the vulnerabilities are? And then you try and reduce those vulnerabilities. So reduce the things that would need to get through the maritime domain in a crisis or conflict. Then once you get past that, you start thinking about alliances and capabilities, et cetera. But all of that requires coordination, because who's responsible for different elements of that, whether you're talking Navy, whether you're talking Border Force, whether you're talking Department of Transport, you know, whether you're talking DFAT, et cetera, is broad. So this is where I'm saying that if we have a holistic look at the dependencies in the maritime domain and how you reduce those, we could, I guess, be more resilient in the event of a crisis or conflict. So things like the Strait of Hormuz or the Bab el-Mandeb being constrained don't become such a shock to us. I mean, people have been saying for decades, we shouldn't be closing all these fuel refineries from a national security perspective, but we've still done it. And so now I'm saying we should step back and think, okay, what else are the things that we have reduced down, relied on imports from because of the economic incentive to do that? And now is that still the right situation now that we're looking at through a national security lens? Because we're talking about the prospect of crisis or conflict in this region.
1: 16 past four is the time on Drive on 891 ABC Adelaide. Jennifer Parker is with us from the ANU's National Security College. We're talking about the potential of whether or not enough attention is being given to the vulnerabilities that we have, given that we've seen, well, what has happened to fuel prices and the intervention that federal governments have made. A couple of texts coming through on this as well. One person says, why do we allow a politically unstable region of the world to have such a significant influence over our economy? We need to diversify our energy sources, reduce our reliance on any one region, and better protect our economy from global instability. And Wolf from Woodcroft says, why aren't we putting all our efforts into producing biofuels? We've got the ingredients in the country and we wouldn't have to rely on others. Going the oil route again is silly. That's what Wolf from Woodcroft says. I mean, is that something that needs to be worked as part of those conversations you were saying, Jennifer Parker, around vulnerabilities of, well, could you, are there alternatives that could reduce any need for overseas inputs?
0: Look, these are all key considerations and really great points being raised by your listeners. Yes, I mean, you're never going to reduce overseas imports completely, of course not in terms of those critical things. But again, it goes back to the, you know, is biofuels an option? Is a refinery an option? Like, what are the range of treatments for dealing with that vulnerability? And yes, the idea of diversifying, not being dependent on regions that are, you know, I guess commonly subject to crisis. But I guess I give this scenario, and some of your listeners might be like, oh, that's quite hawkish. But what about if it's not a conflict in the Middle East where the Strait of Hormuz is constrained? What about it being a country stopping trade coming to Australia or interfering with Australian shipping because we've done something that they don't like? Now, some people say, you know, well, that idea of a naval blockade, that's so far off. Like, how would that happen in modern times? Well, if you think about the idea of economic coercion, which is something we increasingly see, and you think about the idea that in 2024 there was more state-on-state conflict than any other time in our history, Australia's vulnerability being the maritime domain, in the event of a crisis or conflict, we should expect that a country would interfere with our shipping. So it's not just about diversifying from unstable regions, it's about how do we protect our critical vulnerabilities. And I'm not suggesting this is going to happen tomorrow, but if we're saying we are in our most significant strategic circumstances since World War II, we're saying the prospect of conflict in the region is increasing. That's what we're saying in plain speak. Then we need to think about our resilience. And our number one vulnerability is the fact that we're an island nation and that we rely on these critical imports. And then on top of that, we have deindustrialized a lot of our economy.
1: Really, really interesting questions you've raised, Jennifer. Appreciate you talking about it with us this afternoon. Thank you.
0: Thanks for your time.
1: Jennifer Parker, Defence National Security Expert Associate at ANU's National Security College. 19 past four is the time, 891 ABC Adelaide. A couple more of your thoughts coming through on this on the text line too. Bruce says, another oil refinery, probably a good idea, but Australia doesn't use much of our own crude oil. We would still have to import to refine to fuel. One benefit is that we may not have to pay another country to refine it. Maybe that'd be cheaper. Another person says, globalization's helped capital but hurt workers. We offshored our manufacturing base, which has devastated working class people. We don't make much anymore. We subsidize the extraction of mineral resources but receive almost nothing from them because we barely tax them. And Greg, on a kind of different note, but attached to this conversation, says, look, I was at the shopping centre car park today and I realised that I was surrounded by electric or hybrid vehicles. It was a bit of a surprise to me. 0467 922 891 is the text number. It's 20 past four.
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3: 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We had the big inflatable kangaroo and someone forgot to put Tasmania.
4: Oh, no.
3: That's terrible. I can't believe that happened.
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1: I think it's fair to say one of those things that can put a bit of a smile on your face is noticing the little things that people do in the community to make it a bit nicer. A great example of that is some planter boxes that have been decorated and painted and have been home to citrus trees, but there's been a disappointing turn to this. Our roving reporter Troy Sincock is on site. Troy, where do we find you? What's happened?
5: Nicolai, I'm just near the Ovingham Level Crossing. That's beneath the new Torrens Road Bridge that enables 21,000 motorists to travel over the top of the Ovingham train platform. Just 100 metres down the road from the platform on Drayton Street in Bowden, in the City of Charles Sturt Council area, is a pocket park that's been established, bringing some additional colour and vibrancy to the local area. There's an 8-foot-high artwork of two bricks leaning against each other. And along the park's edge is a series of 7 planter boxes that are a piece of art in themselves. Louise Flaherty is the artist. She's won the Adelaide Parklands Art Prize. Things are really coming along since we spoke last time, Louise.
6: Yes, very, very close to being finished, and it will finish... It will finish before this weekend when it's going to rain. So it will be finished before then.
5: You've really been fighting with the weather, haven't you, over the last couple of weeks?
6: Yeah, really have. Yeah, because when it's really wet, I really can't, can't paint.
5: I remember when we caught up last time, in these planter boxes stood small citrus trees and, things look a little bit different now.
6: Yes, they were mostly full of citrus trees and they were all replaced by council and... 5 of those 7 have all gone again now.
5: Yeah, so what happened, Nicolai, was there were the citrus trees in these 7 planter boxes, they slowly disappeared, then they were replaced, and Jackie, you were, just a couple of weeks ago, you were in the area before you headed out.
7: Yeah, that's right. I was catching the train, so we walked past and didn't notice anything different, and That was about 6:30, 6:45, and when we came back at 9:30, 5 were stolen, or gone. We could see dirt on the ground. We could see down a little bit further would have been a car because you could see dirt in the gutter. Mm-hmm. So it was quite quick. And I just was so angry, but because, you know, gardens and community are really important. And so I came home and thought, what can you do? Obviously, there's a reason people are stealing them. They're obviously not putting them in their own garden. No one needs that many trees of
5: so
7: citrus.
5: You think they're reselling them?
7: I reckon they are. Mm. So I was looking at, what can you do? What's ideas? So one of them was painting the stem. So the next morning I came down where Louise had the paint and I said, can I get some of that pink paint so we can paint the stems so they're not very desirable on Facebook Marketplace?
5: Well, they look very pretty. Nicolai, what you've got is now two citrus trees in these 7 planter boxes, and both of those have pink trunks at the moment.
7: Yeah.
5: Yeah.
7: And I also found some spiky-ish sort of plants that I planted around the base of them to try to just make it look a bit harder to actually grab the last remaining two.
5: Extraordinary, isn't it, Louise, that this is happening?
6: Yeah, I find it really sad because everyone that comes past loves them and, you know, wants them. And it's sad that they haven't been established enough to be able to have fruit to share, because the idea is for the fruit to be shared in the community. So, yeah.
1: Jackie, as you were saying, it's very clever, that idea of painting the base of the trees, because not only do you imagine, hopefully, that it would be off-putting to anybody thinking about taking them, but then if they were to appear on Facebook Marketplace, I can't imagine there'd be too many citrus trees with painted
7: with
1: bases.
7: Exactly, yeah, that's what I thought. It fits in with the colour theme of what Louise has been doing as well. And, yeah, not something that you would easily resell.
1: Mm. And like you said, Jackie, important to you because of that idea. Can you just tell us a bit more about that idea of this being something for the community?
7: Yeah, I've been watching this site for a long time. When it was BE Switchcraft, it was a big, pretty ugly place just to walk past. And then we've done a lot of, myself and friends have done a lot of local art, so we've tried to make the place better before this Ovingham overpass happened. And then for a long time that site was the depot for the building project. And then finally it's going to be a pocket park, which was just the most beautiful thing. We thought it could have been turned into apartments or whatever. We didn't know what it would be. So we were really grateful that council took this on. We're really lucky to live in the city of Charles Sturt because they do cool things. They do support community gardens and build community. We think we are extremely lucky, and what they've done under this bridge is unbelievable. We sort of think because we've done so much community art, that's sort of led to the government thinking of investing so well into it. Mm. But you know, it needs still a lot more community using it and valuing it and understanding that community needs to pull together, you know, not take things for themselves.
1: Mm. Yeah, really well put. Jackie, thank you so much. Thank you for telling us about it this afternoon. Thank you to Louise Flaherty and to you, Troy Sincock, as well, for bringing us the latest.
5: Thanks, Nicolai.
1: Troy Sincock, our roving reporter. Well, listening into this conversation has been Angela Evans, the Mayor of the City of Charles Sturt. Mayor, good afternoon to you.
4: Howdy, Nicolai. How are you?
1: I'm all right. I'm guessing from the outset, this is while there's been the really nice aspect to this of people trying to right the wrong, there must be a real sense of frustration from a council point of view that these citrus trees have been stolen and multiple times.
4: Oh, absolutely. And I think Jackie and Louise have put it really, really well, expressing the community frustration and disappointment. But certainly we as a council also feel that. And we were trying to work with, we are working with our community to make our city a greener and cooler place and a more aesthetically appealing place. So when people come into it and they, through theft or vandalism, behave in a way that's actually destructive to those things, it is extremely disappointing. But as a note, we're not going to stop our commitment to planting trees for our community. And there are probably some things that we might need to consider going forward in terms to ensure that they remain in place, not just trees, but sometimes those shrubs and so on that get nicked, make sure that they stay in place so they have a chance to thrive and do what they're supposed to do.
1: What are the potentials there that you're looking at?
4: Well, Some of the options include installing additional closed circuit TV. It's really important to the local community. Also reports any suspicious behaviour to SAPOL, as it is any theft or willful damage to trees is actually a crime, and I'm sure that they would like to know who's responsible. Certainly we would, and put a stop to it.
1: So you touched on this, Mayor, but it sounds like we've been talking specifically about these citrus trees, but this is happening more broadly. People stealing all kinds of things.
4: Yeah, they do. It is a problem. I'm in my time as mayor, we've had to go out and put staff have gone out in the wee hours of the morning to stop people from nicking turf. We've even looked to prevent that. Looked at ways that turf can be delivered on site that makes it very difficult for that to get stolen. And then, of course, this issue of shrubs getting being removed and trees being taken out of verges that are still young, not well established, so they're very easy to remove, is something that's been an issue for a very long time and continues to be something that we need to pay attention to going forward, because we're losing a lot of money. And the other thing is, this is ratepayer money. This is people in our local community are saying, I'm committed to this. This is part of the return on my rates that I get, which makes my city, my council, a really great place to live in. I'm really proud of it. I love inviting people to it, into my local community, my local neighbourhood, and also into my local street. So it's a serious. People feel very offended by it, and it's a serious matter.
1: There, alongside the frustration, the work of people like Louise and Jackie must be the other side to that coin, if I can put it that way, Mayor, that people are also doing the right thing and kind of going above and beyond, really.
4: They are. And we've got extraordinary people like Jackie and Louise across all of our council area who every day show up to do some really fantastic work. Some of those people are part of our own workforce. Many of them are volunteers. They love this city. They're investing in it all the time through some of these very simple things like going out and helping out with the painting or trying to stop the last two trees from being interfered with by putting some paint on it. And they're doing it through larger scale projects by getting involved in their community groups and creating connection with their community.
1: Mayor, thank you for your time this afternoon.
4: You're welcome. Thank you.
1: Angela Evans, the Mayor of the City of Charles Sturt. 4:30 is the time. You're on Drive on 891 ABC Adelaide. Let's get the latest in news headlines now with Richard Davies. Richard, good afternoon.
8: Good afternoon, Nikolai. The federal government says bird migration over the coming months brings an increased risk of H5 bird flu spreading. It's confirmed the country's first event of mass bird mortality from the virus in a group of birds found in the state's southeast. The state government has this afternoon confirmed another 4 positive cases in the state, bringing the nation's total to 78. Greyhound Racing SA has banned a Riverland trainer for 8 years for breaching rules relating to animals in his care. Kingston on Murray trainer Vernon Anderson was found guilty by Greyhound Racing's hearings panel, which disqualified him for 8 years and 3 months. He was accused of failing to ensure veterinary attention when necessary, housing greyhounds in substandard conditions, and failing to provide proper and sufficient drinking water. And motorists are being urged to shop around for the cheapest fuel now that the 16-cent excise discount has ended. The government has rejected calls to extend the discount and is warning retailers will be closely watched for any signs of price gouging. I'll have more news at 5.
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1: Dorian Tassadas from the Australian Traffic Network. Dorian, good afternoon.
9: Good afternoon, Nikolai. We've got a couple of crashes for the moment, including Kent Town on Rundle Road at Rundle Street affecting outbound. Also, Edinburgh North Wamma Road near Eastern Road. A breakdown in Croydon on South Road near William Street. Burst Water Main, Mansfield Park, Grand Junction Road near Frederick Street. Holden Hill, Grand Junction Road near North East Road. Road plates in use following urgent works in Jepps Cross, Grand Junction Road near Main North Road. Speeds at 40 both ways there. And just be sure to check your speed. Baxter Road, Salisbury North and Blacks Regulus Plains.
1: Thank you, Dorian Tassado from the Australian Traffic Network. 28 to 5 the time. Let's get the latest from the Bureau of Meteorology. Tom Anderson, Senior Forecaster on duty. Tom, good afternoon to you.
10: Good afternoon, Nikolai.
1: A few very light showers around that kind of persisted into this morning. I'm imagining no one really ended up with much, though.
10: No, you're right. Looking around the suburbs, probably Paynham and Mitcham seem to have the most rainfall at 2.6 and 2.4 millimetres respectively. A couple of sites in the hills as well reaching over 2 millimetres. But, yeah, like you said, not too much. And basically expecting the same tomorrow with a decent amount of cloud cover. We got to our top of 15 degrees today. We might not reach as warm tomorrow, looking at a top of 14. But we're relatively mild night tonight as well with this cloud cover, looking at a low of 7 degrees tonight before, like I said, yeah, a relatively cloudy day tomorrow with a top of 14 degrees.
1: Yeah, today it actually didn't feel, I mean, it was still a bit crisp in the morning, but certainly didn't feel in the middle of the day. It was quite, almost felt mild comparatively.
10: Yeah, it was an interesting one. I think probably a bit of a lighter wind, meaning the wind chill factor sort of goes out of it, probably has helped with that. But yeah, all in all, it didn't feel like the middle of winter quite, did it?
1: No. And so what happens from here?
10: So we will have tomorrow, like I said, about the same as today, a little bit colder, probably maybe a sprinkle or two about, and then we're going to get into a bit of a clearing trend. So we're going to see the maximum temperatures increasing Wednesday, Thursday and Friday. We're currently forecasting a top of 20 degrees on Friday. So we are a warming trend over the few coming days, but that will be ahead of a cold front that's coming through. So we might see a sprinkle or two late Friday night, but into the weekend is when we're going to get wet.
1: Yeah, and obviously that's a way off yet, but it looks like it could be considerable if it ends up being at the higher end of the forecast range at the moment.
10: Yes, yeah, it does seem a pretty pretty strong system which should bring a decent amount of rainfall. Obviously, can't exactly say the numbers right now or where specifically, but wouldn't be surprised, at least at this stage, of seeing a fair few sites around the metro area with double digits cumulatively over the weekend.
1: Before that, though, Wednesday, Thursday look like the pick of the days if you're trying to avoid rain at the moment?
10: So we'd expect Wednesday and Thursday to be dry, Thursday especially. But then even most of the day on Friday should be pretty good. This system is coming through from the west, and it's more likely to be impacting the west of the state on Friday rather than the city itself. So the second half of the working week should be pretty nice weather.
1: Okay, Tom, thank you so much.
10: Thanks, Nikolai.
1: Tom Anderson, Senior Forecaster at the Bureau of Meteorology. A couple of thoughts on the story that we were discussing just before news and traffic and weather about these citrus trees that have been planted in the city of Charles Sturt at Bowden, and that these trees have been stolen a number of times. The thought is maybe someone's reselling them, because quite a few have been taken, more than you'd probably put in your own backyard. Shane says, try to say that three times fast, if they're taking the whole pot, could you bury a GPS tracker in it? I think the issue is, and it's a good idea, Shane, I think the issue is that these are young trees that have been planted directly into the planter boxes, so they're just removing the roots, pulling the whole thing out. Frank from Erindale wondering, could council or residents DNA sample the trees? Could that assist with prosecution? And Greg says, sadly, a cage or a fence might be the only solution, plus a bit of CCTV as well. 0467 922 891, if you'd like to keep sharing your thoughts on that front.
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1: A lot has been happening in the sporting world. Mark Soderstrom from Channel 7 Sport, of course, is across it as always. Soda, happy Monday to you.
12: You too, Nikolai. Big, big weekend, and we say farewell to the Com Games, of course.
1: Yeah, it's all done and dusted, which felt fast in a way, but I guess that's the nature of when it's kind of a mini games or a scaled down version. One of the really interesting thoughts was, you know, as tends to be the case when, you know, a Commonwealth Games is done, one of the big wigs, the chief executive in this case, said, you know, great games, phenomenal games, but made the argument that maybe this is setting the Commonwealth Games up for the next 100 years, that while we see it as a scaled down version, maybe that's just what the Commonwealth Games become.
12: potentially. I mean, yeah, he said he's set up for the next 100 years, which is quite optimistic. I mean, it'd be great if it is still around at that point. But we know, where do we go from 19 sports in Birmingham to 10? So it was, you know, your sort of unlettered version or your Commonwealth Games light. And in terms of it being more sustainable, what they spend something like £160 million on it compared to last time they were in Glasgow, which was, what was that, 2014, 12 years ago, they spent $540 million.
1: So there's a bit of savings.
12: Massive. And, and well, the last games were in Birmingham, they were $680 million. This is in pounds. So, look, it's a lot leaner, without doubt. I mean, did it still have great moments? Yeah, for sure. And there'd be still some great, parochialism from it. There's some great, you know, ideas that'll come from it. Australia's performance on the track and athletics, I think, was so good. We'll see an influx of kids wanting to be sprinters and maybe, you know, middle distance runners and that sort of thing. So there was no marathon, there was no road race on the bike, you know, it was all track cycling. But the track cycling stuff was phenomenal. You know, Australia got 28 medals.
1: Yeah. It does. It's interesting, isn't it? Because, like you say, it's kind of the, if one side of the argument is it makes it sustainable, it means that actually maybe more nations will say, or different cities will say, yes, we can do that.
12: Yeah,
1: it's not going to bankrupt us. But at the same time, that line you were saying then about, you know, the young kids that have been watching this and being inspired, given that there are so comparatively fewer sports that, you know, for what about all those that, like you say, maybe were going to be marathon runners and didn't see the marathon because it wasn't an event, or you know, you kind of think, well, that's what I can aspire to winning gold at a Commonwealth Games event, and your event gets canned. It's a tricky one.
12: Yeah, look, it is hard, but I guarantee you, there, and this, we know this for sure. I mean, in what are we now? So let's say the kids are 10 and they watch that. In 15 years' time, we're going to see some kid on the international stage at Com Games or Olympics who was inspired by one of the feats from what happened over the past fortnight. There's no doubt. And it always happens. So, you know, there is a place for it as long as it's sustainable. And look, I ended up loving it. I was really intrigued. I love the athletics and really absorbed into it. And to see Australia perform really well, you know, in sprinting, it's like we're winding the clock back 60 years. Australia hasn't performed well. You know, just haven't had the athletes. They might have had one out of the blue where Darren Clark comes out in the 400, and then, you know, we see a Matt Shervington who's not too bad. But to get these world-class and a bunch of them at once is a real treat, and I think it's something that'll have a big influence. So if we can continue to, you know, sell the story and put it out there, I think we should try and do it any way we can, no doubt.
1: And so certainly the argument of, well, your white might win a gold is pretty strong, because Australia had, we won 70 of them, England second with 29. So it was not even close.
12: I can always remember, you know, particularly when you're younger and you're watching the medal tallies and you're going, oh, you know, we get smashed in the Olympics, clearly.
1: Yep.
12: But then you get the Com Games, you go, oh, Australia doing okay here. You know, they're doing all right against England, and Canada are always good, and you know, some of sort of the countries in the West Indies do really well in the sprints. But when we're watching this, I'm going, this is ridiculous. This is like the schoolhouse sports where one house has got all the good kids and all the others didn't get the good kids. It's phenomenal, isn't it? Really crazy stuff.
1: One of the, I think it would be fair to say, biggest surprises of the Com Games, which no doubt people are still coming to grips with, is the diamonds. I think people just almost presumed that we'd win gold in netball, and it did not happen.
12: I had it marked in, mate. No worries. I had a full set aside. Because the diamonds are played in every gold medal match since the netball's been in the Com Games. So for them to not play in that game, you know, they were shell-shocked. And obviously they got the job done in the bronze medal match against England by 15 goals, I think it was. So, look, I mean, they're world-class, the Aussies, and given it's a Commonwealth sport, essentially. But, yeah, it was interesting to see them. They were definitely rattled, absolutely rattled, and not one person in that squad or in that program would have considered them not playing off for a gold medal.
1: It is a cliche, but you wonder if the phrase wake-up call, I mean, that sounds harsh, you just think, everyone thinks, oh, we'll win, and then it doesn't, then you don't, and then that's the wake-up.
12: Well, when you set a goal and your goal's not achieved, you've got to you'd be looking at it anyway. When you do achieve it and go, right, I did it, how do I get better? Mm. But when you don't achieve it, it is clearly one of those moments. You know, if something goes that's, you know, again, let's not get too caught up on the words, but let's say it's a disappointing outcome, you have to reassess. And Australia not playing off for a gold medal, if they'd won a silver, so be it, but not playing off for the gold medal in netball is a massively disappointing outcome, and they would be reassessing things for sure.
1: 7:85 the time, 891 ABC Adelaide. Talking sport with Mark Soderstrom from Channel 7. Let's move to the footy. Crows looking like they, well, you're top four. Is that a fair assumption to make, or a fair thing, line of thinking, Soda?
12: Why not, mate? Let's go for it, hey? Top four, they're going to do it.
1: I like your positivity.
12: Look, no, they've been good. They did what they needed to do. I mean, they're up against Essendon. It would have been worse than the Diamonds not making a final if they had lost that. Good signs. Oscar Ryan's waited 3 years, the boy from Shepparton, to get a run. He looked good. Archie Ludwig showed he's got a bit on him. So I think good signs. Phil Thorpe was back in action with 5 goals. Rankin was good. So I think when you look at it, did it well, and there were some really great positives out of it with the new faces. So I think you tick the box, don't get too excited, you move on, celebrate the new guys and go, well, we might have found a few here. Let's get on with the next step. I think that's how you would assess that game.
1: A couple of weeks ago, we were talking about Riley Filthorpe and whether he'd fallen out of form at that point. Does this answer that question?
12: Well, it certainly shows we know how good a player he is. Everyone has their moments, but it certainly is a confidence booster. It would have been terrific. So, yeah, I don't think there's any question on him. I think it's just how he was going around that time and confidence, perhaps, but he'll certainly feel a lot better after 5 goals.
1: And just finally, let's touch on Port Adelaide, of course, losing in a relatively close loss to GWS. What do you take from that match?
12: Well, we take the Jason Horne. Francis is a genuine star, and I love watching him play. I love the way he changes pace, and he certainly showed that he's capable, you know, of his consistency grows and grows and grows. Mate, he's going to be a genuine superstar of the comp. We saw Alira Lea again continue to show he's brilliant. So, and again, you know, it was a reasonable effort. You know, GWS are okay. So it was, I think you turn around and go, look, are they on the right path? Yes. Josh Carr's doing a great job. So I think, again, with that one, disappointing they lose, but they weren't embarrassed, and there's probably a couple of nice little moments they can take from it.
1: Soda, thank you so much.
12: Good on you, Nikolai. See you, mate.
1: Mark Soderstrom from Channel 7 Sport, 4:45 the time. 891 ABC Adelaide. Now, if you are just joining us, we were talking earlier this hour about some citrus trees that that have been stolen numerous times from some planter boxes that had been put in place at Bowden. The idea being something for the community over the longer term. The hope was fruit would grow and it could be something that the community could, you know, want to buy and take an orange or take a lemon, whatever it might be. But they've been stolen a number of times. Interestingly, the mayor of the city of Charles Sturt, Angela Evans, did say, look, this is not the only time this has happened. People have tried to steal turf. People have tried to steal bushes that have been recently planted as well. And it does appear that it's happening in a number of different places. Pauline's been in touch on the text line saying this has happened at Fisher Street, Norwood, Fullerton Road. An office site garden had been totally upgraded with 6 Xanthora that had been planted. All had tickets of identity attached to them. Within weeks, all 6 were stolen. 4 were taken on the first run, and then someone came back and the last 2 were gone. So there we go. This is something's happening. I mean, on one level, not that I'm endorsing this, but there's value in them, right? And unfortunately, we see, think about copper theft, value in copper. So people steal copper and put their own lives at risk. And, you know, they steal it from sporting clubs and all of a sudden that club can't, you know, the training rooms no longer have power to them. Just how disruptive that can be. You do wonder whether, you know, we hear about cost of living crisis and people struggling to make ends meet, whether that pushes more people to make those kinds of bad decisions about well, maybe no one will notice if I just take a couple of citrus trees. I don't know. Your thoughts, always welcome. 0467 922 891 is the text number. 13 to 5 is the time, and this is the Cranberries. This is a track called Linger.

0: That is the Cranberries with Linger. It's 9 to 5.
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0: Well, the Mike Turta bikeway reopening in full has been delayed once again, this time because it appears safety checks haven't been completed. Jane Stinson, the member for Badco, has put a statement up on social media saying, quote, "I'm really disappointed to have to let you know that the planned reopening of the shared bikeways over the new Marion Cross and Morfitt Road overpasses have been delayed. They were meant to reopen by the 31st of July, but that can't happen because safety checks are still being completed and that more time is needed to complete the installation of an additional safety handrail, which was identified as part of the checking process." This is a project that has been going for some time now. David Elliott is the chair of Bike Adelaide. David, good to talk to you.
4: Always good to be here, Nicola.
0: How would you describe your reaction to hearing this delay for the Mike Turta bikeway?
4: Well, look, I wish I could say I was surprised, but, you know, I always hold on to a kernel of optimism with these things. And I say that because in the week leading up to the announcement, we had some really good discussions with the Minister's office that indicated that every effort was being made to make it happen by the end of July, as they had said. But we also know that the project had been delayed several more times beyond the initial reopening of the tramways, which was said to have the trams up and running by the end of January, and they met that deadline. But when you're delivering a tramway bridge overpass project and you say that the trams will be running, there's an implication that the whole project's going to be complete. And a lot of people thought the bikeway would be open at the same time. So to find out that it wasn't going to open again until April, then June, then July, and now August, look, I think the community frustration around this is pretty well justified. But like I said, I held on to that optimism that they were going to meet the deadline based on every effort being made through the Minister's office.
0: Was it surprising to hear that safety checks is the reason that this has been delayed? I mean, not being someone who's managing this project, I would have thought maybe that would have been built into the timeline.
4: You'd think so, but again, I think if you're being told that the trams are going to be running on a tramway project by the end of January and then half the project turns out hasn't even started yet, I can't say I'm entirely surprised. This does seem to be standard modus operandi for DIT in the last few years. It's been very, very car heavy and very, very big road car-heavy projects in the last few years, and I think that's probably a testament to the leadership that the department has had for quite some time now. So no, I'm not surprised that the active transport part of the project is the last to start and the last to be finished. But again, safety audits are one of a number of things that happen in the project, and I can't say it's a novel excuse for a project being delayed. However, I think for a project of this size and scale and importance, it is really important to make sure that the safety audits are conducted correctly and thoroughly, and to make sure that it is fit for purpose and does meet the community expectations. And so I hold every hope still that once the safety audits are complete, which I've told are only going to take a week or two from this last weekend, that people will be really pleased to ride on it again soon and have a really safe and enjoyable experience.
0: And when that happens, when those checks are run, and like you say, obviously it is important for them to happen, presuming they don't find anything, does that bring this project to an end, or are there still other aspects of it that could continue on?
4: Well, I understand there's always a bit of a kind of handover period in that the contractors, the TGSP Alliance, the various contractors will retain, air quotes, ownership of the project for some time just to allow for concrete to cure and faults to develop from use. So, look, there's going to probably be another year or so of periodic checks just to check the condition. But all the indications that I've gotten so far, and obviously I'm not the reporting authority for these things, is that the only issue that's been identified is that an additional safety rail to replace a faulty one is being put in there. So, you know, there's nothing indicating that there's any structural issues with the bikeway component or that there are faults with any other part, like the deck or the surface. It's just that this rail was either faulty or missing or both. And that's the indications that I've gotten.
0: David, thank you for your time this afternoon.
4: Thank you very much.
0: David Elliott, who's the chair of Bike Adelaide. Also with us, Martin Doolan, who's a bicycle rider. Martin, good to talk to you this afternoon as well.
5: Good afternoon.
0: What's your response to these delays and the safety checks that now need to occur?
5: Well, I'm a daily cyclist, 75-year-old, in a bike group, and repeatedly, the bike path down to the coast has been cut off and forced us to go onto major roads. And it's very dangerous for us. Mm. And when we ask about that, we get saying, I asked the minister's office, what's happening? And they couldn't tell us.
0: Now that we've heard that this will, these safety checks are understood, hopefully, to take another week or two, once that's done and presuming the path reopens, then how much of a difference will it make for you and your cycling group?
5: Well, a week or two, I was told weeks ago. So the issue is I want a safe road from Unley, where I am, and my cycling group is, to go to the coast. But we keep on getting responses from the government and the bicycle paths saying, in due course, we can't tell you when. But we end up on the major roads, which is so dangerous for us.
0: Mm. So there's a bit of frustration there, it sounds like, Martin.
5: Sorry?
0: It sounds like there's some frustration there then, that if you feel like you can't get clear answers on when this will all be done.
5: It certainly is a problem. And the pathway down to the coast is not reliable. And so we want a solution that people don't, we cyclists who aren't in cars want solutions that are safe and riding down the path. We don't get answers that tell us what's really going on.
0: Martin, appreciate your time this afternoon as well. Thank you. Cyclist Martin Dooland. 2 to 5 is the time, 891 ABC Adelaide. That means it's almost time for the news. Thanks to Jill from Kilkenny. Traffic update says the Northern Expressway heading north just past Grand Junction Road has traffic backed up badly due to an ambulance that's sitting in the left-hand lane. So Northern Expressway heading north, just past Grand Junction Road, has traffic backed up badly because of an ambulance sitting in the left-hand lane. Thank you for letting us know about that. Well, speaking of healthcare, we will be talking about that after the news. Fresh concerns have been raised about how many people are being treated in corridors inside the RA. So is that something maybe that you've had experience with? We'll talk about why it's of such concern after the news.
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7: Good afternoon, Richard Davies with ABC News. A former prison worker has been found guilty of the rape and aggravated indecent assault of a female inmate at an Adelaide jail. A jury today found 67-year-old Ennio Scrapanti guilty of following a 4-day trial in South Australia's District Court. The trial previously heard that the incidents had occurred when Scrapanti and the victim had been alone together. Scrapanti has been remanded in custody and will return to court for a sentencing hearing next month. The SA branch of the Australian Nursing and Midwifery Federation is calling for an urgent investigation into the ongoing use of corridors to provide patient care at the Royal Adelaide Hospital. The nursing union says it's lodged a formal report with Safe Work SA after an inspection raised concerns about the risks created by overcrowding, patient demand and corridor use. SA branch CEO Elizabeth DeBars says she believes the hospital is using unsafe spaces to address ramping.
8: They are moving a visible problem into a hidden area. Our concern is if it's not safe for people to be out on the ramp, it is certainly similarly unsafe for them to be housed in a corridor.
7: Adelaide's Lord Mayor says any suggested changes to Hindley Street should wait until after investigations into the death of an 18-year-old who died over the weekend. The young man died in hospital after being hit by two cars on the busy entertainment strip on Saturday night. The fatal crash has reignited calls from several Adelaide City councillors to make the streets safer for pedestrians. Lord Mayor Jane Lomax-Smith says the council will look at it, but says now is not the time to jump to conclusions.
9: This is a tragic period in this event. It's only just occurred, and we need to actually get some evidence about what has happened, allow the family to grieve and not be dissecting the event and analysing it at this stage.
7: The federal government says bird migration over the coming months brings an increased risk of H5 bird flu spreading. It's confirmed the country's first event of mass bird mortality from the virus in a group of birds found in South Australia's southeast. The state government has this afternoon confirmed another 4 positive cases, bringing the nation's total to 78. Threatened Species Commissioner Fiona Fraser says while the virus spreading can't be stopped, works have been ongoing to build wildlife resilience.
10: We do expect that this disease will now spread to other species which can also travel long distances. So there is a risk that that this disease can move to inland areas, including important wetlands across Australia.
7: And the government says there's no evidence of H5 bird flu in poultry or agriculture. US President Donald Trump says he's decided to hold off on ordering American forces to carry out new strikes against Iran at the urging of Gulf allies Qatar, Saudi Arabia and the United Arab Emirates. Tuiyong Fitzpatrick reports.
11: Donald Trump says that a plan was in place for US forces to carry out the biggest attack since World War II. However, he's decided to scrap

0: With the full 16 cent a litre increase likely to take several days to reach the Bowser, the federal government is also asking the Consumer Watchdog to monitor retailers for price gouging as oil markets remain unsettled by the US-Iran conflict. International supply chain management consultant David Leaney says Australia is well placed to maintain fuel supplies.
1: Australia has actually got more fuel in country now than what we did at the start of the Iranian-US war. And that means that we've actually got continuity of supply, and that's put Australia in a very good position.
0: Meanwhile, the price of oil has gone down. Global benchmark Brent crude is down to just over $83 a barrel, and the Australian dollar has had a slight uptick, currently buying almost 70.3 US cents. Taking a look at tomorrow's weather now, and there's going to be mostly dry across the state with the chance of an isolated light shower about the air in York Peninsulas. Port Lincoln 15, Port Pirie 16, Renmark 14, Mount Gambier 13, Broken Hill 15. Adelaide a possible shower tomorrow, a top of 14. It is currently 12.5.
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4: Good afternoon, Doreen Tassado from ACM with Adelaide's latest traffic. In Dry Creek, a police incident on the north-south motorway near the Port River Expressway has heavy delays affecting outbound there. A couple of crashes have just come in. Ascot Park Railway Terrace near Dunorland Road. Also, Medindie Northcote Terrace near Stephen Terrace. Christie's Beach, Dyson Road, Edinburgh North, Womba Road near Eastern Road. Also, Burstwater May Mansfield Park Grand Junction Road and Holden Hill Grand Junction Road near North East Road. Just be sure to check your speed. Campbell Road, Elizabeth Downs and Gorge Road, Athelstan.
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5: Well, it is 5:06. Thanks for your company this hour of the program. Very soon, how many people are being cared for or treated in corridors at the RA instead of rooms? We'll be talking about that. You might have heard, I'm sure you've heard about this really horrible incident that took place on Saturday night at Hindley Street, where a young man was killed after being hit by a number of cars. A lot of response from you on that story. A lot of people just saying how sad this story is, but also the questions that it has now raised about what can be done to try and make sure something like that doesn't happen again. And there seem to be a number of different ideas on that front, things that are kind of more short-term, if I can put it that way, or quicker fixes. Could you try and make Hindley Street one way? Could you close it at certain points? Could you shut it off to traffic between Friday night and Saturday night? Or could it become a pedestrian thoroughfare like Rundle Mall? Then there are the longer-term plans for Hindley Street. There's been on the table for some time now the idea that Hindley Street should be revitalised, and maybe that part of that would be how pedestrians make their way from venue to venue safely alongside upgrading the street more broadly. If you've got thoughts on what you think could make a difference there, what do you think is practical, what is achievable, what could stop maybe people pedestrians interacting with vehicles as much as they potentially do now, 0467 922 891. And still on vehicles, but on a different front later on this hour as well, petrol prices, fuel prices have been going up a lot over the course of actually the past couple of weeks. A couple of weeks ago, unleaded was about $1.70. It's ticked over $2 now. So is the idea that a lot of the excise reduction that ended, has that already been built into these price rises, or have we just got another 16 cents a litre to go? We'll be looking at that later this hour as well.
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5: As I said, though, if you need emergency medical treatment, you go to the ED at the RA. How would you feel if you were admitted, ended up spending some time in a corridor while you were waiting for further treatment or waiting for a room? Not ideal, but do you take it because, well, you're being cared for and that's the most important thing? Or is it not good enough in a healthcare system like that we've come to hope or expect in South Australia and Australia more broadly. The Nurses and Midwives Federation says it's lodged a report calling for an investigation into the use of corridors and other spaces

0: being used for patients. Elizabeth DeBars is CEO of the Nursing and Midwifery Federation, the SA branch. Elizabeth DeBars, good afternoon to you.
1: Thank you.
0: What is the concern here?
1: Look, we are very concerned because not only is this practice occurring, it's becoming culturally accepted. In fact, so much so that it's been literally written into the policy of our major flagship hospital, the Royal Adelaide Hospital. We've objected to that vociferously because, quite frankly, it's not good enough. We understand the imperative to keep people off the ramp, but if you're just simply transferring the problem from a front of house and obvious problem to an in-house and hidden problem, you are not actually dealing with the problem. You're just shifting it and you're actually continuing to compromise patient safety and patient care, but just simply in a different location.
0: How often is this happening?
1: Well, look, it's hard to get a handle on those numbers, but we are hearing consistent reports let's be frank, a number a day, so a handful a day, adds up to a mighty lot over the course of months and years. And our position is that that it's not suitable for any patient to be housed in a corridor, a treatment room, or in fact, in some instances, we've heard cases of storage rooms being used for patient care. It's not appropriate. There is no oxygen, no suction, no equipment that's suitable for their care. We're hearing often that there's no additional staff being put on shift to care for those patients. I've heard direct reports from people telling me that the administrative staff have been asked to keep an eye on them. I mean, that's just an unreasonable request for a start, and it's not what we in South Australia expect as appropriate healthcare for people who are requiring hospitalisation.
0: How do people end up in the corridor? Is it that they're waiting for other procedures or waiting for a space in a room to open up?
1: Well, that's right. There's no room at the inn, and therefore it's a space. But what we're arguing is, look, we understand that the system's under significant pressure. We actually have applauded and praised the government for many of their initiatives that we've been calling on for a long time now, additional beds, additional staff. The announcement regarding the use of the Women's and Children's Hospital to be turned into an aged care facility, but that won't be coming online until 2030. So we do need some interim relief. We're saying that things such as the urgent care centres, where they do have limited hours, they should be opening them up. There should be urgent collaboration between state, federal governments and the private sector to see whether there's any capacity to put additional residential aged care people or people requiring a nursing home in the old language, to especially those with complex care needs, to facilitate their accommodation in a more suitable location to free up those beds in our system. We do understand it's no good for a person to be sitting on a ramp, but really our argument is you are simply relocating the problem from a very visible front of house problem to an invisible in-house problem, and it's not a solution.
0: Is it only happening at the RA? Is it happening at other hospitals as well?
1: Well, that's one of our other concerns, that that it's a policy position of the Royal Adelaide Hospital, which we just think is absolutely unbelievable, that could be an acceptable position to put in a policy. But it is, we're hearing credible reports that there are these issues occurring at Flinders Medical Centre and also an increasing propensity for it to be used at the Lyell McEwen as well. So we're talking about our major metropolitan hospitals having these inappropriate locations utilised for care. We don't think it's safe for patients, but we also don't think it's safe for the staff who are increasingly stressed and distressed about their inability to have eyes on those patients. And where they are in the corridor, they're having eyes on by other people, such as the administrative staff, or a complete failure to have dignity because they're being basically observed by any passerby who comes through, with the exception, of course, of a really makeshift, what do you call it, like a curtain. But
0: Okay.
1: it's not suitable.
0: What have you done in the short term in terms of trying to draw attention to this? So you've lodged a report, is that with SafeWork SA?
1: That's correct. We've done a right of entry. We've interviewed those people who are affected. We've documented our concerns and we've lodged that with SafeWork SA. I must say, this is not the first time we've raised these concerns. We have raised them consistently with hospital management. We objected at the time to the policy. We have notified the Minister for Health. So all of these things we're doing simultaneously. And at the same time, we're bringing community attention to the issue because it's falling on deaf ears. I mean, I don't think anyone loves the fact that the system is overwhelmed and swamped, but we do not think that this is the appropriate solution. It's basically imposing an unsafe environment on patients and those who are trying to serve them.
0: Elizabeth DeBar, stay with us if you can from the Nursing and Midwifery Federation. We'll speak with Blair Boyer, the Health Minister, in a moment. Before that, though, Jack Batty is the Shadow Health Minister. Jack Batty, you share the concerns of the union?
2: I certainly do. It sounds like this is a brazen attempt by the government to shift its huge and dangerous problem on ambulance ramps into what will no doubt become a huge and dangerous problem in hospital corridors. And when we hear nurses raising serious concerns about so-called corridor care, I think we really should be listening to them. When we hear our nurses raising concerns in particular about a lack of access to oxygen in corridors or a lack of access to appropriate emergency bells in corridors, we should be listening to them. Because if we don't listen to nurses sounding the alarm on dangerous corridor care, then I worry that someone else will die.
0: We did hear one of the points Elizabeth DeBars pointed to, saying how much more pressure the EDs are under. There are just more people presenting to them. Does that go some way to explaining or, in a sense, legitimising why this is happening? The whole system is just needs to see more people.
2: Well, there's no doubt that the health system is under enormous pressure. We've got record ramping, we've got elective surgery wait lists that are longer than ever before, and we've got emergency departments that are literally overflowing. But this was, of course, the system that Labor promised to fix 4 years ago. They told us they would fix ramping. Instead, they've made it twice as bad. And a symptom of that is patients now, routinely seemingly, having to receive hospital care in a corridor because of these systemic capacity shortfalls. What the nurses are telling us really clearly today is that corridor care is not safe care. Instead, it's a symptom of a system that's at near breaking point. And it's being brought to you by a government that told you to vote like your life depends on it.
0: Jack Batty is the Shadow Health Minister. Blair Boyer is South Australia's Health Minister. Minister, good afternoon to you.
3: Good afternoon, Nikolai.
0: Are you moving the problem around here? If it's on the ramp, people can see it. But if you put people in a corridor, we won't see them?
3: There's a couple of things I'd just like to address that have been missing from the comments, both from Elizabeth DeBars and Jack Batty. And there's been absolutely not a single mention so far of the coroner, which of course is an independent office in South Australia, and recommendations that the coroner himself made out of a report into three very tragic deaths that occurred on the ramp, actually before the Labor government came to office. And those recommendations were actually around us having a policy over what is called over-census care or getting care in a corridor. And the coroner said that we should have a policy over that right around the state. And that, you know, there are situations and cases where providing that care can be done in a safe and appropriate way. Now, that's the findings of an independent office, the coroner, but it seems like, you know, it's been conveniently left out of the commentary by others. We have followed those recommendations, Nikolai, from the coroner. I have actually taken the time. I've only been the health minister for, what is it, 4 and a bit months, but I've gone out to emergency departments at the Royal Adelaide Hospital, at the Lower McEwen Hospital, just as recently as last Thursday night, at the Flinders Medical Centre, to see what is taking place with my own eyes and speak to staff and speak to patients. And, you know, I've been reassured by chief executives of those local health networks, by staff who work in those emergency departments, and by the senior bureaucrats in the Department for Health and Wellbeing, that in the right cases, and it will not be applicable to all patients, but in some cases, what it provides is an opportunity for those people who would be waiting in an emergency department to start getting care up on a ward, yes, in a corridor, when they would ordinarily have been waiting still in an emergency department. So what is, I know is being said here, and I need to respond to this, sorry, Nikolai, but the suggestion that we are simply moving patients to hide a problem around ramping is incorrect. This is about providing care for normally a short period of time. I think the average is about an hour. That's the average when a bed is about to become vacant. So someone is about to be discharged and that patient who could take that bed is up there on the ward and ready to take that place immediately once it becomes available. And I do absolutely reject the suggestion that we are trying to hide statistics or evidence of ramping. Unlike the former Liberal government, every single month since we came to government in March 2022, the previous minister and I have come out and released ramping data, and I will most likely do so for the month of July this week. We aren't hiding it. We are owning the problem and doing things about it, including taking the advice of an independent office, in this case, the state's coroner.
0: One of the questions that was raised by both Elizabeth DeBars and Jack Batty was around safety. Can you say patients that are in corridors, regardless of how long they're there for, are safe?
3: Yes, and that is the only basis on which corridor care or over-census care is allowed to be used. It cannot be used in all cases. It is not appropriate for all patients who might be otherwise waiting in an emergency department, waiting to get to a ward to have care in that setting. But in some cases, it can be done safely. And that is the basis on which we are doing that. It is not just a case of moving, as it was described by the opposition, the problem elsewhere. This is around trying to move people out of the emergency department and give them the opportunity to receive some care sooner than they would have otherwise been able to.
0: How often is it happening?
3: I don't have an exact figure. I know that our hospitals are looking at, our metropolitan hospitals are looking at, very closely around when they can do it and when it's inappropriate to do that. I understand that we would be seeing more at the Royal Adelaide Hospital because it is a newer building. It has more space. It is more able to do that there safely than the other metropolitan hospitals might be able to do that. I think, given that this is something that the coroner himself has made recommendations or findings on, I think our emergency departments at those hospitals are treating it very seriously when it comes to actually choosing patients from the emergency department that they think can go and get care safely in that setting. It is not a case of it being done willy-nilly. We are trying to do the sensible and safe thing here, but it has shown to be an opportunity for us to try to give care to people who are otherwise waiting sometimes for long periods in an emergency department, the opportunity to get up onto a ward and get some care for normally an average of just 1 hour, and then having them ready the moment that there is a discharge to then take that bed so no time is lost in the transfer.
0: Are you saying this isn't really that big a deal?
3: Listen, not for a second would I suggest, Nikolai, that it is an ideal situation. Ideally, we don't have ramping. Ideally, we don't do this. I totally accept that. What I'm saying is that the advice that we have, and certainly what I've seen with my own eyes as minister who has taken the time to actually get out and have a look at an emergency department, is that this can be done safely in some cases. And it can be beneficial not just to the system in terms of patient flow, but to patients who would otherwise be sitting in an emergency department waiting. So am I suggesting it's not a big deal? It's clearly a change of practice. And I understand when the South Australian public hear about patients potentially getting some care in a corridor, that would come as a surprise to them. My reassurance is it is being done in a methodical way. And if Elizabeth in the union or Jack Batty in the opposition have specific examples perhaps of where they think it has not been done safely or has been inappropriately used, I would like to hear that so that can be investigated.
0: Okay, but it sounds like it might kind of become normal. Might just be part of the process.
3: Let's see. It is a relatively new thing. And we're watching very closely. And there are all the other things that you and I have discussed and you discussed with my predecessor, and I acknowledge the comments of Elizabeth around the investments that this state government has made, where we have tried to increase capacity in the system. More than 700 new beds, more than 4,000 new staff above attrition. Now, we have grown the budget of the health department since coming to government in March 2022 from around $7 billion, I think, to about $11 billion. A lot of that is extra activity. And yes,

0: what Jack said about elective surgery, you know, there are more and more people seeking elective surgery, but we have also rapidly increased the number of elective surgeries that are taking place every year. We have a case where since 2012, the number of presentations to emergency departments in our state has grown by 54% and calls to 000 by something like 70% when the population has only grown by 15%. So absolutely we are under pressure and trying to find ways where we can improve patient flow and address things like ramping in a safe way.
1: Minister, thank you.
0: Thank you very much, Nicola.
1: Blair Boyer, South Australian Health Minister. Thanks to Jack Batty, the Shadow Health Minister, and Elizabeth DeBars from the Australian Nursing and Midwifery Federation. 24 past five is the time.
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3: Your lie detection ability approximates chance.
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1: Thanks to Patricia from St Mary's, who says the road is slow moving on Railway Terrace between Woodlands Park Railway Station and Ascot Park Station, heading northerly. Emergency crews are on the scene there. 25 past five is the time. You've no doubt heard on ABC News now about the really upsetting and truly upsetting news of an incident on Hindley Street that took the life of a young man on Saturday night when he was hit by two vehicles. This morning, Sonia and Jules spoke with a number of Adelaide City Councillors, Patrick Maher, Mary Kouros and Eleanor Freeman, who had some different approaches to how they think maybe the situation could be improved in the future when it comes to traffic safety. But at the core of it, one of the arguments that came forward was that City Council needs to agree on and enact a plan. Now, an upgrade of Hindley Street isn't a new idea. In fact, Troy Sincock was out speaking with people about this for Drive just under 2 weeks ago. Here's some of Amelia Eitel, the owner of Imprints Bookstore on Hindley Street.
5: What I was really hoping would happen was that they would do the improvements to the street that they promised. So do the upgrades, fix the shop fronts, put in a pedestrian crossing, put some trees along.
6: Yeah, we saw the artist's impressions. It sort of felt like change was imminent. What's happened?
5: I don't know. I honestly don't. It's very frustrating because for the last 2 years I've been told, oh yeah, it's happening, it's happening, it's happening. We've got to wait for the election and then we'll be able to give you some more information. It's happening, it's happening. Oh no, 2030. So there's lots of other businesses that have been waiting for this upgrade that didn't happen. I don't know what's happening. I have no more information than you do, unfortunately.
1: Breakfast team also spoke with the Transport Minister, Tom Koutsantonis, who says the state government is ready and waiting to work with the council on the matter.
7: What I'd like to do is, if the council want to work with the government on a plan, we're up for it. If they want to come up with a plan that makes Hindley Street safer, we're up for it. If they want to make it more vibrant, we're up for it. It's their road. But what we'd like them to do is to make up their minds.
1: The Lord Mayor of the City of Adelaide is Jane Lomax-Smith. Lord Mayor, good afternoon to you.
8: Good afternoon.
1: Do you have a sense of urgency to make changes to Hindley Street, as some of your councillors do?
8: Well, I think the important thing here is to recognise that a young man has lost his life, and to have this happen on the brink of an exciting future is just an awful tragedy. And it's a tragedy that impacts family, school friends, indeed those his friends who were with him on the night. And I think it's worth starting any conversation by offering sympathy and sincere condolences to all those people who are involved. Having said that, I think that the council have had a plan. It's fully funded. It's ready to go ahead. But the issue is that when an accident of this sort arises, it's very tempting to have the odd thought bubble and a bit of a knee jerk and come up with an idea for banning cars in the street. That's fine, but let's do it when we know the facts, when we know what happened, and when we've had a chance to assess the matter with experts. Because, you know, none of us seriously are people with the skills to understand road accident research, the knowledge base, the understanding of the traffic and design features. It's all very well for us all to think we're experts, but I suggest we just keep calm, settle down, talk about it.

0: rationally and not change all the designs just because we've got an emotional response, because nobody can be more upset than me, because I'm a parent as well. This is a terrible, terrible incident, but it isn't respectful or helpful to the family within 24, 48 hours of an accident to be out there redesigning the street based on this young man's death. I just think we've got to take a deep breath, keep calm, and get the facts.
1: So, in terms of the existing plan, which you said is kind of done and ready to go, does it include any of the suggestions that have been put forward, things like turning it into a one-way street or closing it overnight, Friday night or Saturday night? Is any
0: No,
1: of that?
0: we haven't got a street closure yet. And clearly, well, let's be honest, if you have no cars, you can't have car accidents. But the reality is that one would have to think very seriously about that. That's a new idea. Generally, we'd have to get accident data, research on how many accidents had occurred. We have to be mindful of the fact there's a significant police station in the street. There's a large international hotel, and there are businesses that need access. So there are a lot of things to consider, and the knee-jerk response is not sensible in terms of public domain and life on the street. But is most in particular, I don't think we should be really contemplating using this unfortunate, appalling accident as a reason to jump at a design without understanding either the result of SAPL, the information that goes to the coronial court, or the data around the episode. Just have a bit of respect, and let's just back off while this issue is being resolved for the family by the police, and then we can think of things logically and sensibly and work out what design is best. Now, that might sound as if we're not recognizing this is urgent, but in a way, it's not urgent that it happens today. It's something we have to deal with in the future, but we can't use this accident without getting all the facts.
1: What is the timeline then? I mean, the state government, Tom Cruzzitona, said that the state government's ready, waiting to work with you on this. What kind of a timeline are we looking at?
0: Well, of course, we work with the state government, and the treasurer may not be aware of all the documents that have gone in. He's got his finger on the pulse. He knows where all the money is, but the reality is that there have been drawings and designs, and we have got them not to completion. We can't start tomorrow, but the basic designs are all done, and they've been agreed by council. So for one or two members to now say, we're going to change the designs, we're going to do something differently, we're going to use this unfortunate episode to change the design is I think premature, and I'm just counselling calm reflection, collection of the facts, and let's think through what it would mean and what it would cost, because currently our design is funded, and we have to just behave rationally and treat the whole episode and the family and those who are grieving with a bit of respect and not draw them into a debate that doesn't help them or us.
1: Lord Mayor, thank you.
0: Thank you very much. Good night.
1: Jane Lomax-Smith, the Lord Mayor of the City of Adelaide. 28 to 6 the time. Let's get the latest in news headlines. Beth Alderson's with us. Beth, good afternoon.
2: Good afternoon, Nikolai. An 18-year-old who was killed after being hit by two cars on Hindley Street is being remembered as an avid footballer and much-loved member of the community. The teenager's death has reignited calls to improve public safety on the busy and popular Adelaide CBD nightclub strip. Lord Mayor Jane Lomax-Smith says the council will look at it, but says now is not the time to jump to conclusions. South Australia's H5 bird flu cases continue to rise, with the state government saying an additional four have been confirmed today. The state's total has now reached 58 cases, while 78 have been recorded nationally. SA Environment Minister Emily Burke says of recent new cases in the state, one was found in the Coorong. And house prices in Adelaide have started to fall, according to new property data. Adelaide is now the fourth most expensive city in Australia, behind Sydney, Brisbane and Perth. Data shows national prices dropped 0.7% last month, the biggest monthly decline since late 2022. Nikolai, all those stories and more coming up in the 7 p.m. TV news.
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4: Good afternoon, Dorian Tassato from ACM with Adelaide's latest traffic. Be mindful of a police incident in Dry Creek on the north-south motorway near the Porter Expressway. Heavy delays affecting outbound there. A couple of crashes too, including Burton on Vanessa Drive, Ascot Park Railway Terrace near Dunallen Road, Medindie Northcutt Terrace near Stephen Terrace, Edinburgh North Wamma Road near Eastern Road, Burswater Main Mansfield Park Grand Junction Road near Frederick Street, also Holden Hill Grand Junction Road near Northeast Road. Road plates in use following urgent works, Chepps Cross Grand Junction Road near Main North Road 40 both ways there. And just be sure to check your speed, Midway Road, Elizabeth Park and Phillip Highway, Elizabeth South.
1: Thank you, Dorian Tassato from the Australian Traffic Network. 12 degrees in Adelaide at the moment. We're dropping to 7 overnight before we get back up to 14 tomorrow. There's the medium chance of showers most likely in the morning. Won't be much in it. Then we're clear for a couple of days, Wednesday and Thursday. No rain, a top of 15 on Wednesday, 18 on Thursday. And at the moment, looking at a top of 20 degrees on Friday. But then a change comes through, and just in time for the weekend, it looks like the rain will return. So at the moment, it's between 6 and 20 mils of rain on Saturday and 3 and 15 mils on Sunday. Still pretty warm on Saturday, comparatively, 18 degrees, and then down to 15 on Sunday. It's 25 to 6.
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1: As we were discussing just before, news headlines and traffic and the weather, what to do with Hindley Street has been a question that's been raised by a number of Adelaide City Councillors, looking at suggestions like closing it at certain parts of the week on Friday nights and Saturday nights to traffic altogether. Do you only allow some authorised traffic through? Do you turn it into a one-way street? Well, of course, some of the vehicles that use Hindley Street in the small hours of the weekend nights are taxis. John Traynor is president of the Taxi Council of South Australia. John, thank you for your time this afternoon.
7: Oh, good evening, Nicola.
1: What do you make of the potential need for change in Hindley Street? Or do you find yourself falling more into the camp of Jane Lomax-Smith, who says we need to wait and see here?
7: Well, probably more of an each way man, in the sense that she's right, in the sense you don't rush to an answer on this. But on the other hand, I think it's quite reasonable to have a debate about the input of some of the factors that should go into any future changes.
1: Out of the options that have been put forward, and as I say, they're just really suggestions at the moment, things like turning Hindley Street into a one-way street, only allowing designated vehicles, including, you know, ride shares and taxis and emergency service vehicles, but not kind of the general population, or even closing it overnight. Do any of them jump out at you as you
7: think? Immediately, of course, the vested interest is that taxis should have admission, 24 hours a day into that entertainment area. Mm-hmm. To apply the same thing to ride shares is a bit difficult because they're unidentifiable. I mean, a taxi, so clearly a taxi, it's got a roof light, it's got this, identification on the side, specialised number plates, all the rest of it. A taxi is obviously a taxi, but a rideshare could be anything. It can be a disguised private vehicle.
1: What would happen if traffic was not allowed on Hindley Street, say Friday night and Saturday night? Could you logistically make that work and provide ranks at either end?
7: Well, there is a rank at the King William Street end, but it's not a managed rank. We can only afford to have two managed ranks in that area. One of them is Morford Street at the other end, and the one opposite the casino, outside the casino and opposite the casino, the two North Terrace ranks plus the Morford Street rank. And the Morford Street rank, we often haven't got the finance to be able to manage that one. They're managed only on Friday nights from around 11 o'clock 10 o'clock, 11 o'clock, until 3 in the morning on Saturday morning and 4 in the morning on Sunday morning.
1: Right.
7: We would like to, we would very much like to have one actually in the centre of Hindley Street, but apparently the people involved with the hotels and so forth along there don't like the idea of having a taxi rank out the front, which I think is pretty stupid, because if you've got an inebriated person who needs to be to get home, the closer the distance of a taxi is, the better.
1: So do you? It sounds then like you feel like maybe that at least there's

0: an argument that some change needs to be looked at now?
1: Well, I certainly think there should be some change in terms of giving people better access to taxis there. And if you've got less traffic cruising up and down, it's so much easier for taxis to get access to pick people up. And one thing that I think very important, Nicolai, is to remember this, is that if the Morford Street rank isn't being managed, the only safe place they can go to is the one outside the casino or the railway station. And if I was still young enough to have a teenage daughter, I wouldn't like the idea of her walking down those narrow lanes from Hindley Street through to North Terrace to get to the railway station.
0: John Traynor, thank you for your time this afternoon. Appreciate it. President of the Taxi Council of South Australia. 21 to 6 is the time. 891 ABC Adelaide. I'm still getting a lot of your thoughts coming through about corridor care as well, whether or not it's just a necessity of the system at the moment. We were hearing concerns from the Nurses and Midwives Union about this earlier, saying they're concerned that it's moving more towards becoming a normal part of care rather than something that only happens when hospitals are under extreme pressure. Leon on the text line says, horrible hospital corridor care is terrible and unsafe. We need to spend more money on prevention of disease and well-being to reduce patient numbers. Hospitals require huge costs, which could be spent keeping people healthy. Liz says, you can't tell me that patients are better off or safer in a corridor than they are in an ambulance. Ramping is bad enough, but putting patients in a corridor and placing staff in a position where they have more patients to look after is ridiculous. Another person says, are people given a choice? I know what I would prefer. I'd prefer to be in an ambulance. At least there, people are looking after me. But Kelvin says, corridor care has existed for multiple years. It's never done unsafely. This is just being brought to everyone's attention as a political football camouflaged as care and safety. It's raised simply to embarrass the government. 0467 922 891 is the text number if you'd like to keep your thoughts coming on that front.
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0: Well, fuel price subsidy ended at the weekend. In terms of the excise, prices have been going up and up over the course of the day. So how do we read the current fuel prices that we're seeing at the moment? Should we expect them to go up another 16 cents a litre? Or are we already building some of that into our current fuel price? Of course, a lot of people have been looking at how much prices are around town. Troy Sincock, our roving reporter, has been out and about all afternoon. Troy, what have you noticed?
3: Nicolai, I'm on Prospect Road, a prospect at the moment where a large fuel tanker has been depositing fuel for the past 40 minutes or so. This is that driver's very first stop. He's working until 2 o'clock in the morning. But ABC Adelaide Breakfast roving reporter Bobby McCumber witnessed in just an hour Adelaide petrol prices rise to over $2 this morning, and they look set to climb much higher. Of course, with the fuel excise cut ending, Adelaide petrol prices were expected to rise in the coming week or so, given that the petrol currently in Bowser's would have been purchased at the time of the fuel excise cut. But very, very quickly, the prices are heading skyward. Where I am, Prospect, on Prospect Road, unleaded is 199.9, diesel's 243.9, and this is one of the very few petrol stations in the metro area under $2. Generally, 201.9 and 203.9 are the most common prices across the board. The most expensive petrol is found in areas like Hyde Park, Rose Park, Adelaide on West Terrace and Hackney, and in these locations diesel is 244.9. The cheapest petrol is in Kilburn. Unleaded is 186.7. That is the most affordable by far, but in Hindmarsh, Clearview, Blair Athol, that sits around about $1.93.
0: Okay, Troy, thank you very much. Troy Sincock, our roving reporter. Peter Natras is the RAA's fuel expert. Peter, good to talk to you this afternoon.
4: Good afternoon.
0: Are petrol prices going up too quickly? Do you think maybe there's a bit of a, what's going on? Why are we seeing things going up immediately after the excise reduction ends?
4: So there are some mixed signals out there for motorists in terms of, is this part of the fuel excise being passed through, or is it actually a product of sort of wholesale prices and oil, global oil prices? We do see that there's probably a mix of factors that are feeding into the rise of prices, but we're certainly expectation upon petrol station owners is that they'll use the fuel that's in there.

0: in their tanks on site before they put their prices up to reflect the full excise.
1: Is that part of the difficulty from a consumer's point of view, that while we can track prices, there's no real clear indication of, okay, in this instance, all of that 16 cents has been accounted for, or 4 cents of it has, or 5 cents of it has? We just don't know that.
0: That's right, and I think that's where real-time fuel pricing is, the game changer for motorists, because it's in these moments of uncertainty where, the motorist really needs to support the retailers that are supporting us by not, prematurely passing through higher costs. And so, yeah, that's those fuel apps are really a useful tool at the moment. When we look at the price variation, the rewards are there for motorists. We've just heard $1.87 as the lowest price and $2.04. So there's 17 cents margin there that people really can be, reducing their costs by supporting lower cost retailers.
1: We heard there from Troy Sincock that he was seeing at one outlet where new fuel is being put in, it's being refilled as a station overall. What is the expectation about how long it will take for, in its entirety, that 16 cents to filter through? Is the reality that we're going to see petrol prices settling around $2.15, $2.20 for unleaded?
0: Well, what we'd expect to see is, with time, I mean, that we'd see prices closer to $2.10 than $2.20,
1: Okay.
0: and probably, round about the $2.50 mark for diesel. But again, this is where motorists can really put the pressure on service station operators. If they are leading the market up, then certainly take your business elsewhere.
1: I would imagine that a number of extra people may have made that decision yesterday, today, maybe even further back into the weekend, to fill up, hoping that you might try and beat some of this price rise. Are you getting any reports of not quite the panic buying maybe that we saw last time, but that there's a bit of a rush on people filling up maybe sooner than they otherwise would, filling up half a tank or quarter of a tank to try and save what they can?
0: Well, motorists over the last few months have certainly been very tuned in to, the global situation, and I think the Australian government, made it clear that the fuel excise reduction was a temporary measure, and coming into today, I think that most motorists were very aware that the excise was coming back to the full level. So I do think there was some filling up over the weekend. So that's really worked to those motorists' advantage.
1: And in terms of the price cycle, given all of this volatility, is that still in place, or do we just need to put aside the idea of seeing prices rise, sitting at a certain price for a while, and then dropping back down?
0: So since the commencement of this, the Iran-US conflict, we really have seen the Adelaide's fuel cycle, that 2 to 3 week highs and lows, that's really has gone, and that is where the value of shopping around for fuel, using phone apps to find that fuel. That's where we're needing to do more of that work before we leave on our trip to find that lower price petrol, because it's not as predictable that it will be on the route to your destination.
1: Peter, thank you so much.
0: Thank you.
1: Peter Natras, the RAA's fuel expert. I'd love to know what you've seen out and about in terms of fuel prices. Maybe were you somebody that thought over the weekend, I'll jump in and try and just top up to save any money that I can? Or do you find yourself almost a bit more resigned to it now that, okay, well, we knew this was coming and this is just going to be life for at least some time now? The idea that fuel prices are going to sit, well, as Peter Natras was saying, maybe around $2.10, maybe a bit higher than that for unleaded, closer to $2.50 for diesel. Gee, that is a lot, isn't it? And maybe we're getting back to that point where you start to actually change behaviour because of how much fuel is costing. The some of those trips maybe just get delayed a little back to where we were. As always, the thought text line open to you, 0467 922891. Lots of thoughts on a couple of different things that we've been talking about, whether or not there are changes needed to Hindley Street so that in an effort to try and increase pedestrian safety. John says pedestrian crossings on Hindley Street are a joke. The only solution is to shut it to traffic on Friday and Saturday nights. Clayton says Hindley Street should always have access for emergency after our trade vehicles. Think about water bursts, block drains, loss of power. Trying to fix issues late on a Saturday night in town is a nightmare. David says, with respect to the Lord Mayor, the dangers in Hindley Street have been present for decades. Why does it take a tragedy for proactive action to come into place? Another person says, there are cities all around the world that use electronically operated bollards to provide access only to buses, emergency vehicles or delivery drivers, etc., and have for decades. The centre of the city of Cambridge in the UK used this to restrict vehicle access 6 a.m. to 6 p.m. and that was back in the 80s. 0467 922 891 is the text number.
2: Who will win the AI race? Has gambling become our national sport?
3: Questions. They've never been more important. So the one thing we'll never question is our duty to keep asking. ABC News, keep asking.
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1: Check in with Spence Denny to find out what's coming up on evenings very soon. Before that, though, Matt O'Kine has been a very busy guy in recent years. You might have seen him on the ABC reboot of Mother and Son. He's also put out children's music, has been writing and stand-up as well, of course. He's returning to Adelaide to perform a new show on that front, on the stand-up front. It's called Number 10 Hope Street at the Rhino Room on Friday the 14th of August, and he's with us this afternoon. Matt, good to talk to you.
6: Is it good? Because I'm in trouble, Nikolai, and it's your fault.
1: Oh, what did I do?
6: Well, I mean, the listeners probably won't know this, but we were supposed to talk an hour ago, right? So I got home and I went straight out onto the balcony and I was waiting for the call to chat with you, right? And for whatever reason, I mean, I work in radio, this happens all the time. Things got moved around. And so I was like, oh, okay, well, it's not happening now. It'll happen in an hour's time. And so I went back inside and then... Right, here's the situation that I found myself in. It turns out that my partner during the day had reorganized the furniture on the balcony, right?
1: Right.
6: And I didn't notice. Okay, so I've spent the last hour after I came back in, I was like looking at my phone going, oh, well, you know, we'll figure it. I was setting an alarm so that we can have this chat and stuff. And I was like, okay, well, we'll have it in an hour and blah, blah, blah. And I went about my day. My partner's like, you didn't even notice the balcony. And then suddenly I looked out and I was like, oh my God, it has completely been reorganized. This is such typical dumb guy head energy that I've been inflicted with that I didn't even notice. I mean, my head was so in the clouds and now I'm in trouble, man. I don't know what to do.
1: Well, I can tell you what you can do. Blame me. Just say it was.
6: Don't you worry about that. I will.
1: It was the guy on the ABC's fault. The ABC is to blame, yeah. As so often it is.
6: Yeah, exactly. God, I've been looking for an excuse my whole life, and finally, I can say it is actually the ABC's fault this time. Thank you.
1: Well, we'll talk about the stand-up show in a moment, but I guess we just one more question on the balcony. Does it look better now?
6: Oh, it's so good. There's so much space. The barbecue's been moved to the left. There's this beautiful little table here that we can use. I mean, honestly, I'm an idiot. There's no additional stuff that, like, there's no additional furniture. It's just organized better, and I should have noticed. So shout out to my partner, Belinda. She's the best. I'm a fool. And, I mean, it's a tale as old as time, really.
1: Well, is there I'm going to use the best segueing skills I have to my ability here. Is part of this show is about making mistakes, is it not?
6: Oh, I mean, that's life, isn't it? I mean, it's called Number 10 Hope Street, and really, it's just about trying to survive in that kind of apex of life where you've got Young kids that you need to look after, aging parents, you've got a relationship that you're trying to manage, you're trying to live the Australian dream of home ownership, etc. And ultimately, you're failing at every single aspect of it. So that is what, you know, 10 Hope Street is all about. It's about trying to live the Australian dream, and when the Australian dream becomes a nightmare. So I hope that I can lead by example as how not to live a life. You know, for example, if you're ever staying at in accommodation, right? I was staying in accommodation filming Mother and Son, and this apartment that I was staying in, right, it got no natural sunlight or like natural airflow through the bathroom.
1: Yeah.
6: And so I kept using my towel that never quite dried properly. And anyway, ended up with full body ringworm. So look, these are the things that you need to not do so that you can live an actual normal life.
1: The one of the common phrases around that is that you learn from mistakes. Played out?
6: Mistakes are itchy, it turns out.
1: And need medication.
6: No, so look, there's lots of things that I'm doing well at in life, and there seems to be more that I'm failing in that life. But, you know, this is the thing about successful people, right? And these people that you look at and you think, oh, they're doing well, and I look at those people all the time, they're not learning anything, whereas I failing constantly, am learning all the time. So I'm very, you know, grateful of my position in life.
1: What are you? You mentioned the ringworm. Are there other examples of where things that you thought maybe I've got this under control, at least this part of life I understand, I've got the lay of the land, and then something's gone and tripped you up?
6: Yeah, I mean, you know, the show is called Number 10 Hope Street because essentially my partner and I made one of the biggest mistakes you can make as 40-something-year-old people trying to live a life and raise a family, and that is we decided to go and look at a house just for the sake of it, you know, because we saw this house online and we were like, oh, that's a nice house. We should just go and look at that just for fun.
1: Right.
6: And that is one of the stupidest things you can do as people who are settled and happy in their place, because what happens is you both fall in love with it, and then you both can't afford it, and then you both overextend yourself.
1: Oh, no.
6: And then the banks decide that because you are both freelancers with no security, that it would be ridiculous to lend you any money whatsoever at all. But then you decide that you're going to take a chance, you know, assuming that everything goes well. And then a cyclone comes to town and decides to not only potentially destroy the house that you've just signed a contract for, that you will are hoping to buy, but also the house that you desperately need to sell to buy the new house. So, you know, these are the moments in life where you realize, oh, people don't become bankrupt from making a series of bad decisions. It's actually just possible to do it from making one terrible decision and living to regret that for the rest of your life. So that you know, that's, I guess, the crux of the story.
1: Wow. Well, tales of joy aplenty. Matt,
6: I promise it's a funny story. I promise there's a happy ending.
1: Good. Matt, we will have to leave it there. As you know, the ABC News waits for no one. But thank you.
6: Of course, please.
1: And enjoy the balcony.
6: Oh, it's so good. I can't wait to go and compliment my partner. Thanks. Right. Thanks, Nicola. I'll see you later.
1: Thank you. Matt O'Kine, whose show, Number 10 Hope Street at the Rhino Room. It is here in Adelaide on Friday, the 14th of August. Let's find out what's coming up on Evening Spence.
7: Hello, mate. Hey. Now, I've asked you this before. You're not really a runner. You're a bike rider, aren't you?
1: Yes, that's right. Yeah.
7: So we're going to meet someone tonight who, in his early 30s, was a couch potato. Mm-hmm. Now he is just a little bit younger than me, and he runs ultramarathons. Ooh. See, I tried to run recently.
1: Oh, did you?
7: Yeah. Well, I turned the corner and the bus was already at the stop.
1: Oh, that's the worst run.
7: And I thought, oh, no. And
1: that's the hand up in the air
7: and
1: waving.
7: I've got the RMs on. And I don't know what, this is actually hurting. And anyway, he waited for me.
1: Oh, that's good.
7: And it made me realise that, I mean, running is something I have done in the past, but I just can't do it now.
1: Mm.
7: So this guy is a runner now, ultra marathon, but he also has written a book about how he got there and how he's now in demand as a motivational speaker. So he sounds like a pretty interesting guy. So I'm looking forward to speaking with him later on.
1: Yep.
7: And we are also going to pay tribute to someone you've probably had nothing to do with, Nikolai, because of the time you've been here at the station.
1: Mm.
7: But

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1: wow,
0: to about 1978. And she was first introduced to our audience by Philip Satchel.
1: Mm-hmm.
0: And she then became a regular with Carol Whitelock,
1: mm-hmm,
0: and then a regular with Peter Gers.
1: Mm.
0: And I've been lucky enough to spend some time with her as well. I'm referring to Valmé Henkel,
1: mm,
0: who is a writer, a lover of wine, and someone who is at their happiest when they are out bush. She would travel on her own in her Land Rover, set up a swag, light a fire and go to sleep under the stars. Mm. She was amazing. She died on the weekend. She was 86, and we will pay tribute to her later tonight as well.
1: It's news time.
2: If it's being talked about in your community,
3: the most important thing is that we've got a sustainable competition, that our clubs remain viable, and that we continue to put the best competition we possibly can on the park.
2: It's on 891 ABC Adelaide.
4: Good evening, Richard Davies with ABC News. South Australia's H5 bird flu cases continue to rise, with the state government saying an additional 4 have been confirmed today. The state's total has now reached 58 cases, while 78 have been recorded nationally. Australia's first mass bird mortality from the virus has also been confirmed in a group of birds found in the southeast. SA Environment Minister Emily Burke says a review of recent cases in the state, one was found in the Coorong.
5: We know that we need to be making sure that these locations can also have resilience. But in the new location, there is a confirmed location at the Coorong, and that confirmed location is of concern because it is where water birds are also located.
4: A man has died after a van and truck towing a trailer collided southwest of Strathalbyn this afternoon. Emergency services were called to Alexandrina Road at Sandergrove between just before 12:30. Police say the van driver, a 45-year-old man, died at the scene while the truck driver was not injured. Alexandrina Road is closed between Brookdale Road and Allendale Road. A parliamentary committee has heard the state government spent $4.6 million over 3 years on a social worker registration scheme, which was later scrapped. The government announced in June it wouldn't proceed, citing cost of living pressures faced by social workers. The Department for Child Protection's Chief Financial Officer, Jennifer Brown, says around $1.5 million alone was spent on the website and portal build of the scheme. She's told the Budget and Finance Committee some of the software purchased can be used elsewhere internally.
6: We will be repurposing, so some of that will provide us with opportunities to streamline things like our some of our complaints processes. I understand the software's useful for other things.
4: Greyhound Racing SA has banned a Riverland trainer for 8 years for breaching rules relating to animals in his care. Kingston on Murray trainer Vernon Anderson was found guilty by Greyhound Racing's hearings panel. He was accused of failing to ensure veterinary attention when necessary, housing greyhounds in substandard conditions and failing to provide proper and sufficient drinking water. Greyhound Racing SA says it has a zero-tolerance policy regarding animal welfare breaches. Former NRL player Luke Bateman has criticised Labor's gambling reforms for not going far enough. He's told a Senate inquiry that a gambling company offered him drugs as an inducement. He says that made it harder to break away from a gambling addiction that saw him lose tens of thousands of dollars. Mr. Bateman says the legislation won't do enough to curb gambling addiction.
7: I mean, what's being put forward by the government at the moment is it's the most piss-weak legislation possible. It really does nothing whatsoever to reduce the harm that gambling, online gambling companies are causing across communities in Australia.
4: The trial of Alan Jones has heard a complainant didn't speak about being sexually assaulted by the veteran broadcaster at the time because he felt embarrassed. Ethan Ricks reports.
8: Alan Jones has pleaded not guilty to 20 counts of assault with act of indecency, 2 counts of sexual touching relating to 6 complainants. One alleged victim, known as Complainant J, told the court he met Mr. Jones when he was a promising teenage athlete. Complainant J told the court Mr. Jones began providing weekly payments and a card to help him focus on training. The complainant alleged Mr. Jones later kissed him on the mouth without consent on multiple occasions. He said he didn't tell anyone because he felt embarrassed.

0: the return to normal settings with the excise as cover for treating motorists as mugs.
1: Checking the weather for tomorrow, it'll be mostly dry across the state with the chance of an isolated light shower about the air in York Peninsulas. Port Lincoln 15, Port Pirie 16, Renmark 14, Mount Gambier 13, Broken Hill 15. Adelaide, a possible shower tomorrow, a top of 14. It's currently 12.2. Wednesday, partly cloudy, 15 degrees. ABC News.
2: Good evening and welcome to PM. I'm Samantha Donovan, coming to you from the lands of the Wurundjeri people of the Kulin Nation in Melbourne. Tonight, the spread of avian flu continues, with scores of dead birds found in the nation's first mass event in South Australia. Also, the sex crimes trial of veteran broadcaster Alan Jones starts in Sydney, and a Senate inquiry hears calls for a crackdown on inducements offered to gambling addicts.
3: There were times where I would be flown interstate and taken to race days, put in marquees with alcohol and food provided all day, things like that. But also, before getting there, your VIP manager would offer you, go, hey mate, what drugs do you want? Do you want a couple of bags for this weekend?
2: A cluster of dead and sick birds found in South Australia is being described by the federal government as the nation's first mass mortality bird flu event. More than 80 birds were found either dead or sick on the state's southeast coast. The government has allocated more funding to try and manage the outbreak, but wildlife rescuers are worried that sick animals are being left to die. Kimberly Price reports.
4: All states in Australia except Tasmania have now recorded at least one case of bird flu. Seven cases have been found in Victoria's southwest. But that's not a surprise for Tracy Wilson, the manager of Mosswood Wildlife Rescue and Rehabilitation in Koroit in the state's Western District.
5: You can't stop it. These birds are free-ranging birds. You can't just grab them all and put them in an enclosed space.
4: Tracy Wilson cares for many different types of wildlife, with koalas and seabirds the most common. And Mosswood has had processes in place for possible bird flu outbreaks for months.
5: We have had 3 Tawaki penguins tested for bird flu. The first one was one of the first birds tested in Victoria, and it was negative. All our penguins were negative, thank goodness. I mean, it was a case of not if, but when the virus got here, we knew it was going to come, so we thought we'd be proactive rather than reactive.
4: Members of the public coming across sick birds have been calling Tracy Wilson for advice, and there's concerns about the welfare of animals after they've been reported.
5: Seabirds or wildlife come into care because they're either weak, injured or diseased. So that's how these seabirds present at the beach to start with. So what if it's a negative and it's, for instance, a penguin that's just, you know, young and failed in its first attempt, needs to hand get back on its feet and it'll have another crack at it. Where is the follow-up for the welfare of the birds?
4: There are now 74 confirmed cases of the H5 strain of avian influenza across the nation. 54 of those have been recorded in South Australia after a mass casualty cluster was found at Borden Rocks near Robe on the state's southeast coast. Authorities say this cluster proves that bird flu is spreading to wildlife, and it's now impossible to avoid significant losses. And with the migratory bird season approaching, Threatened Species Commissioner Dr. Fiona Fraser warns the strain will spread.
6: Over the coming months, we will expect to see many, many millions of migratory bird species arrive in Australia. Many of them are not nesting birds, but many of them, such as our shearwaters, are. So these birds congregate in large numbers.
4: With many of the birds living close together, Fiona Fraser says there will be further deaths.
6: And where they congregate in numbers, mixed with other bird species in Australia which may already be infected, there is absolutely increased risk of transmission and further mortality events.
4: The avian influenza has not been detected in the agricultural and poultry sectors, but a seagull has tested positive, a species which is known for travelling. Fiona Fraser says authorities believe more cases will be found inland.
6: We do expect that this disease will now spread to other species which can also travel long distances. So there is a risk that that this disease can move to inland areas, including important wetlands across Australia. We cannot prevent that happening, as we've made very clear.
4: The spike in cases has prompted the federal government to activate the National

0: National Management Plan for H5 bird flu. Agriculture Minister Julie Collins says that triggers an additional $24 million of investment.
1: Australians should expect to see more spread and larger numbers now of wildlife being affected.
0: The government says the threat to humans remains low and is warning people who see a sick or dead bird or animal to avoid contact, record what they see and report any findings to birdflu.gov.au.
2: Kimberly Price. Now to Sydney and the criminal trial of veteran broadcaster Alan Jones. From the 1980s to the 2020s, Mr. Jones was an influential Sydney radio host and columnist. He later moved to Sky News Australia. The 85-year-old is on trial for indecent assault and sexual touching in alleged incidents involving six different men. Our reporter Ethan Ricks was in court, and just a warning, there's likely to be some detail of an explicit nature in his report. Ethan, what was the atmosphere like at the court today?
3: Well, as soon as Alan Jones's BMW pulled up outside of Sydney Downing Centre local court, the media scrum just turned into a frenzy. It was more than 30 members of the media just immediately swarmed his car as it arrived, and Alan Jones was slowly guided out of his car by his legal defence team. He had arm in arm his solicitor Brian Wrench and veteran lawyer Chris Murphy guiding him into the court along with two security guards. He was swarmed by the media. It essentially took about 2 minutes for him to shuffle all of 20 metres from his car into the front of court. So there was plenty of questions that were also being hurled at him by journalists. He didn't answer any of those and quickly made his way into court for the first day of what will be a historic trial.
2: So as proceedings got underway, what did the court hear?
3: We started with the openings from both the prosecution and the defence. The prosecution basically laid out the allegations they'll be putting against Mr. Jones. A summary of that is that they say that between 2003 and 2020, he committed several acts of indecent assault and also sexual touching incidents at multiple locations against six complainants. So Alan Jones has pleaded not guilty to 20 counts of assault with act of indecency and 2 counts of sexual touching. He's always denied any wrongdoing, and that has led to today's trial in front of a judge alone. The prosecution said that on multiple occasions he had taken advantage of young men, and they would seek to prove a pattern of Alan Jones seeking out young men in that type of way. They also allege that these incidents took place in multiple locations. They say that there was alleged acts that took place at his apartment in Circular Quay, at the Toaster as it's known, also at his private property in Fitzroy Falls, and also at several public events as well. Today we heard from the first complainant to give evidence to this trial, detailed multiple allegations against Mr. Jones. He says he came to know Mr. Jones when he was a young, aspiring athlete, and through that they developed a relationship which he described as fearful. He said he felt he owed Mr. Jones because he was offering him a lot of money. He says he was paying him $500 a week to help with his training, had bought him a new car, but he said there was multiple incidents where Mr. Jones allegedly kissed him on the lips without his consent, and also an occasion where they were driving down to his property in Fitzroy Falls where he allegedly touched the complainant's genitals on multiple occasions. He also said that on one of the last occasions that we heard from today, that when Mr. Jones kissed him, he said he didn't feel comfortable with it as well. And that's where we ended up with today, with more evidence to be given by this complainant tomorrow.
2: And Ethan, what was Alan Jones' demeanour like as he listened to both the opening statements and this early evidence?
3: Yeah, it's always another thing to note when you're in court, not just what's being said, but the reactions of the defendant. In this case, Mr. Jones sat at the front of the courtroom next to his solicitor, Brian Wrench. He sat most of the time with his legs crossed, and he had his cane by his side as well. And he was scribbling notes throughout the hearing today and passing on those notes to his solicitor, who would then pass some notes back as well. He seemed to be listening throughout the entire time and really didn't move much at all, obviously going in and out during those short breaks. And as he left court, he was again presented and confronted with a large media scrum and didn't answer any of the journalists' questions. He only spoke to his legal team just to say, is the car far away? To which they said no. And he was quickly put back into the BMW, which he arrived early today, and taken away to come back tomorrow, obviously, for another day of

0: of this trial.
1: Ethan Ricks reporting from the trial of Alan Jones in Sydney. And if you're in an abusive situation or you know someone who is, please call 1-800-RESPECT. That's 1-800-737-732. If it's an emergency, call 000. Well, Australians are already paying more for fuel after the federal government's temporary cut to the fuel excise ended at midnight. The price of unleaded petrol has risen above $2 a litre in many parts of the country. As the US-Iran war continues, some experts are at least finding some positive news, observing that Australia's fuel supply chain is now more resilient than it was when the conflict started in February. Diana Damjanovic has more.
2: Australia's temporary reprieve from higher fuel prices is over. Last night, the fuel excise discount was withdrawn, removing an average saving of 17 cents per litre at petrol stations. On the streets of Sydney, these people are bracing for what's to come.
3: Doesn't bode great. I think we're just going to have to rely on public transport and whatnot.
4: So I live on the Central Coast and coming to Sydney is a nightmare. Cost me $50 a day. So it roughly can cost me up to $80, $100 a week in petrol.
5: There's not too much I can change, but if I can catch the train to the city, then yeah, I'll try and do that instead of driving.
2: The Federal Treasurer, Jim Chalmers, says he's asked the Australian Competition and Consumer Commission to keep a close eye on any service station operators who try to price gouge.
6: And so servos and suppliers are unnoticed. The regulator will be watching them like a hawk, and they can't use the return to normal settings with the excise as cover for treating motorists as mugs.
2: Back in March, just weeks after the start of the war against Iran, petrol prices jumped from $1.98 per litre to $2.38. In some parts of the country, fuel prices leapt to over $3 per litre. In April, the federal government responded by cutting 32 cents per litre of fuel. In July, that discount was halved to 16 cents a litre. And that final discount was removed last night. Peter Anderson is the co-director of the independent fuel retailer ABCO. He says prices will rise in coming days.
7: We can't continue selling at a loss. And I can tell you that the industry has been hemorrhaging at a retail level on price in the last few months on the board. So we're not making any huge profits out of it, if any at all.
2: But NRMA spokesperson Peter Khoury says there is a long way to go before fuel hits the record high prices seen across the country in April.
8: No, we don't expect to all of a sudden see prices jumping 17 cents, given we know the service stations will need to sell the stock they've currently got before they go out and buy a new stock.
2: Brent crude futures sank more than 4% today to $83 a barrel, after the US President Donald Trump said talks with Iran will start on Monday. Gero Ferrugio is the head of Rystad Energy. He says the situation in the Middle East has become more complex and doesn't just involve the Strait of Hormuz. Since July, a Houthi blockade of Saudi ports in the Red Sea is further impacting the global oil market.
9: Likely to see those prices at $2.60, even closer to $3. As we start to see levels through the strait again reduce because of increased conflict, but also this time you've got increased conflict in the Red Sea and volumes reducing there too.
2: He says the likelihood of Australia running low on fuel is currently small, thanks to moves by the government to increase domestic supplies. Gero Ferrugio says that in particular, diesel supply is looking better now than what it was at the start of the war against Iran. But there are limits to how long that can last if the war doesn't end soon.
9: You can see the situation certainly maintaining, but not getting worse. The question is then just how long can we maintain this before we start seeing even the reduction in the amount of diesel that we can bring into the country.
1: Gero Ferrugio is the head of Rystad Energy. That report from Diana Damjanovic. This is PM. I'm Samantha Donovan. You can hear all our programs live or later on ABC Listen. A former rugby league player has told a Senate inquiry that he was offered illegal drugs from gambling company employees when he was at the height of a gambling addiction. The inquiry is looking into the federal government's legislation on restricting gambling ads, which was introduced to Parliament last month. The Senate committee heard evidence today from anti-gambling advocates, medical experts, and racing

0: industry executives. Bridget Fitzgerald has this report.
1: He was losing tens of thousands of dollars a month in the grips of a gambling addiction, but still wagering companies continued to encourage former NRL player Luke Bateman to keep placing bets.
2: The inducements really destroyed my life because that's what kept you coming back. I said it was sort of offering you, you know, when you wanted to get out, this was a encouragement to stay within it and continue the harmful behaviours.
1: Speaking at a Senate inquiry into the federal government's gambling advertising reforms, the former Canberra Raiders player turned BookTok social media influencer gave evidence that he was offered illicit drugs from gambling company employees as a form of unofficial inducement.
2: There were times where I would be flown interstate and taken to, you know, race days, put in marquees with alcohol and food provided all day, things like that. But also, before getting there, your VIP manager would offer you, go, hey, mate, what drugs do you want? Do you want a couple of bags for this weekend? We'll organise that for you. We'll have that ready for you when you get here.
1: ACT Independent Senator David Pocock asked Luke Bateman about what knowledge he believes betting companies may have had about the conduct of their employees.
3: You were losing so much money that the betting company could fly you to Melbourne, put you up at the casino, give you tickets to race day, provide you with drugs of your choice. And you're saying that this wasn't just a VIP manager trying to make more money or commission for themselves. The actual leaders of these companies knew, in some instances, what was happening and how the whole thing worked.
2: Well, not only did they know, they were participating in it.
1: The inquiry has so far heard evidence from medical experts, charities, industry representatives, researchers and anti-gambling advocates. Last month, Labor introduced a bill aimed at restricting gambling advertising, which included limiting the number of gambling ads shown on TV before 8:30 p.m, banning radio ads during school drop-off times and banning the use of celebrities and sports stars in wagering advertising. Chief Advocate for the Alliance for Gambling Reform, Tim Costello, told the inquiry Labor's changes don't go far enough to protect children from gambling harms.
4: This legislation has some good aspects, absolutely good, that banning betting logos on players' jerseys, on sports influencers, on grounds is good. However, it's a line ball whether it's actually better than the status quo, because this legislation weakens particularly the protection for kids and the linking with sport.
1: The inquiry also heard from Danielle McMullen, the president of the Australian Medical Association.
5: The AMA supports the intent of these bills, but support for intent should not be mistaken for support for the adequacy of the reforms. We are profoundly disappointed that after years of inquiry, evidence, and rare bipartisan agreement on the need for stronger action, that the package before Parliament still falls well short of what's needed to meaningfully reduce the harms related to gambling.
1: Labor's legislation will need the support from either the Greens or the Coalition to pass the Senate. Greens Senator Sarah Hanson-Young is calling on the Coalition to work with the minor party to push for further restrictions on gambling inducements and advertising.
6: It's a direct appeal to Angus Taylor. Man up. Stand up for Australians in relation to this. It is quite clear that the evidence does not back this legislation. And Angus Taylor could work across the party lines, work with us, to fix this legislation if the government refuses to. Don't roll over and do the bidding of the gambling lobby. Mr Albanese's already doing that.
1: Acting Liberal leader Jane Hume says the Coalition will wait to hear from the findings of this Senate inquiry before making a final decision. Representatives from Australia's largest wagering and betting operators, Sportsbet and Tabcorp, will appear before the Senate inquiry tomorrow.
0: Bridget Fitzgerald. Well, the Commonwealth Games in Glasgow have ended with a closing ceremony featuring Australian Delta Goodrum and Scotsman Cammy Barnes. Glasgow Glasgow took over as host of the event when Victoria controversially pulled out of hosting the Games in 2023. The state government blamed the huge cost of staging the event in regional Victoria. And at the time, many observers predicted the demise of the Commonwealth Games was imminent. Dr. Michael Linley from Victoria University researches global sporting events and the impact they have on host cities. He believes this year's Com Games were a success both for Glasgow and the Com Games Federation.
7: I think the smaller format, a tighter focus on just 10 events, 3,000 athletes in quite a compact area, allowed for showcasing each of those sports perhaps better than they would have otherwise in a larger and perhaps more crowded schedule. And in particular, when we think about longer term impacts, reusing its assets, reusing the infrastructure that they have and they built for the 2014 Games, it's a great opportunity that they had to then reuse that.
0: There was a lot of doom and gloom back in 2023 when the Victorian government announced it was reneging on the agreement to host the Commonwealth Games in regional Victoria. Does the success, as you said, of the Glasgow event mean the Commonwealth Games is likely to survive?
7: Well, certainly we have 2030 locked in India. So the Commonwealth Games Federation and Katie Sadlier, their CEO, had said there was a need to pivot and to relook at the format of the Commonwealth Games and really Victoria dropping out of hosting 2026 and for Glasgow picking it up really accelerated what was already sort of fomented in their minds to need to happen, and it's accelerated that.
0: A lot of people still very critical of Victoria's decision to ditch the Games, but if we're looking at the glass half full, I suppose, is there a silver lining in some ways that it has forced the Commonwealth Games organisers to pivot, as you say, and find a new model for the event?
7: It certainly did force the hand, and it has, I guess it's given the Commonwealth Games Federation permission to look at more aggressively smaller versions of the Commonwealth Games that make it more accessible for a wider range of countries. They want to talk about impact and not just short-term spectacle. So impact is being better refined now to talk about how do we reuse venues, how do we make sure we've got the smallest footprint in terms of burden left behind, but positive outcomes for the host city. And that's the key aspect of all of these events, is not being burdened with assets that sit idle and cost the residents money and don't get reused.
0: What do we know of what India is planning for 2030?
7: So 2030 is a really interesting case because it's come through, it's quite explicitly that they want to use this as a run-up to hosting an Olympic Games. So the government put forward in Gujarat to host the Games. They're looking at around about 20 sports, so it's almost double the size in terms of number of sports, or 18 to 20 sports. Not quite as big as Birmingham or what Victoria had proposed, but certainly bigger than Glasgow. But they have a very clear purpose towards making themselves ready to be able to bid for an Olympic Games. I think the question that we have probably for the success of that will be around timing. At the moment, the Commonwealth has found itself historically now stuck in a situation where it's in the same year as the Winter Olympics and the Football World Cup. So trying to draw attention onto the Commonwealth Games has got progressively harder since the expansion of the World Cup.
0: Should the Com Games organisers think about changing the year just to restart the pattern so that it doesn't coincide?
7: The move for them is really to move out by 1 year and shift that quadrennial cycle out away from it, because it is very hard to see how commercially advertisers, broadcasters and the like can find room for a third event in there, and whether that works better as a lead into a Summer Olympic Games. It would be a great fit for the Commonwealth Games to do.
0: Do you think an Australian city or state will ever put their hands up to host the Commonwealth Games again, in given Victoria's decision?
7: I think they will, but I don't think that they'll try and do what Victoria did. I think they will do what is the, I say, sensible thing to do, which is to keep it tight and compact whether or not the Commonwealth Games Federation wants Australia to do that, as opposed to taking the opportunity to take the Commonwealth Games into Africa, which has been a glaring omission for a long time. We might be a backup, or we might be a decade away or so from that potentially happening. But I think there is the appetite for a bid there. It's a great event. Australia does well in it.

0: but not in the model or the scale that Victoria had proposed for 2026.
1: Dr. Michael Lindley from Victoria University in Melbourne. Thanks for being with me for PM this evening. I'm Samantha Donovan. The podcast of the full program is available on ABC Listen. We'll be back at the same time tomorrow. Good night.

0: Good evening, Richard Davies with ABC News. The Health Minister says caring for patients in hospital corridors is strictly used and only when safe and appropriate to do so. The state's Nurses Union has called for an urgent investigation into the use of corridors to provide patient care at the Royal Adelaide Hospital. It says it's lodged a formal report with SafeWork SA after members raised concerns over risks related to corridor care. Health Minister Blair Boyer says while the practice isn't ideal, it's helping ease demand on the hospital system.
1: What I'm hearing and seeing is it can be done. Not always, but there are circumstances where that over-census care can be done very, very safely, and it does help our hospital system in terms of managing that really, really big demand that we have.
0: An Adelaide court has heard that a woman accused of murdering her parents by injecting them with insulin did not describe it as the perfect murder weapon. 65-year-old Raylene Polymiatis is standing trial in South Australia's Supreme Court after pleading not guilty to the murder of her elderly parents a year apart. Ms. Polymiatis' former boyfriend told the trial today that she had said to him that insulin would make the perfect murder weapon when discussing her diagnosis of diabetes. However, her lawyer suggested she instead remarked that it had been used in a murder plot on an American crime show. The trial continues. Parliamentarians across the political spectrum have lined up to criticise One Nation leader Pauline Hanson after she banned multiple media outlets from a press conference. Political reporter Adam Langenberg has more.
2: Senator Hanson banned reporters from the ABC, The Age and The Guardian from attending the press conference announcing candidates for November's Victorian election. It's been condemned by Greens Senator Sarah Hanson-Young and Nationals leader Matt Canavan.
3: Pauline Hanson seems to think she should be allowed to say whatever the hell she wants without question. That's not Australia.
4: If you can't cop a few tough questions from some assertive media, perhaps you're not suited for the roles.
2: Senator Hanson has defended her actions, arguing the ABC does not give her a fair go.
0: The federal government says it's unlikely to implement another fuel excise discount if fuel prices rise again. Motorists were granted a 32 cent per litre discount to the fuel excise earlier in the year after the war in the Middle East caused global oil prices to skyrocket. It was halved to 16 cents in July and was fully repealed today. Treasurer Jim Chalmers says the government does not plan on shielding motorists from future price spikes.
5: That's not something that we've been considering bringing back. You know, reintroducing this at some future point. Obviously, we keep all of our policies under review, particularly when there's this much uncertainty in the world, but it's not our intention.
0: AFL great Dustin Martin has severed ties with his celebrity manager, who was today revealed to be found guilty of rape. Here's reporter Olivia Jenkins.
6: Carr was found guilty last month of raping a woman in 2023, but a gag order that kept the 66-year-old's name out of the media was only lifted today in the county court. The high-profile agent has represented several famous Australians over the years, like singers Tina Arena and Kate Sobrano. More recently, he managed footy great Dustin Martin, who announced today that he had ended his working relationship with Carr, effective immediately. He said in a statement, "I was shocked to learn of the outcome of the court proceedings. My thoughts are with those affected." Carr is due to be sentenced at a later date, but his lawyers have indicated they will appeal his guilty verdict.
0: Australia chef de mission Petria Thomas says the continuation of the Commonwealth Games is of vital importance to Australian sport, with the 2026 Games drawing to a close in Glasgow. The future of the Games appeared to be in doubt when Victoria pulled out of hosting this year's edition, but Australia dominated in the relocated competition, claiming 70 gold medals. Thomas, who won 9 Commonwealth gold during her swimming career, says the Games play a key role in the development of Australian athletes.
7: For so many of our Australian athletes, the Commonwealth Games is their launching pad. There's some great stats around that as well, and certainly for me, you know, in my younger years, it was the launching pad for me as well. So critically important event and needs to go on well into the future.

0: To the weather now, mostly dry tomorrow with the chance of an isolated light shower about the Eyre and York peninsulas. Port Lincoln cloudy in 15, partly cloudy in Port Pirie 16, cloudy in Renmark 14, a shower or two in Mount Gambier 13, mostly sunny in Broken Hill 15. Adelaide, a possible shower tomorrow, a top of 14, it's currently 11.9. Wednesday, partly cloudy and 15 degrees. Thursday, mostly sunny 18. Friday, a shower or two up to 20. ABC News.
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3: 25 to 7. How was your weekend? You know, I did something on the weekend. Actually, I did it today before I came to work. We were away on the weekend. We spent some time in the Adelaide Hills. I'll tell you more about that later on. But today I took to the crabapple tree and did a fair bit of pruning. What I've been able to do with it over the years is prune it in such a way that when the leaves come back, it's like a big umbrella. It's great. I love it. But it's very knotted up and tangled, and I had to thin it out. And so the amount of foliage I took off it, the branches, et cetera, that I took off it, was enough to fill a wheelie bin. And I'm talking standing on the wheelie bin and crushing it down as much as I could. But while I was doing it, it got me to thinking that if I was doing this in 1976, and if I was my father, without a shadow of a doubt, everything that came off that tree would have gone into the incinerator. And he wouldn't have waited for it to dry out. He might have done. He might have waited for it to dry out a bit. But I reckon every single weekend the incinerator was going in the Denny household. And I'm sure that was probably the case at most households around Adelaide. And so I lament the loss of the incinerator. Well, perhaps not. Lament probably isn't the right word. But when did we rule out the incinerator? Look, even at high school, the incinerator at Norwood High was always going. And that's why all the kids who smoked at lunchtime would go up behind the incinerator, because it was a good place to hide, and plus there was already smoke there anyway. And I think the groundsman, pretty well anything that was flammable would go into the incinerator. And of course, we've got that big incinerator in the Bowden area that was designed by Burley Griffin. We've got the Burley Griffin incinerator in Bowden there as well. So when did we rule out the incinerator? I was trying to think about this before. And do you also come from a time when your dad would spend Sunday afternoon pretty well disposing of everything, all the prunings, etc., in the incinerator, much to the chagrin of all the neighbours, because without doubt, someone would have just put their washing on the line. So do you miss the incinerator? Are you glad they're gone? I'm pretty sure I know the answer to that. They probably weren't a good thing. But every household had one of those white cube-like incinerators with the metal lid on it. I'm sure you would have had one at your house. Love to know. 1-300-222-891. The incinerator, was it a part of your household? Particularly in the, look, I left Adelaide in 1978, and I can still vividly remember helping Dad put stuff into the incinerator before that. So now we've just got really good at packing as much as we can into the green bin. And trust me, I got a lot in there today. So was that part of your life as well? Someone via text says, the what? The what? Oh, yeah. The incinerator was a big part of Adelaide backyards. And where did all those Besser bricks go? I remember you used to buy them in a kit form. I remember when Dad bought a new one. We were living in Beulah Park, and I helped him assemble it, and it was a day of joy. When he put his first load of leaves

0: stuff in there just to get rid of everything. So when was the incinerator actually ruled out as a way of getting rid of garden debris? I don't know the answer to that. Maybe you do. 1-300-222-891. At 20 to 7, let's take a couple of calls if we can. Is Tim on the phone? Kishy? G'day, Tim. How are you, mate? Hello, Tim. Yeah, hello. He's not there. There he is. Hello, Tim.
1: How are you?
0: Good, mate. Are you an advocate for the incinerator?
1: I remember being a five-year-old kid mowing my nan's lawns, and anything and everything went in there, including batteries and all sorts of stuff.
0: Everything.
1: Okay. And you'd work all day in the garden, and when you're leaving to go back home at 5 or 6 in the afternoon, you'd look back and the thing would be smouldering. You'd go back next week and the thing would still be smouldering
0: away. You'd even put green lawn clippings on there.
1: Yeah, well, that was my main job at Nan's, was mowing the lawn, and that was the first thing that'd go in.
0: Yep.
1: And then the newspapers from the week.
0: Yep.
1: And then household rubbish on top. And if there's a little bit of petrol left over from the mower fuel, you'd just top it up and see if it would get it going.
0: Yep, just throw some fuel in there and off she'd go again.
1: Childhood memories.
0: Boy, oh boy. It's not hard to understand why they did rule them out, is it?
1: No, I mean, we probably had a lot to do with global warming, didn't we?
0: Oh, I don't think we were conscious of it then, to be honest with you, Tim.
1: No.
0: No. Yeah.
1: But fond memories.
0: Indeed. And it was actually a way that you'd help Dad in the garden all the time. So you did it for your Nan, did you?
1: No. Nan lived about 10K away. This was in Victoria.
0: Okay.
1: And she was fairly elderly and on her own, widowed.
0: Yep.
1: And she was a bit lonely, so she'd pick us up and we'd go back and work all day in the garden, my twin brother and I. And
0: beautiful.
1: Get up to mischief and nail the fence palings back on and walk through the dog doo-doos and mow over it. And
0: yep.
1: To get rid of the smell of the dog doo-doo, we'd mow over all the lemons as well.
0: Oh. See you, Tim. What a grandson. What a guy.
1: Yeah,
0: see you, mate. Thanks for the call. 18 to 7. Arthur, hello. Hello, Arthur.
2: Bottom teams who have in the last 6 weeks, they've beaten the Warriors in New Zealand.
0: What's going on here?
3: What happened there?
0: I don't know, Arthur. I don't know what happened then. Kishy's looking at me with his hands in the air. Now,
3: you're talking about incinerators.
0: Yes.
3: I remember my poor old mum when she used to put out the whites on a Monday.
0: Oh, yeah.
3: Our next door neighbour used to put the incinerator on. And, of course, she had all this smoke and mum would have to take the whites back in and rewash them.
0: Yep.
3: And we had an incinerator too, but when I was a kid.
0: And it was just the way we got the... I mean, nobody heard of composting, did they?
3: No, they didn't. Or recycling.
0: No. Anything that was potentially flammable went in there, didn't it?
3: Absolutely. Even spray cans.
0: Oh, God. No, I don't think Dad ever did that.
3: Yeah, my sister did that once and it blew up on me.
0: Of course it did.
3: Yeah, of course. Being a child.
0: Yeah. Yes. Yeah. All right, Arthur. Thank you, mate.
3: Thank you.
0: Bye for now.
3: Bye-bye.
0: 17 to 7. Francis on school incinerators. Hello, Francis. Hello, Francis. Oh, I don't know what's going on here. I guess he's shaking his head from side to side thinking, Francis should be there, but can you hear me, Francis? No.
4: No, I'm not Francis.
0: Who's that?
4: Trevor.
0: G'day, Trevor. How are you going?
4: How are you?
0: You're good, thank you. What's your story about an incinerator, Trevor?
4: Okay, we had the contract to pick up the ashes from every school.
0: Ah.
4: Right. Now, what we used to do is to put them in metal bins, take them back out to Dry Creek, have a bed, and sieve the ashes to get the money.
0: So what would you get from the ashes to get money?
4: Well, all the pennies, halfpence, shillings, and sixpences, because what happened was when you got your pie with sauce, they put the change in the bag and the kid would eat the pie, the sauce, and chuck the thing in the bin.
0: And chuck the thing in the with the change in it.
4: Yeah.
0: Oh.
4: Oh, hell yeah. We made a fortune. and another thing too, I worked for Rogers and Brewster back in them days, and their tip was at Gilberton.
0: Yep.
4: 53 Gilbert Street, Gilberton. And we were not allowed to burn on Monday because Monday was washing day.
0: Ah, I do recall that.
4: And another thing too, there was an incinerator in Halifax Street, still there.
0: Whereabouts? Whereabouts in Halifax Street?
4: Halfway down.
0: Oh, where the big chimney is.
4: Yeah.
0: Oh,
4: that was the Adelaide City Council incinerator.
0: Was it? I've always thought that must have been some sort of kiln or something.
4: No, that was incinerator for burning waste.
0: Was it really?
4: Then what we used to do, when we picked it up, we never pushed the loads. We dumped the loads in areas. We pick up the gold and the copper and silver. And we pick out the metal. We pick out the cardboard and the goods that we found from the shops, right? And then when we burnt at 4 o'clock in the morning when there was no wind. 1 hour, all the waste was gone. And then Sims used to come out at Christmas time and get millions and tons of steel with their magnets on the burnt waste. But now that's all gets buried.
0: Oh, so you just put all the ash in the one spot and then you could use a magnet to extract all the steel from there.
4: When we burn the loads,
0: yeah,
4: right?
0: Yeah, yeah.
4: At 4 o'clock in the morning because there was no wind.
0: Yeah, yeah.
4: Right? It would be burnt and gone within the hour. Now, Adelaide, Bryan, Cement are burning timber waste. And they're saving $30,000 a month on gas. And now they want to burn plastic as well, and people are kicking up about it.
0: Oh, yeah. No, that wouldn't be good.
4: I was in the waste business for 47 years.
0: Oh, there you go, Trevor. all right, mate. Well, thank you. Thank you so much.
4: No worries.
0: Bye-bye. 13 to 7. Is Francis on the phone now? Hello, Francis.
2: Hey, in the game and used to be.
0: And Francis, hello. Hello. Oh, this is Bruce now, is it? Oh, g'day, Bruce.
5: G'day, Spence. As others have said what I was going to say, when I was a youngster, it was sacrosanct that you never burnt in the incinerator on Monday, as others have said, as washing day. The rule was never broken. I think incinerator day was probably Thursday. And we couldn't afford one of those better brick jobs. We were obviously a bit humbler and had a 44-gallon drum with a bit of a hole smashed into the bottom to get the ash out and light the thing.
0: And get the air going through, yeah.
5: Yeah, so that was my experience.
0: Yeah, well, you know, I had forgotten about the Monday thing, but now I do recall you didn't light the incinerator on a Monday because that was washing day.
5: Oh, look, I think if you did that on a Monday, I suspect the local women would ostracize the miscreant very badly.
0: Yeah, the rolling pins would come out, Bruce.
5: That would.
0: See you, mate.
5: Thank
0: you. Bye-bye. Bye-bye. 12 minutes away from 7. One more quick one. Scott. Hello, Scott.
6: There you go, mate.
0: Now, tell me about your incinerator story, Scott.
6: Right. I'm 64, so that bloke was pretty right on the money. So in the early 70s, when I was, 18, those Bessemer book incinerators and barbecues were spick and span. That was the name of the company. It was an Adelaide company.
0: What was it again? Say it again.
6: Spick and Span.
0: Spick and Span.
6: Yep. And they made those Bessemer block incinerators that were about 5 foot high with the big metal plate on them. And then they also made a barbecue.
0: Ah. Okay. So was that in the sort of Hindmarsh area, in that area there, some?
6: Well, I reckon they went out the dry creek.
0: Oh, okay.
6: As a young kid, my dad used to light the barbecue and, like, torch the meat on it, like the wooden barbecue, you know, the spick and span barbecue,

0: We also have the incinerator. Yeah, those pressure block ones. So,
1: All right. Good on you, Scott. Thank you, mate.
0: Cheers.
1: Okay,
0: Cheers.
1: Bye for now. 11:27. A lot of text traffic on this as well. I remember the incinerator, but why did we have it? Wasn't there any rubbish collection then? That's from Brad. It's a good point. So I guess that was the time when we had the steel rubbish bin that the garbo would come along, jump off the back, throw it in the back and off you'd go. And you only got one of them. So there was a limited amount of rubbish you could put in there. And you certainly didn't have placky bags to line the rubbish bin with, that's for sure. And Eve says, Spence, there was a perpetual dirty yellowish-coloured band across the horizon sky of Adelaide, seen from the foothills, which was a line of smoke created by all the incinerators burning. Eve, I don't doubt that for one second. Yeah. I don't know why it popped into my head while I was pruning the tree today, but I know for a fact that if that had been my dad pruning that tree in 1976, it would have gone straight into the incinerator. 10 to 7 is the time. You're listening to 891 ABC Adelaide, South Australia and Broken Hill. I wanted to just play a couple of quick things before we head to the news. And look, I might start with a story you've been hearing on ABC News about Pauline Hanson, who has now banned from her press conferences ahead of the Victorian state election, which is 100 and something days away, representatives from the ABC, from The Guardian, and also The Age. So I've got some audio for you. And clearly this isn't from the ABC. This is from YouTube via Sky News, their new News 24. And it involves Pauline Hanson speaking today, along with the state president, the Victorian state president of One Nation, whose name is Warren Pickering. This is what Pauline Hanson had to say today about restricting access for some media outlets to her press conferences.
2: ABC were denied entry into here and The Guardian. I'm not putting up with their rubbish. I'm not putting up with their spin, their lies whatsoever. I want truth and honesty. You get it from me, I expect it back from the media.
3: Look, to elaborate on that, and to elaborate on that just a little bit, we expect and invite a healthy amount of scrutiny of our candidates and our policy positions. However, any blatant character assassination attempts based on fabrications of our candidates will be met with swift legal action.
2: Excuse me, there's a lot of media here. Are you really concerned the ABC aren't here?
3: Well, this ain't right.
4: In a democracy, shouldn't all media have access to a press conference, particularly if you're, as you say, running to reform government at the November state election?
3: Did you say that today?
2: That democracy, I'm sorry, that democracy doesn't happen on the ABC at all. And I'm sick of it's not fair and just in their reporting. So if you want to criticise and have a go at me not putting the truth across, you're not giving me the truth of democracy either. And so therefore, no, I'm not going to have them. This isn't the first time I denied them entry into my meeting halls and everything in 1996 for 8 months. And the same will go for The Guardian. I'm not putting up with the spin, gotcha moments, wanting to have a go at me, or treat us totally different to what you do with the other major political parties. Enough is enough.
5: So they're
2: you
5: banned,
2: give me a fair go, I'll give you a fair go back. ABC never does.
5: Is there something they can do? What do these outlets need to do to have you reconsider that?
2: I have control over this today. My being here, and I've made the decision.
6: Pauline, far be it from me to defend the ABC. But aren't you cutting off your nose to spite your face here? Don't you need your message to get out to regional Victoria in particular, and you need the ABC, the national broadcast, to be able to carry that?
2: We've got Rebel News here. I'm happy with them. Thank you. Thank you.
1: That's just part of the audio from the press conference that was held today in Victoria involving Pauline Hanson and One Nation Victoria State President Warren Pickering. And that audio via Sky News, News 24, from YouTube, because clearly the ABC couldn't be there to record that audio. I just sort of bring it to you, just so you know exactly what was said about the decision to ban the ABC and other media outlets from One Nation press conferences during the Victorian state election. Oh, by the way, on an incinerator, someone says everyone who called up sounded like the type of guy who lived and loved incinerators. Yeah, I didn't love the incinerator, but I must say I did love doing stuff with my dad in the garden, and the incinerator was just part of it. I did love this story that Joe Laverty did this afternoon. It was the story of a 200 series Land Cruiser

0: which currently has 999,900 and something kilometres on it. And the owner, who is a stock agent based in Niel, has put it on the market. Not long to go until it hits the 1 million mark. And so it's on sale in Horsham in Victoria at the moment. And so Joe had a chance to speak with that stock agent. His name is Gary Driscoll. It's a 09 model, so it would be the 4.5-litre V8 turbo diesel. And this is what he had to say about his beloved Land Cruiser.
1: I'm going to leave it for the purchaser to go that extra 300 to 500 meters to let it see what it does, whether it rolls over to zeros or whether it stays on all the nines.
2: Has there been much speculation about what will happen when it's, how far does it have to drive now, do you think, to get over to the 1 million mark?
1: 300 to 500 meters.
2: Okay, right.
1: And when we pulled it into the showroom at Horsham Toyota, when it clicked over the 999, we actually put it on a truck to go the extra 500 to 800 meters to make sure it didn't go over the 999s. And they had to check with Toyota Melbourne to find out what happens, and they didn't really know because they've never had a 200 series do it before. So I'm not sure what, no one knows what's going to happen, I don't think.
2: It's gripped the nation, Gary. We all really want to know what's going to happen next. But nearly 1 million kilometres in 17 years, how did you manage to rack up so many Ks?
1: Yeah, probably not quite even that. I started driving it in April 2010, and I just clocked up 650,000 with my 100 series and traded in, then started driving this one. And yeah, so, and I stopped driving this one in November. So, but look, as a stock and station agent in Australia, I think all of your stock agents in the countryside of South Australia and Western Australia and Victoria, New South Wales and Queensland do a lot of kilometres, so they just don't keep them long enough.
2: Why are you parting with this vehicle when it's just so close to hitting its milestone?
1: Well, look, I've had my time with it, and the only thing I've ever had done to it at 650,000 kilometres, we replaced the injectors, which in most motors terms is a 650 is a long tally. And it did the starter motor at 973,000. And I said to the mechanics, surely it could have lasted another 27,000 Ks. And they said, well, it's probably been started a few times in its era.
2: How much do you think people are going to be prepared to pay for it?
1: That'll be interesting. It's the auction opened on Auctions Plus this morning at 8 a.m. and it ceases, I think, at 6 p.m. in 2 weeks' time to give anyone and everyone an opportunity to have a go at it. Originally, Toyota were going to buy it from me and put it in the Melbourne Museum, but the Wimmera Mail Times and my son did videos on social media on Facebook, and that was back in November, December, and there were 2 million hits all over the world on their videos, and I suppose Toyota thought they got their advertising dollar without paying a cent.
2: Boo. Did you ever expect, Gary, that you would be an internet sensation?
1: Look, I'm not, the car is. It has never stood me up on the road yet. I thought I was going to run out of diesel a few times, but there was always a few mils left in the fuel tank to get me home.
2: No try before you buy.
1: No, but they can hear the motor running if they want to see it live.
0: There you go. Gary Driscoll selling his Land Cruiser 200 series. 999,999 point something kilometres on it, about to click over 1 million. You ever had a car close to that? I know I did speak to somebody in New Zealand who had a Hiace van with that 3-litre turbo diesel in it, and he'd done a million Ks, but it's a very rare thing. The news is coming up next. Then it is the quiz. Get involved early. You can win the torch. 1300 222 891. It is 7 o'clock.
3: If it's being talked about in your community.
4: In the last financial year, there were 67 emergency action notices compared to 20 in the previous financial years. These are huge numbers.
3: It's on 891 ABC Adelaide.
5: Good evening, Richard Davies with ABC News. The federal government says bird migration over the coming months brings an increased risk of H5 bird flu spreading. It's confirmed the country's first event of mass bird mortality from the virus in a group of birds found in the southeast. The state government has this afternoon confirmed another 4 positive cases, bringing the nation's total to 78. Threatened Species Commissioner Fiona Fraser says while the virus spreading can't be stopped, works have been ongoing to build wildlife resilience.
6: We do expect that this disease will now spread to other species which can also travel long distances. So there is a risk that that this disease can move to inland areas, including important wetlands across Australia.
5: And the government says there's no evidence of H5 bird flu in poultry or agriculture. A former prison worker has been found guilty of the rape and aggravated indecent assault of a female inmate at the Adelaide jail. A jury today found 67-year-old Ennio Scrapanti guilty following a 4-day trial in the district court. The trial previously heard that the incidents had occurred when Scrapanti and the victim had been alone together. Scrapanti has been remanded in custody and will return to court for a sentencing hearing next month. Adelaide's Lord Mayor says any suggested changes to Hindley Street should wait until after investigations into the death of an 18-year-old over the weekend. The young man died in hospital after being hit by 2 cars on the busy entertainment strip on Saturday night. The fatal crash has reignited calls from several Adelaide city councillors to make the streets safer for pedestrians. Lord Mayor Jane Lomax-Smith says the council will look at it, but says now is not the time to jump to conclusions.
7: This is a tragic period in this event. It's only just occurred, and we need to actually get some evidence about what has happened, allow the family to grieve and not be dissecting the event and analysing it at this stage.
5: And the former school of the 18-year-old who died on Hindley Street has remembered him as someone who demonstrated great leadership skills and warmth in his presence. Tributes have been flowing for Campbell Thorpe. In a statement, Trinity College says it's deeply saddened by his passing and is supporting the young man's family as well as students, staff and the wider college community. The NRMA says motorists shouldn't be seeing major spikes in prices at the Bowser after the fuel excise discount was fully wound back today. The temporary discount was introduced earlier in the year to help motorists with the cost of fuel during the global oil crisis caused by the war in the Middle East. The federal government says it's asked the consumer watchdog to monitor for any cases of price gouging. NRMA spokesperson Peter Khoury says prices will rise, but large increases should not be instant.
8: It now pushes it, unfortunately, up towards that $2 a litre mark for the wholesale price all up. But no, we don't expect to all of a sudden see prices jumping 17 cents, given we know the service stations will need to sell the stock they've currently got before they go out and buy a new stock.
5: US President Donald Trump says he's decided to hold off on ordering American forces to carry out new strikes against Iran at the urging of Gulf allies Qatar, Saudi Arabia and the United Arab Emirates. Tweong Fitzpatrick reports.
9: Donald Trump says that a plan was in place for US forces to carry out the biggest attack since World War II. However, he's decided to scrap the plan and give diplomacy more time to play out after hearing from key Gulf leaders, as well as at the request of unnamed Iranian officials. Mr. Trump has reiterated that an emerging deal would include a reopening of the Strait of Hormuz, the critical waterway where about a fifth of all traded oil and natural gas flow before the start of the war and would resolve US concerns about Iran's nuclear program.
5: And to finance, the ASX 200 has eked out a small gain to end on 9,019. Meanwhile, the price of oil has gone down. Global benchmark Brent crude is down to just over $83 a barrel. And the Australian dollar has had a slight uptick, currently buying almost 70.3 US cents. Taking a look at the weather now, it should be mostly dry tomorrow.

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2: 7:05. Hello from Spence Denny. If you've just joined in, nice to have you along. A couple of things from that news bulletin I just was interested in. So one is the wholesale price. Excuse me. This tickle. It's going to go eventually, I'm sure of it. Anyway, the wholesale price of unleaded in Adelaide on Friday was 183 point something, right? And the wholesale price in Adelaide today is $2.03.5. And obviously that's because of the excise. But that spokesperson from the NRMA is right, isn't he? When he says that it would only be service stations that have bought fuel at that wholesale price that should be charging the higher price now. Realistically, those who still have fuel in the tank should still be charging what they charged on Friday. I wonder if that is the case. I don't know. What's your experience of that? I'd like to know. I must say I did fill up both of our cars on the weekend because I felt as if there was a big price hike coming. And we're not using one of our cars much at all at the moment because I'm catching the bus to work. But, so I spent probably close to... Oh, thanks, mate. Thank you. I spent close to... Paul bringing me in a glass of water. It was close to probably about $170 on fuel on the weekend. But one of the cars, it'll be a month before I put more fuel in that. So that's a good thing. The other thing, and it wasn't in that news bulletin, but it was in PM today, and it was about the ex-Canberra Raider player, Luke Bateman, and he's giving evidence to a Senate inquiry into sports betting at the moment. And if you didn't see his story on Australian Story, I would highly recommend that you do so via iView because he seems like a really level-headed guy and clearly was enormously talented, even as a junior. He was amazingly fit. And quickly, the Canberra Raiders identified that this was somebody who had some ability, and so they signed him up as a teenager, and he went on to play for them. But it was his involvement in gambling and how gambling took a hold of him. This is a guy that was earning $400,000 a year, all right? And he gambled. He ended up $150,000 in debt to his parents, which he has paid back since. He's now an author, avid reader, and somehow ended up on The Bachelor. Why would you do that? But anyway, he did. And is a bit of a TikTok sensation nowadays too. But it was his evidence to the Senate inquiry today with allegations of being given drugs and all sorts of things, which was particularly interesting. So, look, if you haven't seen that Australian Story, I would recommend you do. It's an interesting watch. His name is Luke Bateman, and he played for the Canberra Raiders. Okay? 7:09, the lines are open. 1-300-222-891.
3: Not coming to me. It's stressful, the quiz. This is my first time calling.
4: It's been on the news, and I've completely forgotten. Sorry, Spence.
5: I've been standing for 70 years.
2: Anyway. And so, haven't been taken by an earthquake at this stage?
6: What were the options again?
2: Why don't you give me an answer you think it's not?
7: Thanks for playing soft.
2: So the lines are open. Jump to it. Lines are free at the moment. You want the torch. You've heard people talk about the torch. I shouldn't be admitting to this, but I've got one too. I guess I'm allowed to have one, aren't I? Like, I've never won the quiz. Mind you, I do write all the questions. Well, most actually, Goffey's written all the questions tonight. Maybe he should have one too. But I used one on the weekend when I was putting some new hinges on a screen door. And the hinge had a spring attachment on it where you had to put a rod in, wind it around and put a little pin in to maintain the pressure on the spring. And I dropped the pin inside the mechanism.

0: Got the torch out. There it is. Got out the magnet. Fixed. That's a handy torch. You want one of those. 1-300-222-891. Tim on the houseboat. Hello, Tim. How are you, mate?
1: Good, mate. Yourself?
0: I'm going okay. Is it true? Have you really had an XB that went over a million Ks?
1: Yes.
0: Was it the V8 or the straight six?
1: It was a straight six. It had been hand-painted when I bought it. The body was so bad that I wound up using builders to rebuild the rear quarter panels near the guard.
0: Oh, who hasn't done that?
1: But the thing was, it had a roof rack from front to back. And being a bricky, we used to just load the roof up with plank and load up about 300 or 400 bricks at a time.
0: Yeah.
1: And then move it down another 6 metres, load it up again. You cover the windows, what windows it had.
0: Yep.
1: With blankets, so get mud all over them, mortar. But it was a great car, and when we did the final mark, it'd go back to zero.
0: So at the million K mark, it went back to zero.
1: Yep. And I got enough 200,000 K out of it.
0: So you did 1.2 million K, and that was the original donk?
1: Yep.
0: Wow.
1: Yeah. It was finally let go on the Tullamarine Freeway. Like the front wheel, because the wheel bearing let go.
0: Yeah, wow. That's hardly surprising. So how many times did you replace the rear springs?
1: We wound up putting airbags in the back so that we could lift it up.
0: Okay, all right.
1: Spence, that Toyota, I could swear by Toyotas. I've had heaps of them. I may have bulletproof.
0: Mm-hmm.
1: But the previous story about the incinerators,
0: yeah,
1: there's a book in that.
0: Oh, there 100% is. There 100% is. In fact, you know, some of the I didn't get a chance to read all the text messages out, Tim. But let me see if I can find one. Someone sent through a photograph. Where is it? Oh, let me see. I want to read this story out to you. It was about incinerator in Mitcham. Oh, here we are. Here it is. I'll read it to you. It said, I had relatives that worked at the big incinerator called the Destructor, which was located where Centennial Park Cemetery is. It was used for rubbish for the Mitcham area.
1: That's Mitcham, Adelaide?
0: Yeah, Mitcham in Adelaide, yeah. Yeah, so you know where the Centennial Park Cemetery is? On Goodwood Road there, or the continuation of Goodwood Road. Is that still Goodwood Road there? I'm not sure. So someone sent me through a photograph of it, of the incinerator there, and there's a big old incinerator in Hindmarsh, in a park in Hindmarsh, and it was designed by Burley Griffin, the guy who designed Canberra.
1: That says something.
0: It sure does, yeah. No, I reckon there is a book in there. Someone may have already done it. We'll look into that. We might do more on incinerators at some stage. Now, Tim, you want to have a crack at the quiz?
1: I will.
0: Okay, now we've got funny little towns. These are all Paul Gough, by the way. Funny little towns, maiden names, female authors, barnyard moments, and horror films. What do you want to go with, Tim?
1: I reckon barnyard.
0: Okay, barnyard moments. What's the only nation that has a Bill of Rights for cows?
1: Well, it's either going to be the United States, would you?
0: I'm going to give you three options, okay? And it's going to be obvious when I give you the three options, right? Is it Pakistan, India, or Liechtenstein?
1: I'd say India.
0: It's got to be India, because I think India has the biggest population of, biggest bovine population in the world, because they're sacred.
1: Well, they worship.
0: They worship their cows, yeah, that's right. So you are one from one, Tim. Sticking with barnyard moments, which farm animal has rectangular pupils that provide an exceptional wide field of vision, helping it spot predators?
1: Just to take the first part of the question, which...
0: Sorry, Tim, this is a shocking phone line. We're just warbling a little bit there. What'd you say?
2: Just repeat the first part of the question.
0: Oh, so I'll read the first person. Which farmyard animal, right, has rectangular pupils? It provides an exceptional wide field of vision, helping it spot predators.
1: Well, it's got to be bovine cattle.
0: No, it's not. Oh, look, I'm going to give you three options, though, because I thought you might know anyway, because I would have known this, because I made this mistake once. A is goats, B is alpaca, and C is the Berkshire pig.
1: Yeah. Sorry, it's goats.
0: Goats, two from two.
1: Yeah, I had a pet goat, Penny, that used to swim in the pool with us.
0: Right, which horse... That phone line's much better now. What'd you do, Tim?
1: I took it off hands free.
0: Ah, yeah. That's what it was, Tim. Rookie error.
1: Yeah.
0: Okay. Which horse breed developed in the Netherlands, right, is renowned for its high-stepping gait and glossy black coat? Is it A, the Frisian, B, the Lipizzaner, or C, the Percheron?
1: In what region was it from?
0: In the Netherlands.
1: And repeat the options again?
0: Frisian, Lipizzaner, or Percheron?
1: God, I'd go B.
0: Lipizzaner, it is not, but it's a good guess. Two from two, Tim. Thanks for getting us underway, mate.
1: Cheers.
0: Okay, bye-bye. 16 past seven. Kim from Manham. Hello, mate. How are you?
3: Yes, the other Kim.
0: The other Kim. Yeah, how
3: yeah,
0: are you?
3: I'm the high ground Kim, not the low ground.
0: Not the low ground. And you're not the voice of the Murray.
3: No. I'll leave that up to him.
0: Okay, all right. Yeah, okay.
3: Yes.
0: Now, which horse breed developed in the Netherlands, Kim, from Manham, is renowned for its high-stepping gait and glossy black coat? Is it the Frisian or the Percheron?
3: Well, if I was around my wife right now who's at home and she was listening to me,
0: yeah,
3: she'd be telling me what it is, but I know it's... I think it could be the Frisian.
0: Frisian is correct. You are one from one.
3: Well, don't tell my wife that, will you? Because then she'll be saying, see, you're a horse person after all.
0: So what got me with that question, all right, is because we normally associate Frisian with dairy cattle.
3: Yeah, I know. Yeah, but I do know there are Frisian horses.
0: Yeah.
3: And when you said Frisian, I thought, that was the first one that came to my mind, was Frisian. So.
0: Yeah, and it's actually related to the area of the Netherlands where they're from, which is an area called Frisia or something like that.
3: Okay, there
0: and,
3: you go then.
0: And I looked them up, because so, as I say, Paul did all these questions, so I like to look up just to make sure he's on the money. Not that I have any doubts, but they are magnificent-looking horses. They're almost a draft horse. And they have this beautiful long black mane on them.
3: Yeah, we've got a black Welsh cob at the moment. I think she's a section C, I think. Hopefully I'll get it right.
0: Mm.
3: And stunning, she's a stunning looking horse, she is. And yeah, my wife fell in love with her. So yeah, and she's got someone to get into carriage driving.
0: Ah. You know, I got a feeling they use the Frisians for this as well, the carriage driving. I think they're like a draft horse.
3: Yeah. Oh, yes. Yeah. Yes. Yeah. The Welsh cobs, Kemple. Yeah.
0: Yeah. Yeah. And of course, the Lipizzaner are the ones that are used by the in Venice, by the guardsmen in Venice, and they do they train them to do all sorts of things, like walking on their back legs and all sorts of things. I saw them when I was in Venice. Yeah. That
3: Goffy, mate, he knows how to make some questions up, doesn't he?
0: He does. Right, now, do you want to stick with barnyard moments, go with funny little towns, maiden names, or female authors, or horror films?
3: Well, I've got a bit of an agricultural background, being on the farm, you know. I might stick with a barnyard.
0: There's one to go. Which breed of chicken, originating in China, is famous for having black skin, black bones, and dark-coloured meat? Wow. Is it A, the Dongzhuang jade fowl? You can tell he's done this to me again. B, the silky. Or C, the Zhaolongji?
3: Well, I've got my son who's sitting next to me, and he was going, yeah, yeah, yeah. And then he's thinking, now he doesn't know now. So He's drawn a blank at the moment.
0: Dark coloured meat, black skin. That would be disconcerting. Have a

0: black skinned chook, wouldn't
1: That would,
0: it?
1: but you get some. Well, my boy's into turkeys, he is, and you get some very dark looking turkeys you can too.
0: Oh, can
1: So,
0: you? Okay.
1: oh,
0: Yeah.
1: yeah. So, but we'd. I don't think the silky is a part of that. You can get some that black colour in it, but then I don't think it's not the silky.
0: You might want to rethink that, Kim.
1: Oh well, okay. Well, I was thinking it can't be something so simple like a silky. You think the other one's been Chinese, but well, since you twisted my arm like that. That much like trying to twist my arm to come and do those Tim Tam slams. We'll go to Silky then.
0: It's the silky. Two from two. Right now, funny little towns, maiden names, or female authors or horror films.
1: I think we'll go to the town.
0: Funny little towns, okay.
1: Funny little towns.
0: What state has a town called Fries? Fries, named after Colonel Francis Fries, who was a cotton mill owner who played a key role in the town's establishment. Is it A, Virginia, B, Kentucky, or C, Georgia?
1: I'm just trying to think on some of these movies I've seen. Because we were Kentucky, you've got
0: So
1: your Maryland.
0: where would you likely see a cotton mill? Would it be in Virginia, Kentucky, or Georgia?
1: I'd have to go. What are you saying? I've got my lat here.
2: Virginia.
1: He reckons Virginia.
0: Correct. Three from three. You're in the
1: Well done, Harry.
0: lead. Good work, Harry. Okay. Which southern U.S. state are residents of Hogeye and Bug Scuffle obliged to call home? Bug Scuffle being spelt Scuffle. Is it A, Texas, B, Arkansas, or C, Florida? A, B, or C, Kim?
1: Look, oh, if I get it wrong, we'll bow out. We'll say, what, Arkansas? Is it Arkansas?
0: Laying on Arkansas grass is correct. You are four from four.
1: Oh, there you go.
0: Okay.
1: We're not bowing out yet.
0: Yeah. Which of these names is a real town in Colorado? Is it A, marriage, B, dinosaur, C, salad? One of those three names is the name of a town in Colorado. Marriage, dinosaur, or salad?
1: Well, I'd have to say marriage.
0: Marriage it is not, but you're in the lead, Kim.
1: Well, there we are. Well, if it comes to it, I've already got a torch. You can give it to someone
0: Well,
1: else.
0: what about Harry?
1: He's got his phone. He's got his phone.
0: Oh, this is better than a phone torch. See you, Kim. See you, mate. Bye-bye.
1: Thank you.
0: Yeah, see you,
1: Bye.
0: mate. Bye-bye. 23 past seven. Hello, Ruth in Hawker.
3: G'day, how you going?
0: Going okay. Now, Ruth, which of these names is a real town in Colorado? Is it B, dinosaur, or C, salad?
3: Salad.
0: It's not salad.
3: Oh.
0: Oh, Ruth, have another go.
3: Yeah, we'll take B.
0: Dinosaur it is. One from one.
3: Come
0: Okay. Which, you want to stick with funny little towns? Go maiden names, female authors, or horror films?
3: We'll stick with funny little towns.
0: Which state is home to the town of Concrete? Is it A, Washington, B, Ohio, or C, Colorado?
3: Colorado.
0: Colorado, it is not. See you, Ruth.
3: Yeah.
0: See you, mate. Bye-bye. Penny is in McGill at 24 past seven on 891 ABC Adelaide, South Australia, Broken Hill. We are doing the blockbuster quiz on 1300 222 891. Your chance to win the torch that everybody wants. Hello, Penny.
4: Hello.
0: Right. Which state is home to the town of Concrete? Is it A, Washington, or B, Ohio?
4: We'll go with B.
0: Have another go.
4: Washington.
0: Washington it is. You're a genius. One from one. Right, that's funny little towns out of the way. Now we've got maiden names, female authors, or horror films.
4: Horror film.
0: Horror films it is. What 1984 horror film marked the debut for Johnny Depp? Well, I did not know this. Was it A, Blood Moon on Black Hollow, B, Nightmare?

0: on Elm Street or see Silent Scream?
1: B.
0: B it is. Nightmare on Elm Street, 2 from 2. What's the name of the fictional town in Maine where Stephen King's novels and the 2017 film It are set? Right? Is it A, Derry, B, Eastport, or C, West Quaddy?
1: A, Derry.
0: 3 from 3. Going beautifully, Penny. In The Exorcist, what's the first name of the possessed young girl played by Linda Blair? Ooh, this one doesn't get multiple choice.
1: Oh, right.
0: Because if you know The Exorcist, you will know this.
1: I have no idea, but I will say Anne.
0: It's not Anne. Oh, Penny, thank you. See ya. Bye-bye. See ya. Bye-bye. 27 past 7 via text. I love my torch. Now I can find things in my pantry. Jackie and Maitland, told you. The torch is an important part of your life. The voice of the Murray. Hello, Kim.
2: Yes.
0: Hello, Kim.
2: Yes, the real Kim is.
0: The real Kim. You know? Yes, yes, the manly Kim.
2: Yes. And I think, speaking of horses, I think the Percheron was a lighter form of Clydesdale.
0: Ah.
2: And it was used by the knights of old to ride into battle.
0: Ah.
2: I think.
0: Ah, I'll look them up. I just looked up
2: They're a good-looking horse.
0: I just looked up the Frisian. Because I wanted to know what they looked like in that beautiful horse. So beautiful. Now, Kim, the voice of the Murray.
2: Yes.
0: Do you remember the movie The Exorcist?
2: I don't think I ever saw it.
0: Really?
2: I've seen steps around the place times.
0: I can still remember the day I saw it because I saw it at a drive-in in Victoria, and when the character who plays the young girl played by Linda Blair, her head spins and there's vomit going everywhere. It's revolting. And someone come and jump on the tow board of my car.
2: Oh, it would have been imprints on the roof.
0: Oh, no. It was a little disconcerting. Okay, yeah. So what was the name of that young girl who was played by Linda Blair?
2: I can picture seeing her at times.
0: Mm-hmm. I work with an amazing woman who shares her Christian name.
2: Mm.
0: And she works with Rory nowadays. One of my favourite humans.
2: Rory of the afternoon show.
0: Of the morning program, yes.
2: Oh, morning, yes.
0: Yes, of the morning program.
2: So no, the only one I remember from the Saturday morning quiz is Emma.
0: No, it's not Emma.
2: No?
0: No, Kim.
2: Oh, no.
0: Okay. All right. See you, Kim.
2: Failing to get a torch.
0: See you, mate. Bye-bye.
2: Right.
0: 29 past 7. Jackie from Maitland says, is it Carrie? No, not Carrie. That's the wrong movie you're thinking of there. Barry in Tennant Creek. Hello, mate.
3: Well, it's a good thing I've already got a torch, isn't it? I watched a horror movie once when I was young, and I was terrified of the dark for years. You know, even just going outside to the car to get something out of the car after dark.
0: Yeah.
3: And I've never watched one since.
0: Yeah. You know what used to terrify me was, remember in the Tarzan series, how often there'd be a tarantula walking up a bed, you know, from the foot of a bed up the bedspread and up toward the person who was asleep.
3: Yeah, see, that sort of thing doesn't scare me so much because spiders aren't really vindictive, you know. Unless you choose to interact with them,
0: yeah.
3: Basically they're going to leave you alone.
0: I've got to say, as a kid, it terrified me. I could always, oh, no, there's a spider coming up the bed.
3: My brother actually made a living in far north Queensland catching, they call them bird-eating spiders.
0: Seen one.
3: He'd flip logs over and this sort of thing, and he'd have a welding glove on one hand and catch them And you've got to be gentle, because if they've got a broken leg, you know, they're worthless.
0: Yeah.
3: And he'd let them bite into the glove. Like, you can physically see their fangs. They're like 10 mil long.
0: Yeah, yeah.
3: And once they locked their fangs into the glove, he'd get his ungloved hand and grab them gently, pull them out, have his little glass jar ready, drop it in the jar, and put the lid on. And he was getting $50 a spider 20 years ago.
0: What? Trading in native wildlife? I'm not sure if that was necessarily legal, Barry.
3: Well, this is all alleged. You know? But the shop was selling them for $200.
0: Really? So they were selling bird-eating spiders in the shop? Oh, yes. Because you can buy tarantulas and stuff, can't you? Yeah.
3: Oh, you got money, you can buy anything.
0: Yeah, but in fact, isn't the name, see, Chris Messenger would answer this, isn't the bird-eating spider actually referred to as the Australian tarantula?
3: Yeah, it's not, it's a misnomer. It doesn't actually hunt birds.
0: No.
3: It's just big enough to, you know, if it wanted to, but, you know, it's got better things to hunt.
0: Yeah.
3: Like humans while they're sleeping.
0: Yeah. I've seen a bird-eating spider, and it was incredible. It was the size of a side plate. It was a big, big spider, that's for sure. Now, Barry, do you know the name of the character that Linda Blair played in The Exorcist?
3: The only thing that comes to mind is Emily.
0: No, it's not Emily, Barry. Sorry, okay. Mate. Okay. See you, buddy. Yeah. Bye for now. 28 to 8 is the time. Eleanor. Oh, 9 years old. Hello, Eleanor.
4: Hello.
0: Now, do you know this movie called The Exorcist? And you wouldn't have seen this. You're too young to see it. But do you have a helper who might have seen The Exorcist in 1973, Emily?
4: Yes.
0: Okay, so do you know what the name of the young girl played by Linda Blair was?
4: No.
0: Oh.
4: Maybe
0: Sarah? Say that again, Emily. Eleanor?
4: Sarah?
0: No, it's not Sarah. Who's your helper there? Is it your mum or your dad?
4: My mum.
0: Your mum. Does mum know? Mum, do you know who the young girl played by Linda Blair was?
4: No, she doesn't know.
0: Okay, look, I'll tell you what then. Because I don't know. See, some people are going to know. No, I'm going to give you three options, okay? I've got to make this up. Okay, the three options are Brandy, Starla, or Regan. Which one of those do you think it might be, Eleanor?
4: Regan,
0: it is. 1-1, Eleanor. Well done. Right. Now, we can do more horror film movies, but I don't think you would have seen any of those. What would suit you? We've got female. Do you read a lot, Eleanor?
4: I read some books.
0: Some books. Okay. We've got female authors, maiden names. That means the name that somebody had before they were married. Or we've got one more left in horror films. Which would you like to go with? What do you think, Eleanor? I tell you what, if Mum's there with you, I'm going to give you one more horror film question, okay?
4: Okay.
0: Okay. The 1960 Alfred Hitchcock horror thriller Psycho, right? It's famous for a shower scene. You don't want to see this. It's very scary, Eleanor. So we need to know who the actress in there was. Was it Vera Miles, Janet Leigh, or Tippi Hedren? Mum, we're relying on you here. Was it A, B, or C, Eleanor?
4: Is it A?
0: No, it's not A. But, Eleanor, I'm so pleased you called. Thank you. You make sure you call again, okay?
4: Okay, bye.
0: Bye-bye. 26 to 8 is the time. Shortly, we're actually going to catch up with Peter Gers because we had someone die on the weekend who has been a very, very big part of this radio station, okay? I'll tell you more about her in a minute. Julie from Broadview. Hello, Julie.
5: Oh, hello, Spence.
0: Now, did you ever see Psycho, Julie?
5: Yes.
0: Okay. So you'd be familiar with the shower scene in Psycho?
5: Yes.
0: Right. Which I think, because it was in black and white, I think we had a question the other day that Paul did, that to simulate blood, they used chocolate sauce.
5: Yes, they did too.
0: Yeah, yeah. Now, who was the actress that was in that shower? Was it Janet Leigh or Tippi Hedren?
5: I think it was Janet Leigh.
0: One from one for you, Julie. Okay, we move
5: just
0: off.
5: Just before you continue, did you hear that Maurice Corcoran died?
0: No, I did not.
5: Last Friday.
0: Did he? So, for some reason, I didn't know Maurice was still with us.
5: No, I didn't think he was either, but...
0: No. So, is this Mary Lou's dad?
5: Yes.
0: Ah. I thought Maurice had died a while ago, because Maurice... Well, he would have been up there, wouldn't he? Age-wise.
5: Yes. Mm.
0: Okay, I'm just going to... So, let's have a look here. Maurice Corcoran. It is too. He died. It is with deep sadness. Oh, gosh. I haven't seen Maurice for such a long time.
5: No, I have neither.
0: No, because I hadn't heard from him for such a long time. Because he was an amazing advocate for people with a disability. I remember doing an interview with him many, many years ago. When he came in here, and gee, it was a lovely conversation. Here we are, in my tribute. He wasn't that old. He was born in 1958.
5: That's right.
0: So that's not Mary Lou's dad, no. No.
5: No, Mary Lou's brother.
0: Mary Lou's brother, of course. It is with deep sadness we announce the passing of Maurice Gerard Corcoran. Was a beloved husband of Sheila, devoted father to Sarah, Martha and Tom, proud grandfather to Matilda, Alisa and Murphy. Oh, I'm so sad to hear that. No, I didn't know. Julie, thank you for letting me know. Thank you for letting
5: me know. I'd rather not have told... Well, you know, I didn't want you to find out on Facebook as I did.
0: Did you? Yeah. Well, this is... obviously there was a tribute in the Advertiser because this is a publication that was in the Advertiser on Saturday. Ah, I'm sorry to hear that. He was a lovely, lovely fella. So we'll pay tribute to Valmé Henkel in shortly with Peter Gers, because Valmé was a part of this station from about 1978, I think it was.
5: Yes.
0: A long, long time. Now, Julie, maiden names or female authors, which would you like to go with?
5: Right, maiden name, please.
0: Okay, what was Billie Jean King's maiden name? You got three options. Was it A, Allen, B, Moffat, or C, Wheels? Billie Jean.
5: Moffat?
0: Moffat is correct. Two from two. What was the maiden name of the author Agatha Christie? Was it A, Watson, B, Smith, or C, Miller?
5: Miller.
0: Miller is correct. Three from three. See, this is where Paul Gough has done it to me again. Okay.
5: Okay.
0: Right. Before she became a Nobel Prize-winning scientist, Marie Curie, what was her maiden surname? Was it A, Sklodowska, B, Grzinczynka, or C, I'm not even going to try, because it is spelt C-H-R-Z, A with an umfla thing, S Z C Z E W S K A. So just A, B, or C, Julie?
5: B.
0: B it is not, Julie, but thank you.
5: Okay.
0: Thank you. And thanks for letting me know about Maurice.
5: Thank you so much indeed.
0: Bye bye. Bye for now. 21-8. Emily! Hello, how are you?
6: Hello. I think I just fixed his tinnitus. He doesn't have it anymore, but now we can't hear anything and all of the birds fell out of the sky. How are you?
0: I'm going okay. How was your weekend?
6: What happened? Oh, no, it's okay, you know. What happened? I don't think anything happened. I saw The Odyssey the weekend before.
0: And?
6: Which was... I liked it a lot. It was really good.
0: You didn't think about going to Melbourne to see it on the IMAX?
6: We did. Well, there's the IMAX at the Palace in the city.
0: Hang on. No, hit the rewind button. That's operating?
6: Yeah.
0: Is it really? I didn't know that.
6: It was really good, and the seats vibrate. Or, you know, if you're feeling a little bit lonely, lady, it might be a nice night out.
0: Don't!
7: Stop it, Emily. No, hang on.
6: That is what she said. But it was actually excellent.

0: I've read some conflicting reviews, and it was something that I didn't need to review, which was cool. That's fun. I like it when I can see stuff and not have to write about it. But it was just fun, you know. I didn't worry about some of the historical inaccuracies and stuff. And I did get upset about the dog. I think I was more involved with the dog narrative than anything else.
1: Okay.
0: It's got a dog in it, so I liked that.
1: Yeah, that's already a tick. So I am stunned that I thought that IMAX screen had been dismantled, Emily.
0: No, as far as... Well, yeah, no, it's still there. I think I was there. Yeah, so I definitely was there.
1: Well, it's a big, you know, tall screen on which the whole picture can be portrayed.
0: Yeah, it's all up and running.
1: It's
0: going quite well, yeah.
1: Okay, this is where it's because we did have a designated IMAX. See, I look things up on the Google later. Right, here we go. All right, you ready?
0: Mm-hmm.
1: Adelaide does not have a dedicated, officially branded IMAX theatre. However,
0: went to the Audi version.
1: The Audi version. The closest alternative for a giant screen blockbuster experience is the Eximax.
0: That's where I went, yes.
1: At the Palace Nova.
0: Oh, I did. You know, because when they said it was just through there and I saw the title, I thought, well, I don't really want to see that sort of movie, thank you. I did think it sounded a bit blue. But, you know,
1: yeah.
0: As long as it was legal and everyone else seemed to enjoy it.
1: Yeah.
0: That's why the chairs vibrated.
1: I had no idea. I've learned stuff today. I learned there was a big incinerator at Mitcham. I didn't know that.
0: I'm concerned. Do we still have a big incinerator in Mitcham? Because I've got evidence to destroy and stuff.
1: You need a shredder. You need
0: I probably do want. Good point. Actually.
1: Okay. Well, in that case, I was actually thinking about going to Melbourne. Pardon me.
0: Really, to go and see it?
1: Yeah.
0: Oh no, just go to
1: the Eximax.
0: People at the cinema.
1: The Audi version. So the history of the original IMAX Adelaide opened on the in May of 1998.
0: I remember that opening.
1: Me too.
0: It was so weird. It was like it had never been seen before. We all went down there saying, oh, what a treat.
1: Yeah. And it closed in 2002 because it went bust.
0: So it did.
1: Only lasted 4 years.
0: Yeah. Right. It's sad. Because it's very expensive to put on those sort of films. And I remember reading a few weeks ago the camera itself that Nolan needed to use. Something like a few tons.
1: Oh, yes.
0: Maybe a ton. Yeah. That should be more accurate. But it's massive and just so laborious to do the whole thing. But I think it was worth it.
1: Yeah. I would definitely...
0: Classicists will go, oh, you know, it's not correct.
1: I would definitely go there. It says here, the former IMAX building was integrated into Palace Nova in 2009. Got finger on the pulse, Spence, they call me. Its largest auditorium is now branded as the Eximax, utilising a large digital setup rather than authentic IMAX 70mm film projection.
0: That makes sense.
1: So that is the...
0: That's still really enjoyable.
1: That is the Audi version. Right, now we've got to get a wriggle on because I want to ring Gersey. He's actually in...
0: Yes, and I do want to pay my respects as well to Balmain.
1: She was
0: always wonderful to hear. And,
1: yeah, she was awesome. I'm a big fan. And
0: my love to Peter and everyone who loved her as well.
1: Yeah, so he's in rehearsals at the moment and he set an alarm, by the way, Kishi, for 7:45 to remind him to take a break from rehearsals.
0: Right, well,
1: so no, you don't have to be quick at all. Well, okay, we're a minute away from quarter two. That's not quick because I can't pronounce Marie Curie's maiden name.
0: I wish my son was here. He knows all of these things.
1: Yeah.
0: Too busy of saving lives rather than be with his mother.
1: How dare he? So Sklodowska or C, something I cannot pronounce. I'm not even going to try.
0: I think it's A.
1: It is A. One from one, Emily.
0: His name got...

0: glowing reviews.
1: And that's in the last one for maiden names, I'm not even going to start on female authors. We'll save that for tomorrow night. Okay. Although that's probably your strength, isn't it?
0: Yeah, you'd hope so.
1: Okay. Have you got a torch? You've got a torch, haven't you?
0: I do have a torch, yes. And it's great because all of our lights broke outside, so I use it all the time.
1: Yeah. And do you have a little disco party with the strobing feature?
0: I do. I tried to make a video with it. And I did send it to some of my friends. They went, that's really pathetic, but it's on brand for you, Em, so thank you.
1: Demi Moore's maiden name.
0: Oh, she had some bad marriages. Yeah. I could go on for ages about her. Oh, God. Yeah.
1: Anyway, so A, Natchbull. B, Gynes, G-U-Y-N-E-S. Mm-hmm. Or C, Leveson Gower.
0: Oh, tricky. I only just finished listening to a podcast about her the other day. What was the first one again, please?
1: Natchbull, K-N-A-T-C-H-B-U-L-L. B is Gynes, G-U-Y-N-E-S, and C is Leveson Gower.
0: I think it's C.
1: It's not. It's B. But that's okay. It's always nice It's always nice to talk to you, Emily.
0: It's lovely to talk to you as well, and thank you for listening to me. And now you know about the cinema, and have a lovely evening.
1: Yeah, no, we've all learned something tonight. Thank you so much for that. And no need to do the sign-off tonight because we're about to catch up with Gersey. See you, Emily.
0: Okay, bye.
1: Bye-bye. It's 13 to 8. We'll catch up with Peter Gers right after this.
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1: On the weekend, we lost a long-term contributor to the station you are listening to right now. Her association with the station started nearly 50 years ago when she was first introduced to you by Philip Satchell. She was subsequently a regular with Carol Whitelock and with Peter Gers. For me, it was a privilege when I had a chance to share a studio with her as well. I'm referring to writer, wine lover, historian, and most of all, adventurer, Val Mae Hankel. She died on the weekend, having spent the last 4 or 5 years of her life in care. Amazing woman, at her happiest when she was under a star-filled sky, alone in the outback with a swag and a campfire. Peter Gers has interrupted rehearsals to speak about someone who I know you absolutely adored. Hello, mate. How are you?
5: Hello, Spence. Thanks for having me on. It's very sad. Val Mae Hankel died, and she was an equestrian, a horse breeder of Arabian horses, and she died on Saturday, which was August the 1st, the horse's birthday.
1: Yes, of course. Yeah.
5: Remarkable, truly remarkable South Australian. Someone, yes, as you said, who was devoted to the ABC and, appeared many, many times with many of us, but particularly, as you said, Philip Satchell, Carol Whitelock, and latterly me.
1: Yes. You know, I did a bit of hunting around today, Peter, and I found a video of you interviewing Val Mae for the Geographical Society in 2016.
5: Good Lord.
1: Mm. And I got to say, I listened to the whole thing, and it was fantastic because you and the two of you together were obviously very comfortable.
5: Well, yes, she was a friend and someone I admired enormously and had the privilege of, I never travelled with her. George Aldridge, who's another great friend of the ABC, did go on a trip with her. She was married to another librarian called Dennis Hall. And they would go out into the Donga in their four-wheel drive, the Toyota Land Rover. Do you remember in the days when the only people in Australia who had a four-wheel drive were Tom Cruise, the Birdsville mailman, the Leyland brothers, Val Mae Hankel? That was it.
1: That was it. And they used it for their intended purpose.
5: And now the person's got a Land Rover. You know, I was driving along Tapestry Road by the airport, you know, where there are sports grounds, there's ovals there.
1: Yes, of course.
5: And there must have been 30 four-wheel drives of parents watching their kids play football.
1: Yes.
5: And one sedan. And I felt so sorry for that kid with his parents had the sedan. How embarrassing.
1: Yeah, how embarrassing for him. You know.
5: A librarian, she started a PGC girl. A lot of very, very interesting women came out of Presbyterian Girls College in that sort of 40s, 50s into the 60s. A lot, and she was one of them. And her earliest ambition was to be a race caller, and she learned, you know, Melbourne Cup race calls, loved horses, became a librarian, and that was her only job. She was at the State Library for many decades. She ended up in charge of the rare books and loved that as a bibliophile. She used to talk about the first thing that her first job in the morning was to arrive at the State Library and go out to the statue of Edward VII there on North Terrace and get the milk bottles that the milko, the milky, had left on that statue. Then she went on to, you know, was a true polymath, Spence, as you've said, a writer, a wine critic for decades, an editor, horse breeder, as I said, explorer. She had a gold medal of the Royal Geographical Society of South Australia, book collector, hoarder. I can relate to that.
1: Yes, you can.
5: She was in the clutter looking at the stars. She was a great hoarder, collector, and public speaker. She did it all, and she did it all modestly and quietly and with great humility.
1: I also, and I'm going to play part of this audio later on tonight. We're going to try and catch up with George Aldridge after 9 o'clock, and if you have memories of Valmo you'd like to share. I'd love you to get involved in that after nine also on 1300 222 891. But
5: she brought the outback to us. You know, the outback, which I was all discussing, the outback, really, don't you think, Spence, it starts at Port Augusta? And, you know, we are defined as a nation by the outback, but few of us actually go there. But she would go, even after she was widowed, she'd just get in her four-wheel drive and just go. And she covered, you know, most of the nation, and she'd camp. Sometimes her camp would be disturbed by dingoes. Mm-hmm. She, a woman alone, with limited wind of, you know, and she was in her 60s, 70s, even into her 80s. Not quite. In a swag, in the middle of nowhere, under that chandelier of stars. And she just loved it.
1: She sure did. I managed to find also an interview that Rob Lynn, former state historian, who I didn't realise we'd lost also in 2022.
5: Oh, I didn't know that.
1: No, either did I. And I only found that out today. And he was only a young man. And so he interviewed Val May, and I don't know what year it was, but she talks about when she first met her husband, who, as you say, was at the State Library. And it was when she was dispatched to the children's book section for a while. Yes. And she went kicking and screaming. But her husband was the son of one of the cellar managers at Angove at Tea Tree Gully, which is where she first developed her love of wine. And it was her... Her then husband, or he wasn't husband at the time, her boss at the time, that would, on a Friday, because they would do extra hours, would bring in a bottle of Wynn's Coonawarra Hermitage.
5: Oh. As a 10-year-old, my mother took me to the State Library, the children's section, which used to be in that old police barracks behind.
1: Oh, yes.
5: And I remember a librarian who... We could never know, but it may well have been Val May who introduced me to a book called The Ship That Flew, which really changed my life. So maybe it was Val May that I knew way back then.
1: Wow, that would be quite a connection.
5: But I remember the first time I worked with her, we were doing a debate with Keith Conlon and others at the State Library, and Carol said, please be nice to Val May, she's terrified of you.

0: And he had no reason to be there. Some people think I'm intimidating, Sven.
1: No.
0: But I state she had this property in the Badlands, you know, the near Sedan, in that, you know, it was rocks, and she kept her horses there. And she and her husband, Dennis, had built a sort of, on a concrete slab, quite a big house, which she always said looked like a public toilet, and it did. And there were two bedrooms, kitchen, lounge room, and no electricity. And I stayed there for a couple of nights with her, and it was during that blackout. Was that 2016 when there was that statewide blackout?
1: I think that's right, yes.
0: Because we had no electricity, we had no idea. But the phone wasn't working. There was a landline. So there we were. And the water in the kitchen was by a hand pump. And I broke the hand pump of arriving. So we had no running water. There was no running water in the toilet. You had to use a bucket. No electricity. And lots of candles and lots of torches. One morning, I sat at the table, and I must have replaced batteries in about 40 torches. I'm not kidding. There were torches everywhere, but it was very basic. But it was also kind of wonderful. It was full of books.
1: Oh.
0: There was a 17th century grandfather clock there. It was an but it was all rocks. And she would drive this ute that was very, very old and held together with wire. That wasn't registered because it had just been on the property, and she would heave, with her Parkinson's, she would heave bales of lucerne for the horses and then drive over the rocks and feed the horses. And the kangaroos ate most of the lucerne, I might add. But it was quite a scene at that property of hers at Wombat.
1: Which is, I think, not far from where the glorious Sophie Thompson now lives.
0: Not far, yes. Yeah. Although, hopefully, it was in a rain shadow, that whole area.
1: Yeah,
0: isn't it?
1: Yeah.
0: Never rains. I saw a thylacine. We were sitting on the on the veranda. Balmain was drinking. No, I never saw her drunk. You know, she was a wine connoisseur.
1: And, yes.
0: You know, she wasn't, you know, she was, she knew her wines, but, you know, she never tippled. But anyway, I said, oh, look, Valmet, it's the thylacine. And she was looking the other way. And by the time I reached for the phone, you know, to take up a camera, it had gone, of course. But now I'm convinced I saw a thylacine.
1: You keep thinking that, Peter. Yeah. So she, oh, look, I'm such a fan of Valmet. And I saw her about, I think it was about 4 years ago, I was a speaker of the Geographical Society's Christmas lunch or Christmas dinner, and I had to go not long after I spoke because I was doing breakfast the next morning, and so I didn't get much of a chance to talk with that Valmet. And she rang me the next day, and she was still in, and she was still quite lucid and in good spirits then. But I, you know, I get the impression that the last few years weren't particularly pleasant for her.
0: No, they were very bad. Parkinson's, I think, is the second worst thing that can happen to a person after motor neurone. But I always think of Banjo Patterson's, you know, and I see the vision splendid of the sunlit plains extended, and at night, the wondrous glory of the everlasting stars. And that was our mate.
1: Yeah. Hey, Peter, thank you, mate, for interrupting rehearsals. Appreciate it very much.
0: Valmet Hankel, wonderful woman.
1: Thank you, mate. Bye for now. Peter Gers here on 891. ABC Adelaide, South Australia, Broken Hill. And as I said, look, we might, if you've got memories of Valmet, and a few of you have texted her already, I'd like to talk more about her. And I'd like to talk about the Outback. And if you share that passion for the Outback, I'd love to hear why that is the case. We'll do that after 9 o'clock. After the next news bulletin, we're going to meet someone who went from being a couch potato to being an ultra marathon runner. 8 o'clock.
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3: 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It's a common sense reform that means that dangerous objects will no longer be easily accessed.
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4: ABC News, I'm Thanmaya Narvada. The first

0: highest bird mass mortality event in Australia from H5 bird flu has been confirmed by the federal government. Talia Fay has the details.
1: The government says testing of a larger group of sick and dead birds found at Baldwin Rocks in South Australia's southeast returned positive results for H5 bird flu. The results mark the first mass mortality event from the deadly strain. Australia has now recorded 74 cases of H5 bird flu, of which 54 have been found in South Australia. Federal Environment Minister Murray Watt says H5 poses a threat to native species, but says the government is well prepared for the virus.
2: This is the beginning of what is likely to be a long, difficult journey in terms of the impacts on wildlife.
1: The government says there's no evidence of H5 bird flu in poultry or agriculture.
0: A warning, this next story contains descriptions of allegations concerning sexual touching. Defence lawyers for veteran broadcaster Alan Jones have told the court rivalry and treachery are at the heart of the case against him as his historic sexual assault trial gets underway. Ethan Ricks reports.
3: Alan Jones has pleaded not guilty to 20 counts of assault with act of indecency and 2 counts of sexual touching relating to 6 complainants. The prosecution has begun laying out their case against the 85-year-old by detailing the alleged offending they say took place between 2003 and 2020. Defence barrister for Mr. Jones, Gabrielle Bashir SC, opened her case, telling the court rivalry, treachery, double-dealing, money, hatred, desperation, opportunism and more were at the heart of the case. She said her client had faced a trial by media and had protested his innocence from the beginning. The judge-only trial continues.
0: And if you're in an abusive situation or know someone who is, you can call 1-800-RESPECT. That's 1-800-737-732. The federal government says it's unlikely to implement another fuel excise discount if petrol and diesel prices rise again. Motorists were granted a 32 cent per litre discount to the fuel excise earlier in the year after the war in the Middle East caused global oil prices to skyrocket. It was halved to 16 cents in July and was fully repealed today. Treasurer Jim Chalmers says the government does not plan on shielding motorists from future price spikes.
4: That's not something that we've been considering bringing back, you know, reintroducing this at some future point. Obviously, we keep all of our policies under review, particularly when there's this much uncertainty in the world, but it's not our intention.
0: US President Donald Trump says he's decided to hold off on ordering American forces to carry out new strikes against Iran at the urging of Gulf allies Qatar, Saudi Arabia and the United Arab Emirates. Tuiyong Fitzpatrick reports.
5: Donald Trump says that a plan was in place for US forces to carry out the biggest attack since World War II. However, he's decided to scrap the plan and give diplomacy more time to play out after hearing from key Gulf leaders, as well as at the request of unnamed Iranian officials. Mr. Trump has reiterated that an emerging deal would include a reopening of the Strait of Hormuz, the critical waterway where about a fifth of all traded oil and natural gas flowed before the start of the war, and would resolve US concerns about Iran's nuclear program.
0: Singapore has banned the 2 core members of British band Massive Attack from re-entering the country after they displayed a Palestinian flag and expressed support for Palestinians during a concert there last week. Singapore police say the 2 men were investigated over their actions during the July 29 concert, including the unfurling of a foreign flag and 1 member shouting Free Palestine on stage. They were issued stern warnings and blacklisted from returning to Singapore. Back home, Australia's largest showcase of Indigenous fashion, Country to Couture, has hit the runway in Darwin, marking a new decade for the growing event. It celebrates Aboriginal and Torres Strait Islander textiles, fashion, culture and knowledge, with this year's event featuring 21 collections across 2 sold-out shows. Indigenous Fashion Projects manager Michelle Maynard says the event provides pathways for Indigenous creatives.
6: The opportunities people have here that can really set them up, expose them, they get experience, they build their networks to be able to access other opportunities.
0: And Laurie Daly has ended speculation about his future by stepping down as New South Wales Rugby League coach after a State of Origin series victory over Queensland. The 56-year-old has described the role as an absolute honour and privilege, but says it's time for someone else to take over. And you're up to date with the very latest on ABC News.
7: Joe Laverty with Afternoons.
8: Malcolm, you've returned a book from some time ago.
9: Well, I borrowed it in 1954 from Murraybridge High School Library. It's been on my conscience for many, many years.

and played a big part in services on buses, for instance, being changed to accommodate people who do have a disability. So, we'll pursue more on Valmay if we can after 9 o'clock. And do you love the outback? Of course you do. Where do you consider the outback to be? Are you as adventurous as Valmay, where you would go off on your own, just in your four-wheel drive and basically set up where you stop, light a fire, and sleep under the stars? She was an amazing woman, no doubt about that. Now, Beck has sent through some amazing photographs, and these are ones that I know are taken by a local photographer on the southern part of the Fluria Peninsula. And they are amazing. They are beautiful. Thank you, Beck. Beck says one of them is the Anchorage RSL Gardens of Victor Harbour, the Sky Circling in Counter Bay, and there's one there of the Oscar W as well. Lovely. Beck, thank you so much indeed. Really appreciate that. 7 past 8, and shortly you are going to meet Jason Dunn. So it's not so much a rags-to-riches story. It's a decision he made in his early 30s, basically to get off the couch, start running. And he reckons it's not too late. He's now in demand as a motivational speaker. And Jason is now an ultramarathon runner, and he's written a book called Greatness Doesn't Care. And there's some interesting parallels in here with what I thought was an excellent article in the Weekend magazine on the Advertiser on the weekend about the way a generation addicted to screens is basically only satisfied with instant gratification, and that it's very hard to stay focused and to really pursue something that you're passionate about. Look, that wouldn't be the case for all people, but it is certainly the case for a number of young people now who are growing up in that environment. Look, and I appreciate, you know, probably when I was a kid, the thing that my parents were most concerned about was the television. Make your eyes go square. And it's going to, you know, it'll ruin your chance of any sort of academic achievement. And maybe it did. Maybe it didn't. I didn't go to university. I'm just interested in what people do. And I'm a tradesman. But this latest thing, and I think in many ways for parents, it's actually probably something that they need to be conscious of as well. I mean, I have grandchildren now, and I think we probably lose sight of the fact that children tend to emulate what they see. And if they see their parents looking at a screen for long periods of time, that's obviously the normal thing to do. Now, the reason I'm bringing that up in reference to this book is because Jason talks about that sort of self-control and putting fear aside and just getting on and doing stuff. And one of the interesting aspects in the story on the weekend was a reference to a student who might get 14 out of 20 for a science test. And instead of that prompting that student to try harder to get a better score, the outcome is often going to be, well, I'm no good at that, so I'll give it away. How does that actually affect your ability to go on and achieve something that you are passionate about? That's a point we'll take up after the motels.

0: The Motels, it is a great song. Total Control. Emily says, yep, favourite song. And the whole family love my singing. One is hearing impaired and the other's dogs. Any illness is good. You know, I think my favourite Motel song is Take the L Out of Lover and It's Over. I love that song too. I might play that one day. 13 past 8. 891 ABC Adelaide, South Australia, Broken Hill. 105.7 ABC Radio Darwin and the Northern Territory. The evening program with Spence Denny. It is lovely to have you along. Jason Dunn joins us now. He's in his early 60s and he's completed more than 14 Ironman competitions and run many ultramarathons, something that wasn't even on the radar when he was in his early 30s. A self-proclaimed couch potato who just started changing things incrementally to reach the stage that he's at now. And he's also now a published author, which we are about to talk about his book. It's called Greatness Doesn't Care, How to Become the Greatest Version of You. Jason Dunn, good evening and welcome to the evening program.
1: Good evening, Spence. Thanks for having me on. Happy to be here.
0: No problems. I am intimidated by your shirtless photographs on your Facebook page, by the way.
1: I will tell you the story behind those if you really want me to.
0: Go on then. Go on.
1: I wrote my first book a few years ago called Unlimited, and I'm not a particularly big social media person. And my partner, Lisa, she said, darling, if you want to sell books, just put pictures of yourself on the beach with no shirt on. I said, I can't do that. Mm. She said, yeah, you can. I did, and it sold lots of books. So there you go. That's the story.
0: Yeah. Are you really 62?
1: I am, mate.
0: Yeah.
1: I am.
0: Yeah. See, I'm 65, and it hurts me to run. I ran to try and get the bus the other day, and I only made it about 50 metres, and the bus driver took pity on me when he saw me hobbling toward the bus.
1: Have you used that one before, that tactic?
0: Yeah. Oh, yeah.
1: The hobble, does it work?
0: The hobble, 100% works every time.
1: Great, I'll remember that.
0: Yeah, no. Yeah, you're not going to get away with that, particularly if you haven't got your shirt on. So tell me how you went from being somebody who had something like multiple medical conditions in your 30s who could have easily sat back and, you know, watch pay TV and ate chips the rest of his life, which wouldn't have been a long one. How did you then change all of that?
1: Yeah, great question. So, yeah, look, I have leading up to that point and, you know, leading up to the age of 62, I've been hospitalised 35 times. I have had 4 near-death accidents, a whole bunch of conditions that could have killed me, broken 45 bones. I preferred the couch, a pack of cigarettes a day and probably a little too much alcohol until... And look, regret was building my life over opportunities I'd missed. And a friend of mine, although I wonder because it changed the course of my life, he dared me to do a corporate triathlon. I said, you know what? I'm 35. Yeah, I can do that. I can. What is it? And he told me, and I said, yeah, I can do that, not knowing that I would have to do it all. I thought I could just run the 3 kilometres. And then I found out a couple of weeks later that I actually had to swim, which was my greatest fear. And drowning was my greatest fear, and I would even have nightmares around drowning. But look, part of me knew that I had taken the easy road too many times in my life. I'd lived well below what I was capable of. I'd asked myself many times, as I think lots of humans do, is this all I'm meant to be, or you know, this is as far as I'm going to go? And I just knew this was one time that I couldn't turn away from my fears. So I'd put my hand up. I used to go to the swimming pool when I started and sit there and have a discussion with myself 20 minutes before I went in, trying to convince myself, the voice of reason in my head, to go home. And I didn't, and I faced that fear, and I nearly died in the corporate triathlon. And I survived. And then I went looking for, I realized that my life needed purpose. And I found purpose and set myself a goal, a very big goal of qualifying for the Hawaii Ironman World Championships.
0: Wow. So in your book, Greatness Doesn't Care, you refer to a number of people who we revere, the likes of Martin Luther King Jr., Nelson Mandela, Bert Munro, who of course rode the world's fastest Indian. These are all people who have achieved greatness. But you also write, the form of greatness I am most passionate about is the everyday vision. It is quieter, closer, and available to all of us. It lives in ordinary people, lives, and simple decisions. It is something any of us can cultivate by practicing, developing, and integrating a sequence of skills, capabilities, values, and virtues. And you also go on further into the book to talk about the small things that you can do on a daily basis, like eating more greens, or spending less time in front of the television. Things are just small things you can incrementally do and get your body used to those changes rather than trying to do it, bang, right, I've made a decision, I'm into it.
1: Absolutely. And that's what, most people, I think, people tend to make decisions and they think they're large decisions and they become uncomfortable with their life, or there's a certain amount of regret, and they're suddenly one day inspired and they're determined and they go out and they push it hard, and you can't transform in a day, and it's all about small decisions, small moves, until you actually build habits, until you have some discipline there, until you realize the benefits, and you just slowly change your identity, you build belief, you find courage, you find purpose, you plan, and there's 14 steps. And you can pick any single one of them on any given day and you can begin to change your life. And that is my point, is that for me, it was actually it was one small decision to go face a fear that completely changed the pathway of my life. And so what I set out to do was to, bring the 14 steps out and say, hey, somewhere you are stuck on somewhere you're stuck in one of those steps and your life isn't going forward, you're not becoming more, you're not growing, perhaps you've settled for where you're at, but actually, you know what, you can change most parts of your life. Anyone can change most parts of their life on any given day by making one small change. So that's what I set out to do, was to show how you can do that and do it gradually.
0: When I was promoting, I was going to speak to you, Jason, I referred to an article I read on the weekend about the amount of time that kids are spending in front of screens nowadays and the instant gratification they are looking for from screens and how it's easier to give up and do something else. And, the way that being online can cause you to really lose your confidence. On the subject of shame, you write, the shame and fear are closely linked emotions, and that shame can significantly influence and intensify fear in several ways, often leading to inaction and paralysis. And this is the point I wanted to make about this article, the link between the article and what you write here, because I can't help but feel here, and I think parents probably set a bad example if they spend a lot of time on their phone as well.
1: Absolutely.
0: That the phone, I know there's always been generations where, something's going to just, rock and roll music, television, it's going to destroy a generation.
1: Yeah.
0: But I reckon this is a big one. I really do. I think that want of instant gratification is going to lead a lot of people to be quite directionless. Do you want to comment on that?
1: Absolutely. Well, there's two. I mean, there's two really excellent observations there, Spence. One is that when you're on your phone, it takes you away from being present. And presence is one of the 14 steps to greatness, because if you are not present in the moment and, not aware of who's around you, what's around you, and you're part of that, then you're in someone else's life somewhere else. You're not in your life. So you remove yourself. And then that becomes obsessive. And then the next thing is, we have a generation that doesn't know how to have a conversation. And life is about connection with people, connection with humans, real humans, and that's been slowly ripped away, and you see it. The worst observations, I notice, you go on a family holiday and I don't know, maybe you go to Fiji and you're sitting there having dinner, and you watch a family of four, and all four, two children and two parents, everyone's looking at their phone, and you think, here you are. You are in a beautiful place. You paid to come here. You're all together, but you're all somewhere else watching someone else's reel. And then the other is comparison, because comparison is the thief of joy and the thief of greatness, because we're all comparing ourselves with someone else's highlights. And, you know, that isn't actually their life. They're just showing you what they think you want them, you know, what you want to see, or the best part of their life, or it's created, or it's, you know, it's staged, instead of getting on with your own life and progressively improving it, instead of suddenly going, well, how do I have that flashy car, or how do I have all these things that are actually, you know what, they're meaningless. They don't bring meaning to life. Once you have them, then you go searching for the next shiny thing. So the premise of all of this, and Greatness Doesn't Care, is to live with purpose and a purposeful life, and to find meaning through overcoming struggle and adversity and failure and setbacks, which is life. If you don't have those and you have an easy life, you won't bring meaning. You'll have very little meaning in your life. It's as simple as that.
0: Well, we've faced the risk of having a generation with no resilience.
1: Hey, look, absolutely. We see, I mean, you know, you're 65, I'm 62. You know, we're seeing many generations, you know, we're seeing a number of generations that don't. And to some degree, you know, we're responsible for that, because as well, not only do we set the standard and we're on our phones, but, you know, we struggled, we worked hard, and we kind of want the best for our kids, and we think the best is making life easier, but actually it's not, because you've got to teach them how to go out and work hard, communicate, get on with life, overcome setbacks and struggles, so they can actually do it themselves. So, you know, in many ways, we're partly to blame for that, I'm sure.
0: Yeah. And both Paul and I love that saying, that comparison is the thief of joy.
1: Thief of joy,
0: yeah.
1: Absolutely.
0: Yeah, there's a lot to think about there, isn't there?
1: There is. And one other thing there, sorry, Spencer. We also compare ourselves with who we used to be. So some of the things that might stop a 45 or a 50-year-old, you know, doing something, is they'll look back and go, yeah, but I'll never be what I was at 20 or 25. You know, I'm twice the age.
0: Guilty.
1: And actually, all that matters is you can be better than where you are now.
0: Yeah, no, I think we're all guilty of that. And we all reflect on what we have previously been able to do. Just that in your case, you can do more. So that's just showing off, Jason.
1: But the learning, thank you. Sorry, thank you. I'm blushing. But the learning never stops.

0: And my learning and I've had a pretty tough life, especially as well in my career as a CEO, and is that you keep learning. My biggest learning in the last 3 or 4 years, which is the final chapter of Greatness Doesn't Care, is vulnerability. And through vulnerability, I've probably grown more than I've grown in any way in my life. Accepting when you're wrong, saying I'm wrong, saying I can do better, having a cry because it is a truly sad thing or whatever it is. But vulnerability and accepting you don't know everything, you don't know lots of things, that's vulnerability. And then you learn.
1: You know what? You've just reminded me when we talk about vulnerability. Did you see Australian Story with the ex NRL player Luke Bateman?
0: I did.
1: Yeah.
0: Yeah, I loved it.
1: And there
0: Brilliant.
1: is an example of somebody who was caught in a scenario that they couldn't escape, and it led to the bottom of the barrel, and now he is now having to be extremely vulnerable. And subject of criticism, he's giving evidence now toward a Senate inquiry where he's at making allegations that sports betting agencies were giving him drugs.
0: Wow.
1: And these are huge allegations.
0: They are huge.
1: Yeah,
0: They are
1: and
0: huge.
1: so this is a young man who, the world was basically his oyster. He was earning, $500,000 a year. But at the end of his career through gambling, he owed his parents $150,000. So now
0: That's what happens. Instant gratification, addiction, it's never enough. But meaning brings enough.
1: I like this line here too, that it seems, this is from your book as well. It seems we rarely find stillness anymore. Much of our day is spent moving, mostly seated, but seldom is this a state of intentional stillness without distraction? So why does distract, you mentioned this before, why does distraction consume us so thoroughly? Distraction from meaningful presence. I mean, that to me, are you a meditator?
0: Well, because I trained 11,000 times in the last 25 years, I meditate while I run. I meditate in motion because and I get my stillness from movement. What it means is I don't think about anything else other than being present in the moment, how my body feels, and life, and I process things. That's, I've trained twice a day for 25 years, so I would leave work and I'd go and run a half marathon home. Let me tell you, that gave me time. It gave me stillness. But yeah, look, I also, I'll go to the beach. I'll go and sit in nature, and just be present. And I think we avoid doing that because it means that we actually have to think about things, and we have to confront things, and we have to process things. But if you're still sitting on the TV watching the TV, you're not processing anything other than what you're watching on the TV. So I don't think we like to be confronted with life. And I don't think we like to. I think a lot of people live. I live with a lot of regret, and I think unless you're still, you really can't appreciate life, and you really can't, and you can't be present, and you can't process things, you can't make them better, you can't be vulnerable. And what is the point if you can't be still? What's the point? You're just rushing. Your whole life is just distracted
1: I mean,
0: and rushing, and
1: I refer to television as junk food for the brain. So, I think television does play a role, and
0: It does.
1: good television plays a role. Not garbage reality stuff, but anyway. And look, just back to the addiction thing we were talking before about Luke Bateman and the addiction that he faced. And he was facing an addiction to that gambling rush, but also, I don't know if he was using drugs or not, but they were obviously offering them to him. And there are many things. I think people just have this nature where they're addicted. I mean, you might be addicted to smoking or to drinking and things like that. Now, you're not some sort of guru for giving up addictions, but there are steps, I'm sure, that would help the process, aren't there?
0: Look, there absolutely are. And typically, look, if you, the basis of addiction, and I've had my own share of different addictions, but certainly drugs and alcohol, if they're excessive, sorry, if anyone's listening, that's

0: having a glass of red wine, if they're excessive, is, the difference between relaxing and escaping. Relaxing and escaping. And I think when when you do anything that takes you out of your own mind to a certain point and regularly enough, you're escaping. And that means that you're not actually addressing, the core of your life. You're not addressing what's wrong, and you're not doing anything about it. And look, I've seen some of the greatest athletes in the world come from drug addiction. And what they do is they pass their addiction actually into a healthy habit, and then they gradually change all the other aspects of their life. But look, if you don't live with purpose, and the purpose can be anything that's truly meaningful to you. If you don't live with purpose, then you're unlikely to be able to change that. You've got to stand for something. Your life has to stand for something, whether it's acts of service and helping other people, or community, or things that you want to achieve yourself that will make you feel good about yourself. That's the antidote.
1: Look, you go into nutrition, all other sorts of things, where you can sort of, improve your nutrition by doing it in a very incremental way.
0: Yeah, absolutely.
1: But the book is called Greatness Doesn't Care, which I like the title of. It's lovely. You can become the
0: Thank
1: greatest
0: you.
1: version of yourself. Jason, it's been a delight to talk to you, my friend. Thank you so
0: It
1: much
0: has, mate.
1: indeed.
0: Thank you. Absolute pleasure, Spence.
1: Congratulations on what you've done. I
0: Thank
1: honestly
0: you.
1: wish that, and here I am wishing my life away. But I wish I could have said that I was still running a marathon at 62. And, maybe I should be aiming to do it by the time I'm 66. I don't know.
0: Whatever it is, any one of those, you can become better. Any one of those steps, doesn't have to be a marathon.
1: No.
0: But hey, just general fitness, just movement, eating well, keeping some strength. Your 75-year-old self will love you
1: Yeah,
0: for that.
1: you know what I think. What I try and maintain is I try and maintain finding time for people, because it's easy to say no, and I find myself guilty of doing that, but then I have to snap out of that and try and find time for people.
0: Look, and that is one of the most meaningful things you can do. I do that every moment I have, and often I do it just because it's the right thing to do, and I do it for free. So go do more of that.
1: Yeah. See you, Jason.
0: Okay, thanks,
1: See
0: Vince.
1: you, mate.
0: Good
1: Take care.
0: night.
1: Bye
0: Bye
1: bye. Bye
0: bye.
1: bye. 8:28 is the time. Jason Dunn was our guest, who runs a lot. A lot. He's done 14 Ironman competitions, multiple ultra marathons. And this comes from a base of being a couch potato when he was 30. We'll check some weather details for you shortly. After that, the dog festival's coming up again, the movie festival.

Always catches me that end. George Ezra and Budapest at 23 to 9 here on 891 ABC Adelaide, South Australia Broken Hill, 105.7 ABC Radio Darwin and the Northern Territory. Oh, someone says, "Hey Spence, I'll quit smoking if you run a marathon with me." I did ride the Tour Down Under, the community challenge one year, and that was particularly satisfying. I was the last person in, but that was mainly because I was stopping every 20 minutes to do interviews along the way. So it took me a long time to get in. But it was a fun thing to do, there's no doubt about that. Now let's have a look at some weather details for tomorrow. Let's hope my throat stands up for the duration of the weather tonight. Here we go. In South Australia, there might be some morning fog about parts of the agricultural area and the southern parts of the pastoral district, mostly dry. Maximum temperatures near average in the west, grading to below average in eastern parts of the state. Light winds in the south tending northeast to southeasterly in northern parts of the state. So for Adelaide tomorrow, being Tuesday the 4th of August, there is the chance of a shower, not much. And that's most likely going to be in the morning. 14 is the estimated maximum for Adelaide tomorrow. Partly cloudy on Wednesday, 15. And Thursday, mostly sunny and 18 degrees for Adelaide. Around the state for tomorrow, in the Barossa, it's a cool one. 2 overnight for Newry. And 12 degrees for maximum tomorrow. 14 for Victor Harbour. Mount Barker, you're in for a top of 13 degrees. On York Peninsula, 15 the maximum, overnight temperature around about 4 or 5 degrees. On Kangaroo Island, also 4 degrees overnight, with a maximum of 13 at Pandana and 15 at Kingscote. Lower southeast 13, mid-southeast 13, upper southeast 13. Cooler in the upper southeast tonight, 3 degrees. At Mount Gambier, you might get a shower or two. In the Murraylands, between 13 and 15 degrees and cold overnight, with 3 degrees for a minimum. Cold in the Riverland tonight as well, with a minimum of 2, 14 for Renmark, 15 for Wakeree tomorrow. In the Mid-North, temperatures range from 12 degrees at Clare, that's chilly, 13 for Jamestown, 16 at Port Pirie. Jamestown, you have a minimum tonight of 0. 2 degrees overnight in Clare and the Gilbert Valley, and 2 degrees at Snowtown. Minus 1 at Hawker tonight, George. Oof, that'll be cold. Some frost in the morning. Oruroo also minus 1. Port Augusta 4. And maximum temperatures range from 14 at Oruroo to 17 at Port Augusta. Around about 16 at Hawker. Whyalla 15 to maximum tomorrow. Cleve and Kimber also 15. Lower Eyre Peninsula, cloudy 15. West Coast between 17 and 19 degrees. And cold overnight, 2 at Ceduna. Northwest pastoral, cool night tonight, and temperatures in the low 20s. And for the northeast pastoral, temperatures again in the low 20s. Yunta, cold one for you, minus 2 overnight, and 14 degrees for a maximum tomorrow. Cloud is forecast to clear. Excuse me. For Broken Hill tomorrow, a mostly sunny day, cold tonight. You might get some frost in the morning, 2 degrees the minimum. And a maximum of 15.

15 degrees. 15 or so for Wednesday, and going into Wednesday, another cold night for Broken Hill with a minimum of 1. In the Northern Territory, a slight chance of showers in the eastern Arnhem. The chance of morning fog also in the eastern Arnhem and in the northeastern Carpentaria, mostly sunny elsewhere. The chance of morning frost about the McDonnell Ranges, light to moderate east to southeasterly winds tending northeast to southeasterly in the Tanami and in the Lassiter. Winds fresh and gusty in the central part of the state during the morning. Temperatures, Darwin for you tomorrow, 32 degrees. How dare you? 22 degrees is the overnight minimum and a mostly sunny day for Darwin tomorrow. Much the same for Katherine, a bit cooler tonight, 15 the minimum, 32 your maximum. Tennant Creek, 28 and 15. Alice Springs, 4 degrees for you overnight. And a beautiful sunny 23 degrees forecast for tomorrow. Mid-20s through the Lassiter and sunny. And mid to high 20s in the Tanami with mostly sunny conditions forecast. 18 to 9, 891 ABC Adelaide, South Australia, Broken Hill. 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

0: Manfred Mann's Earth Band here on 891 ABC Adelaide, South Australia, Broken Hill. 14 to 9 is the time. Via text, Frosty says, running? Spence, I've just found out my right hip joint pain is the ball and socket has wear. Walking any more than a few kilometres is pain. I can have 3 meniscus lube injections to fix it, along with some cortisone into the inflamed tendon. No running for me. You know, that's not the point of Jason's book. It's not actually to encourage you to run. The Jason's vision here is for you to become the best version of you and to have some purpose. It's just that in his case, he ended up by finding running as a way of improving his life because obviously he was in a pretty dark spot. But I don't think that's not his intended outcome here. It's for you to all go on and be ultramarathon runners. It's to be the best version of yourself. And I think that's quite admirable. Also, this is from Larry. And Larry, I'm going to urge you to be a little patient here because Larry says, Spence, is the census another balls up? I have family members who have not received any information as yet. If you want to do it via paper, they say it'll take 10 days for the form to come and the census night is in 8 days. That's from Larry. Larry, I wouldn't be stressing just yet if I were you because my instructions only arrived in the mail today for our family. And there's a certain, and I haven't read it yet, but there's a certain time of the night, Kishi, you might know this, there's a certain time of the night that you're supposed to actually do the census, isn't it? Isn't that the intention, that at a time you do the census? How am I going to do that if I'm talking on the wireless? How am I going to do it? Will I just do the census live on air? I don't know how I'm going to, I don't know. I think so I'll do it during the news bulletin at 8 o'clock. I don't know. I'm not sure how I'm going to do that. It's on the 8th of August, I know that. Is it the 8th? No, the 11th. The 11th of August it's on. But Larry, just hang in there. And if you haven't received the information by, I'd give it a couple more days. There's probably a number you can call that you can ring and ask, hang on, I haven't got my information yet, how to do it online. So yeah, just exactly how I'm going to do it. I'm not sure. Anyway, I guess we'll work that out. What day of the week is the 11th, by the way? That's going to be an important factor, isn't it? Today's the 3rd, so the 10th is, so it must be a Tuesday. Yeah, it must be a Tuesday. How am I going to do that? A little logistics challenge. Shortly, we're going to speak with somebody who spends a lot of time in the dark. That is Jemima Robinson, the founder and CEO of Adventure Reels, which is organising the Top Dog Film Festival, which is celebrating its 10th year this weekend. That's coming up after this.
1: Breakfast with Sonia and Jules.
2: Hello, Tarquin.
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2: Did you?
3: I do love the fact you changed your name, Tarquin. I'm a big Monty Python fan too.
1: 891 ABC Adelaide.
0: Just before Jemima, who's on the phone, is it? Thomas. Good day, Thomas. How are you going? Hello, Thomas. Talk to me, Thomas.
5: Yep, okay. In fact, I rang today. I hadn't received anything in the post, and I'm going, it's the 11th of August, yeah. What's going on? So I rang today, and I requested to have one posted to me, as in to handwrite one, and they said, yep, not a problem at all. Great, thank you very much. And so sort of the details. And, I said, but if I don't get it by the 11th of August, then I can't do the census. And the gentleman said to me, you have to the 1st of October to return it. Exactly what I said. I said, what?
0: Yeah.
5: I mean, the census is on a particular day. That's the whole purpose of the census.
0: That's it.
5: And he goes, well, that's how it goes, you know. Post doesn't work that quick anymore, and we prefer that you would do it all online. I said, well, people don't always do things online, and hence the reason why I need to have it as a...
0: Okay. So is online an option for you, Thomas, or not? No.
5: No, it's not an option.
0: Okay. Yeah. So that would be the case. That would be the case with Sandy as well, who rings us quite regularly because she doesn't even have a computer.
5: No. Well, exactly. Yeah. Exactly. So that's what I was told today on the phone from the census.
0: Oh. Well, I hope it arrives before the 11th.
5: It's better.
0: Yeah.
5: That's
0: the
5: whole concept of it. That's why we have it.
0: Yeah. That's
5: the snapshot of the day.
0: That's the point, isn't it?
5: Agreed.
0: See you, Thomas. Yeah. See you,
5: no,
0: mate.
5: Thank
0: okay,
5: you.
0: Bye for now. Mary says, we read the instructions. You can do the census online anytime. We did ours today. What? That doesn't make sense. Yeah. You can do the census as soon as you get the instructions, if you know where you're going to be on that night. So you just have to fudge it. Well, what happens if something else happens on that night? You know, you happen to have a family member in hospital, something like that. Doesn't that affect the accuracy? Isn't that the intention, to do it on the... Okay. Let's not solve problems for the world. Let's talk about dog films. Hello, Jemima Robinson.
2: Dogs will solve it. They're the answer to everything.
0: They know the answer. This is why I was getting confused about the 8th of August, because that's when the Top Dog Film Festival is on.
2: Yeah, look at you go. You know, remember the important date.
0: Yeah, that's it. So this is the 10th year of this happening.
2: I know. Can you believe it's come around so quickly? How exciting.
0: And this is the third year in a row, Jemima. You haven't asked me to be one of the judges.
2: I know. So rude, isn't it? But this one was an easy one, Spence. It was a shoo-in. Like, they were all just, like, such good films.
0: How many did you watch?
2: Oh, I mean, I watched a lot. It's got to be said. About 150, but we've got 10 films for the 10th anniversary. But, like, it was just these, the 10 were obvious choices. So good.
0: All right. So, at the risk of sounding like you've got favourites, is there a standout?
2: They are all good for different reasons. But having said that, I am fond of an Irish Wolfhound. Like, I just love those dogs. They're so amazing, but they're so big, but they're so cuddly, and they're so affectionate. And there is a film this year about a family who has 16 Irish Wolfhounds. You need to think about how the spatial aspect of that. But it's amazing, and it's, you know, Irish Wolfhounds, they're incredible. It's a really beautiful, heartwarming story. It's a bit funny as well. And as a bonus, we also have the Irish Wolfhound Society of Adelaide attending the screening.
0: Oh, so they're going to bring some dogs along?
2: They're going to bring some dogs, yes.
0: Oh,
2: it's a foyer. There's going to be some
0: good
2: Irish Wolfhounds.
0: Yeah.
2: And some chats beforehand. So, yeah, that one is a little bit of a favourite, it's got to be said.
0: Yeah, I met a couple of Irish Wolfhounds. We had an event as part of Illuminate at the beginning of July, and some Irish Wolfhounds came along, and they are amazing dogs.
2: They're leaners.
0: So you go up and give them a scratch, and they just gets as close as it can and leans against you. They're okay. I'm comfy now. Scratch where you like.
2: I know. Yeah. They don't realise how big they are, and they love. Yeah, they do. They're quite sooky dogs. They're quite big dogs.
0: Yeah.
2: But. Yeah, they're so good. Yes, so that is definitely a favourite as well. But there is also a very cute short film about the fastest known dog, which is a dog whose owner is a world-famous cycler. And the dog goes out to break a record. And, you know, you can imagine he's a sausage dog, his ears flapping in the wind as he's doing a speed record on a bike. Pretty good. Visually spectacular.
0: Wow. Where have these films all come from?
2: All over the world, to America and the UK. But this year we do have two Aussie films, which is pretty exciting. And it's quite funny. If you've got a dog and you go to the dog park and you've got your vocal friends at the dog park and your dog park friends, and everyone's a bit peculiar. And if the owners look like the dogs, well, there's a film all about an Australian dog park and the characters in this dog park and their little community, which is quite fun.
0: Did you watch the ABC series on the dog park?
2: I did, yeah.
0: It was so good, wasn't it?
2: yeah. So along that kind of theme. But yes, you get all the characters in there and their dogs, and how the dogs really are a uniting factor, which is quite nice.
0: Yeah. So you only get one chance to see these, and that is this forthcoming Saturday. It's at 2:00 in the afternoon, so very sensible time. Come out at 5:00, you can have some dinner directly afterwards.
2: Right.
0: And then if you feel inclined, there's something special happening in the evening as well.
2: That's right. You can double up and come back for the Gutsy Girls Adventure Film Tour. So a whole bunch of films about inspiring women doing incredible things in the outdoors. And in that one, we've got a really great film about an Australian woman who had a brush with cancer. She sort of got past that but decided she wanted more out of life. So she decided to go on all these solo adventures. And she has a fold-up bike that she puts on her inflatable SUP. And she sups and cycles all over the world. So she's done big, long journeys in Australia, and she's been to Norway and New Zealand and done the same. And now she's a filmmaker. She's made a film about all of her adventures. It's pretty inspirational.
0: And she's done it on an iPhone? How's she done it? I wonder.
2: She's got a bit of iPhone, a bit of GoPro. So, the films is very, very slick productions. This probably isn't the slickest production, but it is a really heartfelt story. And, like, what a go-getter. Like, incredible.

0: Right. Oh, no, just Gaffer. He stops from 60 kilometres. I think Sydney to Taree. It's a long way. Anyway.
1: Yeah, it's a fair ride. And so, Jemima, how many films in the adventure, in the Gutsy Girls adventure
0: Gutsy
1: film?
0: Girls?
1: Yeah.
0: In that one, there's 6 films. So there's a big, long film about climbing in Yosemite, which is a pretty incredible. These 2 girls go out to set a new speed record there. So it's very spectacular, very incredible athletes, and just a massive wow factor. And then another favourite in that one is about some Bolivian skateboarders who dress in their original Talita costumes and just love skating.
1: Off they
0: and
1: go.
0: And the Bolivian community of skaters there.
1: Brilliant.
0: Pretty fantastic.
1: Yeah. Hey, Jemima, thank you. Think of me next year for the Dog Film Festival, okay?
0: I will. Good luck with that census too.
1: Okay.
0: Got nothing for you.
1: See ya. Bye-bye. Bye for now. So the Gutsy Girls starts at 7 o'clock on Saturday, and the Dog Films at 2 o'clock on Saturday afternoon. That's at the Capri. On our way to the news at 9, then I want to talk more about Val May. This is KC and the Sunshine Band.

0: KC and the Sunshine Band, That's the Way I Like It, here on 891 ABC Adelaide, South Australia, Broken Hill, 105.7 ABC Radio Darwin and the Northern Territory. After the news, if you have memories of Valmay Hankel, maybe you travelled with her. 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
2: SA Police says its investigation is complex and ongoing, and it will provide a report to the coroner once it's completed.
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3: ABC News, I'm Thanmaya Navada. South Australia's H5 bird flu cases continue to rise, with the state government saying an additional 4 have been confirmed today. The state's total is now 58 cases, while 78 have been recorded nationally. Australia's first mass bird mortality from the virus has also been confirmed in a group of birds found in SA's southeast. Environment Minister Emily Burke says authorities are keeping an eye on confirmed locations.
4: We know that we need to be making sure that these locations can also have resilience. But in the new location, there is a confirmed location at the Coorong, and that confirmed location is of concern because it is where water birds are also located.
3: The victim of an alleged assault at a sacred Aboriginal site in Melbourne says they were punched in the head over 10 times. The alleged victim, Ash Niemara, says they were sitting with others at Camp Sovereignty last night when a man and a woman approached. The 37-year-old says the man attempted to put out the site's sacred fire.
5: I went up to him and said, "What are you doing?" And he said that it was an illegal fire. I said to him, "No, it's a sacred fire and a burial site," at which point he grabbed me into a headlock and started to punch me repeatedly in the head.
3: Police say they're investigating the attack, which is the second at Camp Sovereignty in a year. Overseas, Iran says there were no talks underway with the United States, nor any plans for meetings, while talks with Oman over management of the Strait of Hormuz continue. US President Donald Trump told reporters that a negotiation with Iran would begin on Monday afternoon local time, but did not provide details of where it would take place or who would be involved. The Iranian Foreign Ministry's Ismail Baghaei says there'll be no progress if the US remains aggressive.
6: As long as the US military aggression against Iran and its interests continues, and as long as all the violations committed by America during this period continue, naturally, no significant development or major change will take place regarding the situation in the Strait of Hormuz.
3: Former AFL star Dustin Martin says he was shocked to learn his high-profile manager had been found guilty of rape. Olivia Jenkins reports.
7: The ex-Tigers star today announced he has severed ties with his manager Ralph Carr, who was today named as the high-profile Melbourne man found guilty of raping a woman 3 years ago. After the Victorian County Court lifted a gag order on the 66-year-old's identity, Martin issued a statement detailing his shock and the end to his professional relationship with Carr. "I was shocked to learn of the outcome of the court proceedings," he said. "My thoughts are with those affected." Carr maintains his innocence and his lawyers have indicated he will appeal.
3: A service station and surrounding streets remain closed off after part of a building collapsed in Sydney's CBD this morning. Digby Worthmuller has the details.
8: Emergency crews were called to Wattle Street and Ultimo at around 11 this morning after a 7-metre-high wall gave way, sending debris onto the adjoining service station and damaging several parked cars. 2 people were taken to hospital with serious injuries, while workers from the building site evacuated safely. Specialist fire and rescue crews are assessing the building for any further structural movement, with neighbouring buildings also evacuated as a precaution. 2 lanes of Wattle Street remain closed between MacArthur and Kelly Streets, and the public are urged to avoid the area.
3: Ariana Grande has announced she'll withdraw from public appearances and will no longer star in an upcoming musical in London when she ends her Eternal Sunshine tour next month. A representative for the 33-year-old American singer has told People magazine that she'll be taking a step back from visibility when the tour ends after her appearances led to endless ongoing public scrutiny. Grande's physical appearance and health have been a topic of speculation in recent years. Her representative stressed that Grande looked forward to finishing her tour on a high note. And in sport, North Melbourne AFLW captain Jasmine Garner says she wants to see an exhibition match brought in as a curtain raiser ahead of the competition proper each year. Australia faced off against Ireland in the AFLW's first representative match on Saturday, with the home team coming away 50-point winners in front of a sold-out North Sydney Oval crowd. Garner says the league should replicate the scheduling every year.
9: I think some sort of exhibition game would be really cool. Whether that's State of Origin or Oz and Irish, whatever it is. I think it's a great way to create hype around the season.
3: And you're up to date with the very latest on ABC News. More news is available at any time on ABC Listen.
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0: Boy, the night is flying by, is it not? 6 minutes past nine is the time. Lovely to have you along. We brought you news today, earlier today, that Val.

0: of how she was involved at a function with Peter and she was terrified of him, which is probably not that surprising. But when she first went to speak with Philip as part of an interview that I listened to, she said she thought she had to bring in a list of questions and answers and didn't quite appreciate it worked that way. But from those days, she was a constant presence on this radio station. So from Philip Satchel, she developed a very strong guest with Carol Whitelock and then with Peter Gerz. In fact, I might play a little bit of what Gerzy had to say about Val May when we spoke with him just before 8 o'clock tonight. But Carol's on the phone. Hello, Carol.
1: Hello, Spence. It's happy and sad because Val May was such a wonderful person. Her other passion was the explorers of Australia, and she knew everything about John McDougall Stewart, and she was an explorer herself.
0: She was, yeah. In fact, wasn't it actually during her school days when she was supposed to be doing arithmetic that she was reading books about explorers then that really got her passionate about the explorers of Australia?
1: And she used to go alone, as Peter said, in her old four-wheel drive, and she'd go right up to the Gulf of Carpentaria.
0: Mm.
1: And there's a lovely photograph of her sitting at her campfire with a lovely bottle of red. She never cared about the food. She took cans. She wasn't into cooking. But she'd open a can of beans or something and have it the wonderful red.
0: Yeah, with a good red, yeah.
1: We went to see her, luckily, on Sunday. And it was very strange. We always used to say, oh, well, see you soon. And that time I just said, goodbye, Val May. And the words kind of dropped like a stone into a well, and I thought, this is the last time. But I like to think she's with her horses.
0: Yeah, yeah. How was she in the month leading? Did you regularly visit her, Carol?
1: Well, the Parkinson's was taking its toll, and I think she had a degree of dementia. She would suddenly have a lucid moment, especially if Ken raised the topic of a winemaker or a wine. She would click, and it was the old Val May.
0: Yeah.
1: She was bright and accurate. And then she would sometimes drift off and, you know, it was quite difficult to follow sometimes. But, you know, it was just, I think it was a bit of a comfort to have a visitor, and she had a lot of support from her cousin.
0: Oh, good.
1: And other family members. So it was, she had such a big life. Mm. And I used to feel sad. I mean, the place where she was excellent, but I thought this big life is squashed into two or three rooms, and it just wasn't right.
0: No. No, and she was there for some years, wasn't she?
1: Yes. Yes, she was.
0: Mm. Yeah, that's not fair, is it?
1: It was a very cruel end to a wonderful life. And I remember when the state library unveiled a portrait of her to celebrate her contribution, and they asked me to say a few words, and I said, well, working with Val May, she has often made me really cross, and everybody's head snapped up at me. What's she going to say? I said, she knows more about more things than anyone I've ever met, and yet she is so self-deprecating.
0: Yes.
1: So, come on, Val May. You know, celebrate yourself a bit.
0: Yeah, no, I don't think she was comfortable doing that. And funnily enough, even I'm going to play an excerpt from an interview that she did for the State Library with Rob Lynn, who was the state historian. And even during that interview, she, there's no editing in there. She talks about, oh, look, I'm just going to have to fact check that. I'm just going to have to read back onto that. And so it wasn't an interview. It was a conversation. It was just lovely. It was really nice.
1: Oh, dear. She really was so full of information.
0: Yeah.
1: But sometimes you had to coax it out of her because I think she was of the old school. You know, you don't put tickets on yourself.
0: No. No. I think that's a fair call. And I hadn't realised before today that it was through her husband that her fascination with wine started, because her husband

0: father was a cellar manager at Angoves.
1: I didn't know that. No. So I've learned something else about her tonight.
0: No, I didn't know that before today as well.
1: Yes, she was much loved and will be always remembered.
0: Yeah. Hey, Carol, we've all lost a friend there. I mean, I didn't know as well as you, but I had the privilege of spending some time with her in a studio, and I saw her at the Royal Geographical Society's Christmas function a couple of years ago when I was the guest speaker there. And she was still quite lucid then, and she rang me the next day because I didn't really get much of a chance to speak with her because I had to head off quite quickly because I had to do breakfast the next morning. So she was still, you know, she was still sharp then. And I think the year before at the Christmas function that Lee Radford had interviewed her as part of the function.
1: That Royal Geographical Society Gold Medal, it doesn't apply to just South Australia. It's the international one. Among the other holders are people like David Attenborough. So she was in very...
0: Oh, yeah. Boy, oh boy. Hey, Carol, you've lost a friend there. Thank you so much for speaking so lovely. That's lovely things about Val, mate. Thank you.
1: Thanks. Nice to be with you.
0: Nice to be with you too, Carol. Take care. 13 past 9 is the time. Joe at Inman Valley. Hello, Joe. How are you?
2: Hello, Spence. I'm well, thank you.
0: Good. Now, you have been also a part of this radio station for a long time, haven't you?
2: Yes, a bit of a tragic, really.
0: You can get therapy for that.
2: No, I don't think so.
0: Not required.
2: I think it's incurable.
0: Yeah. So what did you want to say about Val, mate? Because I'm sure you listen to her a lot.
2: Yes. Well, I was saddened when I turned on the radio a little while ago and heard that you said that she'd passed away. I used to listen to her when she was talking to Carol. It's so lovely to hear Carol as well tonight. Just a sad thing to hear her talking about. But I was always just so in awe of her knowledge, and especially of explorers. She was just so interesting and so passionate about explorers. And then she'd relate that back to her own travels, and I was in so admiring of her as a woman going off exploring on her own, and she was so confident and so sure of herself, and I just thought that was just so admirable.
0: Yeah, yeah, and as Carol said, she didn't have tickets on herself. She just wanted to do it. She's going to go out bush and do stuff. In fact, I'm hoping we might catch up with George Aldridge, who's in Hawker, who I think travelled with Val May as well. So we'll catch up with him shortly. Thank you, Joe. How's the family?
2: Yep, all doing very well. Thank you, Spence.
0: Good. Is school over yet, or you've still got school-age kids?
2: I still have one at school.
0: Oh, boy.
2: 18 months to go.
0: Wow.
2: One more to teach to drive. Yeah. We're nearly there. Then I'll have done all four, done and dusted.
0: Yeah. See, well, I feel as if I've sort of been part of your children's growing up as well. From those days when you used
2: to be listening to the ABC.
0: From those days when you used to ring Matt and Dave and used to just take the kids to the airport to see the planes.
2: That's right.
0: Yeah.
2: Now they go on them.
0: Yeah, they do. See you, Joe. Are you keeping your car clean?
2: No. Although my son did wash it for me the other day because he was sick of it being really dirty.
0: Okay. All right. See you, Jay. Nice to talk to you. Bye-bye. See you. Bye-bye. It's 9:15. Look, I thought I might just play a little bit. This was quite a long interview. If you want to hear the whole thing, it's on the State Library of South Australia's website. And it's a two-part interview that Rob Lynn, who was the state historian, did with Val May Hankel. I don't know what year it was. I should have looked that up, shouldn't I? But it was some time ago. I'm guessing it was about a decade ago, something like that. And this is just part of that interview. And it starts off with Val May talking about her first introduction to wine.
3: Earliest recollection I have of wine is that my parents used to go to the great celebrations that used to be held at Hoffman's at Tanunda in the 1940s. And my mother would come home late at night, these celebrations, smelling of port, and she'd bend over to give me a kiss, and I'd smell these wonderful fumes, which of course I later discovered were port fumes. So that was probably my first recollection of wine.
4: So you were born Hankel, is
3: I was born Hankel, Hankel? I, yes, yes, I yep. didn't change my name when I was yep. married. After leaving school, I immediately started work at what was then called the Public Library of South Australia in the Research Service, which was the creme de la creme, the area of the library that handled advanced inquiries, which was a pretty funny place for a person straight from school to start, but I was extremely lucky in that I had a most encouraging boss and I learned a hell of a lot. And I was then moved, kicking and screaming, to the Children's Library at the end of 1958. I did not want to go there. And there, my boss was Dennis Hall, who later became my husband, and who was the person who really introduced me seriously into wine. His background was that, his wine background, was that his father was, I think it was cellar manager, and he certainly wasn't called that, at Ango's at Tea Tree Gully.
4: Oh, true.
3: For 36 years from 1910. And in the children's library, we really worked hard. And occasionally, at the end of the day, the library would close at 5:30 and we'd often stay back doing various jobs, a little small core of us. And as what you might call a reward or something, Dennis would produce a bottle of wine for us to share. And this was my introduction to the world of red wine, and it was always what was then called Wynn's Coonawarra Hermitage. And I had never tasted red wine before then. I'd had Barossa Pearl, certainly, and sweet wines and so on. And this was a whole new world, and I didn't like the sweet wines particularly. But that's how I got interested in reds.
0: Isn't it lovely to hear Valmet's voice? Speaking with state historian at the time, Rob Lynn, and that audio was from the State Library of South Australia. 18 past nine is the time, 891 ABC Adelaide, South Australia Broken Hill, 105.7 ABC Radio Darwin and the Northern Territory. And I know this is interesting for those of you in the Northern Territory because Valmet travelled extensively through the territory as well. And as you just heard from Carol, she went right up to the top of York Peninsula and just loved the outback. George Aldridge, artist based in Hawker. You had a very close relationship with Valmet, didn't you, George?
5: Oh, yes, I did, Spin. That's so lovely to hear her voice, my golly. Yeah, look, I first connected with Valmet when I was working at the South Australian Museum, and she was with the State Library. So I was helping her design exhibitions on my days off, and we just hit it off. She was just a magnificently, incredibly versatile, strong, intelligent woman that just had all the knowledge. But as Peter said earlier, she was really humble and very modest with it. Spenny, it was just a delight to be around, and I fortunately got to spend a lot of time with her, and especially up bush.
0: Yeah. So tell me about your travels with her, George.
5: Well, I'd spend a lot of time through my museum times up on the Birdsville track with the museum. And she knew all that, and we talked a lot about that. But then her last desire was at some time, I can't remember the year, she said, I want to do one last trek up north and up the Birdsville track, and I want to do it with you, and we'll head off. But the thing was, interestingly enough, she said, but I'll be driving my vehicle and you can follow me in your vehicle.
0: Well, thanks.
5: I'm driving like I did for years before. I'm driving mine. And so we'd pull up and I'd pull out the swag. So I'd get all the camp organised and cook a dinner and she'd just tell the stories. And we'd stop at spots and she'd say, this is close to where McDowell Stewart would have camped. And she had all that history, this baggage loads of history about that. And, of course, she would, as I would, through my museum sort of education, know and talk about animals, plant life. And, you know, it was just a lovely time to spend. And we did it up the Birdsville track. We got to Birdsville, where I had a friend who ran the Birdsville bakery called Dusty Miller. And I said, look, I've got Valmet coming up. People would be interested, and she'd like to give a talk if there's people. And the bakery was packed.
0: Oh, really?
5: And she just gave a beautiful, wonderful talk to people that came from all over the bloody joint in Birdsville. And of course, it was Valmy Henkel. And then we tootled up the track to the Plenty and across to Alice Springs. And that was just the finest and loveliest time. I have great fondest memories of that particular time spending. It's just it's an awesome experience that I share and I hold dearly to my heart.
0: And how many bottles of wine would be packed for a journey up the Birdsville track?
5: Only about 300 or 400. We did. That's why we took two vehicles.
0: There was weight restrictions. Hey, George, how lovely to talk to you, mate. Thank you.
5: Oh, look, and I'll just let you know, Spen, I'm in Hawker, as you know, I fortunately have a friend that's has not knitted me a full body beanie because it's that damn cold, and it's freezing. But it's
0: I think it's 1 in Hawker tonight, George.
5: Yeah, you said that before. Thank you, Spen. And I've got now three dishes, which are my bird ponds that are frozen over for 3 days or 3 mornings in a row.
0: Yeah.
5: And I still put ice skates out, but the birds haven't got the biggest of putting them on. And one other thing, Spen, is that you're an old high school boy, and as I was, and I also grew up in Beulah Park. And the other great entry point for me into Outback where people and my high school teacher, third year, was Dick Lang. He's the one who took me into Outback Australia.
0: Wow.
5: And I had the great fortune of being around people like Dick Lang and Valmy Henkel and the museum people, which has formed my whole life, basically.
0: Yeah. Whereabouts in Beulah Park were you, George?
5: I was on Wood Parade, alongside of Heine's Nursery.
0: Ah, we weren't far from me. We were directly behind the parade pool.
5: Oh, is that right?
0: Yeah, yeah, yeah. So we were in Duke Street. The house.
5: In Duke Street.
0: Yeah, the house is long gone, and I think some units were built there. But yeah, we were directly behind the parade pool.
5: Oh, dearly,
0: yeah.
5: I'll be damned. Yeah. And there you go. Beautiful people have come out of Beulah Park. That's all I can say.
0: See you, George. Take care, mate.
5: Thanks very
0: okay,
5: much,
0: and
5: Jimmy.
0: Stay warm.
5: I'm fine.
0: Okay,
5: fine.
0: See you, mate. Bye bye. 9:24, 891 ABC Adelaide, South Australia, and Broken Hill. Via text, a number of you have texted me. Someone says, so sad to hear of Valmy's passing. Love listening to her. May she be in repose somewhere in her beloved outback. And also this one from Jackie, who says it was a privilege to listen to Valmy Henkel's adventures. She was such a pioneering woman and brought so many exciting stories to ABC listeners. That's very, very true. 9:25 is the time. I was trying to think of an appropriate song to play. I was thinking maybe Raining on the Rock because it's a good outback song. But I thought I might play the Wallace and Matilda version of Clancy and the Overflow, because it's just so Australian, that's all. Very, very Valmy.

0: Wallace and Matilda. That is Clancy of the Overflow. I'm from Tex. Glenna says, "Hey Spence, thank you. What a treasure Valmay was. Australia is a feeling that washes over you when you start to explore and travel more. It blends with your soul. Valmay was a great inspiration for women of all ages, I think." That's very true, Glenna. Thank you so much indeed. And thank you so much for the lovely words that everybody has sent through. Now, tomorrow night, among other things, Chris Burns is coming in with an artist with shoe art. And they are raising money for the Hutt Street Centre ahead of Walk a Mile, which is coming up this forthcoming Friday. And also tomorrow, Nick Prescott is going to join us to talk about some of the things you might like to watch on streaming services, maybe things you'd like to avoid as well. 9:30.
1: If it's being talked about in your community.
2: In the last financial year, there were 67 emergency action notices compared to 20 in the previous financial years. These are huge numbers.
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3: ABC News, I'm Thanmaya Navada. Pauline Hanson has been labelled a coward after she blocked several media outlets from attending a press conference. The One Nation leader barred reporters from the ABC, The Age and The Guardian from the conference where she announced her party's candidates in the upcoming Victorian election. She says she made the decision because she didn't want to put up with journalists' rubbish or spin. Green Senator Sarah Hanson-Young says it was a shameful move.
4: What a coward Pauline Hanson is to lock journalists out of her press conference because she doesn't like the questions they might ask. I mean, a freedom of speech is one thing. People also should be free to ask questions.
3: A mass bird flu mortality event off South Australia's coast is being seen as a concerning escalation in the spread of the deadly H5 strain. It's been confirmed a large group of greater crested terns died from the H5 bird flu, bringing the total number of confirmed cases across the country to 78. CEO of BirdLife Australia, Kate Miller, says the local transmission to certain species is a major concern.
5: This sadly is an escalation in the spread and the impact of H5 bird flu here in Australia. Detections in species like silver gulls, which are quite widespread, is a very concerning development. And, you know, we've been really urging the government to start taking action to protect wildlife.
3: Anti-violence advocates are welcoming the decision to lift a suppression order shielding the identity of a Melbourne businessman convicted of rape. Ralph Carr is a well-known figure in Melbourne entertainment circles and was found guilty of raping a woman in 2023. A suppression order had hidden his identity until today when the Victorian County Court publicly named him. Anti-violence advocate and lecturer at Monash University, Tharang Chawla, says the order made no sense in the first place.
6: Most people, I think, would agree that it doesn't make any sense after a finding of guilt to suppress the identity of the offender. This often happens only in cases where the alleged offender, or in this case the convicted offender, is a person who is extremely powerful.
3: The WA government watchdog has confirmed it'll review how services, including police, responded to Jeffrey Epstein accuser Virginia Giuffre prior to her death. She died by suicide in April last year, north of Perth, and WA police are currently reviewing officers' handling of her case. The state's ombudsman has now also confirmed it'll review her circumstances, including her family's concerns that she was misidentified as a perpetrator of family violence when she was actually a victim of coercive control. Part of the ombudsman's role is to review family and domestic violence-linked deaths, to examine trends, and to make recommendations to government agencies. The government in Myanmar says the country's former leader, Aung San Suu Kyi, has met with a representative of the International Committee of the Red Cross. The BBC's Jonathan Head reports.
7: Despite repeated assurances from the military authorities that Aung San Suu Kyi is alive and well, they've never provided any clear evidence of this. Her son, Kim Aris, has in recent months mounted an international campaign demanding proof of life. Now a delegation from the Red Cross has been allowed to meet her, her first confirmed meeting with anyone outside the government for nearly 4 years. Photographs released of her with the Red Cross team show Ms. Suu Kyi looking relaxed and well, although no details of her state of health have been given, nor of what they discussed.
3: Japan's Prime Minister has visited the quake-hit southwestern prefecture of Kumamoto as the region bakes under intense heat. The weather and a lack of water supplies have added to challenges in the areas severely damaged by the magnitude 7.1 tremor that struck last Tuesday. 38 people died during the earthquake, including one who died of apparent heat stroke while taking shelter in a car. Sanaya Takeuchi says she's offering her heartfelt condolences to everyone impacted.
8: In order to speed up and further strengthen disaster recovery efforts, including emergency repair works, the Cabinet will secure the necessary funding by approving tomorrow the release of more than 20 billion yen from contingency funds.
3: And in sport, Hawthorn has re-signed Sam Mitchell to be their senior AFL coach for a further three seasons. The 43-year-old was already contracted for next year, meaning the new deal will see the former premiership captain remain at the helm until at least the end of 2030. A strong 2026 has seen Mitchell and the Hawks now qualify for three straight finals appearances. And you're up to date with the very latest on ABC News. For more news at any time, you can head to ABC Listen.
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9: Adelaide's weather for Tuesday, cloudy with a slight chance of a shower, most likely in the morning, down to 7 degrees overnight, then heading for a top of 14. Looking ahead, Wednesday partly cloudy and 15, Thursday mostly sunny 18, Friday a shower or two 20, Saturday showers and 18, Sunday showers easing with a top of 15 degrees. 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
2: Yes, well, hello, and how are you? Philip Clark with you. A bit brighter and better than last week, hey? On Nightlife. Welcome to Nightlife on this Monday, the 3rd of August. We're right across the country, wherever you are. First hour of the program. Six past eight in Western Australia. It's South Australia and the Northern Territory, 24 to 10. We're broadcasting right through the Pacific, courtesy of Radio Australia as well. Tuvalu, Fiji and Kiribati, it's 6 past midnight. It's 6 past 10 in Moresby. It's 6 past 11 in Honiara. In Tonga and Samoa, it's 6 past 1. Yeah, you should be getting us loud and clear wherever you are. We don't really have any problems. Oh, there's an issue maybe in Sydney, 7:02 a.m., but that's much, much later. I'll tell you about that. But for the rest of the country, you should be getting us loud and clear on broadcast on your TV channel 25. 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Number to call, 1-300-800-222. 1-300-800-222. You can text me, of course, on 0467-922702. As I said, a bit brighter than last week. Apologies for all of that, but I know it's been something that strikes people down. I'm not the only one to have been struck down by this particular virus, lurgy, whatever it is, but I'm through it now. As you know, here tonight, but I will be away tomorrow, Wednesday and Thursday nights. I've got to have a small procedure on one of my eyes, but it's nothing serious, but it will put me out of action for a bit. So I'll be back next Monday. So for the rest of the week, Rod Quinn will be looking after you. 1-300-800-222 is my number if you'd like to call. 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You can also stream these off the website. You might want to hear Suzanne Hill's discussion over the weekend with Jane Sullivan, author of a book called Storytime, about the magic of childhood books. Jane was talking about Christopher Robin Milne, the real life boy Christopher Robin from Winnie the Pooh was based on, and all the attention he received after the success of the books.
3: I think he enjoyed the attention at first, but then when he went to boarding school, the other boys were very nasty and they used to play tricks on him. And one of the things they did was play a record of Vera Lynn singing a poem called Vespers, which is about the little boy kneeling at the foot of the bed. And
4: so the one where it's Christopher Robin is saying his prayers.
3: That's right. Yeah. Hush, hush, whisper, who dares? Christopher Robin is saying his prayers. And they used to get Vera Lynn singing this over and over again, which drove poor Christopher Robin into a passion, and he eventually grabbed the record and he smashed it.
2: Anyway, there's more on the podcast, so grab that. And there's plenty of other things too. Motor Talk with Toby Hagen, and also that conversation, my conversation with the Middle East correspondent Matthew Doran last week, which was, as always with Matthew, extremely interesting. You can grab those, as I say, through the Listen app or through the website, abc.net.au/nightlife. All right, into tonight's program. You might recall we spoke last Monday to Professor Manuela Ferreira. She was head of musculoskeletal health at the George Institute about what causes lower back pain. And that discussion touched on the issue of pain management generally, not just for backs. Something like 1 in 5 Australians deal with chronic pain every day. I know, it's complex. It can arise from many causes, and each person experiences it quite differently. There's always a reason for chronic pain, be it a symptom, a result of past injury, nerve damage and so on. But there is also a much bigger area where people, I think, research tells us this, need to think differently about the causes and treatments for chronic pain. So we'll be joined tonight by an expert GP, Dr. Simon Holliday. And if you've got questions, 1-300-800 222 is the number. All right, Nightlife News Breakdown in the second hour, led by Emily Barrett tonight. We're looking at the call by Noel Pearson, the Cape York Institute leader, for Commonwealth funding for Indigenous affairs to just completely bypass state and territory bureaucracy. In other words, basically abolish state departments of Aboriginal affairs and just give the money directly from the Commonwealth. And we'll look at the developments in Victoria for One Nation, where they have announced a leader and some candidates. So more on that, plus a summary of the latest polls. Charlie Lineweaver in, astrophysicist and associate professor at the ANU, looking at how black holes can go supersonic, why the atmosphere on Mars is getting thinner, and some new research into why humanity's ancestral DNA mix is even more complicated than we first thought. Do not think of the Neanderthals as being some sort of forerunner to us. They are us. And this may challenge a lot of historical thinking. We'll talk some more about that as well. Monday night travel, Emily Murphy from the Australian Traveller will be in with our most loved winter driving trips. So have a listen to those. You might have some to suggest yourself as well. We'll play the Mighty Challenge. And Bruce Walpe will join us for another edition of American Insight, as the situation in the Middle East does not seem to have changed from what it was last week, i.e. fairly hopeless. So we'll talk some more about that with Bruce in the last hour of the program. And issues of the day, well, there's plenty of things around, aren't there? We'll have a chat about those a bit later on, but for now, let's get into the first hour of the program. Dealing with pain. Chronic pain can be a symptom of other diseases, or it can be a standalone condition. It can occur anywhere in the body or at multiple sites. It can be daily or recurrent, like migraine. There are physical causes too: spine damage, slip discs, muscle strains, arthritis, nerve damage, infections like shingles, very painful, diseases like diabetes, poorly healed injuries. It's a long list, but it's not just a physical sensation. Of course, there are also many psychological, sociological and cognitive factors at play as well. So joining us tonight to discuss chronic pain, how we manage it and some of the emerging science and more, we have got Dr. Simon Holliday. Simon's been a rural GP for over 30 years and is also a conjoint lecturer in the Faculty of Health at the University of Newcastle. Simon, good evening to you. Welcome to Nightlife.
1: Thank you, Philip.
2: This is not a kind of cop-out, but pain is complex, isn't it? But you want, sometimes when you've got a sore knee, you think, no, it's not. I've got a pain in my knee, fix it. But pain is complicated, isn't it?
1: Absolutely. So for millennia, we've seen religious thinkers and artists and doctors struggle with the question of pain and suffering. Mm. And I have an interesting quote from a physician in the 3rd century BC, Diagoras of Cyprus, wrote, "It's better to suffer pain than to become dependent on opium." And regulators and commerce have also struggled with pain and opiates as well. When you think about the last days of the Chinese emperor, the Western powers sent gunships up the Yangtze River to make sure to overturn his ban on opium. And on the other hand, we've had prohibition of alcohol and opiates in the last century. So there's been all sorts of swings and roundabouts and complexity in this area.
2: Yeah. No, there has. And, of course, it's been hugely complicated, as we know, by widespread opioid use and misuse. But we'll get there in a moment. And in particular, I want to explore tonight the whole notion of thinking differently about pain. For a start, where are people most in pain? It's surprisingly not all over the joint, is it? It's mostly in the back and neck and hip and knee and in the head.
1: Well, it often is musculoskeletal and migraines, abdominal pain, but it can even be in areas that there is no tissue at all. For example, if people have had a leg amputated, they might have a terrible pain in their foot that isn't there.
2: How can that
1: be? As if somebody's crushing it and squeezing it.
2: How can that be?
1: Phantom pains. Mm. So the pain is not necessarily related to a problem where the pain seems to be.
2: I mean, that's an interesting concept, isn't it? Which might persuade people that there's more to pain than they think. You can't feel pain in a limb that's not there. So why do people feel that pain? What are they feeling, in other words?
1: Yeah. So it's very complex, but it's to do with the brain. So, for example, we can have mirror boxes where people can have put a mirror over their good leg, and they can look at, and they can it looks like their leg that's gone is there, and they can move their good leg, and because their brain sees that the leg that's gone is moving, they get some sort of relief, and it helps.
2: Yes, it's. I mean, it's. I mentioned that it's widespread.

0: Like, I think you were talking to me before we began this interview on air that something like 1 in 5, 20% of people.
1: That's right. So
0: are experiencing chronic pain of some kind.
1: That's right. So door-to-door surveys in Australia show that 21% of Australian adults report significant chronic pain. Well, and if we ask all Australian adults about whether you've had pain in the last month, it's something like 2/3 of us have had some sort of significant pain in the last month. So it's quite a common and maybe even normal part of life.
0: Mm. Yeah, that's right. Even though most people would not like to think of it that way either, would it? There's a need. We've talked about this in the program before, and I think it's an interesting concept. There is a need to rethink the way we think about pain. We need to reframe it, because for a start, we usually right now think about pain as meaning there is something wrong. So if my knee hurts, I shouldn't move it. If my ankle hurts, I should rest it, for example. This is not always the case, though, is it?
1: No. So I think it's worth thinking about different sorts of pain, Philip. Like if you have acute pain, like you injure your knee or you're having some sort of surgery, that's one sort of pain. The way that we'd approach that in terms of analgesia is quite different. So an anaesthetist or somebody looking after somebody post-operatively will give different sorts of approach. And quite reasonably, opiates might be part of that, or local anaesthetic might be part of that. And then there's end-of-life pain, which we might come to a little bit later, which again, we sort of throw the rule book out the window just to make sure that people can have a dignified end of life.
0: Mm.
1: And then there's chronic pain. And chronic pain is usually defined as pain lasting over 3 months. And the reason 3 months is chosen is that's the time that it's assumed that injured tissues will have healed by then. And so there won't be further healing required.
0: Mm. There was a piece in the BMJ, the British Medical Journal, a year ago saying pain is a learned phenomenon. It should be seen more as a response to threat than to damage. That's not the way most people think about pain, is it?
1: No. I think if we put our hand on the hot plate of the stove, we pull it away, you know, and we're very glad we've got that pain, or we'd have charcoal fingers. But when we get chronic pain, it's not as if we do have chronic pain somewhere, it's not as if there's an acute tissue damage, as I was saying. And so what happens is that the whole way the brain and the mind deals with the pain is different to when you touch a hot plate. And the parts of the brain that are to do with learning and feelings and rewards and emotions come into play. And if you look at a functional MRI, the special scan that can see what's going on as people move or do different things over time, the parts of the brain that were involved with the acute pain when you put your hand on the hot plate don't seem to be used very often at all. It just seems to be mainly other parts of the brain.
0: Tell me about the emerging science of pain, because there's a lot of material around diet and the gut and the fact that we have our own opioids in our bodies as well, don't we?
1: I think we've moved looking at different sorts of pain. We were talking about palliative pain we're really happy that we're to use opioids. That means medications that are like opium, like for example, like morphine, we're really happy to use those in that situation where people are on their last days or weeks to make sure they have a dignified passing. But we now know that opioids can cause their own problems, and they can actually cause, for example, inflammation at a microscopic level around the nerves. Mm-hmm. And we know that a lot of pain is not just tissue damage, as I was saying, but it's actually inflammation around the nerves. So while people can get relief from an opioid, certainly in the short term, it can also actually generate

0: And so we, when you see people who've had a bad back, for example, for 30 years and they've been on pharmaceutical opiates for 30 years, they're in terrible situation. Their distress is often, 10 out of 10. And the thought that they could lose access to their opiates that, feel like it would be like the end of their world. So we're finding that we've got to move away from opioids because of the effects start fairly quickly to that opiates start to cause other side effects, which we could talk about later on if you like. And we need to take a more holistic approach.
1: Yeah, Michael from Healesville in Victoria is one of our listeners tonight. He says, "Hello, Philip. I am puzzled by statements by doctors that opioid medications are of little use for pain, especially over the long term. I need two hips replaced that have had pain from this for at least 5 years because the complication of lymphedema in my legs keeps delaying surgery. I've been on multiple pain medications for those 5 years, including an opioid. And if I forget a dose, this is 5 years, if I forget a dose, I pay for it over the next 12 to 24 hours. Opioids do work. Any comments on this, please?"
0: Oh, no doubt about that. So if people have chronic pain and they Michael in his hips and he takes his opioid, he'll actually feel a little bit better for some short time. But what we can say is there's a difference to people feeling a little bit better briefly and getting better outcomes. If you have a smoke, for example, or you use heroin, or you have a general anaesthetic, you might feel better for a little while, but it's not going to help you in the long term. So there's only been...
1: When we say opioids don't work, what are we saying here? Because I've talked to doctors who say we can prove they don't.
0: Yeah, so the science hasn't actually been very good. There's only been one long-term randomized control trial of the use of opioids as against non-opioids for the treatment of mechanical pain like hips, knees, backs and things like that. And that's pretty remarkable for a drug, for a treatment which is so widely used. In a study in 2018, the lead scientist was Aaron Krebs in the United States at the VA, so Veterans Affairs, and they looked at 240 people randomized to either opioids or non-opioid treatment for their musculoskeletal pain. And the opioid group had no better outcome at three months, 6 months, 9 months, or 12 months. In fact, they had worse function, more side effects, and more hospital admissions. Mm. But their pain levels were pretty well identical or worse over that time.
1: So, in other words, that's right. In other words, they don't work. Not in the way that people think that they work.
0: Yeah, they certainly work in the short term and they're very good in the acute situation, palliative care. They're very good for people who are dependent on opioids and need them to keep their life together. But for chronic pain, unfortunately, could I say the cure is worse than disease? But certainly the therapy actually can make the problem worse. Mm.
1: Tell me about our endogenous opioid system. Our own built-in pain control mechanism, because these things don't just come out of a bottle, do they? They're also in the body itself anyway.
0: Absolutely, and I think this is a really important point, Philip. Opioids are essential medicines, of course, but the reason they work is because they mimic what goes on in our body, and just about every organ system in our body has got receptors for opioids, and our body makes things that act like morphine as well. And this means that opioids regulate many organ systems in our body, so they do more than just cause pain relief and making you feel high. And we all know about if you have a cough syrup with codeine or folcodine in it, it'll relieve your cough. If you've got diarrhea, an opioid like Lomotil or anti-diarrhea medications, often opioids, and they'll also cure that. And they have many, many, many effects apart from pain relief.
1: 1-300-800-222 is the number if you'd like to call. My guest is Dr. Simon Holliday. He's a rural GP with a special interest in pain management. We were talking about pain and how you deal with it. Andy from Griffith has been waiting on. Hello, Andy.
2: Hey, Philip. Hey, Dr. Holliday. How are you going?
0: G'day, Andy.
2: Well, good evening. Yeah, look, I've been for the war zones myself. I've got sciatica from working the motor trade. I've got a plate in my neck from a swimming pool accident and had a broken jaw, car accident when I was 23 years old. So I've been through the war zones. I suffer normal pain every day, what I call normal pain. So it's become a normality in my life. But the way I get through it is thinking by the fact is from my swimming pool accident, I'm lucky to be walking. From a car accident, I'm lucky to be alive. And I just keep going.
1: Okay.
2: That's how I deal with the pain. It's everyday pain, general everyday pain. Yeah.
1: Do you take that stuff for it, Andy, or not?
2: Look, my neck went recently because when the cold weather strikes in Canberra, I think the plate expands or contracts differently from the rest of my body, so you get acute pain for a couple of days until it normalises. But look, it's just life. We didn't have pay stations when I was a kid, so we went out and had things and did things and copped it rough, so just live with it.
0: I think it's interesting that Andy says you just keep going, and I think that's a really important idea. And while a lot of people say, I can't move unless I get some pain relief, we actually have to put the cart before the horse, and often getting moving and functioning and looking at new quality of life and the positivity that Andy has got in that Andy, you're saying that, you know, I'm lucky to be alive. I'm lucky to have to be able to walk and do all this stuff. So that psychological approach and that would call functional approach, just keep going, is actually really critical for for you to recover and rehabilitate and progress despite your terrible injuries that you've had.
1: Yeah, because here's the thing, Simon, isn't it? Just returning to knees again, because this is a common thing that people start to get pain in their knees. They think, well, the pain is a warning signal. It's telling me something. It's telling me this, you know, there's some damage and I've got to stop. Whereas maybe you don't, actually. That we have to, because almost everyone thinks of pain as a warning signal, don't they? It's not a pleasant thing. No one's saying it's pleasant or normal, but it's a warning signal. But maybe we have to rethink what pain is. What do you think it is?
0: I think that is very true with the knees, and people do think, "Oh, I can't do anything because my knees."
1: Because my knee hurts. My knee hurts. Yeah.
0: That's right.
1: I've got arrested.
0: We've got a new orthopedic surgeon who's been really pushing people to move with the bad arthritis of their knee, and his point is that you actually increase the synovial fluid, the lubricating fluid in your knee as you move, and so there's. That's one thing. Also, the other thing is as you move your body, there's a whole lot of things that are happening in your nervous system, signals going to the brain, and then the brain understanding that everything's okay because the knee is moving, it's doing things. And when the brain knows that everything's okay, there's not a warning of tissue damage, it will send suppressing signals down the spinal cord to knock off the pain signals. So you can actually, you get this two-way thing, and this feedback loop where your movement will actually improve your pain awareness. And when we talked to Michael from Hillsville about his hip and his lymphedema, lymphedema is often to do with the lymphatics, and that's the flow of fluid out of tissues. And we know that that is improved by movement. And we also know new science is showing that the lymphatic system actually is not just passive, but it's actually got an effect on hoovering up various substances that can increase pain. So that movement and that helps the lymphatics to help remove pain-inducing substances in the tissues.
1: Yeah. Michael from Hillsville is pushing back on, again, with us on via the text line, saying, Philip and some of me again, but I've been on them for 5 years. Is 5 years the short term of them? If I did not use the opioid, I'd be far worse off, no doubt whatsoever. But you're suggesting that's not necessarily the case.
0: I think if Michael from Hillsville stopped his opioids, it would be a disaster. Why? He'd probably go into opiate withdrawal. And that is really horrific. And
1: but
0: I think
1: that's a different issue to the pain, though, isn't it?
0: No. Well, it would be pain would be part of the opiate withdrawal.
1: Yeah.
0: The pain would be magnified far worse. So it might well be that surgery will help Michael. And we know that hip surgery does have fantastic effects on pain. But sometimes, you know, well, and almost everybody does really well from hip surgery. Sometimes people don't. But the people who go into hip surgery or knee surgery who are already on opiates tend to not have the really good post-operative pain as people who weren't on opiates, and also their recovery and their outcomes aren't as good. So it's actually better for people to avoid opiates even if they're heading towards surgery for mechanical problems. But as I was saying, when people are on opiates for any length of time, they're very hard to stop. And one of the reasons they're hard to stop is because of the increasing pain that they drive. So Michael's in this terrible situation.
1: He's in a loop.
0: He's in this loop where his doctors in good faith who've been wanting to help Michael have given him, because he's had pain, have given him opiates, which have relieved the pain in the short term, but put him in a situation where he can't stop them because of the escalating pain, which is partly to do with the opioids.
1: Yes, yeah. So he's got to find a way out of this loop, in other words, was what you're saying.
0: So Michael's not on his own. There's hundreds of thousands, if not, you know, this is a very common problem because our health industry has been pushing opioids as a solution for the problem
1: of
0: pain.
1: How long do you reckon opiates? I've had a doctor once in the program say to me, maybe for a couple of days after a surgical procedure, and that's it.
0: Well, we've got some figures about that too,
1: yeah,
0: Philip.
1: big
0: data from the United States looks at people who are opiate naive, either not using opioids, and they use opiates for less than 7 days, and only a small number, I think it's 13%, are still taking them at 1 year. But if their first script is for a month, it's something like 30% are still taking them at 1 year. So that shows that within a very short period of time, people can get in a situation where they can't stop them. There's been some further drilling down on similar data to look at and suggesting that even 3 days is a cutoff point for where people start to notice changes that make it hard to stop their opiates.
1: Mm. Because it was put to me, and I love your comment on this, it was put to me that if you've had some surgery, for example, that the opioid will actually have some pain relief effect on that, but that effect is very short-lived, and that what happens if you stay on opioids is that you're feeling pain, but it's not necessarily related to the surgery at all.
0: Mm. So that's right. So they've done lots of studies where people have had simple operations like hernia repairs, for example. Mm. And, you know, people should be over that in a few days. But if they've had a long course of opioids, a very high percentage is still desperately needing their opiates at 1 year time.
1: 1-300-800-222. My texter says, my wife had a knee replacement 12 weeks ago, often is in tears after she walks around for a few minutes. She can only take paracetamol, 1,000 milligrams, every 6 hours. Where do we put paracetamol in all this?
0: Well, that's a great question. I think we have a fairly benign view about paracetamol. I think probably a bit over benign. People can get into trouble with taking too much paracetamol. I've seen people overdose with paracetamol. We know that long-term paracetamol is probably safe for most adults. It's, say, 3 grams, which is 6 tablets a day. Short-term, maybe 4 grams is safe. But there are some people rethinking paracetamol. I'd be very happy to take paracetamol for if I had the sore knee or whatever. I think there's a really important role for it. It's not a very strong painkiller, but on the other hand, if it can be used in anesthesia, where they give intra

0: a dear loved one dies, you have this terrible pain, this pain, your whole life seems to be in pain. And if you fall in love or have a newborn baby, you often have incredible happiness, and you won't feel the pain. You might have had a cesarean section, and you're still up and clucking over the baby and just happy as Larry. And for Sam Burgess, in the 2014 NRL Grand Final, he was playing for South Sydney. And hello to all the Rabbitohs supporters out there. And he copped a knock and broke his cheekbone, his zygoma, right at the beginning of the game. And he actually didn't notice it till he was in the sheds at the end of the game. But he was playing for his team. And he, the social awareness of and the drive to focus on winning the grand final meant that he actually wasn't aware of the pain from his fractured cheekbone.
1: Yeah. He was afterwards, I bet.
0: I bet he was afterwards, yeah. Too.
1: Yes, one of my texters says, movement is medicine. Exercise physiologists have been teaching this for 26 years. Yeah, well, let's talk about that in a minute too. Look, let's take some more calls too, because plenty of people want to have their say. Tracy from Ernie Ponds. Hi, Trace.
2: Oh, hi, Phil. Yeah, and absolutely just what the previous texter said. My daughter's an exercise physiologist, and I've got rheumatoid arthritis, and I wake up so stiff, so sore. I curse being my age every morning, but I have to walk it off. That's her one and only tip for me, is walk it off, and it actually does work. And I'm not sure how it works physically. The doctor can talk about that, but for me, it's about distraction. Like I take photos first thing in the morning while I'm walking. The dog goes walking. It's like it is a distraction, and it works. Yeah.
0: That wonderful bond you have with your dog is also a very important part of the pain relief you're getting from your walk for your rheumatoid arthritis. So you've got movement there, and movement, as we were talking about, the effects that has a massive effect on our central nervous system. And as well as that, it's got effects on the blood supply, on the synovial fluid. It's got effects on the lymphatics and removing painful substances. So I totally agree with Tracy from Mooney Points, and your daughter has pointed you in the right direction. Mm.
1: Okay, thanks, Trace. 1-300-800-222 is the number. Margaret from Ballarat. Hi, Margaret. Hi, Margaret.
3: It's going really well, the conversation, how everyone's coming up with all these ideas. I really feel for the last lady too, because my nana had that all her life. I learned from her to be happy like her. That really helped. But with my latest thing, I've got something that I won't go into exactly what it is, but it's a bit like systemic lupus erythematosus, where you swell up and your joints and everything and your skin and underneath, subcutaneous. It's very, very painful when I'm walking, particularly on concrete or tiles. But I've found that if I dance on a sprung suspended floor, I've got no pain whatsoever. But yesterday I was at a lovely, lovely function, and it was so enjoyable that my feet suddenly... my legs stopped aching.
1: Hmm. Yep. Well, I think, Simon, you'd say yes. That's part of what your body's own endorphin system.
0: Yeah, look, dance is a wonderful thing. And doing something joyful in your life is joyful. Dancing with somebody else, creating a beautiful movement, having fun with the music. All that sort of stuff is actually really important for our general health, and a really important part of reducing chronic pain. I would say with something like SLE, systemic lupus erythematosus, there are some interesting stuff about blockers of opioids. So we have drugs that block opioids. We use them in opiate overdose. We use them in alcoholism. We use them to reduce overeating for people with obesity. But in tiny little doses, as I...

0: saying before that the opiate system drives inflammation. Tiny, tiny doses, we seem to have an anti-inflammatory effect for autoimmune disease. And there's no money in this, so not many people have done a lot of research in this. But low-dose naltrexone is something I'm quite interested in for something like SLE. Because you can block the opiate-induced inflammation in the body.
1: All right. Look, can we talk about... thanks, Margaret. Can we talk about treatments? For people like Michael, and there are, as you say, there are hundreds of thousands of people in these opioid loops, which they need to get out of. How do you do that? What's the way out of it?
0: Oh, that's a really good question. Okay, so I don't want to just say we can't use painkillers, and you know there's nothing for it but to grin and bear it.
1: Mm.
0: It's not like that. I think we actually need to take a really positive approach that people can find an answer to the question of pain and suffering, and people can make changes. And we've heard from Tracy from Mooney Pawns. We've heard about the dancing Margaret from Ballarat. And there are things that we can do which will make a change to our quality of life and to our ability to function, even though we've got something that was driving chronic significant pain.
1: Mm.
0: So there's a group of strategies which have got lots of different names, but one is active self-management. And it's not up to your doctor to actually, or your pharmacist for that matter, to drive these sort of strategies. It's a lot to do with the sorts of things that you might need to do for many other chronic illnesses like systemic lupus erythematosus, rheumatoid arthritis we've heard about tonight, and even heart disease. So first of all, stop just thinking about how bad the pain is and looking at the equivalent of rehabilitation. So you're looking at how much you're moving and whether you can slightly increase your amount of exercise every day or every week, you know, even just infinitesimally small amounts, like 5% a week. Understanding that when you get pain, it's not a signal that you've got your finger on the hot plate of the stove. It's not a signal of tissue damage or risk of tissue damage. It's actually to do with a more complex set of problems.
1: This is hard for people to get their heads around, isn't it?
0: Yeah, absolutely.
1: Because everyone thinks pain means there's something wrong.
0: That's exactly right. And many doctors have also fallen in the same trap in that they want to fix their patient, give the patient a cure. That's what our job is as a doctor, to do that.
1: Mm.
0: But that simplistic approach actually can cause a lot of troubles.
1: Mm.
0: Another strategy people can use is looking at, we talked a bit about diet. Inside our gut is a thing called the microbiome, which is trillions of bacteria. And they have a massive, they take in things and they produce things. And that has a massive impact on the body. Some people call it the second brain. And the microbiome has a massive effect on the brain and the mind, how we think and feel,
1: mm-hmm.
0: our hormone system and our immune system. And so having a diet which is the sort of diet that's good for your heart is also good for your chronic pain. So we call a non-inflammatory diet. So inflammatory diet are things like sugars and alcohol, processed, ultra-processed foods. And if you have a diet that's got much more fruit and veggies, whole grain, legumes, that sort of food, that's a lot better for you. as well as that, of course, diet and the issue about weight is
1: but you're saying that eating better, a healthy diet actually does things to your pain levels.
0: Absolutely. So if you have a rubbish diet, you might, and you didn't have a lot of pain, you might find that you've got a lot of pain happening which is reflecting of the messages coming out of your microbiome in your gut from having all the ultra-processed foods.
1: Mm, mm. One of my texters says, is it right to think therefore that opioids have a kind of placebo effect? Is that a way to think about it, or is that wrong?
0: Actually, that's an

0: a terrific question. I don't think they have a placebo effect. I think they have got an effect. But the placebo effect has got a more opiate-like effect. So we know that if you tell somebody, I'm going to, you know, you give me this medication costs $100 and I'm going to give it to you and it's going to give you this result. People get they actually do notice changes in their outcomes. And if we give people a placebo pain relief, they often feel a relief of their pain. But if we give them an opiate blocker, and we were talking about opiate blockers like naloxone, naltrexone, then they don't get a placebo analgesia. So that question from your listener is really interesting.
1: Yeah, 1-300-800-222 is the number.
0: Can I just talk about a couple of other strategies that people can use for their chronic pain? Follow the advice of Margaret from Ballarat, and just getting involved, and Tracy getting involved with her dog, a dance group, we call it social activation, just really making sure that you don't isolate and stay in bed and become a recluse. You know, looking at your intimate partner, your family, trying to get back into the work, even if it's only for limited time or limited duties. Being at work is actually really good for your pain because you're distracted, as we've been talking about distraction. You're engaged with social. You've got purpose. You've got it might help your identity. And also your focus, your interests, so walking your dog or dancing, whatever your interest is really important for pain.
1: I know in my own instance, I'm not trying to extrapolate from my situation to anybody else, but I did have one of those, you know, later in life knee issues, I must say, which depressed me for a while because I thought, oh, here we go. You know, the next thing I'll be having surgery for this knee replacement. But instead went down a path of lifting weights on it. Because it did hurt, but I lifted, and well, for me at least, it's basically not got rid of it. I mean, I still feel it, but it doesn't bother me anymore. And you know, one of the things I know that a therapist once said to me was that, you know, what does the pain stop you from doing? Because if it doesn't stop you from doing anything, then you can still do it. You should just continue to do it. Is that fair?
0: I think having a program of weights with your knee was a really good one, Philip, and obviously it's done excellent things for you. What I think it needs to do is have a program of steadily increasing exercise and strengthening exercises, both and cardio stuff as well. So if your knees, you get up and your knee's really good, you say, righty, I'm going to do Cossack dancing. Then you're probably going to bug yourself up and you'll be in bed for the whole weekend and wanting to take some strong painkillers. But if you, on your good days, if you don't do too much, and on your bad days, you don't lie in bed feeling sorry for yourself, then that's a really important thing. It's just important to do the same amount, because your knee is actually no worse, no better one day to the other. You've got to do a steady amount of exercise and slowly improve it each week.
1: Get rid of bed rest, hey? Let's can bed rest.
0: There's a lot of truth in that. When I first studied obstetrics, bed rest was the treatment of choice for just about everything that happened to pregnant women, and now we virtually never use bed rest.
1: 1-300-800-222. Sorry, Pamela, you've been waiting on there. Hello.
2: Hello.
1: Yes, but you've had a hip replacement, Pam. Yeah, go on.
2: No. I haven't had a hip replacement. Oh. I had a lot of discomfort for many years with my hip.
1: Yeah.
2: But I decided to, and I was taking joint supplements, but I decided to drag out my 30-year-old infrared ray lamp, and I used it for 3 days over the next week, 2 days the week after. And so long as I use it once a week, I have no discomfort in my hips at all, and I don't wake up with hip pain at night time. So it works for me. Yeah. Might not work for everybody.
1: Yeah, but it worked for you, yeah. Okay, fine. Thank you, Pamela. Peter from Riverwood. Hello, Peter.
3: How are you?
1: Hi. Hi, Peter.
3: Yes, I've got chronic pain. I've got peripheral neuropathy of the lower bilateral, the lower limbs, the feet. It's like they're like bricks of ice shooting pain into them.

0: and I'm in bed now and I don't sleep real well, and I'm on a drug called Lyrica, and I was wondering if there is a better drug. I don't really want to go on to opiates because I've had naltrexone done from Professor Curry on a trial program at Westmead Hospital in the late 90s, and that worked for me, the naltrexone, to get off an addiction, because I heard the doctor mention that, and I found that curious. And I've got this nerve pain, and I just don't know. I don't want to go onto an opiate. I don't think any doctor will prescribe it for me. But I've put on weight, and I don't want to walk, and everything I'm hearing, it sounds like I need to get moving.
1: Hmm. Yep. Well, I think you'd agree with that, wouldn't you, Simon?
2: Yeah, look, Peter, it's a really difficult situation. A lot of people can get peripheral neuropathy from many different things. People might have chemotherapy for cancer treatments. They might have had an issue with alcohol. There's certain disease. We've been talking about autoimmune disease tonight, and that can also cause peripheral neuropathies. So there's many ways that people can end up with those sort of problems, and treating those problems is quite difficult. Some people do find Lyrica is, some medications do work. By and large, medications are often disappointing, and we would like to say that we've got a cure for the problem of pain with a medicine, because, you know, that'd be good for business. But a lot of the time we don't do so well with medicines.
1: Mm.
2: There, you certainly could try drugs like Lyrica. There's another drug in the same class, gabapentin. Some people use topical, that means rub-on treatments. Some people use low-dose, a really old sort of antidepressant at a low dose. But also, we were talking about low-dose naltrexone. You've had naltrexone as a treatment with Professor Curry. But you might even find that something like that might help you as well.
1: Mm. Okay, thank you. The Pharmacy Guild, I note, is keen to have codeine not be a prescription drug only. Since 2017, I think, it's been prescription only. They'd like to have it just available off the shelf. What do you think about that?
2: Okay, so there's some really interesting debates at the moment. The Pharmacy Board of Australia has requesting submissions for a discussion paper on setting up an overarching system whereby pharmacists can be trained and receive qualifications to hand out, to be able to prescribe S8 drugs. That means drugs like opiates or sleeping tablets, you know, Valiums and such like that. And this is done because I guess people would say, oh, it's really convenient. If I just need a script, I can just go down to the pharmacist and I can get it. And it's also going to suit the whole pharmacy business as well.
1: Well, I mean, the pharma would love this.
2: Yes, indeed. But we've been there and done that with codeine.
1: Yeah.
2: When I was in my addiction clinic, when codeine was over the counter with pharmacists, I'd see people who would travel very long distances to go through every pharmacy with their problem to get a packet of codeine, and people could get addicted to codeine just as much as they can to morphine or OxyContin anything like that.
1: Okay.
2: Yeah. When you look at codeine, it was developed in 1870s by a German manufacturer, I think it was Bayer, at the same time as heroin was, and they've got a similarity in that heroin is a morphine molecule and two acetyl molecules, and the liver cleaves off the two acetyl molecules and you've got morphine, so it works on your endogenous opiate system.
1: Mm-hmm.
2: And codeine has got a methyl molecule on the morphine, so the liver cuts those in two and you've got your morphine. So they both actually end up as morphine. And if we might say codeine is a weak opioid, but really in high doses you can overdose on it just as much as morphine.
1: Hang on, say that again. Is that right? So I don't think people probably realise that. If they're taking codeine, it ends up as morphine in your body.
2: That's correct. Not in a steady – it's not as simple as that, because some people are called fast metabolizers or acetylators, and some people are slow metabolizers. And that means some people can take codeine, quite a large dose, not get any morphine because their body doesn't knock off the methyl molecule. And other people are fast metabolizers, so they can take, and this has happened with kids who've had codeine post tonsillectomy,
1: mm-hmm.
2: they have overdosed because their body changes into morphine so fast that they get a morphine overdose.
1: Yeah, interesting. Move it harder, says my texter. Well, yes, I suppose. Eat well, move better. It's hard to go wrong with these things. Just quickly, Fiona, yes, we've got time for a quick one. Fiona, hi.
3: Oh, hi. I have a question for the doctor, please,
1: yeah.
3: with regards to opioid use in patients with dementia. My mum has dementia and she has an opioid patch and she's also given oral opioids, but still seems to be in a significant amount of pain. The interaction with people with dementia?
2: Great question, Fiona. And great question. I'm going to go out on a limb here a bit. We were talking about palliative care and end-of-life care and the fact that we actually we forget about all our scruples about opiates so people can die with dignity. And dementia is often a time-limited illness. And I think we need to sometimes change our model of care to more of a palliative model. And it could well be that your mother has got pain and it could well be that we're not going to be able to get her doing, much Tai Chi or, movements. And it might well be that you're going to use some opiates for your mother. I've got several patients with a thing called behavioral and psychological symptoms of dementia where people really do misbehave and they can behave in a fashion, either sexual or violent fashion or abuse fashion, that they never would have before they had the dementia. And there's one opiate that each opiate has got a different effect on the morphine receptors. One opiate called buprenorphine, which does seem to have a less psychotic effect or effect of scrambling the brain than other ones. And I've been using a bit of that in things like behavioral and psychological symptoms of dementia, and even things like autism, the next few years, we might find that it's got a role there.
1: Okay. We're going to have to wind it up, Simon. It's a pity because it's been a most interesting conversation. And thank you for the callers. Thanks to you as well, Fiona. I hope you found that helpful. Thanks, Simon. It's been terrific. Moving, keep moving, eating better. And if you're in one of these opioid loop situations, then you need to maybe think hard about trying to get out of it.
2: And dancing with or walking your dog.
1: always. Dr. Simon Holliday has been with us as a rural GP for over 30 years with expertise in pain. Thank you, Simon. Time for the latest news.
4: ABC News with Noni Edwards. Bird conservation organisations are concerned that a deadly avian influenza strain could soon start spreading across inland Australia. There are now more than 70 confirmed cases of the H5 bird flu across the country, with South Australia accounting for the majority of them. Most recently, the strain caused a mass mortality event among greater crested terns off the state's southeast coast. The CEO of BirdLife Australia, Kate Miller, says it's likely the disease will soon begin impacting inland regions.
5: Particularly in those coastal and estuarine environments, we know we have bird species that will move inland and particularly through wetlands and those environments that contain water. So it could be things like ducks, but also, as we've seen, silver gulls.
4: An investigation is underway at a prestigious Canberra private school after male students created a list ranking the appearance of female students and shared it in a group chat. The head of Canberra Grammar School sent an email to staff and parents of students in the affected year level last month, informing them that demeaning commentary had been circulating among the cohort. The school met with the impacted students last week to offer support, including from its psychologist and chaplain. The school has been contacted for comment, while the Parents and Friends Association declined to comment. Questions are being raised over the use of suppression orders in Victoria after the identity of a Melbourne businessman was hidden for 3 years. Well known in Melbourne entertainment circles, Ralph Carr was found guilty last month of raping a woman in 2023. A suppression order had hidden the 66-year-old's identity but was lifted in Victoria's county court

0: Today, anti-violence advocate and lecturer at Monash University, Turang Chola, says people in power should be treated the same as everyone else.
1: We don't see this kind of thing happening in cases where everyday people are accused of crimes. And so Ralph Carr shouldn't be subjected to some kind of special treatment just because he was rolling around in circles with Melbourne's elite.
0: The federal government will contribute towards the university fees of 50 medical students. The Commonwealth-supported places will be spread across 8 universities in Queensland, New South Wales, Western Australia and the ACT. The government says the students will focus on primary care training with increased rotations in general practice in a bid to address GP shortages. Turning overseas, the Iranian Foreign Ministry's spokesperson has cast doubt on US President Donald Trump's assertion that the US and Iran will begin new talks. The BBC's Yolanda Nell reports.
2: The Iranian Foreign Ministry spokesman confirmed again that Tehran is in discussions with Oman about a new safe shipping route through the Strait of Hormuz, but he reiterated that the arrangement that they come up with will not be enough to reopen this critical waterway. He said that was because of continuing US aggression, and he said that the situation would remain unchanged while that aggression continues.
0: Firefighters in the northwestern United States say light winds and lower temperatures are forecast, helping in the fight to contain fires in Washington state that have forced the evacuation of 60,000 people while destroying at least 600 structures. The fires in and around the city of Spokane have burned about 31 square kilometres. Authorities say there are currently 0% contained. The fires are among dozens across the northwest that have stretched the ability of agencies at the local, state and federal level to fight them. The mother of a New Zealand climber stranded near the summit of Solomon Island's highest mountain is calling for help from New Zealand and Australian authorities. Kianu Isaacson and Luca Zistral-Law had reached the summit of Mount Popomanaesu after they were descending when bad weather forced them to seek shelter in a ravine. Denzi Isaacson says her son and Luca have been stranded for the past 6 days with bad weather hampering attempts by local villagers and a helicopter to reach them.
3: We're hoping that some people with the right equipment may be able to reach them, but those facilities and the equipment doesn't exist in the Solomon Islands right now.
0: The number of men in Japan taking paternity leave has risen above 50% for the first time as traditional attitudes towards the workplace continue to shift. Japan's Labour Ministry says the rate rose by 10% last year to just over half of male workers. The government's been for years encouraging men to take time off for childcare, offering a raft of support measures. ABC News.

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2: Yes, well, hello and how are you? Philip Clark with you on ABC Radio. This is Nightlife and we are right across the country on the local radio network. Very, very good to be with you too. Second hour of the program. 11:06 6:11 Eastern Time. In WA, it's 9:06. With South Australia and the Northern Territory, it's 10:24. I'm feeling a lot fitter and weller this week than last. But I will be off for the rest of the week due to a procedure that I have to have, but nothing too serious. Back on Monday. Rod Quinn's going to look after you, by the way, Tuesday, Wednesday, Thursday this week, okay? 1-300-800-222 is my number. Thanks for the texts all and comments in the last hour about that discussion on pain. I'll put that up as a podcast, so that'll be there as at the end of the program tonight. So grab it through the ABC Listen app. You can just put Nightlife into the search bar and up it'll come. Or you could also stream it off our website, abc.net.au/nightlife, all right? 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Nightlife News Breakdown. I'm going to talk to Charlie Lineweaver in this hour as well, and winter road trips.

0: 2 with Emily Murphy as to what the best ones are. As we're still in winter but heading towards spring, which is on the way, how did your footy team go at the weekend? I hope you did all right. Mine squeaked in, so that's good news for me. All right, we've got the Mighty Challenge coming up a bit later on in the program. Let's kick things off in this hour with the Nightlife News Breakdown.
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0: Well, time for Nightlife News Breakdown. The annual Garma Festival is winding up. It took place over the weekend in East Arnhem Land, where Voice to Parliament advocate Noel Pearson spoke. He was calling for a shake-up of Indigenous policy, particularly how funding is allocated.
2: 80% of the expenditure attributed to Indigenous Australians is channeled through mainstream government services. Only a fraction is Indigenous specific. The Commonwealth provides much of the funding, while the states and territories control many of the systems through which this investment is made. What can you do if your state chooses to spend money on detention over education?
0: Yes, Cape York Institute leader Noel Pearson there. He argues that there should be no need for Aboriginal Affairs departments in the states and territories, that direct Commonwealth funding would rationalise duplicated systems and institutions. Another talking point out of Garma this year, where was the Prime Minister Anthony Albanese? The festival's theme this year was Bukmach, a Yolnu word meaning everyone, but a year after he swore to attend every year for as long as he was Prime Minister, Anthony Albanese declined his annual invitation. Well, leading tonight's Nightlife News Breakdown is Emily Barrett, Managing Editor of the Saturday Paper. Emily, good evening to you and welcome to Nightlife.
3: Yeah, good evening to you too. Thanks for having me.
0: Now, this is interesting. What's been the response to Noel Pearson's assertion that Commonwealth funding directly rather than going via state and territory bureaucracies might make a big difference?
3: Yeah, so there's been some pretty decent preliminary support actually for this proposal, and that's including from some key Indigenous figures. That's the co-architect of The Voice. This is Megan Davis, Marcia Langton, academic, and former Aboriginal Affairs Minister Fred Cheney, who I believe was during the Fraser era, and also Senator Malandiri McCarthy. She's reportedly open to it as well. So we've heard some comments from a few people that, you know, there doesn't seem to have been any outright rejection as far as I understand so far. Megan Davis had said that, you know, this would effectively cut out the middleman from those Commonwealth funding arrangements with the states, and it would actually be kind of a closer vision of The Voice in a way, because it would bring those communities that voted, that, you know, really supported The Voice, closer to self-determination, which is what they were obviously calling for. So, and Marcia Langton's, I mean, reportedly she's also seen advantages, but also some political risks and a need for deeper analysis.
0: Yes, that's right. I mean, that's right. A common call from people, you know, often perhaps not so informed about it is, you know, where does all the money go? This has been a puzzle, I think, even to those, Aboriginal organisations who are in it as well. Where does the money go?
3: I think there's been a lot of frustration too about the fact that given that these aren't community-led projects in many cases, you know, if there's no proper co-design, and this is the difficult thing, it's really hard to say that it's meeting the needs where they arise, right? So, and as we see from the Closing the Gap statements each year, those pretty appalling figures, you know, there just has to be some kind of change made to try and get to the bottom of where that money needs to go and how it can be best deployed. And the argument is very clearly from many of the communities that they need to be able to determine some of that funding and how it's dispensed themselves.
0: Yep. Why isn't the Prime Minister there? He's usually a very enthusiastic attendee at Garma and such events. Do we know why he's absent?
3: It's a bit of a mistake to say the year before that you're going to show up every year and then not the
0: and
3: following
0: then not
3: year.
0: Do it.
3: He's taken a break. He's gone on holiday. He was saying to the media about a month ago, I think, that he hadn't had a day off all year. So, but it follows a really difficult showing for him last year when he You know, he didn't offer support that was hoped for a federal truth-telling process, and spent most of his time kind of focusing on the fact that there had been successful advances made in Victoria.
0: Hmm.
3: So I think that he's more or less had to take a step back in terms of what commitment he's publicly prepared to make. So yeah, the timing is tough.
0: Hmm. Yeah. All right. Look, another day and more mentions of One Nation. This is because the party's announced its candidates in Victoria for the forthcoming Victorian election. Now, even though they're leading in the polls in many measures, up until now they really have had no leader in Victoria, or indeed any candidates who announced policies. Warren Pickering was announced as the party's state leader in Melbourne this morning. I hadn't heard of him, along with six upper house candidates. Now, he declared that he didn't intend to share government in Victoria as part of a coalition with the Liberals, as has been warned by state Labor figures, and he sounded pretty confident.
4: We're officially putting the major parties on notice. We intend for this to be November, to remember, and we are contesting to govern.
0: Yes, when a journalist then put to him that they now had posters, but what about policies? He said the party will reveal its main policies in the coming weeks, focusing on crime and corruption, farming and energy. Interestingly, One Nation leader Pauline Hanson seemed to be happy to have limited coverage and scrutiny of the event, because she banned the ABC, The Guardian and The Age from the press conference. She had threatened in June to ban some media outlets, and particularly the ABC and The Guardian from future events, and today she doubled down, declaring, "I'm not putting up with their rubbish, I'm not putting up with their spin, their lies whatsoever." She's now facing, of course, accusations of running scared from scrutiny. Emily, a confident One Nation based on their polls, I suppose. Had you heard of Warren Pickering?
3: Well, he's not exactly got the highest profile. I mean, he's sounding pretty punchy, as you say. I mean, banning reporters is one thing, and you know, there they are at the Savoy Hotel, so they have all the sort of pomp and circumstance surrounding it, but no one really to give detailed reports on it. I mean, the party, so you know, their confidence is kind of reflected in the fact that they say that they're going to run candidates in every lower house seat in Victoria. They say those are going to be announced soon, but we only know a fraction of their names, really, if they've been determined at all. I know Paul Bongiorno, in his last comment, was saying that the state organizer was having some trouble getting all of the ducks in a row in terms of who was going to be representing where and what the platform was going to be. So, you know, we've got Anthony Green's blog. I was flicking through actually earlier this evening, and he was talking about a sort of a three-way split between Labor, the Coalition, One Nation. So it does seem as if, you know, they're keen to be taken seriously. They're clearly polling in a way that would make you want to sit up and take notice. But we still as yet haven't had a really clear read on what the polls are saying, because obviously a lot has happened in the last week with the spill of Jacinta Allen's leadership. The latest news poll is only taking us up from to the July 26th. And that one showed that, you know, Labor's trailing the coalition by 52-48. So it's not looking quite as dismal as some people might have thought for the major parties. And One Nation's on 19% of primary votes. That's lower than it has been in recent Victorian polls. So, you know, there's still that consideration that maybe as they start to take more shape and as people see that they're not nailing down their policies at this stage, the polling might not fare as well for them in the meantime as they've been tracking to date anyway.
0: How do you think this business of banning media outlets from your public announcements is going to go down? I mean,
3: it's extraordinary.
0: Quite extraordinary behaviour, isn't it?
3: It's not just that it's extraordinary, it's just so blatantly Trumpist. You know, you've got Pickering this evening was saying, or today was saying, that, you know, threatening to sue for coverage that they didn't like, really. And it is really just taking that playbook of the Trump administration. You know, they've singled out who their preferred reporters seem to be. It's unclear. You know, we've talked about this before, right? Whether that sort of very American style approach is on the nose for voters in Australia. And, you know, as we say, during the last election, it certainly didn't play. So so the more sort of brazen, the more flat out they are in terms of an American approach, it's really not clear that it's going to help.
0: No. Warren Pickering, that is the Victorian leader, but they seem to be concentrating on the upper house at this stage anyway, and maybe in the end they'll be happy with some gains there. Although that's not what Warren Pickering is saying. But this morning, Warren Pickering was not keen to share power, and that seems to suit the Nationals leader, Matt Canavan, who's this morning ruled out a coalition with One Nation too. Emily, how important might preference swapping be in November? I mean, the point being, of course, that it doesn't matter what preferences you say your supporters should allocate. It's a decision of the voter in the ballot box as to what actually happens.
3: Yeah, this is what their what the how to vote cards are going to say. Mm. It really comes down to whether or not voters are sufficiently engaged and sufficiently concerned, I suppose, one way or the other, as to how circumspect they are about where they cast their votes. So but as I say, so much has happened in Victoria in the last week, let alone, 4 months to go. Saying that, preference swapping could be really quite important. We've seen low primary votes for the two main parties. We know that that it's certainly influenced the outcome in the past. But as I say, 4 months to go, it's quite a long time. And we're yet to start seeing some really reflective polling of what's going on in Victoria voters' minds and yet to see the policies take shape.
0: Mm. What do we know about any of the candidates announced today anyway? We don't know much about the leader, Warren Pickering. Do we know any of the rest of them?
3: So there's one current representative for Northern Victoria. That's Ricky Lee Tyrrell. I think she's been there for a while, since 2022. But the actual candidates that were announced, there's a Liberal defector, Colleen Harkin. She's also the Director of Education at the Conservative think tank, the Institute for Public Affairs. Then there's an animator of the Please Explain series for Hanson. That's Mark Nicholson. There's, I think, a Geelong councillor, and his name's Chris Burson, and a lawyer, Aaron Sanford, and a human resources manager, Fiona Lopez. And I think there's Natalie Adams also, who's an office manager. So they've got a cast out there, but we've still got plenty of seats to find candidates for, and they're looking at not necessarily announcing those for another month, along with some of their key policies. So, Hanson's saying that they've got they've had an extensive vetting process. They've had about 1,200 expressions of interest, I think was the comment. And I think they're not seeing any great rush to release the names. And this is all part of, I suppose, that approach of very kind of staunch, almost belligerent towards what reporters are asking.
0: Mm. Yes. Now to Labor in Victoria, I suppose the Royal Commission into the Construction said a new Premier, Ben Carroll's, committed to this week, promising exhaustive terms of reference. You've had a look at what Labor insiders are expecting out of it all.
3: Yeah, so we had a piece from Margaret Simons on the weekend. Margaret Simons was covering the Fitzgerald Inquiry in Queensland back in the 80s, and that was, obviously she was seeing some parallels really between the kinds of issues, the kind of approach that they were taking there and the approach that they have, that they're talking about for the upcoming commission. She spoke to a number of sources who were, it sort of varied in terms of what they were, obviously everyone's very unsure how it's all going to pan out, but there was a sort of a view that there was going to be no evidence of hard-edged corruption in government, or at least it would be very surprising from one former cabinet minister. One had said, it's not brown paper bags of cash, for heaven's sake, this is Melbourne, not Sydney. She's had some really interesting insights into it, both from her experience of having covered Fitzgerald and for, the structure that she's seeing taking shape now. We've already seen such tremendous reporting on this. From Nick McKenzie at The Age. We've seen, Geoffrey Watson's reports have been incredibly interesting reading. It's really worth following in great detail as this comes together.
0: It certainly is. All right. Meanwhile, the federal government's proposal to restrict gambling ads has been sent to another inquiry. Emily, why is beyond the can of any sensible observer here, because we've had inquiries in the past and a recommended clear course of action, which the government has failed to follow. The inquiry so far that's been set up has heard from anti-gambling advocates, including a former NRL player who said he was offered cocaine by betting company employees as an inducement. You wonder whether these things have any shock value anymore, given what we know about the gambling industry.
3: Yeah, it's just gone completely off the rails, really, hasn't it?
0: How's this going to play out? I mean, or is the government quite content for this to burble along because they've determined to do nothing anyway?
3: Well, I mean, they've had a lot of pressure and they don't seem to be bowing too much. They want these reforms from January 1st. The Greens are pretty, you know, they've made some very strong statements about how they can't allow this to pass in the current form. We're still not seeing much of a clear stance from the coalition. So, you know, there hasn't really been any strong public statement from Angus Taylor on what his requirements are. So far we've seen, you know, in the 2023 budget reply statement, is sort of the clearest we've had so far, and this was under Dutton, where they called for bans during live sport and for an hour on either side of it on advertising for gambling. And just so in June this year, there was an open letter that was published, I think, in the Age and other nine papers, and it was its signatories were people like John Howard. There was Jeff Kennett and a handful of sitting MPs, including Simon Kennedy, who's the co-chair of this parliamentary group on gambling harm. There was Andrew Hastie, but no Angus Taylor. And they were calling for, you know, for those bans during live sport. But apparently that effort hadn't really canvassed the entire coalition joint party room. So there could be people who are yet to come out in support of stronger laws, but it's really just too up in the air at this point. But certainly, you know, it looks as if Labor's not going to get any support from the Greens unless there are significant changes.
0: Yeah, no, exactly. All right. Emily, always terrific to talk. Appreciate it. Thank you.
3: Yeah, great. Talk to you soon. Cheers.
0: Emily Barrett, Managing Editor of the Saturday Paper.
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0: Yes, my texter says the ABC, Guardian and Nine papers and journals should stop all reporting of One Nation and ignore their existence. I don't think so, no, but I don't think that is the right way to proceed either. So anyway, but it's a interesting situation if you're starting to ban media organisations from covering you. You do have to ask yourself some questions, I would have thought. 1-300-800-222 is the number. It's not extraordinary behaviour to ban me from your outlet too, says my texter. You don't give any kind of favourable coverage at all. In fact, just try and ignore the fact that there's a turning tide in support for One Nation. Well, I think we're reporting it, aren't we? I don't think you could accuse anybody of not doing that. All right, we've got Charlie Lineweaver coming up with a look at science, and then Emily Murphy on the best road trips ever. Let's talk science with Charlie, shall we?
1: Nightlife Science.
0: Well, black holes in space absorb everything around them, so you might think they don't really have to move because everything around a black hole is inescapably drawn into the black hole. But what happens when what you're observing through a telescope suggests that not only is a black hole moving, but it's moving at supersonic speeds, leaving a chain of young stars in its wake? What is going on here? Well, the only person to ask is Charlie Lineweaver, astrophysicist at the ANU's Research School of Astronomy and Astrophysics. Charlie, good evening to you. Welcome to Nightlife.
6: Good evening, non-black hole.
0: Yeah, well, exactly. What is all this about?
6: Well, first of all, it's about a black hole, but it's not an ordinary black hole. It's a supermassive black hole. Mm-hmm. Remember that, our galaxy, 400 billion stars, all of these stars are orbiting around a 4 million solar mass black hole. So in some sense, the galaxy, kind of like you have the sun and the planets moving around the sun, well, in some sense, you have a supermassive black hole and all the stars in the galaxy are moving around it. So you can think of it that way. Now, however, recently, in the last few years, some scientists have found, astronomers have found, what looks like a black hole that has been thrown out of its galaxy at about 1,000 kilometers a second.
0: Mm-hmm.
6: So just to give you a perspective, you know, the escape velocity from the Earth, 11 kilometers a second. The Earth is going around the sun, 30 kilometers a second. If it were to escape from the sun, it would have to be traveling like 60 kilometers or so. The sun is moving around the galaxy about 200 kilometers a second. If it were to escape the galaxy, it would have to be traveling maybe 500 kilometers a second. Well, this is a supermassive black hole. This is not just an asteroid or a planet or a star. This is a 10 to 20 million solar mass black hole that is just zooming away from its host galaxy. And the question is, how in the heck did that happen? And first of all, they had to verify that it was a black hole. And so they see, as this black hole moves through the galaxy, it attracts everything, and it moves on, but all the stuff that was attracted to it smashes into each other, and they form a wake of new stars. And so there's a whole trail, a giant long trail of new stars that were forming behind this object. And that's one of the reasons why they know it's a black hole. And the question is, how did it form? Now, interestingly, there are two ways in which you could do this. One way is kind of cool, and that is, you know, when two black holes merge, they form another black hole, but about 5% of the mass energy gets transferred into gravitational waves. And gravitational waves are moving at the speed of light. And so it's kind of like having a photon rocket. But normally, these gravitational waves are emitted in every direction, isotropically. Now, if you take a jet engine and make it go in every direction, then a rocket's not going to go anywhere.
0: No.
6: But if you have it all in one direction, then it goes somewhere. The rocket goes fast. Well, the same way for merging black holes, if you can have the gravitational waves not in every direction, but in specific directions, then you can have a recoil effect of the black hole that remains. And that's one way in which
0: this might be happening.
6: This might be happening. Another way is when you have like an egg beater effect. You have the two black holes moving around each other really fast. And then another one comes along and the egg beater just whips the third one that's lighter out of the system. And then the remaining ones get a little bit closer. So those are two mechanisms that could explain this wonderful new science of supermassive black holes recoiling at thousands of kilometers a second from their host galaxy.
0: Do we know where these merging black holes come from?
6: I didn't talk about merging black holes. I talked about a recoiling single black hole.
0: That's right, the supermassive.
6: That could be a supermassive black hole that's moving really, really fast. And, for example, suppose you have a galaxy with black holes, supermassive black holes that are orbiting each other, two of them. And then another galaxy comes along with its own supermassive black hole, falls in, the galaxies collide, and those two original black holes act as the egg beater and throw out the new one at a much higher speed. That's one way to do it. The other way is to give off gravitational waves in one direction preferentially. That's done because of the spin of the black holes can be misaligned.
0: Now, you've been listening to the chirps of black hole mergers, too.
6: Tell me. I have. I think there have been 300 mergers of black holes now detected by LIGO in the U.S. and Virgo in Italy. And so this is a very new and wonderful science. It's kind of like 10 years after the discovery of the telescope. We're 10 years after the discovery of gravitational waves.
0: Yeah.
6: And
0: and I have been talking about that since I remember when these things were discovered and you and I talked about it.
6: Yes, yes. Oh, no. And so when black holes come together, they're spiraling and get closer and closer and closer, closer, closer, closer, and then they collide. And so if you translate the gravitational wave signal that is being received by these detectors into sound, it's called a chirp. So as they get closer and closer, they get more and more intense, and then boom, they collide. And that we call that a chirp. Now, what's interesting, there's a new way. Because there are now 300, the scientists can look at these chirps and say, hey, we're seeing a pattern here. And this is the news. They're seeing a pattern. There seems to be three separate ways in which these black holes can chirp. And in other words, how these black hole mergers have formed. One way is when you have, you know, like a 10 and a 5 solar mass black hole, relatively light black holes, and they come together. They have formed as binary stars.
0: Mm-hmm.
6: So some, you know, our star is a singlet, but many, many stars. In fact, most stars are either doubles or triples or even quadruples. For example, Alpha Centauri is a triple star system. Anyway, in binary systems, when stars form in binaries, they often are spinning in the same way, perpendicular to the orbital plane.
0: Mm.
6: So their spins are both pointing in the same direction. And then when these two black holes merge with their spins pointing in the same direction, their chirps are characteristically, I'm not sure whether it's long or short, but let's just say it's shorter if the spins are aligned. So, but that's what happens when you have binary stars. But what happens if you have a star that forms over here, turns into a black hole, star that forms over differently, then their spins will not be aligned. They'll be all over this place. And then when they merge, they'll have a chirp that is longer. I'm not quite sure it's longer. It might be shorter. But in any case, it'll be different from the spins aligned. So by looking at studying the chirp speeds, how quickly the chirps happen, tells you about the not only the masses of the black hole, but also their spins. Now, so that's okay. Case number two. Case number three is when you have a merger, two black holes merge. When that happens, the spin of that merged is almost maximum. It's spinning really, really fast because the angular momentum of the two come together and produce the spin. And then when that maximally rotating black hole combines with another one, then you have another situation. Those three scenarios.
0: Okay.
6: I know it's a little bit complicated, but the wonderful thing here is that we're getting all kinds of information about the spin and the masses of these mergers and therefore their formation scenarios from these chirps.
0: Sounds like there'd be 100 dogs coming to the back door when you do that. Now, this we know that Mars doesn't have much of an atmosphere. In fact, I didn't think it had any. But
6: It definitely does. It has a little bit, but not enough to keep water at the surface.
0: No. And maybe for not much longer, because the solar wind is eroding it. Because what's the thing about Mars? It doesn't have a magnetic field, doesn't it?
6: That's right.
0: And this probably led to the loss of its atmosphere in the first place, didn't it?
6: Well, that's what we think. But it's a real new science of trying to figure out, you know, since we're interested in exoplanets and habitability, we want to know, do you have to have a magnetic field to be habitable? And how do atmospheres get lost? And how long does that take? And so this new discovery is the basic collaboration between two satellites. One is the MAVEN satellite, NASA satellite, and the other is a Chinese satellite, Tianwen 1. Now, MAVEN has been orbiting Mars and looking at, it's been following ions or charged particles as they leave the upper atmosphere of Mars. So they're able to track the ions as they leave. Now, the Tianwen has been tracking the solar wind, and that's these particles from the solar wind are responsible for the loss of the ions that MAVEN is seeing. So by combining the data from these two satellites, they're able to figure out the mechanism responsible for the loss of the upper atmosphere of Mars. And they haven't figured out exactly how fast it's going on, so we can't say much about when Mars will inevitably lose most of its atmosphere. Yeah. But they have figured out the mechanism of how it's being lost.
0: Go on. What's the atmosphere of Mars anyway?
6: Well, it's much like Venus, and that is it's CO2 and N2. So carbon dioxide
0: and nitrogen.
6: And nitrogen. So we have nitrogen. We're familiar with that. That's 80% of what you're breathing right now. But they have no very, very, very little oxygen. So it's going to be tough to breathe when we get there.
0: Yes. In Chile, they've been examining some mummies. And they've made some discoveries about smallpox.
6: So, you probably grew up like everybody else saying, hey, you know, there's the Europeans, when they first came to the Americas, they brought smallpox with them, and then there's giant. And so that has been the story. But this is a case of wonderful science confirming something that everybody thought already. And the confirmation comes from a scientist who was just doing a DNA analysis of mummies, as you do, trying to figure out, okay, what kind of people were these mummies? So they did a DNA analysis, and while they were doing that, they found not only human DNA, but smallpox DNA. And so these two mummies that they were looking at died of smallpox in around 1500. And so by looking at the exact sequence of the smallpox, they were able to say, this is a European variant of smallpox. It came from Europe at this time when the Europeans arrived. And they were able to do this because we have, I think, 6 known cases of ancient smallpox DNA. I think 4 of them come from like Viking DNA from the 7th century, and one other maybe two more come from Lithuanians, I think 17th century. But the whole point is, if you look at the at smallpox as a function of time, its DNA sequence, you can make a family tree and identify, yes, this these Chilean mummy smallpox DNA does belong to that European family.
0: I know about that. So exactly. So it's very interesting, isn't it? Hey, I love this. One of our favourite topics, Charlie, that is our love for the our fellow kin, i.e. Denis Ovens and Neanderthals and others. And there's a new study which

0: genus and erectus is the species. Hmm. So that implies that it's a different species. But this new study says they're not a different species. They use the word introgression. That's a fancy scientific word for somebody had sex with somebody else and they were from different groups. But when you say Homo erectus, you're assuming it's a different species. But that is so silly. It's so yesterday. They have to say Homo sapiens erectus, Homo sapiens heidelbergensis, Homo sapiens neanderthalensis. That all has to change, and all the books are wrong about this. And so this new study is a beautiful study out of Berkeley, and they're able to, what are they able to do? They looked at 1,000 human genomes and were able to analyze, well, let's just divide the problem. If you have two groups of humans, and let's say they split up. So, for example, let's say the Neanderthals split up from the other Homo mm-hmm. sapiens. Mm-hmm. So Homo sapiens Neanderthals was one group, Homo sapiens sapiens another group. And they lived separately for 100,000, 200,000 years. And then they came back together and had sex with each other. Now, if they're able to have sex with each other and have fertile offspring, then there are, I think, they should be considered the same species.
1: Well, they are the same species. That's the definition of a species.
0: Well, it? yes. Mm. You're mostly right. Yes. And so So it should be Homo sapiens neanderthalensis and Homo sapiens sapiens. Yeah. Now, what happens is, let's suppose that these two groups even earlier, Homo erectus and Homo sapiens erectus and Homo sapiens sapiens, divide. This would be like a million years ago, separate for even much longer, and then occasionally these two groups would come together and have sex with each other, and then their ancestors, whoever survived, would be a mixture of those two. And so by looking very carefully at the human genome, the human genomes now, mm-hmm. Now this is not based on an analysis of Homo erectus DNA. No. It's based on just pure Homo sapien DNA by looking at specific genes this is a fancy word, coalescence time is very, very old. Coalescence time means, let's say you and I, let's look at my genome and your genome. We look very carefully at the different alleles we have. Now, you and I are separated by 0.1%. That's about how different we are. Us and chimpanzees, about 1%. You and me, maybe 0.1%. And the longer these two groups are separated from each other, the further they are apart. And then when you compare the different genes in the different groups, That's wrong. Now, you know, I'm getting myself confused here because, A, I'm not a geneticist, and B, I'm so excited about this new result.
1: it is very interesting, isn't it?
0: What's interesting is they're able to very well, with like a robust analysis of only human genomes, figure out that there were these ghost DNA, the archaic and super archaic input into the current Homo sapiens, and therefore that we should not call these ancestors different species, but recognize them as part of the contribution. Matter of fact, it looks like the Homo erectus contribution is about the same as the Neanderthal contribution. You and I are about 1%, and also the Homo erectus contribution looks to be about 1%. Right. Now, they didn't say Homo erectus contribution. They would say archaic species ghost lineages.
1: But we know what they mean.
0: Yeah, we know what they mean.
1: It is very interesting because, as you say, it will involve this new work will involve rewriting the books. It will,
0: Yes, get rid of Homo erectus. And I've said it already four times here. No, it should be Homo sapiens erectus. Exactly. And a lot of anthropologists will shudder at this, but I think this new data is so important and so robust that they need to change.
1: Yep, indeed. All right, Charlie, terrific as always. Appreciate it. Thank you.
0: All right, now we know who we are, Phil.
1: Well, you do. You might. Thanks, Charlie.
0: You're welcome.
2: 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On ABC Radio.
1: Here's Charlie Lineweaver. Charlie is too cool. I have a serious crush, says Deborah from the Grove. Ben says, our new Martians are boring. They've got no atmosphere at all. Hardy-ha. Marion, yes, I love Charlie's enthusiasm. You have to love it, don't you? Yeah, I agree. All righty, we're going to go on some winter road trips in Monday Night Travel. Here's the Mentals.

0: mental's mental as anything. The nips are getting bigger. All right. Yes, Ben says I was going to have a coffee while washing the floors, but now it's a scotch, just a little nip. Careful, Ben. You'll be going over the same spot again and again. 1-300-800-222 is my number. What's your best winter road trip? I'm going to talk to Emily Murphy about that next, but you might have some suggestions as well. Be keen to hear them.
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0: Well, we're right in the middle of winter, which means it's prime time for rugging up, maybe packing up the car and hitting the road in search of incredible scenery, from sparkling coastlines to winding mountain roads and the wide open outback. Many of you would have enjoyed an Australian road trip, and you'd agree with us that Australia is made for us, for road trips, whether it's a quick weekend escape or a big epic cross-country adventure or a big lap. As you know, if you're looking for inspiration on where to go, a new report has some suggestions of some of the most loved winter road trips in Australia. Emily Murphy is the social media manager and writer for Australian Traveller, who's got the details. Hi, Emily. Welcome to Nightlife.
3: Hi, Phil. How are you?
0: Good. Now, how do we get this info? But this is what, from surveying people's search results, is it?
3: Yeah, so a car insurance company, Rollin, has ranked Australia's most loved winter road trips. They looked at 22 of the country's most iconic routes and crunched a bunch of data. So search volume, how they're performing on TikTok and Instagram, Google ratings, distance, all of that. And honestly, the timing is perfect because we're deep in winter and I think it's peak road trip season.
0: Yeah, well, this is what the people want. This is what the people are looking at. Why is winter such a great time for road trips anyway? I suppose if you're heading north, it's okay.
3: But yeah, I mean,
0: go on.
3: Like misty mornings, there's empty roads, all that good stuff. And yeah, I mean, part of this list, there are a lot that are in the north of the country and they are a bit warmer around this time of year.
0: Yeah, that's true. I suppose empty roads is good. That's right. School holiday summer. Gee whiz, don't want to do that. Hey, no, let's look at some of them. Number one on the search results is something you would have guessed, I think. It's the Great Ocean Road.
3: Yes.
0: Top the list again. But there's a good reason for this, isn't there?
3: Yeah, and this isn't a surprise to anyone, obviously. But it took out first place, and honestly, it's not even close to the other ones on the list. So there's 83,900 monthly searches for this road trip.
0: Wow.
3: There were over 33 million TikToks. Its road trip score was 98.2 out of 100, which is just miles ahead of everything else on the list.
0: Yeah.
3: It's 243 kilometres, and you've obviously got the iconic 12 Apostles, all those cliffside views.
0: Where are they saying we start from? Oh, well, there's a formal entrance to it, isn't there?
3: Yeah, so you can actually do it either way. So you can start on the Melbourne side at Torquay, or you can start the other side at Port Fairy. So yeah. I did it recently, and I did the Port Fairy way, so the opposite direction to most people, and it was great fun. But one tip I would always give to people is don't just stop at the 12 Apostles and turn around. You know, there's so much more to the Great Ocean Road than the 12 Apostles. And it's about to get a new visitor center, and there'll be an entry fee to control the crowds. So hot tip, if you want the same jaw-dropping views without paying or queuing, head to the Bay of Islands instead.
0: Yeah.
3: It's a little bit further along the road, but it's got the same kind of coastline. And when I went, there wasn't a single other person there. So
0: I agree with that. I mean, the 12 Apostles is okay, but you can get the same view of similar things a bit further along the road. That's true. Yeah.
3: 100% without having to line up. And, you know, if you're short on time, definitely the move.
0: Great Ocean Road. Okay, fair enough. We agree with that. Now, what about this one that's number two is the Grand Pacific Drive? Do I know this? Where's this from?
3: Yeah, so this is a bit of a shorter one, so it's only 140 Ks. It's a de quick day trip from Sydney, so from the Royal National Park down to Shoalhaven.
0: Oh, okay.
3: It's got that, the big draw card is the Sea Cliff Bridge. So that's the one that seems to float above the ocean. Everyone's seen a photo of it. I'm sure you're imagining it right now, the iconic bridge. Yeah, it's an easy one to knock over in a day if you're in Sydney and want a proper scenic drive without committing to a huge trip. It's got a 4.78 Google rating, actually one of the highest of any road trip on the whole list. And yeah, it's a good one.
0: Yeah, it is pretty fancy. I mean, you would have seen it even if you think you haven't, because there's not been a new car launched in Australia that hasn't had a shot, I think, of it driving over the Seacliff Bridge, which is, it is an engineering marvel which clings to the cliffs south of Sydney. And it's, yeah, that's right. It emerges, well, it goes past all those little coal towns, Wambara and all that, and
3: Yeah, it's
0: comes out in the
3: obviously
0: Shoalhaven.
3: yeah, a bit of a smaller, shorter, slower route than going on the highway, but much more beautiful.
0: Yeah, exactly. If you've got a bit of time, that's right, and you're heading to the South Coast, check it out. All right,
3: Yeah.
0: Grand Pacific Drive number two. The number three, the Great Beach Drive. Where's this?
3: Yeah, so this one's in Queensland. So it's from Noosa to Hervey Bay, 380 Ks. This one's a bit different because you're driving along the actual beach for a lot of it.
0: Oh, yeah.
3: So four-wheel drive. For sure. It finishes on Garee, formerly Fraser Island. So that's a pretty spectacular way to end a road trip. It's got over 620,000 Instagram posts and a 4.74 Google rating.
0: Okay.
3: So it's clearly doing something right, even without huge search numbers.
0: Yeah, so you start at Noosa, don't you?
3: Yes, yeah.
0: Yeah. In and end up probably at Hervey Bay, I guess.
3: Yeah, Hervey Bay, Garee, wherever.
0: Kangaroo, yes. All right, the Great Beach Drive. Okay, number four is this. Well, actually, even number four, Sydney to Melbourne. What?
3: Yeah.
0: Yeah,
3: Yeah.
0: this is a bit of a slog, isn't
3: It is. So this is a bit of a longer one. So if you've got some

0: time off your sleeve.
1: If you got if you like dodging trucks, but anyway, go on.
0: So it's about 1,040 kilometers. It's definitely not chasing TikTok fame, but it's got a really solid 4.78 Google rating,
1: Okay.
0: and almost 250,000 Instagram posts.
1: Oh, hang on,
0: But yeah.
1: hang on, hang on, hang on. If you're going Sydney to Melbourne, we're not talking the Hume here, are we? We're
0: No,
1: talking.
0: this is coastal.
1: Ah, now that's a different matter entirely. Yes.
0: Yes,
1: Okay.
0: yes, yes. So this, you're going through all the South Coast beach towns, down into Gippsland and the lakes down there.
1: Mallacoota and all those places. Yeah.
0: Yeah, really beautiful. Yeah.
1: Yeah, that's right. This is overnight stay territory, of course, but there's plenty of good little places to stay on the way anyway.
0: Yeah, and I mean, not all the time do you want to fly to Melbourne. So if you want to take the long route, this is a good option.
1: Yep, I took the kids back one time from Melbourne back to Sydney that way on this long route. Like all kids, they're not so interested in
0: I was going to say, how old were they at the
1: long. I know
0: time?
1: it was my bad, as they say.
0: A
1: But
0: little bit.
1: I enjoyed it a lot.
0: Yeah, at least you did. That's the main
1: Yeah.
0: thing.
1: All righty, number five, oh, this is one I've never done, but I would love to do, the Gibb River Road.
0: Yeah, so Gibb River Road.
1: Where's this from?
0: So this is in WA. So it's about 660 k's, so it's quite a long one, and it goes through some pretty remote country. There's another outback road trip on this list as well, so Red Centre Way, which came in ninth. So I think outback road trips, it's a really, really good time to do an outback road
1: You
0: trip.
1: kind of have to do it in winter. That's right, really, don't you?
0: Yeah.
1: Yeah.
0: It's not even just a nice time to do them. It's really the only sensible time because in summer it's brutally hot and a lot of it's closed off anyway. So I think, yeah, both of these are really great options. The Red Centre Way, that's, it links up Alice Springs, Kings Canyon, and Uluru, and that's pretty much the same length, 666 Ks
1: Yeah.
0: of that, classic ochre red landscape. But both of them need a little bit more planning, though. You're really remote, you're out in the outback, so you want a decent four-wheel drive, and you're thinking about fuel and water and not just jumping in the car and going.
1: No, you mustn't do that. No, I've done that. I've done the Red Centre Way, Alice through Kings Canyon, Uluru. I was trying to head back to Alice in a kind of big round trip. But here's a tip: make sure you take spare tires, because
0: Oh, that
1: we
0: would be great.
1: had not one but two punctures,
0: Oh,
1: which means that was the end of it.
0: yeah. Once you boost your spare up.
1: Anyway, but it's brilliant. It is amazing. All right, look, in South Australia, the wine country, the Epicurean Way. This is number six on the list.
0: Yes. So this one's a bit of a fun one. It's 223 Ks through iconic wine regions. So McLaren Vale, Adelaide Hills, Barossa, Clare Valley pretty much ticks them all off. And it's actually got the lowest search volume of any of these on the list, but it's the most loved road trip on social media. It
1: Okay.
0: racks up 2,421 posts per kilometer, which is the highest of any route ranked. So basically, nobody's Googling it, but everyone who does it is posting about it. So I think that's
1: Because
0: the
1: they've all got a bit wacky on Barossa Shiraz,
0: Yeah.
1: presumably. Now down to Tassie, the Great Eastern Drive. Now this is down through, well, this is the East Coast, the Bay of Fires, Freycinet National Park, all of
0: Yeah,
1: that. Yeah, go
0: exactly.
1: on.
0: So it barely rates mention on Search or Social, actually, but it's got a 4.79 Google rating, which is right up the top of the list. It's 220 Ks along the east coast of Tassie. So, as you said, Freycinet National Park and the Bay of Fires. And that's, where the sand is just that, blindingly white against the orange rocks. And I mean, winter is the best time to see Tassie, in my opinion, anyway. So, yeah. Great
1: Yeah, no,
0: option.
1: I think that's right, actually. That's right. Summer's not the greatest time. I think the best time's probably autumn into winter. You're right about that,
0: Yeah.
1: yeah. And for driving, that's a great drive, actually. It's definitely worth the list. And then number 10 on the list is the big one, which is the Explorer's Way. Now, this is Adelaide to Darwin
0: Yes.
1: along the Stuart Highway. This is
0: Yeah.
1: big. Look, it's all sealed road, so you don't need a special

0: vehicle to do it,
1: No.
0: but you need a bit of time, I guess. 3,000
1: Yes.
0: Ks.
1: Yeah, it's a big one. True epic road trip, I would say. It's the longest road trip, obviously, on this list by a huge margin. But yeah, the per kilometer numbers are modest because, well, it's 3,000 Ks, but it's still got to over 200,000 Instagram posts. So there's clearly plenty of people up for crossing the entire country. But yeah, this is a proper bucket list trip. Lots of planning goes into one of these. It's not just a weekend away. But yeah, I mean, I would love to do this one day.
0: Ah,
1: So
0: you
1: maybe.
0: should. Yes, no, you should. And take some Morricone music to play as well, because it's big country and you need big country music for it as well.
1: Love it.
0: All right. Emily, terrific. Thank you. Appreciate it.
1: No worries. Thank you for having me.
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0: Emily Murphy from Australian Traveller. Winter road trips, yes. Winter road trip, the Great Ocean Road heading west from Point Lonsdale, especially going to stormy weather, says John in Bayswater. Yeah. Ben says, hi, I just got divorced. So to cheer me up, I'm going on an epic trip in 2 weeks. And I'm going to leave Perth, go to Byron Bay. I'm going to spend 3 months working my way around Australia's south coast, beach metal detecting. Just me and my Land Cruiser. On you, Ben. On you, Ben. Paul says, no use travelling anywhere. You always take yourself with you. That's the best person in the world, Ben. Paul. That's the best person in the world. And 1989, Lake Eyre in full flood. I walked out in the middle of the water near waist high. Felt like I was standing at Point Nemo in the Pacific Ocean. Weren't for my footprints in salt-encrusted mud, I'd still be out there. Totally heavenly sensory overload. Wow. Highly recommend it for midwinter. Yeah, and particularly at the moment too, I would think, at the moment, because there's been so much water, there's been so much water that Lake Eyre is headed to, some suggest, a 50-year record high. So I have never seen it in full flood. I would love to. I'd love to see Lake Eyre in full flood. I've never seen it, but that might be great. All right, look, the Mighty Challenge is next. 1300 800 222. Grab lines. 1300 800 222. We'll get into it after the news.
3: ABC News with Noni Edwards. Victoria has confirmed another 6 wild bird deaths from the H5 bird flu just days after the first case of the deadly virus was detected in the state. Fiona Broome has more.
4: A further 6 cases of H5 avian influenza have been confirmed in Victoria. The deaths in the state's southwest bring the total number of H5 bird flu cases in Victoria to 7. Agriculture Victoria says further testing will also be carried out on a cluster of sick and dead crested terns identified at the weekend. Victoria's first case of H5N1 was confirmed at Portland on Thursday. 74 cases of the virus have now been confirmed across Australia after the first case was detected in Western Australia in June.
3: Parliamentarians across the political spectrum have lined up to criticise One Nation leader Pauline Hanson after she banned multiple media outlets from a press conference. Political reporter Adam Langenberg has more.
5: Senator Hanson banned reporters from the ABC, The Age and The Guardian from attending the press conference announcing candidates for November's Victorian election. It's been condemned by Greens Senator Sarah Hanson-Young and Nationals leader Matt Canavan.
6: Pauline Hanson seems to think she should be allowed to say whatever the hell she wants without question. That's not Australia.
7: You can't cop a few tough questions from some assertive media. Perhaps you're not suited for the roles.
5: Senator Hanson has defended her actions, arguing the ABC does not give her a fair go.
3: Two people have died and two others are in a critical condition after a multi-vehicle crash in Western Australia's Gascoyne region. Emergency services were called to the scene near Shark Bay, around 840 kilometres north of Perth, shortly before midday on Monday, following reports two vehicles had collided. Two people died as a result of the crash, while two others, including a 12-year-old child, received critical injuries and were airlifted to Perth. The Northwest Coastal Highway remains closed as investigations into the incident continue. A warning, this story next contains descriptions of allegations concerning sexual touching. The trial of Alan Jones has heard a complainant didn't speak about being sexually assaulted by the veteran broadcaster at the time because he felt embarrassed. Ethan Ricks reports.
8: Alan Jones has pleaded not guilty to 20 counts of assault with act of indecency and 2 counts of sexual

0: touching relating to six complainants. One alleged victim, known as Complainant J, told the court he met Mr. Jones when he was a promising teenage athlete. Complainant J told the court Mr. Jones began providing weekly payments and a card to help him focus on training. The complainant alleged Mr. Jones later kissed him on the mouth without consent on multiple occasions. He said he didn't tell anyone because he felt embarrassed and was worried about losing everything. He described his relationship with the broadcaster as fearful.
1: If you're in an abusive situation or know someone who is, call 1-800-RESPECT. That's 1-800-737-732. Investigations are ongoing into an incident involving a fake gun at Sydney's Moore Park. Two men were arrested in connection to the event, which unfolded yesterday afternoon. Digby Werthmuller has more from Moore Park.
2: Police received reports of a man brandishing a firearm here at the entertainment quarter at Moore Park. Police have since left, but the incident comes just 7 months after the Bondi Beach terror attack, which has no doubt left people on edge. Police have said in a statement that they released that two men aged 39 and 35 were arrested once officers arrived here and that they seized a replica firearm, a vest and a badge.
1: Hundreds of Greek firefighters are battling a wildfire northwest of Athens for a fourth day after strong and erratic winds helped it destroy homes, pine forests and thousands of hectares of farmland, forcing emergency evacuations by land and sea. Two crews on a firefighting helicopter died after it collided with another and crashed on Sunday 40 kilometres from Athens. The English Football Association is set to become the latest governing body to withdraw support for Gianni Infantino's bid for re-election as head of FIFA, the BBC's Howell Griffith reports.
3: The statement by the Football Association of Wales accuses Mr. Infantino of multiple failings in good governance, leadership, values and sound judgment, which the FAW says have led it to lose confidence in the FIFA president. It concludes that failing to put the best interests of football first is a failure we cannot accept. Mr. Infantino accepted it had created division. His future as the most powerful figure in world football now looks even more at risk.
1: You're up to date now with the very latest from ABC News.
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0: Yes, well, hello, and how are you? Philip Clark with you on ABC Radio. This is Nightlife. It's Monday. Well, it was Monday. It's still Monday in some parts of the country. Right across the country on local radio. I hope you're getting us loud and clear. You should. After 1 o'clock, by the way, in Sydney, from 1 till 3 a.m., you might find some problems because the 7.02 a.m. signal might be interfered with because of repairs. You can use DAB or digital radio, ABC Listen, or your TV channel 25, which will work a treat, all right? So that's after 1 o'clock. But the rest of the country should be completely fine. So wherever you are, I hope you're getting us loud and clear on your radio, on broadcast radio, of course, on your TV channel 25 or on the ABC Listen app. You can also stream off our website, abc.net.au/nightlife. As I said at the start of the program, I'm here tonight. I will be away Tuesday, Wednesday, Thursday this week, so I'm away for the rest of the week. I have got a small procedure to do on my eye, but it's all right. It's not going to be a drama, I'm told. So, but it's going to knock me out for the rest of the week. But Rod Quinn is sitting in the chair for you for Tuesday, Wednesday, Thursday. Everyone knows Rod, so you'll be well looked after, I'm sure, and I'll see you back next Monday. 1-300-800-222 is my number if you'd like to play the Mighty Challenge. 25 questions in 5 categories. If you've got the gumption for it, someone's got to win, right? So 25 questions, 5 categories, answer question 25 to win, and the magnet is yours tonight. Lines are free if you want to grab one right now. 1-300-800-222. Issues of the day coming up in the last hour of the program. There's lots of things around rights to work from home. What about the 4-day week? Council is going to trial a 4-day week for almost all of its staff for all next year. Does that mean the rubbish collection as well? I wonder. Anyway, I wonder what you make of that. Would you trade off longer working hours for having a long weekend most weeks? I wonder. And also American Insight in the last hour too. Bruce Wolpe will give us his thoughts on the latest meanderings of the American administration and its journey to the midterm elections in November. So that's all coming up. But for now, if you're all set and ready, you know what? So am I.
1: Challenge.
0: 25 questions, 5 categories. Our categories tonight are category number 1, that was the Commonwealth Games. That was. Did anybody watch it? I'm ashamed to say I didn't really see any of it live. I really didn't try to keep up with what was going on. Category number 2, Robin Hood. Category number 3, physics. Category number 4, people who appear on Australian currency. And category number 5, multiples of 11. All right. That was the Commonwealth Games. That was Robin Hood, physics, people who appear on Australian currency, multiples of 11. 1-300-800-222. There are lines free if you want to grab one. Anne from Caulfield is going to kick us off. Hello, Anne.
2: How are you going?
0: Oh, I'm all right. Yes, not bad.
2: Oh, good. Firstly, I wish you good luck for the procedures and speedy recovery.
0: Yes, so do I. I actually had a read about it the other day and I thought, oh, okay, maybe it's a bit more serious than I thought. But anyway, I'm sure I'll be fine.
2: Well, you're anaesthetised throughout, whatever it is. So.
0: Yeah. Is that a good thing?
2: I reckon it is.
0: Do you wake up from that stuff, Anne? I mean, tell me, do you?
2: You know what? I don't even go to the dentist without an anaesthetic.
0: What, a full anaesthetic?
2: You know what? I wouldn't mind sometimes.
0: Oh, no. Oh, gee, I need a full anaesthetic to get in the dentist's door, I must say. Oh, dear. I know, actually, which reminded me of the trauma, Anne. I was there only, a month or 6 weeks ago? Oh, it's dreadful. Nothing bad happened, but I can't abide it. I think it's childhood trauma. What do you like here, Anne? That was the Commonwealth Games. That was Robin Hood, physics, people who appear on Australian currency, multiples of 11.
2: None really, but I'll try multiples of 11, please.
0: The multiples of 11. Ah, you think this narrows the field? I guess you do.
2: I can do 11 times 9. That's pretty much as far as I can.
0: It's no good in getting your shoes and socks off, though, isn't it? You've only got 10 to play with. Question number one, what's the atomic number of titanium?
2: Oh, okay. I'll try 22.
0: Correct.
2: Oh.
0: Yes, it is. The atomic number of titanium is 22. Question number two. Multiples of 11. In which year BC, or CE these days, don't you? Well, no, BC. Was Julius Caesar assassinated?
2: Oh, my gosh. Let's say 500. Hang on. Let's say, I know it's going to be wrong. I'll say 555. Is that a multiple of 11? No, that's not. Look, 561. I know it's wrong. I don't even think it's a multiple of 11. My pencil and paper's downstairs. Leave it at that.
0: Oh, well, that's and if your pencil and if you've been separated from your pencil and paper, Anne, that's right. No, that is not correct, Anne.
2: And I'm sure I'm way off. But yeah. No worries.
0: Thanks, Anne.
2: Okay.
0: See you.
2: See you later.
0: Bye-bye.
2: Bye.
0: 1-300-800-222. We have got line three if you want one. 1-300-800-222. This is the Mighty Challenge. Tony from Ballarat. Hello, Tony.
3: Hello, Philip.
0: Yeah,
3: I might be interesting in the world of ladies' endurance running in athletics.
0: Mm-hmm.
3: The first three places in the mile for the ladies and the Commonwealth Games just a few days ago. What brings to mind similar result, Manchester in 2002 in the ladies' marathon.
0: Oh, was it one, two, three, you mean?
3: Yes.
0: Oh, okay.
3: Karen McCann, Krishna Stanton, and Jackie Jagger.
0: Oh, okay.
3: Let's see. No,
0: we came 1, 2, 3 in the ladies' marathon. Okay.
3: Yes.
0: Yeah. Yeah, as we did in the mile this time, yeah.
3: Yes, not interesting. Some in the world of ladies.
0: Yeah, yeah. Did you watch much of the Commonwealth Games, Tony?
3: Oh, but some pieces of film.
0: Yeah, okay.
3: Yeah, some of it, yeah.
0: I mean, it all seemed to go off pretty well. I mean, I unfortunately just never got a chance to watch it live, but it all seemed to go off pretty well. I mean, I know it was a limited event, but, you know, good on Glasgow for putting it on.
3: Didn't seem limited too much, Philip.
0: What's that?
3: Didn't seem limited. The events didn't seem limited too much. Most of the well-known cycling track fields for me.
0: Mm.
3: All the things like, well, BMX and mountain bike and

0: Yeah.
1: No, listen, and beach volleyball, whatever. Something got this. And what was all the
0: Yeah. Oh, yeah, no.
1: traditional events, Philip?
0: Yeah,
1: Yeah.
0: and I must say, I thought the Commonwealth Games is that this would be it because no one would ever want to put it on again. But in I know I see that India's going to put it on again next time. So, you know, so it lives, it lives.
1: Yes, live, yes.
0: All right,
1: Yes,
0: question
1: sir.
0: number two. We're in multiples of 11. In which year BC was Julius Caesar assassinated, Tony?
1: 44.
0: 44 BC, correct. Yes, Julius Caesar he copped it from everybody, including Brutus, in 44 BC.
1: Brutus did the same. Brutus lost his life. Did the same thing.
0: Yeah.
1: He must have done sort of complex wear, and he did away with himself.
0: Yeah.
1: There you
0: Hey,
1: go.
0: question number three, Tony. What do you want to do? There's multiples of 11 people who appear in Australian currency. That was the Commonwealth Games. That was Robin Hood. Physics.
1: Physics, please.
0: Physics it is. Okay. In physics, Tony, what word would you use to describe the speed and direction of an object in motion?
1: Momentum.
0: Not momentum, Tony. No,
1: All right.
0: sorry, mate. Thank you.
1: Thank you,
0: Appreciate
1: Philip.
0: it, Tony. Always good to have a chat. 1-300-222 is the number. Ben says, "I find the quiz very humbling for a simple man like me." On you, Ben. Hey, 1-300. Come on, I need some takers here. 1-300-800-222. The lines are free. If you want to grab one, 1-300-800-222. You will get straight through. If you would like to have a crack, Alan in Cumnock. No, that's not correct. That's not correct. Paul from North Fitzroy. No, that's not correct. Maria has got the right answer. Susan in Hobart has the right answer. Susie, Harry in the Bay, correct. Lorella, correct. Ray in the Bay has the right answer as well. Yes, Dave here from Elizabeth saying Julius Caesar was assassinated on the 15th of March, 44 BC. He was. Let's go to Pearl in Darwin.
2: Hello, Phil. How
0: Not
2: are you?
0: Pearly, just
2: Oh, I
0: Pearl.
2: don't mind. That's
0: How have you
2: all
0: been, all
2: right.
0: right?
2: Yeah, been good. Been good.
0: Excellent.
2: Won a court case I've been fighting for 2 years. We won.
0: Oh, really? Oh, really?
2: Yeah.
0: Okay. And what, I mean, do you want to talk about what it was about or not? No.
2: Not really,
0: No,
2: no,
0: that's
2: no.
0: okay.
2: But it was
0: No, that's okay, but.
2: something that shouldn't have happened to me that did, and it was unjust. So now it's been fixed.
0: It's very good when you win these things, aren't they? Because
2: Yeah.
0: they are
2: Yeah.
0: extremely stressful. Yeah.
2: Absolutely. Yeah.
0: Yeah, I know. Oh, well, good on you, Pearl. We'll raise a nightlife glass of whatever's in the. I tell you, the nightlife lounge at the moment is remarkably. After the weekend, they clean the joint out, you see, in the world. We have to restock during the week anyway.
2: Heavy drinkers.
0: You know what that Suzanne is like. That's right.
2: Mm.
0: Question number three. We're in physics. In physics, what word would you use to describe the speed and direction of an object in motion?
2: I'm not 100% sure, but I think it might be the trajectory.
0: Not the trajectory,
2: Not that one.
0: no. Sorry.
2: Okay.
0: Thanks,
2: Thank
0: Bill.
2: you.
0: See ya. Bye-bye. George in Fremantle had trajectory as well. No, not correct. Mark from Mandurah has got the right answer. Suzanne from Hope Island has the right answer. What about Mike from St Kilda? G'day, Mike.
3: Phil, hi.
0: Hello, hello, hello. We're in
3: Good
0: fit.
3: luck. Good luck with your operation in
0: Thank
3: the
0: you.
3: week.
0: Yes, I'm sure it'll be fine. I'm sure it'll be fine, but I'm in good hands.
3: Great.
0: Thank you. Question number three. In physics, what word would you use to describe the speed and direction of an object in motion?
3: Vector.
0: No, it's not vector. No,
3: Oh, really?
0: sorry, Mark. No. No, it's not vector. Jenny in Blaxland. G'day, Jenny.
4: Hello.
0: Hello, hello. Question number
4: Hello.
0: three. In physics, what word would you use to describe the speed and direction of an object in motion?

0: Momentum?
1: Not momentum. No, not momentum. No. No. Well, Thomas from Redcliffe. Hello, Thomas. Hi, Thomas.
2: Yep.
1: We got you.
2: Is that velocity?
1: In physics, what word would you use to describe the speed and direction of an object in motion?
2: Is it velocity?
1: Velocity is correct. Yes, that's what we wanted. Velocity. Very good. All righty. We're in physics. Someone says, of course the lines are free if you're going to have physics and Julius Caesar and multiples of 11. Good grief. Dawn. question number 4. We're in physics, Thomas, but you don't have to stay there. You go to Robin Hood. That was the Commonwealth Games that was. People who appear in Australian currency or multiples of 11.
2: Physics is good, yeah.
1: Physics is okay, right. Question number 4. What does M stand for in the famous equation E equals MC squared?
2: Mass.
1: Mass is correct, yes. Mass. Everyone knows the equation. I think almost no one knows what it means, Thomas. But there you are. Question number 5. We're in physics. You don't teach physics by any chance, do you, Thomas?
2: No. It's probably just the best out of the categories.
1: That's all right. I like people who remember their physics classes from school or wherever. Question number 5, physics. Which type of radiation comes between ultraviolet radiation and gamma rays on the electromagnetic spectrum?
2: So is it microwave?
1: Not microwaves, no. Sorry, Thomas, no. Not microwaves. No. Dave from Curtin in the ACT. Hi, Dave.
3: G'day, Phil. How are you?
1: I'm pretty good. I'm much better than I was last week.
3: Oh, you took the concrete last week, did you, Teaspoon?
1: Yes, I did. Yes.
3: Good on ya.
1: I stopped grizzling. I stopped grizzling and sort of got better.
3: Oh, you found it. You found the Holy Spirit. That's good.
1: I did find the Holy Spirit. That's right. There's less of the Holy Spirit in my house than there used to be, Dave. But
3: was it Jack Daniels?
1: No. No, not that one. I've got a very nice single malt that I relate to spiritually, as it were, Dave.
3: Oh, yes. I understand that.
1: Question number 5. We're in physics. Which type of radiation comes between ultraviolet radiation and gamma rays on the electromagnetic spectrum?
3: Oh, yeah, I've got the other two, and now you got me with this. And he said microwave, did he?
1: He did say microwaves. It's not microwaves.
3: Oh, well, I'm going to have a stab at it. I'm going to say gamma rays.
1: No, not gamma rays. Sorry, Dave. No, not gamma rays. I want to know which type of radiation comes between ultraviolet radiation and gamma rays. Peter from Ballarat. G'day, Peter.
4: G'day, how are you doing?
1: Not bad.
4: I don't think I'm going to last long. I'll have a guess. We can't change the subject.
1: We can't change the subject. No. Which type of radiation comes between ultraviolet radiation and gamma rays on the electromagnetic spectrum?
4: Nuclear radiation. Goodbye.
1: No, goodbye. See you. No, it's not nuclear radiation. No. Where are we? Nico from Cairns. Hi, Nico.
5: Yeah, g'day, mate. How are you?
1: Pretty good. What do you reckon? In physics, what type of radiation comes between ultraviolet radiation and gamma rays on the electromagnetic spectrum?
5: I want to say infrared.
1: Not infrared, no.
5: No?
1: Okay. Sorry, no, not infrared, no. Fitzy from Coogee. Hi, Fitzy.
6: Oh, hey, g'day. I've got no idea. I'll say beta radiation.
1: No.
6: Posted gamma.
1: No, it's not beta. It's not beta rays. Mick from Bamboka. Hi, Mick.
7: Hey, Phil.
1: What type of radiation comes between ultraviolet radiation and gamma rays on the electromagnetic spectrum?
7: I don't know. I say gamma rays.
1: No, not gammas. No, it comes. No, not gamma rays. We want something that comes between ultraviolet radiation and gamma rays on the electromagnetic spectrum. Andrew from Adelaide. Hi, Andrew.
8: Hey.

0: Not bad. What raise are we after?
1: Oh, good grief. I was hoping that this question would be gone.
0: We are a bit kind of, you know, stuck on it.
1: I don't know. I was thinking microwave.
0: No, we've had microwave.
1: You've had microwave. Mm.
0: Which type of radiation comes between ultraviolet and gamma rays?
1: Mm.
0: UV rays and gamma rays, what's in between?
1: UV rays. No, solar rays, no, you got it. Ultraviolet and...
0: No.
1: I'm gone.
0: You're gone. See you, Andrew. Bye-bye. Adam James from Hobart. Hello, Adam.
2: Oh, hi, Phil.
0: Help us out here in physics class. Which type of radiation comes between ultraviolet radiation and gamma rays on the electromagnetic spectrum?
2: What's this segment called, the section of questions called?
0: Physics.
2: Physics. And may I have the question once more, please?
0: Which type of radiation comes between ultraviolet radiation and gamma rays?
2: Yeah, I should know this.
0: What's between UV rays and gamma rays?
2: Well, firstly, in the visible light spectrum, using Roy G. Biv, we get red, orange, yellow, green, blue, indigo, violet. When we get into the violet, then we get into the ultraviolet, where I spend a lot of time. And beyond that, I don't know. I couldn't hazard a guess, but I would say thank you very much for the program, and I'll pass the question on.
0: Thanks, Adam. Bye-bye. Adam James, not correct. Mike from Oak Park will know this one. Hello, Mike.
3: Hi there. Well, I hope I'll know it.
0: Yeah, put your white coat on, Mike. Strap the glasses on. Get into the lab.
3: And I'll say ultrasonic.
0: Oh, no, it's not ultrasonic.
3: Oh, well.
0: See ya. No, it's not ultrasonic. Who's going to help us out here? We're kind of a bit stuck here, are we? Keith from Sippy Downs. G'day, Keith.
4: G'day, Phil. How about x-rays?
0: Yes, thank you. Heavens above. Which type of radiation comes between ultraviolet radiation and gamma rays? It's x-rays.
4: Yep.
0: Yes, which I'll probably have, I guess, tomorrow, I guess.
4: I just had my eyes done. I had cataracts removed, stents put in, and I have injections for macular degeneration.
0: Oh, okay. How are the peepers going, to Keith?
4: Badly.
0: Oh, I see.
4: I can't read or write anymore.
0: Oh, no. Is it things going to improve?
4: Well, I hope so, but I've had to give up driving.
0: Oh, that's no good. That's no good.
4: Is the
0: prognosis that things might improve, though, Keith, or not?
4: Yes, it is. They might improve, but maybe about 30%, and then it'll stop. That'll be where it is.
0: Yeah. Oh, well, I'm sorry to hear that. I'm sorry to hear that.
4: No, all okay. You get used to it.
0: Yeah. Okay, question number six. We're in physics. You can get out of here if you like, or we can stay there.
4: I'll stick with physics.
0: In physics, what name is given to an object's tendency to continue its current motion until some force causes its speed or direction to change?
4: Momentum.
0: No, not momentum. No, sorry, Keith. Not momentum, no. Kevin from Warrnambool. Hello, Kevin.
5: Hey, Phil.
0: In physics,
5: you gave me your lurgy, mate.
0: Oh, have I?
5: Yeah.
0: Well, you shouldn't put your ear too close to the radio. That's what happens. I've got a list of suspects where I got mine, but I'm deciding not to act on it, Kevin, on the basis that I don't know what it is, and it may be the same. I don't know whether it's the same with you. I reckon generally every year around about August, September. I get some lurgy. That's it for me for the year, pretty much.
5: Yeah, I think it's just bad luck.
0: I think it's a spring. I think it's a late winter spring thing. Like your body, I reckon your body sort of, you know, it's got the dukes up. It's got your dukes up early winter, and so I'm not getting anything. And then you know, by late winter, you think, I'm past the danger zone. Then boom, gone. Anyway, question number six in physics: what name is given to an object's tendency to continue its current motion until some force causes its speed or direction to change? It's not momentum.
5: I'm Yeah, I've thought momentum. I'm just can't think. I'm just trying to think of something else, but trajectory?
0: Not trajectory, no. Sorry, Kevin. No. Tony from Ballina. G'day, Tony.
6: Yeah, I'm here, mate. Yeah.
0: Hello. What are we after here? In physics, what name's given to an object's tendency to continue its current motion until some force causes its speed or direction to change?
6: Mate, I got nothing. I had momentum, but I'm with the others.
0: All right. Thanks, mate. Bye-bye. We're struggling through physics, aren't we? Hugh from Brisbane says, "Evening, Phil. Was going to put everyone out of their misery by answering Stevie Ray's Vaughan, but I was beaten to the punch. Have a good night." Mark from Mandurah has got the right answer here. Kath in Far North Queensland's got the right answer. Anne's got the right answer. George from Fremantle has the right answer as well. Julie from Arthurville says, by the way, on the Comm Games, "Phil, I watch the Commonwealth Games every night till about 3 p.m. I do have to say it was great coverage. Congratulations to all competitors, win or lose. They all performed and conducted themselves beautifully and should be super proud of themselves. After the French Open, Wimbledon, World Cup, British Open and the Games, I'm hoping to get some sleep." Yes, well, you could have chucked in the Tour de France in there as well, couldn't you? It is that time of year. It's Christopher from Strathalbyn. G'day, Christopher.
7: Hi, how are you?
0: Put us out of our misery here. We're struggling through the physics class.
7: Oh, give me inertia.
0: In physics, what name's given to an object's tendency to continue its current motion until some force causes its speed or direction to change?
7: Could it be inertia?
0: Correct. It is. Yay. It's inertia. That's right. Nothing changes until some force acts upon it. Phew. Okay.
7: Wow.
0: How did the egg get in the bottle? Why is it so? Question 7, we've got one left in physics.
7: Okay.
0: You could do everyone a big favour and get it out of the way.
7: Well, I'm just watching physics work while I'm watching a watercolour paint and gravity is painting my picture. That is physics. That's physics happening in front of my eyes.
0: Hang on, are you actually painting at the moment?
7: Yes.
0: Hey.
7: I'm waiting to catch an aurora, and while my mistress Aurora isn't behaving, I come in and do a watercolour and just watch the beautiful chemical reaction, and gravity is pulling my paint down painting my picture.
0: It is.
7: It's
0: if marvelous. If you put too much paint on, the gravity will continue to drag it down. You'll have one of those dribbly paintings, Christopher.
7: It's a dribbly painting.
0: Oh, it is.
7: It is.
0: Can you dribble water? I suppose you can dribble watercolour, can't you?
7: Yeah. I'm watching it paint waterfalls because I just put some white paint in.
0: Oh.
7: And it's just making a beautiful waterfall.
0: Wow.
7: Next question. I better not hold you up.
0: Question number 7. Physics. Yeah. Physics. Which branch of physics deals with the relationship between heat, work, temperature, and energy?
7: Thermodynamics.
0: Correct. Very good. Oh, phew. The top physics student for tonight, Christopher from Strathalbyn, go straight to the headmaster's office and receive a free bus ticket. Question number 8. All right. We've got a choice of Robin Hood. That was the Commonwealth Games that was. People who appear in Australian currency. Multiples of 11.
7: Let's do multiples of 11 tonight.
0: Back to multiples of 11. Question number 8. In which year did ANZUS officially cease all operations?
7: Not 1988.
0: No.
7: Okay,
0: wrong. Thank you. Bye-bye. No, not 1988. Karen from Altona. Hi, Karen.
8: Hello.
0: Hello. Which year did ANZUS officially cease all operations?
8: It was 19... Not 1974,
0: Karen, no. Thank you anyway, not 1974. Matt near Newman in WA. G'day, Matt.
9: Yeah, Phil, how are you, mate?
0: Pretty good. In which year did ANZUS officially cease all operations? We're in a category called multiples of 11.
9: Multiples of 11.
0: That mightn't really help you.
9: I don't think it will help me, but I seem to remember them flying still. My dad was a very, he was an airline buff. It was 2000, hang on. Is that a multiple? Jeez. Am I allowed to use a calculator here?
0: No. Oh, I think that's cheating, isn't it?
9: I was around, I'm going to say 2002.
0: Correct. Yes, it was. Get off that calculator, Matt, otherwise I'll ban you from this category.
9: All right. Fair enough.
0: 2002, which is, as you've probably worked out, is a multiple of 11. It's 182 by 11. Gives you 2002. There you go. All right. Question number 9. You're not allowed to do multiples of 11 anymore. People who appear on Australian currency, that was the Commonwealth Games, that was, or Robin Hood?
9: Robin Hood.
0: Question number 9. Which Tasmanian-born actor plays the lead role in 1938's The Adventures of Robin Hood?
9: Oh, he's a bad man. Errol Flynn.
0: Correct. Errol Flynn. Yeah, I don't know whether he's a bad man. I'll tell you what.
9: If the stories are true.
0: I'm like, wow. Women loved him, you know, and he loved them back. You know what? Oh, dear. Question number... I interviewed a woman who had written a book about him not so long ago, some 6 months ago. So he was one of those people that, you know, all blokes wanted to be like him and all women wanted him. It was one of those things.
9: Half his luck.
0: Oh, yeah, well, yeah, exactly. Question number 10, Robin Hood.
9: Yeah, let's stay there.
0: Which of Robin Hood's merry men has been played by Ray Winstone, Christian Slater and Jamie Dornan?
9: Friar Tuck.
0: Not Friar Tuck. Anyway, gets rid of one. Thanks, Matt. See you later. Not Friar Tuck. Joy from Logan. Hi, Joy.
10: Oh, hi again.
0: So it's not Friar Tuck.
10: No.
0: What's that?
10: It's not Friar Tuck. No, I think it might be Will Scarlet.
0: Correct. It is. Yes. Very good. Which of Robin Hood's merry men has been played by Ray Winston, Christian Slater and Jamie Dornan? It's Will Scarlet.
10: Good night. Yeah.
0: He's an attractive bloke, okay. Will Scarlet, isn't he?
10: Eh?
0: He's a good bloke, Will Scarlet.
10: Oh, yes. He was a good offsider.
0: Yeah, he was.
10: After all, Flynn, yes. Some men do have something. Take it from them.
0: Yeah. You'd have to say, yes. Well, he lived life to the full, Joy, I think. And it was a case of...

0: in Robin Hood. You can move, if you like, to the Commonwealth Games for people who appear in Australian currency or multiples of 11.
1: No, I quite like Robin Hood.
0: Robin, okay, let's stay with Robin Hood. Brendan in Hobart says, Phil Errol Flynn was a pedophile. Well, Brendan, there are some pretty damning pieces of evidence about him, I agree. Joy.
1: Yeah, well, I guess one could say a lot about things like
0: there
1: that.
0: There were underage people involved, yes. Anyway, question number 11.
1: I don't think that ever mattered once upon a time.
0: I don't know, yeah.
1: Not from your point of view as a male, but anyway, that's not
0: good. Question number 11, Joy. Robin Hood, is that where we're staying?
1: Mm-hmm. Yeah.
0: Which Irish New Age band provided the music for the 1980s TV series Robin of Sherwood?
1: Goodness me, Irish New Age. Provide the music for what?
0: Which Irish New Age band provided the music for the 1980s TV series Robin of Sherwood?
1: Okay. Cause?
0: No, not the cause. You're on the right kind of track, but no, not the cause. Sorry, Joy, thank you. Bye-bye. Okie doke. Now, Joey from Coffs Harbour. G'day, Joey.
2: G'day.
0: Hello, hello.
2: You're sounding better, Phil.
0: Oh, I am much better than last week. Gee, that was... I tell you what, I was crawling through last week by the end of the week. Anyway.
2: I tell you what, that... Earlier fella, Christopher, who was painting something using gravity.
0: Mm-hmm.
2: I wish I could use some gravity to paint my house.
0: Oh, yeah.
2: Yeah.
0: Wouldn't that be good?
2: That'd be good.
0: Just look up, just on, you know, on the internet, gravity painting. That's right.
2: Yes. Start at the top and finish it tomorrow, please.
0: I know. It's one of those highly annoying things, Joey, because you know what? That needs to be done, but you know what? It's really expensive and time-consuming and blah, blah, blah.
2: Correct. Correct.
0: And also, if you hate painting as much as I do, Joey, it's not something I look forward to.
2: Oh, I don't mind it, so long as I can watch somebody else do it, right?
0: Oh, yeah, no, that's good. Yeah, watching paint. No, I could watch painting. I could watch painters all day.
2: Exactly. So.
0: Question 11. Which Irish New Age band provided the music for the 1980s TV series Robin of Sherwood?
2: My guess would be Clannad.
0: Correct.
2: Oh, sweet.

0: not sure it's their best work, but anyway, there you are, Joey.
1: Yeah.
0: Clannad. Yes.
1: I don't think you could ever call, say, U2 or Boyzone as new age bands, could you?
0: I wouldn't say U2 was, no.
1: So the choices were pretty
0: The choices were limited, yes. Question number 12. We're in Robin Hood, but you can move if you like.
1: Was it, there was one with divide by 11?
0: Multiples of 11.
1: Yes, please.
0: Not
1: yes,
0: divide, please. Joey.
1: Oh, yes.
0: Question
1: yes, okay,
0: number 12. Although they're related, as we know. Question number 12, multiples of 11. What's the atomic number of cesium?
1: 33?
0: Not 33. No.
1: Cheers.
0: Cheers. It's got one out of the way, isn't it? It has got one out of the way. Michael from Freshwater, who's regularly conducting cesium experiments. Hi, Michael.
2: G'day.
0: What do you reckon? What's the atomic number of cesium? It's not 33.
2: 44.
0: It's not 44. You see, you should have predicted that, Michael, because we'd had a previous question when Julius Caesar was assassinated, which was 44 BC. Anyway, thanks, mate. Bye-bye. See you later. No, it's not. 1-300-800-222 is the number. Philip from Hornsby. Hello, Philip.
3: Oh, good morning.
0: What's the atomic number of cesium? It's not 33. It's not 44.
3: I'll take a guess. So it's 130.

0: No,
1: it's not 132. No. Sorry, no, it's not 132. Harry from Tweed Heads. Hello, Harry. The line's free if you want to grab one. Bye.
2: Hey, Phil.
1: Yeah.
2: Charlie Lyon, we're talking about black holes.
1: Yes.
2: He probably knows about this one that two astronomers in Mexico, of all places, in Tonzantila, Pueblo, back in 1957, they discovered this one called TON 618. Its event horizon that large, you could put 60 to 6 billion of our suns in this thing.
1: Wow.
2: It's just and this disk around it, what they call an accretion disk.
1: Okay.
2: A super hidden mass flying into this slowly. It's fascinating.
1: Okay. Well, lovely. Thank you, Harry. Okay. Question 12. What's the atomic number of cesium? It's not 22, 33, 44, or 132.
2: 18.
1: No, multiples of 11 were in.
2: Oh, multiples 11. Second chance here, Phil.
1: Go on.
2: 44.
1: Correct. No, it's not 44. I already told you it wasn't 44. Thanks, Harry. Oh. See, I already told you it's not 44. Colin from Layla in Melbourne. G'day, Colin.
3: Greetings, hello, welcome, and that sort of stuff.
1: Yes, greetings, yeah. Welcome to my, yes, take me to your chief.
3: Our voices are sounding better. I think I've cleared up my cold.
1: Yeah, I think I've mostly got rid of mine. I mean, I've got a vestige left, but it's mostly gone. Yeah.
3: And so much for my week off. You know, just spent most of it just sort of taking it easy and not doing anything just to get through the cold as well. Yeah.
1: Oh no, they're annoying, aren't they? What's the atomic number of cesium?
3: I think I'd just go up. I've just heard the numbers and everything. I take a punt on 55.
1: Correct. Yes, thank you. Oh, yes.
3: My brother who taught science and maths, he's now retired. He's in Canberra. He'd be impressed with that.
1: He would be impressed, Colin. Question 13. Well, there's one left in multiples of 11, if you like.
3: Okay. Have a go.
1: In Star Wars, what number was given to the order to execute the Jedi? The end of the Clone Wars.
3: I'd say 88.
1: No.
3: My brother would not be impressed.
1: No, he would not be impressed. An no. Not 88. Okay. No. All right.
3: I'll have to catch you next time.
1: Thanks. Thank you. Bye. See you later. 1-300-800-222 is the number. All right. Lines are free. There are lines free, and you will get through if you want one. Betty from Dapto. Hello, Bet.
4: Hello, Phil.
1: How you doing? All right? How was the weekend?
4: Oh, pretty good. I've got to say this.
1: Hmm.
4: You have to get better because of all the cures you got.
1: I know. I didn't try the boiled onion one because I just kind of couldn't face it, really. But... All the others I did, and I'm not saying they made much difference, Betty.
4: Well, I always think the honey and aspro is not too bad.
1: Yeah. Well, I find the honey and lemon thing, I mean, it's very enjoyable to take anyway, if you know what I mean. So
4: that's right.
1: It's certainly soothing. I didn't really have a sore throat. I just had a croaky voice.
4: Remember when you got that bad flu thing? Just when COVID started.
1: Oh, yeah. I remember that, yeah.
4: We were worried about you.
1: Yeah, no, it wasn't COVID, but, yeah, I know. No.
4: But you were very ill for a while.
1: Yeah, I was. Hey, Bet, in Star Wars, what number was given to the order to execute the Jedi at the end of the Clone Wars? Now, it can't be 2244 or 55.
4: I thought we'd had 66 too.
1: No, we haven't had that. In Star Wars, what number was given to the order to execute the Jedi at the end of the Clone Wars?
4: I'm going to say 99.
1: Not 99, no. Sorry.
4: I hope everything goes well.
1: Thank you, Bet. Everything and everybody at home is all right. Adrian's okay. Fred's okay.
4: Yes, everybody's good. One of the girls, Suzanne Hill's organising

0: a postcard, and one of the girls is sending a photographer down here to take a photo of me sitting in Fred.
1: Oh, well, yeah. Well, you make sure you shake Fred's arm, as it were.
0: I'll stick it how I can decorate him.
1: Yes, on you, Betty. On you.
0: Sending someone down. I'm not sure, but she's going to let me know when and
1: terrific.
0: Get organised.
1: Terrific, Bet. All right. Thanks, Betty. All the best.
0: And I hope things go well when you're getting your eyes fixed up.
1: Thank you. Thank you, Bet. Yeah, I'm sure it'll be all right.
0: What are you getting done?
1: Oh, it's just a little thing, you know. I'll let you know about it if it all works out okay.
0: Good.
1: Thanks, Bet. See ya.
0: Bye.
1: 1-300-800-222 is the number. Gavin from Merbe North, correct. Yes, that's true. Lorella, correct. Have we got an answer for this? There are lines free. You will get straight through. In Star Wars, what number was given to the order to execute the Jedi at the end of the Clone Wars? 1-300-800-222. We have got lines free, and you will get straight through if you want it. Last question, in multiples of 11, it's not 99, it's not 88, it can't be 55 or 44 or 22 because there have been previous answers. Anybody got a suggestion here? 1-300-800-222 is the number. John from Bishop says, my wife gave me hot milk, baking soda and something. What? Hot milk and baking soda? Gee, maybe that might be would that be a very fizzy drink? I guess it would be. Jacob on the mobile. G'day, Jacob.
2: Hey, man, how are you?
1: Pretty good. In Star Wars, what number was given to the order to execute the Jedi at the end of the Clone Wars?
2: The ever so tragic number of order 66.
1: 66 it was, yes.

0: Yes, indeed it was. All righty, well, that's great. So we are up to question, that's the end of multiples 11, that's the end of physics, and that's the end of question 13. We're up to question 14. What would you like here, Jacob? We've got a choice of people who appear on Australian currency, Robin Hood, or that was the Commonwealth Games that was.
1: Commonwealth Games.
0: The Commonwealth Games. How many gold medals did Australia win at the 2026 Commonwealth Games? I'll give it to you, plus or minus two.
1: 75, was it?
0: Oh, not nearly. No, not so. I'll give it to you, plus or minus two. Not correct.
1: Damn it.
0: Okay.
1: Oh, well.
0: Thanks. Bye-bye. Des from Panadia. Hi, Des.
2: Oh, good day, Phil. How you going, brother?
0: Pretty good. How many gold medals did Australia win at the 2026 Commonwealth Games?
2: It's exactly 70.
0: Correct, yeah. It was 70 gold medals.
2: Can I just ask you a quick question?
0: Yeah.
2: You're a good fellow, and I love this quiz. This is the first time I've ever rung in. But I was the bloke many years ago who suggested that question 25 should be, you do another question. And you kindly did that, and I think it's made it such a great quiz. Just one other thing. You know how Rod Quinn's doing your show?
0: Mm-hmm.
2: Can you please talk to him and explain to him that it's not imperative of the end of the world that the quiz finishes by 1 o'clock? He goes berserk when he can't get the quiz finished by one. No, seriously, mate. I don't know. I wouldn't make this up. Whenever you're not there, the whole quiz just, I don't know, it just, other people can't handle it like you, you know? So it's just a thing because
0: yes.
2: I love it when people, you really make people answer it, and I love listening all the time. I don't even bother ringing in. I'm at work listening, but I love the quiz, and some of the answers they come up with are amazing in the end. You know, anyway, that's just the thing. It's no criticism.
0: No, I get you, Des. I get you, Des.
2: You understand me, don't you? Because when you do it, it's fantastic. I think this is the only quiz left on radio where there's not hints given and all that sort of thing. And I think that's why it's such a great quiz.
0: No, we do not have hints. No clues here.
2: I know, mate.
0: Now, Des. Question 15. Do you want to stay with the Commonwealth Games?
2: No, what I'm going to do, I'm going to retire, and I'm happy to have answered one out of one with you, and I thank you for taking the call. And, Mr. Mate, that little thing...

0: And on the eye, it's not a Thuringian, is it? Because I recently had Thuringian done, and it was very successful.
1: Yeah.
0: It's something that grows right across your cornea.
1: Yeah.
0: And I can now see really well out of my left eye, and I could hardly see.
1: Good on
0: anyway,
1: you.
0: I wish you all the best.
1: Thanks, Des.
0: And I hope to hear from you again very shortly.
1: See you, Des. Thank you.
0: Bye, brother.
1: Bye-bye. Oh, nice fellow. 1-300-800-222 is the number. Come on, there are lines free. Question 15. We're up to you. Can have a choice of, that was the Commonwealth Games that was, Robin Hood or people who appear on Australian currency. We're up to question 15. All right. 1-300-800-222 is the number. Annette in Perth had the number of medals that we won in the Commonwealth Games. Yes, it was a complete flogging. I think you'd have to say not exactly against world-class competition in most cases. Some cases, yes, but in most cases, not. That's not to take anything away from anybody who competed too, because I think it's fantastic that there are people out there in international comps and great experience for the athletes and all of that. 1-300-800-222. Jane says, agree with Des. The quiz can run over without finishing by 1 o'clock. It's great hearing all the callers say extra comments. Nightlife callers are great. Yes, they are, Jane. I agree with you. Speaking of which, where are they? 1-300-800-222 is the number. All right. 1-300-800-222 is my number. We're up to question 15. You can have a choice of questions here. That was the Commonwealth Games that was, Robin Hood, or people who appear on Australian currency. All right. Who wants to carry on with this? 1-300-800-222. Maybe I should choose a question. No, Mark from Westgate is going to have a crack. Hi, Mark.
2: G'day. How are you going?
1: Not too bad. What do you like? You can have the Commonwealth Games, people who appear in Australian currency, or Robin Hood.
2: I think Robin Hood is my best shot.
1: Robin Hood. Which villainous character has been played by Basil Rathbone, Tom Baker, and Richard Armitage?
2: Oh, this is terrible.
1: Which villain? Which villainous character?
2: The Sheriff of Nottingham?
1: Not the Sheriff. No, there's probably only one left, isn't there? Thanks, Mark. See ya. Bye-bye. 1-300-222 is the number. Laurie in Burton's Lookout. G'day, Laurie.
3: Hi. How are you going?
1: Not too bad. Question 15. Which villainous characters been played by Basil Rathbone, Tom Baker and Richard Armitage were in a category called Robin Hood? It's not the Sheriff of Nottingham.
3: Well, my father was from Newark on Trent in Nottinghamshire.
1: Mm-hmm. Robin Hood, which Hood? Villainous yeah. character?
3: Hmm. The Sheriff of Nottingham?
1: No, we've had the Sheriff of Nottingham.
3: Oh, I must have missed that.
1: That's okay.
3: Bringing in.
1: That's okay.
3: You
1: can have another guess.
3: What's after in the villainous? Can't think. I used to watch Robin Hood when I was a kid on television.
1: Yeah, we all did. National obsession, Laurie.
3: I was trying to think of another villainous character. I certainly remember the Sheriff of Nottingham. All the others were all good people.
1: No, they weren't.
3: Not all the others I can think of, name-wise.
1: All right, Laurie, we'll move on.
3: Yep.
1: Thank you, mate. Yep. Bye-bye. See you later. Helen will know this. Hello, Helen.
4: Oh, good evening, Phil. Love your program. I don't know what the question is. Probably don't know what the answer is.
1: We're in Robin Hood, right? That's the category, Robin Hood. Which villainous character has been played by Basil Rathbone, Tom Baker and Richard Armitage? It's not the Sheriff of Nottingham.
4: It'll be the police guy. I can't think of it. The fat guy who used to be.
1: What did you say? What did you say the answer was?
4: He was a little fat guy who used to be minister. You know, a religious guy.
1: That's not going to help you, Helen. You know
4: I love his show. I'm really glad I've been able to get on and say that.
1: Thanks, Helen. See, bye-bye. I appreciate it. That's, of course, not going to help us. Peter from Rollystone. Go, Pete.
5: Yes, good morning.
1: Which villainous character are we after?
5: Well, so take the hint from what they were trying to think of, perhaps Friar Truck.
1: No, he's not a villain. Friar Tuck's not a villain. No, he's a good guy. He's not a villain. Who's going to help us? Shannon from Caboolture. Hi, Shannon.
6: Hi, how are you?
1: Pretty good. Which villainous character has been played by Basil Rathbone, Tom Baker and Richard Armitage?
6: Is it the guy of Gisborne?
1: Yes. When Helen said it's that guy, I was thinking, yes,
6: oh,
1: it
6: I
1: is.
6: Know.
1: That.
6: That's right. And I was thinking that too. And then I thought, oh, she's going to say it. Oh, that's terrible. Oh. You're horrible. You're mean. You should. Sometimes I think, oh, come on, give it. No, you don't.
1: I never will. I never will, Shannon. No,
6: I know no. You won't. I've heard you. I've been listening to you for a couple of years now, and you're like,
1: that's
6: no.
1: That's why the Nightlife Political Party, which we're setting up here, is going to be perfect because there'll be no press conferences because I simply will say I don't answer questions.
6: That political party is getting very big there, I'm sure.
1: Oh, it is. The Nightlife Party is growing. Hey, we've got time to squeeze one more in. There are 10 left. Question 16. Okay. You can stay with Robin Hood or you can go to the Commonwealth Games or people who appear in Australian currency.
6: No, Joe, Commonwealth Games. Robin Hood looks scary.
1: Commonwealth Games?
6: Yep.
1: At the age of 76, Louise Hoskins became the oldest gold medalist in Commonwealth Games history. In what event?
6: That was bowls.
1: Correct. Yes. The para bowls.
6: Mm.
1: How about that? 76 takes out.
6: Oh, no.
1: Pretty good, eh? Yep. All right, we're up to question 17, but we're also up to the news bulletin as well. So I'll tell you what, Shannon, I'll put you on hold or we can call you back, whatever. We're up to question 17, 9 questions left. We'll see who's going to take that. And we've got plenty more after the news with some issues of the day and an edition of American Insight as well. Here is the latest ABC News.
7: ABC News with Noni Edwards. Consumers are being warned of an increase in the cost of goods following the conclusion of the fuel excise discount. The 32-cent discount originally gave motorists relief at the bowser when fuel prices soared earlier in the year due to the war in the Middle East disrupting global oil supply. It was halved in July and has now been completely repealed. Hermione Parsons from the Australian Logistics Council says freight companies will have to pass on the cost of increased cost of diesel.
8: They will have to pass it on immediately. I mean, I think the important point is costs in a supply chain need to be borne by someone, either by one company or another company or by the consumer. And the fact of the matter across global supply chains and national supply chains is those costs go to the consumer.
7: South Australia's H5 bird flu cases continue to rise, with the state government saying an additional 4 have been confirmed today. The state's total is now 58 cases, while 78 have been recorded nationally. Australia's first mass bird mortality from the virus has also been confirmed in a group of birds found in SA's southeast. Environment Minister Emily Burke says authorities are keeping an eye on confirmed locations.
9: We know that we need to be making sure that these locations can also have resilience. But in the new location, there is a confirmed location at the Coorong, and that confirmed location is of concern because it is where water birds are also located.
7: Acting US Attorney General Todd Blanche has issued a formal order terminating President Donald Trump's $2.5 billion fund to compensate his political allies. The order came after two Republican senators threatened to block Mr. Blanche's confirmation for the permanent position to lead the Justice Department unless he put the order in writing. The Senate Judiciary Committee vote is scheduled for Tuesday local time. Iran's foreign ministry says there are currently no direct peace talks with the US, contradicting earlier claims from President Donald Trump. Here's Middle East correspondent Matthew Doran.
10: It really adds to this great sense of uncertainty and this back and forth that we are seeing between the US and Iran. Donald Trump saying one thing, Iran saying the complete opposite there. And it is sort of fueling that uncertainty across this region as to what will be coming next. Donald Trump's comments that a framework of a deal was emerging did seem to take a lot of people by surprise, considering just how difficult it has been to get to a point where both the US and Iran agree on key issues, not only the reopening of the Strait of Hormuz, which was part of that interim deal back in the middle of June, which is of course now in tatters, but also other things such as the future of Iran's nuclear ambitions.
7: A search continues in Indonesian waters for people unaccounted for after a fire broke out aboard a ferry, killing at least five people and leaving dozens more missing. Southeast Asia correspondent Tim Swanston reports.
11: This fairly significant search and rescue operation is still unfolding off Madura Island. That's just off the northeast of Java. We do know that that's, of course, being coordinated by Indonesia's search and rescue agency, Basarnas. Indonesia's Navy is also involved. Some seven naval ships are involved in that rescue effort. They've also got a helicopter as well, you know, scouring the water for any survivors. Of course, this has all been triggered by that ferry fire, this large passenger and vehicle ferry that was travelling from Surabaya to Makassar.
7: Former AFL star Dustin Martin says he was shocked to learn his high-profile manager had been found guilty of rape. Olivia Jenkins reports.
12: The ex-Tigers star today announced he has severed ties with his manager Ralph Carr, who was today named as the high-profile Melbourne man found guilty of raping a woman 3 years ago. After the Victorian County Court lifted a gag order on the 66-year-old's identity, Martin issued a statement detailing his shock and the end to his professional relationship with Carr. "I was shocked to learn of the outcome of the court proceedings," he said. "My thoughts are with those affected." Carr maintains his innocence and his lawyers have indicated he will appeal.
7: Sport now, and Essendon AFLW captain Bonnie Toogood has been drawing on the goal-kicking prowess of Melbourne Premiership player Ben Brown after an inaccurate season in 2025. Last year, Essendon suffered eight straight losses, with Toogood booting only five goals and 13 minus scores for the year. In her 10th season, she says her best football is still ahead of her, and teaming up with Brown in his role as Bombers head of development has been a great help. 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

0: Yes, well, hello and how are you? Philip Clark with you on ABC Radio. This is Nightlife and we're into the last hour of the program. How are you? I hope you're well. And thank you for joining us as well. 1-300-800-222 is the number. We're about to finish up the Mighty Challenge, all right? Last hour of the program, 6 past 1 Eastern, 6 past 11 in WA, 24 to 1 in South Australia. And the Territory, we're right through the Pacific as well. If you're in Sydney from now until 3 a.m., you've probably lost your AM signal. Or you may lose your AM signal. So if that's it's for repairs. But look, just switch to digital if you've got it. You can always listen on the ABC Listen app or just flick us on channel 25 on your TV. That works too. 1-300-800-222 is the number. We've got an edition of American Insight with Bruce Wolpe in this hour. Try and find out what the latest is from the US and issues of the day. There's a few things around. See a bloke in Victoria has had a 2009 Land Cruiser that's done a million Ks, wants to sell it for 30 grand? What? When's the right time, do you reckon? And also, would you trade off longer working hours for a four-day week? One Southwest council is trialling a four-day week for most of its staff for all of next year. Wonder what you think about that. 1-300-800-222. You might have some issues yourself you would like to raise. Very happy to do that as well. But we have to clean up this little thing called
1: the Mighty Challenge.
0: We've got 9 questions left. We're on question 17. And Shannon from Caboolture is there, is up on deck. There are lines free, 1-300-800-222. Hi, Shannon. Welcome back.
2: Oh, g'day. I was thinking of you on the weekend too. I turned the TV on and saw that the Swannies were losing and I thought, oh, Phil's not going to be happy.
0: No, you know what? We lost. We were losing all the way until about 5 minutes before the end.
2: I know. I was so shocked.
0: No, I know. Terrific.
2: Oh, I know. It's good for you.
0: Love it. My texter says, by the way, no clues is brilliant. If ever in doubt, the answer from the nightlife party will always be, it's Denmark. So that's right.
2: Okay,
0: well,
2: no
0: our go-to not. Our go-to response to difficult policy questions would simply be West Africa, I suppose, as well. Now, what are we? Now we're up to question 17. We're in Robin Hood. You can move to the Commonwealth Games or people who appear on Australian currency. It's up to you.
2: No, I'll go Commonwealth Games. I'll stay with Commonwealth Games.
0: Back to the Commonwealth Games. Name either of the two Australian swimmers who won gold in the 400, 800, and 1500 freestyle. There's two of them, just so you can name either of them.
2: Oh, well done. Why did I pick that one?
0: I've no idea.
2: I have no idea either.
0: One of them, I think, is better known than the other.
2: Yeah. Is it? What about Kyle Chalmers?
0: No, not Kyle Chalmers.
2: No, I should have just said Denmark.
0: Yeah, you should have said Denmark. You could have said West Africa. I might have.
2: Well, that's all right. Good luck with your procedure.
0: See you, Shannon. Bye.
2: Bye.
0: 1-300-800-222 is the number. 1-300-800-222. Charles from Dimboola. G'day, Charles.
3: Phil, you would have grabbed me on this one.
0: Name either of the two Australian swimmers who won gold in the 400, 800, and 1500 freestyle. That was the Commonwealth Games. That was.
3: Well, one of them won all three, didn't it? Oh, God, what was his name?
0: Susan and Hobart's got the right answer. Yes.
3: I should have been paying more attention, didn't I?
0: They're one moment in the sun, and look what happened. I know.
3: Yeah, exactly, mate. Got quite a few of your other answers.
0: Gary says no. Tracy Wickham. Well, yes, once upon a time.
3: Look, I can't help you with that.
0: No good? All right, Charles, thanks, mate. 1-300-800-222. We have got lines free, so grab one. You'll get straight through. The Commonwealth Games were fantastic, says Joan from Geelong, especially the track and field athletes, which were brilliant. Our Aussie athletes were amazing and gave us great joy. Yeah, they did. They did. Sarah Billings, bronze in the 800K. Our boys winning the 4x1 relay. Our girls, gold, silver and bronze in the mile. Yeah, that was pretty good, isn't it? 1, 2, 3 in the mile. Can't get better than that. They're up against some good opponents. That is true. Yes, there are African nations in the athletics. And as we know, anybody from Africa, you have to be worried about if you're a runner. Lines are free. 1-300-800-222. Kingsley, help us out here. Go up to question 17. Name either of the two Australian swimmers who won gold in the 400, 800 and 1500 free.
4: I didn't even follow the Commonwealth Games, so I have no idea.
0: No idea?
4: No.
0: Okay.
4: Bye-bye.
0: See ya. Bye-bye. Yes. All right. Come on. Question 17. Can somebody help us out here? Name either of the two Australian swimmers who won gold in the 400, 800 and 1500 freestyle. 1-300-800-222. There are lines free. You will get straight through. Who knows the answer to this? Question number 17. Yes, Anita from Garran. That is correct. Yes. Who else has got that? No, not Johnny Weissmuller. No, it wasn't. Who else has got the right answer? Susan and Hobart's got the right answer. But nobody else. 1-300-800-222 is the number. All right. Name either of the two Australian swimmers who won gold in the 400, 800 and 1500 freestyle. Help me out here. Greg in Devonport. Hi, Greg.
5: Oh, that was quick.
0: Yeah, that's what we have a reluctance to engage in the Commonwealth Games, which makes me wonder how many people did actually watch it.
5: Oh, I watched far too much of it, so.
0: Yeah.
5: I can remember some of it. Some I fell asleep in and whatnot, but it was pretty good.
0: Oh, yeah, it was, of course, excellent. Great to see people competing.
5: Yeah, I like the athletics the most.
0: Yeah. Well, yeah, it was terrific. Hey, any luck here? Name either of the two Australian swimmers who won gold in the 400, 800 and 1500 freestyle.
5: I'm going to go with Sam Short.
0: Correct. That'll do. That'll do me. Sam Short and Lani Pallister.
5: Oh, yeah.
0: As well. Martin says, why did Gina pay only the swimmers for winning a gold medal? Serious question. I don't know.
5: I thought she paid something for silver too.
0: Did she? I don't know. Yeah, I'm not sure. I know she paid. I think she paid $30,000 for a gold medal, didn't she? Anyway.
5: Yeah, something like that. Yeah.
0: Anyway, I'm sure the athletes are very, very, you know, grateful friends.
5: When they put the leaderboard up and the channel was on,
0: yeah,
5: had on the top proudly presented by Hancock Prospecting above the medal board of all the countries. Yeah.
0: Is that right? What?
5: Yeah. Yep. Hancock brought to you by Hancock.
0: What, when they put the leaderboard up on?
5: Yeah, when it had all the countries in the top, say, 20 or top 10.
0: Oh, really?
5: That was on top.
0: I didn't see that.
5: She sponsored it, according to the...
0: Yeah.
5: I don't know, yeah.
0: I didn't see that. Question 18, Greg. We've got two left at the Commonwealth Games. Otherwise, you can move to Robin Hood or people who appear on Australian currency.
5: No, I'll stay with Commonwealth Games.
0: Which small British island won the last gold medal of the games?
5: Oh, no.
0: Which small British island won the last gold medal of the games?
5: I know that the one three-legged picture on the flag won. But
0: what are we after here?
5: But, I don't know if it was the last one. Isle of Man?
0: Correct. It was. It was the Isle of Man.
5: Must have been in the cycling.
0: There we go. Susan Hobart says they got $30,000 for a world record. Did they? I think they got $30,000 for a gold medal.
5: And
0: maybe they got an additional $30,000 if they had a world record.
5: Yeah, they might have got a bonus.
0: I don't think it would touch the sides with Ms. Reinhardt, would it? No.
5: No.
0: Okay, question.
5: It'd be like me donating $50 probably.
0: Yeah. Gee, you're made of money, Greg.
5: Comparison.
0: Gee, you're made of money, Greg.
5: I'll compare it.
0: And 70 gold medals, hang on, Greg, if you'd been up for that, 70 gold medals at $50 from Greg from Devonport, There's $3,500 You're $3,500 down there, Jeff.
5: I think I didn't think that through very well.
0: No, you didn't. You're down $3,500 and they want the money now.
5: Yeah, no, I'm in strife now.
0: Question number nine. No, I was thinking momentarily of Gina Reinhart, and I thought she probably didn't think we were going to win 70 gold medals. But then again, it wouldn't matter anyway. It wouldn't touch the sights.
5: No.
0: Righto, one left in the Commonwealth Games. Otherwise, it's people who appear in Australian currency and Robin Hood.
5: We'll do the last one in Commonwealth
0: Which Games. Australian singer made her third Commonwealth Games appearance at the closing ceremony? Which Australian singer made her third Commonwealth Games appearance at the closing ceremony?
5: Oh, I know she was at this one. I don't know if she's done three. It was Delta Goodrum.
0: Correct. It was Al Delta.

0: What a trooper is Deldra Goodrum, eh? What a trooper. Question number 20. Okay, we've got five questions in people who appear on Australian currency and one left in Robin Hood.
1: Go with Robin Hood.
0: Question number 20. Which of the Merry Men...
1: Oh, no. Yeah.
0: ...with a diminutive nickname is reputed to be buried in a churchyard in the village of Hathersage in Derbyshire? Which of the Merry Men with a diminutive nickname is reputed to be buried in a churchyard in the village of Hathersage in Derbyshire?
1: I used to know that, but the only diminutive nickname.
0: Well, that's the problem. I mean, that's the name, actually. Of course, no nickname, but name, probably.
1: I can only think of Friar Tuck.
0: No, not Friar. Not Friar Tuck. Sorry. Right. Sorry, Greg. No, thank you, mate. Not Friar Tuck. No. Dave from Curtin. Hi, Dave.
2: Hello, Phil.
0: Must be who?
2: Little John.
0: Correct. Little John. Yes. All righty. That's it for Robin Hood. So we've got five questions left in people who appear on Australian currency. Dave in Curtin. Edith Cowan University can be found in which state?
2: Edith Cowan.
0: Edith Cowan University can be found in which state?
2: Western Australia.
0: Correct. WA, yes. Western Australia. Four left, people who appear on Australian currency. In May 1918, who was made Commander-in-Chief of the Australian Corps on the Western Front?
2: Oh, yeah. Yes, I know.
0: That bloke.
2: And I know what note he's on too. Oh, well, you've only got a couple. I'm going to have to take the fifth.
0: Oh, no. Sorry, Dave.
2: So, no, that's all right. I tried.
0: See ya. Bye. Yeah, no, that's a pity because you're nearly there. Michael from Berrydale. Hello, Michael.
3: I would ring up for another question, but it's, unfortunately I'm...
0: No good?
3: Say the question again. What is it?
0: In May 1918, who was made Commander-in-Chief of the Australian Corps on the Western Front?
3: No, I'd only be guessing. No. Thanks.
0: Okay, mate. Thank you anyway. All righty. Kerry from Kangaroo Point. Hello, Kerry.
4: Yeah, hi, Phil. I'll keep going. I think it's Sir John Monash.
0: Correct. It is John Monash.
4: Got his book. What a soldier.
0: What a soldier, yes, indeed. In May 1918, he was made Commander-in-Chief of the Australian Corps on the Western Front. John Monash, brilliant tactician, and had a major hand in the ending of the war.
4: Certainly did. He had to put up with a jealous Billy Hughes, didn't he?
0: He did. Don't get me started on Billy Hughes.
4: Don't get me started.
0: Question.
4: We're on the same page.
0: Oh, no, we are. I think we're on the same page on this one. All righty. Question 23. Three left. People who appear on Australian currency. Which businesswoman was born Molly Haydock on the 12th of May, 1777, in Lancashire? People who appear on Australian currency.
4: Gee whiz, no, Phil. I don't know that one.
0: No good?
4: No.
0: Thanks, Kerry. Bye-bye. See you later. Greg from Cotterley. G'day, Greg.
5: Hello.
0: Which businesswoman was born Molly Haydock on the 12th of May, 1777, in Lancashire?
5: Mary Ryby.
0: Correct. Mary Ryby. Mary Ryby, people who appear on Australian currency. Question 24, Greg, people who appear on Australian currency. First appearing in the Bulletin in 1885, El Mahdi to the Australian Troops was the first published poem from which writer?
5: Banjo Paterson?
0: Correct, Banjo Paterson. Very good. Well, you got here. You got here. You've done some hard spade work, but we're here. Question 25, Greg, and to win the very, very difficult to win, it has been tonight too, magnet for this Monday. People who appear on Australian currency, which Narangeri man registered patents for an improved sheep shearing mechanism, a new type of engine, and a centrifugal motor? Which Narangeri man registered patents for an improved sheep shearing mechanism, a new type of engine, and a centrifugal motor?

0: Albert Namatjira.
1: Not Albert Namatjira. Sorry, Greg. No, that's a pity. Oh, well, no, it's not Albert Namatjira. Which leaves Ben from Warwick in the box seat here. G'day, Ben.
2: Hey, how are you going, Phil?
1: Not bad. Which Narrangeri man registered patents for an improved sheep shearing mechanism, new type of engine, and a centrifugal motor?
2: I've known all the others for the last five or so since Little John, but I'm thinking, oh, I don't know how you say his name, Kawaya Jurunji.
1: No, Ben, that's not gonna do it for us. What about Rob from Manila? Hi, Rob.
3: Mate, yeah. Only bloke I can think of is Douglas Nichols.
1: It's not Pastor Doug Nichols. No, it's not. Andrew from Dubai. G'day, Andrew.
4: Oh, g'day, Phil.
1: People who appear on Australian currency. Which Narrangeri man registered patents for an improved sheep shearing mechanism, a new type of engine, and a centrifugal motor?
4: Well, I reckon this gentleman appears on the $50 note, and it's David Unipon.
1: Oh, yeah. Yes, David Unipon. He was a great inventor, a great leader of his people, and a generally tremendous Australian.
4: A well-deserved place on the currency.
1: A well-deserved place on the currency, yes. And I wish he put a few more 50s in my direction too. Thank you, Andrew. Good on you. I'll put you on hold.
4: Thank you.
1: Yeah, good on you. I'll put you on hold. And we'll get some details from you, Andrew in Dubai. There we go. Thanks, everyone. Thank you, Latif. Maxine from Scarborough. No, not David Gulpel. No, Karen from Mullumbimby had David Unipon. Anne had David Unipon. Chipper on King Island said Ernie Dingo. No, Ernie Dingo is not on the $50 bill. No, he's not. Joe from Melton had David Unipon. Karen from Mullumbimby had Banjo Patterson. And Harry in the Bay had David Unipon. Nice work. Susan and Hobart have had David Unipon. Ralph says, g'day, don't these people have the $100 bill in their wallet? No, Ralph, no one has a $100 bill in their wallet. $100 bills are all hoarded by criminals and drug dealers, aren't they? 1-300-800-222 was the number. Phil from Glen at Quirindi. Ms. Reinhardt was giving $30,000 for gold, $20,000 for silver, $10,000 for bronze, and a world record was giving $50,000. Okay. All right, there you are. All right, nice work, everyone, and a good challenge.
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1: All right, issues of the day. You want to raise things, I would love to hear from. Over to you, 1-300-800-222 is the number. A few things that we saw around today. One South Coast Council is trialling a four-day week for most of its staff for all of next year. Good deal for ratepayers, do you think? Would you trade longer hours for a guaranteed 4 weeks, 4 days a week? I think a lot of people would. 1-300-800-222 is the number. And did you see that bloke in Victoria that's got a 2009 Land Cruiser that's done 1 million Ks, wants to sell it, reckons he'll get $30,000 for it? It's a Land Cruiser. Probably will. I don't know. When's the time to let it go, do you think? When's the time to let the car go? Give us a call. You might have some other things you want to raise as well. Happy to talk about that too. We've got an edition of American Insight coming up with Bruce Wolpe as well. Here's Rod Stewart.

0: Turks. Young Turks, Rod Stewart. Why is that song called Young Turks, says my texter? Because Young Turks are just young people cutting loose, aren't they? Isn't that, I think that's the phrasing of it. That's what it means. Paddy and the bloke just, you know, cutting a swathe. Young Turks. 1-300-800-222 is my number if you'd like to call. Issues of the day that sit for you on your mind.
1: Issue of the day.
0: How about the bloke selling his Land Cruiser in Victoria? It's done a million Ks. And he reckons he could get 30,000 from it. Lozzie and Huntley says that Land Cruiser is about to click over to a million Ks, and that's the owner's selling point. The buyer gets to watch the odometer reach the magic number. Maybe that's right. Still, Land Cruisers do have a long life, don't they? 1-300-800-222 is the number. Somebody else is suggesting, Jane Hawthorne says, look, Phil, if people like chocolate, they should watch Four Corners. But that is a major human rights issue here in Australia and overseas. Yeah, well, this is to do with what do we know about where our stuff comes from, particularly cocoa, which is the main ingredient of chocolate. Well, the operative, you know, that's the business end of chocolate, isn't it? How much do we know about where it's grown and the conditions under which it's grown and whether kids are enslaved to do it and exploited to do it? And it seems like, according to the Four Corners report, they are. I agree it's a problem. I don't know how much what you do as a consumer about it when you have to you have to essentially accept assurances that manufacturers give you. 1-300-800-222 is the number. Yes, the lines are free. Pearl, g'day, Pearl.
2: Phil, how are you going?
0: Not too bad.
2: Can I just say woohoo for the Manxman that won the last gold medal?
0: Yes, I knew you would be pleased about that.
2: I would. I didn't know it, but I am pleased, yeah. What was it won in?
0: Three-legged race.
2: Oh, get out.
0: Well, what else is a Manx man going to win, Phil?
2: Oh, my God, Phil. But I'm impressed that you know that. What did they actually win?
0: What, the Manx man?
2: I told you
0: the three-legged race. they had a crack at the egg and spoon race as well, Pearl. Oh, but I don't think they did very well. I don't think they did very well in that.
2: You're taking me back to school now. Well, that's it. I don't know. I wasn't watching the Commonwealth Games, and I didn't know that until I heard it on your show before. So woohoo!
0: Woohoo!
2: Yeah, that's. But and then I rang about the Land Cruiser that's done a million kilometres.
0: Yes.
2: And I heard that on the TV news this morning, and I was amazed by that. And I said to my mechanic son, who's 40 years old, I told him about it. And I said, yeah, wow, that's amazing. And he said, not really, Mom. It's not unusual. I said, what do you mean? And he sort of told me that, don't know about the rest of Australia, but in the Northern Territory, it's quite normal to do 30,000 Ks a year.
0: Well, it would be.
2: And that's just over 30 years old. There are many Land Cruisers in Australia that are over 30 years old. There are 50-year-old ones still going.
0: They've
2: probably done more than a million.
0: Yeah, well...
2: But I don't know if it'd be worth 30 grand.
0: I don't think I'd pay 30,000 bucks for it either.
2: And
0: what's the line out of the movie? Tell him he's dreaming.
2: Was that the castle or the castle?
0: The car. Oh, well, it depends whether you're sending coals to Newcastle or Newcastle.
2: Yeah, we had that debate the other night with Ashwin. Castle or castle?
0: Yeah. Where are you sitting with it, Pearl? I grew up on Newcastle, but I mean, yeah. I don't know. I didn't think on Newcastle. Yeah.
2: Well, I went to high school that was called Castle Russian High School in a town called Castle Town, and there was actually a 800-900 year castle in that town.
0: Oh, I think I grew up with castle, but I didn't do the posh thing with going to the dance. I never went to a dance. I never went to a dance, Pearl.
2: But I have to say, I'm not as Manx as I used to be, and I have changed from castle to a bit like castle, but not quite castle.
0: Oh, well.
2: If I went home and said I'm going to Castle Russian High School, My friends would hate me. They'd think I was posh.
0: They think you're all posh. That's
2: yeah.
0: Oh,
2: yeah.
0: No.
2: One last thing.
0: Yes, Pearl.
2: I think some of this has been debated on the ABC before. I think it was your last question or close to it.
0: Hmm.
2: You said something about a patent for someone for the centrifugal something or other.
0: Yeah.
2: Well, is it a patent or a patent or a centrifugal?
0: I can tell you about
2: centrifugal.
0: This.
2: Centrifugal. And I asked my mechanic son again, is it a centrifugal? Because we've had this before.
0: Or centrifugal.
2: Or centrifugal. And he said, Mum, it's whatever the customer wants to say. He's a very diplomatic.
0: Well, maybe it is centrifugal. Centrifugal. I think it was.
2: It is spelt centrifugal. It's got a G, not a C.
0: Centrifugal.
2: Centrifugal or centrifugal?
0: Ray says the movie's The Castle. Yes, the movie is definitely The Castle, isn't it?
2: It's a castle.
0: But the movie's not The Castle. You never go and see The Castle. You go and see The Castle.
2: No, I've never seen the movie, but I've heard lots of bits about it, and it seems really funny. Anyway, where were all the nightlife?
0: No, but anyway, the patent. Yeah, well, the difference between patent and patent is that a patent is the legal protection, right? It's called a patent. Mm. And it might be patently obvious, Pearl, of what a patent is, but that's the distinction.
2: No, it's not patently obvious.

0: Gee, that's a lovely picture. That's a lovely picture. Beautiful. Someone says, if Daryl Kerrigan pronounces it castle, that's the way it is. I agree with that. There is no disputing it. Cracker says, I never sell it, film my 94 Holden VR Caprice. That is a beautiful thing too. Gary's on the road. G'day, Gary.
1: Hey, how's it going?
0: There'll be plenty of Land Cruiser stories around, wouldn't there?
1: With that one, it's hitting a million K's.
0: Yeah.
1: Well, it's actually on 9999, but itself, I'm not going to try it because I don't know whether it's going to say a million or roll back to 0000.
0: Yeah. Oh, so I see. Hang on. Oh, I see. It just might go over to, well, it probably will just go to 000, won't it? Yeah.
1: Yeah. So if they want to do it, you know, or move it around, they probably have to take a Speedo, disconnect the Speedo cable so it won't work, sort of thing. At least that way they can move it around then.
0: But it hasn't got enough dials to do a million anyway, has it? No.
1: No, I don't think so.
0: There's not enough dials on the numbers. Are there only six dials on the numbers?
1: Maybe seven, I think.
0: Oh, there are seven. So it can get to a million. Okay. In any event, if it's done a million, I think it deserves a decent retirement, doesn't it?
1: Yeah, but the thing is, if they sort of like, you know, if they move it around, the wheel's still got to turn, and if the cable's still hooked up, it's got to roll it over, so they have to disconnect that so it won't click it over, and it's just sit on that 9999.
0: Yeah. All right, thanks, mate. Appreciate it. See ya. Okay. Bye-bye. I'm trying to remember. Actually, on the car I've got at the moment, it's a modern car. It's got just a digital readout. But on the old cars with the rotary dials, I'm trying to remember how many dials there were. Were there six or seven dials? I think there are only six. I've got a 2009 Mercedes with a 270,000 Ks. Surprises me. That's lasted that long in a modern day. If we had a Land Cruiser here in King Island, you'd only have a seat and an engine left. After a million on the clock, rust is a massive problem, says Chipper. Yes, that is true, Chipper. They'll only go this long and last that long in inland Australia, won't they? Because if we're on the coast, the rust is going to get you in the end. That is completely true. All righty. Yeah, no, thanks for that. Chris from Pakenham says the Land Cruiser will be getting close to being run in. I know they go forever, but a million Ks is kind of ridiculous, is it not? 1-300-800-222. All right, Bruce Warby's on the line for us. We're going to have another edition of American Insight.

0: Yes, two matters, American and its influence in world affairs. US President Donald Trump says the United States is going to begin imminent new talks with Iran, whatever this means. He says the United States Middle East allies have reached an, quote, emerging deal that would include the reopening of the Strait of Hormuz. Well, we have heard this before. Iran's foreign minister, though, says that's not true. And there's no talk about opening the crucial waterway as well. President Trump has told reporters that aboard Air Force One that a plan had been in place for US forces to carry out the biggest attack, he said, that had ever happened since World War II. And that if that happened, there would be disaster. But he decided to give diplomacy more time after hearing from key Gulf leaders, including the Saudi Crown Prince Mohammed bin Salman. Well, Bruce Walpe joins us once more for an edition of American Insight, Senior Fellow at the U.S. Study Center and former political staffer. G'day, Bruce. How are you?
1: Just fine, Philip. Great to be with you. Thank you so much. Greetings from Colorado. Good morning.
0: Yes, greetings to Colorado, too, from your end of it as well. What's the truth of this? What's being reported there? What's the truth? Because he keeps saying there's an agreement, but then no agreement seems to actually be forthcoming. And these talks, he says there are talks, but the Iranians say there aren't. What's the truth of it?
1: I think the truth of it is that a lot of people put pressure on him not to do it.

0: the Saudis in particular, with a couple of other friendly nations in the Persian Gulf. And I think it prevailed on Trump. They say, give it one more try before you go into an apocalyptic channel to end this war. And I think Trump is actually ambivalent. Is he channeling his inner John Lennon, you know, give peace a chance? Or is inner Richard Nixon, who did the Christmas bombing in Hanoi in, you know, 1973, which did not end the Vietnam War. So and he has all the he has the fleets, the airplanes, the refueling planes, everything is ready. And when he says something, you know, bigger than as big as anything in World War II, that is pretty hefty. That'd be a very hefty attack. But the fact that he's trapped, he is the Iranians. Every indication is they don't want to give up their new control of the Strait of Hormuz. And that's exactly what Trump wants. Then the nuclear stuff, that's for later, but that's as big an issue as the Strait. So I trust all the reporting that you've relay to all the listeners this evening, and that I think it's accurate, but we don't know what the outcome is going to be, and we don't know what Trump's patience is for talks to continue. He did, and he talked to his cabinet. It was Friday here in the United States, and he said, I don't know if they can make a deal. All they do is make me angry, and so that's where we are. We're stuck, and everyone is paying a terrible price as far as economic damage. Australia, in particular, it's hurting everything.
1: Yeah, it's not clear that they can bomb this way out of it anyway, is it? Bombing so far, it doesn't seem to have made much difference to. I mean, okay, it's reduced the capacity of the Iranians' military forces, but it doesn't stop it. And what's further attacks apart from killing a whole lot of people going to achieve?
0: If you really want to win a war, it's with ground troops. But that's exactly the forbidden zone in American politics. That's what a forever war is. That's what Vietnam was. That's what Afghanistan was. That's what Iraq was. And so it's sort of like you can't touch it. You touch it, you die. And so, I mean, and how many troops would we be talking about to do to effectively take over Iran? And you're in the 500,000 range, 500,000. And so Trump can't go there. He's already suffering enormously politically from where this is so far. There have been 18 American casualties, a terrible loss, but it's not of catastrophic proportions. But you start talking ground troops, he'd be finished. I think there would be impeachment resolutions in the Congress if he did that. So that's why he really is trapped, because he can't achieve the objectives he set out on February 28th when the war started, which was, I'm going to destroy their military, there's going to be regime change, and I want their nuclear program stopped. Nothing about, because he didn't anticipate that Iran ultimately would seize and control the Strait of Hormuz. It's really tough. This is pretty awful stuff.
1: Yeah, it's very unpopular war, as you say, but that's right. It's not clear, as I think to any observers, what his actual options are here, because the Iranians are essentially controlling the tempo and you know, medium term outcome of this through their control of the Strait of Hormuz, aren't they?
0: This is where the Saudis and the Emirates and others, Bahrain, Oman, could come in and just cut some deal in which the Strait is open, and maybe there are new commercial fees attached to transiting the Strait, and that is enough to keep Iran happy and to keep commerce going. But this is kind of the last big test of whether there's any responsible diplomacy that can be exercised and put in place. So I figured this will run for another few days, and then Trump will come back and he has, as you said, he's waffled many times. Well, I'm gonna destroy your civilization too. Well, we're gonna have peace talks. I think this is the last go round on that, because otherwise he looks completely ineffective and foolish, because he can't achieve any of his objectives under any scenario.
1: The latest polling puts Donald Trump's approval rating as very low. He's the only president more unpopular than Donald Trump at this point in his second term was Richard Nixon, and that was on the eve of his resignation over the Watergate scandal. The midterm elections are are always a referendum on the president. You've written a piece saying we're witnessing now the unfolding of the unmaking of Trump's presidency. In what sense is it being unmade?
0: It's being unmade in that he's no longer effective as a president in terms of getting his programs through and leading the country. I went back in writing the piece. It's in the Sydney Morning Herald online now. It'll be in print on Wednesday. I went back. I just was reflecting on it, and I recall reading in the 1960s Theodore H. White's great political journalism books, The Making of the President, 1960, John Kennedy, 1964, Lyndon Johnson, 1968, Richard Nixon. And he would describe what it takes to make a president and to win a campaign. And Trump, there was The Making of the President 2016 and 2024 for Trump. But now it's being unmade because he has not delivered for the American people what they elected him to do. Mm. Have a really great economy, pushing culture war buttons, you know, take care of immigration, take care of crime, take care of woke ideology and so forth. But he's not, the economy is much worse because of the war in Iran than it was when he was inaugurated 18 months ago. He's not leading voters to have confidence and trust in him. And everything that he had hoped for is being now dominated by this war. And so therefore his approval rating is in the mid 30s. And that is extremely dangerous territory. Mm. Democrats and people around the country are just really angry at his presidency, how he conducts it. And they really want to vote. And as you said, the midterm elections are a referendum on the president and his party. And so the vote is not it's a chance for voters to say, do we need a mid-course correction in this president's term? And I think Democrats are really amped up and are going to come out in really strong numbers. Republican, he is not on the ballot. This is a vote for members of the House and Senate. I think and it's not being on the ballot means that a lot of Republicans will not necessarily come out and vote because it's not an opportunity to vote for him. So all in all, we're seeing, I think, a president that is being unmade in office and becoming less effective than he ever wanted to be.
1: You don't give any credence to, well, I know you've talked about this before, but the view of Steve Bannon that what Donald Trump will do is declare a national emergency over the legitimacy of the elections because of this. I mean, he's already said this in this official address from the Oval Office, hasn't he? And is this idea that he'll declare some sort of national emergency and that therefore there will be no midterm elections? Do you give any credence to that view?
0: You know, it's such a monumental matter that I just can't believe it actually it will occur, because what it means is it would be a coup. In other words, you're decapitating the legislative branch of government, the co-equal legislative branch of government to the executive, and if you can't have elections for Congress to function, you don't have an American democracy.
1: That's what Bannon says he will. Bannon says he will do it. He reckon, but I mean, I'm not saying he's right, but that's what he says. Yeah.
0: I hope and pray to God that he's dead wrong, and I just think it's beyond comprehension that he would do that. But anyway, people are so wrapped up in Trump's machinations and what he says every day on Truth Social and the press conferences. He goes all over the place. He floods the zone with his thinking and ideology, if you will, and what he wants to do, and he talks about everything that comes into his head. And so in that atmosphere, these rumors that, in fact, he might be capable of doing something as extreme as this emerge.
1: True. Now, can we talk about measles? Despite all his anti-vaccination rhetoric over recent times, Robert F. Kennedy Jr., the U.S. Health Secretary, who, as we know, is I think you would describe as an extremist on a number of things, including his anti-vax stance, on Sunday, he told American parents that they should get their children vaccinated against measles. This is because, contrary to his previous positions, this is because the surge in infections has reached numbers not seen in the past 35 years. In other words, the measles situation is rapidly getting out of hand in the US, isn't it?
0: That's exactly right. There are thousands of cases, and it is the worst in 4 decades. And I mean, all of us, I assume you too, we all got measles shots when we were kids, right? And it curbed the spread of the disease. And so it's this anti-science, anti-medical wisdom posture that he has in all kinds of areas. And so, yes, he's very strong against vaccines. He does not endorse the COVID vaccines. He says America has had more of a death rate from COVID than any other country, almost any other country. He's absolutely dead wrong on that. But in the way he goes about dismantling established scientific wisdom about how to handle public health issues, that is at the core of the controversy over Robert F. Kennedy Jr. He was on CNN on Sunday here, and it was just quite a contentious interview. It went for 21 minutes, and in which he hardly budged on any issues, and it was just a very angry shout out with the Dana Bash, who was in the chair. But Trump has, why does Trump keep someone like Kennedy around who's alienating the scientific community and so forth? And he keeps him around because he loves the Kennedy name, that a Kennedy is associated with the Trump. It's almost like putting gold on into the Oval Office. I have a golden friend, a Kennedy, and he supports me, and so therefore I support him. But he is, I think the consensus of people who have worked in public health is he is really a disaster that is degrading the health of the American people. But I think as far as the outbreak of measles being so extraordinarily high, you can't deny it, that ultimately he had to say, okay, if you're a parent, yes, please, if you wish, go ahead and vaccinate your children. So it was a statement of desperation, as because of what he has long believed.
1: Yes, taken together, the past 2 years have seen more measles infections in the US than the rest of the 21st century combined.
0: It's not
1: And there's,
0: true.
1: quite.
0: So it awful. Yes.
1: Yep, and this is and then there's the show trial of Anthony Fauci, of course, in the US Senate, which a lot of people think is pretty disgraceful. But
0: I think Fauci, he took the Fifth Amendment. Legally, he can, do that and not incriminate himself. And people do want to put him in jail. He's 85 years old. He has one of the most distinguished records of in public health of any American in history. And he did help guide the country under President Trump through COVID. And a lot of people just say it was terrible, the masks and shutting down the economy and so forth. But the fact is, a million Americans died, but more would have died without the vaccine and without taking, I'm sorry, and without taking steps to limit transmission of the disease. In any event, I think he could have answered all the questions that would have been asked of him. And I thought it was a bad tactical decision because it allows the people who do not like him, it gives them a higher platform in which to discredit Fauci and all he stood for.
1: Yeah, it's interesting. All righto, Bruce. Appreciate it. Always good to chat. And best wishes to everyone in Colorado. Thanks, mate.
0: Thank you so much. And no shortage of news from the United States,
1: There
0: Phil.
1: sure is
0: And
1: not.
0: it'll continue.
1: See ya.
0: Thank you so much.
1: Bye.
0: See ya. Bye.

0: Yes, we'll be back next week with another edition of American Insight. That's it for me. I've got to go. Rod's going to look after you for the rest of the week. As you know, Francis Leach is going to look after you overnight, so that's the main thing. Hello, Francis.
1: Oh, Phil, you're coming and then you're leaving me already.
0: No, exactly. Well, congratulations and well done for slotting into the news chair. Well done.
1: Yeah, it's a big pair of moccasins to fill, but I'm enjoying it. It's going to be fun again tonight.
0: I think carpet slippers to fill, aren't they?
1: Probably.
0: No, actually, there weren't any because he never wore any shoes, but that's another matter.
1: Thongs. Or as some people call them, flip-flops, maybe. Yeah. Are you a thongs man or a flip-flops guy?
0: No, neither. No, a well-covered shoe is a wondrous thing, Francis.
1: A covered ankle.
0: Yes.
1: You're not one of these young people walking around without socks on then?
0: Certainly not.
1: No.
0: What's coming up?
1: Coming up, we'll do our four quiz. Next up, four topics, three questions. Yep. Also, we're going to be speaking with Dr. Bill Lott, former professor of chemistry and physics, who's going to be talking to me really about this thing called social jet lag, which is about having to readjust your life when you start working night shifts. So this is more about therapy for me than anything else.
0: Oh, yeah.
1: But I think everyone listening can get something out of that, too.
0: Oh, yeah. You have to get used to all these hours now, friends.
1: Oh, yeah. Here we go.
0: Hey, come on. It's only early. Nothing to it.
1: Indeed. Right.
0: Good luck, mate.
1: See you, mate.
0: Thank you. Francis Leach, the new host of ABC Overnights. I'll talk to you next Monday, and I hope everything goes well in the meantime. Be good. Here's the news.
2: ABC News with Noni Edwards. The cost of goods is expected to rise across the country as transport companies pass on higher diesel prices. The 32-cent fuel excise discount, which was halved in July, ended yesterday, with prices expected to increase at the Bowser over the coming days and weeks. The discount was originally introduced to provide relief for motorists amid the global oil fuel crisis caused by the war in the Middle East. Hermione Parsons from the Australian Logistics Council says consumers will ultimately wear the costs of the increase.
3: Whoever purchases those goods, whichever business, whichever household purchases the goods, will having to pay their share of all the prices. So these increases are not absorbed by the transport companies, and they can't be.
2: The WA District Court's been told the former Bishop of Broome, who's accused of sexual offences, used to go to a beach house where he didn't want to be disturbed. David Webber reports.
4: Christopher Saunders is accused of offending against three young men when he was the Bishop of Broome. The court's heard from Mary Ann Van Dahl, who worked as the Bishop's personal assistant. She's told the court he'd ask her to buy clothes for younger men. Ms. Van Dahl said Mr. Saunders would go to a location known as the beach house, and he'd tell her he didn't want to be disturbed for a few days. The beach house was where one of Mr. Saunders' alleged victims has claimed he was kissed and touched sexually without his consent. The trial continues.
2: Iran says it's continuing talks on the Strait of Hormuz with its neighbour Oman, shutting down claims from US President Donald Trump it had asked him to call off airstrikes. Middle East correspondent Matthew Doran explains.
5: Iran obviously wanting to express its control over that waterway. It has done so throughout the course of this war, which is now in its sixth month, but also conceding to a point that it is going to have to work with some of its neighbours in this part of the world, and namely in this instance Oman, which sits on the other side of that waterway. The back and forth between the governments there is about what sort of routes could be used by ships going in and out of the Persian Gulf through the Strait of Hormuz. This ongoing idea that perhaps Iran controls one of those channels for ships going either in or out of the Persian Gulf, Oman controls the other.
2: The family of the detained former leader of Myanmar Aung San Suu Kyi has welcomed her being allowed to meet a delegate from the Red Cross. It's her first confirmed contact with the outside world for 2.5 years. Ms. Suu Kyi, who's now 81, has been in detention since her democratically elected government was overthrown by the military in 2021. Her son, Kim Aris, has told the BBC he's reassured by the news of the meeting.
6: I can confirm that that meeting has happened. I spoke with that delegate earlier today. He confirmed that, and that my mother does appear to be in good health.
2: Japan's Prime Minister has visited quake-hit Kumamoto Prefecture in the country's south 6 days after a magnitude 7.1 tremor killed 38 people and left tens of thousands without water. Kumamoto was previously hit by a major earthquake in 2016. While the death toll from last month's quake has been far lower, more than 260 died, nearly half of the deaths occurred in commercial facilities. Sanae Takeuchi says the government is working to maintain water supplies to medical and care facilities and aims to soon provide an update on when services would be restored more widely. The government will work together with local authorities to

0: Ensure that housing is provided promptly to give peace of mind to those affected by the disaster.
1: The Archbishop of Canterbury's prayed for peace at a church service in Cameroon's largest city, Douala. Dame Sarah Mullally, who's the spiritual head of about 100 million Anglicans worldwide, says she came to reassure worshippers they hadn't been forgotten. Fighting between separatist groups and government forces in English-speaking parts of Cameroon has left thousands dead since the conflict began nearly a decade ago. And England's Soccer Administration is set to become the latest governing body to withdraw its support for Gianni Infantino's bid for re-election as head of FIFA, joining Wales and Finland. The BBC's Patrick Geary has this report.
2: The Football Association is set to withdraw a letter of support for Mr. Infantino following a similar move by the FA of Wales in what appears to be a concerted effort to increase the pressure on the FIFA president. He's due to seek a fourth term in office at an election in March next year. European football's governing body UEFA has also written to Mr. Infantino to tell him that it is actively considering legal action, arbitration and/or regulatory complaints arising from FIFA's plan to sell minority stakes in a company running its biggest competition. FIFA dropped the proposal over the weekend.
1: And that's the latest from ABC News.
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4: Adelaide's weather for Tuesday, cloudy with a slight chance of a shower, most likely in the morning, down to 7 degrees overnight, then heading for a top of 14. Looking ahead, Wednesday partly cloudy and 15, Thursday mostly sunny 18, Friday a shower or two 20, Saturday showers and 18, Sunday showers easing with a top of 15 degrees. 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
6: Are we seeing a reduction in reports of abandoned trolleys?
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8: And good morning to you. Hope your Tuesday started well enough. Francis Leach here for another overnight stint here on ABC Radio. And always happy to talk to you because we're going to do the four quiz as we do every morning when we kick things off here. And that requires you picking up the phone and giving me a call on 1300 800 222, 1300 800 222. And you can play via the SMS as well, 0437 774 774. So push those messages through to me. Four topics. Three questions in each. If you answer three questions, you go into the prize pool and you might be spun out of that as our winner for the night. But it's always fun to play, always great to talk to you. I'll give you the topics now so you can get a flavour of what it is that we're going to be doing tonight. So we'll have questions about World War II. Also about Pink Floyd tonight, because today, on this day in 1967, the 4th of August, Piper at the Gates of Dawn, the debut album by Pink Floyd, was released. So why not? If you're a Floyd fan, this is your moment. Some questions about powerful women in history and questions about Australian scandals. So a nice mixed bag for you there. Get on the phone and play the four quiz. 1300 800 222 is the number to play. Or you can also be part of the action via the SMS. Send us a message on 0437 774 774. We're on the quiz right after we spend a bit of time with Blondie.

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0: And it's time for the four quiz. 1-300-800-222 is the number to call and play. And also SMS 0437-774-774. Three questions is your target. If you can answer three, then you go into the prize pool and you might win the coveted, the much cherished overnight's quiz prize, which includes the sticker, the fridge magnet, and something that Mick will find down the back of the couch. Cutting Australia magazine down the back of the couch tonight, apparently. So get on the phone, 1-300-800-222. Four topics, I should say. World War II, Pink Floyd, Floyd Heads, this is your night. Powerful women in history and Australian scandal. So something for everybody, I reckon. Let's say hello to Owen, who's our first player in Sydney this evening or this morning. Hi, Owen. How are you today?
2: Oh, good morning, Blondfish. Welcome to the show. How are you?
0: I am well. Well, how was your Monday? Did you have a good start to the week, Owen?
2: I think the less said about Monday, the better. It's a chaotic day.
0: Oh, no. Okay, well, let's hope Tuesday's better. And what better way to start your Tuesday than racing through a couple of questions on the quiz? Are you ready to go?
2: I am certainly ready to go, yep.
0: Okay, which topic would you like first? You could go World War II, Pink Floyd, if you're a Floyd fan, powerful women in history, or Australian scandal?
2: I'll try Australian scandal.
0: Okay, here's this. Listen to this. It's 1994, and Australia is being transfixed by the pursuit of a corporate crook who has fled the country. Now, take a listen to this bit of historical ABC reporting and tell me who we're talking about.
3: To avoid extradition by arguing that he's too sick to travel. In response, the Australian authorities have offered to transport the bankrupt businessman home in an ambulance plane, complete with oxygen tent and doctors. The court has now ruled that a trip by air carries an unacceptable risk, but a journey by ship would be feasible. But that may be some time off yet. It's an unwelcome birthday present for the former corporate high flyer, who turns 46 on Sunday.
0: Imagine being on a ship sent back to Australia. It sounds something from the old days, Owen. Who was that talking? Who were we talking about there?
2: Oh, well, I can remember that time. I remember Andrew Denton actually, as a joke, said he was going to send someone over there to kidnap them. And then and he got several sort of donations and had to return them. Anyway, it's Christopher Skase.
0: It was Christopher Skase on the beautiful Spanish island of Mallorca, which is where he was in residence while he was avoiding extradition. Well done for getting that one right. Well done also to Jim in Campbelltown, who got it, as well as Chipper there as well, who were right on that one, Harry and Harvey Bay as well. They understood what I was talking about there. Okay, so you've done your bit of Australian scandal, so you have to move to one of our other topics. Powerful women, World War II, or maybe some Pink Floyd for you?
2: I'll try Powerful Women.
0: Okay. Which woman led India's government as Prime Minister for much of the period between 1966 and 1984?
2: That would be Indira Gandhi.
0: It was Indira Gandhi indeed. Well done. Two from two. You've started at an absolute clip here, Owen. So you've got one more to go before you can go into the prize pool. World War II or Pink Floyd for you?
2: I'll try World War II.
0: Okay. Question for you from the history of World War II. What was the code name for the Allied invasion of Normandy on the 6th of June 1944?
2: Oh, and here's now I'm going to trip up because I only know it was D-Day, I think.
0: It was D-Day, but it had an operational name. And we need to know the answer. But thank you for playing, Owen.
2: Thanks, Blondie. Take care. Thank you.
0: We'll talk to you soon. 1-300-800-222 is the number to play. 1-300-800-222 or 0437-774-774 if you want to hit us up on the SMS here on ABC Radio Overnights. We're heading to Nelson Bay now. And Chris, hello, Chris.
4: Good evening. How are you tonight?
0: I'm well, mate. How has your Tuesday morning started?
4: It's pretty quiet at the moment. I must admit, I've been trying to get some sleep, but just can't quite drop off. So
0: well, I'm glad we could keep you company for a little while. Now, I don't know what you had World War II history is like, but do you know the code name that was given to the epic landings, the maritime landings on the French beaches of 6th of June 1944? What was it?
4: Well, I do remember that they nearly called the whole thing off because there was a crossword not long before that had a lot of the names of the code names involved, and one of them was Overlord. I think it's Operation Overlord.
0: You are absolutely right. Well done. Well done indeed. Operation Overlord it was, and that's Harry in the Bay and Jim in Campbelltown. They're in good form tonight. They knew that as well. Well done. So you can pick from the other topics that we've got. Powerful Women, Australian Scandal, Pink Floyd. Are you a Floyd fan at all?
4: If it's Dark Side of the Moon, I love it, but I don't know too much else about them. So I might go with the Powerful Women in History.
0: Powerful Women in History it is then. Who became the first woman to fly solo across the Atlantic Ocean?
4: Come on, come to my head. I keep thinking Amy. What was her name again? Jeez.
0: I can hear it on the tip of your tongue, but you can't bring the plane to land, Chris.
4: No, to be honest, it's not coming to me. I know the name. When I hear it, I'm going to kick the floor.
0: All right, mate. Well, you can play again tomorrow. That's the beauty of this. There's always another opportunity tomorrow. Thanks for calling, though. Hope you get some sleep.
4: Good night, mate. Yes. Good night.
0: Let's go to John and Dennistone today. Hi, John. How are you?
5: I'm well. Good morning, Francis.
0: Welcome to our four quiz for Tuesday morning. Do you know who we're talking about? Who became the first woman to fly solo across the Atlantic Ocean?
5: Could I hear the question, please?
0: Yes. Who became the first woman to fly solo across the Atlantic Ocean? Happened in 1932.
5: I believe it was Amelia Earhart.
0: It was Amelia Earhart who did that and then mysteriously and tragically disappeared on a flight. I think she was trying to cross the Pacific Ocean in 1937.
5: She was, yeah. She disappeared somewhere, they believe, in the Marshall Islands.
0: Yes, yeah, still haven't. I don't think they've recovered. Have they recovered parts of her aircraft yet? I don't know. I need to chase that up, but yes.
5: There's some reports that they may have found some traces of the aircraft, yes.
0: Okay, so you've got one. We need you to get three to go into the prize pool. Do you want Australian Scandal, World War II, or Pink Floyd?
5: World War II, please.
0: World War II it is. It's December 1941. You're listening to the radio. Things are very dramatic, and you hear this. You need to be able to tell me whose voice this is.
6: Men and women of Australia, we are at war with Japan. That has happened because in the first instance, Japanese naval and air forces launched an unprovoked attack on British and United States territory.
0: Dramatic moment in Australian history as Australians gathered around their radios to hear that. John, who was that speaking?
5: That was John Curtin, Prime Minister of Australia.
0: It was indeed. John Curtin, Prime Minister of Australia, who was our wartime leader throughout the Pacific campaign. And, yes, that was his voice. I listened to that.
5: He almost made it to the end of the war. He died before the end.
0: He did. He did die before the end. I think the service of leading the country during the war almost did for him, for sure. But, yes, that was his voice. And you forget that Australian accent from that time and just how distinct it is.
5: It's changed a lot.
0: It has changed a lot. So it's John Curtin. So you've got two from your two questions so far, one Powerful Women, one World War II. So you need Australian Scandal or a Pink Floyd question because we move to a different topic each time we get question right.
5: Australian Scandal, please.
0: Australian Scandal it is. Okay. The fine cotton scandal had nothing to do with fabrics or the rag trade. Which industry did this scam from the mid-'80s scandalise?
5: The racing. They substituted a racehorse.
0: They did. Fine cotton, Queensland racing it was. I think it was Queensland, wasn't it? Anyway, it was quite incredible. And the horse that they used in the race was a poor old nag called Bold Personality that was painted up to look like fine cotton. And
5: yes, the white lead or something, and that's how they realised that that was a substitute.
0: It was. It was, it was a bad scam done quite badly.
7: On settling down.
8: The ring-in, wearing the gold colours, was so wound up from the morning's drama, he raced like a crazed beast.
7: Fine Cotton's racing very erratically around that back corner.
8: The horse's odds had crashed spectacularly from 33 to 1 to close to 3 to 1. Another huge problem. The plan had been for no bets placed on course, keeping the odds large so the off-course bookies would have to pay up at whatever price the horse started at.
0: There you go. That was, John, a bit of history from the television there. And you can see it on YouTube when poor old Bold Personality takes off out of the gate. It is, let's just say it's a little bit agitated as it races out of the gate and tries to settle down in that race. It was a mess from start to finish.
5: All right, very good. Thank you, Francis.
0: Thank you, John. You're in the prize pool, so we will make sure that you are in the running.
5: And that's after the news, is it?
0: Before the news. Before the news, we'll announce who the winner is. But thank you for calling, and thank you for playing.
5: Okay. Glad to.
0: Okay. It's overnights. ABC Radio Overnights. Francis Leach with you here. 1-300-800-222 to play the four quiz. Still got plenty of questions to get through. And you can also send us an SMS on 0437-774-774.
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0: Back to your answers and questions and more of the four quiz after we hear from Benson Boone. 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
1: And we're playing the four quiz, four different topics, three questions from each, and your calls and SMSs are absolutely central to that. 1-300-800-222 to play, or 0437-774-774 if you want to play along via the SMS, as we say hello to Helen in Healesville. Hello, Helen.
3: Good morning, Francis. I'm glad you're well.
1: Oh, I am, and I'm glad to hear from you as well. Have you had a good start to the week?
3: I have. I've had a lovely start, thank you.
1: Excellent. Now, you were here to play the four quiz, so let's get straight to the business at hand. Well, what topic would you like? World War II? We've got a question left in there. Pink Floyd. Nobody's been prepared to go there yet, but they still are there for you to play. We've still got Australian Scandal and Powerful Women as well. What do you want to do?
3: Could I try Pink Floyd, please?
1: You can indeed. Here's a question for you. It is today the anniversary of the release of their debut album, Piper from the Gates of Dawn, at the Gates of Dawn, I should say, in 1967. But who was the band's original lead singer and principal songwriter? He only played and appeared on this one album.
3: Sid Barrett.
1: That's right. Sid Barrett, the lost superstar, who was also, the subject of the song Wish You Were Here many years later as well. But, yeah, looms large in the history of Pink Floyd. You're a big Floyd fan, Helen?
3: I am. Wish You Were Here's my favourite album.
1: Oh, wow, there you go. Yeah, it's a beautiful thing indeed. Okay, you've got plenty to offer there when it comes to the Floyd. What about any of our other topics for this morning?
3: Australian Scandal.
1: Okay, it's our last question in the Australian Scandal section. Which Australian 80s corporate shonk purchased Van Gogh's irises for an absolute truckload of cash and had to sell it cheap to try to sell and pay off some of his debts in the 1980s. 1980s. And there's a lot to choose from when it comes to Australian shonks in the 1980s, but which one was the one that bought the Van Gogh painting and then had to sell it cheap to try to cover his debts?
3: I think I've heard this, but I can't remember. I'll have a guess.
1: Have a guess at who it might be. I need an answer, Helen.
3: Sorry, I can't think of it. But thanks for the opportunity.
1: Thanks. We'll play with you again soon, no doubt, as we speak to Julie in Adelaide this morning. Hello, Julie.
4: Hello, Francis.
1: Are you a Van Gogh fan?
4: Oh, I think it was Alan Bond.
1: It was Alan Bond. He was spending a lot of cash and he spent some on some very fine artwork and then very quickly had to find a buyer because the debt collectors were closing in. Well done to you. Now, we've still got one question in our Powerful Women section and one in our World War II section and also some Pink Floyd questions. What would you like to do for your second question?
4: Powerful Women, please.
1: Powerful Women it is. Okay. Who was England's reigning monarch during the defeat of the Spanish Armada of 1588?
4: Was it Queen Victoria the First?
1: No, it wasn't Queen Victoria. Thank you for playing, though, and speak to you soon.
4: Right, thank you.
1: 1-300-800-222 is the number to call. 1-300-800-222. Thank you also to Paul in Plainlands. He worked out via the SMS. He sent it through. Alan Bond was our man when it came to purchasing some magnificent Van Gogh art. As we speak now to James in Elwood in Victoria. Hi, James. How are you going?
5: I'm well, thank you, Francis. How are you going?
1: I'm well. Do you know who we're talking about? Our powerful woman, England's reigning monarch during the defeat of the Spanish Armada.
5: Charles the First.
1: No, it wasn't Charles the First. But thank you for calling. 1-300-800-222. Get on the phone if you know the answer. Ray in Orunga in New South Wales. Hello, Ray.
6: Hello, Francis.
1: Who are we talking about?
6: Yeah, it's Queen Elizabeth.
1: It was Queen Elizabeth the First. Was on the throne when the Spanish Armada was defeated in 1588. Okay, World War II is there. A Pink Floyd question if you want. What do you want to do?
6: Go to World War II then.
1: Okay. Please. Our final question in this section. What was the name of the B-29 Super Fortress bomber that was used in the atomic attack on Hiroshima in 1945?
6: Enola Gay.
1: It was the Enola Gay, named after the pilot's mother, Enola Gay. Well done. So you've got two questions. If you want to be in
6: big
1: the
6: boy and little,
1: yes,
6: big boy and little boy.
1: It was Fat Boy and Little Boy, I think it was.
6: Fat Boy and Little Boy, yeah.
1: Okay, here we go. Question number three. Has to be a Pink Floyd question. I don't know, Ray, if you're a Floyd fan, are you?
6: Yep.
1: You are? Okay, well, this might be right up your alley. Have a listen to this. So this is a question about one of the great Pink Floyd songs. Take a listen to this moment from a legendary Pink Floyd track, and then you've got to tell me the name of the song.

0: Oh, blew people's minds when it was released in 1973. What is the name of that Pink Floyd song, Ray?
1: Right, definitely off Dark Side of the Moon.
0: It is.
1: It's not Time. It's not Dark Side of the Moon. Not, what is it? No, I think it's Breathe.
2: Mornings with Rory McLaren.
3: Glenys, what did you see?
4: Large group of youth, the car in front of me being sprayed with rocks and small stones.
3: How did you feel seeing such a large group together in one place in the dark?
4: Trouble.
2: 891 ABC Adelaide.
0: In Newman, in WA, is next to have a crack at this. Hello, Matt, how are you?
5: Hey, Francis. Well, mate, how are you?
0: Not too bad. You in the mining business up there in Newman?
5: I am, mate. I'm on night shift, yep.
0: What are you doing on your night shift?
5: I'm currently sitting in the car down the bottom of the pit talking to you, Francis.
0: I've got to be part of your productivity, there, Matt.
5: Yeah, that's right. That's right.
0: Do you know that song?
5: I don't know that song. I don't know that song. You said it's from the right album.
0: Yeah, so
5: but the wrong song.
0: That's right. Dark Side of the Moon was the 1973 mega album from Pink Floyd, but there's a particular song that has that extraordinary vocal performance from a professional backing singer by the name of Claire Torrey, who came in and just let rip on this track that is the centrepiece of the record, actually, in the end. It becomes the great apex of this record that sold a gazillion copies around the world. If you haven't got a copy, Matt, you need to go and get one once you get back to town.
5: I've managed to avoid Pink Floyd for 43 years.
0: Well, maybe now's the time to finally give in. Hey, safe job today, safe working in, and have a good morning out there.
5: Good on you, Francis. See you, mate.
0: Talk to you soon. 1-300-800-222 to play as we speak with Michael in Nelson Bay. Michael.
6: Good morning, Francis. How are you?
0: I'm well. Do you know the name of the song?
6: Money?
0: No, it's not Money.
6: All right, you have a nice night, mate.
0: Thank you for playing. Let's speak to Dave in the ACT. Hi, Dave.
7: Oh, my goodness. Hello, friends.
0: What's happening for you in Canberra this morning?
7: Well, I'm praying that I didn't get any Pink Floyd answers questions.
0: Everyone's cleaned out the cupboard with the rest of them, so this is where we are.
7: I'm a country and western man, so it's going to be tough. I just wanted to quickly, the fine cotton affair.
0: Yes.
7: It was tragic, and the thing that brought them down was with the painting. They used a water-based white, I think it was, and it bled.
0: Did Bold Personality start to sort of like leak paint halfway down the straight or something? Like you could see it as it was running?
7: No, when they got him into the mounting yards, it was brought to the attention. I don't know if it was a bookmaker or who did it, who brought it to the attention of the stewards from memory.
0: Yes.
7: But,

0: It was evident because he was such an outsider to win. Well, he wasn't, but it just all fell. It fell to water.
1: It did indeed. It was like Mick behind the glass in the producer's room there was
0: Yeah,
1: telling me. It was
0: the
1: like the
0: bloke who
1: Rudy
0: painted.
1: Giuliani of the racetrack. It just started to
0: Yeah,
1: bleed.
0: absolutely. Somebody grabbed the wrong paint. I
1: Do you
0: think
1: know the answer to...
0: they'd gone to Bunnings and got a cheap one.
1: Oh, they paid the price. Do you know the answer to the question, or do we need to sort of say good morning to you and catch you next time?
0: Is there any chance you could let it rip again?
1: I will let it rip again because I'd love it. Here it is again. Have a listen to it. 1973, Dark Side of the Moon. What's the name of the song?

0: Does that ring any bells for you there, Dave?
1: Yeah, and they weren't good bells. not good bells at all. I like bells. It wasn't the Carillion. All right.
0: Thanks for playing, mate. We'll talk to you tomorrow.
1: No, we'll have a crack.
0: Okay,
1: have a crack.
0: Go on.
1: I'm going to have a guess and beautiful things that you do or done.
0: No, it's not, mate, but I really appreciate you playing along. We'll catch you soon. 1-300-800-222. Paulie has got it right on the SMS. Well done, Paulie. Won't give it away just yet. Bob is in Greenacre. G'day, Bob. Welcome to the Four Quiz on ABC Radio Overnights.
2: Oh, Francis, I'm an ex-boxer and I'm hearing bells.
0: You can't help me tonight. Fair enough. Well, we'll get you on another night, I'm sure.
2: Thank you.
0: Keep punching. Thanks for playing. Let's speak to Michael in Tasmania. Hi, Michael.
3: G'day.
0: Do you know what song that is? What Pink Floyd song
3: that
0: is?
3: Yeah, mate. You're playing right into my hands. It's my favourite track.
0: Oh, there you go. What's the name of it?
3: Yeah, The Great Gig in the Sky.
0: The Great Gig in the Sky. It is. Do you still put that record on a fair bit, the magic of the Dark Side of the Moon?
3: I've got about 5 copies of the record, and I've got a massive collection of Pink Floyd stuff. So
0: why do you have 5 copies of Dark Side of the Moon?
3: Yeah, I would have, yep.
0: Is it just because you've worn out copy after copy after copy, or are you one of those completists that needs to buy the Japanese pressing and the bonus tracks and all that stuff?
3: I haven't got a Japanese copy, but certainly I've got many box sets. I've got box sets of Pink Floyd stuff.
0: You're playing in my sandpit when it comes to box sets and just basically kitting your house out with vinyl records. This is where I live. You're in my world here. Okay, well, the only question we've got left for you is a Floyd's question, so I'm sure you'll have no problem with this. Which Pink Floyd song contains the lyrics, or starts with the lyrics even, "We don't need no education"?
3: It's too late in the morning. It's off the Wall album. And it's called, I can't believe that I can't tell you this because I know all this stuff.
0: You know this one. Come on, Michael.
3: I do know it. I do know it. I'm laying in bed and I haven't got a computer in front of me, so I'm not looking it up. Teacher, leave those kids alone.
0: You don't even know all the lyrics. You just need the title of the song.
3: I can't believe it. I cannot believe I can't tell you this.
0: I'm going to have to let you go, Michael.
3: Yeah, okay.
0: Go back and listen to your Floyd records and brush up on your knowledge. Thanks for calling.
3: Can't believe I can't tell you.
0: That's okay. Yeah. No shame for playing. It's absolutely okay.
1: You don't need no education.
0: Yep. What's the name of the song? Dave, how are you this morning? Sounds like we've lost you, Dave. We'll get back to you as we say hello to Adam in Hobart. Hello, Adam. Welcome to the Four Quiz on ABC Radio Overnights.
4: Dave's not here. I'm sorry. Yes, good morning. Hello, Mr. Leach.
0: Hello.
4: May I have the question again, please?
0: Yes. Which Pink Floyd song contains the lyrics or starts with the lyrics, "We don't need no education"?
4: I was really hoping that other fellow would get. I think it's Another Brick in the Wall.
0: It is Another Brick in the Wall.

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1: Thank you for your professional radio manner.
0: Thank you, my friend. We'll talk to you then. And thanks to everybody who played. We'll come back and announce who is our prize winner in just a moment. And following that, we're going to talk about how I, as someone who's just adjusting to living with you through the nightlife, can adjust my sleep patterns and get better at being someone who's awake when everyone else is asleep, with Dr. Bill Lott, former professor of chemistry and physics. He's going to talk to us about that here on ABC Radio Overnights. First, though, let's spend a time with Noel and Oasis. Don't look back in anger.

0: Don't Look Back in Anger. Thanks to everyone who played the four quiz. John was our winner this morning. John, he got all three questions that he was asked correct. Give us a call back. John, you have won the overnight's quiz prize for the evening, the fridge magnet, the sticker, and the Gardening Australia magazine. And we'll do it again tomorrow morning, first up here on ABC Radio Overnights.
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0: Well, lots of us enjoyed the FIFA World Cup enormously. So many great moments to cherish, and the tournament itself delivered the promise of showing the game at its very, very best. But it didn't take FIFA long to once again ruin a great moment with its greed and avarice, because the world of football is up in arms with FIFA boss Gianni Infantino's attempt to try to sell the rights and access to the World Cup to private interest, particularly in the United States. So much so that the governing bodies of European football, the Asian Confederation and American Confederations, are now actively campaigning for Gianni Infantino to be gone and for once again a clean out at FIFA to try to root out the corruption and self-dealing which has become its trademark. Sally Sarah from ABC Radio National's breakfast program caught up with an old friend of mine, Tariq Panja, who's a football writer of great renown at the New York Times, and spoke to him about where it's at and whether Infantino can actually hang on to the top job in the world game.
2: In my view, it's extremely difficult for Gianni Infantino to hold on. You've had three confederations, notably UEFA, the European football governing body, extremely powerful. You've had CONCACAF, the regional governing body for North American, Central American and the Caribbean. And most surprisingly, perhaps, the Asian Football Confederation really coming down strongly against this proposal of his. I think if there was a vote, CONCACAF and UEFA would certainly have most of their members vote to end his period in office. The Asian Confederation could be the vote swinger with a number of nations there that Gianni Infantino has been close to, notably Qatar and Saudi Arabia. Australia, where you know you're speaking from, is based in that region as well. I think it's going to be very, very difficult, but I also think it's remarkable that he finds himself in this position. This was after just a couple of weeks after an extremely successful World Cup for him, one that generated $15 billion.
3: An own goal, so to speak.
2: An own goal followed by maybe a red card.
3: So what's the process here, Tariq? What needs to happen for a change of leadership at FIFA? What are the options here if the countries move on him?
2: So the obvious one is he basically will have been contacted, and people around him will be contacted and said, look, you might want to leave office now with some dignity. So that's him resigning. So that's the easy option. Then you have the other one where he can get a censure motion. So what could happen is 19 of the 36 member council, so effectively FIFA's board, if 19 of them call for an emergency council meeting, they could then demand a censure motion against him, followed by an emergency Congress, which would require 50 plus 1% of FIFA's 211 members to vote him out of office.
3: What does all this mean for international football to have this happening, as you say, so soon after the World Cup?
2: It kind of exposes the fact that Gianni Infantino's 10 years in office have been marked by a lack of reform. Don't forget, this is a man who came in accidentally, in a way. His predecessors and the former leadership of global football, they were washed away in a major corruption scandal after the United States Department of Justice unsealed a colossal indictment detailing two decades of corruption at the top of world football. This is the clean skin. This is the guy who was going to clean everything up, bring football into an era of transparency and good governance. And here we have this 10 years later, a real stain on the reputation of FIFA, the organisation, again, on the president, Gianni Infantino, the man, and maybe the game as a whole, to say, is football ungovernable? That's what it kind of has exposed. After all of this, after everything that's happened, why is football so hard to clean up?
3: In this latest controversy, UEFA has been very vocal in opposition to Gianni Infantino's plans. Are there associations around the world that are providing support still to Mr. Infantino?
2: Yeah, and there were. The thing with

0: Infantino's latest scheme here. He went directly to what he thinks pulls on the heartstrings of these 211 members, which is cold hard cash. He effectively said, "Look, I'm going to give you $20 million each, and then extra, and then let me do this. Let me do this." Even within UEFA, it was interesting. The day before the UEFA statement that said UEFA was unanimous in its condemnation of this, the Football Association of the Czech Republic, its president said, from a pragmatic point of view, he would back this. And I think he was whipped into line the next day. Since then, we've had Qatar give Gianni Infantino some backing. Don't forget, he was living there when the World Cup was hosted there. I think Morocco has also given Gianni Infantino some backing. They'll be one of the hosts of the next World Cup. So a handful of countries have come out in support of this guy, because the incumbent is always powerful, and there are relationships behind the scenes. I've mentioned World Cup hosting rights. There's committee places people get. There's great sinecures in different places. For example, the people who sit on the FIFA Council, this board that meets three or four times a year, some of them on Zoom, they take anywhere between $250,000 and $350,000 after tax home. Gianni Infantino has been presiding over this largesse. So some of them may feel like, oh, be careful what we wish for. We're onto a good thing with this guy.
1: Tariq Panja there from the New York Times, talking about the latest scandal to engulf FIFA, the global body running the World Game. And he was speaking with Sally Sarah from ABC's Radio National.
2: Nikolai Beilharz with Drive.
3: Huge fire significantly damaged a property at the Europa Medical Centre. How much damage was done?
4: Property damage approximately $3 million. Contents $2 million.
2: 891 ABC Adelaide. This is Overnights with Francis Leach.
1: Happy Tuesday morning. It's been a good one so far. Mine has. I'm getting used to being up with you in the morning. It's a bit of a shift, a bit of a change in lifestyle. And that's why we're going to speak to Dr. Bill Lott, former professor of chemistry and physics, who regularly joins us to talk science here on Overnights, to talk about something that's known as social jet lag. I think I've contracted social jet lag, Dr. Bill, have I?
5: I think you probably have, Francis.
1: You have to tell me what it is first.
5: Well, I'm not completely sure because, I'm a bit sleep deprived right now myself. But social jet lag, okay. Social jet lag is basically just the mismatch between your biological clock, your circadian rhythm, and your fixed social schedule. So now that you're working in the middle of the night, your body is not going to like it very much, partly because there's not much you can do about the sun coming up and down, which is what's controlling your circadian rhythm. So you've really stepped into something that is unnatural.
1: But I'm prepared to do it anyway. And what can I do to try to deal with these changes? Because people have been trying for millennia to do it. So have we learned anything about how to do it?
5: I specifically looked that up just to see what sort of solutions are out there. And there's really not a lot except, what you might imagine. You need to try to go to bed at the same time every day, even on your days off. But things like if you're on your commute home in the mornings and the sun is coming up, you should wear sunglasses to try to filter out the blue light to prevent your body from producing a whole bunch of cortisol to try to keep you awake for the rest of the day. When you get home, creating essentially a sleep cave is a real good idea. And doing that, you should have blackout curtains. Turn the temperature down on your thermostat because the lower temperature will help your body relax into sleep. Make sure you don't have a lot of noise and that sort of thing.
1: It's interesting, isn't it, that science has proven that our relationship with the physical world has such an enormous and quite intimate impact on our physical cells as well. It's we are connected to all of those things, and it's something that's been going on forever.
5: Yes, human beings evolved in this environment, so Our 24-hour cycle is related to the sun coming up and down, you know, cavemen and pre-humans, actually, on the evolutionary scale, would get up with the sun and go to bed when it went down. It just makes sense. There's a really interesting fact that I don't know exactly why this is true, but if a human being is deprived of daylight all the time, you know, so they never see the daylight, they tend to fall into a natural 25-hour day instead of a 24-hour day.
1: How does that
5: work? I don't know
1: why
5: we get that extra hour. I don't know. Actually, I don't think anybody knows. It's just a sort of a weird factoid.
1: So a 25-hour day, does that mean that we are aging an hour more per day than the rest of the population?
5: Yeah, well, you know, I mean, it seems like I'm aging a lot faster than that. That's just, it's all relative, I guess.
1: 1-300-800-222 is our number, because I think we should just all talk about this together, because we're all up. If you're listening to this, you're awake. So you're in this boat rowing with me as well. 1-300-800-222, or you can SMS 0437-774-774 about your approach to dealing with adjusting to a nightlife or an early morning work schedule or whatever it is that you are doing that means that you're awake during the dark hours. Give us a call, 1-300-800-222, with Dr. Bill Lott, Professor of Chemistry and Physics, to talk about this. What does our brain do while we're asleep? Let's talk about that, Dr. Lott, because that's an important part of this too. What's happening to our brain while we're sleeping?
5: Gosh, it does a whole lot of things. So basically what's happening is when you go to sleep, your body, your brain sort of turns off your muscle control. So you have sort of a sleep paralysis. This is for several reasons, but one of the upshots of this is that it redirects energy to do other things. So during the different sleep stages that you have, you do things like you deal with the day's emotions. It organizes your experiences and puts the important ones into memory and gets rid of the other ones. But there's a lot of really physiological stuff that goes on. So wound healing and muscle recovery, the immune system, you know, it turns on your ability to create T cells and cytokines and things like that. So basically, all of the stuff that you really don't have time to do when you're up and mobile and walking around and thinking, when you go to sleep, your brain says, "Okay, I got time to do that now," and you need that really restful sleep to recover just from the day before, you know. But especially if you've been physically active, like working out, or if you're injured or sick. You really, really need your sleep.
1: 1-300-800-222. If you've got a question for Dr. Bill, or you want to share some of your experience about how you manage your sleep, particularly if you do have a job at nighttime or you are spending a lot of time up in the hours when everyone else is asleep, you can also send us a message on 0437-774-774. Maddie in Newman in West Australia saying, "I'm in and out of this social jet lag on a fortnightly basis." So that's someone who's working night shift and then does a turnaround and comes back to his home base and then lives a daylight life for 2 weeks at a time. I mean, that's a tough turnaround because you just can't get any rhythm or any pattern developing there.
5: Yeah, that's really, really hard. And in fact, that's one of the things that you have to try to not do. Is so even on the weeks where you have the possibility of a normal life, you need to keep the same hours as much as you can. There are ways of handling it where you can move your hours of sleep forward and backwards, like 1 hour at a time. If you have, say, 2 weeks in between, you know, if you have like a fortnight on and a fortnight off or something like that, then you can ease yourself out of it and then back into it before you have to start. You know, this social thing. Most of us actually experience this, particularly on the weekend. So if we get up and go to work relatively early in the morning, and then on the weekend we sleep in, it's essentially equivalent to getting on an airplane and flying through three time zones.
1: So we shouldn't be doing the sleep-in thing to try to catch up. There's no such thing as catching up on sleep. Is that what you're telling me, Dr. Bill?
5: That is absolutely true. You cannot catch up on it. So it is much, much healthier to to try to stick to the schedule than it is to try to make up a few days of sleep.
1: Well, hang around, Dr. Bill. We'd love to catch up with you on the other side of the news and take some calls.

0: and SMS messages as well, people who want to join the conversation. Dr. Bill Lott, former professor of chemistry and physics, is talking about social jet lag and adjusting to sleep, particularly if you have an unusual sleep pattern like we all do because we're up in the middle of the night. 1-300-800-222 is our number to call. And you can also SMS 0437-774-774 if you've got something you want to share with us, maybe an experience of your own that you've had to adjust to. But right now, it's time for the latest from the ABC Newsroom.
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0: ABC News, good morning. I'm Noni Edwards. The NRMA says motorists shouldn't be seeing major spikes in prices at the Bowser after the fuel excise discount was fully wound back yesterday. The temporary discount was introduced earlier in the year to help motorists with the cost of fuel during the global oil crisis caused by the war in the Middle East. The federal government says it's asked the consumer watchdog to monitor for any cases of price gouging. NRMA spokesperson Peter Khoury says prices will rise, but large increases should not be instant.
1: It now pushes it, unfortunately, up towards that $2 a litre mark for the wholesale price all up. But no, we don't expect to all of a sudden see prices jumping 17 cents, given we know the service stations will need to sell the stock they've currently got before they go out and buy a new stock.
0: The federal government says bird migration over the coming months brings an increased risk of H5 bird flu spreading. It's confirmed the country's first event of mass bird mortality from the virus in a group of birds found in the South Australia's southeast. The SA government had yesterday afternoon confirmed another 4 positive cases in the state, bringing the nation's total to 78. Threatened Species Commissioner Fiona Fraser says while the virus is spreading can't be stopped, works have been ongoing to build wildlife resilience.
2: We do expect that this disease will now spread to other species which can also travel long distances. So there is a risk that that this disease can move to inland areas, including important wetlands across Australia.
0: An investigation's underway at a prestigious Canberra private school after male students created a list ranking the appearance of female students and shared it in a group chat. The head of Canberra Grammar School sent an email to staff and parents of students in the affected year group last month, informing them that demeaning commentary had been circulating among them. The school met with the impacted students last week to offer support, including from its psychologist and chaplain. The school's been contacted for comment, while the Parents and Friends Association declined to comment. Internationally, Iran says there are no talks underway with the United States and no plans for any meetings, contradicting President Donald Trump. Nick Parmeter reports.
3: Over the weekend, Mr. Trump repeated a pattern that has emerged throughout the past 5 months, announcing plans for massive attacks on Iran, only to cancel them at the last minute. He had told reporters aboard Air Force One he'd done so at the request of Tehran and said there would be talks on a deal to end the war without identifying a venue or participants. Iran's foreign ministry has rejected the statement, saying no negotiations are taking place and no meetings are scheduled. It also says that all Iranian negotiators are currently in the country, apart from Foreign Minister Abbas Araghchi, who says the only talks underway are with Oman over management of the Strait of Hormuz.
0: Two US Republican senators who'd threatened to block Acting Attorney General Todd Blanche's confirmation to take the job permanently now say they will support his nomination. The endorsement from Senators John Cornyn and Tom Tillis paves the way for the Senate Judiciary Committee to advance Mr. Blanche's nomination. It follows a deal to formally rescind a $2.5 billion anti-weaponization fund created as part of the settlement of President Donald Trump's lawsuit against the Internal Revenue Service. The son of Myanmar's deposed and detained leader Aung San Suu Kyi says she appears to be in good spirits after a meeting with a delegate from the Red Cross. It's her first confirmed contact with the outside world for 2.5 years. Ms. Suu Kyi, who's now 81, has been in detention since her democratically elected government was overthrown by the military in 2021. Her son, Kim Eris, says it's the first definitive proof she's alive he's received in a number of years.
4: They couldn't divulge too many details about the meeting for obvious reasons, but she did seem to be in good health and I think also in good spirits.
0: To sport now, and the Wallabies aren't concerned about hot weather or a lingering typhoon ahead of their upcoming rugby union test against Japan in Osaka. The teams arrived amid a heat wave with temperatures forecast to reach into the mid to high 30s across the week and into Saturday's game. Strong winds and heavy rain from a typhoon hitting Japan's Ryukyu Islands could also affect conditions for Les Kiss's debut as Australian coach. But Wallabies hooker Josh Nasser says the team's preparation has remained the same. You're up to date now with the very latest from ABC News.
5: ABC Radio Weather Update. Adelaide's weather for Tuesday, cloudy with a slight chance of a shower, most likely in the morning, down to 7 degrees overnight, then heading for a top of 14. Looking ahead, Wednesday partly cloudy and 15, Thursday mostly sunny 18, Friday a shower or two 20, Saturday showers and 18, Sunday showers easing with a top of 15 degrees. 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
10: Good morning to you. How's your morning been so far? It's 5 minutes past three in the eastern states, across the eastern seaboard. It's 24 to three in South Australia and the Northern Territory. And it's 5 minutes past one in Western Australia as we catch up with Dr. Bill Lott, former professor of chemistry and physics. And we're talking about the science of sleep and trying to find a way to navigate the nightlife of being up in the dark of night when everyone else is sleeping, or just having an unusual sleeping pattern and how you can best try to get the sleep that you need. Dr. Bill, we've got plenty of messages coming through on the SMS, 0437 774 774, and also on the phone lines too, if you want to give us a call, 1300 800 222. And this is an important one from Gus in Gosford. Dr. Bill, he says, I've been a permanent nights worker for 23 years. I have the same hours on the same days and keep the same sleep routine when I get home. However, I only get 5 hours sleep between shifts, and now I'm at an age of having to get up to the bathroom 2 to 3 times per sleep, and that's obviously interrupting as well. I'm concerned for my long-term health with regards to weight gain and diabetes, etc. Dr. Bill, what are the stats for night shift workers about serious health problems as compared to people who work regular hours? What data do we have about that sort of impact, Dr. Bill?
11: Well, it's certainly a concern, and exactly the problems that he's currently worried about. So it can affect your metabolism, which will then make you at higher risk for type 2 diabetes later in life. One of the scarier things is that it increases your risk of Alzheimer's. One of the things your brain does when you're sleeping is it does something called a glymphatic wash, I think is what it's called. And it literally uses your cerebral fluid to wash out the debris and the excess protein and so forth from your brain cells to allow them to function correctly. So, you know, your body cleans house. And one of the things that it's cleaning out are these amyloid proteins that form plaques that are associated with Alzheimer's. So so there are a number of risk factors. And it's particularly dangerous, or particularly higher risk, the longer you do it. So if you do it all your life, it does put you in a higher risk factor for metabolic diseases and mental decline as you age. That's not good news, but that's
10: the reality. That's the reality of where we're at. But that doesn't mean everyone is going to have that experience. It just means that you are upping the level of risk involved in having to work that way. Sam's with us. He's a baker, so he's always up at strange hours, making sure we have something to eat in the morning. G'day, Sam. How are you?
12: G'day, Francis. G'day, Bill. How you going?
11: G'day.
12: Yeah, I was. I'm just thinking I'm going to have to put price my loaves of bread up now after we've just talked about that. But no, I've been doing this for 20 years on and off, and I take some supplements. So I take vitamin D. I'm just wondering how much vitamin D, or is there a better time of day to take that supplement, or is it any good at all to help you with by just not seeing the sun as much? And that's what I've heard. It's to compensate for that.
11: Yeah. Yes, it certainly does. It's I believe, I'm not exactly sure, I believe that that vitamin D is a morning sort of supplement, but it's really, really good for your cognitive function as well as calcium. You know, it helps absorb calcium through your blood system, so you don't get thinning bones as you age. But it is known to have quite a strong mental effect, so it fights things like depression and so forth. So it's definitely a good supplement for this kind of thing. I don't know if it will actually help you sleep better, but it certainly has sort of a neural effect, no doubt.
10: Sam, what are your hours? I mean, how are you managing it as a baker? Because you're obviously at work now. What's your routine?
12: Well, I start at, I'm up at 1:30 to start at 2:00. I tend to go, I coach local footy. So on a Tuesday, I go home, I have a sleep in the afternoon, and I go to like footy train at 6:00. But then on a Monday, it's all over the place. So Monday, like last night, I stayed up till 6:30 and went to bed and slept through till 1:30. And like, so it's, I try and get those long blocks of sleep when I can, but it doesn't always work with a wife and two young children and actually trying to be part of the social fabric of a small town. So,
10: you're in Donald in Victoria, is that right?
11: Yeah,
12: correct, yeah.
10: And
12: yeah.
10: In just terms of living with fatigue and just sort of managing that?
12: Well, yeah, I do tend to. I went to golf on Friday after working all day, and then I don't drink it. I haven't drank for 3 years, and you'd swear I was drunk the way I played. You know, I mean, I couldn't focus on the ball. Like, and then I played on Sunday after some sleep, and I hit the ball quite well. But it's just, it certainly does mess with your, like say, cognitive and that sort of thing. Like, it's not ideal.
10: Well, we wish you all the best managing it, and no doubt the people at Donald are grateful that you're there, making sure they've got something to have for breakfast.
12: Yeah, no worries, Francis. I wish you all the best of your new role too, mate. Thanks for coming on board.
10: Thanks, mate. Sam the Baker there and Donald. And, of course, people. I mean, that's the truth of the matter, isn't it, Dr. Bill Lott, that there are jobs that just have to be done during the night so the rest of the society and community can function. So we've got to find a way to adapt.
11: Yes, we do. And there's another sort of unfortunate scientific fact that brings up is there are people who are naturally short sleepers that can get by on, say, 5 or 6 hours of sleep. But that's genetically driven. And there are very specific genetic mutations that allow people who are able to do that to do that. The bad news about that is that there is no possible way to train yourself to do that. So most people need about 8 hours of sleep to go through all of these repair and regeneration things. And if you're not getting that, you can't train yourself. You know, who was it? Thomas Edison used to get 4 hours of sleep or something a day. And so clearly he must have had one or more of these genetic mutations. So I guess what I'm saying is, you're right. There's this social pressure that you need to live, right? And you have a family and you have a job and you have to do this, but your body doesn't care. Your body's just not going to help. Now, the other thing that I forgot to mention, which maybe I should just, it would take a minute, so I'll just tell you what it is and maybe people can Google it. I don't know if you're familiar with binaural beats. Have you ever heard of binaural beats?
10: No, I haven't. Do tell.
11: It's brain entrainment is what it is. And what you do is you listen to music that has a beat in it that matches the frequency of the brain waves during the different stages of sleep, and your brain synchronizes to the beat that you're listening to. You can download this stuff off of any of the streaming services. The only catch to this is that you have to wear headphones when you go to bed, because you have to, the way that it works, because the frequencies that we're talking about are not in the audible region. So what you have to do is you listen to two different wavelengths, two different frequencies, one in each ear, and what your brain actually hears is the difference between the two. So if you were listening to 200 hertz in one ear and 210 in the other, your brain interprets it as 10 hertz, which is I can't remember alpha or beta waves. I can't remember which waves it is. But that I have, you know, read the literature on, and it does really help people fall asleep and stay asleep.
10: I'm going to try that tomorrow morning. So binaural beats, is it?
11: Binaural beats, yes. write it down and check it out just to make sure I'm not lying to you. But I have actually tried it and it worked for me. So, you know, that's one anecdotal story.
10: Why not try that? I mean, we try a lot of different things to try to keep us awake in order to do jobs, and they're sort of counterproductive when it comes to trying to fall asleep. And I guess caffeine is central to that. Just how damaging caffeine. Is caffeine to a regular sleep pattern, or has it been overblown?
11: Yeah, no, it's kind of bad. So what happens with caffeine? Caffeine has a structure that's very similar to a molecule called adenosine. In your body, when your body uses energy, it uses something called ATP or adenosine triphosphate. And as the phosphates get trimmed off of there, you end up with adenosine, and it's kind of the waste product. It's one of the things that your body is going to clean out while you sleep. But it's also a signaling molecule that tells you to sleep. And what caffeine does, caffeine has a very similar molecular structure. It looks the same. And it binds to the cellular receptors for adenosine, which prevents your brain from recognizing that it's tired. And this is why you have a crash, like when the caffeine wears off and you're just suddenly ridiculously tired, you know, you're about to pass out. That's because the sleep signal, this adenosine that builds up all through the day, is one of the main triggers for you falling asleep. So when you drink caffeine, it prevents that from occurring. And then when the caffeine washes out, you get this massive rush of adenosine that has been just stacking up, you know, while you were high on caffeine. So it's really, really very disruptive. It's useful first thing in the morning, at least for me. I drink coffee every morning.
10: Yes, I think we've all had that.
11: At night.
10: Yeah, we've all had that experience. I think where we've reached for the the long black or a flat white late at night to get through an event or to be at a meal and then paid for it later on. 1-300-800-222 is our number. Dr. Bill Lott is with us, professor of chemistry and physics, talking about the science of sleep, and we're taking some messages and calls. You can send an SMS to 0437 774 774. Leonie has sent one through, and this is a common experience, I think, for shift workers who do this kind of work. Rail worker here. I work 8 days, 4 a.m., 2 days off, 5 days, 8 a.m., 5 days off, then 7 days at 3 p.m. and onwards. So those rolling shifts, I mean, that's a punishing routine. But, you know, railway worker, that's what the job demands.
11: Yes, I don't know what you do about that. In my misspent youth, I was in the U.S. Navy, and I was on a ballistic missile submarine. So we were underwater for 6 weeks at a time, something like that. And I was working three section, which means that there were three of us working the same job, and we had 6 hour shifts. So just to cut to the chase, I would work say midnight to six in the morning, and then I would be off until six at night. And then I would work six to midnight, and then I'd be off until noon the next day. And then I would work noon to six. You see how torturous that is?
10: How do you even function with that, particularly with that lack of an idea of a clock? If you're in a nuclear submarine, for instance, you're under the depths of the ocean for weeks at a time. You've got no sense of night or day or what the calendar looks like. What does that do to you? Or do you get trained to be able to cope with that?
11: Well, I think what happened to me was my body adjusted to an 18-hour day because I was on for 6 hours and off for 12 and then on for six and then off for 12. So what was being underwater for 6 weeks seemed more like 10 weeks, you know, because I had more 18-hour days.

0: days than 24-hour days. It was rough. I'm not lying. It's difficult.
1: Yep, you can keep that job. Not interested. Thanks a lot. Let's speak with Dave in the ACT, who's got a question for you, Dr. Bill. Hello, Dave. Welcome to ABC Radio Overnights.
2: Thank you very much, Francis and Dr. Bill. I don't like your job of trying to pin something to the sleep patterns, but I worked at the government printing office night shift because we used to get 30% more if you worked night shift. I worked from 10 o'clock in the evening, 10 p.m., and I went home at 8 a.m., and we only worked 4 days a week. And the only way that I could cope with it, and I didn't have much of a trouble, was I made sure I got into bed within, you know, an hour of getting off work. And I did that sort of religiously. My father worked night shift and he did the same thing. He worked two jobs and night shift. And I didn't have a great, there was a bit of discomfort. But what I think, and correct me if I'm wrong, I agree with the two coloured lenses, you know, the blue and the red. I use that for seeing, and it helps me that way. What I believe, and you know, I am a doctor, but not in this. I believe that the amount that people use their mobile phones, they can't go anywhere without it. It's everything in somebody's life, be it a young child or an adult, and they sleep with the mobile phone next to them in the bed because they don't want to miss a call.
0: Yep, there are. If I can make two comments there really quickly, one of them is the cortisol. So sleep and awake cycles, there's a sort of a battle between cortisol and melatonin. So melatonin puts you to sleep. Cortisol keeps you awake. Cortisol is also a stress hormone. So when people lie in bed, for example, you know, if you wake up like right before your alarm goes off and then you turn the alarm off, but you can't get back to sleep or anything, that's because as soon as you looked at the clock, or if you looked at your phone or anything like that, or if you're reading your phone late at night, it produces a cortisone release, which will keep you awake. So reading your phone at night is really a bad idea because it blocks your melatonin from putting you to sleep. The other thing about phones is, and most phones and computers have addressed this, is that blue light mimics the morning sun, which then tells your body again to release cortisol. And so it tricks your brain into thinking that it's morning. So, as you know, on my phone, for example, it switches to a night mode where everything turns kind of yellowish. It's because it blocks the blue light. So absolutely, yes, people are too addicted to their electronics and it's keeping them awake at night.
1: Good on you, Dave. Thank you for your call. Hey, Dr. Bill, thank you for spending some time with us. Just to finish on a positive note, I mean, you can navigate living a different sleep pattern. You've just got to be aware of trying to make the best of what opportunities you have to find a rhythm and a routine. It doesn't all have to be doom and gloom.
0: Yeah, that's right. And really, there are ways of addressing these things. The best way to address it is to get a regular sleep pattern, especially a regular sleep pattern at night. But certainly there are coping strategies and strategies that will give you some good sleep and waking, you know, feeling refreshed. Have a look at binaural beats. That seems to be the most promising thing that I've read about recently.
1: I'm definitely going to do that this morning. Thanks for talking to us.
0: You're welcome.
1: We'll catch you soon. Dr. Bill Lott there, former professor of chemistry and physics, and also a submariner, which is something I learned today, talking to us about the science of sleep and trying to adjust to feeling okay with your sleep patterns, particularly if you are working unusual hours or you just find yourself up at night. Binaural beats, so B-I-N-A-U-R-A-L, beats, binaural beats. check it out. Maybe it's on your app store, or you probably can find a web page that you can listen to as well. And if that helps you, you need stereo headphones. So that's a thing. You need stereo headphones because the two different frequencies

0: need to be in either ear in order for the effect to take place. But binaural beats might be just the magic that you need to get a good morning, afternoon sleep with me when we clock off later on today. It's ABC Radio Overnight. It's Francis Leach here. Hope you're having a good morning, whatever you're doing around the country.
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0: And I love gardening at night. And Judy Horton, our horticulturist, joins us to talk gardening and talk trees with us this morning and take your calls on 1300 800 222. And you can send us a message 0437 774 774. Good morning, Judy.
2: Francis, I'm surprised you're still there, actually. After that interview, I thought, my goodness me, he's just going to go home right now.
0: never desert my post here, Judy.
2: Never. We've probably lost our audience. They're all there downloading binaural beats. Yeah, no, look, I did want to talk about trees because, I was on the ABC New South Wales a couple of Sundays ago with Chris Bath, and we mentioned the fact that it was Tree Day, or that weekend was the National Tree Day. And I asked people, Chris and I both asked people to nominate their favourite trees, and it absolutely

0: off. And we didn't get through all the callers. And I thought, well, hey, here's another opportunity, you know, that we can actually ask people to ring in and tell us about their favorite tree, or the tree that they m would most like to grow if they had a garden, or a tree that they remember, or, you know, maybe it's, and then you know, I've pulled out my August Gardening Australia magazine from down the back of the couch. Not there at all. And there's actually an article in there where A.B. Bishop, who's the horticultural editor, has written an article called Ode to Trees. And she's actually gone in that article and asked a number of people what their favourite tree is, which is really nice to see as well, and then given some suggestions. So if anyone has a favourite tree, please ring in and tell us about it. Do you have one, Francis?
1: Yeah, well, it's interesting. I've been lucky enough to visit some old redwood forests in the United States, and seeing those trees in all their grandeur is just awe-inspiring and quite humbling to see. You know, an old growth forest of that stature, and these ancient trees, you know, shooting up into the sky. I mean, those redwood forests are something that are just magic. And there are some still of those beautiful forests in the south part of Western Australia as well, down towards Albany, where those sorts of freestanding trees are still there, the ancient forests. So that stuff. But I've just been in Sri Lanka, and the baobab tree in Sri Lanka is everywhere, and that has its own rugged beauty about it too. So I sort of fell in love with those while I was there.
0: Yeah, that's true. I mean, those ones that get the fat trunks. I mean, I've got it's not a relative, but it has a similar characteristic in the garden, and that's a bottle tree, a Queensland bottle tree, but it's developed that same ability to store water in its trunk, so therefore it gets a fat bottom, like a baobab, and it just has done so well, you know. I mean, it's taken a while, but they really are statement trees. But I know what you mean too about, in fact, I was talking to my husband earlier about his favourite tree, and he was nominating a couple that we've got in the bush or but then he said, oh, but my favourite non-native in the garden, you know what that is, and of course it's the Californian redwood. So because we've got a big one of those, but you know, it looks a little bit lonely without the rest of the forest around it.
1: How
0: Of the
1: tall has
0: other
1: your California redwood grown so far?
0: Humongously, goodness me, it's probably, I don't know, 20 meters at least. So it's pretty tall, and it's grown fairly fast, because I would have planted it probably in the 80s. So, and it was just a, you know, a little baby tree in a pot. So it's My husband's just there next to me in the bed, and he's saying 30 metres,
1: 30
0: 30
1: metres. He's
0: metres.
1: out of
0: That's
1: giving
0: at
1: it
0: least 30 metres.
1: extra. Well,
0: He's very proud of it.
1: absolutely. They are just a beautiful, beautiful sight to behold. Judy Horton's with us, our horticulturist. We're happy to take your calls, your favourite trees, and not just your favourite type of tree, because I think some people do get attached to a particular tree itself. Maybe it's played an important role in a family backyard, or it was a place of rest and sanctuary for people as well, or just a point of beauty in their lives that they used to be able to see, and they relate to it as a particular moment in time. So if there's a tree that you're sentimental about and it's played an important part in your life, hey, give us a call and tell us about it. 1300 800 222 is the number to call. And we'll speak to Pete, who's on the road, I think, this morning. G'day, Peter. How are you?
2: Good, thank you.
1: Where are you this morning, Pete?
2: On the road working, but the favourite tree at home is the mulberry tree. Although it's deciduous, and I swear at times having to rake up the leaves, it's bordering on 12, 15 metres in width.
0: Wow.
2: And I call it nature's patio. It's perfect for Christmas dinners and things like that. And the grandkids all have their turn at turning purple when they pick the mulberries each year.
0: It's absolutely, I've got this gorgeous photo of my youngest grandson holding up his hands, you know, and the fingers are all blood red at the tips. So he looks like some sort of ghoul that's trying to get you. But yes, it's everyone's got a kind of memory, I'm sure, of the mulberry trees from when they were kids and climbing, because they're great trees for climbing too, aren't they, Pete?
2: I have a tree that I dislike, which is on the north side of our.
1: Well, Pete, I think we're losing you here. As you tell us about the tree that's your enemy. So go back. Tell us again. What sort of tree is it? No, I think we've lost.
0: You're going to miss out on hearing that. Well, yeah, that's another twist, isn't it? Tell us about the tree you most dislike, I suppose.
2: Hated in winter because it puts the sun in the lawn in shade for such a long time. So we're wedged between the two.
0: Right.
1: Good on you, Pete.
0: But we missed the tree, Pete.
1: What sort of tree was that,
0: still
1: Pete?
0: There?
2: It's just a big softwood tree. Not sure of its actual name, but multiple trunks and then assorted branches. And
1: good on you, Pete. We'll catch you again soon. Okay. You've dropped
0: Thanks,
1: out. But
0: Pete.
1: Let's speak with Sam. I think he's given us a call in Thomastown, who's on the line. Good morning, Sam. Welcome to Overnights. And what's your favourite tree there in Thomastown?
3: Yeah, good morning, Francis and Judy. Good to have you back there, Francis. What, the green vest again?
1: Indeed.
0: Your favourite tree, Sam?
3: Yeah, I live in Thomastown. We've got big front yards. I've got 9 big poplars in there. But my favourite tree, I've got a persimmon, but that's really old and aged. But I also grow ornamental olives trees like bonsai. I mean, like, you know, 15-inch pots, and you know, and they're really good looking. But we got it's a tree-lined street we have here in Thomastown when they originally planted it. And there's a pecking order of when the birds come, the white galahs come, and they pluck the trees dry, and then the magpies come, and then the crows. It sounds like an AFL game, don't it, Francis?
1: Yes.
3: You know. And the crows and the pigeons last, right? You know, and it's because I see it on the balcony when I'm having a cup of coffee in the morning. You know, the galahs come in flocks of 150, right? And they just air raid, you know, all the trees, and then they scoot off down the road. That's it.
1: Is there anything you can do to protect your olives?
3: No, you just have to wear it. They come and they either put netting on it, you know, and you just cop it. You know, it's plenty to go around. That's it.
1: Good on you, Sam. Thanks for talking to us.
0: That's lovely. And actually, I like Sam's idea about the persimmon too, because that is the most beautiful tree. Best autumn colour of just about any tree, I reckon, the persimmon. And then if you're lucky, if the birds will leave them there for you, you've got fruit as well.
1: What colour is the persimmon?
0: In autumn, you mean? Well, it's normally green through the growing season, but it is deciduous. And the autumn colour, ring in anyone who's got a fabulous persimmon. They just go this sort of orange, red, beautiful, and they've got a nice umbrella shape too, so they really look so attractive. And then if you're lucky, the leaves fall off, and if you manage to keep the fruit there, then the fruit will stay hanging on the bare branches, and they're like little orange Chinese lanterns hanging down from there. So a really lovely tree, so not too big either, so it's a good one if you've got a small garden and you want a fruit tree.
1: Judy Horton's with us, our horticulturalist here on ABC Radio Overnights, and we're taking your calls and your messages about your favourite trees. Harry from Bacchus Marsh in Victoria has sent us a message, and he says, Judy, I lost quite a few grevilleas to root rot, except for the grafted ones. Why are the grafted grevilleas resistant to root rot? What do you know about that?
0: Oh, okay. Yeah, sure. No, really good question, Harry, and one that explains why people go to the trouble of grafting them is because a lot of the grevilleas that we like to grow over in the east are ones from Western Australia, and even the ones that grow naturally are over this side of the continent are prone to root rot if it gets wet periods for any period of time. So The beauty of grafting them is that they normally graft them onto a silky oak, which is probably the biggest growing grevillea you can get. But the silky oak root system is really resistant to root rot and can cope with, because it's sort of a semi-rainforest tree, it can cope with occasional inundations and is just really tough. And that's, Harry, exactly why they survive when they've been grafted, because they've got a much better root system that's much less likely to fall over with changing conditions.
1: There you go. Thanks for your message, Harry. 1-300-800-222 to call, or 0437-774-774 to send a message to Judy as we speak with Ross, in Bridgman Downs. Hello, Ross. Tell us about the tree that you have that you love.

0: got a liquid amber that's about 25 meters tall too. So
1: now, Ross.
0: Yep.
1: Yeah, sorry. Go on. No, I was just going to ask you about the pecans. Do you ever get any of the nuts, or are the birds? Do the birds get all of them?
0: Well, I planted them about 25 years ago, and a few white cockatoos, sulphur crested, came. Now every season, 3 weeks before the nuts are ready, there's a couple of hundred get 99% of the nuts.
2: So the word's gone round the cockatoo community to get to your place, Ross.
0: Yep, yep.
1: You know, Ross, my next door neighbour has some pecans growing in their place, and I reckon that I'm the only one that ever gets any of the nuts, because what happens is that the cockies pick the nuts and then they fly over, and occasionally they'll drop one on the driveway. You know, their beak must be too full or something like that, and I get the dropped ones on the driveway. So I'm the only person who gets the nuts from those pecan trees. So, but it's a beautiful, I agree with you, beautiful trees, nice soft, you know, deciduous, and the leaves, the leaflets are fairly small, so it breaks up quite quickly. So, yeah, an unusual one to mention, Ross, and the beauty. So thank you. And liquid ambers are gorgeous too, but they've got lots of roots.
0: Yep. Okay, thank you.
2: Thank you, Ross.
1: Thanks for the call, Ross.
2: 1-300-800-222. If you've got a favourite tree or one that you cherish from your memories, 0437-774-774 is also where you can send us a text. Judy Horton is with us, our horticulturist. This is an interesting one from Sleepless in Yui. I've never seen rainbow lorikeets in my gorgeous pink camellia tree before in the front garden, but was thrilled to see them recently there eating the flower. So that's someone who's thrilled to see the birds communing with their favourite tree.
1: Isn't that funny? You know, it's they do say that about cockatoos, for example, that there's a leader one that then brings the others around, and maybe lorikeets do the same thing, that once one lorikeet discovers that you've got this pretty tree that you can get in there and just play with the flowers, then all the lorikeet friends come along, and after that, you know, no more camellia flowers for you, perhaps.
2: I think Vicky Naura agrees with you, and she joins us here to talk about a special tree in her life. Hi, Vicky.
3: Hi, how are you going?
2: Yeah, we're well.
3: That's great. I have watched this tree. It's a gum tree grow from like about 6 foot when it was planted to like 20 feet now.
1: Right.
3: And it's huge. It's got a girth on it. Like, you got to get two people to get your...
1: Wow. How old is it?
3: It would be 30...
1: about 30, 20, yeah, more than 30 years. Yep.
3: Yeah.
1: it's had time to establish.
3: Gum tree? I suspect it might be a spotted gum, but I'm not quite sure.
1: Well, I mean, spotted gums are beautiful, because they get spots on the bark, don't they? Most attractive barks. So it's a favourite of a lot of people is the spotted gum, and it's one of those ones that does get a smooth bark, Vicky, or the bark cleans up and falls off, and sounds like it's just absolutely a signature tree that you've got. You're very lucky.
2: Thanks for your call, Vicky.
3: Yeah. I think it's called a spotted gum, but it's grey and it gets like thin bark, but the spiders love it, especially the big ones. What are they called? They're huge anyway. They're coming to my house all the time.
1: The orb ones? Oh, no. Sorry,
3: I get the orb wetters too, but well, I might think of wolf spider and it's wrong, but they're huge and they come inside and, it's crazy because of this tree that's there.
2: Not sure I want the spiders in my house, Vicky.
1: Yeah.
3: They're not poisonous. Probably. And
1: a huntsman or something like that, Vicky, isn't it?
3: Yeah, they're harmless. Get up there.
2: They still freak me out.
3: They pop out in your car when you're in the car.
2: Oh, I've got to drive home. I wouldn't want to do that now. Thanks, Vicky.
1: Keep you awake. Vicky,
2: dear.
1: And it's really lovely that you are treasuring the critters that live on your trees, not just the birds that come in, but all the little ones that live in the cracks in the bark, etc. Then, and of course, the other important thing about

0: trees too is the old trees that have got the old gum trees where the branches come off and then they end up with a hollow. And we're really learning more and more about how we have to look after those trees have got those hollows because they're so vital for providing homes for all sorts of well birds and other and sugar gliders and all sorts of creatures. Yes.
1: Good on you, Vicky.
2: It's wonderful. Yeah.
0: Thanks,
2: Can
0: Vicky.
2: I ask you a question quickly? I've had these sulfur crested cockatoos just loving my bush lemon tree at the moment. Why is that? Because it's an oddity. I've never really noticed them doing that before.
0: No, really well, that's what I was saying before. I was saying before about how once one discovers it, it tells all its friends. And sometimes the cockies, when they're getting into lemons, they're actually really just after the seeds. So, you know, they wreck the lemon, but they get the seeds out of it. And bush lemons probably likely to have seeds. I know. Somebody once told, if anyone's got an idea for getting rid of cockies apart from netting the tree, and if it's a big one, it's a bit hard. But somebody once told me, and they swore it worked, and so I suggest it and throw it out there, is that you put old-fashioned feather dusters, you know, the ones with real feathers, tie them upside down in the branches of the trees and get a few of those. You can buy them cheaply at some of those reject shop type places. And and they're supposed to deter the birds that might come around. So I give no guarantees, but it's just
2: I
0: a suggestion that's fairly cheap and worth trying.
2: The cockies can have the lemons. There's that many of them. It doesn't matter. I don't mind sharing.
1: Good on you, Vicky.
0: Well, there you go.
1: Thanks for your call.
2: All
0: thanks,
2: right,
0: Vicky.
2: Thank you. Bye.
1: 1-300-800-222 is our number. Judy is with us. Judy Horton, our horticulturist on ABC Radio Overnights. Plenty of messages coming through the SMS as well. We'll get to some of those in a moment. Keep them coming through. 0437 774 774.
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3: 891 ABC Adelaide. This is Overnights with Francis Leach.
1: And we're with Judy Horton, our horticulturist. Thanks for your messages too. This one from Dre in Toowoomba. The city is lined with jacaranda trees, and when they start to bloom, it's beautiful. If you have a vantage point of the city to see all the trees on the streets, it's something special. And that's a really good point. Thank you, Dre, because there are some towns and cities that pride themselves on the avenue of trees. And, you know, in Victoria, I know, having seen the beautiful Avenue of Honour in Bright in the foothills of the Alps and around there, that's just spectacular in autumn. I mean, that's a beautifully curated tree avenue with deciduous trees. And they're not natives, but it is just spectacular, Judy.
0: Oh, yeah, look, that's such a famous site, isn't it, that drive through Bright. And then our earlier caller that was talking about Donald and how they have an avenue of trees too. But, yes, but the jacarandas and in some of those sort of the coastal towns or the subtropics, they are so – because they come originally from, I think, Brazil and that sort of part of South America. And so they really prefer a slightly warmer climate. But when they come out, you know, they're a bit of a nuisance because they drop all those little leaflets and they muck up the swimming pools and they drop flowers and they can be slippery on paths and things. So some people get a bit upset about them for that reason. But when you see that haze, or when you fly in to a say somewhere like Brisbane when they're in bloom and they're all in flower, even in Sydney, you know, when you see them all in flower and you're flying in and you see all these dots of blue all over the place, it really is a magnificent sight. But of course, I don't know whether you know about the bad association that they have to Francis for all the students in those parts of the world, because there's this saying with students that are studying for end of year exams that if the jacarandas come out, if you haven't finished your study and your assignments by then, bad luck you. You're going to fail. Yes, it's such a sort of the timing of them right there at the end of the academic year is what puts the BGs into people when they haven't done enough work for their exams.
1: You better get cracking and do your cramming before the jacarandas arrive. Let's go to Jarrah in Waratah and Tassie, I think. Hello, Jarrah. How are you?
6: Good morning, Francis and Judy. Yes, good, thank you. I want to put in a plug for our millennial trees, our ancients that are...

0: over 1,000 years old.
1: Where will we find those, or where have you found those close to you?
0: Well, I live on the edge of Turkana, the world's second largest cool temperate rainforest. And they're not, there's a few in here, like the Huon pine, but I want to plug the King Billy pine, my favorite tree ever.
2: Wow. Yeah.
0: They are magnificent.
1: Can you describe it for us, Jarrah?
0: It's a pine tree, huge. The ones that are still growing are like 7 or 8 people around the base and can be 5,000, 7,000 years old.
1: Wow.
0: They are stunning.
2: And, of course, too, in Tasmania and Victoria too, you'll find the huge eucalyptus, won't you? The eucalyptus regnans.
0: Yes,
2: that's the one, isn't it? Yes, that's the tallest flowering plant in the world because the conifers like the King Billy pines and the American redwoods, etc. They don't flower, so we have the tallest flowering plants in the world. So, which is fantastic. And I love your name, Jarrah. I mean, gosh, you were meant to be a tree lover.
0: Yes.
2: Your parents gave you a name like that. So
0: Eucalyptus marginata.
2: Yes, right. So, that's right. I was going to say you're on the wrong side of the continent.
1: Well, there are. I'm lucky enough to see the Jarrah Forest in Pemberton, in southwest of WA, and there's a couple of really ancient trees there that are loved and protected, and those Jarrah Forests are superb.
0: Mm, they certainly are.
1: Good on you, Jarrah.
2: Jarrah, thank you for telling us about those, and everyone should get down to Tassie and have a look at those beautiful trees.
1: Oh, it's a beautiful part of the world where Jarrah is there on the northwest coast of Tasmania, magnificent rugged country. 1-300-800-222 is the number to call. We're with Judy Horton, our horticulturist. You can also send an SMS on 0437-774-774. Question for you from Judy. Here, how can you can you suggest a shade tree, a deciduous, which would replace an aging box elder? I worry about the roots. What would a white cedar be good for? A tree that replaces the one that needs to come out.
2: Yes, the only thing, I mean, white cedars are great, and that's an Australian native that is deciduous, which is a very rare thing. The only thing you'd have to watch with the white cedar, Julia, is that you make sure it has really good drainage. And worries me a little bit because if a box elder's been doing well there for a while, then it tends to suggest that it might be a moist spot. So if you're going to put in a white cedar, make sure that you check the drainage, make sure the water moves away fairly quickly, maybe build a raised up bed before you put it in with a bit of gravel in the base of it. But yeah, lovely trees, beautiful, beautiful lilac-y coloured flowers, a nice little bit of autumn colour. The only downside they have is that there's this native caterpillar that is attracted to the white cedar. And they call it the caterpillar choo-choo because in the late summer, autumn, it'll eat, these caterpillars will eat all the leaves on one tree. And then they head off in like a train, which is why the caterpillar choo-choo, head to tail, following each other in a line, looking for another tree that they can start eating. So it's the downside. But if you haven't got too many other white cedars around, then you're probably unlikely to have it as much of a problem. It's when there's a lot together that the caterpillars move from one to the other, or the moth flies from one to the other.
1: Let's speak with Theo now. He's given us a call. Hello, Theo. Welcome to ABC Radio Overnights.
3: Yeah, I've got a bit of a problem. I've been away from a little place in Yarana, actually, in New South Wales, and I planted 10 pomegranate trees. When I got back this time last year, it was those marshmallow plants took over the backyard. This year's been cooch grass, and they've grown right over the top of all the pomegranate trees.
2: Oh, no.
3: And it's murder, and it's murder to try to pull the cooch grass out of between, because they've found, because I fed the pomegranates, the cooch grass has grown right around all the trees and they look like just monsters.
2: Oh, gosh, so, yeah, you've just got a forest of cooch now with being supported on those trees. Yeah. Look, I don't have any easy solutions for you, Fear. I mean, you really do need to get them back off the pomegranates, so you can probably fairly easily pull them down from the trees themselves or the shrubs themselves, because the cooch won't have roots up there. But the problem is when you get down to the ground level and you get to the roots, and that's when it can be quite difficult. Couch is quite hard to

0: and it's nothing really to selectively take it out. But what I would suggest you try and do is if you can get to clear off what's actually on the plants themselves, and then when you get down to ground level, then put something as quite a hard mulch that will exclude the light from the couch down there. So I mean some sheets of cardboard or something like that, and then if you can keep the light away from it, then eventually it will die back under there, because couch does love light. And if you have a sort of circle around each of your pomegranates, that's probably the best thing that you
1: that
0: can do.
1: And
0: also just make a date with yourself, like every week, saying I'm going to make this couch time. Okay, so go out there and just check and pull back any new shoots you see, etc. And if you have that couch time and give yourself a reward afterwards, then I think that's when it's when you sort of have. I mean, you've had to go away and leave them, and that's when it takes over. So by keeping on top of it, and you can actually get it under control. I wish you luck.
2: Thanks, Fia. Good luck with that. Let's speak with Mark on the road. We're running up to the news pretty soon, but we'll catch up with Mark to find out what tree it is for him. Hello, Mark.
3: Yeah, morning, Francis. Good morning, Judy. I've got my front of my house faces west, so we're up here at Currumbong, and it's in the westerlies. During summer, it really blazes. So I put in two Manchurian pears and also a flowering cherry. So it's all like coming up into spring, beautiful flowers on the cherry, and then I get a lovely softening of the leaves through the front of the house, so it shades it as well as a bit of aesthetics.
2: Oh, beautiful. How long did it take for you to establish those trees for them to have that really, important impact for giving you some shade and reducing temperatures and giving you that great outlook?
3: Well, bit strange. I dug up my front yard. I took 72 ton of clay out of the front yard and backyard and put proper soil in and peered down. I got a huge auger in and peered down about 5 metres to give them a good spread.
2: Well, that's a major operation, Mark.
3: Yeah, it was quite funny, actually. My neighbours, when we moved in, the front yard looked immaculate, and I let it grow. The grass grew all about 30 centimetres, 40 centimetres. Everybody goes, what are you doing? I said, I'll get the mower in tomorrow. So I bought the excavator in.
0: new type of mower, Mark. You left your mark on that garden, didn't you?
3: All my neighbours were shocked. They couldn't believe it. But now it looks, everybody comments about our cherry tree. It takes over half the front of the house. Now it's everybody walks past and absolutely. Get the kids in there having a look at it, and it's magnificent. It goes up over the house now. It's probably about 6 metres high, and about
0: done.
3: It's lovely.
2: And just before we go to the news, do you have to maintain it in a way so that it doesn't impact on the house? You're not losing branches or other debris from the tree. How much time does that take for you to sort of make sure you maintain the tree in a way that you like?
3: I've had to prune a couple of the branches away from the guttering, but it's pretty easy at the end. All I do is just walk around. This time of year, like the Manchurian pears drop their leaves, and so the cherry's already done that. But just walk around with a mulcher, like one of those leaf suckers, and suck them all up, and it only takes me about 15 minutes.
2: Job done.
3: Yeah, it's good fun.
2: Good on you, Mark. Sounds like you got it sorted.
3: Yeah, it's good fun. Cheers.
2: Good, great way to finish our conversation today. Thank you, Mark. There, I'll tell him about his beautiful cherry tree there, Judy Horton.
0: And can I just mention it's a great time for planting deciduous trees like that. They're available, what they call bare-rooted, in the nurseries and garden centres, etc. now. So get in. Winter's the time for those trees.
2: Always great to talk to you. Catch you again very soon, Judy.
0: Look forward to it. Thanks, Francis.
2: Bye. Judy Horton, talking horticulture with us here, talking trees. And thanks to everybody who's texted through, including Robin, who says the bunya pine, they are rather majestic. And also to Sue Aladulla, who was telling us about her auntie's beautiful white magnolia, which is utterly spectacular, Sue says. So many beautiful trees, and they do provide people with a lot of joy. There's no doubt about that. Francis Leach with you. It's ABC Radio Overnights, and we're heading to the ABC newsroom for the latest to find out what's going on in the world. We'll be back with you shortly after this.
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0: ABC News, good morning, I'm Noni Edwards. A mass bird flu mortality event off South Australia's coast is being seen as a concerning escalation in the spread of a deadly avian influenza. It's been confirmed a large group of greater crested terns found off the state's southeast coast died from the H5 bird flu, bringing the total number of confirmed cases across Australia to 78. The CEO of BirdLife Australia, Kate Miller, says the transmission to certain species is a major concern.
1: This sadly is an escalation in the spread and the impact of H5 bird flu here in Australia. Detections in species like silver gulls, which are quite widespread, is a very concerning development. And, you know, we've been really urging the government to start taking action to protect wildlife.
0: Anti-violence advocates are welcoming the decision to lift a suppression order shielding the identity of a Melbourne businessman convicted of rape. Ralph Carr is a well-known figure in Melbourne entertainment circles and was found guilty of raping a woman in 2023. A suppression order had hidden his identity until yesterday when the Victorian County Court publicly named him. Anti-violence advocate and lecturer at Monash University, Tarang Chawla, says the order made no sense in the first place.
2: Most people, I think, would agree that it doesn't make any sense after a finding of guilt to suppress the identity of the offender. This often happens only in cases where the alleged offender, or in this case, the convicted offender, is a person who is extremely powerful.
0: Parliamentarians across the political spectrum have lined up to criticise One Nation leader Pauline Hanson after she banned multiple media outlets from a press conference. Political reporter Adam Langenberg has more.
3: Senator Hanson banned reporters from the ABC, The Age and The Guardian from attending the press conference announcing candidates for November's Victorian election. It's been condemned by Greens Senator Sarah Hanson-Young and Nationals leader Matt Canavan.
4: Pauline Hanson seems to think she should be allowed to say whatever the hell she wants without question. That's not Australia.
5: If you can't cop a few tough questions from some assertive media, perhaps you're not suited for the roles.
3: Senator Hanson has defended her actions, arguing the ABC does not give her a fair go.
0: Internationally, Iran's foreign ministry says there are currently no direct peace talks with the US, contradicting earlier claims from President Donald Trump. Here's Middle East correspondent Matthew Doran.
6: It really adds to this great sense of uncertainty and this back and forth that we are seeing between the US and Iran. Donald Trump saying one thing, Iran saying the complete opposite there. And it is sort of fueling that uncertainty across this region as to what will be coming next. Donald Trump's comments that a framework of a deal was emerging did seem to take a lot of people by surprise, considering just how difficult it has been to get to a point where both the US and Iran agree on key issues. Not only the reopening of the Strait of Hormuz, which was part of that interim deal back in the middle of June, which is of course now in tatters, but also other things such as the future of Iran's nuclear ambitions.
0: Russian officials say a Ukrainian drone has killed at least 7 people on the Black Sea coast, including 3 children. With more, here's the BBC's Steve Rosenberg.
7: The drone was caught on camera as it hurtled towards a crowded beach on Russia's Black Sea coast. Russian air defences were following it and trying to shoot it down. It crashed and there was an explosion. The governor of Russia's Krasnodar region accused Ukraine of a deliberate strike on civilians. There was no immediate comment from Kyiv. But Ukraine, like Russia, denies targeting civilians. The beach near Gelenjik is popular with Russian holidaymakers.
0: Meanwhile, a Russian anti-war politician and Vladimir Putin critic says he's left the country weeks after Moscow designated him a foreign agent and disqualified him from running in a parliamentary election. Standing in front of the Eiffel Tower in Paris, Boris Nadezhdin has posted a social media video saying he's alive and free. The 63-year-old's been an outspoken critic of Moscow's war in Ukraine. And Jay Clayton's been sworn in as US Director of National Intelligence after a contentious Senate confirmation hearing in which he refused to directly acknowledge that President Donald Trump lost the 2020 presidential election. He takes on the role vacated by Tulsi Gabbard, whose tenure was marked by accusations from Democrats of her advancing Mr. Trump's political agenda and promoting debunked election claims. In a statement, Mr. Clayton says he's determined to ensure the work of the US intelligence community is never weaponized for political motives. And that's the latest ABC News.
8: ABC Radio weather update. Adelaide's weather for Tuesday, cloudy with a slight chance of a shower, most likely in the morning, down to 7 degrees overnight, then heading for a top of 14. Looking ahead, Wednesday, partly cloudy and 15, Thursday, mostly sunny 18, Friday, a shower or 20, Saturday, showers and 18, Sunday, showers easing with a top of 15 degrees. 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
13: Hello, Tuesday morning. How are you going? Wherever you are around Australia, I hope you're enjoying the program, ABC Radio Overnights. Coming up, it's the open line, taking your calls. Happy to do that. 1300 800 222 and your messages as well. 0437 774 774. One of the things we want to talk about is, are there too many signs out there on the roads? Are you confused, dazzled, just bemused by the number of road signage that has become so prominent on all of our roads? Well, Steve Marra-Tizzuto from Colbert Designs reckons there is. We'll hear from him in a moment. We'd love your calls on that too, 1300 800 222. As I said, I was recently in Sri Lanka. Great country to visit. But you know how in Australia, when we're driving around, there are signs warning you of kangaroos possibly hopping out in front of you? Well, parts of Sri Lanka I was driving around in, they had elephants. They had signs, yellow triangular signs with elephants on them saying, just watch out. So if you think a kangaroo, a big southern grey is going to do you some damage to your front end, imagine running into a bull elephant. But those signs definitely needed. But too many road signs, do you think? 1300 800 222. Give us a call. We'll do that in just a moment. After King Cairns. Or Cairns. King Cairns? Cairns? Take a peek.

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0: Love to hear from you. 1300 800 222 or 0437 774 774 with your SMS. Now, are you getting overwhelmed by the proliferation of road signs, so much so that you don't quite know where to look or what to do? Are there too many? Well, Steve Martinazzuo is the managing partner of Cobalt Designs, an industrial design studio, and he thinks there's been an overabundance of signage. It's confusing everyone, and it's making our roads less safe.
2: They seem to think that I put the sign up, therefore I've told you, and therefore it's all good. So more signs, the better. More telling you is more compliance. But it doesn't recognise how our brains think, which is that we can only cope with a certain amount of information at the same time. And what do we want people to be focused on? I'm telling my son, who's learning to drive, focus on the road, the cars around you, and less about the signs, because otherwise it'll lead to no good.
0: It'll lead to trouble. There's Steve Martinazzuo there, who's a managing partner of Cobalt Designs, an industrial design studio, telling us that he thinks there are too many road signs. People are getting confused and distracted, and it's causing problems. Well, what do you think? 1-300-800-222 is our number. 1-300-800-222. Or you can send through your SMS 0437-774-774. Have you found it confusing, or do you find it annoying that there are so many road signs and so many instructions? Of course, we want to keep people safe on our roads, and those instructions offer certainty when it comes to direction and speed and helping with traffic flow, but how much is too much? And have you had problems with that? We'd love to hear from you, or any other issue that you have been thinking about as you head into your Tuesday that you want to raise on the open line. That's what it's here for. 1-300-800-222, 1-300-800-222, or 0437-774-774. One of the other issues that continues to bubble away is the issue of gambling and gambling advertising and its impact on the community as a whole. Now, there has been day one of a Senate inquiry in Canberra this week looking at the federal government's proposed legislation when it comes to revamping the laws around gambling advertising and the access to our airwaves and to our televisions that the gambling companies have. Not everybody is happy with the way that the federal government has approached its response to the late Peter Murphy's report on gambling and the gambling industry. And they've been telling their stories at the Senate inquiry, day two of which will be today. The Reverend Tim Costello is one of those people. He is from the Gambling Reform Alliance and has been a long-time campaigner to change the way that we approach gambling advertising in this country. He was in Canberra yesterday testifying in front of that Senate committee. I spoke with him earlier on late last night about what he had to say and what he heard in committee yesterday, and some of it from some of the former athletes and others who've been caught up with gambling addiction provided some fairly stark and confronting evidence and testimony to the Senate committee, and that certainly has raised the issue once again as to what we do about it. I spoke with Tim about it and what his impression was of the hearing. Tim Costello, welcome to ABC Overnights.
3: Thank you. Great to be with you.
0: A busy day for you. Senate hearing.

0: on the proposed federal government's changes to gambling advertising laws, which you and others find wholly unsatisfactory. But what were the things that jumped out to you in today's hearing that most startled you?
1: Well, the stories of people with lived experience and Luke Bateman, former NRL player, testified to the fact that when he was being flown around and given inducements because he was gambling so much and he had a VIP manager, he was being taken to events where his VIP manager would say, "What drugs do you like? Do you want a bag for the weekend?" Mark Kempster, who has lived experience and works for the Alliance for Gambling Reform, testified to that too. And I backed it up. I had talked to a person in prison who will go down for a long time. He hasn't been sentenced yet, but he absolutely said to me when I was gambling that amount of money and I was had VIP managers at a number of sports betting companies, it was escorts, it was offers of drugs, it was free rooms at hotels being flown around the country. It was $5,000 of Bollinger that just would be appearing in my room. So these inducements to keep people gambling, I think, was most devastating because the stories then went on to talk about the suicidality that each of these people trapped and being chased and being given inducements by sports betting companies absolutely talked and thought about committing suicide. So emotionally devastating to hear.
0: We can hear a little of what Luke Bateman had to say at the Senate inquiry. Let's have a listen.
2: There were times where I would be flown interstate and taken to, you know, race days, put in marquees with alcohol, food provided all day, things like that. But also, before getting there, your VIP manager would offer you, go, "Hey, mate, what drugs do you want? Do you want a couple of bags for this weekend? We'll organise that for you. We'll have that ready for you when you get here." There was another time I remember when I went to an exclusive event through a betting company that was hosted in a, like a, I would say like a rental on the canals of the Gold Coast. And the entire sort of C-suite of the company was there, all the management team, administration, and they were sort of all in the back room doing drugs together. And I was out in this room doing drugs with all of them. This is like the CEO, the founders, the VIP managers. And, you know, and at that stage I would have been, you know, 23 year old. And so while I was I put my hand up and say I was a willing participant of that. These are men in powers of positions of power with influence who should be looking out for your welfare. And this is the kind of behaviour that they are drawing you into, encouraging you into and coaxing you into.
0: Former Canberra Raiders star Luke Bateman at yesterday's Senate inquiry into gambling reforms. Tim Costello from the Alliance for Gambling Reform is with us here on ABC Overnight. So, I mean, they're startling allegations, Tim, but Sportsbet have hit back hard, saying the company has no evidence whatsoever about the veracity of those allegations and no information's been provided to it.
1: Well, this is the very point I made. So Sportsbet and all the licensed bookies here say it's offshore. We're regulated and we don't do this. The testimony today, overwhelming testimony, was they do it. They do it. And my evidence was, how is it possible that this is going on with so-called licensed, regulated bookies here? The answer, we don't have a regulator in Australia. The de facto regulator, because most of them are licensed in the Northern Territory, sports betting, these are all multi-billion foreign-owned sports betting companies registered in the Northern Territory, paying less than 2% in tax. Most of them are able to get away with that because the regulator, the de facto regulator, is the Northern Territory Racing and Wagering Commission, made up of part-time people from the racing industry who own horses, who did not produce a report for 31 years. It is such a farce, it's barely believable even to say it now. That's the regulator in Australia. So the testimony.

0: simply shoots down what the pushback is from these companies.
1: The Labor government continues to insist that it stands by its proposed reforms in its response to the Peter Murphy report, even though it was a couple of years after the report was delivered, saying it's delivering the strongest ever measures to deal with gambling issues. Obviously, that's a long way from what your expectation is of what they should be doing.
0: Yeah. Sadly, if you had a free conscience vote in Labor caucus, they would vote for the Murphy report. Number one, Murphy said, we need a national regulator. We don't have one. Number two, ban the gambling ads. Most Labor caucus members with a conscience vote would vote for that. Number three, ban inducements. What Luke Bateman and Mark Kempster were talking about is when you are trying to stop gambling, you actually receive bonus bets, free money, inducements. Effectively, that's like a drug trafficker saying to a drug addict, you've been a great customer, here, have some free ice. That's what they're doing. That's what Murphy recommended. That's not in the bill. None of those things are in the bill that Labor is proposing. This is a bill, sadly, for the sports betting gambling industries, not to protect children, not to de-link sport and gambling. It's a bill really for the gambling companies.
1: Tim Costello is with us here on ABC Radio Overnight from the Alliance for Gambling Reform, talking about the Senate inquiry, a two-day Senate inquiry into the government's proposed legislation to deal with changes to gambling regulation, or at least gambling advertising in Australia. I mean, the government has taken some measures, Tim. They're going to take the names of gambling companies off the back of professional sports teams. They're going to limit the amount of free-to-air time that gambling companies can advertise in-game as well. But there are loopholes, are there, in terms of the access to spaces which are predominantly attractive to younger people now, like streaming services? Do those rules apply within streaming service?
0: No, they don't, and this is the problem. So free-to-air TV has structural problems with everyone moving towards streaming. And with streaming, basically, it's open slather for gambling ads. So most families now have KO, and kids are watching streaming of live sport. So the limiting of gambling ads to just three ads an hour on free-to-air TV to saying, well, you know, you shouldn't have gambling ads in sport. Mind you, the exception is at 8:30 at night, half time in most night games, you can have gambling ads. You can have them in the breaks of the game. So as I said in my submission yesterday, actually, the Prime Minister said, if you don't like what we're doing, you can have the status quo. It is a line ball call, actually, whether what the government's doing, good things with banning sports bet logos on jerseys, in grounds, in influencers, ex-sports people, Mick Molloy and others on the front bar being able to push their multis, that's good. But a line ball, when actually they have weakened the existing protections that say no ads at all in live sport, because they don't apply to streaming, because they actually don't apply to free to air after 8:30 at night, half time. Try putting your kids to bed at half time when their team's playing. It's a line ball whether this is even better than the existing situation, which is terrible.
1: People have the agency and the free choice not to gamble, and we've heard the Prime Minister talk about this as well, that people are entitled to have a punt and we shouldn't be trying to regulate gambling out of the Australian way of life. Do they not have a point? And do you feel that we're trying to impose a set of values on people who'd rather be just left alone to make their own choices?
0: Nobody is trying to ban gambling. When I had a personal meeting with the Prime Minister, because he said, oh, prohibitionists are out there. I said, who? He couldn't name any. He said, oh, but they're organisations trying to ban gambling. I said, who, Prime Minister? He couldn't name any. There aren't any, Francis. Nobody's banning gambling. European nations from Italy to Spain to Belgium that have banned gambling ads, as the Murphy Report recommended, had plenty of gambling. The ads, which groom kids being banned, is not banning gambling. People are absolutely right to are free to have a gamble. I've always protected that.

0: never been a prohibitionist. The Prime Minister's setting up a complete straw man, as if it's a test between banning gambling and him finding some protections. Nobody's banning gambling. Absolutely nobody. It's ludicrous that he said that.
1: Just to finish, this inquiry runs over 2 days. Do you expect anything to change from the testimony that's been delivered to the Senate inquiry?
0: Look, today was so devastating that I think the Liberals are going, gosh, are we going to wave this through in the Senate? I think a heap of Labor members are going, this is so embarrassing. When we have now first-hand testimony of the inducements, including escorts and drugs, and these are from the licensed bookies that are meant to be regulated, I think there's a whole lot of shame-faced, embarrassed Labor members. So I desperately hope to protect children, to protect young men, to protect people from suiciding. I've done 6 funerals of people who've suicided. I'm sick of doing funerals of people who say my family would be better off without me because of my gambling addiction. I hope something changes.
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0: That's a pleasure. Thanks, Francis.
2: Tim Costello, the Reverend Tim Costello there, speaking to me earlier on about the Senate inquiry that's currently going on into the government's proposed law changes when it comes to gambling advertising. Love to hear your thoughts. 1-300-800-222 on our open line. 1-300-800-222, or you can send through an SMS on 0437-774-774. We heard some stunning testimony about the impact of gambling companies and the alleged behaviour of some of those companies when it comes to entrapping and encouraging gamblers who have got already showed signs of problems with their gambling and being able to make sure that they keep spending their money with those companies. What's it been like for you or someone in your life? 1-300-800-222. Love to hear your stories. This one from Mark from Risdonvale. Yes, way too many gambling ads, it's time that we did something significant about it. Tell us your stories. 1-300-800-222. If it's something that you feel strongly about, or there is the other perspective on it too. And I did put this to Tim Costello. There are lots of people who feel that you should be able to make a choice, that you have agency, that you're quite able as an adult to make a choice about how you spend your money, how you spend your time, and whether you want to gamble and whether you want to see those ads. It's really an issue for individual choice. Is that something that you believe? Give us a call, 1-300-800-222. And, of course, we want to hear from you as well about too many signs on the road. If that's been getting to you, I'd love to take your call, 1-300-800-222, as we speak to Naree in Gladstone. Hello, Naree. How are you going?
3: Well, thank you very much.
2: Are you all signed out from all the signs that you're dealing with on the roads?
3: Well, there's one sign that really gets my goat, and I'd like to point it out to the public. It's before you get to a little town called Maree, and I'm not sure if it's before Lyndhurst or after, but it's actually a new sign funded by the government on the left saying, calling it the Unadatta Track. Now, that's a blatant lie, and it really does affect the public. The Unadatta Track does not officially begin until after Maree. So when you get to Maree, it's always, always historically been known as a crossroads to the Birdsville Track and the Unadatta Track. So it's a blatant rewriting of history, and there's a lot of other things under that that's implicated that the public will soon become aware of.
2: Okay.
3: It's totally unacceptable.
2: Thank you for letting us know about that. Thanks for your call. Let's speak to Sean out there on the road on our open line about the government's gambling inquiry. Hello, Sean.
4: Yes, good morning, Francis. How are you?
2: I'm well. You heard our conversation with the Reverend Tim Costello.
4: No, I was just commenting on what Tim Costello said, and basically what the government's done to the Gambling Commission is just flogged them with a wet lettuce leaf, as the saying goes. They've done nothing. Yeah.
2: Do you feel there's too much gambling advertising and it's become unhealthy for the community?
4: Oh, for sure. Yeah, I've seen it myself, what it's done to people.
2: And people in your own life, Sean?
4: Yes, and friends and acquaintances and that, it's just destroyed them. And like you say, kids in their 13s, 14s can get online and gamble. Yeah.
2: It's certainly an issue that won't go away. Thanks for your call, mate. Safe driving out there this morning. Paul in Hornsby in New South Wales. Hello, Paul.
5: Hello, Francis. First time speaking to you, mate.
2: Well, thank you for giving us a call.
5: That's all right. Yeah, with a family dad, it amazes me why you're watching breakfast television and there you go, between 6, 8, 9 o'clock in the morning, you see gambling games. And it was pretty bad when the World Cup was on.
2: Yeah, there's a real issue, particularly, and we heard that with Tim as well, about if you're watching it on a platform, maybe a delayed platform, then a TV on review, or you're watching a streaming service as well, these particular proposed laws don't deal with that. So that's not going away anytime soon. Paul, do you like a bet yourself, Paul?
5: No, mate, I love watching sport or listening to sport, and I can enjoy sport without gambling.
2: Fair enough. Thanks for your call, mate. Have a great day. Let's speak with Lincoln now in Gippsland in Victoria. He wants to talk about road signs. Hello, Lincoln.
6: Hi, mate. How are you going tonight?
2: I'm well. Thanks for giving us a call on the open line.
6: We just live on the highway and we've got a big driveway on a really bad bend. I ran out of infrastructure and wanted more road signs for a month.
2: Sorry, mate. You just dropped out a little bit there. Can you just maybe move around in the room and give us another go at what you had to say?
6: We just live on a hidden driveway now.
2: Well, we might need to get back to you, Lincoln, because that's feeding back on us really badly. But thanks for your call. Let's try us again soon. Let's speak to Marcus in Pakenham in Victoria here on ABC Radio Overnights. Hello, Marcus.
7: Hi, how are you?
2: I'm well.
7: I'm welcome.
2: Thank you very much. Now, you heard my conversation with Tim Costello and the government inquiry into the proposed changes to gambling advertising regulation. What are your thoughts?
7: Well, I went into my local member who's I'm in the Pakenham area, and I spoke to her staff and I said to him how pathetic I felt and I think your caller just before said it was like a wet lettuce leaf. Tim Costello said, look, you know, the gambling finishes at 8:30. I mean, how many games that at night finish at 8:30?
2: Too many loopholes. Is that what you think, Marcus?
7: Oh, it's absolute, but it's absolutely pathetic, and it's going to do absolutely nothing for anybody that's got a gambling issue. Now, I don't have a gambling issue, but. I see how easy it can be. I grew up as a kid in the UK and I remember going to those places on the beach by the pier and stuff. And I chose not to put my money in those slot machines. I thought, no, you know, you come in here and all you do is waste your money. It's taken so long. The lady that died, Peter
2: Murphy, who was the basically in charge of that committee that wrote that report. She delivered that report before she passed away.
7: I mean, how bad is that to treat her like that? What she had to say was so useful, and you know, when I first got to Australia, you couldn't gamble in Victoria. You had to go up to New South Wales to you know, the pokies.
2: Yeah, you could have a bet on the horses and whatnot, but there was no poker machines.
7: Of course. Yeah, but if you had a bet on the horses, you didn't – it wasn't it wasn't so available as it is, nowadays. I mean, people do it on the phone. And that rugby player has got so much to say. I would love his book. I will read his book.
2: Well, if you didn't see it, Marcus, you should check it out because he was on Australian Story on Monday as well. You can catch that on ABC iView and just have a listen to Luke's story. Sit down and spend some time with that. It was a really good program that took you on his journey. So it's worth your time checking that out. Let's speak with Ross now. He's in Oxley. He wants to talk about the proliferation of road signs here on ABC Radio Overnight. Hello, Ross. Oh, Ron, I should say. How are you, Ron?
8: Yeah, good morning.
2: Have you got a road sign infestation where you are?
8: No, I'm actually the opposite way, mate.
2: Oh, good. Well, tell us why.
8: And I think your example was a classic example of it, and particularly of one reason why parents are not good driver trainers.
9: I'm involved in the transport.

0: logistics industry.
1: Yep.
0: And I do a lot of driver training, and I upgrade drivers. Like, we get our forklift drivers and I teach them to drive small trucks, and then we get them, teach them to drive larger trucks, and then I teach them into semi-trailers and things like that. And what we find is that people just do not read road signs. They're doing exactly what you said that you're teaching your children to do, look straight ahead. And all they do is have tunnel vision and look straight ahead. And I've got to learn to teach them to have peripheral vision and to look at the road signs, because the road signs actually tell you what's going on. They tell you advisory speeds for corners. They tell you when corners are coming up. They tell you when lanes are ending and lanes are merging and all those sorts of things. They're there to help you. And I've got to, it's a hard work to teach these guys to have peripheral vision and actually read the road signs as they drive.
1: Good on you, Ron. Thanks for that check on that, because that is important, isn't it? It is there to actually assist us and make sure that we're safe, and also that we sort of in sync with everyone else who's out there on the road as well. Let's go to Victoria and Ararat. Cecilia's with us. Thanks for giving us a call on ABC Radio Overnight, Cecilia.
2: Oh, thank you. Look, I'm so opposed to gambling ads. I think that people can gamble. I'm not against gambling, but to induce people. But I was playing a game on my phone on an app that was a maths crossword game. I thought this would be great for my really clever kids. And it was quite challenging. Then all of a sudden up pops a ad for a gambling app. And it was right in the middle, and it does it all the time, because I've tried it a few times, and it actually pops up in the middle of what I thought was going to be an educational game. And if it's just terrible,
1: So it's creeping into all areas of our digital lives. Is that what you're telling us?
2: Yeah, exactly. And they're not local. My daughter's a tradie, and she's by no means a straight-laced person, but she said it's terrible in Smoko. She said all the young blokes are on overseas gambling stuff that they just, and they lose all their money.
1: Yeah, it's a real problem. It really is. And we heard that testimony from a number of people at the Senate inquiry today or yesterday, and there'll be more today about the impact of gambling addiction and what it can do to people. There's no doubt about it. Thanks for your call, Cecilia. Have a great Tuesday.
2: It's so easy to do something about it now, isn't it?
1: Everybody's
2: in agreement.
1: Everyone is in agreement. The government needs to find its way through it, that's for sure. Thanks for your call. We might finish with Neil, who's a truckie. He's in Altona Meadows in Victoria. He wants to talk about road signs as well here on our open line. Hello, Neil.
3: Hi, Francis. How are you, mate? Welcome to the show.
1: Thank you, mate. How's the driving been this morning?
3: Well, I just started at 4:30. I just left Moree. And as Ron just said, like, I'm out of Melbourne, Altona. Now, if I'm 54 foot long, if I miss a road sign, like you said, peripheral vision, if I miss a road sign, I can end up on a road where I can't turn, I cannot do nothing, or I've got a low bridge in front of my head because I'm 4.6 metres high. If I didn't have all those road signs, I'd be stuffed. I'd have nowhere to go.
1: That's the perspective we need from somebody who spends all their time working on the roads. Thank you, Neil. Where are you off to today?
3: I left Moree out of Melbourne yesterday, and I'll be in Brisbane, Willawong, Brisbane, in about 10:30. Morning.
1: Well, safe driving out there, and thanks for giving us a call. Thanks for keeping us company as you drive across this great country of ours.
3: Nice saying hello to you, Francis.
1: Thanks, Neil. And thanks to everybody who gave us a call here on the open line this morning. We'll do it again tomorrow morning as well. Plenty to talk about, and always happy to have a chat with you.
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1: Well, the heavy hearts across the world, but more particularly in Dublin, Ireland, over the last week or so, with the news that the much-loved musician Glenn Hansard had passed away after an accident. He was a star who hated being one. He was a hugely influential figure in music. You might have seen him in his young guys in The Commitments. He made an appearance in that film, Alan Parker's

0: Well, thank you for joining us. I mean, it has been a really difficult time for everybody who loved Glenn's music and his legacy. Well, I mean, particularly in Ireland, give us a sense of what the feeling's been like.
1: The outpouring of grief has been immense. I think because the death was just so unexpected. Glenn was only 56, and he was very much a mainstay in the musical community in Dublin and in Ireland. And his death has just left a huge gaping hole in that community, and in the musical world overall as well. I mean, you've had tributes from Bono, you've had tributes from Bruce Springsteen, from presidents, you've had Barack Obama singing his praises, our own sort of president here, Michael D. Higgins, past president, and Catherine Connolly. And the great and the good have all sort of come out and rightly singing his praises, as well as the normal man and woman on the street.
0: Tell us about him. He had an interesting career, didn't he? Because he covered all bases through more traditional folk music, but you know, his rock band The Frames, which they released 6 or 7 albums over more than a decade together, and we were lucky enough to see them in Australia a couple of times. And of course, he had that breakout moment with The Commitments as well. And then he made some beautiful piano music with an Icelandic musical partner as well. So he really did span a whole range of different genres and styles.
1: Totally. I mean, starting off as a busker on the Grafton streets, in the streets of Dublin, he was mainly covering Bob Dylan tracks and moved on to Van Morrison. And from there, he started The Frames. And that was kind of, it was around the time of grunge. And so the Frames kind of had that kind of grungy rock feel. From there, sort of, the music kind of mellowed when he went on his own. Still an edge to it. But yeah, sort of there was a folk influence and a more Americana feel perhaps in the kind of the solo albums that you're speaking about. So yes, I mean, he went from trad. I mean, you can see him sort of sitting in trad sessions in a Dublin pub and yet sort of mingling with the likes of Eddie Vedder from Pearl Jam. And, you know, he could turn his hand to anything, Glenn.
0: Did you know him personally?
1: I met him a few times, mostly in relation to the homeless situation. I'm also a trustee in the People's Kitchen Belfast, which is a homeless charity. And Glenn was very, very active in supporting and helping people within that homeless community over various sort of activities. He had a famous Dublin busk every Christmas Eve. He would sing on Grafton Street and then moved outside one of the theatres because it became so big. But he was able to bring along sort of cohorts and friends within the musical community and huge names, the likes of Bono, Imelda May, Dermot Kennedy. Just an amazing sort of attraction he had and his wish to see people's lives improved, and a kind of thirst for social justice that ran right back sort of, and kind of was a theme throughout his career.
0: Tell us about The Kitchen, the People's Kitchen, and what it does, and the connection to music and how that is a glue that tries to build and hold a community together that's under enormous strain.
1: Well, the People's Kitchen's it's a charity in Belfast, set up 9-10 years ago. Again, there was a growing sort of problem with the numbers of homeless people within Belfast, and allied issues like drug addiction, mental health issues. Violence against women was another one that sort of forced people into the homeless situation. We actually produced an album called Kindness on the Streets, and we enlisted the help of people like Ralph McTell, Rumour, Christy Moore, lots of people to contribute a song, which either had to be about the themes of homelessness and addiction or the theme of kindness and that lifting people into a better position. And part of that journey is all sort of, I had contacted Glenn, kind of to try to replicate that Dublin busk that he had in Belfast. And Glenn was very, very kind in his time and his advice to me. He actually emailed him about 6 years ago, and he actually replied to me. I had asked about the advice, and he had said, "If you don't mind, I can just quote the email."
0: Yes, please go right ahead.
1: Right. So I'd asked about.

0: how do you set up sort of that busk? And he said, if you do it lightly and create a stir of interest in young musicians and the people of Belfast around what's going on, and what's going on, that will be enough to energize those same people to want to make changes. That's the best we can hope for. There's real magic in the spontaneous act. Let's chat. And then he said, bless the good work you're doing. And I truly believe that he had a people's kitchen or another charity in every city, town or country that he played in. And that's quite evident.
1: Damien McInerney is with us. He's a music writer with Folk and Tumble in Belfast in Northern Ireland, talking to us about the very, very sad news that Glenn Hansard, who is a much loved musician, Irish musician, passed away. It was a motorcycle accident that happened last week, and people are still coming to terms with his passing. Just in terms of the gigs, I saw Glenn with the Frames a couple of times when they came to Australia. They were just, it was such a great night out. It was such a great night out. A sense of, you know, building a community in the space of an hour or half or 90 minutes in a show like that, and making you feel like that every night was a special night. Now, that's a gift that only the very best musicians can actually tap into.
0: And the only person that I've seen in concert that has that unifying bond was Springsteen. But Glenn had a way of that communication, of involving people, of energizing people. When you left that gig, you felt you were in a better place yourself. But the people that I've spoken to, fans, friends, have talked about almost like a religious experience in terms of that sense of community. It was just an amazing... You've felt that energy yourself in the Frames gig. And he always carried that with him. And, you know, it is a gift. You know, artists can create beautiful music, but live, Glenn's music really came alive.
1: It really did. And I've seen footage online of the tributes that have been paid to him, you know, on the streets of Dublin and Belfast and whatnot. The emotion must be running pretty strong when people get together to talk about his impact and to try to come to terms with his loss.
0: Yes, I mean, even today, there's almost it's a horrible way to put it, but there's almost a lion in the state. His remains are in Kilmainham Hospital, and there's a kind of public wake. And there's huge few of people sort of waiting to pay their respects and passing through that hospital just to say thank you, Glenn, for all you've done. Because there was the music, there was the activism in terms of the homelessness, but there was also a huge generosity of spirit in terms of helping younger musicians reach a stage. He was very generous, giving out guitars, giving out studio time for young up-and-coming artists. Calling people up on the stage to share that stage with them. I'll give just a quick example. The last time I seen Glenn in concert was in Prague in May of this year. And on the support bill was a fantastic singer-songwriter. Hopefully you've heard of her, Courtney Marie Andrews, from Phoenix in America. And Courtney has her own sort of strong fan base. But she did her support, and Glenn came on. And about three quarters of the way through the set, he called Courtney back on. Now, that's done quite a lot by sort of headline acts, and the support act will maybe sing along with the main artist. But Glenn actually gave her the stage, moved to the side, and let her sing her own song again in the middle of his set. And he sang background vocals from the wings of the stage, which in all my time sort of going to gigs, I've never seen a main act do that. And it was quite an amazingly generous act. And it was just amazing to see, just that kindness personified, really.
1: Yeah, and I guess coming from that Irish tradition where music is so central to community and a sense of identity, he lived all of that. But in an age where music has become about, often popular music about narcissism and avarice and generating wealth and likes and clicks, he's the antidote to that, about what music really can do to sustain people.
0: Totally, Glenn was totally driven by the music. There was no airs or graces about him. Like I say, I sent a Hail Mary email to him just to ask for advice, and he came back straight away. His personal assistant at that time was a lady called Claire, Glenn personified again. You know, she couldn't do enough to help people and sort of make that contact. But he wasn't interested in the trappings of fame. You know, he didn't get involved with, you know, the glitter and the premieres. You wouldn't see him there. You'd see him in session in the Gravedigger's Arms, or, you know, the Long Hall, or, you know, pubs throughout Dublin, or you know, that musical community that he built around him. And so many people are in that community. There's such a wealth of talent in Dublin and in Ireland in particular. The likes of Liam Mawhinney, Mundy, Paddy Casey, Declan O'Rourke, all fantastic artists in their own right. But Glenn seemed to be that bit of glue. And that's referred earlier to the Dublin Busk. Those are the kind of artists that would have turned up at the drop of a hat for Glenn Hansard, yeah, if he asked them.
1: Look, I do pass on my deepest condolences to everybody there, given just how much loved he was as an artist. And we thank you for your time today in remembering Glenn and sharing some of your feelings and thoughts about the incredible legacy that he has left behind way too soon.
0: Before I go, could I just say, I was on a few months ago to talk about the late, lamented, and hugely influential Moya Brennan. And I just think we as a community need to celebrate these artists while they're alive, rather than wait until the pass and then all the eulogies are sung. You know, the likes of Christy Moore, Mary Black, Francis Black, they're all with us now. You know, we should really be given time to celebrate them and let them know how much they're deeply loved, rather than wait until the pass.
1: Very good point. Well made. Thank you for talking to us today.
0: Thank you. Thank you for your time.
1: Thanks. Damien McNerney there, music writer with Folk and Tumble in Belfast Island, talking to us about the passing, the tragic passing of Glenn Hansard. Here he is, Winning Streak.

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2: Huge fire significantly damaged a property at the Europa Medical Centre. How much damage was done?
3: Property damage approximately $3 million. Contents $2 million.
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0: Francis Leach with you on this Tuesday morning. Hope you're well. Coming up after the news, which is 4 or 5 minutes away, Kate Mead, ABC reporter, will be with us to go through all the news of the day to set up your Tuesday. Always great fun catching up with Kate. And also we'll be talking regional as well, talking with one of our regional presenters about what's happening in their part of the world. But before the news, this is Missy Hughes.

0: She's a national treasure. Missy Higgins and Scar here on ABC Radio Overnights. It's time for the latest from the ABC Newsroom.
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ABC News, good morning. I'm Noni Edwards. US President Donald Trump has described Iran's leadership as unbelievably duplicitous, saying they had asked for talks on ending the war and then announced that

0: No discussions were being held. Nick Parmeter had this report.
1: Mr. Trump has made the social media comments after Iran's foreign ministry denied it had asked for talks to end the war over the weekend when he'd claimed he called off planned airstrikes at Tehran's request. The president also repeated his claims the US controls the Strait of Hormuz, saying nothing will get through to Iran unless we want it to, and nothing will get through unless a deal or total surrender is accomplished. But Iran's foreign ministry earlier said there are no talks and no plans for them to start, with all of its diplomats inside the country, apart from Foreign Minister Abbas Araghchi, who's on a religious pilgrimage in Iraq.
0: Russia says that at least 7 people, including 3 children, have been killed and 40 injured at its Black Sea holiday resort of Jilinjik in what it says was a deliberate Ukrainian drone attack on civilians. There's been no immediate comment from Ukraine, which, like Russia, says it does not deliberately target civilians. Verified social media videos show what appears to be a drone slamming into a busy beach accompanied by a loud explosion. The son of Myanmar's detained former leader Aung San Suu Kyi says she's met with a representative of the Red Cross, appearing to be in good health and spirits. The 81-year-old Nobel Peace Prize winner has been in detention since February 2021, when her elected government was ousted by Myanmar's military in a coup, plunging the impoverished Southeast Asian nation into turmoil. Since then, her exact whereabouts and health condition have been difficult to determine. Her son, Kim Eris, says he hopes it can lead to her eventually being freed from detention.
2: Well, it's the first independent proof that I've had that she's actually alive for a long time now. So it's extremely meaningful. But I can only hope that this is just a step forwards to her actually being free.
0: Dozens of people are still missing in Indonesian waters after a ferry caught fire, killing at least 5 people off the island of Java. Southeast Asia correspondent Tim Swanston has more.
3: Investigations into that are still ongoing, and of course authorities haven't given us an official cause for the blaze, but hearing from people who were on the ferry, they said that they actually noticed a vehicle that had caught fire. This was a passenger and vehicle ferry. They said that they'd noticed a vehicle that had caught fire. Again, that does appear to still be under investigation at this stage. Quite fierce flames, you know, this appeared to spread through quite quickly in the ferry. People were really panicked, and we saw a vision that emerged on social media of people actually jumping off the ship as well after they'd put on life jackets.
0: Back home, bird conservation organisations are concerned that a deadly avian influenza strain could soon start spreading through inland parts of Australia. There are now more than 70 confirmed cases of the H5 bird flu across the country, with South Australia accounting for the majority of them. Most recently, the strain caused a mass mortality event among greater crested terns off the state's southeast coast. The CEO of BirdLife Australia, Kate Miller, says it's likely the disease will soon start impacting inland regions.
4: Particularly in those coastal and estuarine environments, we know we have bird species that will move inland and particularly through wetlands and those environments that contain water. So it could be things like ducks, but also, as we've seen, silver gulls.
0: An investigation's underway at a prestigious Canberra private school after male students created a list ranking the appearance of female students and shared it in a group chat. The head of Canberra Grammar School sent an email to staff and parents of students in the affected year group last month, informing them that demeaning commentary had been circulating. The school met with the impacted students last week to offer support. The school's been contacted for comment, while the Parents and Friends Association declined to comment. To sport, and the Wallabies aren't concerned about hot weather or a lingering typhoon ahead of their upcoming rugby union test against Japan in Osaka. The team has arrived amid a heatwave with temperatures forecast to reach into the mid to high 30s across the week. Strong winds and heavy rain from a typhoon hitting Japan's Ryukyu Islands could also affect conditions for Les Kiss's debut as Australian coach. Wallabies hooker Josh Nasser says the team's preparation remains the same.
5: We're not overly focused on the weather at this stage. All prep so far has just been internal focus as usual. So I'm sure if on the day the weather picks up a bit, we'll make small changes. But no, nothing major on the weather front.
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6: ABC Radio weather update. Adelaide's weather for Tuesday, cloudy with a slight chance of a shower, most likely in the morning, down to 7 degrees overnight, then heading for a top of 14. Looking ahead, Wednesday, partly cloudy and 15, Thursday, mostly sunny 18, Friday, a shower or two, 20, Saturday, showers and 18, Sunday, showers easing with a top of 15 degrees. 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
11: Welcome to Tuesday morning. Kate Mead to join us soon, ABC News reporter, to set up the day and tell you what is in the news for you this morning. But first, we need to find out what the markets look like. And we're heading to the Big Apple, to New York City, to catch up with Mike Girardi, independent finance consultant in New York City. Good morning, Mike. How are you?
12: Hello, Francis. Good to talk to you. How are you, my friend?
11: I am well. Good to catch up with you again. It's been another topsy-turvy ride over the weekend in the United States with the president talking about a potential deal with Iran to get past the impasse that has continued to bubble away there in the Strait of Hormuz. But what's the markets telling us about whether they're believing the president on this?
12: Well, you know, the market likes to take its signals from Donald Trump. So the stocks are firmly higher today, obviously driven by a number of factors. One of them being this sharp decline in crude prices, the result of the de-escalation signals we're getting from the Middle East. The sharp pullback in energy prices is easing fears that there'll be easing fears of inflationary forces that would force the Federal Reserve to hold interest rates higher for longer. So the market likes that and is rallying very strongly today. Also adding a strong tailwind was the continued big technology and AI earnings momentum we've seen in a number of stocks. Amazon is up over 5% today. Microsoft is up over 4%. Both stocks were up last week about 20% on the back of great earnings. So that is really providing positive sentiment for the market. Other stocks adding to the sentiment is Boeing's up nearly 6% today, and First Solar surging up over 12% on a strong earnings beat. It's hard to believe, with all this volatility we've seen of late, that we are just a stone's throw away from new highs in the market. So I've never seen anything like it in my life. It's with all this negativity out there, this market is going to be making new highs in a few days.
11: Yeah, it's quite an unusual, and complex situation.
12: It really is. It really is. We didn't have any economic news to speak of today. And European markets close mostly higher. And at 3 o'clock here, the Dow Jones Industrial Average is up 662 points to 53,146, or 1.25%. The S&P, that's the broad market, is up 1.5%, and the tech-heavy NASDAQ is up 2.25%. Crude oil, as we said, is lower. It's down $4.30 to $80.37 a barrel. Gold is down $7.50 to $4,099.50. Silver's down 32 cents to $58.11. Copper's down 8 cents to $6.5425. The Aussie's a little weaker in our market, down 0.3% to $69.98. And looking ahead, your stock market is poised to open a few points lower. And that's about it.
11: Thanks, Mike. Enjoy the rest of your Monday.
12: You too, Francis. I'll talk to you next week. Be well.
11: Good on you, Mike. Mike Girardi there, independent finance consultant in New York City with us here on ABC Radio Overnights. Kate Mead, our ABC reporter, in a moment, just to give us a set, put us in touch with what's in the news today. First, though, the wonderful Ricky Lee Jones.

0: It's a little bit jazz. It's a little bit rock and roll. It is Ricky Lee Jones and Chuck E's In Love With Us here on ABC Radio Overnights.
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0: And it's a huge good morning to Kate Mead, who joins us, ABC reporter, to tell us what's been going on in the world. Are you a bit jazz and a bit rock and roll yourself, Kate?
2: Oh, they're always a little bit of rock and roll. What are you talking about? I come in dancing this morning. Why not? Why not? Hey, before we get started this morning, something that we may see around in our news today is that there is a blood donor shortage. So I just wanted to quickly mention that for everyone at the moment. Blood Bank are calling for an extra 12,000 people at the moment. Type O and type A are the shortage of supplies at the moment. And while we're in the middle of, you know, kind of a winter wherever you are, the flu season and a few factoring things are coming into play. So they've just put that call out. 12,000 extra people are required at the moment.
0: It's just a reminder to actually donate. I haven't done it for so very long, which makes me feel guilty. I need to get down and do it, but it has a real significant impact on, the ability of our wonderful medical professionals and frontline workers to be actually able to help people.
2: Do their jobs, save lives, yes. Yesterday, the gambling inquiry really captured our attention, in particular yesterday, and I know that you've followed this along since people were trying to get it up and get these changes, these reforms underway, but we have another day of the inquiry underway. Just to mention yesterday, that was pretty powerful yesterday, yesterday we had Luke Batman jump on. We saw his clips online, former rugby league player, and he talked about being flown around, you know, Australia or wherever to these VIP events and, you know, the red carpet laid out for him and this overwhelming encouragement to continue to gamble. And I kept thinking, oh, I want to see more snippets of the everyday person and how it's ripped apart families and, you know, people's lives and things like that. But it is important that we have those people with those profiles coming out as well and saying, hey, it's not just everyday people. This is us too. You know, it can happen to any of us. And we're encouraged, we're championed to be a part of this culture. It was, it put a pause.
0: It did. And Luke talked about his personal experience and the impact it had on him and his career. And of course, as I mentioned earlier on in my interview with Tim Costello, he's had a redemptive arc of his own because he's become a very influential book talker. He talks about books and he's very much loved for his love of literature. But not everybody has a happy ending like that.
2: No.
0: For every Luke story where someone comes out the other end of it, there's thousands of people who are living with a battle against gambling addiction.
2: And all we can look at, I guess, is that we can say, well, this is going to be another springboard for us to continue to talk about it. Look at this successful guy. Look what's happened to him. Like you said, people don't always have the great outcome, but, you know, here we are. So today in the inquiry, we're looking at the stakeholders having their turn. So the sports bets and the Tabcorps and the Australian Communication and Media Authority. So that's who we'll be hearing from today. So we watch with interest, right? The change, you know, that Labor are looking to do is a few things, but one of them is, you know, no more than 3 ads in an hour. I would have thought, okay, that's, you know, we can start at those things. So we'll be watching, right? Very much.
0: Well, the federal government's pretty adamant that it's happy with the suite of legislation that it's presented to the parliament. The real interest is going to be watching what happens with the Liberals and the Nationals in relation to the testimony that's happening within the inquiry and whether the evidence presented by the likes of Luke and others shifts their position on supporting the legislation and whether that means that the government needs to go back to the drawing board and do some more work around amendments that will be required to get it through the Senate. So that's where the real pressure point's going to be, is going to be whether the opposition and opposition parties are happy to support the legislation in its current form.
2: And thank you, because I have to admit, I look at it and I go, well, yes, this is all about ads. This is about how we promote gambling to people and how we get out, but so much more. Thank you. White strawberries.
0: What? The what, the where?
2: I'm so thrilled, actually, because I just thought, maybe I'm the only person in all of the world that's never seen in real life or ever tasted a white strawberry. So they're a white creamy colour with red seeds or seeds that turn red. They've been developed and are now commercially available out of the Sunshine Coast. They've been developed over years and years and years. They've taken lots of research to get them here. However, they're very, very rare. There's not a lot of them at the moment. So I hate to think what they're going to cost. But this is a great little story coming out of the Sunshine Coast today. I don't know if that means red are out and the white ones are in. I don't know if they're as juicy as what they say. But
0: So can I just ask?
2: You may try.
0: Is the white strawberry a naturally occurring phenomenon, or have we genetically engineered a white strawberry just for a point of difference in the market?
2: From what I can tell, there's been a bit of tinkering happen. But still saying juicy, still saying fresh, still saying that beautiful sweet.
0: What's wrong
2: sweet
0: with strange, straight old red strawberries?
2: Maybe we're not here just to let things be. Maybe we're here to tinker. There'll be a very good reason.
0: Next, you'll be telling me there'll be square strawberries in little cubes so we can pack them more tightly into little punnets. Now, that's a great idea. I have just come up with an idea that we could work on together, Kate. Maybe we need little, you know how we've got sugar cubes? We need strawberry cubes.
2: Look,
0: come with me on this journey. Come on.
2: I was about to say, we're just getting to know each other, and I know we're all on for the ride, but, you know, like, I think part of me
0: should
2: say...
0: Look at all that space that's been wasted.
2: Trevor, here we go. Now you're getting me... No. I'm just going to say no. Strawberries? No. I don't want to poo-poo it early, but, you know...
0: Think about the wombat, right? The wombat does a square little cubey poo,
2: uh-huh.
0: Right?
2: This is a stretch, but I'm with you.
0: So that you save the space in the punnet. There's no wasted space because you can pack the square strawberries together really tightly. So I'm thinking about it in terms of the, you know, making every strawberry count.
2: Have I disarmed you in some? Have I done something to you? You were just so beautiful and articulate talking
0: about
2: the gambling.
0: I've just gone a little bit crazy.
2: And now, okay.
0: Someone out there, I tell you, in 2 years' time, there'll be square strawberries. They'll be on the ASX. They'll be listed. Square Strawberries Inc. will be listed. And we'll go gangbusters, and you and I will be sitting here like paupers going, why didn't we do the strawberries?
2: We will still be here,
0: why didn't we do the square strawberries?
2: Now, dating trends. Are you interested in a dating trend? When was the last time you dated, maybe?
0: Back when television was black and white?
2: There we go. This is going absolutely viral. And for anyone that is dating or dating that second time around, hard times. And how do you meet people if you don't want to be online? Well, I have got a dating trend that is taking the world by storm, absolutely viral.
0: Hit me.
2: Supermarket.
0: What?
2: You go to the supermarket. Now, there's supermarkets that are popping around America. You go in and you grab your shopping trolleys like you would normally do, or a basket. But at these supermarkets, there's a pink basket there. And it says, take one of these pink ones if you are single and you are open to meeting someone while you do your nightly, daily shop. And so you take the pink basket. And you do your shopping and, love may blossom in the veggie aisle. Who knows? But it's the...
0: Boy, you're out there buying your square strawberries.
2: Well, yes. And then you go, you've got a pink one too. I've got a pink one. Oh, hello. My name's Kate. Oh, lovely to meet you. And it's taking off. Would you try it? You're looking at me like I've gone mad, but you're the one that introduced square strawberries, so I don't know.
0: I weirdly think it might actually be... might actually work.
2: Well, if we look at what is trending as well, we're looking at run clubs, meeting people at running clubs. We're looking at meeting people at yoga classes and book reading events and all these types of things that aren't involved around going out to the local pub.
0: Question for you.
2: Yes.
0: Which aisle would you prefer to meet your partner in? Would you want to be in the health food aisle, or would you be in the chips and lollies aisle?
2: Look, does that tell you? If you're going to meet me anywhere, it's going to be in the lolly aisle, definitely. Yeah, I think you'd want to appear like it's in the fruit and veggies, right? You know? Or some type of cooking, something.
0: Oh, yes.
2: Yeah. There's none of it would be.
0: The sensitive man there trying to pretend like they know what they're doing in the kitchen will be there in the spices aisle.
2: I mean, I don't know if the basket can be carried into the wine aisle, but absolutely if I'm enjoying spending some time selecting what wine I'd have, there's a high chance I'll be there for an hour.
0: Do we know whether this trend is coming to Australia?
2: I believe that it is, because women have said we like this. We like this no pressure type environment to meet people. What we're hearing, there's a thread, there's a link between all of these, and that is that people don't like the apps. They don't like how it makes them feel. They don't like that it's an instant judge of a left or a right based on what you look like and a couple of lines about what you're into.
0: They'd much rather find out what kind of bananas you like.
2: 100%. 100%. Okay. Or strawberries, why not? I mean, give it a go. Who knows? Let me know. I want to know when we see this in Australia and people are walking around with their pink buses. Well, maybe, I'd grab one by accident is maybe, what would happen
0: maybe
2: to me.
0: Maybe people have already met in supermarkets and we don't know about it.
2: Do you know, I actually know someone that did on the way out, actually. Gorgeous, gorgeous, gorgeous. Met the love of her life. He stopped her and said, you know, sorry, you've captured my attention tonight. I wondered if I could have your number. Oh. Very... like a knight in shining armour, except at the supermarket. It was beautiful.
0: Seize the moment.
2: Yes.
0: Absolutely. Okay. Kate Mead with this ABC reporter talking to us about what's happening in the world today.
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0: And we love catching up with our ABC reporters and people around the country in different parts of this beautiful big brown land of ours. And Sarah McConnell is at Broken Hill. She's at ABC Radio Broken Hill this morning and she joins us here on ABC Radio Overnights. Hello, Sarah.
3: G'day. I wish I was meeting someone in the wine aisle this morning. I'm at my desk.
2: Well, you know, to be fair, they're not probably open at this time of morning, but that's okay. That's okay.
0: You don't need that. Don't you need to go to the Monday bash and meet someone there? Is that what you do up there?
3: Oh, 15,000 people, I'm there.
0: Tell us about the Monday bash.
3: Well, it's in its fifth year. It's so fun. So the Birdsville bash got cancelled this year, so it's open to everyone. So we've got John Butler Trio coming, Jessica Mowboy for the first time, and the Whitlams for the first time. A bit of music from Baby Animals, John Stevens, but it's just a big party on a station about 20 km from Silverton, about 40 km from Broken Hill. And people come in the week before. They camp out at the local race course or out near Silverton, and then they have like these early passes where they can go in. There's like chocolate starfish and a few other things, do a bit of pre-entertainment, but it's all self-sufficient. So you've got to take your own wine. There's no bars out there.
2: Well, that's not a bad thing. There's a lot of places you can't be way out. But Sarah, what I know, people travel from all over Australia for this bash. What is it? What's at the heart of this that makes it so special that would attract people from all over the world?
3: The music. So they just come, they just flow the bands. And also it's just like its own little town. So they bring in all these food trucks. They can just walk around. Also, I should say they don't shower for a couple of days, some of these people. But it's like a self-sufficient little town. They go, what they love, camping in the outback with bloody good music.
0: Sounds good to me.
2: Sounds good. Yeah. Sounds awesome.
3: So it starts, like it kicks off, the bands kick off at 12 o'clock and everything is finished by 8 o'clock that night. So they go back to their vans. They can have their generators on for about another hour. Then they turn them off, put their fires on, have a cup of tea, hot chocolate, rum and coke, and go to bed. And then they start again the next day.
2: Hey, Sarah.
3: Yes.
2: Do they trade, you know, with trinkets and things like this? You know, when you go to the, tell me a little bit about that.
3: Well, they have all the markets there. So you can buy pottery, Aboriginal art, different, what's that stuff? The meat, the jerky. They have all different flavours, jerky and all that sort of stuff. Paintings. Yeah, so it's just... it's like a mini market.
0: Oh, God, come on, you. Sounds great.
3: Oh, and I forgot to say, camels. They have camel rides.
2: We have to have the camels. That makes sense, yes.
3: They're stinkers, but they are so much fun.
0: One spitting at you.
3: Oh, I know. But just back to that, why aren't you coming?
0: next year.
2: Let's get him underway. If we're day two with Francis, but you know why not? We'll put it on the list.
3: Day two. What the? You should be in Broken Hill.
0: Indeed. Call ABC management. Let them know. Hey, on a more serious note, bird flu is an issue for all sorts of communities, and it must be one for Broken Hill as well, migrating birds and whatnot. What's happening in your community to get people prepared for what might be an influx of bird flu?
3: We are very lucky that we haven't had bird flu around our area, but they have sent a few people from places like national parks, the DPI, to Sydney to train in bird flu management. It's like, don't touch them, the signs to look out for, because if people are listening, they don't know where Broken Hill is. So we're in the middle of the outback, but an hour from Broken Hill is the Menindee Lake system. So it's a area of lakes. We've had rain, so there is water in the lakes. Pelicans, black swans, the wrens, they do travel around. I will be honest, I haven't seen any seagulls or petrels or the terns, but we're very lucky. I'm very sorry to hear about what's happening in SA with that mass bird death, but we are on high alert here because an area around Cameron Corner, and that's also up in the outback, they've also got lakes up there and they're full of water as well. So obviously birds travel to water. We're close to Lake Eyre, coming back off Port Lincoln. So, our national parks are on high alert watching for that.
0: I bet they are. We've got about a minute to go, but tell us about the Stewart Desert peas blooming, because that must be spectacular.
3: Oh, they're absolutely amazing. So the Sturt's Desert Pea comes in red. That's the normal colour. But up at Pincali Station, so that's about 270 kilometres north of Broken Hill, Zanna Gale has gone out into her back paddock and found white and pink Sturt Desert Pea. So I just want people to think, you know, flamingos, you see them out there, there's thousands of them. Think the flamingos in the outback, but of a plant, of this little Desert pea plant. I will send you photos.
0: Please do.
3: They are stunning. And Gardening Australia are looking to do a bit of filming with her. So beautiful.
0: Good on you, Sarah. Have a great time at the Monday Bash.
3: I will. I'll be thinking of you both.
0: Thank you, mate. Sarah McConnell, the ABC Radio Broken Hill with us here. And Kate, we'll catch you again tomorrow.
2: Thanks for having me, Francis.
0: Always.
2: Good fun.
0: Never anything but exciting and interesting. Kate Mead with us. It's time for the latest ABC News.
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7: News. Good morning, I'm Simon Lauder. A migrant who was paid as little as $20 a day to work at a blueberry farm in Coffs Harbour on the New South Wales mid-north coast has described his inhumane treatment by a contractor.

0: tractor in Australia. Adele Ferguson reports.
1: Jin Lee needed to do regional farm work to extend his working holiday visa in 2024, but he says what he experienced was a form of modern slavery.
2: I wasn't being treated like a human being there. I was treated more like an animal.
1: He claims some workers had to get adult nappies because they were denied bathroom breaks and had to sleep in children's bunk beds. It's one of several disturbing testimonies Four Corners has obtained from migrant workers labouring on Australia's fruit farms. Fair Work says it is investigating businesses in the Coffs Harbour region.
0: The top envoy for Gaza under Donald Trump's Board of Peace has met with Israel's Prime Minister after the deadliest weekend in the Strip in months. Middle East correspondent Matthew Doran reports.
3: The Board of Peace's High Representative Nikolai Mladenov's meeting with Benjamin Netanyahu comes after thinly veiled criticism of Israel for launching strikes across Gaza, which local health authorities said killed at least 19 people, including children. He said both sides have a role to play in achieving peace in the Strip and noted the attacks came after intense negotiations to convince Hamas to lay down its weapons. Hamas says it will only do so if Israel stops attacking Gaza and withdraws forces from large swathes of the Strip. Despite President Trump's insistence Israel was backing that plan, comments from senior ministers and officials suggest otherwise. Matthew Doran, ABC News, Jerusalem.
0: The US president says newly planned talks with Tehran are the last chance for Iran to forge a deal and avoid an escalation of US strikes on the country. Donald Trump says he expects negotiations that will reopen the Strait of Hormuz and create a pathway for Iran to address concerns about its nuclear program will begin in the next day or two. However, Iran's foreign ministry has rejected Mr. Trump's previous claims that talks to end the war are happening or scheduled to take place. The president says if they fail to reach a deal this time, Iran won't have the chance to get a positive outcome.
4: They all wanted to give this a last chance. This is a last chance. This is not something that, if it doesn't happen, this is a last chance for them to sign a good document.
0: The son of Myanmar's deposed and detained leader Aung San Suu Kyi says she appears to be in good spirits after a meeting with a delegate from the Red Cross. It's her first confirmed contact with the outside world for 2.5 years. Ms. Suu Kyi, who's now 81, has been in detention since her democratically elected government was overthrown by the military in 2021. Her son, Kim Aris, says it's the first definitive proof she's alive he's received in a number of years.
5: They couldn't divulge too many details about the meeting for obvious reasons, but she did seem to be in good health and I think also in good spirits.
0: Back home in Canberra, Grammar School has sent a letter to families of students affected by a list shared in a year-level group chat ranking the appearance of female students. Jade Toomey reports.
6: A redacted version of the list has been shared with the ABC and shows 100 colour-coded names ranked from S, meaning super or superb, followed by grades A to F. It had been shared among a chat for a cohort of students at the elite private school in the last fortnight. Canberra Grammar's head of school, Justin Garrick, sent an email to families seen by the ABC saying it was aware of what it labelled demeaning commentary and was investigating and providing support to affected students. The school did not respond to further questions.
0: Red Cross Lifeblood is making an urgent call for blood donations, saying more than 12,000 donors are needed nationally in the next week to keep up with demand. Australia is facing ongoing shortages of types O and A blood, and hundreds of appointments per day are currently unfilled. Lifeblood Area Manager for Sydney, John Bain, says many regular donors are having to cancel due to winter respiratory illnesses because those with cough and cold symptoms cannot give blood for 7 days after they recover.
7: The cold and flu peak this year has come a little later, so we're into August now, but we are aware that lots of people, certainly in the last couple of weeks to a month, have been sort of cut down with it. And it's definitely showing in our bookings. We have a gap as many as 1,600 bookings per day that are normally filled, and right now those appointments are sitting vacant.
0: Norwegian cyclist Sigrid Haugset has won stage 3 of the Women's Tour de France following a remarkable solo breakaway. Haugset now has a 2-minute, 2-second overall lead.
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0: good morning to you. Hope your Tuesday is shaping up well. Coming up soon, we are going to talk about the bird flu outbreak. It is being confirmed by the federal government that it's here to stay, in a sense. There's no eradication plan at the moment. It's a management issue after a number of incidents of birds dying and testing positive for the disease. Sean Dooley is going to join us, simply known as the Birdman. He knows as much as anyone about bird life here in this country. He's from BirdLife Australia as the National Public Affairs Advisor. So he'll give us a picture of how it looks at the moment and what's our best approach to trying managing a situation that is something that's going to become part of life for so many people across the country. So we'll do that in just a little while. First, though, we need to check in to find out what the weather's doing across the country today. And Magda Gallo is with us from the Bureau of Meteorology. Good morning, Magda. How are you?
1: Good morning, Francis. Yeah, I'm not too bad. Yeah, watching the weather.
0: I'm glad somebody is. And how is it looking? Give us a picture of what we can expect. Of course, it'll be different right across the country, but we're here to find out what we need to know.
1: Mm-hmm. Yes, yeah, so looking at today, so we've got two areas with significant weather. One is southeastern part of the country where we've got a low pressure system over Tasmania, triggering some showers for Tasmania today, in particular for western and southern part of the island, and some showers associated with that system also happening across southern part of Victoria today. It's quite a cool area, so there is a chance of some small hail in this area as well, and some snow showers over the Alps in Victoria and southern New South Wales, the same as over Tasmania, roughly above 900 metres. And the other significant area today is WA, where we've got showers, rain across western part of the state, spreading into southern and southeastern part of the state, possibly some embedded thunderstorms as well in this part of the world. Quite significant precipitation is expected for western part of Pilbara, Gascoyne and Goldfields today. And the other part of the country, just some isolated showers expected also for North Tropical Coast in Queensland today. And the rest of the country is pretty much fine today. So going through the capital cities, starting with Canberra, we've got partly cloudy day in Canberra with morning frost and then maximum temperature of 12 degrees today. Then in Sydney, sunny day with the top of 19 today. Melbourne, showers, possible small hail and maximum temperature of 13. Brisbane, mostly sunny day today with the top of 23. Perth, showers today with maximum temperature of 19. Moving to Adelaide, cloudy day with the top of 14. Then down to Hobart, shower or two and maximum temperature of 13. And finally, in the north, Darwin, we've got mostly sunny day today with the top of 32 degrees.
0: Thank you very much, Magda. Magda Gallo there, who's the duty forecaster at the Bureau of Meteorology with us here on ABC Radio.

0: The sweet soul sounds of Charles and Eddie from 1992. Would I Lie to You here on ABC Radio Overnight. Francis Leach with you. G'day. Well, it's not great news when it comes to the issue of bird flu in Australia. Testing has confirmed the first mass mortality from the H5 bird flu in Australian wildlife on an island off South Australia's southeast coast. As of yesterday, there were 78 confirmed cases in Australia, and Agriculture Minister Julie Collins says Australians can expect to see greater disease spread with larger numbers of wildlife impacted. So what to do about it? How to manage the situation? Well, one man who can give us a sense of what is the next step for all of us is Sean Dooley, National Public Affairs Advisor at BirdLife Australia, and someone that a lot of people just know as the Birdman. G'day, Sean. How are you going?
1: Oh, g'day, Francis. Yes. Well, there's a, I'd love to say I'm great, but there is a gnawing sort of concern and sadness that's underlying everything we're doing at BirdLife at the moment. We've known about this H5N1 bird flu for 4 years as it's ravaged bird populations around the world and got into mammals as well, including seals, and even in places like North America, it's got into poultry farms and even dairy herds. So we've seen what damage it does overseas, and with Australia's birds being naive to this type of highly pathogenic bird flu, we're basically a bit on edge at the moment. Just we are concerned at what could come about from this.
0: So there's a sense of inevitability given the nature of migratory birds that it was going to arrive on our continent and the islands around it. Mm. What preparation were we able to do, if anything, ahead of it getting here?
1: Yeah, it's not like there is actually, you know, a lot of people say, can't you vaccinate against it? And in some ways that there are vaccines that could work, but you can't really do that with wild animals. You can't go and catch them twice to give them their booster dose as well. And one of the problems, even in the poultry industry, there's often where the birds are easy to actually, you know, catch and inoculate, is the problem is that, I guess a bit like, say, with the COVID vaccine, it usually stops bad effects from the disease, but it doesn't necessarily stop you from getting the disease. And so there is the concern, and this is why it's not rolled out holus bolus in the poultry industry, that the that if you have birds that show no symptoms of the H5 virus, they can still be a spreader, and so it actually isn't really a solution. So we know and New Zealand's leading the way because they have so many extremely rare birds found nowhere else in the world. Some captive populations we can give vaccination for.

0: But what we've really been preparing for, and BirdLife has been pushing the government for a number of years to really ramp up the response, which they've quite rightly focused on the potential damage to agricultural systems if this gets into flocks of poultry and the like. But we've really ramped up pushed to ramp up the response so that we can do a lot of surveillance to actually work out where it is and if it's spreading. And also, we're really desperately keen. The best way out of this is, even if it does take a hold, is to have resilient populations of wild birds. That the more wild birds you have in a population, the further spread out they are, the more likely they are to bounce back after this virus. So we're really hoping that there'll be an investment of, well, BirdLife Australia and other environmental NGOs are asking the government to release an extra 200 million in the coming months and years to actually bolster the resilience of our wildlife. And that means targeting other threats, things like feral animals, feral predators, particularly at areas of high vulnerability. So targeting those sites and making sure that other factors that are reducing the resilience and the health of wild bird populations are actually giving them a chance to fight back,
1: Sean Doyle is
0: basically.
1: with us, the National Public Affairs Manager of BirdLife Australia, talking to us about the incidence of the bird flu, H5 virus, here in Australia. Sean, in terms of what we know about how other jurisdictions or countries have dealt with bird flu to try to mitigate its impact, what can we learn from those approaches that might be able to be applied here?
0: Yeah, one of the things we've learned, it's a really tricky thing to deal with once you get an outbreak as to what how you respond, in that, at the moment the numbers are still very low, and for the first month it was equivalent to like an ember attack from a bushfire. Would be occasionally a seabird would turn up that had H5, and it was either dead on the beach or it was on the beach and unable to fly and sick. And in those cases, removal of the sick birds is the best thing because it's keeping that transmission point out of the system, as well as helping the bird. At this stage, unfortunately, it's basically we haven't had any birds recover, so, and there's been a lot of the birds brought in have been euthanized. But what's going to happen? It's really important that people don't, if they do see a sick bird, which and signs of the bird flu, they mimic a lot of other things, but it's if birds can't fly or if they're in the water, sort of, swimming around in circles, or they're on the land, they're droopy, their wings are drooped, but they can't take flight, they're kind of shivering, those sorts of things. Then it's really important to note where you see that bird and try and record what it is with a photo or something, and then alert authorities who will come in and deal with the bird. But it's really important not to try and take the bird into your own care for a couple of reasons. One is that it stresses the bird and other birds around, and there's a chance that those birds will fly off and or move off and actually spread the d disease further. But also there's the risk that you could get the virus sort of, on your clothing or something. And there is a very extremely low risk that people can pick this up, but it's only the experience overseas is there's been no proven human-to-human transmission, and the only people that have contracted H5 are people who have been working with sick birds, like poultry farmers or poultry farm workers or wildlife carers. So it's very important to have the correct hygiene when you're dealing with these birds. But it's also, once we get bigger outbreaks, the conundrum is, do you go into, say, a nesting colony and try and remove the dead birds and the sick birds when other birds that might not be exhibiting symptoms will then fly off and spread it elsewhere? So it's a tricky thing to handle once we get big outbreaks, but at the moment, the surveillance method is the best, and reporting what you see is the best. And we're dealing with the individual birds reasonably well overall.
1: And just to finish, I mean, the poultry industry must be absolutely on edge as this outbreak grows, because the financial and commercial impact for them is significant. What are you hearing from the industry about what it's prepared to do and what it needs to do to try to limit the impact?
0: Yeah, well, I guess the only silver lining to this is that the poultry industry has had to deal with highly pathogenic bird flu before. It's just that we've never had it in wild birds. So the potential for it to cross over is perhaps higher than in other outbreaks. In the last 2 years, there's been several outbreaks of the H7 bird flu virus. So the industry is well prepared in terms of the protocols that they do, and they are being supported by government to implement those safety protocols. But understandably, you know, a lot of poultry farmers are pretty concerned that this doesn't get out of hand, and particularly, I guess, the farmers with more free range properties, because there's more of that interaction possible between wild birds and their stock. So I know in areas nearby to where we've already had cases that farmers are taking their chickens indoors in this crucial period. But it is of great concern, but the industry itself has had a bit of experience with this type of thing.
1: Thanks for talking to us, Sean. No doubt this is a story ABC News and Radio will be covering as it continues to develop. Thanks for talking to us today.
0: Thanks, Francis.
1: Sean Dooley there, National Public Affairs Advisor at BirdLife Australia, talking to us about H5N1, the native bird population, and the threat that it might pose to it now that the virus is here in Australia. It's ABC Radio Overnights. This is Boy and Bear. Welcome to your Tuesday morning.

Always love great Australian music here on ABC Radio, and that is exactly what that is. That is Boy and Bear and Southern Sun. That's it for me for today. It's been fun. I'll join you again in the wee hours of your Wednesday morning. And I hope you have a fantastic Tuesday. Whatever you get up to, stay tuned to ABC Radio over the remainder of the day. Of course, news is coming up very soon, and then your local ABC breakfast programs. And I will say goodbye to you with this from Florence and the Machine. Some-

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5: BC News, good morning, I'm Simon Lauder. The top envoy for Gaza under Donald Trump's Board of Peace has met with Israel's Prime Minister after the deadliest weekend in the Strip in months. Middle East correspondent Matthew Doran reports.
6: The Board of Peace's High Representative Nikolai Mladenov's meeting with Benjamin Netanyahu comes after thinly veiled criticism of Israel for launching strikes across Gaza, which local health authorities said killed at least 19 people, including children. He said both sides have a role to play in achieving peace in the Strip and noted the attacks came after intense negotiations to convince Hamas to lay down its weapons. Hamas says it will only do so if Israel stops attacking Gaza and withdraws forces from large swathes of the Strip. Despite President Trump's insistence Israel was backing that plan, comments from senior ministers and officials suggest otherwise. Matthew Doran, ABC News, Jerusalem.
5: Donald Trump claims

0: sees giving Iran one last chance at negotiations to end the war. North America correspondent Cayman Gock reports.
1: The US president says negotiations are continuing with Iran and that this is the country's last chance to make a meaningful peace deal. Donald Trump says he called off a major strike over the weekend that he claims would have been the biggest since World War II. Mr. Trump accused Iran of being duplicitous after the country said it is in talks with Oman, but not directly with the US. Donald Trump has repeatedly made threats, which he has then backed off from, or set deadlines that have long passed throughout this months-long war with Iran. Cayman Gock, ABC News, Washington.
0: A migrant who was paid as little as $20 a day to work at a blueberry farm in Coffs Harbour on the New South Wales mid-north coast has described his inhumane treatment by a contractor in Australia, Adele Ferguson reports.
2: Jin Lee needed to do regional farm work to extend his working holiday visa in 2024, but he says what he experienced was a form of modern slavery.
3: I wasn't being treated like a human being there. I was treated more like an animal.
2: He claims some workers had to get adult nappies because they were denied bathroom breaks and had to sleep in children's bunk beds. It's one of several disturbing testimonies Four Corners has obtained from migrant workers labouring on Australia's fruit farms. Fair Work says it is investigating businesses in the Coffs Harbour region.
0: Gambling companies Sportsbet and Tabcorp will appear before a parliamentary inquiry into the federal government's gambling ad reforms today, following explosive claims they offered drugs to entice problem gamblers. Political reporter Adam Langenberg has more.
4: Former NRL player Luke Bateman yesterday told the inquiry that gambling company employees offered him drugs as an inducement during the peak of his gambling problem. He did not name the companies, but in an unrelated case, gambling reform advocate Tim Costello alleged Tabcorp and Sportsbet had funded travel, escorts and drugs for a high-spending gambler. In a statement, Tabcorp says inducements like drugs and escorts do not form any part of their customer offering, while Sportsbet says it requires more evidence to investigate the claims. Both companies will appear before the inquiry today.
0: The son of Myanmar's deposed and detained leader Aung San Suu Kyi says she appears to be in good spirits after a meeting with a delegate from the Red Cross. It's her first confirmed contact with the outside world for 2.5 years. Ms. Suu Kyi, who's now 81, has been in detention since her democratically elected government was overthrown by the military in 2021. Her son, Kim Eris, says it's the first definitive proof she's alive he's received in a number of years.
5: They couldn't divulge too many details about the meeting for obvious reasons, but she did seem to be in good health, and I think also in good spirits.
0: Back home in Canberra, a grammar school has sent a letter to families of students affected by a list shared in a year-level group chat ranking the appearance of female students. Jade Toomey reports.
6: A redacted version of the list has been shared with the ABC and shows 100 colour-coded names ranked from S, meaning super or superb, followed by grades A to F. It had been shared among a chat for a cohort of students at the elite private school in the last fortnight. Canberra Grammar's head of school, Justin Garrick, sent an email to families seen by the ABC saying it was aware of what it labelled demeaning commentary and was investigating and providing support to affected students. The school did not respond to further questions.
0: Red Cross Lifeblood is making an urgent call for blood donations, saying more than 12,000 donors are needed nationally in the next week to keep up with demand. Australia is facing ongoing shortages of types O and A blood, and hundreds of appointments per day are currently unfilled. This is ABC News.
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8: Mani nina budni gana yatana, nina padni padni ma puki mokabandu. 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
9: Very good morning to you. It's 10 degrees on the way to 14 today for a cloudy day in Adelaide at least. More broadly, you need to tell us. I wonder what's on the way. I tell you what, the magpies were warbling early this morning. Does that mean they've started breeding season?
10: They loud breeders.
9: No. I think they warble to sort of woo.
10: Okay.
9: Mate.
10: Oh, well, I'll give it a go.
9: They'd need to breed a lot at the moment with the bird flu around, wouldn't they?
10: Well, or maybe not.
9: Well, I think they need to breed just to keep the numbers. So
10: yeah.
9: It's a numbers game in the end, isn't
10: it? Yeah.
9: Anyway, I heard them for the first time. I thought it was quite early in the piece, but maybe I'm not wrong.
10: Hey, I was looking at a post.
9: Yeah.
10: And it's had almost 2,000 comments.
9: Wow.
10: And the post was, list a nightclub in Adelaide or a pub from pre-2000. So pre-2000. A nightclub or pub that no longer exists in Adelaide. So that I guess was big. I did not. Well, I guess, I mean, maybe we'll just say old nightclubs or pubs that don't exist anymore. Do you want me to go through some of them?
9: Well, I'm thinking, let me...
10: Okay, see how many you can get.
9: Well, maybe they don't exist in the same form, because I would add the old Lion Tunnels to that.
10: Right, yes.
9: You know, people would go there.
10: Yeah.
9: The old London Tavern.
10: Yes.
9: The Big Ticket in Hindley Street.
10: How much were you drinking back in the...
9: No, I wasn't. Jules, I remember Jules your namesake, Jules.
10: Jules, that was on Googer Street, wasn't it?
9: No, it was Hindley Street.
10: Was it?
9: And Jules was special because it had a revolving floor.
10: Oh, yes.
9: It had a spinning floor that you hopped onto.
10: So, like
9: while you were...
10: It's like a chicken rotisserie for human beings, was it?
9: So you could cop sight of anyone on the dance floor and see whether they were for you.
10: I've got the list here, like the thousands of comments. Let's see how many you can get on 1-300-222-891. So and we can go back a long way, and maybe you've got a story about it, because Princeton is coming up a lot. That's at the Burnside Town Hall.
9: It was at the Burnside Town Hall. It was more a kind of dinner dance thing from what I know. I never went, but it was a bit before my time. That's what my impression is, that it was more a dinner dance kind of thing.
10: But I did talk back on people who met their partners at Princeton.
9: Lost. Was it that kind of club?
10: No, that was in the car park. It wasn't actually in the club. But again, a lot of people called out. A lot of people met, you know, because I think it was... You know, harder to meet people back in the 50s. You know, it was just a glance across a room and you were married, wasn't it, in the 50s?
9: I don't know. I think they were pretty raunchy back then. Maybe they just were a little bit more subtle about it. They're not doing the dry humping on the couch, as was reported in the paper today in the bookshop.
10: They're not swiping on dating apps and stuff.
9: No. Yeah, so, I mean, Princeton Club feels about as far back as clubs went in my... what I've heard people talk about. But maybe there was something well before that.
10: There's one, and I don't know this one, Toucan.
9: Yeah, the Toucan was in...
10: On King William Road, was it?
9: Oh, was it?
10: Well, that's what I'm reading. Okay. Toucan on King William Road. Do you remember that? Did you go there?
9: No.
10: Right, no?
9: In fact, I thought that was in Hindley Street.
10: I'm just reading the post.
9: Okay.
10: I'm not saying it's right or wrong, but Tracy has said, I used to go to Toucan on King William Road and it was legendary.
9: All right. So this is a time in the 5:30 Club. We're going to take you back to your younger years.
10: Yeah.
9: Remember some of the places you used to go out and about to. So it might have been a club. It might have been a pub. A gathering of some kind, the Princeton Club. It might have been a club, yes.
10: What was the one, because... Maybe it was, I'm thinking of this on Googer Street, there was something called a Spaghetti Junction or Spaghetti something that was a night spot that people would go to. Because there was that whole thing that you had a cheaper license if you served food.
9: Yes. And my experience, I never went there, but people would say to me they would be handed a bowl of Spag Bog at the door and dump it straight away. Because there was a license arrangement, wasn't there, with food and drink.
10: Isn't that what happened at Lenny's, that you got some beef stroganoff as you came in and you dumped it and then...
9: Lenny's was the place to be if you lived along the coast.
10: Oh, are you laughing? Did you go?
9: No. I never went, but it was legendary down there. And that's where lots of stories were created, lots of memories made, and lots of memories forgotten, I'm guessing.
10: When you say memories made,
9: I hear a lot of people telling stories about what happened at Lenny's. Sure. It is quite legendary. 1-300-222-891. Join us on the 5:30 Club. As Mike from Mount Barker has. Hello, Mike.
11: Good morning.
9: Pre-2000s, clubs, pubs, entertainment venues.
11: Well, we only had one in the hills, and that was called GG's

0: Easy.
1: And
0: I
1: where
0: love
1: was
0: it.
1: that?
0: It was at Harndorf in the main street,
1: Yes.
0: and started by a young lady called Greer Galloway. And
1: Yes.
0: she was only 22 or 23. But it was very popular. And they're having an anniversary. I'm not sure it's 30, 40 years. And she took a heap of photos of people at that nightclub and posted them on Facebook. So
1: So is it
0: you can
1: still
0: go.
1: there, Mike?
0: No, it's a restaurant, I think, now. But yeah, it was very popular. Only one in the hills. And the photos are unbelievable of the people. I must admit, I didn't feature in the photos, but a lot of people I knew did. And they're there with their girlfriends or whatever they were in those days. So.
1: And was it like a place you went to dance, Mike, or eat or
0: Yeah,
1: drink?
0: well, I performed there a few times,
1: Oh,
0: but it was
1: wow.
0: mainly karaoke.
1: Oh, okay.
2: Love it.
1: Yeah,
2: I love it.
1: karaoke is always the last
2: Yeah.
1: stop before you
2: Yeah.
1: go home, isn't
0: Yeah. Well,
1: it?
0: yeah, if you can get home.
1: That's good because I'm not familiar with anything in the Adelaide Hills, and you would think if you lived in the hills, that was a bit of a disincentive to go out because how do you get home?
2: Was the
0: Well,
2: bridge,
0: that's right.
2: the
0: Was
2: Bridgeway
0: my part.
2: Hotel, was that a pub or is that still going? Wasn't there an old pub called the Bridgeway,
1: Yeah, that's in the
2: right?
1: northern suburbs,
2: Okay, all right.
1: I think.
0: Yeah.
1: All
0: But yeah,
1: right.
0: this is only one in the hills. And if you go on to Facebook, should I mention that?
2: Yeah.
0: Just go GG, Speakeasy. You'll see all the photos of all the kids from those days. And most of us, or the
2: Okay.
0: people on, are mostly 60 and 70 now.
1: All right, what are we talking about? We're talking 70s then, aren't we?
0: Oh, I don't know when it was. It's 30, 40 years ago, so it's quite a while back. But yeah.
2: Well, Mike, thank you for getting us started. Here we go. A speakeasy, very prohibition, isn't it? I love that term,
1: It is
2: speakeasy.
0: good. Yeah, I don't know
2: Yeah.
0: where that
2: Yeah.
0: came from. DG Speakeasy. That was the go.
1: Good on you, Mike. You
0: No worries. Bye.
1: mentioned the Bridgeway, Jules. That was the scene for a very long time for live music, if I remember
2: Was
1: rightly.
2: it? Yeah.
1: It was more a pub than a club, I
2: Is
1: think.
2: that doesn't exist anymore?
1: I think
2: Don't
1: I
2: know.
1: can't say that.
2: What
1: I'm
2: about
1: pretty sure it might.
2: Sam's Disco? I don't know that. What'd you say?
1: Well, these are all like triggering, your synapses are going. I remember the name. I'm just trying
2: Sam's
1: to think where it
2: Disco.
1: was. Sam's Disco. Was that part of the Red Legs Club?
2: I don't know. I'm just reading them
1: I'm
2: out.
1: thinking it was. So a little bit like Lenny's,
2: Right.
1: it was kind of legendary for the sporting people, I
2: Yeah.
1: feel. It
2: What?
1: was where you'd hang out after footy games and
2: So,
1: things like that.
2: footy players, when you say sporting
1: Yeah,
2: people. Right.
1: yeah.
2: Let's go to Darren from Port Adelaide. We're talking pre-2000s pubs and clubs in Adelaide. Good morning, Darren.
3: How you going, mate?
2: Good. Have you got one for us?
3: Yeah, the warehouse,
2: Oh.
3: which was in the back streets of Port Adelaide and started off as a bit of a Flash Harry joint and ended up a theatre restaurant. They used to do the horror shows there at the end, but
1: Ah,
3: then
1: yes.
3: burnt down.
2: A theatre restaurant. And so would you'd go there for dinner, Darren, and then drinks after?
3: In the beginning, it was purely a disco. They had about three different levels.
2: Yeah.
3: And yeah, you could see and do anything at the warehouse.
2: Yeah.
1: All right. I don't remember the warehouse. So was this where you,
2: Yeah.
1: that was your hot spot, Darren?
3: Oh, there was, yeah, a few.
1: Or did you have a few?
2: Yeah.
3: The Leg Trap and Lenny's, he said, and Febby Disco used to be under the grandstand at Stabbing and Oval.
1: Oh,
2: Oh,
1: what?
2: Febby's Disco.
1: Under the
3: Yeah.
1: grandstand. So, did you do all these in one night, or were you out?
2: One night.
1: Well, you never know. You might have bar hopped. Or
3: Sometimes. Yeah,
1: exactly. Or
3: sometimes you'd get around. Yeah, some would, stay open a bit later than they do now, or it was a bit easier to get around.
2: All right, Darren, thank you.
1: there were people who would have a place they'd go on Wednesday night, a place they'd go on Thursday night, Friday night, and Saturday night. Like they would be out 4 nights a week partying. I just don't know how you'd keep that up.
2: No, well, when you're younger, you can. Harder at our age. Synagogue's coming up a lot. That was just off Rundle Street, wasn't it?
1: Yes.
2: Yeah.
1: And remember the one I mentioned only a couple of weeks ago, because it was at the subject of the name.

0: of the David Lloyd building was the LaRox.
1: Yes, that's coming up. That was ROX.
0: ROX, so, yeah, LaRox.
1: Disco Inferno at the Highway Inn. Disco Inferno. That sounds 70s, that whatever that was.
0: That doesn't feel like that was one of the big ones. Yeah. Maybe that was just a flash in the pan, so to speak.
1: And people are mentioning the Night Train at Port Adelaide, because we heard the Warehouse.
0: That would be the theatre restaurant that he's talking about. Because that was that where you'd go and have a meal and people would come out and perform and scare you and things like that.
1: Oh, let's go to Stan in Renmark. Good morning, Stan.
2: Hey, young.
1: Good. Have you got one for us?
2: Well, what about earlier on the Palais Royal?
0: Now that had various different...
2: In the Rockers days.
1: So where was it, Stan?
2: I reckon it was in North Terrace.
1: North Terrace. And was it a live music venue?
2: No, rock and roll.
1: Okay, oh, great.
2: I think it's upstairs a bit. There might be a car park there now.
0: Okay. And what era are we talking? Because the only Palais I know is at Semaphore.
2: Late 50s, early 60s.
0: Okay. So would you go there and then the Princeton Club?
2: The Princeton Club, I think that was the ones where they, I was the rocker.
0: Ah, you liked that sort of music. Okay, so there was a different style.
2: Different haircuts and all that, I think.
0: And have you got some stories to tell from your Palais Royal days?
2: No, I can't disclose this.
1: Yeah, well, that's an up late type of show. That's a 2 a.m. show where Stan can recount those stories. Thank you, Stan. One's coming up a lot. I don't know this, the proscenium.
0: Yeah, that's coming up on the text line too.
1: P-R-O-S.
0: Proscenium.
1: Proscenium?
0: Yeah.
1: Where was that? Anyway, let us know. And Jules is the most famous. Well, of course it is. That's the most popular one on this Facebook post.
0: Okay. A lot of people... That was kind of the go-to place, I think, if you didn't know the other places. Yep. All right. Gary's in Millicent. Now, we mentioned the Bridgeway earlier. Gary, you're very familiar with the Bridgeway.
3: Yeah. I'm in the transport industry, and we bought a unit across the road for our drivers to sleep in. And on Saturday nights, Fridays and Saturday nights, every now and then they have a band. Mm-hmm. And, yeah, so it's still alive and kicking over there. But what I rang up about was our local place down in Mount Gambier was called Javette's. And that was a nightclub, and used to be Wednesday, Thursday, Friday, and Saturday nights. And working in the transport industry, I used to work in a shed down there, and all the drivers would come in. Right, where are we going tonight? Off to Javette's. So you'd get there at 12 o'clock at night. Then you'd finish at 4 in the morning, and then straight to work, and work all day, and do all that sort of stuff. Yeah, so it was a really good nightclub. That's where you meet all your friends and everything. So
0: was that before you had these regulations about how much you needed to sleep and that sort of thing to get you behind the wheel?
3: Yeah, absolutely. No way could you do what you did back then.
0: Well, what was it called? Javette's, was it?
3: Yeah, Javette's. J-A-V-E-D-S, Javette's.
1: Oh, okay. That's an odd name.
0: Yeah, and it was hopping on a Wednesday night in Mount Gambier.
3: Wednesday, Thursday, Friday and Saturday.
0: Gee.
1: That's great.
3: Yeah,
0: gee.
3: I know.
0: People were out and about.
3: We frequented it Wednesday, Thursday, Friday and Saturday because they had all the drivers from all over Australia there.
1: Yeah.
3: You know, they called into the trucking company and that was it. Hey.
1: All right.
3: It was amazing.
1: Love it.
3: You rock up to work and you work all day and you go and do it again the next night.
0: Now, Gary, are you still driving trucks?
3: Yep.
1: Where are you off to, Gary?
3: Well, I'm just about pulling to Coles Warehouse out at Edinburgh Park. Yeah, so I unload this morning and then I'll head back home today.
1: All right, good on you.
0: Okay, and it's only a Tuesday, so you get to sleep tonight. You're not out tomorrow night partying?
3: No, but no more parties for me. I'm too old.
1: Yeah, I hear you, Gary.
3: Love your show, by the way. I reckon your show is fantastic. It's great. Good entertainment in the morning.
1: Oh, thank you, Gary. Appreciate you listening.
0: Good on you, Gary. Well, give us another ring, all right?
1: Yeah.
3: Yeah, I will one day.
0: Good on you. Safe travels.
3: Bye-bye.
1: Tony is called from Elizabeth. We're talking old pubs and clubs pre-2000 in Adelaide and around the state as well, since we're broadcasting there.
0: Yeah.
1: Good morning, Tony.
4: Yeah, g'day, Jules and Sonia.
1: What have you got?
4: Yes, we had a bit of a ritual on the weekends back in early 1980s, martinis at the Marriottville Hotel.
0: Yes.
1: Oh,
0: my God. I did go there once.
4: All right. Yeah. All the crowd used to come in from what was the movie again? The Rocky Horror Show.
0: Yeah. The Chelsea Cinema, was then.
4: Used to roll in at about midnight. But I used to do Bombay Rock at the Berkeley Hotel because

0: punk movement used to go there for a time. But then you'd like if I was having a big night, I'd kick on and walk down to the Metropolitan where we had the Bombay Bicycle Club.
1: Yeah.
0: I don't know if anyone remembers that one. And then catch a cab out to the Toucan.
1: And so that was King William Road, you can confirm?
0: King William Road, sorry, yeah.
1: Wow,
0: yeah.
1: You got out and about.
2: So what Toucan's coming up, what sort of club was that? Was it a live music venue?
0: It was a restaurant.
2: Okay.
0: Until, I don't know, sort of 11, midnight, something like that. And then it would turn into a nightclub, but it was kind of sophisticated, if you like. It was. It had a really broad age range there.
1: So what are you saying? It didn't have a sticky floor?
2: Yeah.
0: No, it wasn't that bad. That was the Tivoli.
1: Yeah. that's come up. That's no longer there. The building is, but it's not vacant. Yeah. But that was really big at one point.
2: Well, thank you, Tony. Someone's saying the Leg Trap Hotel in Westlakes. Was that really the Leg Trap?
1: Yep.
2: The Leg Trap. It was called that.
1: Yeah.
2: That sounds. It was.
1: I mean, I don't know that I ever went there, but it was. I remember it being advertised a lot. The Leg Trap Hotel.
2: What does that mean? The Leg Trap.
1: I don't know.
2: That just sounds.
1: I could have a guess, but I'm not sure it's right for 5:30 in the morning.
2: It just sounds provocative.
1: Yeah, I think it might be.
2: And enticing. Thank you, Tony. Let's go to David from Mount Barker. Now, David, you've got a connection with Lemmings.
3: Oh, no, a lot of the nightclubs. I used to work in them.
2: Yeah.
3: They were amazing. Like, some of the numbers you used to get, especially Lenny's on the October long weekend, you'd get probably over 2,000 people. It was amazing. And Heaven as well.
2: Yes, Heaven.
3: And obviously down towards Victor Harbour, you had the Crown Hotel, and they were all owned by a person called Temple. The last name was Temple.
1: Yeah.
3: And they had a lot of the nightclubs throughout Adelaide, and the numbers it used to get was just amazing.
1: Do you think people just went out more then?
3: I think so. I think, I don't know.
1: 2,000 at all these venues. Yeah.
2: No, but if you go down, Hindley Street, that's packed now. You know, people still go to nightclubs. It's just that we don't know about them as much.
1: Yeah, maybe that's it. Maybe we just don't know about them as much. But I feel like there aren't as many around as there was back in those days.
2: I think you're right. Like, because this was not the era of the huge music, you know, dance festivals that they have now.
1: Yes.
2: You know, like the Laneway Festival. There was nothing like that. So nightclubs were bigger. Yeah. I agree.
3: But they can supplement their income through pokies, of course. So they don't need that other income.
2: Yeah.
3: So that's how they. You know, what they make through nightclubs is a lot easier than having a nightclub and putting up with a lot of the bad issues that you have. So they really destroyed a lot of nightclubs,
1: Sonia and Jules with you here, 891 ABC Adelaide. This is the 5:30 Club. We're looking at old clubs and pubs and bars pre-2000. So if you're out and about, what ones did you frequent?
2: The Big Ticket, The Planet's coming up.
1: Yeah.
2: I'm reading Da Vinci's. I don't remember Da Vinci's.
1: I remember the name. I just don't know where it was. I've got to say, someone has texted in the Black Rose, which was kind of like the late night. You didn't go there at 8 or even 9 o'clock at night. You went there at
2: 4
1: in the
2: morning. Yeah.
1: it was kind of your last stop.
2: Jude joins us from Port Elliot. Good morning, Jude.
4: Good morning, guys. How are you?
2: Good. Have you got one for us?
4: I think everyone knows this one. The Cargo Club on Harley Street West.
1: The Cargo Club,
2: Yes. They had a reunion there. I think we did a bit on it. Yeah. That was more of a DJ kind of place.
4: Yeah. And they had like acid jazz nights there. It started as like acid jazz club, and then it came into a nightclub in the sort of late 90s.
2: Yeah, yeah.
4: But lots of fun. And it was,
2: it was great.
4: Good night.
1: Now, for the nights you went there, did you ever see Sia perform with her band? Because that's apparently where she got her start.
4: In her band, yeah, I did once, and I didn't know who she was.
1: Yeah.
4: And she just hopped on stage with the mic, and she was amazing. But Drink to Get Drunk was one of the tracks she had that night, and it became a real, real big hit. But yeah, very lucky to see her.
2: Oh, great. Jude, thank you. We'll have time for one more call because we started with this. Henry from Hallett Cove. Good morning, Henry. What do you've got a memento?
5: Yes, I've got my original Princeton Club membership badge.
1: Oh, did you have to be a member?
5: It's a card. Yeah, my number's 465.
1: Oh.
2: And what year are we talking here, Henry?
5: That was February 1964.

0: And was it like a happening place to go?
1: Oh, absolutely, absolutely. In those days, I had an MGA, a sports car, and I used to get there quite early and park out the front to impress all the birds.
2: You're the Flash Harry.
0: I love it.
1: A bit of a Flash Harry, yes. I might add the card is signed by Ron Tremaine, who you may remember.
2: Yes, recently passed away.
1: And Eric Taylor. They were on the door most of the time.
0: Bob Francis had something to do with it, didn't he?
1: Yeah, Bob Francis. Harrell was the singer. Yeah. Penny Rockets were the band.
0: Mm. Oh, great memories. Thanks.
2: Oh, imagine that being part of a member. I don't remember that you had to be a member of Jules Nightclub or anything like that.
0: Yeah.
2: Yeah. Anyway, someone remembering the Fez Bar on the text line, only one other person other than me.
0: Yeah, went to the Fez Bar.
2: I used to love going there. That was at the Festival Centre because they had nice toilets.
0: Oh, wow.
2: You couldn't be guaranteed of that at any clubs or pubs.
0: And Mansions is coming up a bit. Was that in North Adelaide, Mansions?
2: Mansions Tavern.
0: Was it? Okay, I'm not sure.
2: I think that might have been on Pulteney Street.
0: Okay,
2: where the apartments are. All right. We're going to check your weather next. In fact, let's do it right now. Tom Anderson is Senior Forecaster at the Bureau. Good morning, Tom.
3: Good morning, Sonia.
2: Well, that cloud cover over Adelaide, and I don't know how widespread across the state, certainly keeping the temperatures a little bit warmer for our minimums.
3: Yes, yeah, you can see pretty clearly where it was. So it ended up covering about half the Eyre Peninsula and then most of the agricultural area. So some areas of the state that we normally see get pretty chilly overnight in the Riverland, we saw Renmark and Loxton both only get down as low as 7 degrees. But then looking at it at the moment, Ceduna's currently at negative 0.3, I should say. They got down to negative 0.4 just earlier, so a lot colder a little bit further west. And then Yunta as well in the northeast pastoral district got down to negative 3.3 just earlier. Morning as well, so there were some pretty frosty starts. Yeah, but then on the other side of things, in town at the Adelaide West Terrace side, it got down as low as 9.6. So very, very mild start there.
2: All right. Well, what's today looking like around the state?
3: So this cloud cover, it won't lift too much. It's quite likely to stay around. So for most of the sort of southern half of the state will be a cloudy day. We won't see those maximums get much higher than they were yesterday, broadly between 13 and 15 degrees. But then anyone a little bit further north, it's going to be a pretty sunny day. So Ceduna, for example, like I said, they got very cold or are very cold right now, but they're looking for a sunny in a top of 19 today. And then parts of the pastoral districts are going to be pushing over 20 degrees today. And then we are looking at tonight being quite a frosty night. We're seeing Broken Hill get down to 1 degree. We're probably expecting to get down to 0 for the Riverland. Port Pirie down to 1 degree as well. So becoming fining up over the next couple of days, but with that, we're going to have some frosty mornings.
2: All right, Tom. Look, thank you. Tom Anderson, Senior Forecaster at the Bureau. Well, Jules, a lot of memories there today. Yeah. But after the news and early AM, we're going to take you through the papers with some of the stories. But also, buying second-hand cars online. There's a story trending about the really dodgy practices that are involved in that. We'd love to hear from you about what your experience has been as well. That's with Sonia and Jules here on 891 ABC Adelaide.
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9: ABC News with Matt Coleman. The SA government says that 1,200 birds have been tested for a deadly strain of bird flu since the start of the year. It says more than 3,000 calls have been made to the Emergency Animal Disease Hotline since H5 bird flu was first found in Australia in June. The state has 58 confirmed cases of the virus, with 49 suspected cases awaiting further testing results. A fuel expert says motorists can put pressure on service stations which lift fuel prices too high. The federal government's fuel excise discounts have ended, with a price increase at the pump expected. The RAA's Peter Natras says that with time, prices could reach around $2.10 a litre.
10: The motorist really needs to support the retailers that are supporting us by not you know, prematurely passing through higher costs. And so, yeah, that's those fuel apps are really a useful tool at the moment.
9: Dozens of people are still missing in Indonesian waters after a ferry caught fire, killing at least five people off the island of Java. Southeast Asia correspondent Tim Swanston has more.
11: Investigations into that are still ongoing, and of course authorities haven't given us an official cause for the blaze, but hearing from people who were on the ferry, they said that they actually noticed a vehicle that had caught fire. This was a passenger and vehicle ferry. They said that they'd noticed a vehicle that had caught fire. Again, that does appear to still be under investigation at this stage. Quite fierce flames, you know, this appeared to spread through quite quickly in the ferry. People were really panicked, and we saw a vision that emerged on social media of people actually jumping off the ship as well after they'd put on life jackets.
9: Gambling company Sportsbet and Tabcorp will appear before a parliamentary inquiry into the federal government's gambling advertising reforms today. There have been explosive claims that they offer drugs to entice problem gamblers. Political reporter Adam Langenberg has more.
12: Former NRL player Luke Bateman yesterday told the inquiry that gambling company employees offered him drugs as an inducement during the peak of his gambling problem. He did not name the companies, but in an unrelated case, gambling reform advocate Tim Costello alleged Tabcorp and Sportsbet had funded travel, escorts and drugs for a high-spending gambler. In a statement, Tabcorp says inducements like drugs and escorts do not form any part of their customer offering, while Sportsbet says it requires more evidence to investigate the claims. Both companies will appear before the inquiry today.
9: A group of 25 Democrat-led US states are suing the President Donald Trump's administration, arguing his latest round of tariffs exceeds his legal authority. The lawsuit filed in the US Court of International Trade follows previous challenges by small business. States and small business have successfully challenged previous global tariffs imposed by Mr. Trump, but he's continued to pursue new ones. The Trump administration last month imposed new tariffs of 10% and 12.5% on 60 trading partners, including Australia. Pressure is growing for the president of soccer's governing body to resign after European soccer's governing body threatened legal action over his controversial plan to sell off stakes in the World Cup. Correspondent Bridget Wallison reports from London.
13: As pressure grows on Gianni Infantino, the big question is whether he can survive as FIFA's president. UEFA, the governing body for Europe's football, says it's written to Infantino warning that it's considering legal action over his controversial now scrapped proposal to sell off stakes in the World Cup to private investors. US media has reported that Mr. Infantino was meeting with US Secretary of State Marco Rubio in a bid to garner support to remain as the FIFA boss, but that claim has been denied by the US State Department.
9: Richmond defender Luke Traynor has received a one-match ban for striking as the AFL's crackdown on gut punches continues. Traynor punched West Coast Eagles player Jack Williams in the stomach as the two were jostling in the goal square at the MCG on Sunday. The defender will miss Richmond's trip to face the Adelaide Crows on Saturday. Serena and Venus Williams have been given a wildcard entry for the women's doubles at the Cincinnati Tennis Open. The sisters were scheduled to play together at Wimbledon until Serena suffered a knee injury in her singles comeback loss to Australia's Maya Joint. South Australia's weather, Renmark cloudy 15, Mount Gambier showers 13, Port Lincoln cloudy 15, Port Pirie cloudy 15, Adelaide cloudy a top of 14 degrees, currently 9 degrees. ABC News.
14: Good morning. Welcome to AM. I'm Melissa Clark in Canberra, coming to you from Ngunnawal country and acknowledging other custodians. Drugs, escorts and thousands of dollars in bonus bets each week, the lengths some betting companies allegedly go to keep people hooked, have been exposed in an explosive Senate inquiry into the government's proposed gambling laws. Labor's now facing the prospect of its political opponents on all sides working together to strengthen restrictions on gambling advertising and inducements. Oliver Gordon reports.
15: VIP managers wanted to make former NRL player Luke Bateman feel special, so he would bet more money.
16: There were times where I would be flown interstate and taken to, you know, race days, put in marquees with alcohol and food provided all day, things like that.
15: the reformed problem gambler, airing these allegations against an unnamed betting company at a Senate inquiry into the government's proposed gambling laws.
16: Before getting there, your VIP manager would offer you, go, hey, mate, what drugs do you want? Do you want a couple of bags for this weekend? We'll organise that for you. We'll have that ready for you when you get here.
15: He's also told the inquiry that at the peak of his addiction, he did drugs with the company's executives at their events.
16: And at that stage, I would have been 23-year-old.
15: Mark Kempster is one of the public faces of the Alliance for Gambling Reform and says Luke Bateman's experience isn't unique.
17: Yeah, over the last 2 to 3 years, there'd be at least a dozen that I know of that have come to me in that way.
15: Labor's proposed laws would see a partial ban on betting ads, sports stars banned from promoting betting companies, and stadiums and jerseys made gambling ad-free. But they do not include a full ban on gambling inducements or a total ban on online gambling ads, despite these being recommendations of late Labor MP Peter Murphy's landmark 2013 report into gambling harms. To pass, Labor's gambling laws need the support of either the Greens or the Coalition in the Senate. The Greens are appealing to the Coalition to team up with them to overhaul the laws. Liberal frontbencher Simon Kennedy.
18: What I can tell you, listeners, is we'll be strengthening these laws.
15: Simon Kennedy says it's his personal view regulations on inducements should be strengthened.
18: We heard today in the inquiry of gambling companies using predatory inducements. Even cocaine and prostitutes were mentioned. We have to clean up inducements.
15: What does cleaning up inducements look like, Simon Kennedy?
18: I think there should be a duty of care, and we should be exploring concepts like a duty of care on gambling agencies to stop gambling harm.
15: In a statement, a government spokesperson has said it's focused on strengthening the National Register Bet Stop that allows people who don't want to place a bet or get inducements to opt out. Wagering company Sportsbet says there's no evidence it's involved with allegations heard at the inquiry, and Tabcorp says that allegations around inducements made at the inquiry are not part of its customer offering. The peak body for wagering companies was also contacted for comment. The inquiry continues today, and we'll hear from representatives of the wagering companies.
14: That report from Oliver Gordon and Adam Langenberg. The Queensland government is considering a request that could see more police pursuits in the state. The officers' union wants restrictions on chasing fleeing criminals eased, but civil rights group warn it could see more innocent bystanders put in harm's way. Annie Guest reports.
19: When police pursue criminals on Queensland's roads, their union boss Shane Pryor believes they're hampered by rules restricting pursuits to situations involving a serious crime or threat to life.
20: I think it's very fair to say that the current pursuit policy hasn't stopped offenders from engaging in dangerous behaviour on the road.
19: So the Queensland government is considering a union request to expand police pursuit powers, with the Premier David Crisafulli reportedly telling a police union conference that officers should not have to second guess whether or not they're able to do their jobs. Terry O'Gorman is the president of the Queensland Council for Civil Liberties.
21: In the 10-year period from 2000 to 2009 in Queensland, there were 22 deaths arising from police chases and 690 people injured. It was because of that appalling rate of harm to innocent members of the public that the current police pursuit policy was implemented.
19: That was 20 years ago, and the deaths included a 13-year-old girl hit outside her school by a stolen vehicle evading a high-speed police chase. Union boss Shane Pryor again.
20: Our police make wise decisions and ethical decisions absolutely every single day in Queensland. And I have every faith that if a pursuit was getting that ridiculously dangerous, then the appropriate decisions would be made and other avenues would be canvassed.
19: The Crime and Corruption Commission has previously found strict pursuit policies and legislated alternatives significantly reduced injuries and deaths. Terry O'Gorman says any proposed change should face an external review.
21: The Premier should not just give in to the union's wish list and say, OK, we'll give you greater powers to chase people in cars.
19: But Voice for Victims Chairman Ben Cannon supports the push.
22: These criminals go on and commit a raft of crimes and commit a whole lot more harm.
19: Police union boss Shane Pryor says their members also want the power to collect DNA samples from children who haven't been charged.
20: It's very simple. If a young offender is old enough to become a serial offender,

0: pressure to speak out and press for change in how things are done in the usually closed world. North Asia correspondent Natalie Whiting reports from Tokyo.
1: 86-year-old Ikuko sits in front of a tatami mat, watching geisha she's trained flourish fans and move in perfect unison in a dance rehearsal. I should be up there practicing, she laments, but my feet are a bit sore. Meanwhile, if I don't keep at it, I won't be able to dance when the time comes. She follows along, her hands mimicking the moves. Ikuko has been a geisha for more than 60 years. She was the first to be awarded Japan's prestigious Order of the Rising Sun. But she's worried about the next generation. In 1940, there were about 13,000 geisha in Tokyo. Now, there are about 200. I feel that the reward I've been given, she says, and the legacy I must leave is to protect this world of geisha. She and the members of her geisha house will soon be taking part in an outdoor festival to try to promote the tradition. Geisha usually perform at high-end banquets for exclusive clients where they dance, play instruments, and ensure conversation flows. There are still young women prepared to take on this life of dedication, including 22-year-old Saku, who's an apprentice. Geisha continue training throughout their lives, she says. As it's a profession with no retirement age, I'll be practicing for as long as I carry on doing this. But geisha need customers. And over the years, many of the exclusive venues they work in have closed. So this tea house has thrown out the rule book. They now allow anyone to book, including tourists, and they advertise on social media. I feel that if we just cling to the old ways, things will inevitably go downhill, the owner, Okame Chikage, tells me. I really do believe that unless we preserve what's good and embrace the new, things won't work out. But will it be enough? At her outdoor festival, Ikuko takes to the stage and dances with aplomb, despite her recent injury. She's hoping to get funding from the Tokyo government to put on a much bigger performance with all of Tokyo's geisha. I want to increase our fan base even more, she says, to ensure this modern city's past is part of its future. This is Natalie Whiting in Tokyo, reporting for AM.
0: And you can see the full report on Foreign Correspondent tonight at 8pm on ABC TV or on iView. And that's early AM for today. Just briefly in finance, tracking the oil price, it's lower. Brent crude is trading at $83.78 US a barrel. I'm Melissa Clark. The time now, it's 6:15.
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4: Can we have a moment for Bruce McAvaney, though? He never sounds cynical or jaded about the Commonwealth Games. He still sounds as excited, as pumped.
5: He's also just so raw and does his prep, but in terms of how he calls the race, it's just what he sees in front of him and how he reacts to it.
3: Breakfast. Breakfast. Breakfast.
4: Very good morning. 10 degrees at the moment, on the way to 14 today and a cloudy day in Adelaide. Now, have you ever bought a car online, a second-hand car online?
6: Yep.
4: Have you ever looked at them, George?
6: Yeah, I've bought a car online.
4: You have. We're going to talk about that because a local woman's bought a car off social media marketplace and within 15 minutes of purchasing it found a major defect after handing over the money.
6: It's risky, but I think there's a way you can do it. You know, we'll discuss it later, but it'd be interesting to hear how many people have bought cars online because, I mean, I guess you're relying a lot on the person selling it, aren't you? And not everyone's bad. But then the horror stories are really horrific.
4: Yeah. What recourse do you have, though? I guess these are the questions that are asked. Yeah. What are your rights in that situation? Because you're obviously going there because you don't – it's often a more reasonable price. You're hoping for a bit of a bargain. But what are you exchanging in terms

0: of that. So we'll take a look at that this up. That's trending in Adelaide. Ongoing work in a street west of the city has caused a road disturbance for 2 months. It's not subtle either. If you go on this street, you'll see what's going on. You'll be, it'll be in your way. It's a bollard in the middle of the street. What on earth is going on there?
1: And also, we've got gifts again. We gave you the gift of going to see Storm Boy yesterday. Today, we're going to give you a gift that's worth even more than that. It's a $300 prize. It includes dinner and the best seats in the house to see the musical Anastasia. And we're going to speak to Rhonda Birchmore later on in the show. That's great.
0: She's one of the stars of the show. It's kicking off tomorrow night, the opening night, officially tomorrow night, although I think there's been a few previews. But we're going to start giving you some menu items from the Angry Penguin, because as part of this deal, you'll get to go along to the restaurant. You've got a $100 voucher as part of that. And this sort of goes back to the 70s, 80s and the type of meals back then. In this hour, you've got to collect the three menu items that are from the Angry Penguin menu. We will bring you the first one before 7 o'clock today. All right, next we'll jump into the papers.
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3: Huge fire significantly damaged a property at the Europa Medical Centre. How much damage was done?
4: Property damage approximately $3 million. Contents $2 million.
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0: Now, Jules, what are you taking a look at in the papers today?
1: Look, you don't hear a lot about this, and I think it's sad, and there's not a lot of funding for it, but it's Loneliness Awareness Week in Australia. You know, it should be higher profile. I know the state government put out a kind of press release about it yesterday, but, you know, when you look at the reports on loneliness, one in two people living in Australia reported some form of social disconnection. So 50% of people report that they're more disconnected than they used to be.
0: That is a very high number.
1: Oh, it's huge. And, you know, this is subjective. Some people are actually in relationships but feel isolated in the relationship because they don't fit their needs now. And also, you know, we speak to fewer and fewer people often as we get older. You know, our social groups in our 20s are a lot larger, and then you speak to fewer and fewer people. Now, obviously, there are things that really trigger significant loneliness, and this is from a report that was released recently. Obviously, marriages breaking up is huge because suddenly you find yourself on your own and all your friendship groups are in couples, and couples don't really invite singles out. They kind of invite other couples out.
0: It is that extended group, isn't it? Because, as you said, you can actually feel more lonely within a relationship, but often the friendships are connected to the couple.
1: Yes, and so you can lose 50% of your friends because they might side with one partner over another. And I think men are especially kind of embarrassed about reaching out when they're single, you know, often their friendship groups just exist from the woman in the relationship. You know, they're just quite happy to have their social calendar organised by her. And so men become really, really isolated. But the facts are, some of the demographics are really interesting. This is from an article in The Age. So people aged 18 to 25 are the loneliest, but the least socially isolated. However, Australians aged 45 to 54 are most likely to experience both loneliness and social isolation. Mm. So I think that is because, and this is what it says, I mean, this is, goes back to the sandwich generation, that age are looking after their kids, they're looking after their parents, they don't have time to socialise that much, and so they start to feel lonely.
0: See, that's the difference, isn't it? You may have a lot of people in your life, you might be doing a lot of things, but connecting with them socially is the thing that's missing.
1: Well, the people in your life are people that you're caring for. Yeah. So you're caring for your kids, you're caring for your parents. So you're not actually having that sort of going out, socialising and having friendships.
0: And while people do that with a lot of love, that comes with a lot of frustration as well, doesn't it?
1: And also, I mean, I think, you know, that when, and I haven't experienced this, but I mean, I've experienced a marriage breakup, and I can attest to the fact that it's socially dislocating. And, you know, I had single male friends around that time, but if I didn't have those friends that I was going out with, it would have been very tough. Mm. But also losing your partner as you get older. I mean, I don't know, you know, how much that is included in these statistics, but I can only imagine being 60, 70, 80, 90 to live with someone your whole life and for them to pass away and for you then to be on your own. And this is what it says, and all this, like, community connection is the most important. You know, embed yourself in your local community. They have nights, that they have, you know, whether it's your local library or your local kind of volunteer groups and all that sort of stuff, that if you are feeling lonely, your local community is your best bet of trying to combat that.
0: It's interesting because you said, what was it, 18 to 25s actually come up as the loneliest, and then the 45 to 54s, whereas I think a lot of us, if we were asked, would probably say it's the over 70s
1: who are
0: the loneliest.
1: I'm surprised, but maybe the only 70s are more inclined to get involved with community activities. But look, I mean, if you have a story or any, you know, you want to bring up loneliness, it's one of those things that people are embarrassed to admit, do you think? I think people are embarrassed to admit they're lonely.
0: I'm not entirely sure everyone knows they are lonely. They know they feel something, but are they going to put the word lonely on that?
1: Well, that's the thing.
0: You know?
1: But if one in two Australians experience social dislocation, then I think it's massive, but I just think people are embarrassed to admit it.
0: Hey, thanks to Emily at Strathalbyn, who sent us a text while you were talking about that. It says, during Loneliness Week, we have a drop-in for a coffee morning at the Belvedere Hall this morning. It's between Strath and Langhorne Creek, and it's from 9 to 12. So I guess if that's in your area and you are feeling that way and would like to do something, coffee at Belvedere Hall between Strath and Langhorne Creek.
1: Let us know if you've got some of these activities that we can suggest to people, because I almost think, because I know they had a Minister for Loneliness in England, in the UK, I should say, but I mean, whether, you know, the government's here, state government should consider an assistant or a junior, you know, ministry for people who can deal with loneliness. I think that would be a good idea.
0: Well, it's a big social problem. Mm. You're listening to Sonia and Jules here on 891 ABC Adelaide. We're in the looking at in the papers. Coming to a local paper, Tizer, the issue of the social worker registration scheme continues to bubble on. We know that that was cancelled, and now the Senate Estimates Committee hearing has been looking into this. The Department for Child Protection was apparently not consulted on the government's decision to scrap that scheme before it was made, according to testimony at this Estimates Committee hearing. Jackie Bray is the chief executive. Now, she was in the paper yesterday for that significant rise in her salary. She said the department had provided information to Child Protection Minister Alice Rolls on the contents of the scheme as it was developed, but she said that neither the department nor an advisory board established to help develop the scheme was asked for advice on cancelling it before the final decision was made. We also found out in that committee that of the $4.7 million budgeted to implement that scheme, $4.6 million of it was already spent. So they'd pretty much spent the bulk of the budget to move to that registration scheme, had 4 years of work into it, and suddenly Alice Rolls, as the minister, scrapped that scheme. So some interesting findings out of that Senate Estimates Committee.
1: I know we did that story, and it's interesting because a lot of the, you know, the national social work bodies were looking at South Australia to implement it first.
0: Yes.
1: Because it hadn't been implemented in other states. Mm. So the fact that we're not doing it kind of maybe...
0: Well, it shows we were well down the track, though, doesn't it?
1: Yeah, you're in the paper, Sonia and Jules for Breakfast on 891 ABC Adelaide at 24 minutes past 6. In Adelaide today, I did not know this was going on. It's the CAPA Airline Leader Summit. So what that? This is where the aviation industry kind of talks about their future. So that's actually happening in Adelaide at the moment. And the big story, of course, is Koala Airlines. So their chief executive, Bill Astling, revealed his plan to, you know, the third airline, domestic airline is, I mean, we can name them, Compass, Impulse, Rex had a go of it, you know, flying
0: Tiger.
1: Between Tiger. So many of, you know, have failed. And, you know, there's allegations that, you know, Qantas and Virgin obviously collude and try and, you know, drive their prices down to put them out of business. So he has said, I mean, you know, that he's refusing to outline how he would, you know, his full plans for Koala. But what he seems to suggest is they're not going to compete, you know, in Sydney, Melbourne, Brisbane, you know, that's kind of, you know, that's been done and dusted, really. Rex tried it and blah, blah, blah, and it failed. So what he is going to try and do is work with tour groups and also specific airlines from overseas. So I guess maybe
0: so almost
1: if you're
0: like a charter flight, are you talking?
1: Yeah. So I guess if you're maybe part of a tour coming from another country on an airline, then you are booked on these Koala planes. So he says he wants to avoid that website where people go to his website, I guess, and Qantas and Virgin, and you know, and you know, they've been quite successful at driving down their prices, as I said. So he says that's going to be potentially their their business model, working with tour groups and other airlines. And he said in the next 6 months,

0: we'll know more about it, even though they haven't sort of got a, they haven't got aircraft yet, and they don't have an air operator certificate. So it seems a little bit pie in the sky at the moment, but he seems to suggest they're not going to try and make the same mistakes that other third airlines have made.
1: Yeah, you wonder if we're ever going to have a successful third airline in our market, whether there are enough flights booked within Australia to fulfill a third airline.
0: I travelled Rex a little bit between Melbourne and Adelaide, and they were a great airline.
1: Yeah, I loved it.
0: They were great, but, you know, often these airlines are pushed to, you know, inconvenient times because of the, you know, slot hoarding. So it was, you know, you go at 8 at night or 6 in the morning, you know, and it's difficult for them.
1: Yeah. So if you don't have a lot of flexibility, that doesn't work for you, does it? Now, looking at the Guardian here. Now, have you heard about these? They're being dubbed pervert glasses. You know, these privacy glasses that are based on the Meta things?
0: Cameras in them.
1: Yeah. Well, Kmart has been selling out a cheap version of the Meta ones. The Meta ones are several hundred dollars, but Kmart was stocking an Anko branded $89 camera glasses across Australia. They're completely sold out. So for all of those who have concerns about these glasses, there's a hell of a lot of people who are obviously interested in them. They've been described by digital rights experts as presenting a privacy nightmare because you face being filmed without your consent. They allow the player, or allow the wearer, I should say, to play music, answer calls, use an AI assistant, and transfer photos and videos from the device, but also record anything they're seeing.
0: I've seen them. They are weird. To answer a call using your glasses and to be able to kind of see some Google results, you know, reflected in the lenses.
1: It sounds like spy era stuff.
0: Yeah.
1: Apparently, there's a light on to indicate when the wearer is recording, but there have been reports of users covertly recording in public and reports that moderators employed by Meta review intimate footage from the glasses, including of people using the toilet and having sex. But obviously there's a demand for. I would have thought this is something that we should be not having in Australia, but there's a lot of interest from the sounds of it.
0: I agree they're creepy, but I don't know if they're really that useful. Who wants to record?
1: Who's completely complicated?
0: Who wants to record, you know, things? I mean, you just take out your photo, your phone, and record something worth recording, don't you? But anyway.
1: Well, not if you want to do it surreptitiously, I guess. That's the problem. All right. We are coming up to the 6:30 news. After that, we'll give you the first clue and the first item on our Angry Penguin menu that will get you a $100 voucher and Anastasia the Broadway musical seat tickets in the Best Seat in the House package. You will be sitting pretty with those, plus Rhonda Birchmore to join us before 8 o'clock as well. So keep listening if you would like to win that prize.
0: 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It's time now for the news.
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3: Knowing that it was in a very difficult spot, if it touched my heart, I'd be in big trouble. So having this robot to do it was amazing.
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4: ABC News with Matt Coleman. The SA government says more than 1,000 birds have been tested for H5 bird flu as positive cases continue to rise. Isabella Carboni has more.
5: The South Australian government says more than 3,000 calls to the Emergency Animal Disease Hotline have been made since June, when the H5N1 strain was first detected in the country. It says there have been 58 confirmed cases in the state, with a further 49 suspected cases awaiting final testing results. Yesterday, the first mass bird mortality from the deadly strain was confirmed in a group of birds found off SA's southeast coast. The state government says there are no detections of H5 in poultry or other livestock. Anyone who comes across sick or dead wildlife is urged to avoid, record and report it.
4: Unleaded petrol and diesel is above $3 a litre in some parts of the far north. The federal government's discounts on the fuel excise came to an end on Sunday, adding 16 cents a litre to wholesale prices. RIA analyst Peter Natras says remote communities are seeing the immediate effects.
6: There's certainly a premium being paid in those outback communities. When we look to the highest prices, we certainly look to Udna Dadda at nearly $3 a litre for petrol and $3.25 for diesel.
4: A man involved in a head-on crash between a van and a truck yesterday afternoon has died. The crash was at Sandergrove near Strathalbyn just before

0: 12:30. The van driver, a 45-year-old Hindmarsh Island man, died at the scene. The truck driver was not injured. Gambling company Sportsbet and Tabcorp will appear before a parliamentary inquiry into the federal government's gambling advertising reforms today. There have been explosive claims that they offered drugs to entice problem gamblers. Political reporter Adam Langenberg has more.
1: Former NRL player Luke Bateman yesterday told the inquiry that gambling company employees offered him drugs as an inducement during the peak of his gambling problem. He did not name the companies, but in an unrelated case, gambling reform advocate Tim Costello alleged Tabcorp and Sportsbet had funded travel, escorts and drugs for a high-spending gambler. In a statement, Tabcorp says inducements like drugs and escorts do not form any part of their customer offering, while Sportsbet says it requires more evidence to investigate the claims. Both companies will appear before the inquiry today.
0: A search continues in Indonesian waters for people unaccounted for after a fire broke out on a ferry, killing at least five people and leaving dozens more missing. Southeast Asia correspondent Tim Swanston reports.
2: This fairly significant search and rescue operation is still unfolding off Madura Island. That's just off the northeast of Java. We do know that that's, of course, being coordinated by Indonesia's search and rescue agency, Basarnas. Indonesia's navy is also involved. Some seven naval ships are involved in that rescue effort. They've also got a helicopter as well, you know, scouring the water for any survivors. Of course, this has all been triggered by that ferry fire, this large passenger and vehicle ferry that was travelling from Surabaya to Makassar.
0: The future of the head of soccer's governing body is in doubt. England and several other countries are preparing to withdraw their support for his re-election. Correspondent Bridget Rollison reports from London.
3: Pressure is mounting on Gianni Infantino as support for the FIFA president starts to unravel. England's Football Association is set to join other countries like Wales and Finland in withdrawing their support for Mr. Infantino's re-election. The move follows intense backlash over a scrapped plan to sell stakes in the World Cup and other tournaments to private investors. As opposition grows, the New York Post reports that Mr. Infantino had sought support from the Trump administration to help him stay in the job, planning a meeting with U.S. Secretary of State Marco Rubio, which the U.S. State Department has denied.
0: Richmond defender Luke Traynor has received a one-match ban for striking as the AFL's crackdown on gut punches continues. Traynor punched West Coast Eagles player Jack Williams in the stomach as the two were jostling in the goal square at the MCG on Sunday. The defender will miss Richmond's trip to face the Adelaide Crows on Saturday. South Australia's weather: Renmark cloudy, 15. Mount Gambier showers, 13. Port Lincoln cloudy, 15. Port Pirie cloudy, 15. Adelaide cloudy, a top of 14 degrees, currently 9 degrees. Tomorrow, partly cloudy, 15. Thursday, sunny, 17. Friday, a sunny morning with a shower or two, 20. Saturday, showers, 17. Sunday, showers, 15. ABC News.
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6: Very good morning. Now, this morning, trending in Adelaide is a post on a Northern Suburbs neighbourhood group. Nearly 500 people reacting to this story about a dodgy car deal on Marketplace, with one family really out of pocket and thinking they had a car. And now this dodgy deal means maybe that's not the future. So we're going to talk about buying secondhand cars on social online posts, from social online posts.
7: Yeah, it's interesting, isn't it? Because, I mean, there's a way you could do it. I mean, but it would involve a mechanic and paying them, wouldn't it? To detail the car.
6: And I'm guessing that a lot of people go to those areas because they either don't have the money or don't want to spend money on those sorts of things. Yeah. They're just hoping to trust the person they buy.
7: But then it's like buying a house without getting a building inspection.
6: Yeah.
7: You know, like...
6: Maybe you've got to factor that into the cost. Yeah,
7: I would say so. But look, if you've got a story, like I said, I bought a car off a social media site and it's been proven to be pretty good. So there are good news stories. But, you know, you're really relying on the honesty of someone selling it to you, and not everyone's unfortunately, honest, are
6: no.
7: they?
6: Now, we've also got our best seats in the house package to give you away. Every month we give you this chance to go along and see one show in a package deal. We've got the best seats in the house.

0: the Adelaide Festival Centre for Anastasia, the Broadway musical. We know those best seats are J22 and J23, plus a $100 Angry Penguin voucher for dinner before the show on the 19th of August. So the way that you get the chance to win that is by taking note of three of the meals that are on the menu at the Angry Penguin, and we're going to give you the first one this half hour. Collect those three, and then you might be in the running for that.
1: This is a classic 70s meal. It's not apricot chicken. It's not tuna mornay. It's not chop suey. It's not beef stroganoff. It is, and I like this meal, beef tartare. When was the last time you had a beef? It's just full protein.
0: That surprises me that you like that meal.
1: Why?
0: I don't know. I just didn't think you would be that adventurous.
1: No. Oh, God, I love it. Egg. Sort of
0: beef
1: raw meat.
0: Beef tartare.
1: Yeah, is it tartare? No, tartare, is it?
0: Oh, I would say tartare, but beef tartare, whatever. I don't think how you say it matters as long as you get the beef and the tartare.
1: Tartare is like goodbye when you're a kid, isn't it? Tartare. Beef tartare. Someone will correct us. Beef tartare.
0: Sure. Anyway, that is one of the menu items on the Angry Penguin menu. So write that one down. We've got two more to give you before you get the chance to call in and try to win that package. And if you're up at this time, you've got a head start on that one. But let's take you out to one of our inner suburban areas. Bobby McCumber's in the big red car, and you're at Theberton, Bobby.
2: Yeah, that's right. So I'm on Clifford Street, which is near the corner of Henley Beach Road, and I'm looking at two orange bollards in the middle of Clifford Street. They're on top of a big steel plate. It looks like a temporary safety measure, but it's been here since the 4th of June, so we're talking 2 months that these bollards have been here. There are also orange bollards in front of the two houses on either side of this steel plate here as well. So, look, apparently these bollards are here because of the, SA Water have said that the water main requires lining. So they're just waiting on a quotation for that to come through. In the meantime, like I said, it's been 2 months since they have been here. Now, I can tell you the cars are definitely slowing down since when they're driving past here. They do kind of come pretty quickly off Henley Beach Road, but as soon as they get to these bollards, well, you have to slow down because they're in the middle of the road.
0: Are you in the middle of the road, Bobby? Maybe that's why they're slowing down.
2: Well, the big red car is parked right in the way. No, it's not. No. We're right out of the way. But people are definitely slowing down coming through. And it looks like it could be a bit of a three-way road, like so people avoiding the main roads either side and coming down this street. But they certainly have to slow down when they come up to these bollards. One of the local residents actually said on a social media post that they don't mind the bollards because traffic has slowed completely down around their area. So
0: well, maybe it could become a permanent item then.
1: Now, how many months have been there, Bobby?
2: It's been here for 2 months. 2 months today. So since the 4th of June.
1: Okay. Well, it's not. I guess it's irritating. But if the cars slow down, it's safer on the street. It's kind of, look at the positives.
0: Maybe that's a glass half full kind of reaction.
1: Yeah.
0: But 2 months to repair what it, I mean, you can understand they're probably not wanting to fix the road up until this work is done. Otherwise, you're digging it up again, aren't you?
1: Yeah.
0: Is that what you mean? It's been dug up and there's something on top?
2: Yeah, there's a steel plate on top, so it looks like that's obviously coming, whether it was a hole or anything underneath. It's certainly covering up when the bollards are there as well. So it's next to a water main entrance there as well. But also, since I've been on the road this morning, guys, I've just been checking out petrol prices, as I do, and they are still slowly creeping up. So yesterday's most expensive unleaded was $2.039. Today, the most expensive is $2.089. So it's crept up another 5 cents.
1: It doesn't sound like that S-count, you know, the excise is just going to go on at once, does it? Because it's sort of creeping up rather than just going up by 16 cents all at once. Or maybe it will. That's scary.
2: I know. If it does, that will be really scary. So we're looking at $2.08.9. That's the most expensive in like Norwood, Largs Bay, Clarence Park, Valley View. The cheapest unleaded at the moment is $192.9. So that's in Edwardstown, Melrose Park. You can get $193.9 in Blair Athol and Mawson Lakes. But yeah, the fuel excise of 16 cents is going to jump on top. We're looking at 10 cents in the last couple of days. Another 16 cents on top of that. It's really going to hit the pockets of our drivers.
0: Well, I was looking at an article that suggested that around the country it's gone up some 22 cents already on average. So what we're not clear on is how much of that is due to the removal of the excise cut and how much of it is other measures like surging world oil prices.
1: Well, but they're not. I was listening to Mike Girardi, who was on with Francis Leach, an excellent overnight host if you're up at that time, and he said that the crude oil has gone back below 100 $8 a barrel. Mm. Not that we measured by the US market, but usually that is an indicator.
0: But the RIA said it went up last week, so maybe that's the flow-on effect here until that wears off.
1: You maybe. Know?
0: And diesel prices, quickly before you go, Bobby.
2: Yeah, we've hit $2.50.9 in O'Halloran Hill, and there's a lot of $2.49.9 Tranmere, Brompton, Brighton. So once again, already looking at $2.50, and there could possibly be another 16 cents on top of that coming up.
0: Well, again, that's in the last hour because it was $2.44 when I came in. All right, Bobby, well done. Bobby McCumber out and about in the big red car, and she's on road plate duty today because I think she's going to another location that has some news on it in the next hour or so.
1: And hello to Linda from Grange, who's texted in. Linda from Grange does Mount Lofty every day, and she met me as I was going up the hill. And she was saying, because we were talking about loneliness before, it's Loneliness Awareness Week, that, you know, you need to find something you love to do and you'll meet like-minded people. So find a hobby, whether you're a reader or a, you know, a walker or a hiker. There are lots of hiking groups in Adelaide that you can join, just general hiking groups. And also Mark
0: just
1: from...
0: Just what I want to do, socialise while I'm swimming.
1: Well, I mean, there are lots of... Do aqua aerobics.
0: Yes.
1: Don't sweat.
0: Or just sweat into water.
1: Yeah, and Carl Jung says that, and this is a good point from Mark, that loneliness does not come from having no people around you, but from being unable to communicate things that seem important to you. That's very true, that you can be amongst family or friends, but if you feel you can't talk to them, then that is also isolating, isn't it?
0: If you're not heard.
1: Yes. Mm. And you don't feel like you can, you know, speak up, really. And, you know, you're trying to be a people pleaser all the time, rather than me, who whinges about everything.
0: You're listening to 891 ABC Adelaide. Sonia and Jules for breakfast here. It is Loneliness Week, which is why we've been talking about it. It came up in the papers. Next, what are your rights when you buy a car on an online marketplace? We've got one South Australian woman who had a pretty alarming situation where she's bought a car here in Adelaide, but a major fault presented itself within 15 minutes of her purchasing that car. What do you do in that situation? 1-300-222-891.
3: Mornings with Rory McLaren.
4: Glenys, what did you see?
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4: How did you feel seeing such a large group together in one place in the dark?
5: Trouble.
3: 891 ABC Adelaide.
0: Sonia and Jules with you for breakfast. Now, this is a concerning situation, Jules. On the Northern Suburbs Community Notice Board, a woman and her partner bought a car, it seems, off Marketplace. She met, or they met the person in a public space. Everything seemed fine with the car. It was all okay when they did it. They handed over the money. And then the car was headed home, and within 15 minutes, it threw up a code, which I presume is an indicator that there's something wrong with the car.
1: Error code, yeah.
0: Yeah, an error code. She has since found out the motor needs to be replaced, or whatever. It's going to cost them thousands of dollars to do this. So she's going, do I sell it? Do I keep it? The person she bought it from had deleted their presence on social media at that point. So where does she turn? Case Killarson is from the MTA of South Australia. Good morning, Case.
6: Good morning, Sonia. Good morning, Jules.
0: Case, how common is this sort of issue from buying things online?
6: Unfortunately, it's sadly very common. We at the Motor Trade Association are receiving reports from industry, but also from members of the public on effectively a weekly basis, probably one or two a week, where somebody has bought something online. It's not what it's supposed to be. They are up for thousands of dollars, or sometimes even worse. It might be having finance owing on it, or it's been previously in an accident and it's been written off and they've been duped.
1: Well, isn't the way around that, Case, is just to get it detailed by a mechanic before you buy it?
6: It's absolutely the first and probably the most important step we'd encourage everybody to do. To get it checked over by an independent mechanical technician. There are a lot of different services, of course. Many people know the RIA brand, but there are people who will come out to your driveway in a mobile inspection capacity. There are those in workshops all over the South Australia and Adelaide that can be a convenient location. And it is the number one place to find these sorts of issues. So for the individual who has bought this car in the northern suburbs, you know, what some sellers do is that they may use various electronic tools to be able to clear codes or modify code. But obviously that only lasts until the

0: car says, no, I've had enough. But, you know, with the right scantles and looking into the vehicle, those can be discovered.
1: Can you say that again? So, you know, error codes in cars, you can mask them, can you?
0: Yeah, they can effectively be, you know, sticky taped over for, maybe, I mean, masking taped over, if you know what I mean, figuratively for a period of time. But that's something that won't last because obviously when the car starts to struggle or has issues, it will start throwing those issues right back at you over time. And in this case, it didn't last very long.
1: I read that cars can often come from interstate that have been in kind of wrecks or, you know, been affected by flood damage. So they're transported interstate and sold here. Is that true?
0: Yes, it's 100% true. So South Australia does have the weakest regime when it comes to vehicle inspections. Now, there are interstate identity checks with many vehicles and in some cases roadworthy. But for most cars that come across the border to South Australia, there are no, you know, comprehensive roadworthy or, you know, checks that would find whether they've had, you know, flood damage or whether they've been stolen or written off or otherwise.
2: This woman's experience has had something like nearly 500 reactions, so it is definitely trending and would suggest that many others have fallen into this kind of problem. How prolific is it?
0: It's extremely prolific. So in South Australia, 3 out of 4 used cars are sold privately on platforms like Facebook Marketplace and Gumtree and other places like that. You know, it does break my heart because if you do go to a licensed vehicle dealer, you do at least have the benefit of a statutory warranty in most cases, and Australian consumer law apply regardless. So, you know, for this person, if they'd driven off 15 minutes down the road, would have a recourse through Consumer Affairs. Unfortunately, you know, people in the situation are up the creek without a paddle, and that's unfortunate. And there's another reason why the Motor Trade Association continues to call that sellers of these private vehicles, private used vehicles, should be getting an inspection from an authorised mechanic.
2: Why doesn't online have any of those protections? Is it just too difficult?
0: Well, look, the government and Consumer Affairs will say, look, you know, it's a private transaction, person to person, and when you hand over the keys, sorry, that the law can't protect you. And it's quite sad because I know there's plenty of people and many listeners who will say, well, look, I know about cars and I'm clever enough to get an inspection. The reality is we speak to, here at the Motor Trade Association, single mothers, people from multicultural communities, young first drivers who have just gone and bought a vehicle without their parents knowing about it. And, you know, that continues to be an issue, and Facebook Marketplace is ripe for that exploitation.
1: We're talking to Case Kalaisen. He is from the MTA SA. We're talking about the dangers of buying cars online, secondhand in particular, obviously. Case, I mean, you know, when it comes to buying cars online, is it true that if it's, you know, the price is too good to be true, you should beware? Because obviously, I mean, if you're trying to sell a car that is, you know, got some sort of defect or flood damage or whatever, you're more likely to sell it if you discount it a little bit. And people just don't want to know. They just think, I'm getting a bargain, I'm just going to drive away and hope for the best.
0: It can be an indicator. I would say that, look, you know, if you're looking at a vehicle and it looks too good to be true and prices of similar vehicles are higher, you know, it probably is too good to be true. But the reverse is true. Sometimes we're seeing these vehicles which have been presented at market value or higher because they've been detailed well, that they look nice and shiny, but, you know, under the bonnet there are serious issues costing, you know, thousands of dollars.
2: What would prevent this? Do we need to get the New South Wales and Victoria style annual inspections for cars?
1: Ooh.
0: Look, our perspective is that annual inspections are not really going to deliver the benefit for the consumer. And that, you know, for us is when a vehicle is sold privately, and that could be, for example, a vehicle that's 7 or 10 years old, when it changes hand privately, the seller should get an inspection on that vehicle that they can present to the buyer so that they're more informed about their purchase.
2: If you're listening to this, maybe you've had an experience buying or selling online. What are some of the pitfalls that you've experienced? 1-300-222-891. Or maybe, on the flip side, you've had a very positive experience. I mean, this woman and her partner seem to do everything right by going to a public place rather than the person's place to hand it over and that sort of thing.
1: I mean, she's buying an Astra, though. Oh, no, I'm not going to bring it into
2: a car. That's
1: one of the many comments. Captivas and Astras, you do have to be extra, you know, careful with. But, yeah, you're right. I mean, you know, you can't go into that situation naively. You know, you've got to get a check. Or, as Kay said, if you really want to, you know, if you really want all the safety nets, you know, you can make

0: possibly pay a bit more and go through a used car dealer. So you do have recourse under that. I guess people, maybe you're right, Case, that people from multicultural communities or younger people buying their first car are more likely to fall into these traps.
1: Well, they're looking for a bargain, I guess.
0: Yeah,
1: all of these things we're talking about, an inspection, checks, they all come at an extra cost to the car, don't they? Otherwise, you might go to a second-hand dealer.
0: And I didn't know that codes are easy to clear. And the problem is they come back. And that's news to me. I didn't know that you could wind back speedos as well. Or you could. Is that true, Case? Can you?
1: Not on modern cars, can you?
0: Can you? Yeah. Can you affect the tachometer on other cars?
2: Of course you can. And people have the Ferris Bueller's Day Off scene in their mind of just whizzing it back and putting it in reverse. But the reality is a modern odometer as a digital instrument can be modified and tampered with. We've even seen examples where the entire dash of a vehicle has been replaced. So a good dash with a bad dash into a car. And that's, a good dash into a bad car, I should say. And so there's lots of different techniques that sellers will use to be able to get around this.
0: All right.
1: Well, Jim at Coromandel Valley, he's been in the business for a long time. He goes, this surprises me that anyone would buy a car without getting some kind of inspection. They don't have to be that expensive due to the price of the car.
0: Well, Paul bought a car with a drilled-out thermostat. It overheated 2 hours after purchase.
1: Oh, what?
0: Drilled-out thermostat. I mean, these are the sort of tricks you can do. I mean, I'm kind of quite, I'm surprised by how much you can modify a car to sell it. Yeah. That's amazing.
1: I mean, we've also got here a case, though, that someone says, look, don't buy a car from a used car yard. It's way too expensive and overpriced. Now, that is probably why a lot of people are turning to these online areas, because they feel like they can't afford the ones in the car yards.
0: Well, what would you say to that case?
2: Look, I would say that a reputable licensed vehicle dealer, whether that's a new car dealer that sells used cars or a used car yard, they both have overheads. And, it's arguable that there might be a marginal difference in price, but obviously that consumer protection is enormous. And for those who are selling privately, yes, you can sell a car privately and there's nothing wrong with that, but there are plenty of people taking advantage of that system.
0: All right.
1: Case, thanks for your time. Case Killerson is from the MTASA. Sophia says, we came very close to buying a car privately that looked absolutely pristine. However, an inspection revealed a number of major issues, so it is well worth getting an inspection. Just so you know what's on the table, right?
0: Yeah, I mean, I reckon, and I'm going to dob myself in here a little bit, when I get in a car, some of the first things, I buy a car, I look at how pretty the dash is and how good the stereo is. And then I might see the air conditioning's fine. The seat's good.
1: No tyre kicker. Is that what you're saying? You're not looking at the donk.
0: No, and I probably should just see. I'm trying to think if I know how to open the bonnet of my car to look at the engine. I actually don't know whether. I let other people do that because I don't understand what I'm looking at.
1: Wow.
0: So I
1: love that
0: need,
1: you're willing to admit that.
0: I
1: don't you ever change the wiper fluid or anything?
0: No.
1: Check the oil?
0: No. I mean, know your limitations, Sonia. And this is what we're talking about. If I looked at an engine, I would not know what I'm looking at.
1: Oh, well, Jules, thank you very much for that. At 7:05, time to take a look at your weather now. Senior forecaster Tom Anderson, good morning to you.
3: Good morning, Sonia.
1: Will Jules need to check his windscreen wipers today? Will they be working for him?
3: He shouldn't need them today, but we'll give him a bit of a heads up that he's got the rest of the week to sort them out because there will be some pretty significant rainfall by the weekend.
1: All right. Let's explain what's going on today. There's been some chilly parts overnight, though.
3: Yes. So most of the metro area missed out on the coldest parts. We did see some negative temperatures overnight for other parts of the state. But in terms of the metro area, we saw Mount Lofty get down to 4 degrees. Parafield got down to 5 degrees. Edinburgh, 6 degrees. So a little bit colder in the hills or for the north. But in the West Terrace side itself, it got down to 9.4 degrees where it is currently. So we're currently as cold as it's been during the overnight period, but we will see it warm up a little bit. This cloud cover is going to stay around for basically the whole day, so it's not going to allow us to warm up too much. Looking at a top of 14 degrees today for Adelaide and the suburbs.
1: All right. Well, looking ahead, it looks like there won't be rain for the next couple of days, but looking ahead to the weekend, prepare for a wet one from the sounds of it.
3: Yeah, absolutely. So going to have a bit of a warming trend throughout the week. We'll get to 20 degrees by Friday, but then by Friday evening, we're going to start seeing some showers. And then these showers are basically going to stick around the whole weekend. Looking at a pretty broad range now of what it could be, but quite likely between 10 to 30 millimetres over the weekend. So, yeah, quite wet. So I think anyone going along to the footy on Saturday might need to take a rain jacket with them.
1: Wow, so that's going to continue right through the night, is it?
3: Yeah, quite likely. We'd expect it to be not just setting in for 2 days straight, but it would be pretty consistently a shower coming through every hour or so. So, I don't think you could get away with being outside for a few hours at a time without getting a little bit wet over the weekend.
0: It's probably the only hope Richmond have of being competitive in that game. They're paying $17. Not that I ever bet, but the odds are an indication of it, how few people believe that Richmond can win that game.
1: Tom, interesting though, because we're getting up to 20 degrees by Friday. So it's warming up as that wet weather comes in.
3: Yes. So the wet weather is coming from a pretty strong cold front that we're going to have passing over the state on the weekend. And ahead of that cold front, we will start seeing some pretty decent northerly winds and quite a far extent of the northerly wind. So we'll be bringing down some pretty warm air from the pastoral districts into the city. And that's why we're going to see that temperature get to 20 degrees before it flicks in behind the cold front. And then we're back to 15 degrees by Sunday.
1: All right, Tom, thank you for that. Tom Anderson, a senior forecaster at the Bureau. Chris on the text line, you checked, the dash, that sort of thing. He said back in the day he used to check if the radio worked.
0: Well, it's, we should be pointing out that the radio is the most important thing in a car.
1: Well,
0: if we don't say that, who does?
1: It's also where you can listen to DAB radio, which is good. You can listen to us on that. It's a very clear sound.
0: In fact, I'll go as far as to say that a car is just a device to carry your radio around. That's all it is. Don't you think?
1: It is. To make sure you're entertained on the way to wherever you have to go. All right, at 7:10 today, the country's first mass death involving bird flu was confirmed in the state southeast yesterday. Now, we've talked a bit, and we did yesterday, about the impact that that could have for dogs who come in contact with birds. But one of the areas that around our backyard pets that hasn't been looked at was cats.
0: Yeah, I was surprised about how susceptible cats are.
1: Yeah, cats and chickens, obviously. Now, we're going to speak to one pasture-raised egg farmer who's preparing for more mass mortalities and what that might flow on to here. Well, plus, we've got some more details to give you, some more menu items to give so that you can head along with our big Best Seats in the House prize package to Anastasia the Musical, plus dinner at the Angry Penguin. So plenty coming up in the next hour. Sonia and Jules here on 891.
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0: fuel already selling above $3 a litre in some parts of the state, more than 1,000 birds tested for H5 bird flu, and two gambling companies to appear before a parliamentary inquiry amid claims they offered drugs to entice problem gamblers. Good morning, Matt Coleman in Adelaide with ABC News. Unleaded petrol and diesel is above $3 a litre in some parts of the far north. The federal government's discount on the fuel excise came to an end on Sunday, adding 16 cents a litre to wholesale prices. RIA analyst Peter Natras says remote communities are seeing the immediate effects.
1: There's certainly a premium being paid in those outback communities. When we look to the highest prices, we certainly look to Oodnadatta at nearly $3 a litre for petrol and $3.25 for diesel.
0: The state government says more than 1,000 birds have been tested for H5 bird flu as positive cases continue to rise, Isabella Carboni reports.
2: The South Australian government says more than 3,000 calls to the Emergency Animal Disease Hotline have been made since June, when the H5N1 strain was first detected in the country. It says there have been 58 confirmed cases in the state, with a further 49 suspected cases awaiting final testing results. Yesterday, the first mass bird mortality from the deadly strain was

0: confirmed in a group of birds found off SA's southeast coast. The state government says there are no detections of H5 in poultry or other livestock. Anyone who comes across sick or dead wildlife is urged to avoid, record and report it.
1: This year's underwater photography exhibition featuring wireless cuttlefish had no images taken from this year's season. Usually at this time of year, cuttlefish will be in their tens of thousands. It's the annual breeding season, but the numbers have been much lower than expected. Country Arts representative Teresa Cole says the Cuttlefest photography exhibition has been running over the past 2 months to highlight what has become a distinctive part of wireless cultural identity.
2: We're able to obviously showcase these amazing animals and have that conversation. We know that the numbers are lower this year, but what does that look like going forward, and how can we protect and how can we have the conversation and keep that information flowing through our community, but also broader than that.
1: A greyhound trainer struck by a 28-kilogram mechanical lure on the racetrack and paid $40,000 in compensation has been ordered to pay it back. The trainer had two rounds of surgery after accidentally falling into the path of the 70-kilometre-an-hour projectile. The SA Employment Tribunal last year convicted Greyhound Racing SA of health and safety failures, but an appeal handed down has found the original tribunal heard no evidence about the loss the trainer incurred and therefore had no legal basis for awarding the money. The tribunal has also reduced GRSA's fine from $255,000 to $180,000 because it entered an early guilty plea. GRSA has since made safety improvements to that part of the track. Regional South Australia was the only housing market in the country to record significant growth in July, but prices are expected to cool off soon. Adelaide has recorded two straight months of declining prices. The REA Group's Anne Flaherty says the regional housing market is also likely to slow down.
3: There's no doubt that we have seen a significant slowdown in the speed at which they're rising. We have had three interest rate increases. There's still some uncertainty around whether we could have another one before the end of the year. And then, of course, there's just broader affordability challenges.
1: A man involved in a head-on crash between a van and a truck yesterday afternoon has died. The crash was at Sandergrove near Strathalbyn just before 12:30. The van driver, a 45-year-old Hindmarsh Island man, died at the scene. The truck driver was not injured. Gambling companies Sportsbet and Tabcorp will appear before a parliamentary inquiry into the federal government's gambling advertising reforms today. There have been explosive claims they offered drugs to entice problem gamblers. Political reporter Adam Langenberg has more.
4: Former NRL player Luke Bateman yesterday told the inquiry that gambling company employees offered him drugs as an inducement during the peak of his gambling problem. He did not name the companies, but in an unrelated case, gambling reform advocate Tim Costello alleged Tabcorp and Sportsbet had funded travel, escorts and drugs for a high-spending gambler. In a statement, Tabcorp says inducements like drugs and escorts do not form any part of their customer offering, while Sportsbet says it requires more evidence to investigate the claims. Both companies will appear before the inquiry today.
1: Dozens of people are still missing in Indonesian waters after a ferry caught fire, killing at least five people off the island of Java. Southeast Asia correspondent Tim Swanston has more.
5: Investigations into that are still ongoing, and of course authorities haven't given us an official cause for the blaze, but hearing from people who were on the ferry, they said that they actually noticed a vehicle that had caught fire. This was a passenger and vehicle ferry. They said that they'd noticed a vehicle that had caught fire. Again, that does appear to still be under investigation at this stage. Quite fierce flames, you know, this appeared to spread through quite quickly in the ferry. People were really panicked, and we saw a vision that emerged on social media of people actually jumping off the ship as well after they'd put on life jackets.
1: Iran says there are no talks underway with the United States and no plans for any meetings, contradicting the US President Donald Trump. Nick Palmer reports.
6: Over the weekend, Mr. Trump repeated a pattern that has emerged throughout the past 5 months, announcing plans for massive attacks on Iran, only to cancel them at the last minute. He had told reporters aboard Air Force One he'd done so at the request of Tehran and said there would be talks on a deal to end the war without identifying a venue or participants. Iran's foreign ministry has rejected the statement, saying no negotiations are taking place and no meetings are scheduled. It also says that all Iranian negotiators are currently in the country, apart from Foreign Minister Abbas Araghchi, who says the only talks underway are with Oman over management of the Strait of Hormuz.
1: The top envoy for Gaza on

0: The Trump Board of Peace has travelled to Israel to discuss the peace process in the Strip after the deadliest weekend of Israeli strikes in months. Here's Middle East correspondent Matthew Doran.
1: Nikolai Mladenov has issued a series of statements in recent days following Donald Trump's declaration of a major breakthrough in negotiations over the war-ravaged Strip's future, specifically the decision by Hamas to lay down its weapons. The group says it will do so if Israel stops attacking Gaza, something Israeli ministers and senior officials are now publicly rejecting. Over the weekend, Israeli attacks killed at least 19 people, including children, according to Palestinian health authorities. Mr. Mladenov appeared to criticise that in a post on social media, where he noted the strikes followed intense negotiations by the Board of Peace and mediators. Matthew Doran, ABC News, Jerusalem.
0: A group of 25 Democratic-led US states is suing President Donald Trump's administration, arguing his latest round of tariffs exceeds his legal authority. The lawsuit filed in the US Court of International Trade follows previous challenges by small businesses. States and small businesses have successfully challenged previous global tariffs imposed by Mr. Trump, but he's continued to pursue new ones. The Trump administration last month imposed new tariffs of 10 and 12.5% on 60 trading partners, including Australia. Adelaide Airport has had its busiest year yet. The state government says 9.15 million people passed through the terminal last financial year. That was 4.8% increase on the previous year. The 2026 gather round delivered the highest volume of traffic in a week, nearly 200,000 passengers. Now with sport, Jared Coote.
2: Pressure is growing for the boss of soccer's governing body to resign as the European Federation threatens legal action over his controversial plan to sell off stakes in the World Cup to private investors. UEFA says it has written to FIFA President Gianni Infantino, warning it is considering legal action over his now scrapped proposal. England's Football Association is also expected to join countries like Wales and Finland in withdrawing their support for Infantino's re-election. Alexandra Ayala has become the first Filipino to win a women's singles tennis title, beating top seed Jessica Pegula in the Washington Open final. The 21-year-old recovered from a set down to win 4-6, 6-4, 6-love in a rain-delayed final. Ayala will jump from 28th in the world rankings to a career-high 20.
3: Thank you to all my supporters, especially the Filipino community here in D.C. and back home and wherever you are in the world. I really, guys, I feel all the love.
2: Norwegian cyclist Sigrid Hogset has won Stage 3 of Women's Tour de France following a remarkable solo breakaway. Hogset now has a 2-minute and 2-second overall lead.
0: The main story again, unleaded petrol and diesel is above $3 a litre in some parts of the far north. The federal government's discount on the fuel excise came to an end on Sunday, adding 16 cents a litre to wholesale prices. South Australia's weather, Renmark cloudy 15, Mount Gambier showers 13, Port Lincoln cloudy 15, Port Pirie cloudy 15, Adelaide cloudy a top of 14 degrees, currently 9 degrees. ABC News.
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5: Before we had the excise cut, we had people draining our supplies, Tom Coutts and Turners. But that's not happening now because you say we've got supplies everywhere.
6: Yes, but people are worried that the excise is going to be ratcheted up quickly, so they're filling up faster than they would normally, which is creating an artificial demand.
4: Breakfast.
5: Good morning. Well, we're waking up to the news of confirmation of the first mass death involving bird flu. I think we have to accept that we're living with bird flu at the moment here in South Australia, in Australia. What kind of threat, though? You might be starting to think about this because what kind of threat does it pose to your backyard pets? I mean, we've briefly touched on dogs yesterday, but what about cats? What about bunnies? What about guinea pigs?
7: Yeah, there's a lot of kind of questions. And, you know, cats are, I was surprised how susceptible cats are. And of course, this brings up many debates about, you know, letting cats out at night and cats preying on local birds and wildlife. But, you know, if you are a cat owner, how susceptible are you to, or are they to bird flu? Also brings up things like duck hunting season. I mean, is that a responsible thing to be doing, using dogs, you know, and stuff like that next year?
5: Well, there's some people who would suggest it's never a responsible thing to be doing, isn't it? But also, in terms of bird flu, how one pasture-raised egg farmer is preparing for the mass mortalities that I think many people think inevitably will hit a very vulnerable part of our animal community, and that is the poultry area. So we'll take a look at that. And we also brought you news a couple of weeks ago about a stretch

0: Okay. We're asking you to collect the names of items on the Angry Penguin restaurant list. This is the Festival Centre restaurant where you get a $100 voucher plus tickets to Anastasia the musical. Fantastic prize. It's worth over $300, this prize. We've given you one particular menu item. Have you got another one for us, Jules?
1: Yeah, they do 70s meals at this restaurant. So a very 70s item was the prawn cocktail is your second menu item.
0: All right, list it down.
1: Was that when you carved out avocado and put some shrimps in it with cocktail sauce, or is that something different?
0: It's a little bit like that, but I think iceberg lettuce features prawn cocktail in significant different ways.
1: It was something that I remember we had at Christmas and half the people got sick because it was left out in the sun. You know what I mean?
0: All right. Well, we've got one more menu item to give you before you can ring in. And just keep in mind too, Rhonda Birchmore will be joining us before 8 o'clock. She's one of the stars of Anastasia. Sonia and Jules with you for breakfast here on 891 ABC Adelaide.
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0: Well, yesterday, concerns were being raised about dogs off the lead on beaches where sick birds are being seen in the, you know, with the backdrop of this bird flu. You do worry about the dogs and their contact with these birds. But what about other backyard pets? Let's talk a little bit more about that with Dr. Catherine Harper. She's a Barossa vet, state president of the Australian Veterinary Association. Good morning to you, Dr. Harper.
3: Good morning.
0: Now, I'm guessing vets are having to become pretty much bird flu experts, even though we haven't seen much of it here. What do we know about the risk to dogs and cats in particular, our most common backyard pets?
3: Look, I think the thing that's most important to say is that the risk is still low, but we do need to be aware of it. And there are some pretty easy precautions we can put in place for our dogs and cats to help keep them safe.
1: All right. What are those, Catherine?
3: So the main risk of pets being infected is going to be from eating dead or sick animals. And so if we are keeping our dogs on a lead and our cats indoors, then the risk becomes extremely low for them having exposure to the infection.
1: I mean, so do you think, I mean, because I think other states have put out advisories that you should have your dogs on leads at beaches now. Do you think that would be sensible, Catherine?
3: Oh, yes, look, I think so. With the numbers that are starting to come here in South Australia, which is obviously pretty concerning and worrying for all of us, it would be very sensible to put out a instruction to keep dogs on leads. But I guess it's always a sensible thing to do anyway to make sure your pet's safe. I know we've experienced algal bloom in the last 12 months here in South Australia, and so hopefully dog owners along the beach are pretty savvy already.
0: What about cats, though? Because while a few people put cats on leads, how do we treat their existence at the moment?
3: So hunting or catching sick birds is really our highest risk. So cats are probably, they're higher risk anyway, so they're more susceptible to the virus. That's what international research has shown. So the safest thing is going to be keeping them inside. Or having them in a cat-run facility. Now, that would be our active recommendation anyway for most cats because that helps to protect our wildlife, but it's certainly going to also protect them at this point in time.
1: And you shouldn't be letting your cats out at night anyway.
0: A lot of people still do.
1: I know, but that's irresponsible, isn't it? I mean, yeah, I know we're talking about them being able to get avian flu now because of it, but you know they're actually killing birds as well, native birds as well, which is, you could argue, a bigger problem. Really,
0: I think that cat survey found that cats wander at night much more than their owners think they do. They go further and for longer than any cat owner believes. So, Catherine Harper, that obviously shows that, you know, as you said, cat runs or keeping your cats inside is the best protection. But can they also transmit the disease? Because I was reading somewhere that they're actually one of the great sort of transmitters of bird flu.
3: So that's not information I have to hand. I guess any animal, once it's infected, has the ability to transmit it, as far as I'm aware. So I guess we have to be careful if they were to get sick, that we would be using all the precautions to prevent them passing it on to any other animals as well as onto us. And I think the risk of that is very low, like in terms of them becoming a super spreader or anything like that at this point in time.
1: Now, I'm not sure if you have

0: an answer to this, Catherine, because no one ever thinks of the guinea pig. As a guinea pig owner, you know, they're seen as a disposable animal. Not by me. I love guinea pigs. But is there any research into avian flu and pigs? No, of course there's not.
1: Not into guinea pigs, I believe.
0: No one cares.
1: With pigs, normal pigs. Yeah. But not in guinea pigs, I'm away.
0: No one cares about
2: right, well,
0: guinea pig.
2: Let's bring the minister into this. You've heard Dr. Harper. She's head state president of the Australian Veterinary Association, and she has said it would be a good idea to have dogs on lead as a mandatory thing at the moment under the current risk scenario. Emily Burke is the environment minister. What is the latest state government advice on this, minister, and are you looking at mandating this?
3: Yeah, thanks for having me. And as we just heard, what we've been saying for a few days, particularly now, is making sure that you can keep your dog on lead, particularly when you're around wild birds. And as we would always say, don't let any dogs eat dead birds or any dead animals. We'd just say avoid as much as you can and keep them on a lead as much as you can as well. But also, as we've just heard, domestic cats are far more susceptible to H5 bird flu. We've seen that around the world, particularly in the US. And it's often because of the raw meat. So if they're eating birds, there is a higher chance of them getting H5. And as we saw in the US, it was actually unpasteurised milk as well. It was a case where they were able to get it. So what we want to make sure is that we can keep our domestic pets as safe as possible, our humans and people as possible safe, and also our wildlife. It's going to be much harder because it will spread easier in our wildlife. But just trying to keep everyone as safe as possible.
0: And also, you know, obviously there's pet birds that can get it as well. You know, a lot of people have parrots and cockatiels and things like that at home. So, you know, that's the thing. And Emily, obviously this is just another reminder, isn't it, to keep your cats in at night, to not let them out.
3: That's right. We're really roaming any time of the day is not advisable. You know, keeping them inside where possible, but particularly now with H5, it's just another reminder that there is a potential risk of your birds roaming around, particularly if they are going to be eating birds because they are the carriers. And as we know, they can, as we've seen around the world, that cats can get H5.
2: Yeah. Minister, while we've got you though, what about people who have bird baths and feeding birds in their backyard? Is there any official advice around that?
3: Yeah, well, what we know is that H5 is spread through saliva, so bodily fluids, bird droppings, and also feathers. So where we have a higher opportunity for that interaction, it's going to increase the chance of H5 spreading. So people just need to be a bit more aware of what they're doing in their backyards. So limiting that interaction with wild birds as much as possible. So if you have chickens, think about where the water's placed. Is it near the edge? And if it is, maybe think about moving it away from the edge because you don't want the wild birds getting into the water systems or feathers getting in amongst your pets. So really be thinking about what does that interaction look like between wild birds and domestic animals in your backyard.
0: And any latest on figures or anything, Emily Burke, on bird flu? Any updates?
3: Yeah, so we're getting up to over around 80 cases in South Australia. As we've said quite a number of times now, it's really in the last week transitioned from being some migratory birds to a localised spread and now our first mass mortality here in South Australia for the nation, just off of Cape Jaffa. And it is really concerning. It's really hard for a lot of people to see the impact that this is happening on wildlife. And that's why the surveillance is so important, so we can keep stakeholders updated about where it is at the moment and really having that connection, particularly for our poultry industry, where we've had no cases as of yet.
2: I know it's a long time ahead, but duck season next year, are you investigating whether that should go ahead?
3: Yeah, this is being discussed between not only South Australia but in other states as well. We'll keep monitoring what is happening with ducks. Ducks are often a carrier, but not, and they might not even show symptoms. So we're just working that through at the moment. We've got an opportunity coming up with our Biodiversity Act to be able to look at those regulations and what we could be doing differently as well. So lots of opportunities between now and the next duck season.
0: All right.
2: What has overseas experience shown us about the length of a wave of bird flu when it hits?
3: It just really varies because every country has their own endemic species. It just really varies. What we've seen is it sort of, for some countries, it's sort of come and then stopped and then taken off a little bit later. For some countries now, when you go there and you talk about how are you going with bird flu, because it's been for 2 years that they've had it,

0: They're just not even really thinking about it anymore. So it's just one of those things. Unfortunately, when it does arrive, it stays, and that makes it very difficult for people to sort of grasp, because we don't want to see this here in the first place, but to know it's now here and we can't really stop it, it's very hard for people to realise.
1: That's Environment Minister Emily Burke. Thank you so much for your time here on 891 ABC Adelaide.
2: Some people are pointing out it would be a positive, and there's not many positives for H5 bird flu, but if it did affect and reduce the feral cat and fox populations, that would be a good thing.
1: A potential positive.
2: And many people would be, you know, hoping that duck season doesn't come back. I mean, I'm neutral on this, obviously, but, you know, that many people would see that as a positive as well if it happened.
1: When it came to feral cats and foxes, they might not get it, just transmit it.
2: I know, that's the other side of it, isn't it?
1: And actually it not affect them at all. All right, next, we're going to take you back to Anzac Highway, a particular road issue that caused a lot of emotions when we talked about it a few weeks ago. Well, there's been a change on that 40K zone that lasts 70 metres. It's 23 minutes past seven.
3: The 2026 AFL season.
4: Friday night will take you to the Gabba for a top four blockbuster when Brisbane faces Hawthorn. 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
1: All right, Bobby McCumber has headed down to Glandore. Anzac Highway Anzac Highway at Glandore, I should say, Bobby. Now, you're there for a reason.
5: Yeah, that's right. So I'm located just across the road from Coralta Park Shopping Centre. Troy did report on here a couple of weeks ago just about a 40-kilometre speed limit that was only happening for about 70 metres along Anzac Highway. The sign had been up for 9 months. A lot of people didn't think that they could see any reason for the sign. He said that not many people were actually obeying the 40-kilometre-per-hour speed limit either. But I've got Jane Stinson, local MPP for the Glandore area. Now, you can tell us a little bit more about this. Why were those 40-kilometre signs up and they're no longer up? You can tell us why.
6: Well, you know, we're no strangers to roadworks around these parts. There's rather a few things being built, but this one has definitely got people's backs up over the last few months. But thanks to your coverage, thank you very much, the ABC, the power of the media. We've drawn a bit of attention to it, and now I can say, finally, the 40K zone is gone. So you can go your regular speed down here, 60Ks from right now. Basically, what had happened was quite some time ago, there was a water main burst, and it turns out it's a pretty complicated one. So they've had that 40K zone in place for a long time because there were some road plates, and the road plates themselves posed a hazard, particularly to cyclists, because it was right in the bike lane. So I think a lot of local people didn't know that that was the reason for it. So we got some yellow paint, spray paint on there. We got some better signage describing exactly what the hazard was after your coverage. So thanks very much. People are pleased now that the 40K zone is gone, at least for the moment, and we'll have a permanent fix later on for the water pipe issue.
2: So the road plates are gone. Sorry, you go, Bobby.
5: So there is a water pipe issue, you were saying. This is fixed at the moment, back to 60, but we will be looking at going back down to 40 at one point soon.
6: Yeah, so unfortunately, that 9 months ago, some contractors pierced through the top of a storm water pipe, and they've had to come up with a pretty novel solution and get a prefabricated piece manufactured. So that won't be available until late September. And at that stage, people will see just probably one lane blocked off for a few days while that piece is put in place and there's a permanent solution. But the road plate's gone now. The road's restored. There's no traffic hazard anymore. And so, of course, the 40K zone signs have been removed. So you won't have to worry about hitting the brake suddenly or worrying about the cops catching you out if you don't slow down along here anymore.
1: Jane Stinson, when we talked about that a few weeks ago, it did raise concerns about the length of time for sort of similar situations around our city. So, I mean, is that a concern about how long it's taking to do some of these repairs? That's, I think, the issue. Not that things have to be repaired, but that could be there for a year as it was.
6: Yeah, well, obviously, since this one's got some attention, I've had lots of people pointing out various things around my community on the roads that they'd like to see fixed. So I've got a full bill of things to investigate now. But I think when I looked into this, I found, look, it really is a complex situation. It's a council matter. The council was doing its best to try and find a novel solution for a fairly complex problem that was going on under the roadway. So, of course, people don't see that. They don't know what the background is. And I think all we can do as governments, either local government or state, is try to describe to people what's going on, try to put up some sensible signage that informs them what's happening and what

0: the actual hazard is. Because, you know, I think people thought, oh, look, they're making a slowdown because there might be workers around. But, of course, obviously in this case, that's not the case.
1: I think the, you know, a 70-metre 40 zone is kind of doesn't really pass muster, does it? It just doesn't seem to, you know, marry with common sense that you would slow down for 40 for 70 metres. By the time you hit the brake, then you're hitting the accelerator almost immediately, aren't you?
0: Well, that's exactly what my constituents were saying to me. But I suppose upon further investigation, you know, having a road plate there does present a hazard. And if you're hitting it at a higher speed, then it can cause you car damage. Or worse still than that, this plate was in the bike lane. And I did see cyclists go over it and really bump up into the air. You know, if you're a bit unsteady or maybe you had a newer cyclist, you could end up in front of the cars.
1: So slowing
0: down's a good idea.
1: Maybe make the 40-metre zone go for 200 metres or 300 metres, you know, to give people time to slow down. I think that's what people were kind of reacting to, Jane.
0: Yeah. Well, definitely I got lots of response from my community about it, but good news is it's fixed now.
1: All right.
2: All right. Bobby McCumber there with Jane Stinson, the member for Badco, where that 40K zone is now gone. I've got to say, not many people slow down to 40Ks. I'm not sure.
1: No, there were so
2: many. At least
1: now
2: we just don't complain about it.
1: There are a lot of 40K zones now, aren't there?
2: Well, funnily enough, Jill at Tusmore, she says, I drove that area, that road. There were four of these 40K zones between Greenhill Road and Morfordville, and I was the only one who slowed down.
1: But I mean,
2: they haven't all been removed, no, Jill. Just that one.
1: Just that one. So you drive that, so you're constantly going 40, 60, 40, 60.
2: Well, there's all the work around Morfordville Racecourse and the Southern Express, the South Road thing.
1: People see 40K as a suggestion, don't they, really? It's a suggested speed.
2: Well, anyway, look, it was first raised on this show, people's frustration with that, so there have been some changes on that. Now, after the news, we're going to head up to the hills, to Mount Barker in particular, where one councillor is suggesting that they abandon their plans to add more infrastructure to the Summit Sport and Recreation Park. Now, this is, I think, where that big AFL venue was created.
1: It's been seen as a bit of a white elephant, hasn't it? Because a lot of local clubs don't use the Oval because it's too expensive and they don't make as much money.
2: Plus, Rhonda Birchmore and your final menu item to win our Best Seats in the House package to Anastasia the Musical.
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0: ABC News with Matt Coleman. Fuel prices have spiked across South Australia, with remote communities paying the most. Unleaded petrol and diesel is above $3 a litre in some parts of the far north. The federal government's discount on the fuel excise came to an end on Sunday, adding 16 cents a litre to wholesale prices. RA analyst Peter Natras says he expects uncertainty in the Middle East will have an impact for some time.
1: The stress is really on for diesel. We've got 30 to 50% of the refining capacity in Russia is now offline. Russia was an exporter of diesel, and they're now buying from India. That's all adding to the competition to source diesel for Australia.
0: The state government says more than 1,000 birds have been tested for H5 bird flu. As positive cases continue to rise, Isabella Carboni has more.
2: The South Australian government says more than 3,000 calls to the Emergency Animal Disease Hotline have been made since June, when the H5N1 strain was first detected in the country. It says there have been 58 confirmed cases in the state, with a further 49 suspected cases awaiting final testing results. Yesterday, the first mass bird mortality from the deadly strain was confirmed in a group of birds found off SA's southeast coast. The state government says there are no detections of H5 in poultry or other livestock. Anyone who comes across sick or dead wildlife is urged to avoid, record and report it.
0: A greyhound trainer struck by a 28-kilogram mechanical lure on the racetrack and paid $40,000 in compensation has been ordered to pay it back. George Yankovic reports.
3: The trainer had two rounds of surgery after accidentally falling into the path of the 70-kilometre-an-hour projectile. The SA Employment Tribunal last year convicted Greyhound Racing SA of health and safety failures, but an appeal handed down has found the original tribunal heard no evidence about the loss incurred by the trainer and therefore had no legal basis for awarding the money. The tribunal has also reduced GRSA's fine from $255,000 to $180,000 because it entered an early guilty plea. GRSA has since made safety improvements to that part of the track.
0: This year's underwater photography exhibition featuring whalers' cuttlefish had no images taken from this year's season. Usually at this time of year, cuttlefish would be in their tens of thousands. It's the annual breeding season, but the numbers have been much lower than expected. Country Arts representative Teresa Coles says the Cuttlefest photography exhibition has been running over the past 2 months to highlight what has become a distinctive part of whalers' cultural identity.
4: We're able to obviously showcase these amazing animals and have that conversation. We know that the numbers are lower this year, but what does that look like going forward, and how can we protect and how can we have the conversation and keep that information flowing through our community, but also broader than that.
0: Gambling company Sportsbet and Tabcorp will appear before a parliamentary inquiry into the federal government's gambling advertising reforms today. There have been explosive claims that they offer drugs to entice problem gamblers. Political reporter Adam Langenberg has more.
5: Former NRL player Luke Bateman yesterday told the inquiry that gambling company employees offered him drugs as an inducement during the peak of his gambling problem. He did not name the companies, but in an unrelated case, gambling reform advocate Tim Costello alleged Tabcorp and Sportsbet had funded travel, escorts and drugs for a high-spending gambler. In a statement, Tabcorp says inducements like drugs and escorts do not form any part of their customer offering, while Sportsbet says it requires more evidence to investigate the claims. Both companies will appear before the inquiry today.
0: Adelaide Airport has had its busiest year yet. The state government says 9.15 million people passed through the terminal last financial year. That was 4.8% increase on the previous year. The 2026 gather round delivered the highest volume of traffic in a week, nearly 200,000 passengers. Serena and Venus Williams have been given a wildcard entry for the women's doubles at the Cincinnati Tennis Open. The sisters were scheduled to play together at Wimbledon until Serena suffered a knee injury in her singles comeback loss to Australia's Maya Joint. Next week's tournament will mark the first time the siblings have played doubles together since the 2022 US Open. South Australia's weather: Renmark cloudy 15, Mount Gambier showers 13, Port Lincoln cloudy 15, Port Pirie cloudy 15, Adelaide cloudy a top of 14 degrees, currently 9 degrees, tomorrow partly cloudy 15, Thursday sunny 17. ABC News.
6: 891 ABC Adelaide. Traffic. Good morning, Dorian Tassato from ACM with Adelaide's latest traffic. Watch out for a breakdown in Croydon Park on South Road at Regency Road. Steer clear of a crash in Andrews Farm on Andrews Road near Curtis Road. Road plates in use following urgent works in Jepps Cross Grand Junction Road near Main North Road, 40 both ways. 40 both ways for ongoing works, Myland South Railway Terrace near Scotland Road. Also Penfield Wamba Road near Argent Road. Outbound Findon on Crittenden Road and citybound Klemzig North East Road near OG Road. Just be sure to check your speed, Grand Boulevard, Seaford Rise and Sheriff's Road, Moffat Vale.
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8: Well, we've already heard from Susan from Seacliff, who went to a preview of Anastasia the Musical on the weekend and loved it.
9: It's about the Russian Revolution, isn't it? Mm. Put to music.
8: Yes, indeed.
9: About the Romanov, isn't it? About the Romanov princess who escapes to Paris and
8: looks for love and...
9: Yes, in all the wrong places, apparently.
8: Now, Countess Lily is played by Rhonda Birchmore. She is a much loved performer here in Adelaide. She's going to be joining us on the program before 8 o'clock. You'll get to hear all about that. And we're giving you the chance to head along to Anastasia the Musical for best seats in the house during the season that runs till the end of August. Mm. Now, we've already given you, this package includes fantastic seats in J22 and J23. It includes a $100 voucher for the Angry Penguin restaurant, the new restaurant at the Festival Theatre. And we've been giving away certain menu items from the Angry Penguin.
9: Yeah, if you've been writing them down, here is your third 70s menu item that you can get at the Angry Penguin. Very famous 70s meal. It was the coq au vin.
8: Coq au vin.
9: Coq au vin.
8: Coq au vin.
9: Which is...
8: red wine and meat. Isn't it
9: is.
8: Red wine and chicken?
9: You know how some chefs say, oh, if you want to like to make it good, you should use good quality red wine?
8: Yes.
9: Who does that? Who's going to spend a lot of money on a bottle of wine to pour into a saucepan? And no, seriously, that's a cask job, isn't it? No, that's what you use cask wine.

0: for. Would you buy like a $40 bottle of wine to pour into some boiled chicken?
1: I wouldn't buy it. But if you had it in the house and it was left over or it had been open for a few days, maybe you'd put it in.
0: Okay.
1: Because there are arguments about how long a bottle of red can stay open for before you have to drink it, aren't there?
0: What, a month?
1: And tip it down. I think it's like a couple of days.
0: Is it really?
1: It? Well, I tend to keep it longer, okay. But I'm told that that's not the case. All right. So you've now got your three menu items. Be listening for when we ask you to call in for that prize. Also, this coming up this half hour, along with Rhonda Birchmore, we're going to take you to Mount Barker, where there's questions about the funding for an extension to that oval complex, that sporting complex up there, that already some have called a white elephant.
0: Yeah. There's one AFL level oval there, obviously, and I didn't know this in stage two, they're going to build another one. So some people in Mount Barker are going, well, if people aren't using the first one, why go again?
1: Why do we need a second one?
0: Yeah, and you know, there's been all sorts of problems with local clubs not using that oval and you know, being expensive. So what is happening in Mount Barker? We'll bring you the latest.
1: All right. Right now, let's check what's been happening overnight with police. Senior Constable Daniel Isaacson, good morning.
2: Good morning.
1: Now, you've arrested a man at Rosewater. What's going on there?
2: Yeah, about 7:45 last night, police attended an abandoned house in Hardy Street after reports that a person was inside after the premises had been fenced off after a previous fire. Officers located a 50-year-old Mansfield Park man inside the property with a large amount of scrap metal which had been stolen from the house. A further search uncovered an ice pipe and a screwdriver in the man's possession. He was charged with theft, being unlawfully on premises and possessing drug equipment. He was refused bail and will appear in the Port Adelaide Magistrates Court later on today.
0: All right, and you've spotted a stolen car.
2: Yeah, at 3:20 this morning, police were called to a property on the Esplanade at Hove to reports of an alarm activation. Police were quickly in attendance, finding a sliding door of the property had been forced open. A number of police were in attendance when a patrol spotted a stolen silver Lexus sedan on Downing Street. Police attempted to stop the car, however, it took off towards White Street and was last seen travelling south on Morfitt Road. Checks on the Lexus show it had been stolen from a Brighton property last month, and we're just asking if anybody was witness to this incident or has CCTV or dash cam that may assist the investigation, contact us on Crime Stoppers online or 1-800-333-000.
1: So they stole it from the area a month ago and have come back to the same area?
2: Well, it appears that way, yeah.
1: That seems a bit silly.
2: Police just happen to be checking out an alarm activation and there's that car, so...
0: Well, I mean, they're hardly candidates for Mensa, are they, some of these criminals? Let's face it.
1: Daniel, thank you for your time. Senior Constable Daniel Isaacson joining us there this morning. All right, next we're going to take you to Mount Barker. You've got one AFL oval not being used that much. Should you be in the market for a second? That's the question mark over there. We'll look into that next.
3: Rory McLaren with Mornings.
4: The Australian federal government to reduce private health insurance rebates for older Australians.
5: We've had private health insurance for 55 years. This is going to be the straw that breaks the camel's back.
3: 891 ABC Adelaide.
1: Just got to say on the text line, Jules, that quite a few people are wondering, what is leftover wine?
0: What is this?
1: What is this thing called
0: that you speak of? Wine that hasn't been drunk.
1: Well, I tell you what's been left over up at Mount Barker, and that is an AFL oval that was built with high hopes, but for many in the community that say it's too expensive to use or facilities aren't in some areas what they need it to be, isn't being used to its full capacity. So when the council starts looking at a second AFL oval, plus other ovals, I think there's a soccer pitch and things like that as well, isn't there, as part of a stage two development, at least one councillor has raised some questions. That's Ian Grosser from the Mount Barker District Council. Ian, good morning.
6: Good morning, Sonia. Good morning, Jules.
1: Councillor, explain what council has on its books and is planning to do, firstly.
6: Well, it's built very high-quality sporting complex with an AFL / cricket oval, which is underutilised in the opinion of most. And it's also two soccer pitches, which are well utilised. That's a big success. And it's considering building or moving towards and advocating for a stage two, which with the second AFL oval, hard courts, etc. And I must just add, too, that I'm representing myself, not council.
0: So, Ian, you know, it's well documented that I think Mount Barker Football Club isn't playing at the Oval. I think the Cricket Club isn't playing at the Oval. The Hills League isn't playing at the Oval because it's too expensive. Is that true? You know, so who is using the original Oval at the moment? And is it costing the council money to keep running it?
6: It is now getting used for district grade cricket again, which is a big plus. It's underutilised for AFL. It is running at a loss, which is probably not to be unexpected. An operating loss of about $242 million last financial year, as well as over $500,000 in depreciation. So,
0: did you say $242 million?
6: No, thousand, did I?
0: Okay, right.
1: Seemed like an extreme amount.
6: It's an expensive over, that's the case, yes.
0: All right. So why, if this is running at a loss, why, it doesn't strike me as sensible to build another one.
6: Well, sporting hubs probably often run at a loss. That's not surprising. But I think for the degree of utilisation that it gets, there's other means, there's other ways we could spend our recreational money, other areas that I think would be more cost effective, like trails, which are very popular in the area. And there's various youth activities beyond organised sports. So I think there's other areas that we could look at spending money in until stage one, the currently built Oval, is fully utilised. And I believe that it is getting better utilised over time. But when it's fully utilised, then you consider stage two.
1: You're listening to Ian Grosser, councillor at Mount Barker District Council here on 891 ABC Adelaide with Sonia and Jules. Ian, now you raised your concerns in a motion at council last night. What were you hoping to do in relation to these plans?
6: Well, it's a bit 11th hour trying to stop the further expenditure to investigate or to update the master plan for the Oval, but I at least wanted to raise issues and have a good discussion around it, and that was achieved. So, yeah, I think it needs more public airing and more airing within council.
0: So is money already committed to this Stage 2 planning, Ian?
6: Only to the Stage 2 planning, and there's $35,000 committed by council, and they did get grant funding of $40,000 for it as well.
0: Who is that from?
6: State government.
0: Okay.
1: So that would be conditional on it going to that particular purpose?
6: Correct.
0: So are you finding the demand for sport in Mount Barker is things like basketball and soccer and netball? Because, I mean, obviously the district cricket are using it, but not a lot of local Aussie rules clubs using it.
6: No, we've had the gather round, which was a big success for the town. But there's no football club regularly using it, and there's issues like if they try to get Hills Football League finals played there, the clubs don't necessarily want that because if the games are held at their grounds, they get the benefit of the full gate takings. So there's problems like that.
1: Mm. Yeah, well, John,
6: there's also although the first facility was very expensive. Some of the ancillary activities, like the kitchen, are a little bit inadequate. $25 million doesn't go a long way at the end of the day.
1: What, so their local clubs have got better facilities than this big, flashy Oval?
6: Well, probably more control of the facilities.
1: Okay.
6: And it might suit their purposes better to stay where they are.
1: John on the text line says, look, a lot of the local clubs cannot afford to use it. He reckons they're charged $30,000 per season each for footy and cricket. Does that sound around the mark, Ian?
6: They do say that it's too expensive, but it's still only a tiny contribution towards the cost of running the facility. And that's the issue, really, that it's a premium-grade facility, and it's questionable at this stage whether we needed a premium-grade facility.
1: So despite your concerns, the council will go ahead with exploring a second AFL Oval up at Mount Parker.
6: Correct, and there's still no funding committed to constructing it, and that would be grant dependent in the future. It would be dependent on both state and federal grants, but council would still have to put a lot of money in towards the build as well, and then additional ongoing operating and depreciating losses.
1: All right. Councillor Ian Grosser from the Mount Barker District

0: Council, thank you for your time today.
1: Well, we're
2: Thanks
1: developing
2: very
1: that
2: much.
1: McLaren Vale Oval. Isn't that the next,
0: You'd think
1: place
0: so.
1: for gather round?
0: It does raise the question, though, whether, if Barossa doesn't get a gather round match at some point in the future, and if we do build something at McLaren Vale and that then comes off the boil, will we have ovals that can't be used by local sporting organisations because they're simply too
1: Well, I
0: expensive?
1: think Lindoc uses, I think the local club uses that
0: Yeah,
1: oval.
0: they
1: But I
0: do.
1: think the Mount Barker problem is that there's lots of clubs with their own grounds.
0: All right.
1: Hey, just before we get to Rhonda, I love this because we were talking about whether you use good quality red wine for, for actual meals. Kate from North Adelaide says 6 months after she was married, she made a magnificent beef casserole using a very special bottle of Grange Hermitage. My husband fainted in shock when he arrived home from work. I have a similar story. My mum knew this Taiwanese lady, and she was from a big industrial family over there. She gave my mum like a $1,800 bottle of cognac that she put in the Christmas pudding. No idea of how much it was
0: Oh,
1: worth.
0: wow. All right. Well, we are going to next meet Rhonda Birchmore, who's here for Anastasia the Musical. Now, we have our best seats in the house to give away. Now is the time to call. If you have the three menu items featured at the Angry Penguin, for which a voucher, $100 voucher, is also part of that package. Give us a ring now if you've got those three menu items and can tell us what they are. 1-300-222-891. But next, Rhonda Birchmore.
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0: Time to go back to Russian Revolution days with a new musical. That seems like a weird juxtaposition, doesn't it? Russian Revolution and musicals.
1: Well, ABBA wrote Ra Ra Rasputin. Oh, no, that wasn't ABBA. Was that Boney M., Russia's Greatest Love Machine? So the Russian Revolution has been immortalised in popular culture.
0: Indeed. So, because Anastasia is coming to Adelaide. Opening night is Wednesday, starring an all-star cast, but including one of Adelaide's favourites. She's our own cabaret icon, Rhonda Birchmore as Countess Lily. Hello, Rhonda.
6: Hello, guys.
1: Hi,
6: it's
1: Rhonda.
6: Great to be back here.
0: I just want to take you back to the Tap Dogs.
6: Oh, Hot Shoe Shuffle.
0: Hot Shoe Shuffle. That was one of my favourite shows ever. Ever
6: Mine
0: that you were
6: too.
0: In, and that role was written for you, wasn't it?
6: It was. David Atkins, mega star back then. He's about 4'10" now, but he cast me as his identical twin. So it was like Danny DeVito and Arnie Schwarzenegger, and these extraordinary seven tap dancing brothers. And we came to Adelaide twice. We sold out throughout Australia and went to London. We were the first show in its entirety to go to London with an Australian show.
0: I'll never forget the opening night of that. That was like groundbreaking at the time. It was just amazing.
1: I always heard, Hans, Matt Gilbertson.
6: Him.
1: He's described me as his mentor. Did you have a night with him at Le Sing once doing karaoke?
6: Oh, my gosh. We were doing telethon down here. There was Anthony Kalia and Maddie. And I'll never forget. What is that place called? La Sing?
1: La Sing, yeah.
6: Oh, it was shocking.
1: What happened?
6: It was cheap wine out of these nasty plastic cups, and we'd all had a few. Anthony Kalia decided, there was quite a few, people in the audience, and he decided to do a karaoke version of his own The Prayer in La Sing, and the people there were going, oh my God, have you ever thought of singing? And Matt, I think I did Private Dancer.
1: Right.
6: Which was, it was pretty funny.
0: I'm impressed that you remember what you did.
6: I do too, after we had quite a few to drink.
0: What a night. Well, from that to Russian Revolution days with Anastasia.
6: I mean, it's based there. I mean, it's based on the animated massive hit Anastasia. My daughter grew up, it was on a loop about the Russian princess that escapes the revolution, the last of the Romanovs, and escapes to Paris to find, hope and love and all those wonderful things. And along the way, she meets all these different characters. And it's a beautiful story. I mean, I've been in the business for like 45 years, and this is the most beautiful, not only musically, but visually, and the voices, everything about it. The story is, you go, oh, that's what we need. I think that's what we need in the world at the moment.
1: And the costumes? I'd imagine they would be
0: lush.
1: Stunning, wouldn't they?
6: The costumes, I do love a cosy or two. Not too much leg in this one, but just a glimpse. Again, I get down. I'm kind of in the second half. I do this big number with all the local Russians and the Cossacks, and I do this at the Neva Club with too many vodkas, I do this wonderful big production number. But
0: do you channel a sing at that point?
1: Who do you play in the musical, Rhonda? Describe your character.
6: I play Countess Malevsky Malevich.
1: Do you do a Russian accent?
6: No, only when I say that and drink the vodka. I play the Countess, and she's a very different role to whatever I've played before. There's also a lot of sides to her. She is the lady in waiting to the Grand Nancy Hayes. So I play that side of things. I'm the only one that the Dowager Nancy can trust in the show. So there's that kind of wonderful relationship. I also have a fling with this other expat and do a tango with him. So it's a juicy role.
0: You're listening to 891 ABC Adelaide, Sonia and Jules, and this is the voice of Rhonda Birchmore, who's here starring in Anastasia, which kicks off this week. Rhonda, you're kicking off this show, or continuing it, I should say, around Australia at a time when we're seeing shows not doing that well within the arts and musicals. You know, Beetlejuice, Waitress.
6: Waitress, I mean, and gosh, your own Aida, I think, was
1: on tour. Yeah.
6: There's so many casualties. I mean, we are so lucky that Opera Australia and Crossroads, our producers, have kind of said we are going to persevere with this. They might have had to trim a few little things, but we are going ahead with this tour because there's so many, not only the performers, but the orchestras, the crew of these other shows that thought they had, you know, a year's work. And they're now, you know, got nothing.
1: And it's so important to support the arts. I mean, you think of Under Threat by AI and obviously cost of living.
6: Someone asked me about the AI thing, and I think they're going to be tricky to replace a Rhonda up there. We may be the last ones. Film, yes, certainly, but live performance, I think, is a little trickier if you actually go to see someone.
1: It's concerning, isn't it, that you could type in sound like Rhonda Birchmore, Anastasia.
6: I do have three drag queens going around being me, so
0: maybe it's not that hard.
1: What are their names?
6: Have they got Rhonda much more. There's Rhonda Bitchmore, and there's Rhonda, I don't know, something. They will try. But I guess it's flattering.
0: I think we'll all agree, seeing something live, there is nothing like replicating that experience. No. You know, it's not like watching a TV screen. You mentioned 40 years in the business. Have you seen this change?
6: I think we're more vulnerable now. There was a time, I mean, I did my very first show here at the Adelaide Festival Theatre Song and Dance back in 1980-something with Todd McKenney. There were full orchestras. It was always another show that you knew was coming. This is the first time in all my years I said to John Frost, well, what's coming? They usually have, you know, 5-6 shows. Everyone's a little bit nervous at the moment.
0: Well, Rhonda, it's great to have you back in Adelaide.
1: I mean, we've talked about the joy of seeing live performances.
6: And, you know, things go wrong. You know, people forget lines.
0: Have
1: you ever kind of forgotten a line and someone's had to rescue you?
6: Oh, my gosh. What time is it? I mean, every day. I mean, that's the thrill of live. And the voices in this show, oh, my gosh. We've got Georgina Hobson, Jason Robson, Robert Tripolino. The voices, they are so magnificent. That's worth the price of admission, just hearing that live rather than someone lip-syncing, you know. It's all live, and it's a wonderful experience.
0: Oh, Rhonda, it's been great to talk with you. And welcome back to Adelaide. I know many of our South Australians just love it every time you come back for your shows.
6: I love it so much down here, and I can't wait to kind of go to the market and throw a rod in and line and do some fishing?
0: Oh, yeah. Where do you go fishing here in South Australia?
6: I'm just waiting. I'm putting my hand up because I would love to. King George Whiting are my favourite fish.
0: Well, while you're here, hopefully someone can get you in a boat and get you out.
6: That's right, as long as I get back for the show.
0: Well, Rhonda Birchmore, thank you so much.
6: Much love to you and the listeners and everyone in Adelaide.
0: Thanks, Anastasia, Rhonda. The musical. She is starring as Countess Lily in that. Make sure you pop along and see her. And tight lines, Rhonda.
6: Tight lines.
3: 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ABC Adelaide.
0: Well, I'm sure lots of people will be heading along to see Anastasia, but I know of at least one person who will be. Hayley has given us a ring from Shido Park. Hayley, can you name the three menu items that we were
2: Good
0: asking
2: morning.
0: For from the
2: I've
0: Angry
2: got,
0: Penguin?
2: I've got beef tartare, prawn cocktail and cockavoo.
1: Yes, Cock of Van. Well done.
2: Thank you.
0: Well done. You are heading along on Wednesday the 19th at 7 o'clock, $300, and you've got a $100 voucher to dine at the Angry Penguin beforehand. So have
2: fun. Thank you so much. That's wonderful.
0: Who are you taking?
2: I'm going to take my daughter, Ivy. She's 11.
0: Oh, hope you have a wonderful time.
2: Thank you. She'll love the whole experience.
1: Speaking of food, because we've been talking... Thank you, Hayley. We've been talking about marinating food in expensive wine, the Grange Hermitage used in the beef casserole. Someone said that they marinated a steak with a Hill of Grace bottle of red wine.
0: Although Gary says it was cheap back then. I don't remember Hill of Grace ever being cheap.
1: That's so if you've got pouring expensive alcohol into an ordinary dish, love to hear your story.
0: And another guy reckons, remember, we are spoilt here in South Australia. You can have a really good bottle of wine for $20.
1: And thank you to this texter said she had a chicken with long legs that she called Rhonda. And it ended up being a rooster. Because it was always the leggy Rhonda Birchmore back in the 70s, 80s and 90s, wasn't it, really?
0: It was, but let's hope we can refer to things other than her body parts, because she's got a great voice.
1: That's true.
0: Let's get your traffic.
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7: Good morning, Dorian Tassato from ACM with Adelaide's latest traffic. Watch out for a breakdown in Croydon Park on South Road at Regency Road. A couple of crashes to Modbury Heights, McIntyre Road near Milne Road. Also, Andrews Farm, Andrews Road near Curtis Road. Road plates in use following urgent works. Chepps Cross, Grand Junction Road near Main North Road, 40 both ways there. And just be sure to check your speed, Elizabeth Road, Morphopal, and Grand Boulevard, Seaford Rise.
0: All right. Rory McLaren joins us now after 8:30. Rory, we're talking to a family who's been through the mill and back, haven't they, over a young person they've lost.
8: And why there needs to be change, this family is arguing to laws, not just here in South Australia, but right across the nation. Amy Bowden is a name you might remember, Jules.
1: Yeah, this is a really tragic story. I mean, she was from Victoria, but she relocated to Adelaide. And, you know, she took a heroin. She had an overdose. Her boyfriend, rather than call an ambulance, he left her unconscious for 24 hours and injected her with methamphetamines. In South Australia, that is not a crime for a partner not to call 000. In other states, it is. And I think she's got a point. Why don't we make it a crime? Why can you not call 000 when your partner is critically ill and for that not to be a crime?
0: Now, the trial process has gone through. It's gone through the courts. It's all done. But this mum thinks we need to change laws around people responding to death. So you'll hear more after 8:30.
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9: We don't know how the H5 strain of bird flu will interact with native fauna. There are a range of marine mammals are at risk here, but particularly Australian birds.
3: 891 ABC Adelaide.
10: ABC News with Matt Coleman. Fuel prices have spiked across South Australia, with remote communities paying the most. Unleaded petrol and diesel is above $3 a litre in some parts of the far north. The federal government's discount on the fuel excise came to an end on Sunday, adding 16 cents a litre to wholesale prices. RAA analyst Peter Natras says he expects uncertainty in the Middle East will have an impact for some time.
11: The stress is really on for diesel. We've got 30 to 50% of the refining capacity in Russia is now offline. Russia was an exporter of diesel, and they're now buying from India. That's all adding to the competition to source diesel for Australia.
10: The state president of the Australian Veterinary Association says the risk of bird flu passing to pets is low, but owners should take precautions. SA has 58 confirmed cases of the virus and 49 suspected cases, awaiting results and further testing. Dr. Catherine Harper has told 891 ABC Adelaide the safest option is to keep cats indoors or inside an enclosed cat run.
12: So hunting or catching sick birds is really our highest risk. So cats are probably... they're higher risk anyway, so they're more susceptible to the virus. That's what international research has shown.
10: Environment Minister Emily Burke says limiting pets' exposure to wild birds is key.
13: H5 is spread through saliva, so bodily fluids, bird droppings, and also feathers. So where we have a higher opportunity for that interaction, it's going to increase the chance of H5 spreading.
14: This year's underwater photography exhibition featuring Whyalla's cuttlefish had no images taken from this year's season. Usually at this time of year, cuttlefish would be in their tens of thousands. It's the annual breeding season, but the numbers have been much lower than expected. Country Arts representative Teresa Cole says the Cuttlefest photography exhibition has been running over the past 2 months to highlight what's become a distinctive

0: part of Whyalla's cultural identity.
1: We're able to obviously showcase these amazing animals and have that conversation. We know that the numbers are lower this year, but what does that look like going forward, and how can we protect and how can we have the conversation and keep that information flowing, through our community, but also broader than that.
0: A greyhound trainer struck by a 28-kilogram mechanical lure on the racetrack and paid $40,000 in compensation has been ordered to pay it back, George Jankovic reports.
2: The trainer had two rounds of surgery after accidentally falling into the path of the 70-kilometre-an-hour projectile. The SA Employment Tribunal last year convicted Greyhound Racing SA of health and safety failures, but an appeal handed down has found the original tribunal heard no evidence about the loss incurred by the trainer and therefore had no legal basis for awarding the money. The tribunal has also reduced GRSA's fine from $255,000 to $180,000 because it entered an early guilty plea. GRSA has since made safety improvements to that part of the track.
0: Adelaide Airport has had its busiest year yet. The state government says 9.15 million people passed through the terminal last financial year. That was 4.8% increase on the previous year. The 2026 gather round delivered the highest volume of traffic in a week, nearly 200,000 passengers. There are growing calls for FIFA's president Gianni Infantino to step down from his role at soccer's world governing body following his proposal to sell off stakes in the World Cup. Correspondent Bridget Wallison has more from London.
3: Infantino has enjoyed a really strong backing from soccer's confederations, but now England's Football Association has joined countries like Wales and Finland that have withdrawn their support for Infantino's re-election. So this backlash centres on Infantino's now scrapped proposal to sell off stakes in the World Cup to private investors. So critics argue that this could give too much influence to outside investors. UEFA, which is Europe's governing soccer body, also says now that it has written to Infantino threatening legal action over this controversial proposal.
0: South Australia's weather: Renmark, cloudy 15, Mount Gambier, showers 13, Port Lincoln, cloudy 15, Port Pirie, cloudy 15, Adelaide, cloudy, a top of 14 degrees, currently 9 degrees, tomorrow, partly cloudy, 15, Thursday, sunny, 17, Friday, a sunny morning with a shower or two, 20, Saturday, showers, 17, Sunday, showers, 15, and Monday, a shower or two, also 15 degrees. ABC News.
4: Good morning. Welcome to AM. I'm Melissa Clark in Canberra, coming to you from Ngunnawal country and acknowledging other custodians. On today's program, growing calls to crack down on betting companies after revelations of drugs and escorts being given to problem gamblers to keep them punting.
5: Gambling companies using predatory inducements. We have to clean up inducements, and we should be exploring concepts like a duty of care on gambling agencies to stop gambling harm.
4: And FIFA bosses fight to keep his job after a failed plan to sell off stakes in the World Cup. But first, experts say the deadly H5 bird flu outbreak is taking hold in Australia after a mass mortality of native birds on South Australia's southeast coast. There are now 78 confirmed cases in Australia, but there's no evidence of bird flu in poultry or the agricultural sector yet. Stephanie Smale reports.
6: South Australia is currently the epicentre of the deadly H5 bird flu outbreak, but the risk is nationwide. The federal government says it was bracing for a mass mortality like the greater crested terns at Cape Jaffa, and there could be more. The Environment Minister Murray Watt says the spread was inevitable.
7: We are well prepared as a country in terms of preparedness plans put together with different levels of governments and the broader community. But the reality is that we are going to see increased numbers of birds die as a result of this virus. And of course, it can potentially get into mammals as well.
6: The federal government says the risk to human health is still low, and there's no evidence the bird flu has spread into Australia's poultry industry or the broader agricultural sector yet. Environment Minister Murray Watt says the federal government is working with state and territory governments to manage the risk. He says there's no indication any domestic pets have been infected, but owners should be aware.
7: Of course, to be certainly vigilant in watching for any changes in behaviour, changes in the health of their domestic pets. When it comes to backyard chickens, I know there's a lot of concern about that. And again, we'd be encouraging people with backyard chickens to do what they can to keep their chickens away from wild birds.
6: Experts agree the deadly H5 bird flu will keep spreading. Professor Kirsty Short is a virologist at the University of Queensland.
8: It's not established in Australia, but there are starting to be signs that it is. So it certainly elevated all the responses to the next stage.
6: What are the risks now?
8: We have two major groups of risks. The first risk is to our poultry population, that this could get into a poultry farm, and where we know that H5N1 causes widespread death and devastation, essentially. And then the other major risk is to our native species and causing potential mass mortality of native species, not just avian species, but also potentially marine mammals, scavenger species, because we know that that's happened overseas.
6: And as you see it, are the right management approaches being taken?
8: Overall, I think we're doing really, really well. It's a difficult situation. It's not like COVID where you can close the borders and people listen, birds don't listen. And so it is a really, really challenging thing to get hold of.
6: Professor Short says vaccines are an option going forward for poultry and native animals, but human vaccination is less likely.
8: The concern is if we vaccinate our poultry population, it will have significant trade implications. And then vaccination of native species is something quite interesting. At the moment, the decision is based purely on endangered species, but one of the things we're arguing with our research is that it should be a bit more nuanced than that.
6: There are now 58 confirmed cases of H5 bird flu in South Australia, with 49 suspected cases awaiting further testing results. 10 cases have been confirmed in Western Australia, 7 in Victoria, 2 in New South Wales and 1 in Queensland.
4: Stephanie Smale reporting there. And despite the government's assurances of its planning and funding for bird flu, South Australian Greens Senator and Environment spokesperson Sarah Hanson-Young is calling for a more comprehensive government funding response to the bird flu threat.
9: While you may not be able to stop birds flying around, you can do what is needed to build resilience of our wildlife. And that means habitat protection, resilience in terms of the numbers, making sure that those that are on the critically endangered list are actually treated as critically endangered. $200 million is nothing.
4: It's now almost certain the federal government will be forced to take tougher action against gambling companies after explosive evidence in a Senate inquiry yesterday revealed drugs, escorts and bonus bets were allegedly being used to keep problem gamblers punting. Political opponents to Labor's left and right want stronger restrictions than what the government has proposed. Oliver Gordon reports.
10: VIP managers wanted to make former NRL player Luke Bateman feel special, so he would bet more money.
11: There were times where I would be flown interstate and taken to, you know, race days, put in marquees with alcohol and food provided all day, things like that.
10: The reformed problem gambler airing these allegations against an unnamed betting company at a Senate inquiry into the government's proposed gambling laws.
11: Before getting there, your VIP manager would offer you, go, hey, mate, what drugs do you want? Do you want a couple of bags for this weekend? We'll organise that for you. We'll have that ready for you when you get here.
10: He's also told the inquiry that at the peak of his addiction, he did drugs with the company's executives at their events.
11: And at that stage, I would have been 23-year-old.
10: Mark Kempster is one of the public faces of the Alliance for Gambling Reform and says Luke Bateman's experience isn't unique.
12: Yeah, over the last 2 to 3 years, there'd be at least a dozen that I know of that have come to me in that way.
10: Labor's proposed laws would see a partial ban on betting ads, sports stars banned from promoting betting companies, and stadiums and jerseys made gambling ad-free. But they do not include a full ban on gambling inducements or a total ban on online gambling ads, despite these being recommendations of late Labor MP Peter Murphy's landmark 2013 report into gambling harms. To pass, Labor's gambling laws need the support of either the Greens or the Coalition in the Senate. The Greens are appealing to the Coalition to team up with them to overhaul the laws. Liberal frontbencher Simon Kennedy.
5: What I can tell you, listeners, is we will be strengthening these laws.
10: Simon Kennedy says it's his personal view regulations on inducements should be strengthened.
5: We heard today in the inquiry of gambling companies using predatory inducements

0: for wagering companies was also contacted for comment. The inquiry continues today and we'll hear from representatives of the wagering companies.
1: That report from Oliver Gordon and Adam Langenberg. And if you or someone you know needs help, you can call the National Gambling Helpline on 1800 858 858. One Nation's push into Victorian politics has gathered pace. The party's leader, Pauline Hanson, was in Melbourne for a private fundraiser last night, which was met with protests. One Nation has now unveiled a state leader and some candidates for November's state election, but still has no official state policies. But that hasn't hurt One Nation's standing in the polls, as Bridget Fitzgerald reports.
2: A busy road in Melbourne's inner east was blocked off late yesterday as around 200 demonstrators gathered to protest the launch of One Nation's Victorian leadership team ahead of the November election. Outside, protesters chanted and held banners denouncing racism. Inside the venue, party faithful met federal leader Pauline Hanson and their state candidates at a private fundraiser. At an earlier press conference, Pauline Hanson described it as an important day for the party.
3: Victorians I constantly hear from, they're all saying that Victoria is an absolute mess.
2: It wasn't the usual political party announcement. The event was tightly controlled. Journalists from The Age, The Guardian and the ABC were all barred. When questioned why she excluded certain outlets, Pauline Hanson said she didn't think their reporting of her party was fair.
3: I'm not putting up with their rubbish. I'm not putting up with their spin.
2: Army veteran and former Senate candidate Warren Pickering has been announced as the party's leader in Victoria. He'll contest the lower house seat of Pakenham in Melbourne's outer southeast.
4: We are officially putting the major parties on notice and we are contesting to govern.
2: One Nation's existing Upper House MP Ricky Lee Tyrrell will recontest her Northern Victoria seat. Six more Upper House candidates were also announced. A Redbridge poll out today shows support for the coalition in Victoria at 30%, while Labor and One Nation trail on 23% and 22%. Anthony Green is the ABC's former election analyst.
5: If One Nation are polling in the low 20s statewide, then they're polling in the mid-30s in rural and regional Victoria. They will be a threat to Labor in a number of regional seats in Ballarat and Bendigo, seats which have been locked on for Labor for years. They will challenge the National Party in rural Victoria as well. So they are their best prospects, but there's the chance that there'll be some seats in outer Melbourne, Melton, Sunbury, Pakenham, on the edges of Melbourne, where they will be very competitive with the other two parties.
2: Last week, Ben Carroll became Victoria's new premier after Jacinta Allen resigned due to internal party pressure and poor polling just 4 months out from November's state election.
1: Bridget Fitzgerald, you're listening to AM, where it's coming up to 16 past eight. An ABC investigation can reveal more details about allegations of child sexual abuse and grooming at a prominent Melbourne alternative primary school spanning from the 1970s to the early 2000s. Multiple former students are now taking civil action against the well-known and once celebrated Fitzroy Community School. Coco Veldkamp reports, and a warning to listeners, this story contains descriptions of child sexual abuse.
6: In 1976, Kirsten, who doesn't want to use her last name, was just 4 years old and says she was one of the Fitzroy Community School's first pupils. The school was based in the Brunswick Street home of couple Faye Berryman and Philip O'Carroll.
7: I remember feeling like I was frightened of them and I had to be on my guard. I felt frightened of what they could do to me.
6: But Kirsten and her big sister Gretel allege that behind the veil of bohemian values, the Fitzroy Community School was a damaging place. Gretel says she witnessed Mr. O'Carroll perform oral sex on his wife in front of children.
8: I remember just being like, what on earth is going on here? This is really traumatising.
6: Kirsten says she witnessed Philip O'Carroll laying down naked with a child running a toy car near his penis.
7: And I think I was kind of collectively humiliated into being part of it. Like, come on, don't be a prissy. Why are you scared? Nudity's fine.
6: The sisters moved interstate and found out as adults that Philip O'Carroll and Faye Berryman were still running the Fitzroy Community School. They went to police making formal statements in 2006. But Gretel says there was never any follow-up.
8: It went crickets. There was just deathly silence around the whole thing.
6: The ABC put detailed questions to Philip O'Carroll and Faye Berryman.

0: but had no response. Gretel's incident report, obtained by the ABC, shows police interviewed Mr. O'Carroll and Ms. Berryman in 2006, but the investigation was dropped after the couple denied allegations, describing them as fanciful. Sexual allegations at the school re-emerged in the 2000s. In 2005, Eve Dixon Cannon was just 6 years old.
1: Yeah, it was an environment that was highly sexualized.
0: Ms. Dixon Cannon says she was sexually abused by a group of boys on campus.
1: I remember hands all over me, being touched everywhere, hands inside of me.
0: Her father, Pat Cannon, says he and Eve's mother met with Principal Faye Berryman in her office.
2: And Faye immediately had her back up. And the only thing she said that I remember was, there are no white lilies in these situations. Obviously, it's classic victim blaming.
0: Faye Berryman still teaches at Fitzroy Community School and sits on its board. The ABC has made numerous attempts to contact the board, but it did not respond to interview requests or detailed questions. The Victorian Education Watchdog, the Registration and Qualifications Authority, received 16 complaints about the Fitzroy Community School between 1979 and 2026. A VRQA spokesperson described the allegations of historic child abuse at the school reported by the ABC as appalling, but the authority said it could not investigate child safety complaints made before 2016. Lawyer Michael Tanner is representing at least 16 clients preparing cases against the school.
3: It's a large group of individuals where the similarity of complaints are fairly consistent. The lack of action is something that's staggering.
0: For alleged victims like Eve Dixon Cannon, the days at Fitzroy Community School were life-altering.
1: Like, I was changed. I was completely different. I was a different child.
4: Former Fitzroy Community School student Eve Dixon Cannon, ending that report by Coco Veldkamp and Josie Taylor. And if you've experienced childhood trauma or abuse, you can call the Blue Knot helpline on 1300 657 380. The Queensland government is considering a request that could see more police pursuits in the state. The officers' union wants restrictions on chasing fleeing criminals eased, but civil rights groups warn it could see more innocent bystanders put in harm's way. Annie Guest reports.
5: When police pursue criminals on Queensland's roads, their union boss Shane Pryor believes they're hampered by rules restricting pursuits to situations involving a serious crime or threat to life.
6: I think it's very fair to say that the current pursuit policy hasn't stopped offenders from engaging in dangerous behaviour on the road.
5: So the Queensland government is considering a union request to expand police pursuit powers, with the Premier David Crisafulli reportedly telling a police union conference that officers should not have to second guess whether or not they're able to do their jobs. Terry O'Gorman is the president of the Queensland Council for Civil Liberties.
7: In the 10-year period from 2000 to 2009 in Queensland, there were 22 deaths arising from police chases and 690 people injured. It was because of that appalling rate of harm to innocent members of the public that the current police pursuit policy was implemented.
5: That was 20 years ago, and the deaths included a 13-year-old girl hit outside her school by a stolen vehicle evading a high-speed police chase. Union boss Shane Pryor again.
6: Our police make wise decisions and ethical decisions absolutely every single day in Queensland. And I have every faith that if a pursuit was getting that ridiculously dangerous, then the appropriate decisions would be made and other avenues would be canvassed.
5: The Crime and Corruption Commission has previously found strict pursuit policies and legislated alternatives significantly reduced injuries and deaths. Terry O'Gorman says any proposed change should face an external review.
7: The Premier should not just give in to the union's wish list and say, OK, we'll give you greater powers to chase people in cars.
5: But Voice for Victims Chairman Ben Cannon supports the push.
8: These criminals go on and commit a raft of crimes and commit a whole lot more harm.
5: Police union boss Shane Pryor says their members also want the power to collect DNA samples from children who haven't been charged.
6: It's very simple. If a young offender is old enough to become a serial offender, then they're old enough to have their DNA recorded.
5: It raises concerns about potential human rights violations.

0: questions. And Terry O'Gorman believes collecting DNA once a child is charged is sufficient.
1: The police union have not demonstrated that the system is not working.
0: But victims advocate Ben Cannon says the community would be kept safer by expanded police powers.
2: Annie Guest. There's a serious push to remove FIFA boss Gianni Infantino after his failed bid to sell off stakes in the World Cup. England has joined several other countries preparing to withdraw their support for his re-election bid. Professor James Reid is an expert on sporting governance based at the University of Reading in the UK. He spoke to me earlier. Professor Reid, thanks for joining me on AM this morning.
3: Good morning.
2: Can Gianni Infantino withstand the pressure that he's facing at the moment, or are we seeing the beginning of the end of his leadership?
3: Well, he's always had a lot of support, right, from African nations, from the Asian nations, and generally not the UEFA nations, which obviously are leading the charge at the moment. So he's probably still got quite a bit of support. So it's possible he manages to find ways. And of course, Donald Trump has him on speed dial. So maybe he's got something up his sleeve yet.
2: The trigger for the rebellion has been his plan to sell off stakes in the World Cup. Why was he pursuing that?
3: Well, there's all sorts of theories, isn't there? And it's been revealed that he had his eye on eventually running this spin-off organisation that would run the competition. At the end of the day, the governors of the big major league competitions in the US earn multiples of what he earns heading up the global sport. And so you can imagine that that was potentially behind what he was proposing to do. But it's worth also saying that it's just the culmination of the way that FIFA's expanded the game over the years. And, there's something virtuous about that. The football is now, or soccer is, the global sport. And that's in no small way down to how FIFA has expanded the game since the 1970s, expanding the World Cup from a very cosy club of nations in South America and Europe. Whereas now it truly is a global game. And it's been done through keeping lots of nations on side all around the world. So this is, in many respects, just the culmination of that process over the last 50 years or so.
2: Yeah, in some ways there's been an enormous success in the sport itself, in its global reach, but at the same time we see so many controversies in its governance, and that goes back beyond Gianni Infantino's tenure, including his predecessors. Why is keeping governance in line so difficult for a global sporting body like FIFA?
3: Well, ultimately, who regulates the regulator? Who is there to tell Gianni Infantino what to do or set Blatter before him? They have a level of power that no one can really challenge them on. And so I think that's possibly, at the root of what ultimately happens is that power corrupts. Now, there's been lots of good been done, undoubtedly. Lots and lots of money gone to grassroots organisations playing soccer around the world. And that's a wonderful thing. At the same time, though, of course, lots of these sums of money going to football associations around the world almost certainly go to bad actors in these places. And a more transparent decision-making process at the top would surely lead to a better allocation of the huge revenues that FIFA is able to command each World Cup cycle.
2: I'm really looking forward to the next few chapters in this story. Professor, thanks very much for joining me on AM today.
3: Thank you.
2: And Professor Reid is an expert on sporting governance from the University of Reading. Behind the neon lights of Japan's bustling capital, geisha are still practicing their traditional arts, but their numbers have fallen sharply in recent years, and it's prompted one of the country's oldest and most famous geisha to speak out and press for change in how things are done in the usually closed world. North Asia correspondent Natalie Whiting reports from Tokyo.
4: 86-year-old Ikuko sits in front of a tatami mat, watching geisha she's trained flourish fans and move in perfect unison in a dance rehearsal. I should be up there practicing, she laments, but my feet are a bit sore. Meanwhile, if I don't keep at it, I won't be able to dance when the time comes. Ikuko has been a geisha for more than 60 years. She was the first to be awarded Japan's prestigious Order of the Rising Sun. But she's worried about the next generation. In 1940, there were about 13,000 geisha in Tokyo. Now there are about 200. I feel that the reward I've been given, she says, and the legacy I must leave is to protect this world of geisha. Geisha usually perform at high-end banquets for exclusive clients, where they dance, play instruments, and ensure conversation flows. There are still young women prepared to take on this life of dedication, including 22-year-old Saku, who's an apprentice. Geisha continue training throughout their lives, she says. As it's a profession with no retirement age, I'll be practicing for as long as I carry on doing this. She and the members of her geisha house will soon be taking part in an outdoor festival to try to promote the tradition. But geisha need customers. And over the years, many of the exclusive venues they work in have closed. So this tea house has thrown out the rule book. They now allow anyone to book, including tourists, and they advertise on social media. I feel that if we just cling to the old ways, things will inevitably go downhill, the owner, Okami Chikage, tells me. I really do believe that unless we preserve what's good and embrace the new, things won't work out. But will it be enough to ensure this modern city's past is part of its future? This is Natalie Whiting in Tokyo, reporting for AN.
2: 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In finance, Wall Street stocks have kicked off August strongly. Oil prices are down about 5%. The global benchmark Brent crude is trading at $83.78 a barrel, and the Aussie dollar's lower, buying 69.9 US cents. That's AM for today. I'm Melissa Clark. It's now 8:30.
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6: Environment Minister Emily Burke, what has overseas experience shown us about the length of a wave of bird flu when it hits?
7: For some countries, it's sort of come and then stopped and then taken off a little bit later. Because it's been for 2 years that they've had it, they're not even really thinking about it anymore. So we can't really stop it. It's very hard for people to realise.
8: A 70-metre 40 zone doesn't really marry with common sense. By the time you hit the brake, then you're hitting the accelerator almost immediately, aren't you?
9: Well, that's exactly what my constituents were saying, but thanks to your coverage, thank you very much, the ABC. Now I can say, finally, the 40K zone is gone.
5: This is Breakfast.
6: Yeah, good morning. That is just one reason to be listening to us here at 891 ABC Adelaide. Rory McLaren will be with you after nine, but he joins us first now. Hello.
10: We're going to be heading a little bit further west in the next half hour from where you heard from Jane Stinson there. We're taking you down to the bay, and they are such a feature of the foreshore there in Glenelg, the Norfolk Island pines, Jules.
8: Yeah, I mean, they're an old tree. They live for about 150 years, the Norfolk pine. Not native to the mainland, of course, but, you know, iconic in Glenelg. And some of them are reaching the end of their life.
6: Yeah, well, it's hard to imagine Glenelg or even other parts of our coast without that picture of the iconic Norfolk pine. So it would certainly look a lot different. Are you prepared to, and happy with the council's plan about managing that? We'll get a little bit more detail about that and what we can expect and some potential changes. Now, also this half hour, and it's difficult for anyone to lose a member of their family, but in pretty difficult circumstances as well. We're going to talk to the mother of a young woman, Amy Bowden, who died after a drug overdose. What came out during the court case against Ethan Ross, who was charged and pleaded guilty to administering a controlled substance to a person, was that he injected her with methamphetamine after she initially overdosed on heroin. But 24 hours went by before paramedics were called.
8: Well, it's not... He injected her with meth rather than called an ambulance.
6: Because he thought that would counter the effects of the heroin.
8: Even though she was unconscious. And the mum, you know, and many of you would sympathise with her, has said, well, why isn't it a form of neglect in South Australia for a partner not to call an ambulance when their domestic partner is critically ill. Why is that not a crime? And it is in some other states.
10: So we will be picking up that discussion between now and 9 o'clock.
6: Did you know that was not... I thought there was a duty of care when you came across someone to report it.
8: There is if you're a parent, I think, and if you're a carer or, you know, of someone who, you know, is disabled or old. But I don't think domestic partners have that duty of care.
10: But also, as you point out, Jules, there are different laws in different states and territories here in Australia when it relates to issues like this.
6: Well, one mum is calling for change here in South Australia, and you'll hear from her before 9 o'clock. All right. Matt Coleman, though, has the latest news headlines first. Good morning, Matt.
11: Hello, Sonia. In the news this morning, fuel prices have spiked across the state, with remote communities paying the most. Unleaded petrol and diesel is above $3 a litre in some parts of the far north. The federal government's discount on the fuel excise came to an end on Sunday. The state president of the Australian Veterinary Association says the risk of bird flu passing to pets is low, but owners should take precautions. SA has 58 confirmed cases of the virus and 49 suspected cases, awaiting results and further testing. Adelaide Airport has had its busiest year yet. The state government says 9.15 million people passed through the terminal last financial year. That was a 4.8% increase on the previous year. And the Chief of the Australian Defence Force will release the country's new defence science strategy in Adelaide today. The document will outline the technology and capabilities required by the Defence Force moving forward. More news at 9 o'clock.
5: 891 ABC Adelaide. Traffic.
12: Good morning, Dorian Tassato from ATM with Adelaide's latest traffic. Watch out for a truck rollover on the north-south motorway off-ramp in Waterloo Corner just by the interchange there. A breakdown Croydon Park South Road at Regency Road. A crash to Modbury Heights McIntyre Road near Milne Road. Road plates in use following urgent works, Chepps Cross Grand Junction Road near Main North Road, 40 both ways there. And just be sure to check your speed, Grand Boulevard, Seaford Rise and Main South Road, Morphett Vale.
8: Thank you, Dorian. 10 degrees in the city at the moment. Reasonably cold today, only getting to 14 degrees today. Colder overnight, 5 on Wednesday, getting to 15 degrees. Sunny on Thursday, it heats up, 8 to 17, and even warmer on Friday, 9 to 20. And then we could get like between 10 and 30 mils of rain over the weekend. Saturday, 10 to 17, and Sunday, again wet, 8 to 15.
6: And some interesting news just coming in from police. Apparently, a driver has been reported after a traffic stop where police located a radar detector. This happened yesterday. They were on Glenburn Road when they saw a Porsche station wagon failing to stop at a assigned intersection. Later, they pulled him over and saw a radar detection on the dashboard. Radar detectors are apparently prohibited devices in South Australia, and the unit was seized.
8: I mean, if you're worried about speed radars and you're going through intersections, it seems like you've got bigger problems, doesn't it?
6: But it probably sounds quite... organised, doesn't it? I mean, this guy's in a Porsche. Maybe he wanted to, test it out.
8: There was a time when people scanned police radios as well, wasn't there? I'm not sure if that's an offence as well, but, yeah, well, you know, got his just desserts.
6: Don't we have that in GPS units? Does that make that a crime?
10: Well, in your GPS, you think about it in your car, depending on what sort of model you have, it does alert you to if you're coming up to an intersection where it does have a speed camera.
8: Mm. Yeah.
6: So is that illegal?
8: I don't think so.
6: That's a question.
8: Oh, it's a good. We should get a legal expert on. Oh, I didn't know. It is true, though.
6: Oh, all right. It's 24 minutes to 9 here on 891 ABC Adelaide. Sonia, Jules and Rory. Next, we'll take you down to our coast at Glenelg and look at the future for those Norfolk pines.
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6: Hard to go anywhere on our coast, I reckon, without seeing those iconic Norfolk pines, particularly, I guess, at Glenelg. They're beautiful and, I think, sign that the coast is there. Obviously, councils who have them need to manage them, and that is certainly what the Holdfast Bay Council is doing. But The Advertiser and Channel 9 both reporting that Norfolk pines are coming down. But will we see more go up, so to speak? William Miller is a councillor at the City of Holdfast Bay for the Somerton Ward. Good morning, councillor.
13: Good morning. How are you?
6: Yeah, not bad. The Norfolk pines on Glenelg's shoreline, are we going to see some of them cut down?
13: I think you'll have to see some of them removed eventually. As you stated earlier, they can live up to around 150 years. And a lot of the mature ones that we have are nearing the end of their usable life. So, yes, you will see some replaced over the coming years, but they will be replaced with Norfolk Island pines.
8: So, I mean, there's headlines like they're all going to be chopped down. So obviously that's a little bit mischievous, I'm guessing, William. The other question is, will they be planted back in the same spot? And will they be mature Norfolk pines, or will we have to wait for them to grow?
13: I think you'll find it'll be a case-by-case basis, but you're not going to see this, you know, open slather removal of entire rows of Norfolk Island pines. The succession plan is always to ensure that we can replace the ones that need replacing, and they will be given the space to grow and the space to mature. But, yeah, you're not going to be seeing, you know, a desolate coastline or anything like that.
10: Well, just on that, Councillor, what sort of timeline is being worked to here when it comes to use your phrase, the succession plan?
13: So the succession plan, I think we're planning on planting 40 in 2028. But, you know, this will sort of come out over the next 5 to 10 years. We need to make sure that we plan effectively for the Norfolk Island pines. As you say, they're iconic, but they're not just aesthetically iconic. There's actually they're a big part of our cultural heritage as well. You know, we've got Norfolk Island pines that were planted by Collie himself on Collie Terrace. We've got Norfolk Island pines that were planted by Sir George Kingston in the 1860s. So we're very, very aware of the need to protect these trees effectively. And we're very aware that they are loved by the community.
6: How many are actually coming out under this succession plan?
13: That's a good question. I don't think there's many, certainly not in the next year or two.
6: Are they... you said they're at the end of their life. Are they posing a safety risk?
13: Sometimes they do. Sometimes they do. But it's more, yeah, as they age and as they get around 150 years or so, they don't have the space to grow on the street, and they do need to come down when our urban forest manager makes the call.
8: What's the history of them? Because you said they were, what, planted around 1860. Were they planted right up to the 1930s or something, William?
13: Yes, yeah, they were. So particularly along the coastline, well, the story goes that, you know, sailors and maritime people put them on the coastline just in case their masts came down in a storm.
8: Mm.
13: Not sure about the evidentiary truth of that.
10: it's a great urban myth, though, right. William Miller.
13: But it's a great story. But look, when it comes to the fact that they are iconic coastlines throughout Australia, the Norfolk Island pines that we have, yeah, a lot of them were planted by early settlers. So they are important to our history, and they are important aesthetically.
8: Well, I mean, you know, Norfolk Island, of course, was so popular because of the Norfolk Island pines, wasn't it, William? Because, you know, ships did actually go there to make masts.
13: Yes, yeah. Popular island for many reasons and infamous for many others.
8: Yes.
6: You're listening to 891 ABC Adelaide, Sonia, Jules and Rory, and this is the voice of Councillor William Miller from the city of Holdfast Bay. We're talking with him because there are concerns about the future of Norfolk Island pines along our coast, in particular in the Holdfast Bay area. Now, you've got this succession plan. How long has this been in place and how long have you been working on it? Is this an ongoing plan that you need to have?
13: Oh, definitely ongoing. But I think this has come about because we've recently endorsed our tree asset management plan. So that more talks about the long-term sustainability of our canopy and ensuring that we do have these succession plans in place. But of course, that doesn't mean that behind the scenes, these works haven't been ongoing. I mean, particularly, we're not going to take these trees down and replace them unless it's absolutely necessary and if the life of the tree is no longer viable. So, for instance, if you go down Partridge Street, you'll see there's quite a bit of work being undertaken around all of our mature Norfolk Island pines because they're all over 100 years old. So what we're doing is we're actually digging space around them, putting in water-sensitive urban design to actually give more allowances for the trees to grow and be healthy. So we are making sure that the longevity of the trees are accounted for.
6: If previous councils had done the work on a succession plan, would we be seeing the problems with some of these Norfolk pines that your council is having to deal with?
13: Oh, look, you'll always have to have these plans and they would have to be ongoing. I think it's tough to sort of just blame previous councils for not planning effectively because as stated, a lot of them were planted in, you know, giant rows and avenues of honours on Arbor Days and things like that in the 1920s and the 1940s. And so those are all going to age at the same rate.
6: William Miller, Bernie from Brighton has sent a text. He said he's no

0: Is that where Norfolk Island pines have been replaced in the council areas, many of the young trees are doing very poorly. Can you say anything about that?
1: Yeah, it's a case by case basis. We have had instances of tree vandalism on replacement trees. They do grow slowly at first, but if you do think that a newly planted Norfolk Island pine is not doing too well, I would ask you to report it to council, because we have a really, really incredibly dedicated team in our urban forests team who care so deeply about the trees that we have.
0: Yeah, well, obviously it's part of the tree plans there for the city of Holdfast Bay. I did note too, in another area, and not Norfolk Pines, but all down Brighton Road, you have plans to remove some of those gum trees along there.
1: Yes, yes we do.
0: And what's the reason for that?
1: That is a safety issue. Yeah, unfortunately, they probably never should have been planted in that median strip in the first place. And you would have noticed a few sort of freak storms over the past couple of years, and they just drop their limbs like crazy.
2: William, just so we're really clear, what stretch of Brighton Road are you discussing here?
1: I believe it's a stretch sort of around Summerton Park down to Sturt Road.
0: Okay, so it's quite a long stretch.
2: Yeah,
0: it's how many
2: stretch.
0: Trees do you think will we remove there? I saw dozens, like 70 or something.
1: Yeah, I couldn't say off the top of my head, but it is a large amount of trees, and it is an unfortunate one. But those are for the safety of people and for the protection of cars. So it's always a difficult call, but you know, when you get the sign off from the experts, you got to take the advice.
0: Yeah, river red gums in the middle of a road are probably not the best idea, are they? William Miller, thank you very much for your time. He's a councillor at the City of Holdfast Bay for the Somerton Ward. So what do you think about that? Norfolk Pines, I don't think anyone likes to see trees removed, particularly beautiful, iconic trees like that. But is this something that needs to be managed? It sounds like maybe it does.
3: It's got
0: a lifespan.
3: If it's a safety issue, then that's something altogether, isn't it? If you're chopping trees down for other reasons, people have some issues because they block views, or, you know, people have views on sport events and things like that, but
0: these obviously have a lifespan.
2: That's the overarching message clearly coming out of council here, that, you know, around that 150 years, that's as long as they've got.
0: Interesting. You know, some are saying because they're brought in, they're very concerned about them. They're not good for the local fauna and time for natives in those areas.
3: They're not native to the mainland.
0: No, they're not.
3: They're iconic trees, but not native. Mm. And if you should ever get the chance to visit Norfolk Island, I'd recommend it. I was there about 10 years ago. Bumped into Pauline Hanson, actually. Had a good chat to her.
0: Really?
3: Yeah. Bumped into Pauline Hanson.
2: Okay. On my Tuesday morning bingo card, I certainly didn't have that. Jules Schiller, Pauline Hanson, and Norfolk Island.
0: No.
3: That's a story for another day.
0: All right. Look, thank you so much for that. It's 8:45 here on 891 ABC Adelaide. Next, you're going to get and hear from a mum whose mission is to change laws to try to make it imperative that partners have to call for help when their partner is in trouble. And sadly, it comes from a very personal space.
4: Joe Laverty with Afternoons.
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6: 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It's been on my conscience for many, many years.
4: 891 ABC Adelaide. Now, we're talking Adelaide. On ABC Radio Adelaide Breakfast.
0: Now, Amy Bowden sadly died in 2024 from mixed drug toxicity. Turns out she'd overdosed on heroin. She'd then been injected with methamphetamine to try to counteract that, according to the court case that happened in relation to that. But it was 24 hours afterwards before her partner, Ethan Ross, called paramedics. It's that part of the story that her mum, Michelle Sposito, wants to address.
3: Yeah, and the judge, you know, specifically pointed out that, you know, that criminal neglect was not part of the charge. You know, that Ethan Ross was not charged with criminal neglect, which to many people would seem kind of odd. But apparently the laws exist in South Australia where that isn't a crime, not to call 000 when your partner is critically ill.
0: Now, he did plead guilty to administering a controlled drug to a person and spent time in jail for that. But it's this aspect, the delay to getting paramedics in, that Michelle Sposito wants to address. Michelle, good morning to you.
7: Good morning.
0: What is it about that delay that you think needs to be addressed?
7: I think that the choice to not do anything over that period, apart from shoot her up with more drugs and

0: Narcan her. Are the contributing factors to her death. If he had chosen to call medical help from the beginning, the expert toxicologist report said she would most likely have survived. So the choice he made was the choice that ultimately resulted in her death.
1: Michelle, how are our laws different to Victorian laws or other state laws in regards to his failure to call for an ambulance?
0: Well, in most states in Australia, there is no compulsion to call 000, but it is much easier in other states to prove that manslaughter occurred. But the burden of proof in Adelaide of manslaughter by criminal neglect is very high, and it needs to show that the delay failure was a direct cause to the death.
2: So basically here, as a partner, you don't have a duty of care. Is that ultimately what's the case here?
0: So the DPP said to us, we kept questioning, why is this not manslaughter? And they said to us that the duty of care is only between an adult to a child or an adult to an elderly, infirm, or person with disability.
2: So if you're a carer.
0: Yes. So it didn't extend to intimate partner relationships, but the case is still in review currently. They're actually looking now at the charge of manslaughter and criminal neglect. So it makes me question that the law hasn't changed and now they're considering these charges. I just feel that the burden of proof was probably something that they considered too high, but now they are reconsidering it.
3: Michelle, so we're really clear here. What would
0: Yeah.
3: you like to see changed?
0: I would like it to make clear that in an intimate partner relationship, failing to call 000 is a standalone offence. That you have that duty of care to your partner, and where someone dies as a result of your actions, then you should be charged with manslaughter.
2: So that would be not just actively doing something to contribute to someone's death, but by passively
0: I
2: allowing someone to die.
0: inaction.
2: Inaction.
0: Yes.
1: Michelle, I can only imagine what it was like for you to realise the circumstances of your daughter Amy's death. That must have been particularly hard on you and your family.
0: For me, the trauma of thinking about what Amy went through in those last 24 hours of her life, it just haunts me. And just knowing she was in South Australia, she was not with her family. And she was alone. No one was looking after her.
2: Michelle, you've asked for a review of this law. You would like to see that changed. What sort of response have you had from authorities?
0: So I've contacted several ministers and I've had a response from Kaya Ma
2: The Attorney General, yep.
0: saying that he's looking into how the legislation operates in all states of Australia and how something could be implemented in South Australia. So that was prior to the election. I started emailing and we started a petition for changing the law. So yes, we got a response quite quickly from Kaya Ma, but we have not really had any further update as yet.
3: Michelle, on that, are you feeling heard right now?
0: Not particularly. I feel like I've sent three or four emails with no further responses yet.
2: Okay, well, we've also been in touch with the Attorney General, Kaya Ma. He was unavailable to join us today, but he does say, as you've mentioned, we're continuing to carefully examine the law and what changes could be made in relation to matters such as these. He goes on to talk about what the state of play in South Australia compared to other states. The
0: Yeah.
2: decision in this case regarding whether Ethan Ross was to be charged with murder manslaughter, administering a controlled drug or some other offence rested solely with the prosecuting authority, the Office of the Director of Public Prosecutions. He also goes on to say, it is our understanding that the Northern Territory is the only jurisdiction in Australia with legislation which requires a 000 call to be made, and it's not clear that that legislation would have applied in this particular circumstance. But he does say that he thanks you for your advocacy, and they will continue to carefully consider reform options around this area.
0: Yes.
2: Are you satisfied with that response?
0: Well, it really gives us no clear outline as to how long this will ever take, you know, really. It's just...
1: Michelle, did Ethan Ross apologise for his actions, or did he display contrition?
0: So he wrote a letter of apology, which he wanted to give to us, but we refused to read it because this person does not know how not to lie. Anything he wrote, I just would not believe. You know, I got text messages from him as my daughter's dying, saying things that he didn't know what was going on and whatever. And I just knew instantly that it wasn't the truth of what had happened.
2: Michelle, look, we all feel for your circumstance, but you're obviously trying to change a situation that you do not feel is right in terms of the laws in this state and around these certain circumstances. Michelle, thank you for your time today.
0: Thank you for allowing me to speak and hear this story.
2: That's right. Amy Bowden's mum, Michelle Sposito. So extending that, I mean, awful what happened in terms of Amy's situation, but this would mean that anyone who is in an intimate partner relationship, there is no requirement for your partner to call a paramedic or an ambulance or anything if you are in trouble.
1: Yeah, look, it's a difficult story to hear, isn't it? But, you know, I mean, this is you need to tell difficult stories to get laws changed. I'm not sure whether the law will change or if it's even possible to change the law, but, you know, it's very brave for her to come on you know.
3: And be vulnerable like that, to share exactly what her family has been through and her experience over this really traumatic couple of years that they have gone through. Amy, with ties back to Victoria as well, was living here when her death occurred back in 2024. So as Michelle pointed to, there is more happening in this space. She alluded to what is happening when it comes to reviews, and we also obviously brought you that statement from the Attorney General, Kaya Ma.
2: It's 5 minutes to nine, 891 ABC Adelaide. Well, next, if you're driving around and on the roads at the moment, you may well be looking at petrol prices and where they're headed. We'll get back to those in just a minute. Bobby McCumber is keeping you informed on that front.
4: What's really in the food we're eating?
5: A lot of the labels are not true.
4: A major Australian food investigation yields shocking results. Duped, a two-part special from Four Corners. Streaming now on ABC iView.
2: Just going back to some of the Norfolk Pine issues, a lot of people wanting to look at the history of that, aren't they? And then also Bronwyn at Marina says, I've lived and driven along Brighton Road near Gums for the past 20 years, but haven't noticed them dropping limbs over that time. I've lived down there for a while too, and I certainly have.
1: Norfolk Island Pine, some people are saying that they're not good for native animals. You know, do possums use Norfolk Island pines to native birds? I mean, I'm not down in that area as often as you, Sonia. Are they good for native? I'm not saying that's a reason to get rid of them, but just reflecting some of the text.
2: Not my area of expertise, but I would have thought there's certain fauna in them, but whether it's the sort that we would expect along the coast, I'm not sure.
3: Yeah, the bird life, absolutely.
2: If anyone does know a little bit more about that, make sure you let us know. All right, Bobby McCumber, you have been out and about on the roads. You're keeping a close eye on petrol, unleaded and diesel prices, fuel prices generally. You're at Greenacres right now.
6: Yeah, that's right. So online, it actually showed that Greenacres was out of unleaded. So I called them up and they said that they received a delivery last night, but they weren't able to give me the price on over the phone. So I raced down here just to see if the price has gone up, and it is $2.03.9. So I'm not too sure what's happening with the 16-cent increase for new fuel deliveries. But at the moment, the highest price for unleaded is still $2.08.9 around town.
1: I mean, you kind of wonder, is it going to keep creeping up in just increments? Are we going to have a big 16-cent rise at some point, Bobby, isn't it? I mean, I don't know which way it's going to go.
6: I know. I mean, the last 2 days it's gone up 10 cents, so 5 cents per day at the moment. So we would hope that it would just gradually go up to that 16 cents. I did think if it was going to be increased, it would have happened here. As I said, they did get a delivery last night. So anyway, it's at $2.03.9, and that's kind of the cheapest that you're going to get around town. I think, 192.9 is the cheapest unleaded at the moment.
2: And what about diesel prices? Because I know a lot of people are looking at those.
6: Yeah, diesel prices... Most people are just pushing that $2.49.9 is at most places, Tranmere, Brompton, Brighton, I mentioned earlier. O'Halloran Hill is still the only one in Metropolitan that is $2.50.9.
2: All right. Bobby McCumber, well, thank you. You're probably spotting some of this, but if you have to fill out up today, just giving you an idea of some of the petrol prices around.
3: Keep letting us know on 0467 922 891 what you are seeing out there, particularly when it comes to petrol prices in and around Adelaide, and also further afield. Stay with me, though, after the 9 o'clock news. We're going to continue coverage of bird flu here in South Australia. We're a month away from the Royal Show. Mm-hmm. It's not the only show that is happening in coming months. So how prepared are all the exhibitors for, you know, this event?
2: There's a whole lot of country shows, that lead up
3: spot
2: to the Royal
3: on.
2: Show. Yeah.
3: Spot on, Sonia. So how ready are they? What changes are they having to make? What sort of protocols are they looking to put in place? And these are, you know, really, really core community events that happen right across the state.
2: All right. Well, make sure you stay listening to Rory McLaren. He's always a great couple of hours listening to him. And right across the day, including your next opportunity to win tickets to our very special screening of Storm Boy for the 50th anniversary, hosted by Deb Tribe at the Mercury Cinema. He'll have multiple double passes in his hot little hands to give away on the Drive program this afternoon, and a different show each day of the week. So keep listening to where he's passing on the baton next. Jules?
1: Yep, we'll be back, of course, at 5:30 tomorrow. 5:30 Club. It's a great half hour. 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
8: ABC News with Matt Coleman. The Federal Agriculture Minister, Julie Collins, says there have been further cases of H5 bird flu in the SA-Victoria border region overnight. Testing has confirmed the first mass mortality from H5 bird flu in Australian wildlife in SA. Julie Collins says there is so far evidence of localised transmission of the virus in greater crested terns and silver gulls. The minister says the government is working with the local poultry industry to increase biosecurity. Meanwhile, the Federal Environment Minister is warning it's likely the deadly bird flu will spread to mammals. Environment Minister Murray Watt says birds with the virus remain infectious for a period of time after their death.
9: That's why it's also a threat not only to birds but to scavenging animals like the Tasmanian devil and some quolls. That's why we have seen this virus spread to mammal species in other parts of the world, and it's likely to happen here in Australia as well.
8: Unleaded petrol and diesel is above $3 a litre in some parts of the far north. The federal government's discount on the fuel excise came to an end on Sunday, adding 16 cents a litre to wholesale prices. RA analyst Peter Natras says remote communities are seeing the immediate effects.
10: There's certainly a premium being paid in those outback communities. When we look to the highest prices, we certainly look to Udna Dadda at nearly $3 a litre for petrol, and $3.25 for diesel.
8: A greyhound trainer struck by a 28-kilogram mechanical lure on the racetrack and paid $40,000 in compensation has been ordered to pay it back, George Yankovic reports.
11: The trainer had two rounds of surgery after accidentally falling into the path of the 70-kilometre-an-hour projectile. The SA Employment Tribunal last year convicted Greyhound Racing SA of health and safety failures, but an appeal handed down has found the original tribunal heard no evidence about the loss incurred by the trainer and therefore had no legal basis for awarding the money. The tribunal has also reduced GRSA's fine from $255,000 to $180,000 because it entered an early guilty plea. GRSA has since made safety improvements to that part of the track.
12: The gambling company Sportsbet and Tabcorp will appear before a parliamentary inquiry into the federal government's gambling advertising reforms today. There have been explosive claims they offer drugs to entice problem gamblers. Political reporter Adam Langenberg has more.
13: Former NRL player Luke Bateman yesterday told the inquiry that gambling company employees offered him drugs as an inducement during the peak of his gambling problem. He did not name the companies, but in an unrelated case, gambling reform advocate Tim Costello alleged Tabcorp and Sportsbet had funded travel, escorts and drugs for a high-spending gambler. In a statement, Tabcorp says inducements like drugs and escorts do not form any part of their customer offering, while Sportsbet says it requires more evidence to investigate the claims. Both companies will appear before the inquiry today.
12: Dozens of people are still missing in Indonesian waters after a ferry caught fire, killing at least five people off the island of Java. Southeast Asia correspondent Tim Swanston reports.
14: Investigations into that are still ongoing, and of course authorities haven't given us an official cause for the blaze, but hearing from people who were on the ferry, they said that they actually noticed a vehicle that had caught fire. This was a passenger and vehicle ferry. They said that they'd noticed a vehicle that had caught fire. Again, that does appear to still be under investigation. At this stage, quite fierce flames, you know, this appeared to spread through quite quickly in the ferry. People were really panicked, and we saw a vision that emerged on social media of people actually jumping off the ship as well after they'd put on life jackets.
12: The Chief of the Defence Force will release the country's new defence science strategy in Adelaide today. The document will outline the technology and capabilities required by the Defence Force moving forward. Admiral Mark Hammond will unveil the strategy at the Australian Defence Science Technology and Research Summit, which begins today at the Adelaide Convention Centre and will run until August the 6th. South Australia's weather: Renmark cloudy 15, Mount Gambier showers 13, Port Lincoln cloudy 15, Port Pirie cloudy 15, Adelaide cloudy a top of 14 degrees, currently 11. Tomorrow partly cloudy 15, Thursday sunny 17, Friday a sunny morning with a shower or two 20, Saturday showers 17, Sunday showers 15, and Monday a shower or two a top of 15 degrees. ABC News.
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17: Dinesh, I want to pick up on that as well. You know, when you hear some of the big chain stations putting their prices up before they buy new petrol at a higher price, how do you react to that?
18: Yeah, that's how they're killing the independents. They have to get out of the market. So they're squeezing a lot of money from this. Even with these 16 cents, they're making tons of money. We, the independent service stations, they're the ones who we are suffering.
15: Rory McLaren.
3: As the bird flu cases in South Australia continue to grow, what does it mean for poultry and egg producers and the upcoming show season? Thousands of people, they flock to shows right around South Australia, and the bird pavilions, they can be a big draw card. The Royal Adelaide Show starts in the first week of next month. It's about 6 weeks away. You'll hear more on this issue shortly. Also, how would you feel about facing the prospect of your water bills rising by hundreds of dollars each quarter? It's a situation residents south of Adelaide have faced. You'll learn why and what the involvement of the state parliament will be. And Celeb Snippet, your chance to win on the morning's program. You'll be given today's audio clue sometime between now and the 10 o'clock news. The numbers, as always, always keen to hear from you. 1-300-222-891 if you want to give the show a call, and you can text 0467-922-891. It is 6 minutes past nine, and with the detection and confirmation of more bird flu in native South Australian birds and not just migratory species, how will this impact our poultry industry? And what will happen at our country shows and the Royal Adelaide Show, which is just 6 weeks away? Well, this weekend, it marks the start of show season with Crystal Brook and Port Lincoln getting the season up and running. But now, with 58 confirmed cases of H5 bird flu in South Australia, what does it mean for our shows, where poultry and eggs play such an important part? Michael Scott
17: is the president of the South Australian Country Shows, which oversees and presides over shows around the state. Michael, welcome.
19: Oh, good morning, Rory.
17: Michael, let's look forward to what happens this weekend. Well, given what we've been seeing in various parts of the state now, will there be any changes to bird showing at country shows on the weekend?
19: No, basically no. There has been no advice, any advice from the primary industries in relation to the thing. It's business as usual as far as the shows are concerned. Obviously, producers and our exhibitors are taking all sorts of precautions in their on their properties to try and insulate themselves from any infection. But as far as the shows are concerned, we are going on until we are told to stop. And that's what we've done in the past with other with other epidemics.
17: Give us a sense about what sort of communication is happening at the moment between, say, your organisation and those people who are exhibiting.
19: Well, I emphasise it's just purely business as usual. We're just the normal procedures prior to shows, entering and on the day, it'll be the same until we are told to stop. And once the department tells us that there's to be no movement of stock or whatever, the gates will close for the poultry section. But at the moment, none of that's occurred. It is purely business as usual.
17: Michael, for people who might not be familiar with the country show circuit, just explain to us how busy the next few months is.
19: It is for all of us, for exhibitors and organisers. It is an intense 2 or 3 months. It starts on Saturday and ends on or about the 15th of November with up to 4 shows on the same weekend. It is, and of course, the Royal Show, as you said, less than 6 weeks away. And we're all involved in that in some form or another because a lot of country show people come in and assist with the running of the Royal Show as well. So that's an extra element in it for us. But yes, it is very busy. Livestock producers, it's their peak time. They're finishing their stock off, final preparations, it's a very important time in the rural industry.
17: That is the voice of Michael Scott. He is the president of South Australian Country Shows. At 10 minutes past 9 here on 891 ABC Adelaide, we are very much at the start of show season here in our state. And of course, we have seen increasing numbers of detections when it comes to H5 bird flu. Michael, can you explain some of the conversations that your organisation has been having with PRRSA?
19: We know that there are obviously extensive planning going on with primary industries, which are the responsible body. But again, until something happens, we actually don't have there's not a lot of discussion happening. They will advise us and then give us a list of procedures that we're supposed to follow when the time comes. But until that time, we're obviously fully aware of it and realise that it will have a considerable difference to our shows and what we do. But until that time, comes and we get a list of instructions, we are just continuing as normal.
17: Well, on that, as we pointed out, Port Lincoln's show is this weekend. The committee on Eyre Peninsula, they've decided not to show poultry, but will still show pigeons on the weekend. Again, you say at the moment, Michael Scott, broadly, you're waiting to hear further advice, but that must be a difficult decision that might be being made on a show-by-show basis as well.
19: Oh, well, yes. I mean, we're part of the whole industry, and I just feel extremely sorry and sympathetic for those that are producers or exhibitors. They are living under a lot of worry and stress, you know, who knows what the potential is. And when you've spent your life breeding stock or your livelihood depends on it, I was talking to a producer the other day, and they haven't been in the industry long, have got themselves set up, and the extent that they're going to try and maintain the integrity of their flock is amazing. They're doing everything they can, and that would be across the whole industry.

0: the agricultural sector. How worried are the producers that you've spoken to?
1: Oh, well, they are obviously just very concerned. I mean, it's when you have a problem that is, say, just comparing it with some other things, might you can insulate your farm and put a high fence around it and contain it, and you're isolated. This is totally different. You've got birds flying around that can land or can just drop out of the sky if they're sick or whatever. It is a constant worry to our producers and exhibitors. They never know just when it's going to happen, and they're living sort of under a cloud. But you know, at the moment, no producers are affected. They're just in terms of they haven't got the haven't been contaminated. They're doing everything they can. As say, birds being kept inside, undercover. Watering facilities being altered, feeding facilities, all that sort of thing, just to minimise the opportunity of exposure. And the worry, the toll, I'm sure, is it's taking, like any of these things where your livelihood is at stake, it becomes a very, very stressful.
0: That is the voice of Michael Scott. He is the president of South Australian Country Shows at almost 9:15 on 891 ABC Adelaide Mornings. We are talking about how country shows gearing up and being prepared when the time is right, potentially, once they get the notifications, Michael has told you, to make changes given the increasing numbers of bird flu cases that have been confirmed here in South Australia. Lots of people texting in on this, as you'd expect, Michael. 0467 922 891 is the number. This person writes, regarding shows, I'm sorry to say, but shows could become massive spreaders of this flu. I hope PRSA has a plan. That's from Don. Kathy writes in, why on earth would you take the risk? Infections are happening so rapidly. Surely you must be more cautious. Another text here, bird shows, I'd probably just not do them. Don't wait until someone tells you. But that's the advice you've been given, isn't it, Michael? You're waiting for confirmation from PRSA before you make changes.
1: Oh, and certainly it's up to the individuals. If people are not happy, not prepared, I feel it's unwise to exhibit, then that's their prerogative, and we fully understand their stance. But we respond to what the government is advising us, and we do that in abundance when the time comes. But at the moment, we have not been advised to close our poultry sections, and so they will remain open until that advice is forthcoming. But I understand fully understand what your listeners are saying. It's but it gets back to the individual, and they can make their own decision.
0: And on that, on individuals, Michael, we do know that many exhibitors, they come from interstate. Have you been made aware of any people changing their plans given what's being seen here in South Australia?
1: No, not at all. No, I haven't been in contact with anyone from interstate, nor had any advice at all.
0: Michael Scott, President of South Australian Country Shows, thank you for being available.
1: Thank you, Rory.
0: Michael Scott there at almost 9:17. Now, we have requested to speak to the Royal Adelaide Show Society this morning, or the Royal Horticultural Show Society, of course, the organisation responsible for putting on the Royal Show. But we were advised that it is in regular contact with PRSA, Department of Primary Industries here in South Australia, and is following its advice and upholds the strongest biosecurity practices each and every year. So this is going to be a developing story over the coming weeks, and we will bring you the very latest here on the morning's program. It is a Thursday, which means you have an opportunity to win today by playing Celeb Snippet. You'll get your audio cue very soon. But next, some sad news in the last couple of days regarding the passing of Maurice Corcoran, a pioneering disability rights advocate whose work helped transform accessibility, policy and inclusion for Australians with a disability.
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0: 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This is Mornings with Rory McLaren.
1: Some of you might know him as Morris from Largs Bay. He was a regular contributor to this program and others on 891 ABC Adelaide. Others, you'll remember him as South Australia's first principal community visitor. Morris Corcoran's legacy is his lifelong fight for disability rights, helping make transport more accessible, shaping the NDIS, and promoting inclusion, dignity, and equality for people with disability. Today, we remember Morris following the news of his passing over the weekend. Graham Innes is the former Disability Discrimination Commissioner. He joins you now. Graham, tell us about Morris's impact.
2: Well, Morris was an excellent human, Rory, and I first got to know him when he was chairing the South Australian Disability Advisory Council back in the early 90s when I was chair of the Disability Advisory Council of Australia. And he was always a person who was committed to the rights of people with disabilities, had strong views in that area and put them firmly but in a very kind, gentle way. He was always a very kind man, very generous with his time, and committed to addressing the issues which impacted on him as a user of a wheelchair, but also which impacted across the board on people with various other different disabilities.
1: Give us a sense.
2: Go, Graham. Well, I was just going to say then Morris moved on to addressing the transport issues that you referred to, and he was pivotal in the case run against the South Australian government in the late 90s, early 2000s, when they were proposing to introduce a new fleet of buses, and they were proposing to buy standard buses with steps up to the into the bus. And as a wheelchair user, he was just, his concern was that he wanted to be able to catch the bus with everyone else. There were alternative transport methods that may have been available, but he didn't want to go in a taxi or exclusively. He wanted to be part of the community in which he lived. And so he and several others lodged complaints, discrimination complaints against the imposition of inaccessible buses, and urged the government to purchase low-floor buses. And when the government refused to do that, he took them to the Human Rights Commission, and that matter was settled. And South Australia was the first state to introduce low-floor buses, which are now standard around the country. So Morris's legacy is huge in that respect.
1: And beyond that, Graham...
2: Oh, well, beyond that, Morris just continued to work for the rights of people with disabilities. He certainly played a part in the development of the National Disability Insurance Scheme, amongst many of us campaigning for that scheme in the early part of the 20th century, or 2013, 2014, around that time. He had continual input into that. He was on committees with me working on national transport standards, so he worked on other forms of transport apart from buses, and used his knowledge to make those standards more effective. And then he became the South Australia's first community visitor and advocate for people with disabilities, and used the depth of his knowledge to ensure, you know, the best results for a range of people with disabilities. So he just continued his excellent work over many years, and he's one of the reasons that people with disabilities, that we are as well off as we are, not just in South Australia, but across the nation.
1: I'd also like to point, you mentioned when it came to the community, principal community visitor, he also had a role when it came to exposing what was happening at the Oakden Aged Care Home, the aged mental health care service there at Oakden, which led to obviously multiple inquiries. And it was very much his report to Parliament that was one of the first ringing of alarm bells about what was happening there.
2: That's correct, Rory. I'm not as well aware of that because it's a South Australian issue, and I'm not in South Australia. But I know of the report.
1: Yeah.
2: I know of the work.
1: Oh,
2: I
1: covered it extensively at the time, Graham, as a state political reporter, and
2: right,
1: and his work in that space, alongside others in the media who helped highlight what was going on at that time, it led for meaningful change for people who were living in that facility.
2: And that was typical of Morris. You know, he saw those issues. And he addressed them in a very effective and sustainable way. So that just, I'm not at all surprised to hear that.
1: What drove him, Graham?
2: I think compassion and commitment. But what really underlay Morris's work in this area was his expectation that he just wanted to contribute to society as do all other humans, and he wouldn't let his disability get in the way of that. And his advocacy was powerful because it was clear and determined, but done very quietly and effectively. So he wasn't, a big maker of noise. He just put the issues on the table squarely, explained what they were, and continued to come back again and again and raise those issues. And the other thing that he did very effectively was he didn't just talk about the problem. He came up with solutions and was therefore part of solving the problem, which is always a really important skill for advocates.
1: That is the voice of Graham Innes, the former Disability Discrimination Commissioner, at almost 25 minutes past nine on 891 ABC Adelaide Mornings. We're acknowledging the passing of Maurice Corcoran last week here in South Australia. Graham, when he was 18, Maurice had a car accident which changed his life. When his mum and dad went to the hospital down in Mount Gambier in the state's southeast, the doctor who had assessed him is said to have said, "Your son's a quadriplegic. He's the worst I've ever seen. He'll never be able to do anything for himself or anyone else for the rest of his life." If you had an opportunity to talk to that doctor, what would you say to him, Graham Innes?
2: Well, I'd say how wrong you were, and you know, this reflects, though, the general community view around negative and limiting assessments of people with disabilities, and sadly it's as relevant in the medical profession as in a whole lot of other professions. People assume that we can't do things. I'm blind myself, and I've had the same thing said about me, that I'll never be able to live by myself or contribute to society, and a whole lot of low expectations. Morris and I both just didn't accept that rule about what we were going to do with our lives. And, Morris had physical restrictions. I had other restrictions. But we decided to make sure that we did make a contribution, and Morris's contribution was, as I said, outstanding. He was an outstanding human, a great advocate, and the fact that, he maybe needed a bit of support to do day-to-day tasks was pretty irrelevant, really, Rory, in the circumstances.
1: Before you leave us, Graham, how far do you think we've come as a result of some of the work that Morris has done?
2: Well, I think in terms of transport, in terms of advocacy, in terms of his work around places like Oakden, we have removed a whole lot of discrimination or inappropriate treatment of people with disabilities. It doesn't mean we haven't still got some way to go, but Morris and the friends of Morris can rest safely in the knowledge that his contribution certainly moved the dial significantly throughout his life.
1: Graham Innes, thanks for talking this morning.
2: Great to talk with you, Rory.
1: 27 minutes past nine, and thank you very much for this text on 0467 922 891. Maurice Corcoran turned a tragic accident into a magnificent person and contributor to society. RIP, Maurice. Vale, Maurice Corcoran. Soon, Celeb Snippet. It is Tuesday, so you have a chance to win on the morning's program. You'll get the audio clue at some time between now and the 10 o'clock news. But next, if your water bill is hundreds of dollars higher than someone just living down the road, How can that happen and would it be fair? Next, you're going to head down Flirio Peninsula.
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4: To gain access to the Mornings Book Vault, you need to be the first person on 1300 222 891 to identify who this person is.
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4: You can also text your answer 0467 922 891 if you think you know who that is. Get your guesses flowing through nice and quickly here on the Mornings program. Let's talk about water, because it is an essential service. And for around 200 customers in Mount Compass on Fluria Peninsula, their supply comes from a private retailer, not SA Water. It's in a licensing agreement which has been in place for a decade now. And the next pricing decision, it is looming. Michael Reske is a member of the local community down there and is also the chair of the Community Association. Michael, earlier this year, how much were you told by your water supplier, Compass Springs, that they wanted to increase the supply charge by each quarter?
6: Thanks, mate. Our supply was asked to be an extra, well, on top of, but $700 a quarter for supply.
4: How much is it now, Michael?
6: So now you're probably looking around the 90 to about 120 just for supply.
4: Wow. What was
6: so
4: the...
6: quite the jump.
4: It is quite the jump. And I think we should also point out this was communication that you received earlier this year. It is part of a broader determination that happens alongside the Essential Services Commission. When you received that letter, Michael, what was your initial reaction?
6: To be honest, we thought it might have been a joke to start with. We'd only been part of the community for 3 years and we hadn't received a bill like this, or not necessarily a bill, but a letter like this stating... So we were quite surprised, and we were very surprised of the reasoning behind it as well.
4: Okay, on that, what was the justification that you were given?
6: Look, some of the there were some normal things that you could probably brush a normal eye over and go, oh, I understand. So things like infrastructure needing to be invested into and profits needing to be made. But one thing that caught all of our eyes was his legal fees that needed to be covered that had been handed down from Escoza, which really stirred up quite the hornet's nest.
4: That is the voice of Michael Reske. We are talking about the situation in Mount Compass when it comes to access to water for about 200 or so customers. Michael, how have other impacted residents responded to this proposal?
6: Look, it's not just individuals now. This has been quite a good thing in such a threatened response. We've all banded together as a community. We've supported each other. But some people have received bills of in the tens of thousands because they haven't been sent a bill for months on end. Some people have had bills in the thousands because you get the idea.
4: So that's a separate issue again here by the sounds of it, Michael.
6: Yeah, there's a big pile of issues on top of the whole situation, not just the fact that we're being... threatened with the $700 quarter supply charge.
4: Now, what sort of burden has this ongoing situation placed on residents like yourself who rely on this network?
6: The general burden is, so if you look at a person like myself that works a full-time job plus an extra job to make ends meet, I also have to chair the community association, which takes up a lot of volunteer hours. There's a lot of community volunteer hours, a lot of helping people that aren't computer illiterate to understand how to send evidence. It's taking up a lot of community resources, especially when we have to take photos of our own meters to just make sure that they do line up. We're doing a lot of things that most SA Water customers wouldn't even have to think of. And it's taking up a lot of family time. It's taking up and creating a lot of stress and anxiety in a lot of older community people. And it's just not right. It doesn't feel good, that's for sure.
4: Now, Michael, given that there is a regulatory process happening here, there is the involvement of the Essential Services Commission, do you concede it's unlikely that such a significant increase would be approved?
6: So no, from what we understand, they have bitten back. Escoza have bitten back on the outrageous amount that he's asked for, but he is still getting a slight increase, and we are starting to see a pattern. But it's not just about the supply. It is about a whole bunch more issues that we are just not wanting to stand for anymore, and we're not wanting customers to feel threatened or to have to work hard just to make sure that their water bills are being read correctly or being